0: question, Foreign Minister Abbas Araghchi has posted on social media that the US has tested Iran's determination and that Tehran will leave no attack or threat unanswered. Deputy Opposition Leader Jane Hume says the coalition intends to rebuild support among voters, but doesn't need One Nation to do that. Yesterday, Opposition Leader Angus Taylor left the door open to a preference deal with One Nation at the next federal election, saying he would work with anyone to get rid of Labor. Senator Hume says her party understands it needs to regain the public's trust after two coalition breakups.
1: We need to rebuild that trust. You can lose trust in a heartbeat, but rebuilding it takes time. We know that we have the support of our colleagues to get to where it is that we need to go at the next election. We intend to do that on our own.
0: The Prime Minister says the late Neil Danaher will leave a lasting legacy around the world as people prepare to gather for his state funeral in Melbourne today. The 65-year-old AFL legend and MND campaigner died just over 2 weeks ago following a decade-long battle with the disease. Thousands are expected to fill the Melbourne Cricket Ground later today to farewell the former Australian of the Year, including the Prime Minister. Anthony Albanese has told 774 ABC Melbourne he left a mark on many people.
2: One of the things about Neil Danaher is that his legacy will live on, and such an inspiration for people right throughout the country, but I think more and more he'll be known as an inspiration throughout the world.
0: Occupational therapists and speech pathologists will be placed in primary schools across the state to help with early intervention for children with special needs if the state opposition wins November's election. The program will screen potential signs of learning or developmental needs and refer children to specialists through a $500 subsidy. The coalition says it will cost $40 million each year and could come into effect by Term 1, 2028. Shadow Education Minister Brad Rosewell has told 774 ABC Melbourne it'll address current gaps in the system.
3: They can certainly put together the report and have the conversation with the family and offer them the pathway, which doesn't currently exist. It's at the moment, it's parents, frankly, in a really frustrated way, wandering around in the dark, wanting more help.
0: A councillor from Melbourne's fastest growing area says residents are crying out for more state government investment. Wyndham Council has launched a campaign calling on all local candidates at November's state election to commit to fund road upgrades, new train stations, sports facilities and a new mental health service. Councillor Jasmine Hill says Geelong has fewer residents yet has multiple aquatic centres while Wyndham only has one.
4: I think Wyndham definitely deserve more. Residents are crying out, reaching out to us every day. You can see on the social media, residents are pretty upset. They really wanted the government to invest in this area.
0: And conservationist and TV personality Robert Irwin has been announced as host of this year's Logie Awards. The 22-year-old replaces comedian Sam Pang, who hosted the two previous ceremonies that celebrate the year in Australian television. To the weather, there's a gale warning for the west coast and a severe weather warning for damaging winds about parts of the Otways coast and the higher elevations of the eastern ranges and the Grampians, though easing during the day. For the state, isolated showers on and north of the Divide becoming scattered about the eastern ranges. Isolated showers also developing from the west and extending through the south, mostly dry in East Gippsland and the far northwest. For Melbourne, cloudy, a very high chance of showers, most likely from late this morning, heading for a top of 19 degrees. Tomorrow, a shower or two, 17. Friday, partly cloudy, 19. Saturday, 17 and showers again. Right now in the city, it is currently 16 degrees. 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
8: Coming up on Need to Know, if you get something like JobSeeker, if you've got an issue with Medicare, family tax benefit, a whole lot of those issues, they're all covered by Services Australia. Hank Yongan is in the studio. Happy to take your calls on 1300 222 774. Just a reminder, after 1 o'clock, Neil Danaher's state funeral is going to be broadcast from the

0: MCG right here on 774 ABC Melbourne. So if you're out and about and you want to catch it, a reminder that it will be on your radio or ABC Listen, the app that you can download onto your phone. And one other reminder, we've only got a few days left. I think it was probably two Wednesdays ago, we had a chat to John from Ringwood. You might remember that call. John hadn't eaten since Sunday. We spoke to him on a Wednesday. In the wake of that, John's okay. We've hooked John up with people like Food Bank and with Knox, InfoLink and Veronia as well. So he's getting food, but there's a whole lot of people. Think about it. And like, I'm happy to have all of these debates about everything from migration to the, you know, how long you wait when you're online with Centrelink. But some people aren't going to eat tonight. Like, some people are not going to have food tonight. We know that. So we're just trying for the last few days. We've got a bit of a food drive going here at the ABC in South Bank. It's called Meals for Melbourne. If you can get in here between 6 a.m. and 4 p.m. and drop off your non-perishable food items at the ABC Cafe, that'd be fantastic. We've got a virtual food pantry as well. So you can either go to Food Bank Victoria, go to their website and give some money, and that'll go to some food that Food Bank will distribute. Or you can just text the word meal to our text message line and we'll help send you to the right place. Or if you can, bring those non-perishables, things like rice, pasta, tea and coffee, lentils, whatever. And we'll be collecting that until 4 p.m. on Friday at the ABC Cafe. It is about 7 minutes past 10. Hank Yongan is from Services Australia. Hank, good morning. Lovely to have you in the studio.
1: It's a real pleasure. Thank you.
0: Already got calls, but Centrelink, government services, Medicare, what do you cover? Like, what are the different things that Services Australia cover?
1: Well, of course, Centrelink covers the full gamut of payments, age pension, disability support, job seeker payment. In addition to that, there's a number of services that we provide, the aged care specialist service, for example, financial information service to help people approaching pre-retirement. Then, of course, there's Medicare and the full range of benefits that are available from Medicare, which virtually covers the whole Australian population. And then finally, of course, child support. Okay. We're also oversight the child support system.
0: A few different things. So 1300 222 774 is the number. Actually, just one on the text. Why can't Centrelink be open on Saturday? Is Centrelink open anywhere on Saturday?
1: No, not generally. We open Monday to Friday. Look, I think there'd be a number of reasons for that. The first thing that jumped to my mind is the cost. As you can imagine, you know, we have finite resources that we have to operate within. I've never had that question put to me before.
0: That's what we're here
1: Talk
0: for.
1: About being flat-footed.
0: It's a resourcing issue.
1: I think it is. Yeah, I think that's what it boils down to. But, of course, when we're faced with emergencies, for example, where we're providing services during floods, bushfires, etc., then we do virtually operate 7 days a week to provide support in those areas.
0: So that would be a phone bank somewhere that opens up.
1: Okay. And look, the other thing too is, although our face-to-face service is significant, most people now interact with us online. In fact, 1 in 10 transactions are done online.
0: 1 in 10?
1: Yes.
0: But that's not most.
1: Oh, sorry,
0: so you
1: sorry.
0: Mean 1 in 10 in the flesh?
1: 1 in 10 in the flesh. Oh, okay. Gosh.
0: That's okay. We're starting well. That's okay.
1: Yeah, that's right. I'm having a good morning.
0: No, that would, although I suspect that's also most of the frustration is people trying to either wait on a phone or deal with an online form. But let's go to Louise, who's in Macclesfield. What's your question about, Louise?
2: Yes, good morning. My father passed away in January and about 3 weeks later, well, thank you, I got a letter from Centrelink, you know, saying, yes, your father's passed away. And then I happened to be with my mother and got a call from her hearing aid provider to be advised that Mum's Centrelink number had her marked as deceased.
0: Oh.
2: And which sort of surprised Mum and I, seeing she was alive and well. And so I went down to Centrelink and told them what had happened, and no one seemed very concerned about it. But in the meantime, they'd cut off her pension, they'd cancelled her aged care package, and I did a lot of running around to get all this rectified. I emailed Aaron Violi's office because I was quite
0: Local MP.
2: Distraught, yes, and found out, well, a few weeks later, that it was supposedly a computer glitch. But my issue was I wanted to make sure that this so-called computer glitch was investigated so it doesn't happen to anyone else. And if Mum didn't have family, if she was by herself, she would have had no idea, or, and she's 93, and any way of even starting to begin to get herself being back as alive.
0: Go for it, Hank.
1: Oh, look, Louise, I feel terrible hearing about this and your situation. I can only imagine what you and your mother have been through. Can I just correct one thing? There is no way this is a computer glitch. It's straightforward human error. Because yes. I'm aware of the processes that we go through. It absolutely should not have happened. It should have been a matter that was easily and quickly rectified on your mother's behalf. I apologise that you've been subjected to this. Is there anything now that we need to do to make sure everything's in place?
2: Well, we're all sorted, but really I just want to make sure that, you know, how did this happen? I mean, how can you mark someone dead without a death certificate? And I don't want it to happen to anyone else.
1: No, I fully understand what you're saying, Louise. Now, the reason that we would have stopped payments immediately without a death certificate, and it should have obviously been applied to your father's record, is because the last thing we want to do is then incur overpayments that we then have to recover from you. So as soon as we're advised that someone has passed, we do immediately stop payments for that reason, because it just adds to the burdens of people at a time where they're already facing difficulties. Louise, this should not have happened. It would have been human error, not a computer glitch. And the person that you dealt with clearly would have just hit the wrong record, sadly.
0: Louise, thank you for your call. Just a quick one to follow up, Hank. Do you have an error rate? Like, is there a... I'm sure you put out an annual report. Is there some indication of how often things like that happen?
1: Yes, there is. As you can imagine, we're one of the most, firstly, transparent, but secondly, most closely monitored organisations in the country because of the amount of money that we oversight. Our overall error rate is around 98 to 99%, and that's measured on an annual basis, independent of us, and it's done through various survey techniques.
0: One or two in 100 still a fair number of people, isn't it?
1: Yeah, but again, of that 1% or 2%, what we know is about 80% of those errors occur because of incorrect information that's been provided to us.
0: Okay.
1: So, in fact, our error rates are really, really very good.
0: Okay.
1: But looking
0: obviously.
1: At Louise's situation, can I just share with you, I mean, I recently went through a similar process and I came and was dealt with as a normal customer. And I know the process I was put through, which was sympathetic, as you can imagine, and it all flowed smoothly. And that's what should have happened in Louise's case. Clearly, a staff member hit the wrong button, and it's created these problems.
0: Sure.
1: And it just, you know, my heart goes out to them.
0: Louise, thank you for your call. Thanks for raising it. Sally's calling from Richmond. Sorry, Sally. What's your question about, Sally?
3: Thanks, Russ. Hi, Hank. My sister-in-law has physical and intellectual disabilities. She lives in a share house. She gets the DSP and she's entitled to rent assistance. The share house made a glitch giving Centrelink information about the type of accommodation payment she made. We got that fixed, and she's getting the right amount now. But we were told by Centrelink when we did that she was entitled to back pay for at least, it's been happening for like 5 or 6 years, but for at least a year or so before we reported it. That was over 6 months ago, and we can't find anybody in Centrelink that will tell us whether the application slipped through the cracks, whether there's a problem with it, whether this is just normal to have to wait more than 6 months. She's got family members who are authorised to speak to Centrelink on her behalf. Centrelink people have been very nice, but they've just said, we have no idea and we have no ability to look into it. So you're just going to have to wait and hope that it's all progressing. Is there anything we can do?
1: Yes. Stay on the line. And if you're happy to provide details to the producer
3: Absolutely.
1: Here, I can assure you that I'll get someone to look into that and we'll contact you within the next
0: day or two. Is 6 months normal or not, Hank?
1: No, it's not normal. Okay. But look, it does sound as though, and I'm just sounding a bit of a warning here, what Sally said is that the organisation actually made a mistake, which means that we would have made that assessment on the basis of that mistake.
0: Sure.
1: In terms of arrears, the arrears may only be payable from the date from which the error was corrected rather than all
0: when
1: the way
0: error
1: back.
0: Was made.
1: It could be that that's what's putting people off. I don't know. Mm. We'll certainly look into it. What happens when I take these calls is that not only do we seek to resolve them, but I then get a report. Because one of the things we want to look for is there a broader issue here that we need to look into.
0: Sally, stay on the line. It is, as I mentioned, Radio Lottery, but I don't know if that's a reassurance or not, but what Hank's saying there is that they keep a system eye on the sorts of calls, and Hank does this with a whole range of outlets, including this one. Michelle's calling from Sunbury. What's your question about, Michelle?
4: Oh, hi. I've just been granted the age pension, and I got a full payment on Tuesday, which was wonderful, but I also earn about $1,300-$1,400 a fortnight. So I was quite surprised to get the full pension. Would that be a mistake, or would I end up having to pay this back?
1: Look, it's very hard for me to say based on what you're saying over the phone.
4: Right.
1: You did tell us you were working at the time you lodged your claim.
4: Yep.
1: Okay, and are you reporting your earnings on a fortnightly basis, which is what we require you to do?
4: Yes, I did.
1: So you're reporting those online?
4: Yes.
1: Okay. Well, look, it sounds to me as though we must be taking it into account. What I'd like to do, though, Michelle, is double-check for you. If you're happy to provide the producer with your details, we'll just have a look at your record and contact you just to reassure you that things are on track.
0: And Michelle, I won't ask you how much you're getting paid in your job, but you think you're getting the full age pension, is that correct?
4: Yes. I got the full, it was my first payment Tuesday, just gone.
0: Okay.
4: And I got the full pension, which I was quite surprised at.
0: Okay. Yeah. Hang on the line, Michelle.
1: And I think you said it was $1,300 a fortnight?
4: Yes.
1: Okay. I'm just thinking, I know. As a new pensioner, the work bonus applies. Now, the work bonus is an accrued amount of $300 per fortnight that you can earn before it affects your pension.
4: Yeah.
1: At the time you're granted, that work bonus is automatically $4,000. So until you actually report $4,000 in earnings, you will get the full pension.
0: Ah.
1: So your first couple of payments will be the full rate. You'll then go on to the part-time rate. Onto your assessed rate. But it is important. So I don't think we need to follow up. I think I've solved the mystery, Michelle.
4: Okay.
1: And and it is important that you report your earnings online. And I hope you've discovered that the easiest way to do that is either on our automated phone or online.
4: Yes, I've got the services app.
0: So. There you go, Michelle. Right. That's your, I think that's your Christmas present fund.
4: So I'll wait, yes.
0: Okay,
4: good luck. Thank you very much for your help.
0: Thanks, Michelle. So, Hank, just to clarify that, I get the full pension, or I get a work bonus, so I get a little bit back as an extra because I'm working while receiving the pension.
1: Yes.
0: But it runs out, and that is not evened out across the whole year. Because I've just joined the pension, it's front-loaded. Is
1: exactly
0: that how it works?
1: But look, the total work bonus, for every fortnight that a pensioner doesn't work, they accumulate $300 a fortnight in permissible earnings.
0: Right.
1: And you can build that up over 16 months to $11,800.
0: Okay.
1: Over a 12-month period, it's about $7,800. Now, what that means is a lot of pensioners won't work all year. They might do a bit of work in November as exam markers or Santa Clauses, that sort of work. And it means they can earn up to their work bonus limit before it affects your pension. Now, the good news is you don't have to do the maths.
0: But it means the payments are lumpy. The
1: initial ones
0: can be
1: when you work.
0: It's confusing because the amounts go up and down over time.
1: Exactly. That's it. But the maximum amount you can accrue is $11,800. And if you've got that as your work bonus, you can earn that before it even starts to affect. Now, the $4,000 is front-loaded for new claimants, and that's why Michelle's not yet affected.
0: There you go. I've learned something about the age pension. 1300 222 774 is the number. Hank Yongan represents Services Australia, all those different government services. Hank joins us pretty much about every 6 weeks to try and solve your issues. Just wanted to give you a train update. There's some disruptions to the trains running through the southeast. There's been vandalism in Oakley. So what that means is the Cranbourne and Pakenham lines are suspended, Cranbourne and Pakenham. There are buses that are continuing to replace trains between Oakley and Caulfield. And I know people trying to get into work this morning were struggling because of that bus replacing train issue. But Cranbourne, Pakenham suspended, buses running between Oakley and Caulfield. And that what that means for V-Line is that buses are replacing the trains on the Traralgon and Bairnsdale lines. So you'll be getting a bus between Southern Cross and East Pakenham. So that's going to affect the Traralgon and Bairnsdale lines. We'll be back with some more calls for Hank Yongan in just a moment.
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6: Engelbert Humperdy, he's 91. 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
0: On Need to Know, Hank Yongan from Services Australia. There's a question for him from Annette, who's calling from Eltham. What's your query, Annette?
10: Oh, hi. I was wondering why I can't be mum's authorised person on my gup. I can be. I'm in her aged care. But the problem is the two-factor authentication goes through to her phone, and she's not always with me. And it's very frustrating because everything's linked to it now, like to get her Medicare card, her immunisation record, her tax, everything's linked to MyGov.
1: Yeah, look, there is a number where it can be resolved, and we'd work with you. But what I'd rather do, Annette, is, again, if you leave your details with the producer, I'll get someone to contact you. We'll work it. We'll sort it out with you quickly as
0: so
1: we can.
0: So you can be the authorised person for someone else on all of the stuff?
1: Yes.
0: You can.
1: You can become a nominee under Centrelink rules, and there are three levels of nominee. You can just manage their communications. You can contact us about their rates of payment. And then the third level is you're virtually a power of attorney.
0: Now, sorry, Annette, you want to ask something?
10: Oh, no, I tried to do all this last year, and I was told the only solution is to shut your mother's MyGov account down, which I knew wasn't going to be acceptable with everything linked to it.
0: That's incorrect, Hank.
1: Look, that may be the solution, but again, we can sort that for you very quickly. It should be a straightforward process.
0: Okay. Good luck, Annette.
10: Thank you so much.
0: We'll get your details. One moment. Kirk is calling from Castlemaine. What's your question about Kirk?
11: Yeah, thanks, Raph. Hank, I'm a 76-year-old pensioner living in a four-bedroom house on my own. My community has severe housing problems, and there's probably 600 or 1,000 rough sleepers at any point in time. I'm part of the Emergency Housing Network. Every so often I get an email, we need a house for a woman with three kids for 3 months. Now, I would happily accommodate those requests, but the moment I do that, you guys ping me and reduce my pension. So it's a minor tweak that needs to be allowed, I think, that if I'm doing something like that and she's getting, you know, emergency relief money, am I charging rent? That's irrelevant. She's paying her share of household incomes and outcomes, but I get pinged every time. Therefore, I don't do it. So living in this house with three bedrooms, and I got a thing the other day, a woman desperate with three kids.
1: Kirk, just to clarify, if somebody does move in with you, you provide board and lodging in effect?
11: Well, no, I'd say, well, you know, no, they share the house with me. They buy their own food. I get them to pay half the rent and half the rates
0: because
11: and all of that.
0: They are paying half the rent. That might be the Centrelink's issue, I think.
1: Yes, that's correct.
11: But that's the point. Yes, I mean, there should be some
0: a way around it.
11: I know that if I go overseas and work as an Australian volunteer, because I've done this, that is immune under the Social Security Act. So yeah, this is just a little tweak.
0: Yeah, this
11: to make
0: is different.
11: It immune. I'm not making mountains of money. I'm giving
0: I'm
11: somebody.
0: Sure you're not. Hang on a tick, Kurt. Hang on. Yeah. I just want Hank to answer.
1: Yeah,
0: why does that happen, Hank? Someone else pays part of the rent. Why does it happen?
1: Well, because firstly, the amount of rent that you pay has decreased. Potentially, that could take you below the threshold if you're receiving rent assistance, and it could be the rent assistance that is affecting the rate of payment. Look, Centrelink, we're required to act within the law. And there are rules regarding the provision of, you know, paying rent. It is regarded as income, or if you're paying less rent if someone else is paying half. So we can only assess you on the basis of the other half.
0: And what I want to know is, that's not a rule Centrelink makes. Is it a rule that you guys make, or is it a rule that effectively the politicians
1: it's
0: make?
1: It's the law.
0: So we need to change in a budget.
1: Yes. Okay. There's a key policy department, the Department of Social Services, that oversees the legislation and develops legislation that we work under. We're a service delivery agency. Of course, we provide feedback.
0: Sure.
1: And,
0: sure.
1: For example, the sort of question that Kirk has raised would be monitored by the Department of Social Services.
0: Yes. So you're saying there the department might make the politicians aware that that's an issue, but they are the ones who have to decide to
1: exactly.
0: change it.
1: Exactly. Exactly.
0: Kirk, final word to you. It's a political question, not a policy one. I don't know if that helps you.
11: Raph, I understand this. Yeah. I worked in the Commonwealth for a long time. Oh, right. I know how it all works.
0: It's just driving you crazy.
11: I'm just trying to bring it out today.
0: Good on you.
11: I mean, Hank's been around for a long time. He can send an email to some DepSec over in Social Security, right?
1: You got that.
0: He can.
1: The tired old face of Services Australia.
0: Thank you, Kirk.
11: You've been there so long, Hank.
0: Thanks for your time, Kirk, and really worth raising. It does come up from time to time, and pension issues are political questions. Doesn't mean we shouldn't raise them. Jenny's in Healesville. What's your issue, Jenny?
12: Yes, look, I'm on WorkCover. I was on a disability pension. I've been WorkCover for a number of years now, and I've had lots of trouble with Centrelink taking me on and off reporting constantly, and end up spending 2 hours on the phone every fortnight waiting for someone to talk to me just to tell them I haven't worked and I haven't earned any money. And they say that it's got something to do with a single-touch payroll system that my workplace sets off. And it's just driving me nuts. So I've had 31 messages from Centrelink saying, go on reporting, go off reporting, go, and sometimes on the same day.
0: And you shouldn't be reporting, I guess, with the WorkCover thing.
12: Well,
0: I shouldn't have to be reporting at all. Got it.
1: So
12: but
1: the WorkCover...
12: off reporting and I don't get paid.
1: Yeah, so the WorkCover is paid at a consistent fortnightly rate.
12: Yes, yes.
1: Okay, Jenny. Look, I'm going to offer to resolve this. What it's sounding like to me, just to give you a little bit of context, is that you must be close to the threshold where it does and doesn't affect your payment, and that is triggering.
12: Well, it does affect my payment, but that's already taken into account.
0: Yeah.
1: Okay. Jenny, we'll see what we can do to fix it if you stay on the line.
0: Good luck, Jenny. Hang on a tick. We'll get those details from you. That shouldn't happen, right? If there's an arrangement where she gets work cover and she doesn't have to do the application, it should stay the same. Yeah.
1: Yes.
0: Okay. Hank, thank you for coming in. We'll do it again soon.
1: Absolutely. And thank you.
0: Hank Yongan there from Services Australia. Look, I did get this text from Hans in Castlemaine. I have a feeling Hans has sent this one before, but still, only way to fix Centrelink problems is to ring Raf at the ABC. Rest assured by, maybe this assures you or not, Hank was saying that they have their own way of monitoring and filtering all these sorts of complaints and issues that pop up. So that all gets fed back into the system as well. Did get this text. It's pretty impressive that someone like Hank from the bureaucracy will front up like this and answer questions from humans. He's so knowledgeable and empathetic and seems genuinely genuine. Wish there was more of it. Some of the texts weren't like that, but some of them I can't read out. And this text, imagine if politicians spoke like Hank Yongan. It shouldn't have happened. We were wrong. I'm sorry that happened. We'd have more faith in them. That's from Simon in Grovedale. I'll get you some news headlines. Just a little reminder, Neil Danaher's state funeral will be on your radio on 774 ABC Melbourne from 1 o'clock. Let's get those headlines with Natasha McFarlane. Good morning.
13: Good morning, Raf. Deputy Premier Ben Carroll has today shut down leadership speculation, saying he's right behind Premier Jacinta Allen. MPs have told the ABC they're canvassing the idea of removing Ms Allen as they become increasingly frustrated with her performance and judgment. Yesterday, the Premier brushed off questions about her leadership and told reporters she was determined to remain in the top job. Bondi gunman Naveed Akram has been charged with 19 additional offences. The 24-year-old was already facing 59 charges after the shooting at a Jewish festival celebrating Hanukkah at Bondi Beach in December, in which 15 people were killed. Prime Minister Anthony Albanese has renewed Australia's call for a permanent ceasefire in the Middle East as the US military launches fresh strikes on Iran. The United States says the strikes are in self-defence after the downing of an American military helicopter and what it has described as unjustified Iranian aggression. Mr Albanese says he's received two security briefings this morning about the situation. And Northern Ireland authorities are calling for calm as anti-immigration protesters cause chaos on the streets of Belfast. Demonstrators have set fire to vehicles, bins and homes hours after a brutal knife attack. A 30-year-old man has been charged with attempted murder. Melbourne's weather, showers and wind easing with a top today of 19. Right now it's 16 degrees. I'll have more news at 11 o'clock.
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0: Time to turn our attention to what's going on in Spring Street. Richard Willingham and I swapped notes on Monday. There is intense speculation about Jacinta Allen's leadership. I want to frame it all by saying no one's making a move yet, but they are all talking about the dire state of the polls. Richard is the ABC's state political reporter. Good morning, Richard.
16: Hey, Raf.
0: Let's start with the new stuff. The education minister just happens to be the deputy premier.
16: He does.
0: He's on the wrong side of the factional divide, so would never, we assume, what the assumption has always been, would never have the numbers in the party room because he's from the right. Jacinta Allen and Dan Andrews are from the left. Before we get to what he said today, what's interesting about what's going on, do you think?
16: Well, I think that we're sort of in this funny, you know, going reflect on our chat on Friday, right? And I continue to have those discussions with MPs. You've got to take everything they say at a time like this, with even though they're private chats, they're not being aired, they're not, you know, not reporting them. There is people who are keeping their cards close to their chest. So it's really, it's quite difficult to get that really clear read that we want to bring you. But in saying that, it still feels like they're not quite there yet, but it could all happen really, really quickly. The majority seem to be staying on Jacinta Allen, but I want to couch that with the fact that people are guarded at the moment, even when they're trying to be as honest as possible. Even in private, because I think it is... there's polling coming. They all know there's more polling coming. I think The Age has one coming out on Monday, and I think there's another one in the field. And I think if that, you know, we've heard it before, you know, what was it, 30 news polls in a row, which is why Malcolm moved on Tony Abbott. I think that there's still this sort of state of flux. I don't think, you know, I agree with you. I don't think there's any sort of challenge right now, but it could happen. It might not happen.
0: I aired stuff that I'd had, but let me ask you the question before we hear from Ben Carroll. Are we making too much of it? Is it worth reporting if there's no move yet?
16: I have grappled with this question over the last, since Friday, actually. Is it useful? Are we helping the situation? I think that at the end of the day, there are people who are unhappy with her leadership and are articulating that. And NPs are no doubt talking about leadership. That doesn't mean there will be a challenge, but they are openly talking amongst themselves.
0: Ministers are talking about
16: ministers.
0: Leadership.
16: When I say MP, I'm using the caucus. Let's use that word. And people outside the caucus who have influence. They are talking about options. Now, Ben Carroll's name comes up a lot. You rightly point out he's from the right faction, which isn't the majority. But there are people in the left, I understand, who are prepared to do a deal that would see him become the leader. Now, Ben Carroll has said he doesn't want it at the moment. We spoke to him this morning. He was speaking at a conference. This was not a planned doorstop, but we spoke to him this morning, and he said he supported Jacinta Allen.
17: Jacinta is working hard every day. We know we've got to get our primary vote up. We've got to focus on the fundamentals, health, education, community safety, leave nothing for chance, grow the economy. These are the things that are fundamental

0: our re-election. We know, as a 12-year-old government, we have to be the insurgent. We have to work quadruply hard, not take anything for granted, work doubly hard.
1: Quadruply and doubly hard.
2: Insurgent?
1: That's really grabbed me. So it's this language that, and he was asked in the forum too, it's an education forum put on by the Age newspaper, and he was asked a similar question. He used that word insurgent. So they're trying to now, Ben Carroll is using the language that they are almost, they're the government, but they are the underdogs, and they're going to have to fight every single seat on its own merits. And I think that's a bit of a call to arms to MPs that you're going to have to work really hard. I think that message is being sent out by head office as well, but it was a really interesting, it really grabbed me, Raph. Obviously we have this discussion about leadership, but that sort of language around insurgency, how are they going to hold on to, they need to hold on to 45 seats to stay in government on its own right. But, you know, the polls would suggest they're going to lose a lot more than the, that would be losing 10 seats, 11 seats. They're going to lose more than that. So it was just a really interesting change of language.
2: I think he's listening to the same podcast I'm listening to in Britain. That language is exactly what Andy Burnham and Wes Streeting have been using. They are the ministers who would like to topple the British Prime Minister. So, but I think that's a
1: general... Should we read too much into that, right?
2: Well, no, all I'm saying is that there's a general attitude that if you're in government in this current moment, you still need to present as an insurgent because the One Nations of this world, the Donald Trumps of this world, they present as people who are going to shake things up, rebel against the system. So I think maybe that's where that word comes from.
1: He was also... I asked him to... Should the people who are talking put up or shut up? And he said yes. He said it was, and I asked him, will you, if there was a vacancy, would you put your hand up? And he said that was a hypothetical, and he's happy with his job. He loves being an education minister, he assured me.
2: Yeah, I think anybody who, from my conversations, anybody who is in the frame as a potential successor is not at all interested in instigating this, in talking about it. I think the Shakespearean quote is he who wields the knife never wears the crown. I think I'm sure I've got that wrong, but there's definitely that attitude amongst those people. Okay, let's put that to the side for now. You're right to point to polls. I want to ask you a bit of a back office question about funding for the seats that they are worried about, but not yet. Let's just talk about the opposition for a moment. Brad Rosewell was also at this conference. He's the shadow education minister. He's the MP for Sandringham.
1: That's right.
2: They want to provide speech pathologists and occupational therapists in every primary school to in some way give a 15-minute assessment for every kid to see if they've got anything, maybe an ADHD diagnosis looks like it could be possible. One of the questions I was trying to establish from Brad Rosewell when he joined us was just how many people they would need to hire to do this. Have a listen.
3: How many staff?
4: Raph, how many are needed?
3: Like if you're announcing a policy today...
4: Indeed.
3: Right, so how many staff are you going to need to hire?
4: Raph, there is as many as is needed. So, mate, I'm going to give you the same answer. The intent is there.
3: What's the cost then? You didn't mention the cost. What's the cost?
4: The medical professionals, Raph, this is a good policy, mate. This is a very good policy, and it fills a gap. It supports teachers, it supports parents, and it gets kids the help they need much earlier than is currently the case.
2: Richard, I actually asked similar questions of the opposition at the last state election. Where are the people going to come from? In that context, it was nurses. In this context, it's occupational therapists and speech pathologists. In the policing context, if they promise to deliver new humans to do stuff, how do we grade that promise?
1: Oh, well, you heard there. It was a good policy, mate, he said. I think that they are really important questions. How many people is a fundamental question for any policy. If you're talking about putting in new people to a system, you've got to have a ballpark. Like, what is the need? How many can you possibly get? And then, of course, the cost. I mean, we're talking about an election.
2: Well, they've put a dollar figure on it, but they haven't put a human being number on it.
1: So what's that based on?
2: I don't know.
1: If the dollar figure is got to be based on the number of people, right?
2: That's what I
1: maybe
2: thought.
1: I know. And the reason I point out that is because this is going to be an election they're going to fight on economic credentials. And if you can't get basic details right, that sort of undermines your argument, doesn't it?
2: Meet mine. 1300222. I don't know. So I'm asking you, I'm speculating very publicly. They are questions that I think it's good for me to ask. I don't know if they are questions that will be high in the minds of voters or questions that will matter a lot in the general run of

0: people who, you know what, frankly, have got more time, more things to deal with, better things to deal with than, say, politics.
1: But that's our job.
0: That is our job.
1: That is our job to ask those questions. And I think that they're questions that are pretty reasonable and basic, yes, and that should be answered. But I think it's interesting that we are seeing some policy from the opposition. And I think they bristle at the idea that they're a policy-free zone. They have lots of little policies. And I don't want to grade policies. They're yet to have that big picture idea. Ted Bailey, when he won, he had the PSOs on stations a year out. When Daniel Andrews won, he had level crossings and the Westgate Tunnel distributor.
0: And why does Jess Wilson not talk much about, I think, surplus in 2032?
1: That's right, yeah.
0: They talk about a sort of also a gradual reduction of things like land tax. But they don't seem to... That's the policy. They don't seem to mention it very often.
1: Yeah, I think part of that is... I think the pitch is designed to show that they're serious and not... You know, it's a serious policy that... They know that the budget is in such a state that you can't fix it next year if you want office. I agree with you. The messaging does seem to be a bit, you know, you've got these ideas. It's great. We've got ideas. We want a contest of ideas. That's what we want. But you're right. This sort of the narrative seems to jump all over the place, except for crime.
0: Right. So that's what I was going to go to. They like talking about crime. They say that things like debt and the cost of corruption are really significant issues. Mm-hmm. Jess Wilson's a very good, effective repeater of a message. I think she does that well. Mm-hmm. They don't seem to want to return to the idea, this is when your budget will be in surplus, this is when you may pay less tax on if you're lucky enough to own another piece of land. I don't understand why they're not keen to mention it.
1: I mean, that would be the obvious place to ramp up that sort of discussion. I think maybe the fear, and this is just purely speculation, maybe the fear is that opens them up to the cuts argument, which the government is their biggest single weapon on the coalition.
0: You've got to cut services.
1: Or you're going to cut taxes? Great. What are you going to cut to pay for it? And that's going to be the next, 5 months, Raf? And
0: 5 months to caretaker.
1: But they've also got to walk that line between, they're now competing, all sides, right? Labor's competing with not just coalition and Green voters, you know, the pool of them, they're pulling One Nation. Jacinda Allen, for the first time yesterday, conceded that One Nation was eating into Labor votes, because she used to always say that it was only hurting the coalition. It's bad for the coalition. She conceded yesterday it was taking, the words she used, a slice of the Labor vote. Jess Wilson has the same problem. If she wants to be Premier, she needs to convince as many One Nation people who are flirting with that party or looking at that party to actually vote for them if they want to change a government.
0: Probably still a bigger problem for parties on the right, you'd guess, but who knows. Ken's in Sandringham, just on that education policy the coalition were talking about this morning. What do you want to say, Ken?
2: Raph, what Brad Rosewell is suggesting is all fine and dandy, but what happens when the assessments are done and they find, for example, 1 in 5 kids in the school diagnosed with ADHD or autism or whatever it might happen to be, are they then going to fund treatments for those kids? Are they going to put support workers in the classrooms? Are they, you know, going to back it up with, you know, support mechanisms to help the families of the kids with those issues?
0: So you're saying there it's more vibe than policy, Ken?
2: It's another one of these thought bubbles. You know, he wasn't able to expand on any numbers.
0: He did give us the 40 million figure, but no, he didn't have a staff number. I guess that's the shorthand. Is it more vibe than policy? Someone texted, it's not a policy if you don't know the basic details. Just to repeat, Brad Rosewell gave us the cost, the $40 million, not the number of people. Just a little update on the train disruptions. Still those issues with vandalism in Oakley. Cranbourne and Pakenham line suspended. Buses between Oakley and Caulfield. And for V line, buses between Southern Cross and East Pakenham for the Traralgon and Bairnsdale lines. Richard, random question for you.
1: Please.
0: A few Liberal... Definitely the wrong party. Federal Labor MPs have been saying to me, this is the crucial week because it's before a couple of polls come out for state Labor. Federal Labor people are saying you should keep a really close eye on state Labor. What's the likelihood of a change? Because it's a very difficult, complicated process. What's the likelihood of a change? I know that's a hard question.
1: Yeah, ask me. I'll give an answer now, and by 2 o'clock my position will change.
0: What's your gut feel right now?
1: I'm still leaning that the Premier holds on, but we're talking 55%.
0: Okay.
1: Unlikely. But unlikely. Ask me this afternoon, that's ask me okay. tomorrow. Right. And like that's not, I'm trying not to give a cop-out, sit on the fence answer.
0: That's not a cop-out.
1: I just genuinely think it's a state of flux. And I think those polls, as you point out, will be crucial. I think there's people in federal Labor who wouldn't care if state Labor lost.
0: No, they wouldn't.
1: Yeah, I think these things can happen quickly or they can flitter away. We had this similar discussion in March.
0: And it died.
1: It died. It feels, this one feels stronger. The polls are worse. But in saying that, I think there is a group of people in that caucus who are like, changing leader would just be waving the white flag that we've lost the election.
0: There's a group of people in that caucus. There are ministers saying we're in change, save the furniture territory.
1: Yep.
0: And we need to change.
1: Yep. So it's all over the place, which is why I can't give you a definitive answer. Okay. I don't feel like a real coward doing that, but anyway.
0: I don't know. Look, we're not getting direct answers all the time. We've got to report some of what we hear. Not everything that we hear. That was a good answer. Thank you for coming in.
1: Anytime, Raph. Thanks.
0: Richard Williams joins us every Wednesday just to have a little look at comparing notes on what's going on in Spring Street. That Vic Roads website issue that's been down all week, we did get a response from Vic Roads about that. So I'll come to that in a moment. Diane's in Blackburn on the education policy from the Coalition today. What do you want to say, Diane?
3: Hi, Raph. I'm a retired occupational therapist and I'm on the Victorian Women's Honour Roll for my work in autism. Oh, and I worked for many months, years, with children in mainstream schools. Now, children don't come on their own. You have to actually speak with the teacher and the parents to make any sort of preliminary assessment. And then after that, you've got to write a report, which usually takes 2 hours of time. So the concept sounds good, but it's completely impractical for speech pathologists and occupational therapists to do this in a 15 minute screening time. Like, you just can't look at the child without speaking to all the people that are involved in his education and care. And so it sounds fine, but it's not going to work because no one will do it for 15 minutes and be accountable. You know, you've got to be accountable for your registration, et cetera, and you need to write a report.
0: Great to hear from you, Diane. Thank you. Not only expressing that scepticism, but plenty of people glad that the Coalition are looking at it. I'm sure we'll talk more about it. I'll give you a bit more of an update in a moment on that Vic Roads website.
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0: I love watching Melbourne change. There is a brand spanking new building on the corner of Victoria Road and Nicholson Street in Fitzroy. It's part of St Vincent's, but it's not a hospital. It's something different. So I'm going to tell you a bit about what's going on inside that building in a moment. We had a chat to Paul in North Bulwyn earlier, also to Amanda in Malvern. They're both having trouble. This is logging in to Vic Roads simply to register their cars. Have a listen.
7: I purchased a brand new hybrid car from a dealer in Fairfield. The car's been ready and sitting there at their car yard since last Friday, but I can't pick the car up because the dealer can't register it because of Vic Roads.
8: On Saturday, I got onto the website and it was said that they were doing computer upgrade. And so I thought, well, not sure how I'll do it on Monday. So yesterday I tried to get through to Vic Roads, but I couldn't. And so I've got no way of getting through to speak to somebody about it.
0: And is the website working now?
8: No, it's not. Right.
0: So that was Paul and Amanda, and a few of you are texting with similar problems. So I'll just give you the Vic Roads statement in full. It's not long. Some online services are still settling after Vic Roads' planned weekend system upgrade, but customers can still pay their registration via BPAY using the details on their renewal notice. So clearly they were upgrading over the long weekend. I guess 2 days is better than three to upgrade. It's Wednesday. Some online services are still settling, according to Vic Roads. Now, they mentioned BPAY. Quite a few of you are mentioning that you can use BPAY to do this, and you've done it. David in Vermont's got this. Raph, paid my regio yesterday with my bank account via BPAY. I used the reference number, etc., from the email reminder. So that's all in your banking app. You don't need to go into VicRoads. So if you've got what you need to do with your rego in a PDF or a bill, you've got the BPAY details, that clearly appears to be working. If you don't have that, and Paul had that issue because he'd bought the car, so he's trying to apply to do it, it wasn't happening. But if you've got an actual bill to do with your rego, BPAY is working. It's just the VicRoads website isn't working for now. I mentioned that building on the corner of Victoria Parade and Nicholson Street in Fitzroy. Actually, that old building is where my dad had his office for many years. He died a while ago. He left that office more than 10 years ago. They've been spending years building the Aikenhead Centre for Medical Discovery, the ACMD. It's officially open now at St Vincent's Hospital. The whole point is to fast-track research and discoveries in things like medtech, biotech, and digital health. So I guess the concept is build it, and these discoveries will come. Professor Mark Cook is in that building. He's from EpiMinder, part of the Centre for Medical Discovery. Morning, Mark.
9: Morning, Raf. Thanks for having me.
0: Is it a nice building?
9: It is indeed. It's a big improvement on what was there. I'm sure your dad would have agreed.
0: Oh, yeah, it was not salubrious, I can tell you. What is EpiMinder, and what does this building help you to do?
9: Well, EpiMinder is an implant which goes under your scalp to record your brain's electrical activity continuously. And the purpose of that is to catch seizure activity mainly. One big problem with seizures is that people often don't know when their seizures are happening, and so they report them very inaccurately. But we base all of our treatment on what they report. So being able to record seizures very accurately is really of critical importance. As well, if you record enough seizures, you can start to forecast seizures, which is also obviously of great use. Now, it took us a long time to build EpiMinder because putting all the bits together and finding out who are important people and creating that interface between engineers and doctors was really hard. And there's not really a facility available around to do that easily. And so we sort of started from scratch, and it took us a really long time to do, probably about 20 years all up to get EpiMinder up and going.
0: 20 years.
9: Yeah. But the opportunity here is to get all of these people that you need, you know, the engineers, the people who understand the regulations, the reimbursement, all the bits that really doctors don't know a lot about, to get them all together so that we can accelerate these sorts of processes. I mean, if we'd had something like this when we started, it would have saved us probably 10 or 15 years of time.
0: Wow.
9: So the opportunity is getting people together who don't normally work together, you know, people from engineering, people at the university who specialised in all these digital technologies, and bringing them into a clinical environment so they can see exactly what problems we're dealing with in the medical world. And they can bring to us new ways of solving them, and that's been pretty effective so far.
0: And that band of buildings just north of the city, near Melbourne Uni, near the Cancer Centre, I guess we're used to the idea of there being some significant research institutes there. How's
9: Absolutely.
0: This building different?
9: Well, this is really different because it involves an area which hasn't traditionally been part of these institutes, which is to bring the engineers and the physical scientists and the computer scientists into the clinical environment. Now, we've often had medical scientists in them, and I guess you think of that like, you know, sort of people doing basic research on cells and genetics and so on. This is quite different from that. So this is bringing people in who have a different range of skills than what we traditionally deal with. I think the other really important component is getting them to match up as early as we can with the commercialization side of it, because, again, you know, what doctors don't understand very well in research often is how to make these things work financially. So getting people in the same environment who can give advice about that and let you build it properly from the beginning makes a huge difference. And that's very different from anywhere else.
0: I can see that it's a $200 million, they describe it as a state-of-the-art biomedical engineering centre, 11 floors, 31 laboratories, 900 researchers, cutting-edge laboratories. Is it as simple, Professor Cook, as people can bump into each other in the corridor? Like, why? Just tell me a bit more about why it's important if everyone's in the same place.
9: Well, I think for me, a lot of the advances that we made were because in the very early days, prior to having the ACMD, in a grant that we got, we brought a lot of engineers directly into the hospital. Now, a lot of people thought that that wouldn't work very well because the engineers didn't know much about dealing with patients, but they did really well. And also they could see things differently and bring answers to problems that we hadn't understood there were fixes for. They bring a very different perspective, but what was critical was having the engineers in the same place as the doctors and the patients. And that's a really central part of this. One reason that engineers and doctors are so far apart is because the educational processes differ so much. And at university, you're sort of separated out very early in life and you don't have much contact with them throughout your professional career. But in a facility like this, the training, the educational component is a very significant part of it, the clinical school's in there. So we're trying to bring this together at many different levels. But the opportunity is getting people who don't normally mix together, who bring different skill sets, different observations, and different capacities all into the same place.
0: Okay, I'm going to throw this building together with the buildings that house the Manhattan Project and Pixar Studios, because they basically, well, they did the same thing. They brought people from different fields together so they could literally mingle. I guess my final question to you, Professor Cook, does it mean we'll be as well known for medical technology as we are already known for medical research?
9: That's certainly our ambition, and I think that is going to happen. There's so much going on at the moment. There's so much interest in the area, and there's a lot of exciting things going on right now.
0: What's the next big surprising invention that's going to come out of the building? Can you speculate or can you guess?
9: Oh, look, there's some really interesting work going on at the moment of decoding speech. So for people who lose the power of speech, being able to turn that into language using, not processes like in the past where electrodes have to be put directly on the brain, but more sophisticated techniques to do that, which people are working on quite actively at the moment within the building. So I think that'll be a really exciting development.
0: Has it got a good cafe?
9: It's got a great cafe on the ground floor,
0: and it's
9: open to everyone.
0: Oh, well, that's good. It's important. Good coffee. All good research is fueled by good coffee. Thank you for joining us. Good luck.
9: Pleasure. Thank you.
0: Professor Mark Cook there from Epiminder. It's part of the Aikenhead Centre for Medical Discovery. You'll know it. It's that massive building site. It's opening today. It's on the corner of Victoria Parade and Nicholson Street in Fitzroy. It's right next to and part of St Vincent's Hospital. Just a reminder, the food drive, Meals for Melbourne, we're doing it until 4 o'clock on Friday, so you can drop off stuff at the ABC Cafe here in South Bank Boulevard. We're 120 South Bank Boulevard. It's all just trying to get some food to people, because someone tonight who's listening to this show is not going to eat, right? People are not going to eat tonight because they can't afford food. And I know how much you care about that. We've been speaking about it. So we're just doing our own little food drive. It's called Meals for Melbourne. Bring it in. Go to Food Bank Victoria's website or text us the word meal to 0437. 774-774. There's a virtual pantry as well. Georgie Coghlan is on your radio after 11. Good morning, Georgie.
10: Good morning, Raf.
0: What are you doing?
10: Did you ever play squash?
0: It's the one of the very few sports I did, yes.
10: Oh, that surprises
0: Fun.
10: Me.
0: Fun game.
10: Fun
0: Hard.
10: Game. Hard game. I just did a poll with your fabulous team. All three have played squash.
0: Oh,
10: I know.
0: There you go.
10: Making its debut at the Los Angeles Olympics, can you believe?
0: Oh, so I didn't know that.
10: Yeah. We're going to be talking about the state of squash in the country. Do you know about it? Numbers, some people, you know, they're declining in some areas, but thriving in others. So we were talking about
0: all
10: that.
0: All the squash courts I used to play in are now houses.
10: That's the thing, see? Yeah. They've never been, squash courts have never been on council land.
0: Oh.
10: So we'll talk about that.
0: That's the disadvantage,
10: and,
0: right?
10: And remember, we're building up to Brisbane. If we want a strong squash competition, what do we need to do?
0: Well, squash is for people who can't play tennis, isn't
10: hey,
0: it?
10: Hey, hey, hey.
0: No?
10: No.
0: Oh,
10: be
0: sorry.
10: Very careful about
0: sorry.
10: That, Raph Epstein. And quickly, the second story, we're going to be talking about lots of things, but before we go, we're also going to be talking about, have you ever used your phone in the theatre? Bring theatre etiquette back. I'm going to get on the rage. I'm on my soapbox, Raph. I'm okay. Done. I'm sick of it. So I want to hear from everyone. What's the worst thing people have done in the theatre when you've been at the theatre?
0: Don't do it. Don't have your phone on. Georgie Coggins with you after 11. Get in touch about anything at all. The email's Raph, raf@abc.net.au.
11: Good morning, Natasha McFarlane with ABC News. Iran's Revolutionary Guard says it has attacked the US Navy's 5th Fleet base in Bahrain with drones. It comes after the US military carried out strikes on Iran following the crash of an army helicopter near the Strait of Hormuz, which US President Donald Trump blamed on the Islamic Republic. US Central Command said on social media that the strikes were a proportional response to unjustified Iranian aggression. aggression. Iran's IRGC says clashes are continuing and has warned of more severe responses if US hostility continues. Deputy Premier Ben Carroll has today shut down leadership speculation, saying he's right behind Premier Jacinta Allen. MPs have told the ABC they're canvassing the idea of removing Ms. Allen as they become increasingly frustrated with her performance and judgment. Yesterday, the Premier brushed off questions about her leadership and told reporters she was determined to remain in the top job. Her deputy, Ben Carroll, says he's working to ensure Labor wins an historic fourth term later this year.
12: There's no vacancy for the leadership. I'm the deputy.

0: action, paving the way for billions of dollars worth of cuts to the National Disability Insurance Scheme. The bill will disadvantage women. More from National Disability Affairs reporter Naz Campanella.
1: Rosemary Kayas is the first witness on day two of the hearing. She's told the inquiry proposed changes to the NDIS legislation, including expectations parents would take on increased responsibilities, would adversely affect mothers who typically perform caring roles. She says one of the key goals of the scheme was to unlock the productivity of carers and women, and this change would represent a backward step. The Senate inquiry has received more than 4,000 submissions in just 2 weeks, and advocates have been calling for the hearings to be extended to allow for further consultation.
0: Woolworths has confirmed it will outsource corporate jobs with consultation with staff getting underway today. The retailer would not confirm how many of its 10,000 corporate employees would be affected, but the ABC understands 100 will be impacted in teams including people, IT and finance. The supermarket giant says the move is in order to remain competitive with the rapid expansion of international players in the market and to ensure it's offering the best value for customers. Residents in the Northern Ireland capital say there is growing anger in the community after a Sudanese man was arrested, accused of attempting to murder a man in a vicious stabbing on a Belfast street. UK leaders have called for calm after the incident sparked fiery anti-immigration protests across several cities. Police are still determining the motive, but say there's no information to suggest the attack, captured on video, is terrorism-related. Former Northern Ireland police officer Roy McComb says the video has been widely shared and seen, and the response has been shocking.
2: Uncontrolled calls for protests were then made, and across Belfast this evening, somewhere between 25 and 30 different venues have erupted into sites of protest.
0: And to news back home, a project linking a weir pool to the small farming township of Quambatook in Victoria's northwest has been completed. Ashley Aldridge reports.
3: The Gannawarra Shire Council will hold an official opening for the Sustainable Recreational Water for Quambatook project on Friday. Launching facilities for boats, kayaks and canoes were constructed late last year, and a series of new tracks and trails have since been created to provide easy access between the aquatic and sports precincts, traders and caravan parks. That's included connecting the east and west banks of the Avoca River with a bridge near River Street. The entire project has cost $2.4 million. The opening event will begin at 10:30 at the Bev Nelda Memorial Park.
0: To the weather, there's a strong wind warning for Port Phillip, the west coast and the central coast. For the state, damaging winds about parts of the Otway's coast and the high elevations of the eastern ranges and the Grampians, but easing during the day. Isolated showers on and north of the Divide becoming scattered about the eastern ranges. Isolated showers also developing from the west and extending through the south. For Melbourne, cloudy, a very high chance of showers, a top today of 19. Tomorrow, a possible shower 17. Friday, partly cloudy and 19. Right now it's 17 degrees in the city. 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
7: You're with Georgie Coghlan.

Oh, yes. Stop calling and maybe stop texting on your telephone when you're at the theatre. It sounds like a pretty simple request, doesn't it? Yet, award-winning actress Rosamund Pike recently felt compelled to remind audience members to put their phones away after she spotted someone texting during a very emotional scene she was doing in her live performance. So is theatre etiquette dead? We've been here before. Have we forgotten how to sit quietly and just immerse ourselves in a story, a play, an experience? Or are we simply too addicted to our devices? Also today, do your kids know what

0: squash is. Now, I'm talking about the sport, not the drink. Did your parents play squash? Have you ever stepped onto a squash court? It was once one of Australia's most popular sports, but squash participation has been declining and players say a lack of funding isn't helping. So we're asking, can squash make a comeback? Is it still thriving or is it in danger of disappearing? And finally, are you planning on watching any birds this weekend? I'm not joking. A growing number of Australians are swapping endless scrolling for bird watching. They're heading outdoors to spot and identify our feathered friends. So what is it about bird watching that's capturing so many people? And have you joined the flock? I'm Georgie Coghlan. This is The Conversation Hour on 774 ABC Melbourne and Victoria.
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0: book.
1: So picture this. You're in the theatre, you may be with your family, your grandchildren or your friend, and you're witnessing this particularly beautiful scene from Matilda the Musical. It's where Matilda sings the solo piece you just heard, Quiet, which reflects her need to escape her chaotic and traumatic life. Someone sitting next to you starts texting on their phone. So the phone light takes you out of the moment. Oh, and then another patron then decides to open a noisy chip packet and starts crunching on crisps. And then the person behind you begins to talk loudly to their friend. It drives me mad. So today we're talking about theatre etiquette. Is theatre etiquette gone? Now, this all comes off the back of award-winning English actress Rosamund Pike recently having to address the audience after she was performing in the play Inter Alia. Now, this play is written by our very own incredible Australian playwright, Susie Miller. It deals with family abuse, and in a particularly emotional scene, the actress, Rosamund Pike, noticed someone sending a text. So at the curtain call, Rosamund Pike reminded the audience that she's trying to tell a story. What she is trying to express is a huge thing, that she's giving us a performance and that she's feeling us, and she hopes that we feel her too. Here's a little of what she had to say at the curtain call.
2: Just as Harry was confessing and was on the floor, was texting in this part, you know who you are, and I'm not going to single you out, but, you know, it's a kind of... It upsets, and maybe it was very important, and maybe you're a doctor and you're saving someone's life, and I hope you are. But just that we do see these, we do feel them. I've got you. I feel like I have to hold you all, and so when I feel that and see it, it's hard.
1: So what do you think? Is she right? If we have to compete with pinging phones or people texting, people eating loudly, does everyone suffer? She's clearly showing us and telling us there that the performers suffer. Do the people paying high ticket prices, particularly today, suffer? But have mobile phones completely changed our ability to consider others and be still? Well, Jody Bash-McLean is an etiquette expert and the director of the June Daily Watkins. And she's also a theatre cinema behaviour expert in particular. Jody, thank you so much for joining us on The Conversation Hour. Do you think Rosamund Pike was right to address the audience after that?
3: Oh, hi, Georgie. Yes, I applaud her. I think we have to start, I don't want to say calling people out, but I think we need to comment on behaviour that's inappropriate or bad behaviour. It's that analogy that we say, you know, good manners is all about what you do and controlling your behaviours, and you can't control what other people do. But in a closed environment, in a shared space especially, if we say nothing, nothing changes. And we need to be reminded. We don't need to be chastised, but we need to be reminded that these behaviours can cause offence. Mm. And, you know, I think it just comes back to that sense of self and being a little bit too selfish, because we have this inner world of our own.

0: and we're quite comfortable there. And we tend to take that whole dynamic with us when we go out into the big wide world, and we forget.
1: So, Jody, do you think that theatre etiquette is getting worse, or is it just that we're noticing it more?
0: I think we're noticing it more. I think I don't think theatre etiquette is getting worse. I think behaviour is getting worse. Mm-hmm. And I think there's a serious issue at hand about addiction to our mobile phone, to devices, that, you know, it's one of the first things we grab when we walk from one room to the other. You know, if we leave the house, heaven forbid, without our mobile phone. And I do know that, you know, we use it. It's become like another appendage. We use it to pay for things. It tells us where to go. It entertains us, and we're losing the ability to just leave it behind and go out and do it the old-fashioned way.
1: Let's go to Blair from Ivanhoe. Good morning, Blair. What would you like to say? Hang on, just 2 seconds, Blair. We're coming. Hi, Blair in Ivanhoe. What would you like to say?
2: Hi, Georgie. I actually think that theatre etiquette has been gone downhill for 10, 15 years now. Theatre is my happy place. I love musicals, and there was one musical when I went to see Cats with Delta Goodrum, and there was a person with texting on the phone. They had their little earpiece flashing. They had fans blowing. They had people talking. And what I was going to say is it's very distracting for the actors. And then last thing I would say is that you go to the theatre to have that human feeling and that connection to the story and that. And I remember talking to an usher, and she said, well, what's the point of buying a ticket if you're not going to actually enjoy it and be present and have those theatre feelings? Mm. It's just disappointing. And I also want to say that Leslie Manfield, who won the Tony for Oedipus recently, she actually came out and said, don't take photos, enjoy the play and not through the lens of your phone.
1: Yes.
2: And she called it out at the end of her play as well.
1: Blair, would you have said anything, albeit politely, to the person next to you that had the phone on?
2: Yeah, I have no qualms because I've paid for that ticket. It's been disturbed. I've even raised it with ushers at intermission. I'm very comfortable because it's like that they are not showing the respect that they need to and consideration to others.
1: Thank you for your call, Blair. We appreciate that. And any ushers that are listening, we'd love to hear from you. 1-300-222-774. I'm talking to Jodie Bash-McLean. She's an etiquette expert. Jodie, I had an experience in a Ballarat theatre. So I was watching Hamnet, as you know, a very emotionally rich, deep film, very moving. And there was quite, spoiler alert, but there was quite a tragic scene. And two people next to me at that point decided to open their chip packet and crunch. And I'm a bit of a Karen when it comes to this, because my point was I shouted myself to a day at the theatre. I wasn't watching it at home. I go to experience. So I just turned and went, shh. And they looked at me, but they stopped. And then the guy, about 5 minutes later, a guy next to me pulled out his phone. So I get distracted by the light, and I did say to him, Jodie, I said, excuse me, can you please get off your phone? And in fairness to him, he was lovely because he sort of said, oh, I'm so sorry. I think it was just that habit of his brain checking that dopamine hit. And he apologised and he put it away straight away. And I was such a grump, but it is such a beautiful film. I didn't want to be distracted.
0: And I think, you know, power to you, Georgie, for doing that. And I think we have to remember, if we are going to ask someone, we do it politely. We make sure that the way that we converse with another is not through anger. I sort of love that saying, be curious, not furious. So sort of talk to them in a way and say, oh, look, that light's distracting me. Would you mind turning off your mobile phone? Or even a shush sometimes with the chips. It's such a difficult situation because the theatre want you to buy the chips. They want you to buy the popcorn.
1: Now, this is the question that my husband wanted to ask you. He said, why do theatres sell noisy food packaging? Aren't they almost saying that it's okay?
0: There needs to be a lesson that's freely available to all on how to open a chip packet during a performance or a movie.
1: Do it beforehand.
0: Well, do it beforehand. That's a great idea. The other one is wait for some music event or something loud crashing that you can open the packet. I mean, I must admit, I'm really conscious, so I don't bother. But so for those that 90 minutes or 120 minutes, I try to abstain from anything noisy. I'll drink, you know, some water perhaps. But I think it's something about we need to be more conscious. You know, speaking about different actors doing different things, I mean, it is becoming increasingly worse. So whether there's a reminder at the beginning of the performance, I was reading on one of the Broadway websites about, and they do, they in the etiquette rules are there. There was even a story that was posing one option is that phones do not come into the performance. You're invited to attend, and it does state that they want you to take the ownership of not having a phone. It's a unique opportunity to create connection, but if you refuse to leave your phone behind, you can't be admitted.
1: Oh, I love so that, Jodie. Actually, maybe
0: so
1: we'll get to that
0: the
1: point.
0: Hard road.
1: Yes.
0: Maybe. I hope so.
1: Well, that was funny. That reminds me, I went to the Wicked premiere of both movies, and the first one in particular, we had to hand over our phones. And it was so liberating.
0: Ah,
1: so we sat there
0: yes.
1: for 2.5 hours. No one moved. No teenager moved. Everyone was engaged. No one had the phone. So you thought, oh, well, I got no phone anyway. And obviously it was an incredible film. But that reminded me, yes, people can do it. People's attention span can still stay 2.5 hours if you're not distracted. Let's go to Daniel in Ormond. Good morning, Daniel. What do you think about theatre etiquette?
3: Good morning. I love the theatre. I've got a Melbourne Theatre Company subscription and regularly attend the theatre. And I obviously dislike people when they interrupt the performances. But I know it's common practice now to obviously tell people to turn their mobile phones off. And I think it'd be really helpful to people if you went through further etiquette before the show, because I think theatre's trying to attract a new audience and there's often lots of people there who may never have been to a theatre performance before.
1: Yes, okay.
3: And we shouldn't just assume they know the etiquette. So saying to them beforehand, you know, don't talk during the performance, please don't use your phone, please be mindful of the people around you, just sets them up for enjoying the play.
1: Well, you're right, because sometimes you don't know what you don't know. And Daniel, I was raised in a, you know, really, we went to theatre all the time. From my, probably 5 was my first time I went to the theatre. So my mother had really clear boundaries about the theatre, that we weren't allowed to talk. There's no way we were allowed to eat. And I think that's right. You can bring people along with you, can't you, rather than naming and shaming. We've got another great text. Thank you so much, Daniel, for your call. Have a fantastic day. Some fantastic texts coming through. Bad theatre etiquette. Patrons leave their wrappers, cups, rubbish behind on seats or in the aisle. It's appalling behaviour and shows no respect or appreciation to other patrons. I'm going to the ballet today at the Regent and hoping things have changed. That's from Karina in Queenscliff. And we've also got Marsha from Warrandyte. My mother taught me that we never, ever take food or drink into live theatre or music out of respect for the performers and other patrons. It's just not correct. We hardly had food in a movie cinema. There you go.
0: I think that's a good point. I think, you know, theatres are trying to make us not, I'm not, they're trying to stay alive. So whether, you know, the cost of the ticket is what it is, but it's sort of supported by what you buy going in. But I think that's a great idea. Sending with the ticket the reminder of what the rules are for this performance, the etiquette rules, the behaviours they'd like you to adopt, and also perhaps not selling anything that you can take in that's noisy. It's water.
1: I'm talking with Jodie Bash-McLean. She's an etiquette expert. Jodie and I are thrashing out whether we need to bring back etiquette into theatres. Jodie, do you think one of the challenges is that we had COVID, we're used to watching our streaming services at home, so we're in our trackies. We can talk, we can go to the toilet, we can pause, we can rewind, we can check our phones, we can be having something to eat. Do you think that there's part of us has just forgotten that we behave around people and that our behaviour affects others?
0: I think 100%. I think COVID does get blamed for a lot of things, but when it comes to this learned behaviour of being insular, I think it comes back to that time. It comes back to the time that we can sit at home and be watching a movie, and it's practice that we will look at our phone. The movie might be a bit slow for a moment, or we hear a little ping that reminds us that there's a message waiting and we need to read it immediately because the world will end if we don't. And I think it is. It's a learned behaviour. So we have to – it's almost like a relearning. We know the behaviours. Australians are wonderful people. We know the correct behaviours, but we need the reminders. And it is. You will find most times when someone is, I guess – not their memory's jogged, or someone will say, oh, can you not do that? They'll go, oh, yes, of course, sorry. And that's their immediate response. We know what we should be doing. We just need reminding.
1: Let's go to Lynn from the Mornington Peninsula. Good morning, Lynn.
4: Good morning. How are you going?
1: Very well. What are your thoughts on etiquette in the theatre, Lynn?
4: Well, I'm agreeing with everything. But I had an experience. I've got feedback. Have you got feedback?
1: No, we're good from this end, but okay. Do you have your radio off?
4: No, I haven't got – I've just got my phone on.
1: Okay, we'll fix it up for you. We'll go to another person. We'll come back to you, Lynn. 2 seconds.
4: Okay. Try this. Is that better?
1: It's fine for us. Yeah, that's good. Let's try that, Lynn.
4: So I'm at the movies with my friend, and there's a lady down the end of my seat, you know, down the end of the row, and, oh, she was just eating chips and unwrapping – and it was so noisy. So I did all the body language stuff, you know,
1: the huffing and puffing.
4: And that. And then eventually it just went on. So eventually I said, excuse me, please, could you stop? So that was fine. And at the end of the movie, she got up and walked towards me. And I thought she was coming to apologise. Mm-hmm. And she stood over me and she berated me. And then as she left, as she was walking up the steps, she kept calling out, how dare you? How dare you speak to me like that?
1: Oh, that's tricky, Lynn. Maybe that's where it wouldn't be a nice job, would it, to be an usher? But maybe that's where we've been talking, Lynn, about whether there are boundaries at the start of the film. You know, please consider others with your paper, not talking, your phone. Maybe then we can be able to say, well, it's not actually about a personal attack. It's just that that's what the etiquette requirements are for watching something.
4: I think it would be good if there's some, apart from a mobile phone, there's some reminder about chips or that. And paper wrappers. I mean, I was at the movies recently and I almost went over and thumped the two girls in front of me because I just thought, will you stop it? Aren't you listening to the music, the movie? You know, it was just chips and papers and popcorn and...
1: And sometimes I think, you know, you look at teenagers, they're not meaning sometimes, not all teenagers, but sometimes they're just being teenagers and they're thoughtless and they're not thinking about it. But that's where I think those boundaries might really help them be a little bit more considerate. We go to the theatre people and say, please don't sell noisy packaging.
4: But when it's really, like you were talking before, really quiet, really sensitive scene, there's not a sound, and then someone decides to pop their chippet bag.
1: Well, Lynn, I hope the next time you go to the theatre is more enjoyable. Thank you for your call.
4: I'm not in therapy. I'm okay.
1: Thank you, Lynn. Let's go to Paul from St Kilda East. Good morning, Paul. Hello, Paul.
5: Can you hear me?
1: I can hear you loud and clear. Everyone can hear you. What are your thoughts on etiquette, Paul?
5: Look, I think this is a really interesting topic. And having been on both sides of that, I know what it's like both to be interrupted, but also to be an interrupter. It's a salutary lesson that we all have to learn at some stage. But I wanted to broaden this a little bit because I think there's some other things that really are contextual about all of this as well. At the top of the interview, your guests talked about the fact that, we take our mobile phones with us everywhere we go, which is true. One of the things I'd like to point out is that we are so encouraged and incentivised by a paperless world to download our tickets onto our phones. It's almost impossible to go to a concert, the football, whatever you like, without having a mobile phone with you. So the practicality is really makes it impossible not to take it with you.
1: Yes.
5: And so that's one point I'd like to make. The other is that simply that I've seen this going on for many, many years, as we all have. And what I detect has actually taken it to the next level. And some people will probably say that I will not like what I'm about to say.
1: No, look at that.
5: Is the role of content creators. Content creators who try to insert themselves into somebody else's event, situation, by making commentary as it's happening, as a way of promoting themselves. And to my mind, and I've seen this happen more and more, this has actually taken it to next level.
1: Yes. Yes. Well, they're two really valid points, Paul. I love that. Thank you so much. I really appreciate feedback. Have a fantastic day.
5: And you too.
1: Jodie Bash-McLean, thank you for giving us a lesson in etiquette, Jodie. I love it.
0: My pleasure. I think we all just need to be kinder and considerate, and then I think the world's going to be a much better place.
1: Very wise words, Jodie. Thank you, Jodie, for speaking with us on The Conversation Hour.
0: My pleasure. Have a wonderful day.
1: You too. On that note there, Jodie was just talking about kindness. What a fantastic text here from Margaret. I'm a type 1 diabetic and my insulin pump controller looks like a phone, so I have to take it everywhere. I try not to use it, but sometimes I have to. Be kind to people because you never know if it's me next to you. From Margaret. Oh, Margaret. I love that. Making me feel bad now. I'll always be kind, Margaret. I promise next time to ask, do you need to use that device? Maybe. Lots of texts coming in. People saying, I'm forking out good money to go to one of the shows. I'll do whatever I like. Oh, well, I like that. Different point of view there. The excruciating thing is another text when people's phone rings, they don't recognise their own ringtone. It goes on and on. That happened not long ago when I was in the theatre and that happened. So thank you so much for all of your calls, and you can keep texting me 0437 774 774. You're listening to Georgie Coghlan. 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
1: Well, today Neil Danaher's family will formally say goodbye to the former Australian of the Year at a state funeral. ABC 774 station reporter Kate Mead is at the G where the state funeral is being held. Good morning, Kate. This is set to be both a very emotional yet unifying service. Kate, do we know who's going to be speaking?
12: We have a Master of Ceremonies in Hamish McLaughlin. We have Bonnie Anderson will be singing the national anthem. Jacinta Allen will be speaking. Jan Danaher and the children will be speaking, as well as Anthony Danaher will be giving a tribute. There are hundreds of people already lined up to be here today.
1: Kate, I don't know if you were at the game on Monday. My family and I went up to the Big Freeze. It was such an incredible experience. It was a mixture of grief, sadness, but there was this beautiful, powerful energy and the reflection of what one man can do and what one human can do. Can you get a sense, Kate, of what the mood is like there now? Are there people arriving early? What do you think the mood's going to be?
12: It's so similar to what you've just described. People are here to pay respect and to honour and also to celebrate. And that's the mood that's here. What has been nice to see is the care in detail. So we like to hear that there and see and experience that there are accessible entrances and care to that detail. But today it's a priority. Today, anyone with a wheelchair have first right through these doors. And then everyone, and there's many, many blue beanies here, are lined up behind.
1: I love that. I was just about to ask you, is there a sea of blue? Have you had a chance to have a chat with anyone there yet, Kate?
12: Yeah, look, I have. And many people have had an experience with M&D and, you know, celebrate the footballer, but it's the work that he's done. One person said to me, he could have got that diagnosis and travelled the world and lived his own life and done that. No one would have begrudged him for that. But instead, he's changed the world. That was the message. I've got the booklet, Georgie, in front of me at the moment, and on the back is a quote, and it says from Neil, "I hope to leave a legacy that says this, no matter the odds, no matter the diagnosis, we all have the power to fight, to smile, and to do. Because of the mark of a person isn't what they say, it's what they do."
1: Well, that is a beautiful way, oh, goodness, to end talking to you, Kate. That is such a powerful message. I'm sure it's going to be an incredible service for an incredible man. Thank you so much, Kate Mead, ABC 774 station reporter. We appreciate you being there.
12: Thank you.
1: And of course, 774 ABC Melbourne.

0: We'll take you live to the MCG for the state funeral service of Neil Danaher. 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What a remarkable man. 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
2: This is where the conversation begins.

0: Well, it's wonderful and kind of extraordinary to see the lengths people will go to in pursuit of bird watching. So recent reports indicate that bird watchers in Perth have travelled over 400 kilometres to see a rare black-headed gull that's been spotted in the city of Geraldton. Apparently that's a rare sight. Now, you may not have travelled quite that distance, but do you watch birds? Are you a twitcher? So if you are a twitcher, why do you do it? I am a twitcher. I'm obsessed. What is it that keeps drawing you back? Is it the simple joy of watching them flit through the garden, listening to their bird song, or observing the fascinating ways they interact with each other? Dr. Kylie Sons is a bird life ambassador and urban biodiversity researcher at Melbourne University. Kylie, thank you so much for joining us on the Conversation Hour. Why are more and more people watching birds?
1: I mean, how could you not? Bird watching is such a pleasurable pursuit, but for a very long time, it had this aura of experts. Perhaps a softly spoken octogenarian in khaki with a pair of binoculars in some faraway wild. But it's recently become something that's much more accessible, much more everyday, and quite frankly, cooler. We're seeing many more people of younger age groups get into bird watching. People are doing it in their homes, in their workplaces, as well as taking those, you know, great big trips across the country or even internationally to see birds that are, you know, on their bucket list. So it's a really, it's something that brings people a lot of joy.
0: I love that you're telling me that I'm becoming cooler as I'm getting older, Kylie, I'm being obsessed with birds. We've even got binoculars in our lounge room now. Like, that's how obsessed we are. So, Kylie, in terms of the data, is there any data that supports an uptick in bird watching in Australia?
1: Yeah, there is. Look, there's been an increase in reports to BirdLife Australia's bird data. The Great Aussie Bird Count is arguably one of the most popular citizen science events every year, regularly attracting more than 60,000 people. I think last year they had a record-breaking count of 5 million birds were counted through that 1 week, which is just incredible in the 13 years that has been running. And it's a pattern that we're seeing overseas as well. You know, the Royal Society for the Preservation of Birds in the UK has noticed a 40% increase since 2018, and the same thing in the US. And a large number of young people in that sort of 16 to 30 age bracket taking up the mantle.
0: Okay, before we get to that, the 16 to 30-year-olds, which fascinates me and gives me so much hope for the future, Kylie, let's go to Rowan from Toora in Victoria, called Straight In. Rowan, are you a bird watcher?
2: Yes, I'm a bird watcher, not a bird twitcher. They're a different breed of people, twitchers.
0: Okay, tell me the difference.
2: Well, I've been watching nature all my life and got into bird watching in the 80s. And I just love being out in the bush looking for stuff, and you get all these twitches who rock up and they see it, they tick it, tick the box, and they go off to the next one that tick the box and get life lists. And I just don't get it, but everyone's different, you know?
0: Oh, I love that, Rowan. So we obviously need the twitchers to call in and defend themselves. But yeah, I love that, Rowan. Can you tell me, Rowan, what are your favourite birds to watch?
2: Well, yesterday I was down at Cape Liptrap looking for whales. I saw one humpback whale, but I was watching an albatross.
0: Oh.
2: A shy albatross, which is beautiful, which is your song, which is the start of the show. Albatross, but yeah, just watching the shy. There's two shys down there, and a white-bellied seagull flew kind of above us and below us at the lighthouse. It's just a stunning day too. Just like being out there and looking for stuff.
0: Rob, before I let you go, what is it about bird watching that attracts you, and what do you feel when you're watching birds?
2: Well, it's just being out there and, you know, smelling the roses, just being out in the environment and seeing what you can see. You know, it's a good litmus paper for what's going on in the environment. You know, birds turn up, why are they here? Or you see, don't see birds, say, why aren't they here? They should be here. It's just a litmus paper on the environment in my books. But
0: I'm just a
2: humble bird watcher. I just love it.
0: We love humble bird watchers calling in, Rowan. Thank you for your call. Have a great day.
2: You too. Bye.
0: I'm talking to Dr. Kylie Sloan about bird watching. Kylie, you mentioned that 16 to 30-year-olds, there's an increased number of people doing that. What do you think's happening there, particularly in this age of social media?
1: It's really interesting. And I think there's a few things that have come into play. I think, obviously, the pandemic for a while really changed the way that we were able to get outside and to access nature, or even to access anything outside of a certain radius of our homes. And for a lot of us, we turned our attention to what was actually already nearby us and around us. And it kind of flicked a switch for a lot of people in their heads to notice all this life that was buzzing through our backyards and our city spaces. And the thing is, once you flick that switch, it's really hard to flick it off. It kind of starts this pattern of noticing. And I think that has gotten a lot more people interested in the nature that's around them every day. It's also been really great to see the rise of community groups that are specifically focused on making birding a much more accessible and welcoming and inclusive practice. So groups like the Sydney Bird Club, they have deliberately focused on making an inclusive environment for birders. They host bird walks, they're very welcoming, and trying to make it something that everybody can participate and remove all of those mental hurdles of, well, I have to have the right binoculars and I have to have the field guide and I need to have sensible shoes and walk for 6 hours. So they're making it this much more just a really happy and joyful pursuit that people can get into.
3: Well, you're right. And the sort of the stereotypical twitcher or watcher is changing. Penrith Panthers NRL star Mitch Kenny, he's an avid bird watcher. He's a three-time premiership winning player, and he says that he uses birding as a really relaxing way, screen-free way to unwind from the sport. We know Rove is a big bird watcher. So it does help when we hear, we're not saying that those people are any more important, but we're saying that that changes the stereotypical understanding of who watches birds, doesn't it?
1: Yeah, absolutely. And like your previous caller said, there's a bit of a unspoken spectrum of bird watchers, from, you know, the bird noticer to the bird watcher to the twitcher that has a list and is out on a mission to see specific birds. Mm-hmm. And I think there's room for all of those people, all of those different reasons to get amongst it, because we know that bird watching is really great for our mental health. I think something like even just half an hour of bird watching is really restorative. It can improve our health and well-being and foster a really deep sense of connection to nature. But when you combine that with people sharing what they see through citizen science platforms, it really helps improve our scientific understanding of birds, particularly in urban areas, which is really useful.
3: I'm talking to Dr. Kylie Sloan, BirdLife Ambassador. We're talking about bird watching, that more and more people are doing it. Give me a call, 1300 222 774, or a text. Do you watch birds? Are you a twitcher? And why do you love them? I'm really lucky, Kylie, in our neck of the woods out near Ballarat, we have beautiful black cockatoos. So we have the yellow-crested black cockatoos, and I have this flock that always comes before it rains. We've got wrens. We've got even finches. What are some of your favourite birds, and why do you love them?
1: The yellow-tailed black cockatoos are always a favourite. I will hear that, you know, screeching pterodactyl call and drop whatever I'm doing and scan the skies until I can see them. Just, they're incredible, these flying bricks. But there's also a joy in just watching. Mundane is a very unfair word, but the everyday birds. I remember during one Aussie bird count, and that process asks you to sit still for 20 minutes and just count the birds that happen to come near you. And in that 20 minutes, I heard the red wattle bird, which is a really common urban bird that you'll see foraging in your grevillea. It made maybe about 30 different call sounds that I'd never heard before, and just watching the way that this flock interacted with each other and their crazy antics up in the trees, these absolute clowns. It was really, really peaceful moment just to be like, they have this whole other world happening that mostly we ignore. And I think that is one of my favourite aspects of bird watching, is just this glimpse into the life of these other creatures.
3: Well, you're right, Kylie, because the visual part is one of it for me. It's the way they interact with each other. It's their colours. It's the way that they get little bugs. But for me, maybe because I'm a singer, it's the song. So the songbirds and the harmony and the chorus that we get in the morning. For me, I think we forget how spoilt we are in Australia with songbirds.
1: Oh, absolutely. I mean, even the mighty magpie, who I think took out top spot in last year's Aussie bird count. I remember distinctly last year a baby magpie in our local magpie family was practicing its song out the front of our house, and just to hear it sit there and give it a red hot crack and figure out what's its tune going to be, how is it going to warble, what other sounds is it going to incorporate into its unique song. It was a really lovely moment and just reminded you that they're not just, you know, cranking out monotonous tunes. They all have these individual songs and characteristics, and they're a real wonder to listen to.
3: Not that we want to give Collingwood any more credit than they deserve, so let's not go there, Kylie. Let's go to Stuart from Healesville. Hello, Stuart. You've just come back from a birdwatching trip.
4: Birdwatching and walking. I was watching superb layerbirds in the Cathedral Ranges, which were just, you know, well, superb. Oh, I can hear some black cockatoos. I was going to say one of the things to differentiate between birders. Oh, you're distracting me.
3: Richard has gone down the rabbit hole of beautiful Australian songbirds there, Stuart.
4: Indeed.
3: Sorry, you keep going, Stuart.
4: A difference between a birder, if you like, and a twitcher is, I think, a rare gull called the black-headed gull, which is silly because it's got a brown head, has just turned up in Western Australia.
3: I've read that.
4: And a bird watcher would go, oh, that's interesting. And a twitcher would go, how much are the flights? and that's the difference.
3: I love that.
4: You'll be able to tell from my accent that I'm hardly authentically Australian initially. But originally, I think twitcher had a sort of negative connotation. Oh, you know, it's darn twitchers. So the term twitcher has been appropriated by the media for all bird watching, and it always rankles.
3: I had no idea when I mentioned bird watching and twitching that this was happening.
4: They're not separate hobbies. They're branches of the same thing.
3: Okay.
4: But, you know, just anyway, that was my opinion.
3: I love it, Stuart. Thank you so much for your call. And you enjoy the memories of that lyrebird. How special.
4: Oh, splendid, splendid things.
3: Thank you, Stuart. Okay. You have a wonderful day.
4: Cheers. Bye.
3: Let's go to Kathy in the Bayside area. Hello, Kathy. Do you watch birds? You're a bird watcher or a bird twitcher?
5: Bird watcher, definitely not a twitcher. Not that organised to be a twitcher, but just it's a pleasure, you know, to watch the magpies, and they seem to know us and always sort of welcome us. And their bird song in the morning, and I love the currawongs when they call.
3: Yes.
5: And just in our little local area, we've had powerful owls, frogmouths, and the whole neighbourhood gets a real thrill. And also a little peewits that brought up a family at the beginning of the year. We watched them grow up, and it was just really exciting. And my grandson's five, and he's taken it up now. He has magpies feeding out of his hand. And they actually talk to him.
3: How beautiful, Kathy. And then before you know it, Kathy, an hour's gone by where you and your grandson have just been so present together experiencing nature.
5: Yeah, it's a great way to get kids involved in nature and appreciate what it means, actually. Yeah, so.
3: Love it. Thank you, Kathy. Thank you for the call, and keep enjoying your bird watching.
5: Thank you. Bye.
3: Dr. Kylie Sloan, we could keep talking forever. I think I need to have you back on bird. I think I need to have you back on bird watchers versus bird twitchers. Thank you so much, Kylie, for the wonderful work you're doing and for reminding us about how incredible our bird life here in Australia is. Thank you, Kylie, for joining us.
1: 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My pleasure.
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8: Now you look like a pro racquetballer. How's that shirt fit, all right?
9: Yeah, it's fine. You know, I was thinking maybe we could just sit and talk. I'm not really a big racquetball player.
8: No worries, we'll just get up a bit of a sweat. Have a few giggles. So I've been running the numbers. And I gotta say, things aren't looking too good for our end.
10: Bollocks!
8: Jesus!
3: Oh, I love it. Along came Polly, the film starring Brian Brown and Ben Stiller. Reminds me so much of squash. Were you ever into squash? Are you still into squash? Do your kids even know what squash is? Well, despite the sport making its Olympic debut at Los Angeles 2028, the sound of rubber reverberating off rackets and into the wall has for some become a distant memory. So do you still have a squash club in your town or your suburb? Australia is the most successful nation in squash history. We have 40 world championships under our belt, but can we return to the top of the international game? Well, joining me on the Conversation Hour this morning is Robert Donoghue, Squash Australia Chief Executive. Robert, thanks for joining us on the Conversation Hour. Are people still playing squash, Robert?
10: Thanks for having us, Georgie. Absolutely, they are. We've probably got about 200,000 people that play in any one week, whether that be in, you know, regular competitions or even just going down at a lunchtime and having a hit with a friend or a colleague. So, yeah, absolutely, still a thriving community.
3: So 200,000 doesn't mean anything to me, Robert, in terms of across the country. How many active squash clubs do we have, and has that understandably dropped off?
10: Oh, yeah, so there's about 550 venues that we've got across Australia at the moment. You know, from the heady days in the 80s and 90s when squash was in its boom, that's certainly a reduction. But I think like a lot of sports, you know, the reality of the world we live in now, then competing interests for time and technology and other interests that people have got. Mm-hmm. You know, sport has got that challenge of, well, you know, how do we remain relevant in people's lives and in people's communities? And I think, you know, that sense of community and the camaraderie that comes with playing a sport and then the fitness elements to it, I think, are still really important to communities. And squash is certainly one of those sports that do that.
3: Robert, there used to be a time when there was a squash club in most suburbs and towns. Now, I'm from regional Victoria, and I still remember my parents playing squash at the Tarang Squash Club. It was always freezing cold, Robert, and it was always on private land and never council land. What was the reason behind that?
10: Yeah, well, I'm convinced, having been in this role now for 5.5 years, that everyone's got a squash story, and similar to you, my mum and dad played, and I have very fond memories of sitting in squash centres throughout my childhood, watching them playing on, you know, weeknights and across weekends. And yeah, look, I think that was the model that the sport adopted back in the 80s and 90s. Obviously, there's a commercial reality to running those centres, and that was obviously something that was quite successful back then, but. You know, the boom in commercial property values, and you know, the owners of those lands wanting to either capitalise on that or to, in some cases, you know, those owners have retired and that's their retirement plan and retirement fund, and they've got to that age where they need to you know, cash that in, for want of a better term. That's been, I guess, a reality for us over the last sort of 10 years, in that it's put pressure on those facilities and the commercial realities of the returns you can get from running a squash court versus, you know, realizing those commercial gains. I think one of the strategies that all sports, you know, are grappling with is how do we continue to build new facilities, and how do we you know, access government and council funding to be part of shared facilities or new facilities, that make sure the sports, you know, remain relevant in local towns and regional towns and even in the big cities.
3: You're listening to The Conversation Hour. It's Georgie Coghlan here. I'm talking to Robert Donoghue, Squash Australia Chief Executive. We're talking about squash. Do you still play squash? Do your kids play squash? Do you still have a squash club in your suburb or your town? So, Robert, exciting news, though. I mean, it's not really news to you, of course, but it was news to me that squash will make its debut at the Los Angeles Olympics in 2028. That's pretty massive, yes?
10: It was huge news when that came through a couple of years ago, and the sport has been aspiring to be in the Olympics, certainly since the 2000 games here in Australia. And given our success in the sport, I think there was recognition at that point in time that Australia may include squash in those Olympics. Mm-hmm. But I've tried ever since, and yeah, LA in 2028 will be our debut. And I think most excitingly, and for those who've got that nostalgia about the 80s and 90s, the squash court will be at Universal Studios in front of the... Oh.

0: clock tower that featured in Back to the Future. So iconic venue. Yeah.
1: Oh my goodness. The squash community must be beside themselves with that. That is so exciting. I'm just going to jump now to Joy from Daylesford. Good morning, Joy. Do you play squash?
2: Not at the moment because I'm of a particular age, but when I began teaching, I was sent down to Warrnambool and I didn't know anything about sport or whatnot. But like all the young ones on the staff, introduced me to squash. Mm-hmm. And then a lot of those people were very competitive and played A grade and B grade and whatever it was. I just played social squash. And it was fantastic, not just for fitness, but for bringing, you know, our friends on the staff together. It was wonderful.
1: Oh, I love that, Joy. Did you find joy, because it's such a hard game, were you able to get any, if you had a really rough day, was it a great game to get all of that anger out?
2: I think it was, but I did something very unusual. I had a friend on the staff and they moved to Charters Towers to work in a boarding school. And so when I got up there, I was quite bored. And I said, oh, look, I'll walk into town and see what's what. And so there was a guy in the squash court and he was some Australian champion or whoever he was. And I said, can I have some lessons? And so he was great. He taught me how to get that blessed ball off the back wall, et cetera, et cetera. Now, who would have thought that you could learn from a champion in Charters Towers? But he changed the course of my game.
1: Look at you. I love it, Joy. You don't just do things by halves. That's fantastic. Joy, thank you so much for the call. Have a great day. Talking to Robert Donohue, Squash Australia Chief Executive, about squash, the sport. And, of course, Robert, not only are you excited about Los Angeles Olympics in 2028, we've got Brisbane Olympics in 2032. So what are you doing as a sport to capture as many young people as possible?
0: Yeah, look, I think, again, like most sports in Australia, we definitely want to be part of a home Olympic Games in Brisbane in 2032. And a lot of the work we're doing now is to capitalise on the fact that we're in LA, but also look with an eye to the future. And you know, we've got a new program now, Squash Stars, which is the introductory version, you know, of the sport for kids to come into the game. It's got, you know, a bouncier ball and a bigger racket that makes it easier, you know, to get the ball off the front wall.
1: Like a bit like an Oz kick in a way.
0: 100%, yeah. And I think we know now that a lot of kids, and my kids were an example of this, that they try a lot of these programs as they're younger to try and find out which ones that they, you know, they love and want to continue with. And now we've got a program, I guess, that will help introduce the game to a new generation. And many of those whose parents played the game or whose grandparents played the game. And then we're finding the real connection between generations there now, where parents and grandparents are rediscovering the game through their kids' involvement.
1: I'm just thinking, Robert, it might be a really good sport for marriage. You know, like we played at the top of the segment, Along Came Polly, that fantastic grab, and of course squash features in Wall Street, the wonderful film. So do you think that we maybe need to remind people that it's a great way to get frustration out? Because often when it's used in movies, Robert, it is about power and ambition. Maybe I need to introduce my husband and I going back for a game of squash when we're both annoying each other and get that frustration out in the court.
0: 100%. I think that's one great thing about the game is you can play it pretty much with anyone. You can play it with your friend, your colleague, your wife, your partner, and even with your kids. And it's, you know, it's short and sharp, and you can get a good workout or you get that frustration out and get back to daily life pretty quickly. So yeah, 100%. I think it's a great sport for families and to, you know, play with anyone, you know, that's looking for, you know, something new to do.
1: Now, how would you sell it to me if you had to tell me that, okay, Georgie, I want you to do squash over pickleball?
0: Well, I think the great thing about pickleball and paddle and squash and tennis even is that, you know, racket sports are being reinvigorated and becoming cool again in a sense. And I think like I was just saying before, I think the biggest sell for me is that, you know, it's short, it's sharp in a busy day. You can go down there and get a really quick workout. You can play it with your friend, you can play it with your partner, you can play it with your kids even. So it's a great, you know, connector of either families or colleagues and friends. And if you're looking for that, you know, that real fitness element, if you're someone that's craving, you know, a real workout, then it can give you that as well. So I think it ticks all the boxes of what we're looking for in, you know, modern sporting activities. And you know, in a world now where, you know, time and cost are all pressures, squash is a great game to be able to fit into those, and I guess alleviate some of those pressures.
1: Oh, Robert, see, squash is in good hands. That's why you are the Chief Executive of Squash Australia. Robert Donoghue, thank you so much. And

0: all the best for the lead up to the debut at the Los Angeles Olympics for the sport. I'm sure we're going to see more and more people hitting that ball. Thank you so much, Robert.
1: Thanks so much, Georgie.
0: So someone's just walked into the studio that I think may have hit a squash ball in her time, Bridget Duclos. Have you ever played squash?
2: I used to play pennant squash, but
0: did you?
2: When I say pennant, F grade. three girlfriends and I, we absolutely loved it. It was bring a plate. We'd go all over Melbourne and play these different teams. And, Georgie, we won the premiership.
0: Look at you. I knew you'd be a squash player.
2: I love it. It's so good for you. I love it.
0: It's so hard.
2: It's a hard game to watch, unfortunately, as a spectator sport, just because of the way it is. But, no, I'm thrilled to hear about that. That's good news.
0: How good's that? Now, what are you doing today?
2: Well, we are going to cross live to the MCG for the celebration of the life of Neil Danaher. Mm. It's his state funeral. They're expecting thousands of people to come along, so I just hope the weather holds out for them.
0: Yes.
2: That's from 1 till 2:30. But before that, we are going to talk about your middle name. There's a man in New Zealand who decided he would like to break the Guinness Book of Records with the most middle names, and he has over 2,000.
0: 2,000?
2: Yes. Now, I'm not expecting anyone to beat that, but
0: that's
2: I want to
0: random.
2: Know, what's your middle name?
0: Anne.
2: Anne, where did you get it? I want to know the story behind your middle name.
0: I should know this.
2: A grandmother?
0: It's something to do with someone. Oh, I should say, how embarrassing. Yeah. Well, I'm old school Catholic, so it's Georgina and Teresa because we were named after a saint for our confirmation.
2: As well, and you are a saint, so that was
0: I think
2: a good
0: there was a
2: do.
0: Great auntie called Anne. I should know that. Really, my mother's going to kill me.
2: Perhaps check on that one and get back to me. So we're going to talk about your middle names and the stories behind them. I've had my producers trying to guess mine all morning. They're still not close. I'm loving it. Also, great news today. People are becoming a lot more conscious of the way they drink alcohol. Mm. Apparently almost half of Australians last year took a break at some point.
0: Yes.
2: So it's a really good trend that they're seeing for all sorts of reasons. But interestingly enough, I didn't think this would be right, but the young people are less likely to take a break.
0: That's interesting.
2: Yes.
0: So what, is it more people like us, Bridge?
2: Yes, us who are like looking at us getting older and thinking, oh, God.
0: Can't cope with the hangover the next day.
2: I did Marvellous March.
0: Is there Marvellous March now as well as Dry July?
2: I made it up.
0: Oh, great.
2: It was going to be Miserable March.
0: Was Marvellous March a champagne every night?
2: No. That's what it should have been.
0: That'd be more interesting, wouldn't it, Bridge?
2: Turned out to be Miserable March. But anyway, that's another story.
0: Oh, well, yeah. Hello to all those people doing Dry July very soon.
2: We'd love to hear from you if you have taken a break or if you are, you know, watching you drinking a bit more.
0: Yep. I just can't recover as much, Bridge.
2: No. Well,
0: menopause and drinking.
2: Oh, no. It's fun.
0: Anyway, that sounds like a great show.
2: Thanks. See you, Georgie.
0: Thank you so much for your company today. I've loved all your calls, all of your texts. Mary Guerin is back tomorrow. It's been fantastic to be here. Amber and Richard always hold my hand and help me so much when I float in from Ballarat, so it's been wonderful. Meals for Melbourne, don't forget you can drop off at South Bank 6 till 4 until this Friday, or you can donate to the virtual food pantry. 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
0: 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Thank
3: Good afternoon, Natasha McFarlane with ABC News. The Deputy Premier says there's no vacancy for Jacinta Allen's leadership, despite some MPs becoming increasingly frustrated with her performance. Multiple MPs have told the ABC they're concerned the Premier isn't turning polling numbers around and are questioning her judgment on particular issues. Yesterday, Ms. Allen described the speculation as navel-gazing and was adamant she would stay the course. Deputy Premier Ben Carroll has backed in his leader and says Labor has to stay focused ahead of November's election.
4: As a 12-year-old government, we have to be the insurgent. We have to work quadruply hard, not take anything for granted, work doubly hard, but also too, make sure Victorians know they've got a very clear choice.
3: Iran and the US are trading fresh strikes once more as the conflict in the region widens. Eliza Getzey has the details.
5: Iranian media reports Iran's Revolutionary Guard has attacked US military bases in Jordan and Bahrain. Bahrain has activated its air defences and told the public to seek shelter. It comes after the US military carried out strikes on Iranian sites near the Strait of Hormuz following the crash of an American Army helicopter, which US President Donald Trump blamed on the Islamic Republic. Iran's Revolutionary Guard says the clashes are continuing and it's warning of more severe responses if the US doesn't retreat. President Trump has fielded phone calls in the last few days from

0: 5 different leaders of neighbouring Gulf nations pleading with him to end the war.
1: Nationals leader Matt Canavan has insisted his party is not seeking a coalition agreement with One Nation, but he suggested he's willing to work with others to oust Labor. His comments follow Liberal leader Angus Taylor appearing open to a preference deal with One Nation at the next federal election. Senator Canavan says he wants the Nationals to win as many seats as it can.
2: I'll live by the judgment of the Australian people, and whoever is elected in the Parliament, I'll seek to win.

0: festival at Bondi Beach in December, in which 15 people were killed. Akram's defence lawyer, Leonie Gittani, today told the Sydney court that paperwork for 19 additional charges has now been filed. Outside court, she says the additional charges didn't come as a surprise.
1: But a matter of this magnitude, it's not unusual for charges, additional charges to be laid. So it's a process now that we've got to follow, and that's essentially all we can say at the moment. The matter is still subject of suppression and non-publication, so it's probably best that we leave it at that.
0: The Victorian coroner says anyone applying for or renewing a firearms licence should have to prove their medical fitness. Coroner Simon McGregor made the recommendation to the state government today after a man in Lang Lang suicided using legally owned guns in 2024. The man had a hit.
1: We leave it at that.
0: The Victorian coroner says anyone applying for or renewing a firearms licence should have to prove their medical fitness. Coroner Simon McGregor made the recommendation to the state government today after a man in Lang Lang suicided using legally owned guns in 2024. The man had a history of mental health issues, substance abuse and alleged family violence. While the government has committed to strengthening oversight of those with gun licences after a rapid review sparked by the Bondi terrorist attack, the coroner says the onus should be on the applicant to prove their fitness. Some people using the Vic Roads website are reporting issues with registering their vehicles. The Transport Department has said some online services are still settling after a planned weekend system upgrade and that customers can still pay their registration via BPay. However, Paul from North Baldwin has told 774 ABC Melbourne he's been unable to pick up his new vehicle as a result.
2: It's a rather hilarious situation, really. I purchased a brand new hybrid car from a dealer in Fairfield. The car's been ready and sitting there at their car yard since last Friday, but I can't pick the car up because the dealer can't register it because of Vic Roads.
0: And crowds are beginning to fill the Melbourne Cricket Ground to farewell former Australian of the Year and MND campaigner Neil Danaher. The state funeral is set to begin at 1 o'clock this afternoon. To the weather for the state, damaging winds about parts of the Otway's coast and the high elevations of the Eastern Ranges and the Grampians, though easing during the day. Isolated showers on and north of the Divide becoming scattered about the Eastern Ranges. Isolated showers also developing from the west and extending through the south. For Melbourne, cloudy, a very high chance of showers, most likely from late this morning, heading for a top of 19 degrees. Tomorrow, a possible shower 17, Friday, partly cloudy 19. Right now, it's 18 degrees in the city. ABC News.
3: Good afternoon. Welcome to The World Today. I'm Andy Park, coming to you from Gadigal Land in Sydney. Nice to be with you. This Wednesday, a downed US helicopter seemingly unravels the ceasefire with Iran and the US trading tit-for-tat strikes. And meet the 101-year-old woman swinging for a world record in croquet.
4: It's such a wonderful exercise, not only for your body but for your brain. People think you just have to hit a ball through a hoop. It's nothing like that. You have to think ahead. It keeps you sane.
3: First, though, tensions are simmering in Northern Ireland after a brutal stabbing attack sparked destructive anti-immigration protests in parts of Belfast. A 30-year-old Sudanese refugee has been charged with attempted murder after a vicious public stabbing that left another man seriously injured. Protesters have taken to the streets, setting buildings and vehicles alight. Police are appealing for calm as their investigations continue. Stephanie Smale begins our coverage.
5: Homes, cars and a public bus ablaze on the streets of Belfast. People forced to flee as firefighters battle the flames, while political leaders try to dampen the anger that sparked the destructive protests.
6: Many people are feeling angry and many people are feeling deeply distressed, which is entirely understandable.
5: First Minister Michelle O'Neill has addressed the knife attack that's left a man in his 40s with serious injuries to his face, neck and back, and the response that's followed.
6: People are feeling a bag of emotions about what they have witnessed. But my message today is one of calm, and don't allow those people that don't care about people here to incite hatred, to incite fear. Don't allow those people who are faceless to orchestrate campaigns and on the streets.
5: A Sudanese man who was granted refugee status after arriving in 2023 has been charged with attempted murder over the Belfast attack, but police are still

0: trying to determine a motive. Police Service of Northern Ireland Chief Constable John Butcher is urging the masked youths gathering around the city to stand down.
1: Please, please let the police do their job, unfettered and undistracted by wider concerns there may be about disorder.
2: Send them home! Send them home! Send them home! Send them home! Send them home!
0: Protesters have gathered in London and other parts of the UK too, including Southampton in England's south, where the stabbing murder of student Henry Novak in December led to violent clashes with police. Northern Ireland has one of the lowest immigration rates in the United Kingdom, but the issue is causing growing division. Queen's University Belfast political lecturer Dr. Peter McLaughlin says whole sections of the city shut down after this knife attack, a reminder of the unrest that plagued the region before the peace agreement in the late 90s.
3: I mean, that would be something we would have seen in our history a lot, when we had far greater disorder between the two communities here in terms of the ethno-national conflict that we had here in the 70s, 80s, on into the 1990s. So it kind of has echoes of previous generations where that would have been quite a regular thing, yes, that you would have had widespread violence and commonly shops having to shut at certain times and so on. You know, the threat of the protest did seem to have a significant reaction today. I guess there might be considerations there of certain employers where they would have ethnic minority people working for them and wanted to make sure that they got home safely. So there might be all sorts of reasons that we'll find out more about why that happened. But it is relatively unique, yes, in this day and age.
0: What will it take to bring the temperature down on this?
3: Social media is a real problem. So we can talk all we want about how politicians need to help bring the temperature down. We need to catch up with the way social media is contributing to this and allowing young people to organise in the way that's happened. I mean, it's less than 24 hours since the attack last night, and you've got this kind of level of organisation taking place.
4: Queen's University Belfast political lecturer Dr. Peter McLaughlin, ending that report by Stephanie Smail. Well, on the streets of Belfast overnight amongst the riots was journalist Robin Livingston. He's the group editor for the Belfast Media Group, which services a largely Catholic, nationalist, Republican readership. He told me earlier the knife attack occurred at an already fractured sectarian fault line in Northern Ireland.
5: So what you have to understand here, Andy, is that the green and orange divide extends to the racism and immigration debate. Not entirely straight down the middle. There is a growing number of nationalists, stroke Republicans, stroke Catholics, who would take a more rightist position on the immigration debate. Mm. They would be traditional Catholics, anti-abortion, that sort of thing. But overwhelmingly, the Catholic nationalist Republican community would be generally welcoming of immigrants and would not be given to acts of violence against the immigrant community. The acts of violence that we saw tonight were entirely on the unionist, they're called Protestant Unionist Loyalist, PUL community. That's not to say that the entire Protestant Unionist Loyalist community is in favour of that or condones that, but that's just the way it is. What I saw tonight, Andy, was fires at strategic points on the West Link, which is a sort of a motorway which goes right through the centre of Belfast, but there was no traffic there anyway because most people had stayed home, because all day today on social media there were nameless anonymous accounts throwing up very specific details of where protests were going to be held, instructing people to turn up with black clothing and to cover their faces and be prepared to fight or to be arrested. That sort of nonsense, which in the event got a good return, and a lot of people turned out looking for violence tonight. There were young Catholics involved in violence. There's a place called the Balls and the Falls, which is a big artwork right in the middle of the West Link, which divides the Catholic west of the city from the Protestant south of the city. And what happened there was on the Unionist side, there was a fire lit. Some Catholic kids turned out. The Unionists moved on to start fire somewhere else. And the Catholic kids started racking the traffic lights, started attacking any cars. Went by, I saw them attacking a fire service estate car. I saw them attacking a car transporter full of brand new vehicles. So overwhelmingly in Protestant Unionist areas, the violence tonight. And some sort of spectator violence, if you like, from very, very young Catholics who turned out to watch on the peace lines. Still very much a divided city, Andy. There are walls and barriers still divide Catholics and Protestants.
4: And those protesters, whether masked or unmasked, what sort of things were they chanting, yelling to describe, I suppose, their actions? What are they saying?
5: The protesters would all be masked. And as was said on social media today, all wearing dark clothing, 100% of them wearing dark clothing, 100% of them masked. Everybody knew that there was going to be trouble. I don't know if you've seen the pictures of an entire street or an entire section of the street burned out, and they are overwhelmingly used by black and brown people, immigrants and people of colour, if you like. What they are doing is that they're just walking through the areas, kicking in windows as they go, booting in doors as they go, burning houses as they go, and shouting foreigners out.
4: Do you think things will get worse? I know it's getting late and getting quieter there as we speak, but I'm curious whether you think the days and weeks ahead it will further inflame some of that sectarian attitude.
5: No, I think in terms of this particular incident, I could be wrong, but I don't expect that to be followed up tomorrow, and I don't think that that's going to continue on until tomorrow night. The thing is so nuanced and so hyper-local, Andy, that I really need to explain it to you. The guy who was stabbed is a Catholic from a Catholic district, and it happened in a Catholic district. Given the fact that the protesters and those doing the burning and putting people out of their houses are majority Unionist and Protestant, that sort of complicated things. Had that happened in the Shankill or Sandy Row or Beaver or any of the other Protestant estates in the city, it would have been full pelt. I mean, I would have been really worried about it. But because it happened in a Catholic area, because there is still that sectarianism in the city where Catholics and Protestants are divided by peace walls, the people who want to go out and riot, the people who are ill-disposed towards immigrants, had pause for thought, if you can understand what I'm saying, that it happened to a Catholic and they weren't fully up for it, even though they still turned out.
4: What about Keir Starmer? Can he survive this latest outbreak of violence?
5: This has no implications or no importance for Keir Starmer at all. It doesn't threaten him. It doesn't help him. The other thing is that the guy who's in custody is a guy who's on a 5-year visa, which was given to him by the former Conservative government. And the member of the government who handed him that visa is Robert Jenrick, who has now jumped ship to the far-right Nigel Farage party. And he is having to explain that. So it's a bit more awkward for Nigel Farage and his party, and particularly those Conservatives, the growing number of Conservatives who have jumped ship and are now on board with Nigel Farage.
4: Robin Livingston, Group Editor for the Belfast Media Group. I really appreciate you taking the time. I know it's getting late there. Thank you so much.
5: Andy, you're very welcome. Thanks for thinking of me and thank you for calling.
4: I'm Andy Park. 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Just search for The World Today. Well, staying overseas, and just a day after Donald Trump pressured Israel and Iran to stop fighting, tensions have flared again in the Middle East, with the American president ordering direct strikes against Iranian targets after one of its own helicopters was downed over the Strait of Hormuz. Iran says it's retaliated against a US base in Bahrain, and an Iranian official has suggested the downing of the Apache helicopter might have been accidental. Here's Nick Grimm.
6: No American president enjoys announcing US troop losses in war, so it was a relief Donald Trump, who shared with reporters that the two crew members of the Army Apache helicopter were both safe.
7: There's a report that an Army helicopter went down in the strait. Can you give us an update on that? Are the soldiers okay?
8: The pilots are fine, yeah.
7: And what's
8: nobody
7: that,
8: injured. We are going to issue a report tomorrow, but the pilots are fine, yeah.
6: After ditching into the Strait of Hormuz, the pair spent 2 hours in the water until they were picked up by an unmanned drone vessel. President Trump vowing speedy retaliation against Iran, with the US military launching strikes against the country and Iranian media reporting explosions.

0: In several coastal cities surrounding the strait. The state TV newsreader quoting the Iranian foreign minister's suggestion that the incident was not a deliberate attack, warning that foreign forces in the Persian Gulf are at constant risk on account of their own human errors, plane accidents, or potentially being caught in crossfire. The best solution is for them to leave. Iran's Revolutionary Guard, meanwhile, saying it's attacked the US Navy's 5th Fleet base in Bahrain with drones in response to the US military strikes. The rising tensions seemingly at odds with Donald Trump's insistence that a deal to put an end to the fighting in the Middle East could come in the next 2 or 3 days.
1: And it has to stop. We want to get it finished.
2: 2 or 3 weeks?
1: 2 or 3 days.
2: You'll be signing a peace agreement?
1: No. We have a good chance of doing it. We should be able to do it in 1 hour. You want to know the truth.
0: On the streets of Tehran, Iranians are sceptical of Donald Trump's claims. His words can't be trusted, this man says. A woman agrees. The Americans can't be trusted. I know they will attack us again. US media keeping a tally too on the president's assurances that a resolution is close at hand, with CNN pointing out that Donald Trump has now made statements to that effect on 37 occasions. In the past 78 days of the conflict, even conservative commentators in the US warning time is running out. Former Republican speechwriter Mark Thiessen speaking here to Fox News.
3: The problem is, as great a deal maker as Donald Trump is, you have to have a negotiating partner who's willing to make a deal with you. And so you have to finish them militarily. And quite frankly, what's dangerous for the Republican Party going into the midterms is having this muddled situation going into the midterms. It has to end decisively in some way. Either a deal that's really good, or it has to be ended militarily.
0: The downing of the Apache helicopter and the US response fueling new doubts on Wall Street too about the prospects of a truce. Jason Brown is with Alexis Investment Partners.
4: It's been a wild ride for stocks today. We opened actually positive. We had S&P 500 go up and touch its 20-day moving average and then immediately reverse. And so we have at the moment what looks like a key reversal day. In other words, we exceeded the prior day's highs, and then we sold off, and we actually exceeded the prior day's lows.
0: That global rollercoaster ride not lost this morning on the Australian Prime Minister either.
5: This is uncertain. This is a volatile global environment. I've received personally 2 security updates this morning. We're not at 9 o'clock yet.
0: Anthony Albanese calling on all parties to the conflict to step back from further attacks.
5: I mean, economic markets respond to these news statements that are made in the United States or other places as well. What we certainly want to see is a permanent ceasefire. We want to see a de-escalation of the conflict there, because that is in everyone's interest. It's certainly in the interest of the global economy.
6: That's the PM, Anthony Albanese, ending that report by Nick Grimm. Back home, and the soaring price of gold is improving the viability of mines in the Northern Territory, with several now reopening or expanding. The Mount Todd gold mine on Aboriginal land near Katherine is one of them. It's been dormant for the last 30 years, but now the operator, Vista Gold, says it's on the verge of reopening, bringing the promise of hundreds of jobs and royalties. James Elton reports.
7: The long dormant Mount Todd gold mine near Katherine is gearing up to restart production from one of the NT's biggest gold reserves.
8: The interesting thing we're standing here is how big this hole is going to be.
7: That's the mine manager Brent Murdoch speaking to local residents on a tour of the large open cut mine, which ceased production in the year 2000. The company, Vista Gold, now believes the deposit to be around 10 million ounces of gold, which makes it one of the biggest in the NT.
9: One of the characteristics of our deposit here, it's very large, but it's a low-grade deposit. So our average feed grade into the processing plant is just over 1 gram per tonne.
7: That low grade, coupled with a weak gold price, were among the factors that killed off the mine almost 30 years ago. But things have changed.
9: Certainly, with the changes in gold price and how we've reconfigured the project over the last 3 years, made the project a smaller project, running for a much longer period of time, now running for 27 years instead of 13. Because of the smaller project, it's a smaller capital ask. So we're now looking for around $450 to $500 million US in capital to build the project, which is very different to the past when we were looking at well over $1 billion.
7: Mount Todd 2.0 will still be an enormous undertaking. The operator says the mine will need to generate about half as much energy as it takes to power Darwin at an on-site gas-fired power station. And it says it will need more than 320 workers on an ongoing basis over the life of the mine.
9: And that will peak around the 400. As the mine goes deeper, as we need more equipment, we'll need more personnel.
7: While the company is telling its shareholders the mine will largely run on a fly-in, fly-out workforce based at a 250-bed workers' camp on site at first, it says it plans to grow the locally based workforce over time. The mine is on Aboriginal land, and a deal has been struck with the local Aboriginal corporation, the Jawoyn Association, for royalties and preferential access to jobs. Here's the deputy chair of Jawoyn, Robert Friel.
10: We want first crack at all the jobs. That was part of the negotiations, because it's important for our people to get employed in some shape or form.
7: Mr. Friel worked at the mine in its heyday in the 1990s.
10: You can work your way up through into other positions, you know, and get further training as people have done that in the past, yeah.
7: The precise terms of the deal between the Jawoyn and the mine are not public. Here's Brent Murdoch from Vista Gold again.
9: There's no set number, but there's certainly an expressed commitment and principle that as a mining company, we will give the Jawoyn people preference in decisions we make and employment opportunities, business opportunities.
7: Despite those assurances, some other Aboriginal stakeholders expressed concern at a recent open day at the site, which the ABC was allowed to attend and record. Here's an exchange between Conway Wirrpanda Blanasi, a local Indigenous businessman, and Brent Murdoch.
11: We've been behind the eight ball for a very long time, and that has to stop.
8: Yeah, I don't disagree. And this project will be big enough and have enough room for everybody. We will have employment for anybody who wants to come and work here. I can give you that guarantee.
7: Another important figure, Joshua Hunter, spoke up at that meeting. He's a traditional owner who lives right next door to the mine and has cultural responsibility for sacred sites there.
12: We do want to prosper and want Vista to succeed in this operation, but we also want our customary laws and our sacred sites preserved and well protected.
7: Vista pleaded guilty to damaging a sacred site at the mine during a drilling operation last year. There have also been environmental challenges at the mine. In March this year, during one of the NT's heaviest wet seasons in many years, there was an unplanned but controlled release of polluted water into Horseshoe Creek. Here's Brent Murdoch.
9: But that water was going out into an environment that was also flooded, so it was very diluted into the environment. And because of that, our experts tell us that there was no likelihood of harm to the environment. So we were fortunate. But certainly, when we go back into operations, that risk profile will be very, very different.
7: Mr. Murdoch says the mine's main environment issue is the release of acid from exposed waste rock that was never rehabilitated properly when the mine shut down. But once the mine is reopened, he says those piles will be encased in non-reactive materials.
9: When we restart the operation, we will encapsulate that. We will put a waste material that does not produce acid around it and over top of it. And when that happens, then that legacy issue will be resolved.
7: Vista Gold says it's finalising its approvals and hopes to make a final investment decision early in the new year.
6: James Elton reporting there. How do you imagine you'd be spending your days if you lived beyond 100? Reading, maybe some gardening, a bit of travel, health permitting. I mean, whatever you like, if you've clocked up a ton on the odometer of life. Well, one centenarian from regional Victoria is taking aim at a world record, hoping to become the oldest woman still playing competitive croquet. Here's Danielle Pope.
13: Still perfecting her swing, 101-year-old May Beveridge is unstoppable. She's a regular at her local croquet courts in Gippsland on Victoria's coast.
14: It's such a wonderful exercise, not only for your body but for your brain. People think you just have to hit a ball through a hoop. It's nothing like that. You have to think ahead. Keep you sane.
13: Neil Robbins is the club president.
15: Yeah, no, she's an absolute marvel. She just won her first game. Yeah, no, she's she comes three times a week. She'll normally play three games. She'll be disappointed if she only plays two.
13: May still lives independently at the family home she shared with her late husband, Alan. They were married for 68 years. An avid tennis player all her life, May made the switch to croquet 20 years ago.
15: And, yeah, she's just been a stalwart of the club, foundation member, and, yeah, we just love her.
13: While she's already a club treasurer at Lakes Entrance, Neil and other officials saw an opportunity for May to go global, encouraging her to have a tilt at the world record for the oldest competitive female croquet player. The title is currently held by a 98-year-old woman in England. May says she was surprised when the idea was first suggested to her.
14: I thought it was a joke. I said, yes. He said, it'll just be a fun day. Never dreamt it would turn out to be what it is today.
16: Did you say, how dare you? I'm 101 years young.
14: I felt like it.
13: The club held a special officiated game last month to break the world record.
14: I thought it was going to be just a tiny little competition in our club, but it's turned out to be a much bigger thing than I ever thought it would be. And there's only two reasons I'm doing it, and that's one, to support my family and the club and bring some publicity to our club, which is the best club in Australia.
16: Why is it the best club in Australia? Tell me about it.
14: Just lovely people that support you and look after you. Yeah.
13: May and her playing partner, Faye Clearhammer, competed in a shortened doubles game. They lost the match, but the score won't be a factor when it comes to world record verification. Footage and written records of the game have been sent away in the hope May will claim the ultimate title.
14: I'm afraid I do get a bit competitive, but I don't care whether I win or lose, but I do try my hardest.
16: And what do you think about, you know, all of this today? If you do end up being the world record holder,
14: I don't think it's really sunk in yet. I suppose it really is an honour, yes. I'm hoping that it's made all my family and the club very proud of me.
13: Her zest for life is evident. And when it comes to ageing well, May has some sage advice.
14: Well, I've always lived on a farm. I think hard work and normal eating and, yeah, keeping going. No good just sitting at home in your slippers and your dressing gown. You have to get up and get out.
6: A ferocious competitor, I'm led to believe. Sound advice from 101-year-old croquet veteran May Beveridge. Danielle Pope with that report. And that's all from the World Today team this Wednesday. I'm Andy Park. I hope you enjoy the rest of your afternoon.
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20: Hello and welcome to the show. A bit of a different afternoons program today as we take you live to the state funeral for Neil Danaher at the MCG from 1 o'clock. We will go back to normal programming at 2.30 with Shannon Lash, who will be here to help you with your stains and spillages. But first today, what is your relationship like with alcohol? Some research shows us that Australians and their alcohol habits are shifting, with half of us consciously taking a break from drinking over the past year. What about you? Are you drinking less? 1300 222 774 is the phone number. I know I'm definitely being a little more conscious about it. What about you? Also today, what's your middle name and what's the story behind it? You might have heard David Astle on the evening's program talk to a New Zealand man with 2,000 middle names.
21: My first New Zealand passport, Internal Affairs, stuck six extra pages to the passport with the names.
20: The story behind Lawrence Watkins and his middle names was all about him wanting a Guinness World Record, and he got it. My father gave me a middle name after a famous film actress. It's not a name I adore, but that's often the case. What's your middle name and what's the story behind it? 1300 222 774. Looking forward to your stories on your middle names and on your relationship with alcohol. But first, let's get to James Padley and check the

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3: Thanks, Bridget. Multiple lanes are closed on the M80 Ring Road Greensborough bound following a multi-car collision after Sydney Road. Two right lanes remain open to traffic with emergency services on scene and speeds at 40. Consider exiting early at Pascavel Road and take Camp Road instead as delays are pushing upwards of 30 minutes. The two left outbound lanes are closed on the Monash Freeway following an earlier vehicle fire approaching the South Gippsland Freeway. Emergency services remain on scene there as well. The Princes Highway is a solid alternative and trains are resuming on the Cranbourne, Pakenham and Gippsland lines following an earlier suspension due to vandalism early this morning. Finally, Jasper Road in Bentley is closed in both directions for a stretch between South Road and Paterson Road due to emergency works. East Boundary Road or Warrigal Road will be your best alternatives there. That one's also affecting Route 627 buses. That's the latest in traffic and transport. Right now, it's 28 to 1.
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4: Thousands of people are expected to be at the MCG today to celebrate the life of Neil Danaher at a state funeral. Our 774 station reporter Kate Mead is at the G. Kate, what is the crowd like there?
5: Bridget, you would be not mistaken if you thought that there was a game of football on here today. There is a sea of people wearing their football jumpers from all clubs, but of course Essendon and of course Melbourne football clubs. The car park looks pretty full from where I stand. It's been a lineup that has banked all the way along Jolimont Avenue there, and the gates just opened at 12 o'clock. The mood is solemn, but in talking to people, it's also been that moment to, as one person said to me, we're here to mourn a man and celebrate a giant.
4: Oh, look, it is absolutely amazing, and it just brings such heart, doesn't it, to think of all those people turning up. I know you spoke to a couple of people who are attending the service. Kate, let's have a listen.
6: I think today's a day of celebration. Neil had three stages to his life. The first two were pretty amazing, but the last one, his fight with MND, was quite inspiring, and his humility, his focus, his strength was just incredible.
7: I've had a cancer battle and I watched this MND battle. I've lost a friend to MND and I'm so inspired by how he could have just lived his life the way he wanted and travelled, and yet he donated the rest of his life to solving the problem. And also my dad played for Melbourne, so I'm biased. I love Melbourne, but I love Neil Danaher, absolutely.
6: I've actually come all the way down from Western Victoria by train. I think that it's really important to be here. I was thinking it'd be so easy to stay home and watch it or listen, but the energy he's put into fighting it is nothing compared to me catching a train. So for my father-in-law who died from MND, for all those, you know, it's something we've got to really keep pushing to beat.
4: It is amazing, Kate, isn't it, that this man, what he has done and the aspiration and the people who have just, turned out for him today. Are there many blue beanies?
5: There is a sea of blue beanies. And someone did comment to me, oh, you would think wearing a football jumper and a beanie to a funeral might not be appropriate, but I think he would have loved it, they were saying to me today.
4: I think this is a bit different. Yeah, Kate Mead, I know you're going to be there for the service. We will cross back to you a little bit later. Thank you so much.
5: Thank you.
4: Kate Mead, our 774 station reporter at the MCG. And as part of the afternoon's program, we will be crossing live for the full service at 1 o'clock. That will go for an hour and a half, and then we will resume programming after that.
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4: Marvellous March, I called it. A month without alcohol earlier this year. My version of FebFast, Dry July or October. It seems more and more Australians are trying to cut back on drinking, with at least half of us taking a break. Is that you? I'd like to hear from you. 1300 222 774. Are you drinking less? Dr. Hannah McRae is the head of digital programs at Hello Sunday Morning and joins us now. Hannah, hello.
8: Hello, thank you for having me.
4: No, it's lovely to have you. And firstly, before we move on to the research we've heard, what does Hello Sunday Morning do?
8: So Hello Sunday Morning is Australia's leading digital alcohol support service. So We're here to support anyone that wants to make a change to their drinking, whatever that looks like. So for some people, as you mentioned, they want to maybe take a break or cut back, and some people want to stop drinking altogether. So we provide completely free anonymous services to do that.
4: Yeah, and Hannah, we found in the research that was done that at least half of Australians did take a break of some sort from the alcohol last year, and I think 4 in 10 are planning on doing it in the future. Does that research reflect what you're seeing in the community?
8: Yeah, absolutely. I wasn't surprised at all by this research, and we've actually been seeing that across the last few years in our daybreak community. So it's actually about 57% of our members come on board wanting to reduce their drinking, and only 36% want to quit entirely. So, yeah, we're really seeing, I think, that shift from people, this all-or-nothing thinking of I drink or I don't drink, to I'm going to be a bit intentional or mindful about it and just start questioning, you know. Why do I drink? How can alcohol take up less space in my life?
4: Yeah. Dr. Hannah McRae is from the Hello Sunday Morning program. She's with us now, and I'd like to hear from you. Your drinking habits, have you noticed a change? It seems Australians are being, I think that's a good way of putting it, more intentional about their drinking or not. What was interesting, though, Hannah, in the research, which surprised me because I think my kids drink less than I did, apparently the 18 to 24-year-olds are the only age group reporting more alcohol consumption.
8: Yeah, I think that was an interesting one. I think we've got the young people that are kind of, they're leading this moderation movement, but they're also still drinking heavily in social situations. And I think what we're seeing here, and actually we see this in our daybreak community across ages as well, actually, is just that people are trying to drink less while still navigating a culture where alcohol does remain a really major part of social life and just life in general. And that can be quite a tricky thing to navigate.
4: How helpful do you think all these non-alcohol beverages have been? There's so much more available on the market now.
8: Yeah, I think that just goes to show, doesn't it? The amount of different brands and versions that are around there now shows that people are looking for alternatives. Mm. I think it's a really personal difference as well. Some people will swear by them and say that they really, really help. And for others, it depends on why they might have been drinking and where they were drinking in the first place. For some people, they do prefer just to stay away from them as well. Mm. And I think there's still a little bit more research that needs to be done on that.
4: Really interested to know from you, Hannah, do you have people who join your Hello Sunday Morning program, decide they're not going to stick to it, and then you see them coming back at a later time having another go?
8: Yeah, absolutely. And I think on average, you know, the research tells us it takes about 5 attempts for people to make their change goals, whatever those goals might be. And that's absolutely fine, you know, because life happens. Things happen along the way. Mm. And that's why, you know, we make sure that our programs and services are for people at all stages. So whether they want to just dip a toe in and maybe do a quick self-assessment of the drinking or jump all the way in into our daybreak peer support community, or maybe chat with one of our care navigators who can really guide them through their journey. And, you know, they go away, they have some life experience, they come back, and they can, you know, provide that as advice to other people as well. That's the beauty of it.
4: Absolutely. We'd love to hear from you on your relationship with alcohol. We are hearing that at least half of us had a break in the last year. Mine was Marvellous March. Wasn't that marvellous? But no, I did see results. And we are talking to Dr. Hannah McRae from the Hello Sunday program. Tell me, Hannah, I'm interested to know, what would you put down as the best things you feel when you do stop drinking?
8: So the number one thing that we hear people report, and the research again backs this up, is sleep improved. And I know that this research that's recently been released was talking about that as well. Mm. And I think what's really encouraging for people is you don't have to stop completely to get this benefit. So even, yeah, taking a break or cutting back a little bit can improve your sleep. And then that just has so many flow and effects, you know, more energy, better mood, improved mental health. And then it becomes all about not what people are giving up, but what they're actually getting back. And I think that's what the real story is.
4: Yeah. Dr. Hannah McRae, thank you very much for joining us, and congratulations on your Hello Sunday Morning program, which is very, very appropriately named, I think.
8: Thank you so much.
4: Good on you. Thank you very much, Hannah. Yeah, and wanting to know, have you started looking at your drinking differently? Maybe you are having a few breaks, or maybe you've given up altogether. 1300 222 774. Luke is in Geelong. Hello, Luke.
0: Hi, how are you?
4: I'm very well. What's your relationship like with alcohol?
0: So I pretty much gave up drinking maybe 10, 15 years ago. I still have the odd beer here and there, but I was fortunate enough, I discovered meditation. I grew up with a lot of anxiety, and so I self-medicated with alcohol. I drank a fair bit. But then I was fortunate enough to

0: discover meditation, and that changed my life. I was able to find ways to calm myself and remove the anxiety without having to use alcohol, basically.
1: That's wonderful, Luke. And how did it change your life?
0: Just a lot. You know, I'm a lot more peaceful, a lot happier.
1: Mm. Do you miss it?
0: In general.
1: Do you miss it?
0: Alcohol?
1: Yeah.
0: No. I don't,
1: and
0: at all.
1: If you gave up a few years ago, have you found that, because I gave up for a year a few years ago, and a bit of stigma about it. People actually gave me a bit of a hard time. Do you think do you think people are getting better now at understanding why people...
0: Definitely. Yeah. Yeah, 100%. Yeah, so I'm 54, so I don't, you know, and I've got kids and stuff, so I don't go out a lot and socialise. So, I don't feel any pressure at all ever from anybody that I'm the circles I move in anyway.
1: Good on you, Luke. Well, yeah. It's great to hear, and congratulations on your meditation.
0: Thank you.
1: I've tried it. I'm very, very bad at it.
0: Anyone can do it. Anyone can do it. You just got to kind of understand. You got to keep coming back to it. Keep going.
1: I need a guru. I need one of those gurus to teach me. Luke, thank you for your call. We'd love to hear from you. 1300 222 774. Alcohol. What are you doing with it in your life? Richard. Hello, Richard.
2: Bridget, great to talk to you.
1: You too.
2: I'm a semi-professional musician, and it was just standard to have a few drinks while you're playing and the whole party vibe and the whole thing like that. And then in 2022, I met someone who didn't drink, so I thought, oh, well, I'll just stop.
1: Yeah.
2: And I immediately was enjoying the fact that I could stay up really, really late. But wake up with a clear head the next morning. Even though I was never a big drinker, I'd only have two or three stubbies, four maybe. You'd be so clear-headed. It was incredible.
1: Was that hard, though? Because often for musos, you get paid in drinks.
2: Well, we still do. I just drink soda, lime and bitters now. And the great thing about that drink is that when it sits for a little while, it looks like beer.
1: Yeah.
2: There is a bit of pressure on you for it. But another guy who... A friend of mine who gave it up said to me, don't tell people you've given it up or you've stopped drinking. Say you don't drink.
1: Okay.
2: And it has a vastly different vibe to it. And there's an interview I saw a while ago, which I thought was really, really insightful. It was Rob Lowe. And remember, you might just be barely old enough, Bridge, to remember.
1: I remember.
2: The Brat Pack from the St. Elmo's Fire group.
1: Mm-hmm.
2: He was told at like age 25, keep going the way you are, you're going to be dead by the time you're 30. So he had to give up in the peak of his partying years.
1: Yeah.
2: And he said that when he was told he had to give up drinking, he said it felt like someone was telling him, you can't have fun anymore.
1: Really? But he stuck to it, didn't he?
2: He did. And that's the big shift. Anybody thinking about giving up drinking or cutting back needs to realise within a couple of weeks, you're out there having as much fun as you did when you were drinking.
1: Yeah.
2: So it's not about stopping you from having fun. It's about stopping you from altering your behaviour and a whole raft of things. So,
1: Richard, you don't miss it?
2: Well, the reason I'm not totally abstinent. If there's a certain occasion or a certain reason where I might just feel like having a beer, I'll do it.
1: Yep.
2: But it's rare. It's like it's down to about once every maybe 4 or 5 months I might do it.
1: Oh, good on you, Richard. Well, I'm really pleased to hear that it's worked well for you, and I bet it works well with your partner as well.
2: Yes and no.
1: Oh, okay.
2: That's a whole other story.
1: I might have delved into something which I won't go into, Richard, but thank you. I appreciate it.
2: Thanks, Bridge.
1: Thank you very much. This from Rita. Life of the party person. Sober for 2 years. Menopause is why I stopped. I feel so much better. Do miss having a wine in the pub or at a dinner party. It took a while for my friends to accept the choice. They miss the party version of me, but I don't miss the hungover version of me. No, Rita, I must admit, it would be lovely not to have any hangovers at all. And this from Tim in St Kilda. After drinking 1.5 bottles of wine most nights for the last 10 years, my doctor said to me at 60, now, or he never thought he could stop, but he hasn't had a drink for 6 months and doesn't miss it. And that is a story I am hearing a lot, that people that do give up don't miss it. Very interesting. Anyway, the good news is we are drinking more consciously, and at least half of us, half of

Australians are taking some sort of break. Next up, we want to talk middle names. What is your middle name? But more importantly, what is the story behind it? 1300 222 774.

0: 774 ABC Melbourne, A Wider Shade of Pale, a Procol Harum there. Now, we are about to talk middle names. I want to know what your middle names are and the story behind them. Give us a call, 1300 222 774. But first, let's get some headlines with Nicholas Hines. Hi, Nicholas. Oh, we will come back to Nicholas very, very shortly.
1: A tray of cocktails floated at us through the twilight. Who was this Gatsby fella?
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0: 2000...

0: 253 middle names. That is what New Zealand man Lawrence Watkins has. Here he is talking to 774 Evening's David Astall. Apparently the story, we will get that audio for you in a minute. Apparently the story behind Lawrence's lengthy list, and I said 2,253 middle names, he wanted to break a Guinness World Record, which he succeeded in. I love middle names and I love the stories behind them. And I would love to know yours. Give us a call, 1300 222 774. Ashley Nicole Fell is a social researcher and joins us now. Hello, Ashley.
1: Good afternoon.
0: Where did you get your Nicole middle name from?
1: Look, there's no real great story or anything behind it. I think my parents just liked it as a bit of a default name. It's not anyone in my family. It's just a name my parents liked and so gave it to me when I was born.
0: Okay. Tell me about the origins of middle names, because not every country, and the cultural, I suppose, not every country has them, do they?
1: Yeah, that's right. I mean, it's definitely a bit of a cultural sort of trend. Different countries have different practices and ways of honouring previous generations. I mean, here in Australia, I think we do have quite a well-known sort of use of middle names. Many people do have a middle name. Not all people, of course, but definitely it differs based on where you live and what sort of cultural and traditions are passed down through the generations.
0: When did they start middle names? When did they emerge, do you know?
1: I don't actually know that, no, but I imagine that they've been that way for a long time. I mean, my mum, for example, she was born in the Netherlands and she's got four middle names. Ooh. And they're from her, like, other people in her family, and her name is a hybrid of those names. So I definitely think it's been happening for a few generations, and different ways as well of parents getting, I guess, unique names, honouring previous family members and other traditions culturally that we see across the world.
0: And often people too actually put their surnames in, don't they, or their maiden names in as a middle name.
1: That's right. It does seem to be one way to honour and sort of be an ode to that sort of, especially for, I guess, women typically, that maiden name where we lose that if we choose to take our husband's or our partner's name. And so, yeah, I think it does seem to be an ode. And it is a way for people, I think in Australia, what I've seen over the last sort of couple of decades is people and parents today are getting really creative with the first name, and we're seeing new names emerge, especially for baby girls.
0: Yeah.
1: Whereas I think the middle name does tend to typically be an on the more traditional side and can be an ode to previous generations, to maiden names, to things that we want to keep in our family and in our naming systems.
0: Yeah, okay. Ashley, Nicole Fell is a social researcher. She's talking to us about middle names. We got onto this topic because I laughed when I heard the New Zealand man talking to David Astall about his 2,000-plus middle name. So we are asking you your middle name and what's the story behind it. Paul, hello.
2: Hi, good afternoon.
0: What's your middle name, Paul?
2: My middle name's Harding.
0: Yeah? Where's that from?
2: Well, my dad was American, and he came out, obviously met my mum during the war, and so he was named after the American president of the time. His name was Warren Gamelio Harding, and so my dad got the full title, Warren Gamelio Harding Aaron, and so... The American tradition, the firstborn was named after my dad. He's Warren. But I got the Harding.
0: You got the Harding. Okay, is it just Harding? Just Harding?
2: No, I'm Paul Harding.
0: Yeah. All right, Paul, interesting. Yeah, there's often a story behind them, aren't there? Thank you for your call. Love to hear from you. 1300 222 774. Wayne is in Caulfield. Hello there, Wayne.
3: Hello, Bridget.
0: What is your middle name?
3: Well, my son has Down syndrome and we'd holidayed fairly extensively in Indonesia, and he came along and we took about a week to work out a name for him that was suitable. So his first name's Cade, but his second name is an Indonesian word, which is Indah, which means more beautiful than you can imagine.
0: Oh, Wayne, so that is gorgeous.
3: Yeah, we thought that very appropriate for him.
0: Oh, that is absolutely beautiful, Wayne. I think it's lovely to do something like that. I bet he loves it too, Wayne. Thank you.
3: He does.
0: Oh, thank you for your call. We are talking about middle names and where you got them from. What is your story? I'm talking with Ashley Nicole Fell, who is a social researcher. Not many people in China get given middle names, do they?
1: Yeah, I mean, I'm not exactly.

0: Exactly sure of particular Chinese traditions. I think there is definitely, yeah, as I mentioned earlier, that nuance across cultures, different ways of honoring different people. I mean, here in Australia, it's fascinating to see even what the names currently are that are popular for middle names and what ones are going a bit more extinct. But also, yeah, beautiful stories coming out, personal stories, as well as odes and ways of honoring previous generations.
1: Oh, thank you so much for speaking to us, Ashley Nicole Fell, who is a social researcher. And we are taking your calls on your middle name and the stories behind it. David, hello. What's your middle name? Hi, David.
2: Oh, sorry, Bridget. Hi. My middle name is John, but it's my late father's middle name. His first name was Percy, but he did not have a middle name. So my brother and I gave him one, and it was the letter B. And people would say, so what does Percy B family name mean? And I said, well, he didn't have one, but we call him B for blank.
1: David, I love that. I'm sorry, I'll come back to you. I just have to cross to the news headlines quickly. I will come back to you. Nicholas Hines, hello. What's happening in the news?
3: Good afternoon, Bridget. Making news at the moment, Iran's Islamic Revolutionary Guard Corps says it has attacked the US Navy's 5th Fleet base in Bahrain with drones following a series of American strikes on cities along the Strait of Hormuz. The US launched the strikes on Iran in response to the downing of one of its army helicopters. Deputy Premier Ben Carroll has today shut down leadership speculation, saying he's right behind Premier Jacinda Allen. Some MPs have told the ABC they're canvassing the idea of removing Ms. Allen, but the Premier yesterday brushed off questions about her leadership. And the Deputy Ben Carroll today says he backs her. Police are still investigating the death of a man whose body was found in a parkland at Donvale in Melbourne's east. The man appeared to have suffered burns and is yet to be identified. And crowds are filling the Melbourne Cricket Ground to farewell former Australian of the Year and MND campaigner Neil Danaher at a state funeral this afternoon. Showers in Melbourne this afternoon. Right now it's 18 degrees. That's the latest from the newsroom.
1: Nicholas, thank you very much. That is Nicholas Hines from the ABC newsroom. David, I would love to get back to you, but unfortunately we are going to have to move on because, of course, we are going to cross to the MCG for the state funeral of the wonderful Neil Danaher. We spoke to our station reporter, Kate Mead, a little bit earlier. She said there are crowds and crowds of people queuing to make their way to the funeral. We'll cross there next.
4: Everything Melbourne. 774 ABC
5: hello.
4: Melbourne.
5: Sorry, I'm just about to feed the magpies, so I might shut the door.
1: It's okay, they need
5: that. Make a bit much noise.
1: Lucky magpies. Yeah, so you're a bird watcher, Marianne.

Good afternoon, everyone. The beanies look incredible. Neil would be chuffed. Welcome to the state funeral service for Neil Danaher. Neil, the great man, back at the Coliseum again on a typically Melbourne winter's day. Rain falling all morning. My 10-year-old boy Lex said on the way to school today, even God said today. Good crowd in, players, coaches, officials, commentators, family and friends, everywhere. Danaher's all about feels like game day. Neil had a great sense of timing and theatre. The D's and the Bombers, the next match to be played here. That's pretty hard to script. A state funeral, a rare honour, reserved for Australians who changed the nation. So today, we gather not in grief alone, but in gratitude for a man who turned his hardest days into a gift for the rest of us. What a privilege to have lived at a time where we could learn from the man we celebrate, honour and remember today. Neil was the best of us in so many ways. He understood something many of us learn when it's all too late, that a life's worth isn't in its length, but what you do with the time that you're given. He reminded us all that the mark of a person is not what you say, but what you do. And a lot will be said today about a man who did an awful lot. Neil was known for his quotes and his one-liners and for his pragmatic outlook, and often, as the players will know, for his blunt advice. When all is said and done, more is said than done. Life is good, but it doesn't promise to be fair. Life can only be understood backwards, but it must be lived forwards. If you don't like something, change it. If you can't change it,

change the way you think about it. And where is the opportunity? Don't let later become never, and one more recently, no time for crap wine anymore. But the one line I can't get out of my head is one many of us have been told by Neil over the journey. Pat Cunningham and I often, as he left the house with an order, he'd often utter, "Just don't muck it up." Muck, I have to say, was pronounced differently when Neil said it.

0: sensational frontman. Neil was a great frontman. Behind Bruce was the E Street Band, a collection of brilliant musicians who allowed Bruce to shine and who Bruce loved spending his time with. They were his family. Neil had a big band of family behind him too. So firstly, a heartfelt and warm welcome to Neil's mum, Edna Danaher, the matriarch of the Danaher family, a remarkable woman who shaped a remarkable man. We are so sad for your loss. To Neil's strong and much-loved wife, Jan, you've publicly smiled and shared the man you love and who loved you with all of us in the hardest of times. To Neil's children, Loz, Luke, Beck and Ben, how lucky you are to have been able to call Neil your dad. He loved you all more than you'll ever know. To his grandchildren, Cooper, Rosie, Billy, Ollie, Grace and Hazel, and another that's not too far away, Beck has an overnight bag packed. To his brothers and sisters and to his myriad of friends and to the thousands who never met Neil but loved him all the same, welcome to a service for one of this country's most significant men. The Danaher family is very appreciative of you all being here. I also acknowledge the dignitaries who join us today to pay their respects to Neil. Her Excellency, the Honourable Sam Mostyn, Governor-General of the Commonwealth of Australia, well slid on Monday for Neil. Her Excellency, the Professor, the Honourable Margaret Gardner, Governor of Victoria, the Honourable Jacinta Allen, Premier of Victoria, the Honourable Anthony Albanese, Prime Minister of Australia, the Honourable Ben Carroll, Deputy Premier of Victoria, Victorian Government Ministers, the Honourable Steve Demopoulos, the Honourable Harriet Shing and the Honourable Ros Spence, the Honourable Marie Edwards, Speaker of the Legislative Assembly of Victoria, former Governor of Victoria, the Honourable Alex Chernov, former Premiers of Victoria, the Honourable Jeff Kennett, the Honourable Steve Brax, the Honourable Ted Bailiu, and the Honourable Dr Dennis Naptheim. Ms Jez Wilson, Leader of the Opposition in Victoria, members of the Victorian Parliament, the Honourable Angus Taylor, Leader of the Opposition in Australia, and former members of the Victorian and Australian Parliament. It's hard to sum up Neil's life in a sentence or seven. The son of legends, Jim and Edna, the third of 11 kids, the only real-life superhero I've ever met. He grew up on the farm, which shaped him, worked hard, he was made of the right stuff, given values from mum and dad, loved his siblings, very good cricketer, slightly better footballer, captain of the Bombers at just 21, injured, studied theology, married, fathered, grandfathered, played, coached, stared, pointed, scared, diagnosed, taught, fought, mentored, motivated, galvanised, connected, all with humour. Victorian of the Year, Australian of the Year, uniter of a nation. And to borrow a line from the family, he has inspired, he has loved, he has lived. It's fitting together here today for Neil, the MCG, the venue he turned blue once a year. He did it again on Monday, a record for the Big Freeze. And here we are, blue again. So today we gather to remember a great Australian, one who not only left his mark on the game, but also on humanity. A man who showed us that leadership is not always loud, to always face hardship with purpose, to keep moving, to keep fighting, and importantly, to play on, just as Cozzy Pickett did in the final seconds here on Monday to win the match for the D's. Cozzy's in the front row. The ultimate in-game tribute by a player to Neil. Crazy scenes. Play on. Across today's service, we'll celebrate the public figure who inspired a nation, but just as importantly, we'll honour the private man whose love, loyalty and humour shaped the lives closest to him. So it's my pleasure to introduce Uncle Colin Hunter Jr. for the official welcome to country. Uncle Colin, don't muck it up.
1: Thanks, Hamish.

0: I'd like to start by acknowledging that this afternoon we are meeting on the lands of my ancestors, the Wurundjeri people. And I want to take this opportunity to pay my respects to my elders, both past, present and emerging, elders from all nations. But I particularly want to pay my respects to David here this afternoon. But I'd always like to acknowledge the Aboriginal and Torres Strait Islander people joining us. I'd like to acknowledge and pay my respects to them also. But today I want to make a special acknowledgement. I want to acknowledge and pay my deepest respects and condolences to the Danaher family. Wurundjeri, welcome. Wurundjeri Balik, Yiba Kodi Bik. The Wurundjeri people welcome everyone to land today. Wurundjeri, no, no, no, Budumbor, War, Kondi, Nangnak, Dubin and Bik, Bullock, Bor, Tilikan. The Wurundjeri people want to look after and protect the land as they did long before. Wurundjeri country extends from the inner city of Melbourne. It goes across the mountains of the Great Dividing Range, west to the Werribee River, south to the Mordialloc Creek and east to Mount Baw-Baw. And the Wurundjeri people are part of the Kulin Nation and of the Wawong language group. And while you're on Wurundjeri country, you're welcome to the traditional lands of the waterways of the Wurundjeri people. So, Wurundjeri, welcome. Rest in peace, Neil Danaher.
1: Thank you, Uncle Colin. Nailed it. If you're able, would you now please stand for the Australian National Anthem to be performed today by Bonnie Anderson.

0: Thank you, Bonnie. Perfect. Please welcome the Premier of Victoria, the Honourable Jacinta Allan.
1: Thank you, Hamish. I acknowledge the traditional owners of the land on which we gather today, the Wurundjeri people, and pay my respects to their elders past and present. And can I thank Uncle Colin Hunter Jr. for that beautiful welcome to country. To Her Excellency, the Honourable Sam Moyston, AC Governor-General, Her Excellency, Professor, the Honourable Margaret Gardner, AC Governor of Victoria, to the Honourable Prime Minister, Anthony Albanese, to state and federal parliamentary colleagues, and to Jan, Loz, Luke, Beck and Ben, to Neil's grandchildren, his mum Edna, to the Danaher family, and to everyone here today who knew and loved him. It speaks volumes about Neil Danaher that we are here today at the MCG, Melbourne's iconic Coliseum, the place where Neil played, he coached, and where Victoria came to know him. For me, like a lot of Essendon supporters, it all started with football. Now, growing up and barracking for Essendon in the 1980s was a little different to what it is today. We had the mighty Danaher brothers, all four of them in red and black. That was how Victoria first came to know Neil, one of the Danaher boys, a country New South Wales footballer who made his mark in the VFL and the AFL. And later, Melbourne's coach for 223 games, including that grand final here against Essendon in 2000. As a coach, Neil was rightly known as the Reverend. It suited him, a deep thinker, a fierce competitor, a man who understood football, but more than that, he understood people. When Neil spoke, people felt it. He brought them in, not around anger or grievance, but around purpose, around hope, around the belief that if enough people cared, something could change. He really was the Reverend, and all of us were part of his flock. On my desk is a letter Neil sent to me late last year. It sits in front of me every day. In it, he wrote, "You can't always choose what happens, but you can always choose how you respond. Waiting for certainty keeps you stuck, and courage begins the moment you decide." Those words have stayed with me. I think about them on hard days, and they say so much about how Neil lived his life. He did not choose MND, but he did choose how he would meet it, with courage, with purpose, with love, by turning his own suffering into something that could help others. In 2024, I had the honour of announcing Neil as Victoria's Australian of the Year. By then, MND had cruelly robbed Neil of so much. His voice, his movement, so much of what we all take for granted. But on that night, after Neil accepted his award, up on stage, he lifted himself up. He rose from his wheelchair and he stood, tall and proud. That famous grin, Jan by his side. And the entire room rose with him. Everyone there knew what it had taken, and still there he was, smiling, determined, strong, giving his strength to others when he had every reason to keep it for himself. Neil never hid the beast from us. He did not pretend MND was anything other than brutal. He did not make it easy or comfortable. He made people look at it, learn its name, understand what it takes, understand what it destroys. For a long time, an MND diagnosis carried a terrible darkness. Too few answers, too little awareness, too little research. Neil changed that. Because of him, there is now a stream of light where there was none before. Because of Neil, over $150 million has been raised to fight MND. And that means more research, more support, more awareness, and more hope. Neil did that. Anyone who went to the Big Freeze or to one of the Danaher's drives felt it. I felt the family he and Fight MND had built every time I dropped into one of Danaher Drive's stopovers. Neil and Jan brought people in and made you feel part of it, part of their tribe. That is why people gave so much. Not only money, but time and energy, loyalty and love. Neil did not carry it alone. Jan, Neil could not have done this without you. You were beside him in the hardest moments and in the most public ones. You carried so much. You protected the man, not just the mission. And in your quiet, strong and loving way, you helped give this movement its heart. Jan, thank you. And in turn, Jan, we will always be by your side. Today, we honour Neil. To Neil's children and grandchildren, he belonged to you first. Thank you for sharing him with all of us. Neil gave families hope and the future a better chance. And in his honour, we will keep fighting. On behalf of a grateful state and every Victorian who loved him, Vale Neil Danaher AO.
0: Thank you, Premier, very much. Please welcome the Prime Minister of Australia, the Honourable Anthony Albanese.
2: For the second time in just 3 days, the mighty MCG belongs to the memory of Neil Danaher. In footy's tribal world of fierce loyalties, there are very few people who have had this whole stadium barracking for them. Neil Danaher was one. In a place that has known its fair share of champions and legends, we come together today to remember someone who was so much more than that. Neil Danaher was a hero. When confronted with an adversity that most of us simply cannot imagine, facing odds that could not be beaten, Neil chose to fight. In doing so, he gave new hope to thousands of Australians living their own struggle against motor neurone disease. And he inspired all of us with his courage, with his determination, with his humour, and his invincible optimism. On behalf of all Australians, I offer our nation's heartfelt condolences to those who knew and loved Neil best, to Neil's beloved wife, Jan, to his mother, Edna, your children, Lauren, Luke, Beck and Ben, and all the members of the remarkable Danaher family and his army of friends. I hope you've been able to take a measure of comfort from the fact that right across our great country, so many people who have never had the privilege of knowing or even meeting this wonderful man loved him and admired him so deeply. Over the last 13 years, as Neil threw himself into making each Big Freeze bigger than the last, All of us could see how much his battle against the beast was stealing from him. Yet none of it diminished him. It enlarged him. When he's lost his voice, his words became more powerful. When he could no longer walk, more and more Australians put on their beanies and marched at his side. Because what that brutal disease could never touch, what it could not take away, what remained clear for all to see, was the very essence of Neil Danaher. His incredible mental toughness, his unshakable positivity, and his selflessness. In 2013, Neil was told to measure his future in just months. Yet he dedicated every day of what would turn out to be 13 years to the search for a cure. Beyond the extraordinary feat of endurance and resilience that represents, the most remarkable thing about the battle Neil fought so bravely was that it was not for him. He was truly one of the most positive people I have ever had the honour of meeting. Yet not even he imagined that a cure would be discovered in time to save his own life. Finding a cure was always about saving the lives of others. It was the same when he was awarded Australian of the Year in 2025. Neil didn't see that as an accolade for what he had done. He treated it as a platform to continue his work and to share his call to action. He asked us to, in his own words, imagine a world where families don't lose their loved ones to this cruel disease. And imagine the power of what we can achieve together when we each take small steps to make a difference. That is the world Neil Danaher wanted us to imagine. It is the future he gave everything to try and bring into being. And it is the final gift of inspiration that he leaves us with. A choice each of us can make. A fight that all of us can win. We will play on for him. May this great Australian rest in eternal peace.
0: Thank you so much, Prime Minister. Before we hear from Neil's family, we pause to reflect on the part of his life that meant the most to him. Beyond the football fields and the coach's box, beyond the fight against the beast, Neil was first and foremost a family man. Son, brother, husband, father, grandfather. Around family, Neil was at his happiest.

0: Neil was a Danaher, and the Danaher name has always meant family, fight, football and faith. Neil carried all to the very end. To the Danaher family, you lent us your dad, your husband, your son and your brother. He became our hero, and we are forever in your debt. On Monday morning, King's birthday, a friend texted at 9:55 a.m. saying he'd just bought beanies at the ground. He texted, "And you won't believe who was serving me behind the counter. Jan Danaher." The Danahers, workers, doers, high on values. Please welcome Neil's much-loved and incredible wife, Jan Danaher.
1: Thank you to the Prime Minister and Premier for your reflections on Neil. I'd like to thank everyone who is here at the G today to celebrate Neil's life with our family and those watching via broadcast and live stream. I would also like to thank Dr. Susan Mathers, all the medical team, and the allied health workers. Your care and dedication meant so much to Neil and to our family. Special mention to Neil's carers, who made it possible for Neil to stay at home. You adapted to constant change, new equipment, and all of Neil's needs with so much patience and kindness. You also had to put up with a lot of eye rolling from Neil, and I'm incredibly grateful for all your support. I want to start with a monologue that was one of Neil's and my favourites. It comes from the movie Parenthood. In one scene, Grandma is talking to her son about life. She describes it as a choice between a merry-go-round and a roller coaster. The merry-go-round goes round and round,

Grandma chose the roller coaster, and so did Neil. The roller coaster, a metaphor for life, unpredictable, full of highs and lows, sudden turns and unexpected challenges. Neil often said, life doesn't promise to be fair. He learned that early, and he learned that with every challenge comes opportunity. His first major challenge came while he was playing football at Essen. He was playing good football, so I'm told, when he ruptured his first ACL. Three knee reconstructions followed. Each time, he worked relentlessly to regain his strength and return to the game he loved. Eventually, though, his footy career came to an end. So Neil reset. Neil and I met at a family friend's 21st up near Horsham, just before Neil did his first ACL. We decided to catch up back in Melbourne. We were both studying in the city, so our first date was a lunch in a dark old pub on Swanson Street that had a very limited menu of sausages, lamb's fry and chips. I'm fairly sure this was Neil's way of checking just to see how down to earth I was. I must have passed the test. We were married in 1985 and we were married for 41 years. We had a lot in common, including a love of family and sport. I saw firsthand the love Neil had for his family, though I have to say, the first visit to the farm was a bit daunting, staying in a house with Jim and Edna and their 11 kids. It was busy, loud, and it was so much fun, and there was plenty of laughter. Playing sport was incredibly important to both of us. Neil played football and I played netball. Back then, footy and netball were played on Saturday afternoons. So I never saw Neil play for Essendon firsts. But the lessons sport taught us helped set us up for life. Working as a team, learning to win and to lose, learning resilience and discipline. Neil loved to learn. Constantly absorbing, questioning, and growing. He couldn't understand why I like to read fiction books. He always said, I watch movies for enjoyment and I read to learn. He studied computer science, theology, finance. He worked in the computer science industry and then he found his way into coaching. Later in life, his focus switched to philosophy and psychology, always wanting to better understand people and life. But the most important role of all, was becoming a father to our four children, Loz, Luke, Beck and Ben. It gave him a new perspective on life. He adored being a dad and it gave his life its greatest meaning. With every change and every hurdle and disappointment, Neil adjusted. He always found a way forward and always found meaning in what came next. He began his senior coaching career at the Melbourne Football Club in 1997. He loved coaching, he loved the Melbourne Footy Club, and he loved his players, even if at times I think they may have questioned that. When his time ended at Melbourne, Neil once again looked for the next challenge. He worked with the AFL to establish what became the AFL Coaches Association, where he served as the CEO. Then came another chapter. In 2009, Neil became the general manager of football operations at the West Coast Eagles, and we were fortunate enough to spend 7 years in the West. It was in Perth that Neil first noticed the weakness in his hand. Life was full, we were busy, and things were going really well. As with every family, facing an MND diagnosis doesn't prepare you for being told there is no treatment, no cure, and that the life expectancy is around 27 months. It's devastating, and it was almost impossible to believe. But Neil took on the challenge as he did with all the others.

0: issues head on. Together with Pat Cunningham and Dr. Ian Davis and our families, we all found a new focus and purpose. We chose something positive. We chose something positive to work towards, to fight MND. We rode the bumps and the drops and the sharp curves, never knowing what was to come next. There were moments of joy and sadness, fear and love, strength and determination. It wasn't easy, it was incredibly difficult, but we faced each challenge together and we never gave up. We were incredibly lucky that Neil got to meet his six beautiful grandchildren. But MND doesn't define Neil. Neil is defined by his character, his integrity, his humility, his honesty, his strength and resilience. By his sharp wit, his cheeky smile, his love of family and friends, and his wonderful love of laughter. This is how we will remember Neil. I love you, darling. Thank you.
1: Wife of the year, married to an Australian of the year. What an incredible woman. What a combination. I was looking at Jan as she was speaking, and the portrait of Neil behind me has been painted by Vincent Fantuzzo. It was one of Neil's favourites. Welcome to you, Vincent, too. So we get to Neil and Jan's four children, Loz, Luke, Beck and Ben Danaher.
2: Okay. We've had 13 years to prepare for this. 13 years we are so grateful for. But I've learned over the past fortnight that no preparation eases the pain of losing someone you love. Neil was a lot of things to a lot of different people. Many of you knew him or knew of him as the footballer, the coach, the MND advocate. But to Luke, Beck, Ben and I, he was Dad. And while we are his biological children, it was no secret that the Melbourne boys were like sons to him too. Dad was like all good parents, just trying to work it all out as he went. Now, he didn't always get it right, which makes me laugh because he was such a perfectionist. He forgot to pick us up from school. He left Beck at Little Aths. And within 5 minutes of our first fishing trip, the rods, bait, and his mobile phone fell off Freo Pier. Dad was stubborn, immovable, impatient, traits that could try you at times, but they were also the very qualities that meant when he committed to something, he gave it absolutely everything. Dad had an innate ability to bring people together. He started a neighbourhood club, organising regular catch-ups, backyard barbecues, music games. He loved creating those connections. Even when getting out and about became more limited, he found other ways. His WhatsApp groups became his way of staying connected. No matter the circumstances, he always found a way to bring people together. Dad was my sounding board, and a very reliable one at that. Not because he told me what I wanted to hear, but because he always told me what he actually thought. You never had to wonder where you stood with Dad. If you asked for his opinion, you got the real thing. No sugarcoating, no fluff, just honest, straight from the heart feedback. And at times, that honesty could catch you off guard, but it was also one of the things I came to rely on most. Because beneath the bluntness was something incredibly steady, someone who cared enough to be truthful, who took the time to listen, and who was always there for you, no matter what. One of the most special roles Dad ever took on was being Poppy Neil to Rosie, Cooper, Billy, Ollie, Grace, and Hazel. Dad took every role in his life seriously, and being Pop was no exception. In fact, I think it was one of the roles he treasured most. Dad became a Pop after his MND diagnosis. And as time went on and things got harder, Dad didn't step back from the role. He made it his own. Even when he couldn't talk or run after his grandkids, he found his own way to be present, to be their Pop. I'll miss the little moments

It said so much about that. Rosie leaning on his chair, looking up at his eye gaze, patiently watching him type. Grace walking up and asking for a third Freddo frog. And Dad typing, okay. He'd never do that for us. The smile on his face when the kids walked through the door, and watching him take it all in as the kids put on their backyard dance concerts. Dad always said that when life throws you a challenge, you have two options. You can flourish or you can fold. And didn't you flourish? None of this was easy. Losing the ability to communicate, to move, to breathe. You could have complained, but you never did. You got up each day and focused on what you could do, and you made the most of every single moment. You could have folded, but you never did. And I have endless admiration for that determination. Even when the beast was delivering its final blows, the last thing Dad communicated to Mum and I was that he wanted to get up. Even when his body was failing, his mind was still fighting on right to the very end. I'll miss walking through the front door and seeing you smile from your chair. I will miss the look of annoyance when I misunderstood what you were trying to communicate. And if you're wondering what that look is, just Google a picture of Dad from his coaching days. I will miss that cheeky grin you would have on your face while you typed a smart-ass comment. And I will miss the wink you would give us when we sorted what you needed. We will play on for you, Dad. I love you.

When you're asked to speak at your father's funeral, particularly a state funeral, I thought I'd be spending many days trying to work out what to say. The truth is, Dad made it easy. Because if there was one thing that Dad gave me that helped make sense of life, it was an acronym, WITO, W-I-T-O, which stands for Where is the Opportunity? Dad taught us that life isn't a matter of if things will get tough, it's just a matter of when and how often. The question wasn't, why me? The question was, where is the opportunity? And trust me, Dad found opportunities everywhere. Sometimes where the rest of us couldn't see them, sometimes where the rest of us wished he couldn't. Take his chalk mitten biscuits. Many of you know Dad as the footballer, the coach, the campaigner. I knew him as a man with a sweet tooth who occasionally hid his chalk mitten biscuits from us four kids. One day, I discovered the hiding spot and identified an opportunity. A wonderful opportunity. I recruited Beck into the mission. Of course, she wanted nothing to do it, but was happy to be my stepladder. As I performed my version of Jezelenko, you beauty, on Beck's shoulders, I secured the biscuits. I escaped down the back stairs feeling pretty good about myself. I looked back at Beck with a grin that said, see, easy. And her face turned from excitement to horror. As a shadow grew over us, I turned around to see Dad standing there. I'm sure the old D's boys know what face he had on. Apparently, Dad had identified an opportunity as well. The opportunity to teach me a lesson. But I wasn't going down without a fight. Fresh off winning the grade 3 50 metre sprint, I thought I had him covered. The plan was simple: make it to the hills hoist, and somehow Dad would throw in the towel. Needless to say, I didn't make it to the hills hoist. And the lessons, actions, have consequences, but more importantly, lessons are opportunities. As kids, we thought Dad was teaching us resilience. As adults, I realised he was teaching us perspective. If you're committed to something, you see it through. If life got tough, have a crack anyway. If things don't go to plan, learn from it. Dad wasn't big on excuses.

0: He was big on effort. He was big on action. He was big on family. One of the last pieces of advice Dad gave me was, remember when striving to achieve goals, sometimes you can forget to enjoy the here and now. Every day has something special to offer you. Don't miss it. That was Dad. Always looking for an opportunity right in front of him. Not next year, not someday, today. One of Dad's happiest memories wasn't a football memory at all. It was watching the children become parents and seeing the grandchildren grow. The older I get, the more I realise Dad's greatest legacy isn't what he achieved. It's what he passed on. The values, the perspective, the example. Dad often spoke about a saying from football, when it's your turn to go, you go. When M&D came calling, Dad didn't ask why. He didn't step back, he stepped forward. Because if he expected others to fight, he knew he had to fight too. It was his turn to step up, and that he did. Not for himself, for everyone who would come after him, for a world free of MND. And in doing so, he showed us all exactly what Witto looks like. No matter the odds, no matter the diagnosis, choose to fight, choose your attitude, choose to smile, choose to do something. Because the mark of a person isn't what they say, it's what they do. And Dad did plenty. So today, while many people will rightly remember Dad for what he achieved, I hope we also remember the man behind it all. The dad, the husband, the mate, the pops, the choc biscuit protector, the man who taught us all that life will test us all, but we always get to choose our response. So as we trek into the next phase of life, one thing will continue to echo in the back of our heads: where is the opportunity? Thanks for everything, Dad. Love you.
1: I'm going to apologise in advance because I'm not expecting to get through this. I'm already struggling a little bit. I feel incredibly fortunate to have had Dad in my life for 35 years. He tested me, he supported me, he guided me, and above all else, he loved us all in his own way. And it wasn't always loud or obvious, but it was constant. It was in everything that he did. As Luke mentioned, he had a way of searching for the opportunity or for the positive side in any situation. When M&D came into our lives, it set off a grenade that changed the very foundations, but somehow, in the middle of this all, it brought us closer together than ever. For 12 years, I had the absolute fortune to work side by side with him. In that time, he became more than just a dad to me. He became my mentor, my leader, my coach, and my confidant. I learned so much from him, and those lessons are things that I will carry on with me forever. Dad had a way of bringing us together, bringing people together. He challenged us, he pushed us, and he inspired us to be better versions of ourselves. He didn't hand out praise easily, but when you got that quiet nod of approval, it meant everything. It could lift you up in a way that nothing else could. A simple well done meant the world to me. Where do you begin with the lessons that he taught us? He never just gave us the answers. He guided us to them. He asked questions. He made us think deeply about the world, about society, about who we wanted to be. And he could tell a story like no one else. He had this incredible ability to pull you in, to have you hanging on every single word, not quite sure where you would end up, but knowing that it would be worth it. You'd laugh, you'd reflect, and somehow woven into this were these quiet but powerful crumbs of wisdom, lessons that would stay with you long after the story ended, shaping how you saw the world. I'll admit I was pretty daunted when I had to start speaking on his behalf when his voice started to fail him. That was his space. That was where he thrived. But his message to me was simple: be authentic. Don't try and be anyone else but yourself. It was such a simple piece of advice, but it grounded me every time I stepped up. And it reminded me that What really mattered wasn't perfection, it was honesty. That said, he could also be brutal in his feedback. I remember heading into front bar for the first time where I'd be joining him, and I was already incredibly nervous, and he felt it necessary to remind me, don't try and be funny. Harsh but fair and very on brand. Another Neil directive many have received here today would be, good luck, and I'm just changing this slightly, don't muck it up. He loved life and he lived it loudly. Play on. And for Dad, that became so much more than a footy phrase. It was a way of living. It meant taking the moment rather than waiting for the perfect one. When life threw something hard or unfair your way, he showed us how to respond, not by asking, why me, but asking yourself, what can I do next? In his book, Dad references a quote, if you don't like something, change it. If you can't change it, change the way you think about it. And there was that laugh, that big booming belly laugh. You could hear it from a mile away. Dad recently, with his new book, each gave us a book each, and it had a handwritten note in it. In mine, he mentioned that I'd inherited his loud laugh, and it's something I'm very proud of. His wit, his timing, his ability to charm through just about anything, he had a spark that made people better just by being around him. And you may have heard that no one could say no to Neil, and it's true. Whether you're the Governor General, the Prime Minister, or anyone else, saying no to him was truly difficult. Another quote from Dad that he referenced has stayed with me. If I have seen further, it is by standing on the shoulders of giants. So, Dad, you are that giant for me. So much of how I see the world, the way I think, the person I strive to be, comes from you. You gave me perspective, you challenged me, and you showed me what really matters. And what made you truly special is that you didn't just do this for me. You did it for so many others. You believed in lifting people up and helping them find their way forward. That's a legacy that lives in all of us. I once heard that grief is the price that we pay for love, and I loved you boundlessly. So I'll carry that grief gladly, because it comes from such a deep privilege to have had those laughs, those lessons, the challenges, and all those moments in between, the big and small, that shaped who I am today. I wouldn't trade a single one. To the world, you inspired so many, but to me, you were simply my dad, the one who guided me when I couldn't see the next step, whose laughter filled the room, whose charm and cheeky smile could light up anyone around him. In the next week or two, or the next day, we'll be welcoming a little boy into the world. I know you wanted to meet him, but he'll have your spirit and your laugh. We will forever miss you. We will forever love you.

0: My father meant everything to me. The way he lived his life showed me how I wanted to live mine. And he taught me the things that matter and the things that don't. I like to think that me and Dad were kindred spirits in a way. Someone close to me said our special bond was identified through little moments where we'd both make eye contact and smile at each other about something only me and him understood. We talked endlessly about politics, movies, music, Sartre and Camus, D's and Berners. My dad was a tyrant when it came to the control of the music, and anyone who knows me well knows I inherited that trait. We both liked to rule the speakers with an iron fist. Some have said they haven't seen a more autocratic father-son duo since Kim Jong-il and Kim Jong-un when it came to deciding what everyone listened to. And they're probably right. One of Dad's favourite authors, Dostoevsky, wrote, "Nothing in the world is harder than speaking the truth, nothing easier than flattery." For Dad, I suspect the opposite was true. He found flattery quite difficult, but never had it any trouble telling the truth, regardless of how brutal it happened to be. I think quite a few people at the G can vouch for that. I remember on one occasion after COVID, I went through a period where I wasn't exactly keeping my health and fitness in check. I played my first game back in local footy after the lockdowns, and admittedly, I wasn't in the best shape. As always, I went over to Dad's place the next day and we started talking about the game. Straight away, he asked, "How much are you weighing in at these days?" I said, "Yeah, look, tough lockdown, probably a little bit thicker than I used to be, but you know, I'm an inside midfielder now, a bit of a Paddy Cripps build." I could see him grinning as he typed out his response. When the machine finally spat it out, he said, "Well, you're not Cripper, and Cripper's not fat." In the history books, he will go down as a coach that didn't win a premiership. But I'm here today to publicly declare that simply isn't true. After my dad finished up at the D's in 2007, where he was often to remind me that he actually quit as coach and was not sacked, he took up the reins as coach of my junior footy team at Kew Rovers. After being relegated the year before, the Rovers needed a coaching savant, and since James Hird was still playing for the Bombers at the time, the Kew Rovers turned to my dad. I'm not too sure the parents knew what they were signing up their kids up for, but they found out pretty quick. This under-15s junior side was the most well-drilled football side in the country. Regular 7-minute interchanges, complex defensive zones, a share into the face if you didn't have an eye contact with him while he spoke. No one had seen anything like it. But geez, we were good. Dad was generally fair and equitable with game time from what I can recall, but I do distinctly remember his fatherly bias creeping in once. At a three-quarter time huddle, we were up by a significant margin. Dad had all the magnets up on the board with me, one of the worst players in the team, one out in the square, with every other magnet pushed up the ground. He said, "Well, look, boys, Benny's going to go one out, so just clear out of the 50. A few puzzled looks went around the huddle, because I was no David Neates, but I just remember him cheering me on from the sideline as we hammered it in inside 50 after inside 50 without any conversion. But his encouragement still rings in my ears today. This insatiable want to make him proud has never left me. Even playing country footy into my 30s, I'd always look to the sidelines to see my dad there watching me. And it felt like being 14 again. The Kew Rovers under 15s ended up winning the flag that year, and I'm fairly sure a lot of kids never played footy again after that year either. A couple of weeks ago, I went over and watched the D's game with him when we beat the Hawks. Seeing his face light up when Cozzy did something brilliant was just the best. Until I realised, fuck me, he's never looked at me like that. These are the moments I cherished. I didn't know that was going to be the last time we'd watch the D's together, and I'll hold on to that for the rest of my life. To Mum, you're the strongest person I know. You well and truly exceeded your vow of being with Dad through sickness and in health. And I'm just so proud of you, and I'm just so sorry. The times following being told of his diagnosis, something in me changed. my nature changed. At 21, the image I had always carried on of my strong superhero dad as invincible and the life I assumed lay ahead of us was shattered in an instant. I learned to live with the sadness, and an anticipatory grief became my companion, and now what I've been fearing has arrived, a whole new version of pain has begun to set in. I'd been preparing for this time for over a third of my life, but I still don't think I'm ready to face it. I don't know what I'm going to do without him here. When I struggled to find any pride or good in myself, he made me feel like I could be someone I could be proud of. I will miss his counsel, I will miss his jokes, I will miss him sending me songs that he liked. I will miss watching movies with him and dissecting them, like how we both thought there wasn't enough mud in the movie 1978. I will miss walking into his house and seeing him on his chair, greeting me with a warm smile and asking me how I'm doing. If I could be one-tenth of the man he was, I would be proud. I was proud to be his son. While we won't be there for any further milestones in my life, for marriage, kids, he will always be at the forefront of my mind for all of them. He can finally rest now and have a read with his old man and his sister phone. I love you, Dad. I will miss you so much. Thanks.
1: Couple of celebrity speakers.
2: When I was born, Pops couldn't hold me with his arms. He still found a way to rock me with his legs. Even when he couldn't talk, he used his machine to chat and called me and my brother Ollie cheeky monkeys. My pops was strong, brave, and courageous, and I hope I can be like him when I grow up. I miss you, Poppy. Play on.

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1: Cooper and Rosie Danaher, incredible. I know that Neil was a harsh judge, but he would have marked all 10 out of 10. If your kids or your grandkids turn out like the Danahers, you've parented well. Page 359 of Neil's book, when all is said and done, reads,

Thank you. Growing up with Neil on the farm. This photo captures a lot of our dear brother Neil and his big brother Terry, big sister Estelle, on holiday in Sydney. I often find myself wondering, what was Neil thinking at that moment? Does this pose foreshadow the life that is to come? But what I will tell you, that is the very last photo ever taken of a Danaher on a beach. Once Dorothy, Chris, Colleen and I came along, summer holidays were off the agenda. Dad didn't want to buy a bus. And by the time Angela, Julie, Nerilee and Fiona arrived, 11 kids, family holidays looked less like a beach and more like the Ungerry footy ground, Windy Hill, here at the G, or a netball court somewhere around Australia. Mum and Dad were incredibly hard-working sheep and wheat farmers, strong in their faith and deeply passionate about sport. They raised us with very clear values: work hard, take care of one another, have great manners, play fair and be a good person. Neil absorbed all of that: the discipline, the loyalty, the love of sport and the importance of family life. In Year 7, he won the Religious Education Award at school. The seeds for the Reverend Monica were planted early. My mum gave it pride of place above the fireplace. Never mind the cabinet of sporting trophies, that was the one she was the proudest of. I think it's fair to say Neil was not destined to be on the land. When it came to the jobs around Hillview, he had a knack of disappearing at the right time. If he was in the ear reach of Dad, Dad would yell out, "Can you bring me over the wrench, Neil?" And Neil will turn up with two spanners. Dad would grumble under his breath, and finally he would get the wrench. But Neil would look at me with a wry smile. He knew what he was doing. There was another little project that we used to do, was rock collecting, and my mum would say to Dad, "Can you just get the kids out of the house?" So Dad would say, "Let's go, we're collecting rocks." He'd put the trailer on the back of the ute, and we had one particular paddock that was a problem. There were seven of us running behind the trailer, throwing rocks in the trailer. We'd done a deal before we started. We said, "Well, what's in it for us, Dad?" And Dad said, "One set of rock." So off we went. We filled up the first trailer. We filled up the second. And the next thing we know, the trailer hit something, and there was a yell. Neil had thrown himself under the trailer, broken his leg. He said, "I'm not doing this anymore for one set of rock." He had a way of getting out of things. But Neil loved the shearing shed, the camaraderie, the stories, the people. He loved his Uncle Jack, Cobby and Athol, who would stir up Dad with his political views. They were amazing shearers and amazing storytellers. At each smoko, Neil would arrive and listen and partake in Mum's morning teas with scrumptious sandwiches, warm scones with jam and cream on top, and the biggest teapot you ever seen. It was about 5 litres. At 13, off Neil went to St Pat's in Goulburn as a boarder. And to be honest, we all felt very sorry for him leaving the farm in the car with Mum and Dad. It was a world away. They played rugby instead of footy. Cadets, which he disliked enormously. Freezing winters and food that was no substitute for Mum's tucker. Every school holiday, he'd come home with an earache, which somehow kept him on the couch for a week, being lovingly looked after by his mum. By week two, he'd made a full recovery. He was back enjoying one of his great loves, music. He would come home with bands such as Supertramp, Deep Purple, Led Zeppelin, then later America, Hall & Oates and Eagles. He'd bring it home with him, different bands, different sounds. He shaped our taste in music. That was Neil. Even though he was away, he had this way of influencing the rest of us. He brought home stories. He brought home new ideas. He widened our world. Thankfully, he eventually convinced Dad to let him move to Assumption College for years 11 and 12, where he could play footy and cricket. He found his tribe here, mentors who would shape him for life. That's where something really started to take shape in Neil. But there were signs already with the we'd seen back at home. There were endless backyard cricket matches at Hillview.
Terry bowled at hefty speeds, Chris and I chipped in, and Neil would bat on the 6-metre concrete pitch that Dad had laid for us. No pads, no gloves, no boxes, just day after day, summer after summer. Hillview backyard cricket was serious business, and Terry just couldn't get him out. Even when the stumps were replaced by two 12-gallon drums, Terry still couldn't get him out. And while he loved his sport, he liked it on his terms. Neil hated running on hard ground, and at Hillview, that was pretty much all he was in summer. Yet, you'd see the rest of us charging around anywhere, working hard, trying to get fit, but not Neil. He was always searching for that one soft patch of grass. If he found it, that's where he'd run. If he didn't, well, let's just say his enthusiasm dropped off pretty quickly. He'd even drive into Ungerry looking for grass. He was determined. But maybe that endless search says more than we realised at the time, because he was always someone who believed there was a better patch out there, even when the odds said otherwise. When it came to playing footy as a young man, there was plenty of green grass. At one of our amazing carnivals we have in the country called the Latona Cup in Leeton, it's a huge sporting day which brought together the best footy teams from the district. Neil was playing in the under-15s. Being from the Northern Riverina, one of the smaller competitions, we were up against the bigger towns, the stronger towns, Wagga, Griffith and Narandra. Our team made it through to the grand final, which was a huge achievement in itself. With the game on the line, Neil marked the ball at centre-half forward and the siren went. One of the opposition's boys yelled out, "Hey mate, if you kick that, we're getting you." Neil simply went back and calmly slotted it from 40 metres to win the carnival. And then let's just say there was chaos. Or when the 17-year-old Neil, playing in the Ungerry seniors, he turned the 1978 Northern Riverina Grand Final, kicking 3 goals in the last quarter to bring the cup back to Ungerry against Four Corners. So our beautiful brother was showing signs very early on of the person he would become. When you're one of 11 kids, it can't be all about you. You're not special just because of where you sit in the family. But over time, you can become someone special. And Neil did. He had that calmness, that composure, that sense of timing, that quiet confidence in himself. He was never fazed by the noise around him. He was such great fun to be around. By the time he left home, those qualities were deeply set. Even as a young bloke, Neil had worked something out. If the moment was there, you took it, you played on. He wasn't the kid who stood back and waited. He stepped in and lived it. Back then, his world wasn't complicated. It was about family, work ethic, sport, music, laughter, and being part of things. He found joy in the moment. He leaned into life exactly as it came. That's how he was, even back then. And to us, that's what we remember the most from those early years. In recent days, we've heard Neil described as a hero, a legend, courageous and brave, and he was all of those things. But to us, he was simply a brother. A beautiful brother, a little boy, a determined look on his face, flexing on the beach with a whole life in front of him. The one who laughed with us, he teased us, gave us advice, whether we asked for it or not, and always stood beside us. We'll never forget the sound of his big, unmistakable laugh.

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The Danaher brothers, they don't speak much, but they're often spoken of. Iconic in so many ways, Terry, Neil, Anthony and Chris. Please welcome one quarter of the most famous set of brothers Ungaria has ever produced, the third of four, Anthony.

0: Whether we asked for it or not, it always stood beside us. We'll never forget the sound of his big, unmistakable laugh, his quick wit, and that mischievous spark that made him so uniquely Neil. Thank you.
1: Neil Danaher needs little introduction to Bomber fans. This young halfback flanker has been impressing them with his ability for some time now.
2: Smith has a hurried kick up there towards the full forward position, but a good mark to Danaher, just about the best player on the ground.
3: Neil Danaher was brought up in Hungarian central New South Wales, where along with his three brothers, Terry, Anthony and Chris, he showed an aptitude for football from an early age.
4: Of course, it gives me a buzz, and it gives Terry a lift too to be playing with his brothers. It's always terrific to play with your brothers rather than play against them.
2: And of course, if he kicks this, the Bombers have won it. And what a game this has been. No doubt, the hero of the match was Neil Danaher.
5: The quiet country lad became an idol at Windy Hill.
6: Handball accepted by Neil Danaher. Danaher's kick, it could be a goal. It is, it's a great goal.
7: Here. Neil Danaher's looking a mighty player considering he's been out of the game so long.
8: Three knee reconstructions restricted Danaher to 82 games in 11 years at Essendon, but many still regard him as a champion defender.
9: Neil's going to be, and should be, hopefully, a very exciting person in the 1990s for football.
8: After a dismal season, Melbourne can only look to the future, and Neil Danaher is seen as a coach who can make a difference.
10: We want to be able to instil a bit of pride back into the Melbourne Football Club. 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
14: Our club will never forget Neil, the Reverend, who seemingly single-handedly reignited passionate Demon supporters.
15: Russell Robertson, who was so vocal in his support of the coach.
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6: Have a look at Neil Danaher. He's gone for the drum roll on the coach's box.
18: His spirit, his dedication, his sincerity, his skill, it's everything. He's really made a big difference to the club.
1: Neil Danaher, a man they respect, a man they admire,

How about breaking your own leg to get out of rock carting? Total commitment. Thank you, Anthony. The Melbourne Cricket Ground, important part of this country's fabric, influential part of Neil's, a ground where he played and coached, and the venue where he inspired, and today the place we gather to honour him. Our next performance in the lyrics has the MCG. Paul Kelly was asked, his immediate response, absolutely. Performing leaps and bounds, the great Paul Kelly.

0: One of Neil's favourite artists of all time, and Neil and Paul Kelly on stage together, I think Neil'll be pretty happy. Neil's impact on football was profound. Player of rare talent, as we saw, cruel by injury. Coach, he was tough and demanding. Actions, culture, values. But there was also a softness, as Beck alluded to. And they say you're not allowed to have favourite kids, but I think you're allowed to make an exception with favourite players. Please welcome two of Neil's favourites who flourished under Neil at Melbourne. His longest-serving captain, David Neates, and one of his most reliable defenders, Paul Hopgood.
1: When I think about Neil, I think of someone who is unashamedly Neil Danaher. Very clear on where he wanted to go and very concise on how to get there.
2: He first came to us at the MFC as an educator. He literally took us to school on how to play the game his way. He was uncompromising, demanding, precise and relentless in his pursuit of improvement. He wanted us to be mentally strong, to master that little voice that says can't do and replace it with why not. Believe in what's possible, he said, as he took the team who finished last in 97 to a prelim in 98 and a grand final in just his third year as a senior coach. He was resilient, tough, ruthless, tactical. He was a hard ass.
1: As good as he was at understanding the game, it's fair to say that empathy wasn't his strong suit as a coach. I sat with Neil at an MCC function towards the beginning of his fight with MND, and Brad Green was just coaching at Carlton. He was the guest speaker on the day. And Brad was asked to share a few words of advice that he might have taken from Neil that he's taking into his coaching career. And one of those words Greedy came up with was empathy. And Neil leaned over to me and goes, empathy? You must have been confused with vagues. He let out then a very boisterous, very familiar, rollicking, fully engaged laugh that he reserved exclusively for his own jokes.
2: As a coach, his sense of team was always to the forefront. He was a man who put the collective team goal before individual pursuits and was the ultimate champion of the we before me mentality. He preached about the spectrum where selfish sits at one end and selfless at the other. He taught his players that nothing great can get done with selfish people. He was a storyteller and he was a motivator. The back of the bus is one of Neil's favourite metaphors about earning respect through hard work, resilience and actions. The very back seat of the bus was exclusively reserved for the most respected players or teams. Younger or less experienced players or teams sat in the front and had to earn their way back to the back. You did not get handed your place, you earned it with Neil. Neil loved the 2021 MFC Premiership success, publicly praising the team for making its way to the back seat of the bus.
1: He told us one day the story of the wildebeest and the antelope. The story was about a hunting pride of lions and the difference in the fight between the antelope and the wildebeest. In short, he said the lions crept up on the antelope, made their move, pounce, and the antelope just accepted his fate. He rolled over and was easy prey. Then it was the wildebeest's turn. But the pack of lions had a different opponent. This time the lions pounced, but the wildebeest didn't roll over. He kicked one of the lions in the guts. He chewed one's ear. He rolled in and bowled over one of them. And he goes, boys, in the end, the lions got the wildebeest. But the wildebeest went down fighting. He said, I don't care if we lose. Don't be an antelope. Play like a wildebeest.
2: That story was from over 25 years ago, and it's because of hearing stories like this that the boys who played for Neil were not surprised in the way that he took on his fight with MND. Despite the challenges dished up to Neil, he didn't just lay down. He chose to fight with the spirit of the wildebeest. He said he would, he did, and we're in awe of not only what he's done, but how he's done it.
1: We don't know it was Australian of the Year, and in a very Aussie way, he had a strong sense of egalitarianism. It was way before me, and he did not like it if you try to get ahead of yourself in any way. Individual success was acknowledged, but only in Neil's special way. James McDonald, James remembers Neil calling up one day to tell him that he'd made the All-Australian team, a pretty big individual honour. Neil said, "Junior, that must have made a mistake. You're in the All-Australian team." And then he let out a bellowing laugh, and James wasn't sure whether he'd actually made the team or Neil was just having a laugh with him. In the end, he gave James a quick congratulations and said, "Well done. But just remember, you started as a tagger, and All-Australian or not, you're tagging this week as well. Don't get ahead of yourself."
2: Well, Jeff Farmer, the wizard, in a Queen's Birthday game, Neil dragged him after a poor first half, ripping his magnet off the board and throwing it out of the coach's box. He wouldn't be coming back on the ground for the rest of the day. Ben Beams broke his arm 5 minutes into the third quarter. Neil had no choice but to put the Wiz back on the ground. The Wiz ends up kicking 9 goals in the second half. The Wizard remembers the post-game review with the coach. He walked into Neil's office the next day with a bit of a strut. Perhaps an apology for the brutal half-time spray was coming his way. Maybe Neil would actually admit he got this one wrong. Sure enough, Neil was ready, and he had the highlight reel ready to go for the review. But not for the 9 second-half goals he kicked, but it was the 9 things he did wrong in the first half.
1: As skipper, I had a few meetings with Neil, some longer, thought-provoking ones, and some short and sharp ones. This particular meeting was during a period where we'd lost a few games in a row, and Neil set me on a mission to get a temperature check of the spirit of the group. So I got around to, Ooze, Nico, Robbo, Chow, a few of the boys, a few of the leaders, and I come back to Neil and say, "Mate, I think the boys are cooked. Everything's pretty intense, and I reckon we just need to ease the tension, maybe have a bit of fun during the week." Neil didn't say too much. He goes, "Thanks for the feedback, big needed. Let me think about it. I'll have something for the meeting." Well, the meeting rolls around, and I'm feeling pretty relaxed about things. And Neil comes in, he goes, bang. Gets the review going. "What was that? Horrible performance. What is going on in this moment of the game?" And he's got stuck right into us. And his tension's probably easing, and I'm sitting there absolutely internally fuming. "We've just had this conversation, mate. What are you doing to me? This is not how things are supposed to pan out." After the meeting, I just storm out of this meeting room, straight to the gym. I need a few moments to compose myself, to confront Neil. And so I did. I finally walked in. I said, "Mate, what happened there? We just had this conversation and you've just gone on and done exactly the opposite of what we said we're going to do." He looked at me and he goes, "Mate, you stick to playing, I'll stick to coaching." Pretty quick meeting that one. And it's fair to say that he had a fired up skipper ready to go for the next week.
2: Neil never missed a trick. I had my own quick flyby. I had a reasonable year in 98 and Brisbane showed a bit of interest in a trade. I was summoned to Neil's office in the off-season for a chat. Neil said to me, "What do you reckon, Hoppy?" I said, "Well, realistically, we're on the improve. I'm happy with my mates. I'd like to stay a one club player." Waiting for Neil's reaction. He said, Yep, that's good. We value you. Get your body right. We still see some upside." Phew, perfect. I thought, this is okay. As the meeting ended and I got up to leave. On the way out of the meeting, as he opened the door, he said, "Hey, Hoppy, just one thing. If they offer up a Voss, Ackermanis or Lappin, we might have to have a good look at it." 3 superstars for a little back pocket. And again, that trademark, raucous, boisterous cackle laugh came before the punchline had even been finished. A little bit of humour just to ease the tension.
1: As part of today, we reached out to guys across the whole spectrum of his coaching career. And Neil, you wouldn't be all that surprised about the feedback, mate. It all centred around brutal honesty and also the annoying habit that you had of being pretty much spot on most of the time. There were plenty of sprays, but we don't have enough time for those up here today. So later we'll have a beer and a laugh and reminisce about the time when Andrew McLeod had 11 touches in a quarter. That's right, Wardy. 11! He could give a good spray, the man. And there are many stories where we thought we were about to send Neil into a cardiac arrest at some point.
2: Nilo has sacked or dropped most of us, except his golden boy, Big Nita. And despite the direct feedback, we have a group of blokes who love and idolise the man. Clint Bizzle remembers a two-page handwritten letter on the eve of his 150th game, reminding him of why he was so important to the team. Anthony Ingerson was told to believe he could become one of the top centre-half backs in the league and walked out of the meeting feeling inches taller. Guy Regani was given confidence and support that he was going to make it back up to top-level footy after a significant back surgery. And Jeff White remembers Neil crashing his Bucks party. Everyone went silent. Neil reached in the esky, cracked a beer and said, "The party's just started, boys."
1: And in more recent years, beyond the footy field, it's fair to say that the bond between Neil and his era of boys only got stronger. Even when he lost his voice, he never lost his spot at the head of the table. He was a chairman of selectors for the long lunch team, selecting and even placing exactly where everyone was going to sit at the lunch, providing ongoing feedback. He set the key agenda items and made sure that the laugh was never too far away.
2: He wanted to make sure we all stayed together and supported each other post our footy days, always concerned with how everyone was and how their families were going. Neil wanted to catch up at one of our old demons run walk Saturday morning sessions and gave me the heads up that it was his shout for breakfast. Fair to say, word got out and the participation rate for that week rose from around the average of 8 to over 30. Never did we have so much fun watching Nilo's face as he put his credit card over the counter. We finally got one up on him. We want to thank Jan, Loz, Luke, Beck and Ben for lending Neil to us for so long. He was committed to our gang and such a father figure and mentor for many of us. We've been privileged to become closer to you, the broader Danaher family, his friends, the wider M&D family, and we'd hate to say it, but we even now like a few of his old Essendon former teammates that he connected us with. We're immensely proud of the profound effect that Neil has had on so many in his fight against M&D, and we join with everybody across Australia to celebrate the extraordinary life of a national hero.
1: At the same time, there's a very personal hole that will be left for all of us in his group of old demons. We say goodbye to a mate, our coach, and the conductor of connection that has sustained our group for three decades. Neil, we love you, we applaud you, we thank you, we will remember you often, and we will play on.
0: Thanks, Nita and Hoppy, incredible memories. And just for the record, the Wizards' 9 goals were exactly 26 years ago today. Incredible. We now hear from someone who shared a deep and enduring friendship with Neil. They met as fathers at their boys' boarding school, and once they did, they enjoyed a lot of red wine together. They never stopped talking. Please welcome a great mate of Neil's, a very relaxed farmer, although perhaps not right now, from the same town as Jeff Farmer, Tambola, Cam Taylor.
3: Thank you, Hamish. Hello, everyone. When Jan asked me to speak today, the last thing she said, make sure you give Neil a bit of a roast, Cam. Message received, Janny. So, everyone, just for context, and if you're wondering who this is talking today, Nilo has written 2 books, When All Is Said and Done and The Power of Choice. Both still available in the bargain bin at Kmart and all good truck stops around Australia. In his first book, When all is said and done, Neil mentions a handshake just before Christmas 2013. I said, "Mate, that's not an Ungari handshake." He replied, "Sorry, Cam, I've got something going on." His diagnosis came a few months later. Family and friendship. We'll step back now to 2009. Sarah and my Ben became mates with Jan and Neil's Ben at Hales School in Perth. Neil was the general manager of footy operations at the West Coast Eagles, and Jan the same position at the West Coast Fever. And we were tamble up farmers. One Friday night, I was sent around to Neil and Jan's to pick up Ben. Knocked on the door. Neil opened the door and said, "Who are you?" "I'm Ben's dad, Cam Taylor." And he replied, "Yeah, righto, mate." Ben came out and I attempted some light banter. "Eagles going well?" He looked at me and without saying anything, "Take your son and nick off." "Good to meet you, Neil. Might see you around." "Yeah, righto, mate." "Bit of an ass," I thought, as we walked to the car. Little did I know that that brief foot in the door moment would lead to a wonderful friendship with Neil, Jan and their family, particularly Jan and the kids, as they were really nice people. Things moved along over the next few months and gradually Jan and Neil came into our lives and vice versa. Neilo had a few days off from work. Jan was busy and we had a bit of a quiet time on the farm. I suggested to Neilo that he comes camping down to the Donnelly River with a few farming mates, a boys' weekend. He brought along his mate Barry, and fair to say,

sort of unprepared. No food, no swag, but plenty of beer, red wine, and a boombox. Nilo loves his music, and soon enough the tunes were playing, the beers were flowing, and the barbie cranking. Until we noticed the wind getting up. Well, that night turned into a disaster. The biggest low pressure system of the year formed just over the sand dune from where we were camping. The tent flooded, hail, sleet, freezing cold, an absolute disaster. We packed up the next morning, Neil and Barry looking like drowned rats, and headed home. Neil maintained that it was that night that gave him MND. Maybe the idea behind the big freeze of the G came from that night. Nilo, funnily enough, hated losing. Didn't matter what it was, hated it. I loved it. When a lay-down misere came my way in cards, or taking the pot after a round of golf. What goes around comes around, he would always say. Well, the next round of golf certainly didn't come around for Nilo. Mates, Phil and Ing, Sarah and I decided to take Neil and Jan to the Abrolhos Islands for an extended long weekend. And on the way, we stopped off in Geraldton for a game of golf. Neil had organised a round with a bloke from Main Roads WA versus Phil and myself. Well, we observed Nilo sniggering before we teed off, and he promptly let us know that Main Roads, and I apologise, I can't remember his name, played off a very low handicap. A stitch-up, some would say. Well, after nine holes, Phil and I were seven down, and the cheap talk was flowing. You're by. Shall we head to the clubhouse now, fellas? Lovely day for golf. I looked at Phil, and Phil looked at me, and we both smiled. I think you can guess you can all guess where this story is going. Yes, we reeled off the next nine holes in a row. Some would say the greatest comeback since Dame Nellie Melba, Johnny Farnham, even a Bradbury. Well, Main Roads threw his clubs in the ute and roared off. No beers, barely a handshake. Whereas Nilo, he was coming with us to the Abrolhos. I can assure everyone here today that story was recounted often over the years. The Abrolhos, I think, was Jan and Neil's favourite time while living in WA. Remote, windswept, and alive with history. We dined on crayfish, pink snapper, and ball gin groper with our mates and hosts, Greg and Susan, treating us like royalty. The Abrolhos was the scene of Nilo's first song-off, where he would come with his playlist of songs and challenge us to name the song, the band, and sometimes the year. His playlist covered all years and genre. His boombox would be front and centre for the next few years as family and friends got together, whether it was in Broome, Augusta, Perth or Dunsborough. Nilo would set himself up in the corner, red wine in hand, and groove away to the tunes. Happy and wonderful times. Nilo and crabs. It was in Dunsborough where we all gathered at Uncle Michael's place, and it was decided that we needed crabs for dinner. We tried a new method of catching the crabs, whereby we would tow two or three catches behind the boat with a bit of rope. The idea being, when you see a crab, you dive down and catch it with your bare hands. Well,
We drifted into a row of crab nets belonging to old mate sitting over the way, about 50 metres away.

0: Nilo yelled out, "Crabs!" and dived down. Well, old mate roared across, and fair to say, he wasn't happy. I was begging forgiveness when Nilo popped his head up and yelled, "Yeehaw, look at this beauty!" I thought that was quite funny, but anyway. So many stories, so little time. Janny, Loz and Mick, Luke and Jess, Beck and Drew, Ben and Chloe, and all the families. Funny how a foot in the door moment has turned into a wonderful friendship, and we're all richer for it. Nilo, you really were a funny guy, or so you kept telling us. Quick-witted, with a booming laugh, a loud and proud family man. A man who united a nation with his own foot-in-the-door moment. You chose to fight. You chose to change the status quo. I can hear Nilo now. Yeah, righto, mate. Thank you.
1: Thanks, Cam. It's a tough crowd. Great insight into your great mate, Neil. To reflect on a friendship forged through football and then carried on well beyond, please welcome Neil's long-time colleague, who became a great mate and a confidant, and he's just one of the best men in football. Please welcome Chris Fagan.
2: First of all, I'd just like to say thank you to Jan and the family for giving me this privilege to stand up here and say a few words about Neil. Neil gave me a job 29 years ago. I worked out, that's a long time ago, 29 years ago. God only knows why he gave me that job, but I'm so grateful that he did. We've remained close friends ever since. He's no doubt had a huge influence on my life, and I have a lot to thank him for. I think on days like this, it's important to tell stories. And I've got a few about Neil and his influence on me. A lot of people who have spoken today have already spoken about how blunt and honest he was. And I got a dose of that pretty early days when I started coaching at the D's with him. We would have training sessions and I'd do my bit as the development coach, put out the cones and help the players with their skill development and all that sort of stuff, and then we'd have meetings occasionally, and I was a bit shy when I first came over here from Tassie and I didn't have much to say in those meetings. And one day he sort of pulled me aside and he said, "Listen here, Fags, I didn't get you here just to shift the cones around." That was sort of code for I think you've got a bit more to offer than shifting the cones around. You've got some good opinions and I want to hear them. So it was good feedback to get, and that's the great thing about Neil. He wouldn't hesitate to give you that feedback, but you always knew that it came from a great place. He could give a fierce spray, which you would have heard Nita and Hoppy talk about. I always knew when he was going to go in and give those fierce sprays, and so I made sure that when I went to those team meetings, I didn't get his line of vision. I always sat to the side because I was always worried he was going to have a crack at me. So fierce he was. He was probably at his emotional worst when we were playing Essendon, his old team, against his old coach Kevin Sheedy. Nice to sit in the coach's box with him, and he'd be off his head in those games. And I remember one day we were playing them here at the MCG, and about 5 minutes to go in the third quarter. The D's had a good lead. Nita had kicked a few goals. But the only thing we were really worried about was that... what's the name of the Essendon goal kicker? Matty...

Matty Lloyd, I'm getting stuck up here, Matthew Lloyd, he was on fire and he looked like he was the only threat. And I was the forward line coach at the time, and Neil said, I'm going to have to move Nita down to full back. And I thought, he's going to move Nita down to full back? We're 20 points in front. He's on fire. And I said, I don't guess one of your better ideas, mate. And I thought, oh, what did I just say? And he looked at me with one of those looks that only he could give. And he decided to go with me, but he said, you better get it right, mate. You better have this right. Anyway, it was the most nervous last quarter that I've ever had in my life in a coach's box. Fortunately, we won the game. At the end of the game, Neil said, oh, he's all happy, of course. He goes, oh, you want to come out for dinner with Jan and I tonight and bring Urshel along? I said, yeah, that'd be great, mate. We got to the dinner and he said to me, that was good today. Well done. One of his favourite sayings, I used to go and visit him a fair bit when I would, I've obviously been living in Brisbane the last 10 years, but I always catch up with him when I could. And he always had some advice to give me. And early days in Brisbane, it was pretty tough up there. We didn't win too many games. We won 5 games in my first year and 5 games in my second year. And I remember visiting Neil at the end of that second year, and he had a bit of advice for me. He said, Fags, as an AFL coach, you've got to be a great actor sometimes. And I know exactly what he was talking about, because when you lose week after week after week and you're the coach, you're the one that has to stay positive and keep everybody upbeat. So he was always trying to give me those sorts of lessons to help me with my coaching. He was a fierce competitor. We used to play tennis at the Junction Oval on the clay courts down there, the assistant coaches. Neil was the best tennis player by far. In fact, he was an amazing sports person. But funnily enough, I didn't like playing as Neil's partner. I preferred to be on the other team with the other bloke. We were definitely going to lose, but it was better to be there, because if you played with him and you made a mistake or you made a skill error, he'd just give it to you. So, yeah, I was always happy to be on the other side. We've heard today that family was super important to Neil. And I can assure you that when Urshel and I moved from Hobart to Melbourne, we didn't have any family at all here in Melbourne. And Neil and Jan went out of their way to make us feel a part of their family. And we're eternally grateful for that, because I think without that early support, maybe we wouldn't have lasted too long here in Melbourne. But as it turned out, we had 10 great years together. So thanks to Jan and Neil for that. In my office down at Brighton Homes Arena, I've got every one of the beanies from the 12 MND campaign sitting on a shelf behind my desk. I've got them there for a reason. Every time I'm feeling sorry for myself or we've had a bad day or a loss, I look at them and it just reminds me to push on and find a way to get better. There's a saying that I feel strongly about, and this saying is, people don't always remember what you say, but they do remember how you make them feel. Neil made me feel valued. He gave me confidence. He believed in me. He helped me sort of overcome, I suppose, my imposter syndrome, that maybe I didn't belong as a coach at AFL level because I didn't play at the level. He just did those sorts of things for me over and over again. And I'm so thankful to him for that. I still remember the day that he called me to tell me that he had MND. And to be honest with you, I didn't know what MND was. I'd not heard much about it, and I figure pretty much none of us had heard much about it until Neil came on the scene. But he told me that he had it, and he said, and that's the last time we're going to talk about it. I went back to my computer and Googled MND and discovered what it was and how there was a fair chance that he might not be with us for much longer. And it was a bit of a shock. And I was only talking to my wife, Urshel, the other day when, you know, he said to me, and that's the last time we talk.

0: talk about it. He's continued on for 13 years. I've caught up with him over and over and over again, and not once in that 13 years has he ever talked about MND or ever complained about what was going on with him. So I figure that's absolutely amazing, because I don't think that I could show that strength that he showed. I actually don't know how he kept going. And through all that, he still remained a mentor and a coach to me. I'd often get texts from him, words of encouragement, words of advice. Better get rid of that bloke out of your team. I don't think he's helping you much, mate. All those sorts of things. But I just found that amazing that he kept doing that, even when he was dealing with what he was dealing with. So, yeah, I've been so fortunate to be a mate of his. One of my favourite moments from the 2024 Grand Final, and it's the only thing I coded from the game. You boys sitting at the front there understand coding. The only thing I coded from that game was, in the last quarter, Joey Danaher, who's sitting up there, snapped a goal, and I knew it was Joey's last game, and the cameras flashed up onto to the Danaher family in the stands, and there was Neil. And that's the only thing I coded from that game. It's an everlasting memory for me of the bloke who gave me my opportunity to work, first of all, in the AFL.
1: Good afternoon, Nicholas Hines with ABC News. AFL legend Neil Danaher has been remembered as a hero at his state funeral at the MCG. Danaher died last month after more than a decade in the spotlight as an MND advocate. His wife, Jan, told the crowd of thousands he wasn't defined by motor neurone disease, but rather by his humility, strength and resilience. Danaher's daughter, Loz, remembered her father as someone who always challenged people to be a better version of themselves.
2: Dad always said that when life throws you a challenge, you have two options. You can flourish or you can fold.
0: Dad, my mum, and Neil. They're the people who They're the people who have impacted my life most in a positive sort of way. And I'd just like to finish by saying thank you to Neil for making this world a better place. Thank you.
3: I want to talk to you briefly about opportunity. Life gives you opportunity and doesn't ever say it'll be fair.
4: Life is difficult. Life is tough.
3: You get dealt good hands and you get sometimes a poor hand. I've been dealt a great hand. So no, Paul Buckley's story was the attitude. Do you give up? Do you give in? Or do you give it all you got?
5: 3, 2, 1, away we go!
3: What drives me and what drives you comes from within. My attitude is don't give up. Don't give in. He can't take that from me.
6: Everyone in the stadium applauding the great man.
3: I'm struggling to talk, and I'll miss that because, as you know, I'm a very funny guy.
7: Are we ready?
8: Yes!
7: Will we give in?
8: No!
7: Will we give up?
8: No!
7: Will we give it all we got?
8: Yes!
7: Let's go!
9: The 2025 Australian of the Year is Neil Danaher, AO.
3: taking responsibility means looking for the opportunity. Where's the opportunity now? When life gets difficult, you think it's a train wreck. There's no opportunity. There's always opportunity. There's always opportunity.
10: Always look for the opportunity.
3: When all's said and done, more is said than done. And the mark of a person is not what you say, it's what you do.

Bruce and Neil, good combination. Thank you, Gary. So we come to the end of our celebration of Neil, and in a moment we'll all stand to farewell the great man. After Neil's family and the official party have departed, those here at the MCG will be invited to make their way outside of Gate 2 to form a guard of honour for Neil. We ask you to remain in your seats until the family and the official party have left the arena, if that's okay. So, ladies and gentlemen, if you are able, would you now please stand as Neil is taken to his pallbearers.

0: That concludes the ABC's broadcast of Neil Danaher's state funeral, which took place throughout the afternoon. A somber and sincere event, and a fitting farewell for Neil Danaher, who touched the lives of all of us in some way. Kate Mead is the 774 station reporter. She was at the funeral this afternoon. Good afternoon, Kate.
1: Good afternoon, Charlie.
0: So for those that missed the broadcast this afternoon, they might just be tuning in and maybe caught the end of it. What did they miss?
1: Oh, what a question. And sorry for pausing, but as I speak to you now, thousands of people are standing inside the MCG.

0: Day as Neil is being wheeled to the hearse for the final 400 metres of their MCG at the moment. In terms of what they missed, well, it feels like Melbourne has stood still. We were expecting rain this afternoon, and while the clouds have been over the G today, it seemed to know that today was not a day to rain. The flags are at half mast as I look up at the top of the MCG. The lights aren't on. And this crowd that has filled levels one and two of the MCC members area have paid their respects to a man that we were reminded today just wasn't a football legend and not a fighter of MND. But to his family here, he was Poppy Neil.
1: Kate, I can hear just in your voice that you're emotional, having been a part of that this afternoon. And that's true. There were lots of, former colleagues from his life in football that spoke, but it was his family that that really spoke words that will linger in the ear for a long time.
0: His son Luke spoke, and he talked about WITO and what that stands for. And it was what or where is the opportunity? There were so many sayings that seemed to have left a mark with people around not just Victoria, but around Australia and internationally. But where is the opportunity was something that was taken away from the family's reflections today. And that was, do not feel sorry for me, look for that opportunity. And a moment I think, as many of us would know, is around that in a funeral when children speak. And there was a moment today where his grandchildren spoke, Cooper and Rosie. And little Cooper got up, and I believe we have a little bit of that.
2: I wish he could come back to the big free.

0: slide is down. I love you, Pop. Goodbye.
1: That was Cooper speaking there. Rosie spoke after that. Now, I'm lowering my voice speaking to you now because Neil has just been placed inside the hearse and it is being lowered down now, the back of that hearse, and the crowd that is here is now standing as the driver gets into the car to take Neil out one last time of this MCG. His MCG today.
2: The MCG that he knew so well as a player and as a coach and later in life as an icon for a cause that he didn't choose to be a part of, but like you say, Witto, he saw the opportunity to not just suffer what motor neuron disease had in store for him, but to do something with it, to actually raise consciousness and help other sufferers of motor neuron disease and their families as well. Kate, you said that all three levels of the members were full today. That's obviously talking about thousands of people. There were colleagues, friends, family. Who else was there?
1: To list everyone, I would be leaving off a great deal of names. But when we say football royalty, yes, they were here and those players were here watching them walk in today and straightening their official club ties, the sea of the blue beanies. It was appropriate to wear a beanie to a funeral today. And Charlie, to take you back to these final moments of this state funeral now, it is the Fields of Glory are playing over the speakers. The crowd is clapping. And there are some family members walking him off. And in my hands is the booklet. And if I can read it to you, the last thing that's on this booklet as that hearse leaves the MCC is, I hope to leave you a legacy that says this. No matter the odds, no matter the diagnosis, we all have the power to fight, to smile and to do, because the mark of a person isn't what they say, it's what they do.

0: and I apologise for the emotion, but he's leaving the MCC right now.
1: No apology necessary, Kate. I'm speaking with Kate Mead, the 774 station reporter, who is at the MCG for the final moments of Neil Danaher's state funeral, an event that has captured the hearts and minds and the attention of Melbourne. And as Kate said, it felt like Melbourne stood still for this event. Some stirring words of his own from the funeral program there. And while his fight against MND has definitely defined the later part of his life and definitely crystallised him as an icon in not just Melbourne but around Australia for everything that he did in his fight, it was also a celebration of the rest of his life today. We didn't just hear from his family. We heard from his colleagues from football celebrating another enormous contribution that he made to the sport that Melbourne loves so much. Kate, was it good to hear there was a bit of jocular fun from a lot of his footy colleagues, fellow coaches, fellow players that knew him so well?
0: And look, just before three, we heard from Chris Fagan, senior football coach of the Brisbane Lions. And he talked about Neil giving him that shot, giving him that go, and regaled this great story of him being at Melbourne and, you know, doing his job as an assistant coach and pulling them aside this one day and saying, you know, you're here to do more than just move the cones around. and you know, the crowd laughed with it. And again, I'm watching the crowd leave the MCG right now. There's school children here in their school uniforms as well. So yes, while there were those beautiful, somber moments, there was what encapsulated this man, which was the humour and the grit and the laughter and the family man.
1: An incredible event, the state funeral of Neil Danaher, a man who will live long in the memories of everyone in Melbourne and all around the country for what he contributed, not just to the world of football, not just as a player and as a coach, and not just to the fight against MND, but to our community and the way he galvanised us. He gave us a community spirit, the drive to be a part of something bigger than ourselves, to contribute, to think of others who face a challenge and that we can be there for and help. Kate, it is a very emotional event. Thank you for taking the time to speak to us this afternoon in what are some really emotional circumstances, but it is it's so beneficial for us to get a sense of how it felt being there today for those of us that couldn't be there. And I thank you very much for your time this afternoon.
0: Thank you, Charlie. And it's one of those days to feel proud to be working with the ABC, to be able to broadcast this service for Victoria, for our listeners that are with us today and in spirit of Neil Danaher and his family.
1: Absolutely. Kate Mead, 774 station reporter. Thank you. It's 18 minutes past three. As I said, that concludes our coverage of Neil Danaher's state funeral, and we'll proceed with our normal programming, I guess, beginning now.
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1: Well, that music was a change of pace, wasn't it? Hello again, Charlie Pickering here. Welcome to Drive. Great to have your company this afternoon as we let it settle what we've been through this afternoon, listening to Neil Danaher's state funeral. Had a huge impact on the lives of so many, and the event today had a huge impact on everyone there and everyone listening on 774 right around Melbourne. But the show must go on, and that show on this occasion is Drive. It's great to have your company, and we've got a great show ahead today. But the most important part of it is you. You can call me anytime, 1300 222 774. You can put something on my to-do list. No job is too big or too small. The Drive team and I will do everything we can to get it done. So put us to good use.

0: 1-300-222-774 to put anything you like on my to-do list. You know, yesterday Liz called in to put young veterans on my to-do list.
1: A lot of the RSL's now a massive corporation is running all these events and hosting all these other clubs. So if you just sort of turn up there, you don't necessarily know anyone or necessarily going to meet anyone who's a service person. So, yeah, I just thought it would be nice if we just had a regular mornings, perhaps once a fortnight or once a month, just very casual. You just drop in and whoever's there, you can have a hot coffee and a biscuit with them.
0: Yes, young veterans are having trouble connecting, and Liz put it on our to-do list to help them. And we're on the case. Later in the show, we'll be asking one RSL who say finding and encouraging young veterans to get involved can be a unique challenge. We'll find out why and see if we can't solve the problem and get young vets connecting. And if you're a young veteran who's recently served, I'd love to hear from you about your experience. 1-300-222-774. What's it like coming back to civilian life? Can it be hard to find people who really understand the challenges of returning home and trying to find your way in the world? I'd love to hear from you this afternoon. 1-300-222-774. Also on the show today, the continuing saga of illegal dumping around Victoria. Is it a problem in your suburb? 1-300-222-774. Is it maybe getting worse? Are your parks and tucked away spaces piled up with waste that has been illegally dumped? I'd like to know. 1-300-222-774. Because we're meant to have a task force, but is it even working? In October, you might have heard Ali speaking with the Mayor of Hume Council, Jared Bell, about the issue of dumping after the state government announced the Illegal Dumping Task Force.
2: It's safe to say that illegal dumping across most of Melbourne's outer councils is epidemic levels. For us, it's been about $5 million a year that we're spending cleaning up the illegally dumped rubbish that's costing the Hume ratepayer to clean up the disrespect, the dumping, and you know, just the rubbish that people decide it deserves to be in our city.
0: Well, there are some councillors who say the task force isn't working and the problem is getting worse. We're going to get to the bottom of that this afternoon. All of that, plus the day's big news, an ADHD and PrEP program that's been floated by the Coalition, as well as everything we do on a Wednesday. Spin Doctors, our contemporary conundrum, asks if all chores are created equal, and we'll be giving away another two tickets to see the huge State of Origin game at the G in our Sound of Melbourne competition. 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All of that coming up on Drive this afternoon. It's 22 past three. Charlie Pickering with you on 774 ABC Melbourne.
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0: 1-300-222-774. Give me a call. Where do you see illegal dumping near you? And tell me, has it improved or is it getting worse? Because in October, the state government announced a task force. They poured $21 million into it. But since October, has it got any better? 1-300-222-774. Are your parks piled up with trash and stuff that everyone's dumping? I'd love to hear. 1-300-222-774. Because just on Monday, we had news that there was another massive case of illegal dumping going through the courts right now. A staggering scheme facilitating dumping, according to the allegations, and that was to do with a property in Diamond Creek. So tell me, does that sound familiar to where you are? 1-300-222-774. Councillor Jennifer Anderson is the President of the Municipal Association of Victoria and Councillor at the Macedon Ranges Shire Council and joins me now. Good afternoon, Jennifer.
5: Good afternoon.
0: So this task force, remind me, who, like, what was the goal of this task force and what sort of things are getting dumped?
5: Yeah, well, it was really good that the state government did recognise that this illegal dumping was an issue, and they did put this money aside for the task force, and it was to help with councils and also some of their own properties, parks and gardens. But we certainly know across our councils that it is an increasing problem in those little nooks and crannies that, you know, you don't always see all the time, and some of the issues are, how do you identify who's doing it? How do you make sure people are aware that it is happening? And so that we need the funding when it does happen, because it's awfully expensive to clean up.
0: What sort of things are people dumping? Is this like individuals who've got too much trash? Or do you think businesses are also just, rather than paying someone to come and collect stuff, they're just chucking it in a park?
5: I think there's lots of issues. I mean, a lot of the ones that the councils are seeing are probably sort of residential dumping, but there's also the issue of industrial sites and the sort of waste that's coming from there. And I think the task force may have started off focusing more on that, but we get to get a report to come back from the state government about what the task force has been doing since it started, how many councils it's helped. So really looking forward to hopefully the state government will come out with what they've been doing and how it's been working.
0: You say it'll be good to hear what's in that report. What are you seeing? Is it getting worse from what you can tell, despite having a task force?
5: Well, the task force only sort of started in October, and my understanding is that councils had to apply for money through that fund if they wanted some assistance. But certainly many councils do say that they're seeing an increase, and it's not just the metropolitan councils, it's also seen in the rural councils as well.
0: The Hume City Council says that it spent over $4 million responding to illegal dumping reports last financial year, but it's received just over $6,000 from the government's rebate program. Is that a common story? You know, are councils well out of pocket and the amount that the state government is giving them is nowhere near enough?
5: Yeah, well, my understanding of the Task Force rebate program is they're only allowed up to, I think it's $500,000 for the financial year. And we don't know whether it's in the budget for the next financial year. So come 1st of July, we'll have to wait and see whether that is still occurring. But it's a huge expense, and I don't think people really realise. And this is ratepayer money that's having to go towards that instead of going towards other services that could be provided.
0: I'm speaking with Councillor Jennifer Anderson, who's the president of the Municipal Association of Victoria and councillor at the Macedon Rangers Shire Council. Can I just ask, how much time is taken up by the council confronting this problem? How many resources do you have to plow into it?
5: Yeah, it's an awful lot of resources because you've got to assess, you've got to think about, okay, if we know this is a site that might be a problem, how do we try and check on that? How do we try and identify who might be the source of the waste? How do we get the cleanup happening? I've got to get a contractor in. Then if you do think you know who the person is, how do you prosecute them? So it's an awful lot of time and resources. And cleaning up waste is very costly. Sometimes there might be contention between is it a state government issue or is it a local council issue, depending upon the parcel of land where the waste was either originally dumped or moved to.
0: So we're waiting on that report about what the task force has achieved since October. But can I ask, what do you think needs to be done? What is missing as part of this problem?
5: Yeah, look, I think it's a multi-pronged approach. I mean, part of it is educating the community so that there's less waste in the first place. So looking at how they purchase things, how they repurchase, give to other people, repair cafes, etc. And then people realising that actually there are places in various councils where you can take things to be recycled or that the council can take care of. So education's a big piece. Funding. So if there is a need for the cleanup for the waste, maybe it could come from the waste levy that all ratepayers have to pay. So there is a source of funding for that. But certainly councils do need that support to clean up when it does happen, and also perhaps monitoring of some sites where it happens more frequently so you can identify who the culprits are and you've got a better case so that they can actually pay for the cleanup. But better if it doesn't happen in the first place.
0: Absolutely. Councillor Jennifer Anderson, President of the Municipal Association of Victoria, thank you for your time this afternoon.
5: Not a problem at all, Charlie.
0: So, does that reflect your experience? What's it like in your suburb? 1300 222 774. Do you see things dumped all over the place and do you think the problem is getting worse? Larry in Berwick, how about you? Can you see evidence of illegal dumping?
6: Yeah, I can, Charlie, and it's right in our face. It's on the M1. I head down the M1 quite regularly to work, and I'm coming from Berwick, just before you get to the turn off to Warrigal Road to Chadstone, there was a roller door. I would say it obviously came off the back of a truck. It would have been about 3 years ago. I don't think it was dumped, but it hung on the guardrail for a couple of years and then it fell over the back. That's never been touched. It's obvious. The other one is coming home, heading towards Berwick on the M1 again, just before where the old Waverley ground was. I don't know how the hell he's done it, but a tip truck is actually backed onto the side of the freeway and dumped a load of rubbish. There's car parts and everything. I'm thinking, how the hell did he reverse to the side of the freeway in the first place? And wouldn't someone have seen him? Now, that rubbish has sat there for nearly a year, a pile of rubbish off the back of a 7 or 8 cubic metre truck. And I'm like, well, who's responsible for moving it? It's not all the rubbish along the freeways is an eyesore anyway. It just keeps building up. Nothing ever gets removed. And the blackberries and the fallen over trees. I could go on.
0: I think you could, Larry. That sounds outrageous, though. The tip truck dumping car parts on the side of the highway. Thanks for the call, Larry. 1-300-222-774 is the number to call. Keep the calls coming. We will get to your stories and experiences about illegal dumping near you. I mean, Larry from Berwick there painting a pretty... Well, it's funny, but it's amusing, and he had a positive tone about it, but painting a pretty extreme picture of the things that are getting dumped all over town. It's just gone 3:30 on 774 ABC Melbourne. Thank you for joining us this afternoon. More of your calls coming shortly, and later this hour, another chance to win two tickets to see the State of Origin at the MCG, courtesy of our Sound of Melbourne competition. But coming up sooner than that, it's Wednesday, which means it's Contemporary Conundrum Day. And to help us out today, Pat McCaffrey is joining me in the studio, writer, comedian, all-round hilarious individual. Good afternoon, Pat.
7: How are you doing, Charlie?
0: Very well. So what is on our conundrum agenda today?
7: Well, my question is, are all chores created equal? Right. And my view is that all chores are created equal, but some are created more equal than others.
0: Yes.
7: If I'm correctly remembering Animal Farm. I think that was the subtext, right?
0: Definitely was. That, yeah. I mean, if you think about actually the workload on the farm in Animal Farm, it was about different chores and
7: absolutely
0: different animals having to do harder
7: precisely
0: chores than others.
7: All anyone was asking was, can the pigs do their own dishes? I think that was basically what Orwell was saying.
0: Would it kill you to give it a rinse? 1-300-222-774 to weigh in on our contemporary conundrum. Does your family have a chores roster where everyone has different chores that they do every week? And are you a little bit bitter? Do you think you're lumped with the harder task, the harder chores, while other people are getting away with the easy stuff? I want to know. 1-300-222-774. That is coming up shortly with Pat McCaffrey on our contemporary conundrum. Thanks, Pat. We'll talk in a minute.
7: Yep.
0: It's 3:32. Charlie Pickering with you on ABC Melbourne. More contemporary conundrums and your calls about illegal dumping coming up. But first, let's take the news headlines with Nicholas Hines.
8: Good afternoon, Charlie. Making news this afternoon, Prime Minister Anthony Albanese says Neil Danaher was an inspiration, paying tribute at his state funeral at the MCG today. 5,500 people gathered to farewell the AFL legend and MND advocate who died 2 weeks ago, aged 65. The US military says it's hit more than 20 Iranian targets as conflict again intensifies in the Gulf. The fighting reignited after an American Army helicopter crashed into the Strait of Hormuz, the two crew on board unharmed. But US President Donald Trump blamed Iran and said responding was a necessity. Supermarket giant Woolworths has commenced consultations with its 10,000 corporate workers that could see hundreds of Australian jobs outsourced to Asia. Advocates say women and girls with disability will be at risk of isolation and harm if planned reforms to the NDIS go ahead unchanged. And Collingwood will challenge the three-match ban handed to Billy Frampton for rough conduct, which left Melbourne's Brody Mychek with a fractured neck. A few showers in Melbourne this afternoon. Right now it's 18 degrees. I'll be back with more news at 5 o'clock.
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3: Traffic.
9: Hello, Dan Belling from Transport Victoria. In Preston, there's been a collision on St George's Road outbound just before Bell Street. It's blocking the right lane, start of the right turn lanes as well. Several cars are up on the grass and fire crews are on the scene. Truganana Heavy Haulage has just towed a broken down truck from Palmer's Road. It was blocking a lane southbound after Boundary Road, so it should improve there. Sunshine West, slow, Altona bound. M80 Ring Road down past Boundary Road with a lane closed on the ramp to reach the Princes Freeway towards Geelong. That's for ongoing repair works following a truck rollover there over the weekend. Craigieburn Line, there's delays of up to 20 minutes with a track fault. Some services could terminate early. And delays on the Cranbourne and Pakenham lines clearing after earlier vandalism at Oakley. Trains have resumed. That's the latest traffic and transport. It's 27 minutes to four.
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0: 25 to 4, Charlie with you on 774 ABC Melbourne. Keep the calls coming, 1-300-222-774. We want you to weigh in on our contemporary conundrum. Are all chores created equal? Or you may have some thoughts on illegal dumping. Got a text coming in here saying Airtasker possibly is an issue. People quoting cheap rates to remove rubbish and not paying to dump rubbish correctly are tips. That may be true. I've gotten someone off Airtasker myself to get rid of some household rubbish that I couldn't do myself. I wonder if that is driving the problem. Keep the calls coming, 1300 222 774. But first, coming up immediately, our contemporary conundrum, I want you to give us a call. Are all chores created equal? Are you on a chore roster at home and you're angry that mowing the lawn is definitely harder than doing the washing? Or is doing the washing not as bad as doing the dishes? Are you angry about it? Is it time to get justice and equality and fairness? Justice delayed is justice denied. Give us a call, 1300 222 774. We'll get stuck into that in a moment. But first, let's take a look at the weather. I'm joined by Morgan Pumper, senior forecaster on duty at the Weather Bureau. Let's start though, Morgan. Answer this question for me. Is doing the dishes equal to doing the washing, or is doing the dishes far more work?
13: No, I think they're pretty equal. So in my household, I'll do the laundry. My husband does the dishes. He'll do the vacuuming and I make the bed. So we just find a few things that we each like and it's just our responsibility and it's made life a lot easier.
0: Removes the conflict of who's going to do what. Do you ever think, though, I'm really tired of this, we need to do a rotation program?
13: Sometimes you kind of automatically rotate if one of us has been a bit lazy. That's just life, but we always just end up back in the habit nonetheless.
0: Well, one chore or task that is absolutely yours and yours to keep is telling us what's happening with the weather. So tell us, the rain held off for the Neil Danaher funeral this afternoon. Is it going to hit us soon?
13: Look, there is still the possibility of there being some showers for today. So I'm not expecting huge totals, 2 to 7 millimetres. So it's still worth having the umbrella handy through the rest of today. There are some other showers about the greater Melbourne area. They've moved past Ballarat now. And while there is a little bit of some hit and miss totals of not just light showers. So again, nothing significant through today, even though we have got a frontal system moving over. We've got another ridge into tomorrow. Then a cold front on Saturday. That is going to be a wetter day. So again, if you're out and about, it is worth having the umbrella, but probably the raincoat, because we'll also see that northerly air about 40 kilometres per hour. So it will be a windy day while we do also have quite a bit of wind through today. Tomorrow it is going to be the 17 degrees, minimum of 10. Just a medium chance of showers there, but otherwise so far today, it does seem like we've reached the 18.5. Whether or not we get a little bit more if there isn't any showers, and while there is a little bit of cloud overhead, we might see the 19 through the rest of today, but nonetheless, still above average, even though we've got cloud and showers about us for today.
0: Thank you very much, Morgan Pumper, senior forecaster on duty at the Weather Bureau. We'll have another chat tomorrow. Thank you.
13: Sounds great.
0: 22 to 4, Charlie with you on 774 ABC Melbourne. The number to call is 1300 222 774, and I want you to weigh in on today's contemporary conundrum. I'm joined by Pat McCaffrey, writer, comedian, contributed to a number of TV shows, performer in his own right.
7: Thank you.
0: There we go. Was that a good enough
7: CV?
0: Yeah,
7: no, no, no, yeah, yeah.
0: Was that good?
7: So. It's probably better than the one I've actually written myself.
0: What is it?
7: Yeah.
0: So you put this on the agenda.
7: Yes.
0: Are all chores created equal? Talk
7: Absolutely
0: me through your
7: not.
0: Living situation.
7: Well, so you talk about justice delayed is justice denied. This goes back to a very specific incident in my life in
0: right.
7: a share house, right? And no one complains when you have the share house chore roster, when you're on vacuuming. No one complains about mopping. No one complains about putting the bins out, because putting the bins out is a very simple chore. You just have to remember. Bin night, and hint, same night every week, you know, right? That's easy. But when I cleaned the bathroom in an all-male share house,
0: whoa.
7: I demand like a month off the chore roster and probably some kind of award from the UN. You know, like I feel like not all chores are created equal in that respect.
0: Absolutely. The level of excavation required to clean a bathroom in an all-male share house.
7: Yeah.
0: You say the UN should be involved. I imagine almost weapons inspectors
7: yeah,
0: should need to
7: probably,
0: come in and make
7: yeah.
0: sure it's safe to proceed.
7: So maybe the UN special rapporteur against torture should yeah. have been brought in to interview me afterwards.
0: So how did that go with your housemates? Did you suggest...
7: That was just treated as that was Pat's turn to do that. And then that was that.
0: Wow.
7: Yeah. So I still hold a grudge about that. But now I think, you know, now I think the problem is, and some chores are treated as one and the same. So like I think putting the dishwasher on and emptying the dishwasher are two very different tasks. Putting the dishwasher on, that's easy. You just got to put everything in, press a button.
0: Yes.
7: Taking the dishwasher, emptying it, much harder. You've got to find where everything goes, take out the dishes, probably re-clean half of them because, you know, it's 2026 and dishwashers have one job and can't do it. you know, and then you've got to find where everything goes and put it all away, which takes much more effort. So I think every time I empty the dishwasher, my partner should then have to stack the dishwasher twice. You know, like I think there should be some kind of point system, really. Equally like laundry, very easy to take a pile of clothes that has been sitting on the floor, chuck them in the washing machine.
0: Absolutely.
7: Press mixed because who's separating laundry?
0: Yeah, no one.
7: Watch that thing go. Much harder to take it out, set up the clothes horse that's broken and, you know, try and put the clothes out, whatever. And then like check the clothes every, you know, week or whatever for the next month because it's Melbourne and it's winter and then nothing's going to dry, you know.
0: And then fold them.
7: Yes.
0: And folding then fold is the worst.
7: Oh, absolutely. Yeah. Particularly when your partner... I've just realised he might be listening to this, particularly when your partner has a specific way that he likes his shirts folded and you sometimes forget that. Yeah.
0: Absolutely.
7: Yeah.
0: Maybe if someone has a special way of folding shirts, that's their job.
7: Maybe.
0: I don't want to get involved, though. I don't want to cause trouble.
7: I like the way you were playing marriage counsellor, though, before.
0: I do what I can. Yeah. When you this, I feel that. Give us a call, 1-300-222-774. What do you think? Are all chores created equal? Damien in Moorabbin, how did your family divide up the chores?
14: Oh, mate, I come from a family of 11 kids, mum and dad, and I got the chore. I'm listening just now. I'm thinking maybe I got the easy one, like 11 kids, a big, you know, only one bathroom. Maybe I got the easy one of peeling potatoes every night.
7: Yeah.
14: And there was a lot of them.
0: Wow. I'm sure potatoes were an important part of the diet of a 13-person family.
14: Yeah, 100%. And so we only got the ones that had all the mud on them. So I had to get all the mud off, then peel them, cut them up, ready for mum to, you know, for next day.
0: Look, I have memories of World War II movies where peeling potatoes was a punishment in the army. That was actually what happened to you if you did something wrong.
7: For a second, I thought you were going to say, I have memories of World War II. And I was like, are you much older than I thought you were?
14: Thank you.
0: I would have thought, though, in a family of 13, there's a great division of labour. There'd be fewer chores to go around.
14: Definitely there was quite a division. But I got off scot-free because I was one of the youngest ones. So the older brothers had to do the toilet. And back in the day, we actually had one of those pots that you had to pull out from the back of the... And, mate, I didn't have that job.
0: Sounds like you grew up in a Frank McCourt novel. Incredible. Well, thank you for the call, Damien. 1-300-222-774. When you were growing up, did you have a task that was like yours in your family?
7: I think it was a combination of like, you know, once a week it might be washing. Once a week it might be like going to the shops and helping maybe dad find all the groceries. Because I think mum secretly knew that sending kids with dad to the shops was probably safer than just sending dad to the shops alone. You know what I mean? Like, because we paid a bit more attention to what we were eating and what we were using than dad probably did.
0: My dad was probably about 10 years into retirement before he could be trusted just going shopping at the supermarket on his own.
7: That's still not sure my dad can.
0: Cassandra in Ballarat, how about you? Are all chores created equal?
15: Oh, hi, Charlie. When my husband and I were first living together before we were married, we divided it so that my husband or my boyfriend at the time did everything food related. So he did meal prep, groceries, cooking, dishes, packing the lunches, all of that. And then I did all the cleaning, including laundry, floors, bathrooms, toilets, everything.
0: So were you happy with that division? Because I quite like cooking.
15: Yeah, no, we were very happy because I hate cooking and he hated cleaning. So I felt like I had more like hours of work to do, but I was very happy that I wasn't spending them cooking. So we were both really happy.
0: And when you have a longer chore like cleaning, is that just good like podcast or radio time? Is that just, you know, I kind of feel like when I've got a lot of vacuuming or mowing the lawns to do, the headphones go on and the rest of the world doesn't exist.
15: Yeah, absolutely. Yeah, except we put the music on loud for everyone to hear. So,
0: thank you very much, Cassandra in Ballarat. 1-300-222-774. Give us a call. Are all chores created equal? I'm here with Pat McCaffrey, writer and comedian. Who look, there are some. It seems like there's some fractures at home regarding some chores, but I don't want to open them any wider than they already are. Got a text here from Bassam in Coburg, which is a great suggestion. Do it badly. Never get asked again. See, that is its own solution to the problem.
7: Yeah. Look, you know, you've got to be a certain type of person, I think, to go down that route. I don't think I'm at that point yet. But the one other one I would like to throw in that I think should be worth more than any other form of drying is drying Tupperware. Because drying Tupperware is a very difficult job. Takes a long, like you could send that stuff to Mercury and back and it would still have that little bit of water under the lip around the edge.
0: I have a policy that it just sits on it. You just put it on the sink, and in time, you know, in the seasons will change and the Tupperware will finally dry.
7: But I think if you're drying Tupperware, then that gets you, you know, that gets you out of doing chores for the rest of the week in my house.
0: I remember when I was a kid, my job was mowing the lawn and we had this ancient lawnmower. It was petrol. It was like fuel. Like a two-stroke.
7: Yeah.
0: And the ripcord to start the thing was a night. I was too small
7: was that
0: to get
7: safe?
0: Away. Yeah, no, it felt very Dickensian, like I was being sent to the mills.
7: Yeah.
0: But I remember just thinking I shouldn't have to do any other chores because mowing the lawn was too damn hard.
7: Mm.
0: It will shock you. My dad did not feel the same. Eliza in Geelong. How about you? Are all chores created equal? How do we make it fair?
16: Well, that's the thing, isn't it? They're not all created equal, but it's all based on how you concept plan and execute your job. So if you can outsource something, then you can make it fair or even. Like in our household, we follow a system called Fair Play, which is a book written by Eve Rodsky, and it's talking about all of the different visible and invisible labours that happen in a household, because it's not just the cooking the dinner, it's how does the food get to the house and does the food suit everyone's dietary needs. So, we've got ours divided up in a way that suits us and our time availability as well, because not everyone's home during the day to mow the lawn.
0: That's a very good point, Eliza. With outsourcing, how far can you go with outsourcing?
16: It all depends on your minimum standards, and that's what Pat was talking about before with, drying the dishes and putting them away. And what's that minimum standard? Is that that Tupperware's put away dry? Because if you agree, Tupperware can be put away wet, problem solved.
0: The problem is absolutely solved. We're almost entering a collective bargaining agreement at home, to a workplace agreement to get the chores done.
16: I don't fold undies because I don't see a purpose in it. So we agree that that's how it rolls.
0: Wow. I mean, that is a fascinating outlook, and it works for you. It also sounds like exactly why communism doesn't work, that we try to have rules that apply equally.
16: I think that goes to your text's point before about doing things badly. If you've got a minimum set of standards and they're not being met, or you always, if you do the bathroom once a month and no one's been doing it well up until your point, then what's fair and reasonable in that workload? So, you know, if you're going to drop the ball, you'd expect that to happen.
0: That is fascinating. More regulation is what we're talking about here. Greater regulation of home chores. Eliza in Geelong, thank you. That is a fascinating contribution to our debate. Well, it does seem that the audience agrees that not all chores are created equal. There is definitely a feeling that some people prefer certain tasks. Mm. Some think that other tasks should be recognised, perhaps with some kind of medal or an official title. An Order of Australia occasionally. If you've consistently folded, dried the Tupperware for a whole year, your name should go in the running.
7: That's a contribution to the community that I think doesn't go recognised. Yeah.
0: Yeah, but, absolutely. Yeah. Do you know, I wonder if we're about to head into the World Cup, but I wonder if we couldn't draw the chores the way they draw the World Cup and go, ping pong balls with numbers on them, draw them out of a hat and go, mowing the lawn.
7: Yeah. I love that. Get down to the final 32 chores.
0: That's right. Yeah. Get emerging from the group of death. Pat McCaffrey, thanks for joining us for Contemporary Conundrum.
7: Charlie.
0: Great to have you in. Looking forward to having you back again soon. It's 11 minutes to 4. Charlie with you on 774 ABC Melbourne. Coming up in just a moment, you'll have today's first chance to win a double pass to the State of Origin Game 2 at the MCG, which is on June 17th. And also, chaos ensues in the Middle East. And what does it mean for you? I thought we were told it was all going to be resolved about 36 hours ago. Turns out you can't trust a damn thing you hear about war in the Middle East these days. All right. That's all coming up on 774 ABC Melbourne.
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0: In just a moment, we'll find out exactly what's going on over in the Middle East with the war in Iran. Seems like it's kicking off again. And what's it going to do to the fuel crisis here at home? Also, 1300 222 774. Your calls about anything you hear today, put something on my to-do list, or tell us about illegal dumping in your area. Do you see it around? Why do you think it happens? Why do you think so many people just dump stuff? It can't just be laziness. There has to be something else going on there. I'd love to know your thoughts. 1300 222 774 is the number to call. But first up, I have five double passes to give away to State of Origin Game 2 this week to see the New South Wales Blues take on the Queensland Maroons at the MCG on June 17th. And all you need to do is listen when I play our sound of Melbourne and text me where in Melbourne you would hear that sound. Text me on 0437 774 774. Tell me the specific location, not the suburb. I need to know exactly where you would hear it. And so, turn the volume up. Here is today's sound of Melbourne. Did you hear that? That was pretty quick. Sound of Melbourne today. Have another listen. Tell us where you think you would hear that sound. 1300 222 774. There may be a couple of locations. This may be the most flexible sound of Melbourne we've had so far, if I'm not giving too much away there. But it has to be accurate. You have to name a specific place that you would hear that sound. Text me on 0437 774 774. If you missed it, don't worry. You'll get another chance to listen to the sound later in the show, and I'll be drawing the winner just after five. Text me now, 0437 774 774. This is ABC Melbourne. It's 8 minutes to four, and this year, quite unexpectedly, not on the cards and sort of completely unnecessarily, we've had a big to-do going on over in the Middle East. And it's had a huge effect on us here at home. It was less than a week ago. It feels like only a couple of days that Donald Trump reassured us that despite all of the airstrikes going on involving Israel and Iran and Lebanon, that an end to the Middle East war would be reached within days. Donald Trump promised me it would be days. I cannot believe it hasn't happened. I mean, this is a first. So this morning we woke up to news that Iran had shot down an American helicopter over the Strait of Hormuz. The pilots apparently are alive and well. But the US has launched retaliatory strikes. So is peace in the Middle East off the table? And could that deal happen as promised in a day or two? And what's it going to do to our fuel prices? To find out, let's speak to Corey Alpert, who's a democracy researcher at the University of Melbourne and former staffer in the Biden administration. Good afternoon, Corey.
22: Good afternoon.
0: Thanks for joining us. Now, it was only a couple of days ago that Donald Trump was practically warming up the pen to sign the peace deal. Is that a possibility now, or is this just going to drag things out even more?
22: Well, this is always the pattern with Donald Trump, right? He promises sort of a major breakthrough and says what he needs to say on TV in order to get the attention that he needs, and then completely fails to realize that other countries have a big say in what might happen in the world. So I don't think that a peace deal is on the cards. It seems like Donald Trump is willing to ratchet up pressure. But of course, with all eyes turning to the U.S. Over the next couple of weeks with the World Cup, that may put a different different spin on how Donald Trump approaches this, but there's really no way, I think, at this point to predict which way Donald Trump is going to go next.
0: Yes, the World Cup is shaping up to be something of a PR debacle for America on the world stage. We'll get to that in a moment, but I just wanted to ask, having an Apache helicopter, I think it was, shot down by Iran, we've been told by Pete Hegseth and Donald Trump the Iranian military had been destroyed. They don't have an army, they don't have a navy, they don't have an air force anymore. How on earth are they shooting down helicopters?
22: Well, this is the future of modern warfare, which is asymmetrical, which means the U.S. has a, you know, multi-million, multi-tens of millions of dollar helicopter, and the Iranians will have a shoulder-launched missile system or some other form of weapon here that's able to take down one of these very expensive helicopters. The other part of it is, I think, as independent analysts and folks on the ground have been saying, the damage that the Trump administration describes in Iran is nothing compared to what is actually on the ground in Iran. Iran does still have significant military capacity that simply moved underground or was hidden after the first strikes earlier in the year. So Iran continues to have significant military capacity, but their goal is to survive this war, where Donald Trump's goal has to be

0: to ultimately get some sort of capitulation from the Iranian regime. So there are two massively different goals here, and that allows Iran to use these asymmetric methods to shoot down a helicopter, knowing that what the Trump administration does next really only plays into the favor of the Iranians.
1: Yeah, and the longer this drags out, the longer that Iran are built to and seem to have the goal of just surviving as long as possible and dragging it out. Donald Trump is the one promising that he'll bring an end to a war, as he's brought an end to so many wars. The longer this draws out, doesn't it make Donald Trump and America look far less intimidating on the world stage?
0: Well, absolutely. And I think that that is the case being reverberated around the world, that as so many countries, not just in the Middle East and certainly in Europe, and I think certainly in lots of parts of Asia, are looking at the US as a paper tiger, as having a lot of bluster and a lot of bravado and rhetoric coming into some of these conflicts, but having no real military muscle. And I think that that's both a faction of the US military is massive and has a lot of brute force, but hasn't been innovating in the same way that a lot of other countries have, and isn't prepared to fight the war of the 21st century. And I think that's largely a reflection of what you're seeing in Iran right now.
1: I'm speaking with Corey Alpert, who's a democracy researcher at the University of Melbourne, former staffer in the Biden administration. Looking closer to home, the fuel excess here in Australia that was introduced as a response to the closing of the Strait of Hormuz following the initial bombing of Iran and the ensuing conflict, that's ending at the end of June. Without a deal, is there any chance that oil prices are going to come down? Is this helicopter attack and the ensuing conflict a wrench in the works? And could that excise come off and we're still paying more for fuel?
0: Again, it's hard to say which way the Trump administration will go here in terms of potentially escalating this conflict, which of course would have devastating impacts on the global economy. But so much of this, frankly, comes down to what these oil companies are willing to absorb in terms of price shocks. The Strait of Hormuz closing, I think at last estimate, has affected about 20% of global oil flows, but global oil prices have risen significantly higher than that. So this is both a question of supply coming out of the strait, but also I think now that we're 4 or 5 months into this conflict, this is now going to be a question of how much those companies have rerouted their supply chains and rerouted their operations, particularly for Australia's case, into Southeast Asia, into Malaysia, Singapore, and places in that neighborhood. So there's a very real world in which this excise ends and prices remain incredibly high because the global industry has not adapted in that way. But again, we really have to wait and see if this conflict ratchets up or if by some miracle the Iranians and the Trump regime find a way to de-escalate. But I don't hold out a lot of hope for that.
1: We might try and get someone from the Albanese government on the phone to see if they might give us another month of that relief on the excise if the fuel price doesn't shift. Now, turning our mind to the World Cup, as we mentioned, and it is shaping up to be very difficult to be a participant in the World Cup and actually get into the United States. Even referees, a Somali referee was turned away at the border. We've had Uzbekistan individuals, we've had individuals from Iran held at airports for hours on end, entire teams told they're not allowed to enter the US. Is this a bad look for the Trump administration?
0: It's an incredibly bad look. And especially after the past two World Cups in Russia and Qatar, I think there was sort of a hope and optimism that this World Cup, which, you know, at least nominally is being held across Canada, the United States, and Mexico, would be sort of a return to the pureness of sport, that this would be a moment in which the world could unify around this spectacle. But this is turning into significantly more of a political nightmare than I think either of the previous two World Cups. The one that I've been paying attention to most, of course, is that the Somali referee who had just officiated the African Cup final is a very well-known person in the football world. And yet was still denied a visa. The interesting
1: It
0: thing
1: is
0: there
1: a
0: in that
1: story. I'll
0: case.
1: just, sorry, Corey, I do have to take the 4 o'clock news. We will get you back on to talk more about the World Cup and about those other issues. Thank you, Corey Alpert, from the University of Melbourne. We're going to

0: take the 4 o'clock news, and then after that, how to improve social connections of young.
1: Good afternoon, Nicholas Hines with ABC News. Prime Minister Anthony Albanese has paid tribute to AFL legend and MND campaigner Neil Danaher at his state funeral at the MCG today. Thousands gathered to farewell Danaher, who died 2 weeks ago, aged 65, after a 13-year fight with motor neurone disease. Mr Albanese says Neil's determination, optimism and selflessness in his advocacy and fundraising was inspiring.
2: He was truly one of the most positive people I have ever had the honour of meeting. Yet not even he imagined that a cure would be discovered in time to save his own life. Finding a cure was always about saving the lives of others.
1: Danaher's wife, Jan, spoke of the challenges his family faced together and the impact he's had on the MND community.
3: It wasn't easy. It was incredibly difficult. But we faced each challenge together and we never gave up. But MND doesn't define Neil. Neil is defined by his character, his integrity, his humility, his honesty, his strength and resilience.
1: A growing number of Gulf nations are getting swept into renewed fighting between the US and Iran. Eliza Getzey reports.
4: Iran has launched attacks in Bahrain and Kuwait, with both countries sounding alerts and firing air defences in response. Iran also says it targeted an airbase in Jordan hosting US forces, which hasn't yet been confirmed by American or Jordanian officials. The attacks come after the US military launched airstrikes following the crash of an American Army helicopter near the Strait of Hormuz, which US President Donald Trump blamed on the Islamic Republic. The reignition casts further doubt on negotiations towards a permanent ceasefire.
1: Middle East researcher Malcolm Davis from the Australian Strategic Policy Institute says Iran is using the strikes to try to coerce the Americans into giving concessions in the negotiation process.
5: So it's not really in Iran's interest to escalate this. The Americans really don't want to be going back into a full-on war if they can avoid it, because I think they understand that there's no real clear path to victory for the Americans either.
1: Victoria's Auditor General says authorities don't have the data to know whether traffic cameras that detect mobile phone use and seatbelts are actually improving safety. Here's state political reporter Rachel Eddy.
6: Distraction detection cameras rolled out in 2023 to stop drivers from using their mobile phones and to catch those who aren't wearing a seatbelt. Almost 190,000 fines have been handed out as a result of the cameras at more than 300 sites. But in a new report, the Victorian Auditor General's office says authorities don't have the data to know if or how the cameras have improved road safety. Victoria Police also has inaccurate records, the Auditor General found, meaning decisions about where the cameras go may not always be based on sound evidence.
1: Victoria's Agriculture Minister says she hasn't heard any discussion of a leadership spill. Premier Jacinta Allen this week dismissed speculation over her leadership as navel-gazing. Minister Michaela Settle, who was appointed to the role in April, says she backs the Premier 100%.
7: I can hard on hand tell you that not one person has spoken to me about this in Parliament. We're a united team. We want to get together, we want to work together to improve things for people across Victoria.
1: Supermarket giant Woolworths has commenced consultations with its 10,000 corporate workers that could see hundreds of Australian jobs outsourced to Asia. Alicia Barry has more.
8: The supermarket giant has confirmed it's going to outsource corporate jobs, with consultation with staff getting underway from today. But the retailer won't confirm how many of its 10,000 corporate employees will be affected. The ABC understands, though, hundreds will be affected in teams including people, IT and finance. A Woolworths spokesperson says the company has teams of people located throughout Asia and has done for many years, and it regularly reviews these to ensure that Woolworths is accessing the best global capabilities and lowering costs to ensure we are offering our customers the best value.
1: Collingwood will challenge the three-match AFL ban handed to Billy Frampton for rough conduct during the Pies' loss to Melbourne on Monday. The incident left Melbourne's Brody Majacek with a fractured neck and was assessed as careless conduct, severe impact and high contact. The AFL tribunal will be held tonight. Weatherwise across Victoria, some isolated showers on and north of the Divide this afternoon, becoming scattered about the eastern ranges, with some isolated showers also developing from the west and extending through the south. A partly cloudy day for Victoria tomorrow, with some isolated showers in the south and east. In Melbourne, it's a few showers.

0: about this afternoon and a possible shower tomorrow. Right now in the city, it's 18 degrees.
1: Breakfast. We love to go fishing on breakfast. What's the local issue you want to hear us talk about?
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5: Hello, Dan Belling from Transport Victoria. Monash Freeway, busy run outbound from the Burnley Tunnel down towards High Street. Currently a lot of entering traffic merging from Burke Road.

0: Texas Freeway towards Geelong. It's for repair works following a truck rollover last Saturday. Outbound Western Freeway, already heavy run off the Ring Road west to Hopkins Road. In Preston, you'll hit some northbound delays on St George's Road up towards Bell Street, but it is improving. Crews have cleared a collision from the right lane. On the Craigieburn line, there's delays of up to 20 minutes due to a track fault. And still got some delays on the Cranbourne and Pakenham lines clearing after earlier vandalism at Oakley. Some services could still be cancelled. That's the latest traffic and transport at 4:06.
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2: It's a huge expense and I don't think people really realise. And this is ratepayer money that's having to go towards that.
3: Tip truck is actually backed onto the side of the freeway and dumped a load of rubbish. And I'm like, well, who's responsible for moving it?
4: Drive with Charlie Pickering.
5: That's just a little taste of what we heard in the first hour. Talking about illegal dumping around Victoria, the state government announced a task force last October saying they were going to tackle what was a rising problem all around the state. But some of the feedback we're getting from councils and from you on 1300 222 774 is that illegal dumping isn't just continuing. In a lot of areas, it's getting worse. So is that the story where you are? I'd love to know. 1300 222 774. Is illegal dumping a problem in your suburb and what do you think needs to be done about it? That's coming up shortly. Also this hour, we're going to see what we can do to help young veterans connect. It's one of the things that's on my to-do list. You can call any time and put something on my to-do list. 1-300-222-774. Call. Give me a job. Make me useful. I'm here for you on Drive. Stick something on my to-do list also later this half hour. Another household name has gone under, a famous chain who were dominating the market for a long time. Barbecues Galore are no more. They once upon a time had Barbecues Galore at Barbecues Galore, if the songs are to be believed. So what happened to Barbecues Galore? And is this going to keep happening as online retail and bigger stores take over certain sectors of the market? Is it too hard even for a little guy like Barbecues Galore to compete? We're going to be talking about that on Drive. All of that and more coming up this afternoon on 774 ABC Melbourne. It's 8 minutes past four. Rob, in Yarra Valley, illegal dumping. What's your take?
6: Yeah, hi, Charlie. Out in our area, definitely a significant increase in rubbish getting dumped out this way. Probably mainly, I would say, in the last 5 years or so, since the EPA levy has severely impacted the cost of tipping prices. I'm in the waste industry and have been for about 16 years ago. When we first started, the costs were around the $55 a tonne to get rid of general rubbish at the tip, which has now gone up to around about $440 a tonne.
5: That is a massive jump, even allowing for inflation. That is a lot. So, Rob, you know, you've got a pretty good knowledge of this. Do you think without that levy, more people would actually dump their waste responsibly and we may actually be saving more by not having to clean it up later?
6: Oh, look, absolutely. I mean, the levy's adding nearly $180 a tonne to rubbish. So nearly, sort of half of the cost of getting rid of it. Which also gets added to, your trailer costs, where it used to be, sort of $20 to get a bootload of rubbish even in your car to the tip, which is now, sort of $60 to $80 for a bootload, depending on where you go. So the cost is significant to people. And when they've got the choice of, I suppose, getting rid of a bit of rubbish or putting food in their fridge and their pantry, it's a pretty easy decision to make.
5: Particularly with the rising cost of fuel, cost of living and inflation. Thank you, Rob. Rob in Yarra Valley. Good insight there. Michael in Ainsbury, what do you think? Is the problem of dumping a problem where you are?
7: Oh, it certainly is, Charlie. We have rubbish on all of the roads. Council just can't keep up with it. I agree with your previous caller in terms of, how much does it cost to get a load to the tip? It's way too much. And what that, the cost is now where they said that it costs the bloody council $4 million a year to clean up this stuff. Does this cost, is it actually outweighed by

0: The fees, the tipping fees have gone up so much by, to be honest, we've gone from the garden state to the garbage state. The roads are the worst they have ever been by a long way.
1: You can definitely see it all around town. Thanks very much for the call, Michael. 1-300-222-774. Do you agree with Michael and Rob? It's too expensive to dump your rubbish legally. Are people more inclined to dump it because they've got other costs that are far more important? 1-300-222-774. How much does it cost to take trash to the tip where you are in your suburb? I'd love to know. 1-300-222-774 is the number to call. It's 11 past four. Charlie with you on ABC Melbourne Drive. Coming up later this hour, another chance to hear our Sound of Melbourne for today. The possibility of winning two tickets to see the State of Origin between the Blues and the Maroons at the MCG on June 17th. So keep it tuned to ABC Melbourne and listen out for our Sound of Melbourne so you can text in and tell us exactly where it's from. I also want you to give us a call on 1-300-222-774 and put something on my to-do list. As part of my mission here on Drive, it's to tell your stories and to get you to put me to work. And you've been telling me of lots of things you want me to accomplish in my time here in the Drive slot. We've heard talkback caller David in Doncaster. He said he wanted us to talk more about veterans affairs on the show. And then we spoke to Liz Bolton. She's a veteran who's trying to organise a regular catch-up with young returned servicemen and women to try and connect people who've had the same experience. She told us that it's just getting harder to get young vets together.
2: A lot of the RSLs now are massive corporations running all these events and hosting all these other clubs. So if you just sort of turn up there, you don't necessarily know anyone or necessarily going to meet anyone who's a service person. So, yeah, I just thought it would be nice if we just had a regular mornings, perhaps once a fortnight or once a month, just very casual. You just drop in and whoever's there, you can have a hot coffee and a biscuit with them.
1: Yes, Liz, very keen to get young vets to connect. Are you a young vet? I'd love to know your experience. 1-300-222-774. I mentioned yesterday I was fortunate enough to go and have the opportunity to entertain the troops over in Afghanistan a while ago, and I was sort of struck by how young everyone seemed. Made me feel even old, and I wasn't that old at the time. And I imagine coming back, we have an image in our head of what a return veteran looks like, and it's probably a Vietnam vet or even my granddad coming back from World War II. But there are lots of young men and women who come back, and it's a big change coming from the military to return to civilian life, and maybe it's hard to find people to relate to. If that reflects your experience, I would love to hear from you. 1-300-222-774. Liz put it on our to-do list. We want to get more young vets to connect so they have a sense of community, people that they have something in common with. Now, Liz's call really struck a chord. We got a great reaction. A lot of people got in touch to talk about challenges at the RSL, about whether the RSL can get young people in if they really think that the RSL is a place for them. And one of those callers was Dave Watson. He is the treasurer of the Torquay RSL, and he joins me now. Good afternoon, Dave.
3: Good day, Charlie. Yeah. So we've got 1,000 veterans apparently in our Surf Coast LGA. In our actual Torquay RSL, we have five veterans who are about 40, and the rest of the veterans, I'm 60, the rest are veterans above my age. So a real cohort of Vietnam veterans and veterans who served in the 70s and 80s, but no veterans from Iraq or very few veterans from Iraq or Afghanistan. I think, yeah.
1: Not to mention East Timor as well, Solomon Islands. Yes. Lots of active duty members, men and women from the armed forces who are very busy in the last 20 or 30 years. So presumably you must know some demographics. There must be more in the area.
3: Absolutely. As I said, we've got 1,000 veterans in our area. So we as a talk RSL and any RSL need to connect with the young veterans. And the RSL need to actually change with the times. And they haven't changed with the times because the veterans see that, okay, it's just down to the RSL on Friday night for drinks. It's not family. We've got to get family oriented, to get families involved. They're like changing to doing, you know, maybe art and craft classes for the, you know, the families with the kids, or we've got to, RSL's got to change with the times because young people aren't joining.
1: So what have you tried to

0: do to get young vets engaged with their local RSL?
1: Advertise in the local paper. That's one thing which wasn't successful, but we have an advocacy program down at Torquay. We have advocates who can advocate for the veterans to claim against the ADF. That's the other thing we have, and you don't need to be an RSL member to get that service. But we're putting on, we had a young veteran putting on functions for very, like, kids who've lost their parents from service, service schools and that sort of thing. We had Joe for a while, but he left. So it's probably up to our youngies to actually do something about it. But how we can track them to the RSL is, I'm a bit lost.
0: I'm speaking with Dave Watson, who's the treasurer of the Torquay RSL, who says that the problem of finding ways for young vets to connect is all too familiar. Having trouble to get his RSL and the RSL generally to cater to not just the Vietnam vets and the older veterans above 40 and 60, but the younger veterans of more recent wars. What do you think the RSL needs to do as an organisation to help you?
1: Put on programs that suit the young vets, because they're all isolated, and they need to buddy up. Like, they've had a unique service, whether it's in Iraq, Timor, Afghanistan, and they've got their own unique trauma from that. So I think they need to buddy up with another buddy who's experienced that service. But also, the other side of it is, they're not joining the RSL, but are they joining the Soldier On and other ex-service organisations, which is why RSL isn't attracting young members. What do you think?
0: Well, I think we'll find out. I'll tell you what, tomorrow on the program, we are going to speak to a representative from the RSL and find out what they're doing or what the plan is to engage younger servicemen and women. Dave, I'm sorry I didn't ask this sooner, but what was it that made you want to get involved with the RSL and help out? Are you a returned serviceman yourself?
1: I did 10 years with the ADF, and then I was an MO for 30 years, but I didn't see active service. But I suppose I've always been interested in looking after the servicemen who served that for our country, because some have made the ultimate sacrifice, and I still see and hear about stories of members suffering from their service, and this is just my little bit to give back by doing what I'm doing.
0: Well, Dave, it's great work that you do, and we can all relate to the idea that if people serve this country, particularly if they go and fight abroad, they should come home and they should have a place that they belong, a way to fit in, a way to connect, and they should have a way to find people with common problems and common challenges so that their sense of community can help get them through. They have such a strong sense of community in the forces. And maybe when they come back, they're quite isolated. Dave Watson, Treasurer of the Torquay RSL, thank you for your time this afternoon, for helping us get our heads around this problem. And we'll see what we can do.
1: Thank you.
0: Dave Watson there from the Torquay RSL. Well, does that reflect your experience? Are you a returned member of the armed forces and you were surrounded by like-minded individuals, people you had a lot in common with when you were in the ADF, and then you got home and you're all alone, you're isolated, and you got no one to talk to and no way of finding them? I'd love to hear from you. 1-300-222-774. We're going to try and get some connection happening. We'll talk to the RSL tomorrow, and we are on the case. We want to solve this problem and help young vets connect. Give us a call, 1-300-222-774. 20 past 5 on ABC Melbourne. Coming up next, more of your calls, but also, why did Barbecues Galore go under? It seemed like they had the world at their tongs for a while there, but now they are no more. We'll find out. This is ABC Melbourne with Charlie Pickering on 774. Time now, though, for traffic with Dan Villing.
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3: Traffic.
2: G'day, Charlie. Monash Freeway is busy coming out of the Burnley Tunnel down towards High Street. Quite a bit of traffic entering the freeway from Burke Road. Over in Sunshine West, 23-minute delays, Altona bound M80 Ring Road. As you head down from Fitzgerald Road towards the Westgate Interchange, still only one lane open on that ramp to get onto the Princes Freeway towards Geelong. It's repair works following a truck rollover on Saturday. And there's delays still trying to clear on the Cranbourne and Pakenham lines after earlier vandalism at Oakley. Some services could still be cancelled. That's the latest.

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5: 20 past four with Charlie on 774 ABC Melbourne. Coming up just shortly, what went wrong for barbecues galore? Why did they go under? And also, we've got the spin doctors in to look back on the week of spin. Who won, who lost, and who just spun out of orbit completely. That's all coming up later this hour, plus your chance to win two tickets to the State of Origin at the MCG, courtesy of our Sound of Melbourne competition. But we are on the case trying to help young veterans connect. Cam in Preston, do you have any thoughts on why young vets might not be connecting and might not be members of their local RSL?
6: I have a couple, Charlie, and I think you could probably definitely start with the pokies. I mean, why would anyone under the age of 49, no offence to the RSL, but like, unless you decouple that toxic partnership, I don't see why anyone would want to go in there and engage. I can't speak for veterans, but I'm around that age myself, and it's the last place I would want to take my family.
5: And a lot of vets, and this isn't to generalise at all, but a lot of vets do return with issues surrounding addiction. And gambling addiction is absolutely one of them, and it might be in their best interests to not be around pokies.
6: I think it would have been a good thing to raise, you know, with that, if you get a chance to talk with someone for the RSL again, because it sort of makes me a bit mad when I think about like vets and the, you know, the sacrifices and the things that they do for us, but then the insidious nature of that relationship, the gambling industry kind of has its tentacles all across it. It's a real shame.
5: Well, thank you for the call, Cam in Preston. 1300 222 774. What do you think? If you are a veteran, particularly a young veteran from more recent wars, I'd love to know your experience. Is it the pokies that keep you away from the RSL? Does it just feel like you don't fit in? Do you rock up and it feels that generationally it's not for you? I want to know. 1300 222 774. Speaking of pokies at pubs and clubs including the RSL, on What If Wednesday later today, we may have a solution. Quite often you hear that clubs need the pokies to survive. Well, what if we took away the pokey revenue and gave them a tax break instead? Could we wean our pubs and clubs off pokies? Would that solve the problem? Would it work for the RSL? And maybe the vets would want to hang out there more without the ring-a-ding-ding-ding-ding of the one-armed bandits in the corner. That's coming up on What If Wednesday on 774 ABC Melbourne. It's 25 past four. Charlie with you. Thanks for your company. You can call me about vets. You can call me about illegal dumping. You can call me about anything on 1300 222 774. But right now, I wanted you to have a listen to this.
7: We've got
8: barbecue galore.
9: Barbecues galore.
10: Barbecues galore.
9: At barbecues galore.
5: It's a very simple philosophy. They have barbecues galore at barbecues galore. An enormous retail chain, a household name. Arguably that song was a crime against humanity, but they were very successful for a long time. But the retail chain is no more. They announced they'll be closing up more than 60 stores, and about 500 staff will lose their jobs. They entered voluntary administration in February, but have been unable to find a buyer. So why did they collapse? How does a barbecue giant like that go under in a country that loves to barbecue? To help us understand, Gary Mortimer is Professor of Marketing and Consumer Behaviour at Queensland University of Technology and joins me now. Good afternoon, Gary.
11: G'day, Charlie. Great to chat.
5: So why did barbecues galore close?
11: Yeah, listen, it looks like probably cost pressures that really had a big impact. In fact, there's a couple of reasons. One was cost pressures. If you have a look at sort of their trading results over the last couple of years, pretty static, so about $170, $180 million every year. But last year they made a $16 million loss, and the year before that was a $5 million loss. It suggests that maybe the losses were compounding, and the only way that happens is if your costs start to go up and you can't control them. So a bit like households, when you're trying to import product out of China, There's global logistics costs that will increase. There's obviously lease and rental costs for 62 stores plus other 29 franchisee stores, wage costs, utilities costs, insurance costs. What tends to happen is businesses don't collapse simply because they have declining sales. They collapse because they're not getting in return on those sales. And I suggest that's probably a part of the problem. The other part is, you know, we don't buy barbecues that frequently. I think I've bought maybe two in the last 20 years.
5: That's absolutely right. It felt like there was a barbecues galore everywhere. You went, any shopping strip had a barbecues galore. But how much competition did they face when, say, Bunnings, when they came to town and started doing barbecues as well?
11: Yeah, Charlie, I mean, that's the other problem. You've got a retailer that's really underpinned by two categories, barbecues and outdoor furniture. If you're not buying those types of products or those types of categories frequently, which means your regular customer is only going to come back, maybe once or twice every 10, maybe 15 years. If you've got a housing crisis, fewer homes being built means you need fewer barbecues and fewer outdoor furniture. And then, of course, the competitors. So, yeah, I can go and buy exactly the same products at Bunnings, possibly for slightly cheaper. I can also buy it at Harvey Norman as well. But those types of competitors have also got many other categories that they can depend on. So, you know, the same customer's buying a barbecue every 10 years from Bunnings, but they're also buying a lot of other stuff every weekday.
5: Do you think there's also an element that, money is tighter than it has been in more recent years? And perhaps people are going, do you know what, I'm going to hold off a few years before I upgrade my barbecue or replace it.
11: Yeah, I looked at my old barbecue as the story broke last night, and I went, oh, I reckon I'll get another 2 years out of it. And that was probably 2 years too late. But I think in a cost of living crisis, I think we're more concerned about putting food on the table, paying our mortgages and our rent, putting fuel in our car, which seems to be going up all the time, and not upgrading our outdoor furniture, not upgrading that barbecue and saying, maybe I'll get another couple of years if I really need to update it.
5: I'm speaking with Gary Mortimer, Professor of Marketing and Consumer Behaviour from the Queensland University of Technology. Now, barbecues galore felt like it came along when I was in my 20s. I do recall buying a barbecue from there once before, and it was also good if you had a friend getting married. It was a good wedding gift. You could get a bunch of friends to go in with a barbecues galore voucher. Yep. But I wasn't that emotionally attached to barbecues galore. But another discount outdoor retailer is going under. Aussie Disposals fell into voluntary administration in March. This is a place I used to go to as a kid when I became pocket knife curious, when I was in cadets and I needed to buy my army fatigues and all my camping gear. And I've been there with my kids to get fishing and camping gear. What's gone wrong for them? Are they also a victim of giant chains that perhaps just have a bit more retail muscle?
11: Yeah, listen, I mean, the classic case of the category killers. I mean, in the 70s, we saw the category killers pop out, and you've got the likes of, Freedoms, the Ikeas, the Anacondas, the Bunnings, the Costcos. These are really big businesses that sell a lot of the same category. You think about Rebel sports goods, when I'm thinking about buying camping gear or outdoor fishing gear, BCF, there's plenty of companies out there that focus on big categories. And I guess if you're an older retailer, and barbecues galore kicked off in the 70s, if you're an older retailer and you're not innovating your range, you're not controlling your costs, unfortunately, this is what takes place. People head towards a new innovative retailer. May have better ranges, maybe have lower prices, and that sort of becomes the decision they tend to make.
5: So what do you think? Are you sad to see places like Barbecues Galore and Aussie Disposals go, or do you only care about value? 1-300-222-774 is the number to call. Maybe we do get a bit too sentimental about the retail chain that we went to as a kid, and maybe we need to let go sometimes. Business, after all, is business. Gary Mortimer, Professor of Marketing and Consumer Behaviour at Queensland University of Technology, thanks for your time this afternoon.
11: Thanks, Charlie. Cheers, mate.
5: It's 4:30. Charlie with you on 774 ABC Radio Melbourne. News headlines are on the way in a tick, and also we'll check in with the markets. But first, Aaron in Brighton, what do you reckon? Why do you reckon barbecues galore went under?
7: Very interesting discussion. How about the price of meat and price of barbecue food, like just general food? That might be a contributing factor. Invite your mates around and a couple of steaks, a couple of chicken, it soon adds up. So maybe people are changing their eating habits.
5: Yeah, it used to be that a barbecue was your cheap meal. Chuck some chops on, some sausages, and get away with a cheap meal. But you add some steaks in the mix. That is an expensive meal.
7: I reckon it's at least $500 if you've got a few mates around, so that might be a factor.
5: Wow, that's a Flintstones Bronto burger right there. Aaron in Brighton, thanks for the call. 1-300-222-774. How about you? Are we too sentimental when someone like Barbecues Galore goes under? Or do we just... Should we go and go to these smaller stores? 500 people are losing their jobs. Should we go more often? Should we remember our local retailers? Perhaps they're that personal touch that we appreciate. 1-300-222-774 on that or anything. Why aren't young veterans connecting? Or if you want to put something on my to-do list, give us a call. 4:32, Charlie with you on ABC Melbourne. News headlines in a minute. But first, let's check in what happened in finance with Marcus Padley from the Marcus Today newsletter. Good afternoon, Marcus.
8: Charlie, it's obviously why they went out of business. Their stuff was too good. It lasted too long. So they didn't sell another. I've still got mine 20 years later.
5: Yes.
8: Stainless steel barbecue. Thank you very much.
5: Yeah, my dad had a barbecue that, like, he only just got a new one, 36 years, and he would oil the wood. He'd replace the, you know, the cast iron grate. It just kept going and going.
8: Yeah, there you go. So put out. I heard one of the best products ever, that whenever you went to Bunnings, it wasn't there, was this tap washer, which was never there. And the reason why is because it was so bad, the taps always leaked. So people kept going back and buying it. So they've done the opposite, you see. Their kit's too good.
5: Right. Right. See, I learn how to do business from you every day, Marcus. If I want to be a shonky operator at some point, I will come straight to you.
8: All right. Yes. Good.
5: What happened on the markets today?
8: Right. Well, we actually did okay today. ASX 200 up 49 points, and all the stuff about tensions in Iran heating up because an Apache helicopter was downed. I don't know whether you saw, but it was the crew were rescued by a drone boat. Anyway, fairly snazzy thing. I think everyone's ignored this talk about revenge. So. The war rhetoric didn't really do anything. In the end, the oil price went up this morning, and by the end of the day, it's gone down a little bit, so quite relaxed on that front. The other bit of news that was helping was the SpaceX IPO, which is being priced on Thursday and lists on Friday. It's sort of carrying market sentiment with it at the moment, and the talk now is that a load of orders have come in. It's something like four times subscribed, so they might get that away because we've had now 3 days of tech stocks topping out in the US, and that's really driving the market sentiment, that is. We're looking for, if we get a success there, you'll probably see some US fund managers selling. There's $75 billion worth of stock on offer, selling and putting the money back in the rest of the market. Otherwise, so we've got that coming up. There's also details coming out in the New York Times about the peace deal, and there's so much detail it makes it look like this might actually happen, and Trump's talking about it happening in the next couple of days. It may well for once be true. We've got a US inflation number tonight, which is going to drive bond yields one way or the other. RBA meeting next week, nothing expected to happen there, and a Fed meeting on Wednesday night. And then we've got, of course, there is some suspicion that Trump is going to announce the peace deal on the same night as the White House UFC fight night, which is Sunday.
5: Well, we'll see if Iran taps out.
8: You just wouldn't put it past him, would you, that he stands up with Dana, whatever his name is, and says, there's a peace deal. Now let's fight.
5: Yeah, let's get ready to reconcile.
8: There you go. Very good. Very good.
5: Thank you very much, Marcus Padley from the Marcus Today newsletter, All Eyes on America with SpaceX and the possibility of peace. We'll see how we go later in the week. Thank you.
8: Okay.
5: 25 to 5 in just a moment. Spin Doctors are going to take us through the week in spin. Who won, who lost. A lot of winners and losers, particularly in politics, particularly at a state level. But first, let's check in with the news headlines and Nicholas Hines.
12: Good afternoon, Charlie. AFL legend Neil Danaher has been remembered as a hero at his state funeral at the MCG today. Prime Minister Anthony Albanese was one of several people who paid tribute to the tireless MND advocate following his death last month. His wife, Jan, told the crowd of thousands that Danaher was not defined by motor neuron disease, but rather by his character of humility, strength and resilience. Victoria Police will review where it places traffic safety cameras after the Auditor-General criticised the force's decision-making process. A report published today found police don't consistently use evidence to identify the best place for seatbelt and mobile phone detection cameras and warned the Justice Department doesn't have the data to know whether the cameras are actually improving safety. And Bondi gunman Naveed Akram has been charged with 19 additional offences over the December attack. Akram was already facing 59 charges, with the new offences including shooting with intent to murder and discharging a firearm with intent to resist arrest. A few showers in Melbourne this evening. Right now it's 18 degrees and a possible shower tomorrow, most likely in the early morning with a top of 17. I'll be back with all the details at 5 o'clock.
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4: Traffic.
0: Hello, Dan Belling from Transport Victoria. On the Monash Freeway, your heavier stretch now starts around Blackburn Road. You'll need an extra 26 minutes down onto the South Gippsland Freeway. In Sunshine West, you'll hit Altonabound delays on the M80 Ring Road soon after Fitzgerald Road. It's bunching up from there and a heavy run down towards the Westgate Interchange. This is due to works on the ramp to reach the Princes Freeway towards Geelong. It's down to one lane there. Repair works following the truck rollover that happened on Saturday. Outbound on the Western Freeway, it's a heavy run off the Ring Road out towards Hopkins Road before it improves. And in Bundoora, Plenty Road, solid run north from Kingsbury Drive up in past Settlement Road. On public transport, still trying to clear these delays on the Cranbourne and Pakenham lines due to earlier vandalism at Oakley. That's the latest traffic and transport. It's 24 minutes to 5.
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5: 23 to 5, Charlie with you on 774 ABC Melbourne. Spin Doctors in a moment. And after 5pm, the state Liberals want to put OTs and speech pathologists in schools to help kids with ADHD. We will find out how realistic that will be. Is it just the kind of thing you say before an election that sounds amazing and when it comes to pay for it, it's a whole different story. I mean, where's everyone going to come from to staff that? We'll find out. 1-300-222-774. But first, I have 5 double passes to State of Origin Game 2 to give away this week. And for your chance to win these 2 tickets today to see the Blues take on the Maroons at the MCG on June 17th, you have to listen to our Sound of Melbourne and text me on 0437 774 774 and tell me where in Melbourne you would hear this sound. Take a listen. I think we can guess sort of what it is, but where exactly would you hear it? Have another listen. And I want you to get specific. You can't just give me a postcode. You can't give me a rough geographic area. I need to know specifically where you would hear that sound. Text it to 0437 774 774. And we'll find out after 5 if you are the winner of those 2 tickets to go to the State of Origin next week. Don't worry. There are other chances to win all week here on Drive on 774. But right now, it's time for Spin Doctors.

0: Spin Doctors, let's see who won and lost the war of spin this week. I'm joined by Steve Carey, the Maxim Comms founder and former 7 Melbourne news director, and David Imber, the principal of David Imber Advisory. Good afternoon, gentlemen.
1: Hello.
2: Good afternoon, Charlie. Great to be with you.
0: There's definitely been a whole lot of spinning going on. I mean, we've got an election off in the distance this year. The spinning is just going to be ripe. The spin industry is going to be going powerfully well for the rest of the year. Let's begin there. Who lost the war of spin this week, David Imber?
2: Well, if we're talking about politics, it's been a pretty rough ride. I think the Herald and Weekly Times having a good time. They're certainly enjoying the pylon. It's been a very difficult period for the Premier particularly to be, you know, personally insulted in the way that she has and compared to a witch. But in some ways, that is a bit of a galvanising moment for women and for her base. And I think the way that she has faced into that, she went straight onto socials and denounced it. She's had the support from the Prime Minister and others. You know, haters gonna hate. And you're not always popular if you're the Premier of a long-term government. But I think she's been incredibly strong and she's had a lot of support that's come out. So I think that attack has backfired.
0: Steve, do you agree with that? This billboard didn't roll the way it was meant to?
1: No, I don't agree with that. I think, and let me state right from the start, I do not agree with attacking people in a personal sense, putting billboards and driving around. The reason I say that I don't think, even though she has leaned into it, to David's point, I think she's lost the spin because it's allowed someone like Pauline Hanson to come in over the top and say, "Witch, hey, toughen up." Like, this is a woman having a go at a woman. So it's not outside the political parameters. And what that's allowed Pauline to do is get a foothold again in the media cycle here in Victoria. It's allowed the blowtorch to be focused back on Jacinta Allen, who's facing tough times in the polls. And it's allowed the media to engage in this long campaign now of nearly a week or so of, is she going to be rolled in a leadership battle? That's the reason I say I don't agree for a second that it should be that personal. But I do think if you've got someone like Pauline, and it's all about, for me, as an ex-TV person, it's about the imaging, the imagery, the optics. And Pauline Hanson looks like a person of the people. Hey, I've copped it. I've been called a witch. Toughen up. And so she's talking to her base. It doesn't make it right. It just means that it's an opportunity for spin that the other side is picking up and running with.
0: And it's happening at a time when there's been a few polls in a row that are good news for One Nation at a federal and at a state level. Dave, do you think One Nation are winning the war of spin in politics, both against the Coalition and Labor at the moment?
2: Well, I mean, you know, there's always spaces to be in politics, and the easiest space to be in is to be consistently angry and not have to back up your anger with any policies. We saw last week at the federal level, you know, Barnaby Joyce and other One Nation candidates struggling to determine what their housing policy is. There's some real things going on in the community. It is tough out there. You know, real wages have not risen at the rate of inflation. People are struggling. You know, there's nervousness in blue collar about, you know, about the ability that people have, working people have, to pay for the cost of living. And, you know, white collar people are worried about AI. So the government's done a whole lot of things to lean in and talk about cost of living and make real investments. But it is tough and it is easy to kick. And One Nation are kicking. The hard thing is that, you know, Pauline Hanson may well cancel out Jess Wilson. And, you know, because they're fighting for the same opposition group. And, you know, for all of the long-term issues of the Liberals in Victoria, Jess Wilson has been trying to unite and show a positive face. And Pauline's kind of sitting on that message a bit. So that's the difficult thing for the opposition. It's like, who is the opposition leader in Victoria? But, you know, to be the government, obviously, you know, more difficult. But yes, One Nation is clearly harvesting that disenchantment, both from a sort of blue-collar side and the, you know, people who obviously, I presume, think the Liberals aren't strong enough.
1: I really agree with that policy point, and I've said right from the get-go, with One Nation, the devil's in the detail. It's easy to scream from the sidelines when you don't have to go onto the football field and grab the ball and run with it, so you can scream all you like. The trouble is some of that screaming is finding resonance within certain sections, and that's getting take-up. And I notice that Jess Wilson's getting a bit crunched at the moment. She's still not saying that she wants to do any deals, whereas at a federal level, yeah, we might do some preferencing. So that makes a frisson. The strongest messaging is when, whether you're at a federal level or local, your messaging is the same. And now it's starting to fracture, which means the only thing we didn't see Pauline doing last week when she was rolling the pumpkins was making a pumpkin pie. And I'm so old that I come from Queensland, where the old Premier's wife, Flo Bjelke-Petersen, used to make pumpkin scones for the journos that would roll out to their place at Kingaroy. So she's talking to and pitching to that demographic, those people who are doing it tough and go, yep, she understands us.
0: It's interesting. We've seen, you know, in recent times, Donald Trump pivot that sentiment into a cult-like following, which has withstood the failure of policy initiatives, anything, at a grassroots level. Wonder if we see Pauline galvanise a Trump or even a Sir Joe level of cult-like following that can withstand a lack of policy detail. It's interesting. On the topic of optics, Richard Willingham, our state political reporter, mentioned yesterday, and I hadn't even clocked this, that the billboard, the Ditch the Witch billboard rolling around, has been around for a few weeks and didn't get any traction. And I was going to ask you, Steve, is there any coincidence to the fact that it got traction right at the same time we had whispers that perhaps people within Labor were unhappy with the leadership and other people might want to replace?
1: I don't think so. I think a good story is a good story is a good story. And when you see it, you jump on it. It's not the first time there's been something atrocious going on that is a slow, what we'd call a slow burn. I don't see the conspiracy theory side of that. I think that once somebody raises it, whether it's on a program like this where somebody calls in and says, did you see it? And then social media picks it up. And these days it becomes a vortex of interest. So I would see it more that it's a slow burn. It's got around. Now that there are leadership problems within the Labor Party, it's an opportune time to talk about it. That's what I would say.
0: I'm speaking with Steve Carey and Dave Imber, spin doctors in today, talking about who won and who lost the messaging war this week. And someone that you both put on the agenda was a very familiar face, and that's Tony Abbott. And here's something that Tony Abbott posted on his socials about his decision to return to the Liberal Party as president.
3: It's got to be all hands on deck. Angus Taylor has the strength, the toughness and the decency to be a really good leader of our country, and it's my job to help make him our 32nd Prime Minister.
0: Now, Anthony Albanese said that Angus Taylor is Timu Tony, which isn't a forgiving comparison to make. But is this a genius move by the coalition going back to the future with Tony Abbott? Or is it possible that it doesn't work in Angus Taylor's favour?
2: I think this is so, I mean, you know, anybody who's interested in politics just can't kind of resist a sort of comeback. With somebody who is such a sort of polarising political figure. I mean, obviously, Tony Abbott was, sort of seen as unelectable, then absolutely electable, won an election, then was kicked out by his own party. So he's had quite the roller coaster ride himself. I think this is excellent for Tony. It's a spin win for him. I think he's been a bit bored on the sidelines and he's going to enjoy it. I think that clip was, I can't see it as being anything other than tongue-in-cheek. I think it could actually be good for the Liberal Party. I think some of the base who's been flirting with One Nation and, perhaps thinking the Liberal Party aren't strong enough, I suspect he will galvanise and speak to them. The problem is I just can't see this is good for Angus Taylor. So regardless of that quote, this is a bit of sort of two bulls in the same paddock. How can Tony Abbott be the backup singer when he's been the front man? I just can't see it working.
0: Is there any appearance, Steve? Is Dave right that maybe it makes Angus Taylor look like he needed his big brother to come and fight the fight?
2: His father, maybe. I can't see it working.
1: I see it more intrinsically of the battle of the sexes in this one. So forgive me for bringing the sexist debate in, but Tony Abbott to me is, he gives the credibility that they've needed from a tough point of view, that the Liberals have been drifting far too far to the left. Now we've got the Tony back. But remember, one of the reasons that he was polled out was that he didn't connect with women.
0: Mm.
1: And so if the Liberals are actually going, yep, this is a really good thing to do, well, we've just disenfranchised potentially half of the electorate. So I see it more as a choice. If they had to do something, they had to anchor to something, because if you don't stand for something, you're nothing. So to me, it's that.
2: I don't think you're wrong, and maybe this is, you know, something implicit I didn't even say. I just assume the Liberal Party's given up on women federally. Like, if Angus Taylor and Tony Abbott are the answers, I don't think that it's the question that they should be asking. You know, they dumped Susan Ley as their leader. You know, like, that was an important, historic female leader after losing, you know, so many women voters. I mean, the last time the Liberal Party increased its vote among women was 1996. They have got a generational problem, and neither of those blokes are going to fix it.
0: Wasn't that young whippersnapper John Howard?
2: Yes, exactly.
0: Who managed to turn that around.
2: But seriously, I mean, that's a stat I've had in my head.
1: So that's where I come from.
2: They've got a problem. There are women in the Liberal Party. I mean, Jess Wilson's giving a go in Victoria, but, like, where are they federally?
0: Doesn't this show the dilemma that the Coalition have, that they're on one flank they're fighting One Nation, and it's like, how xenophobic can we sound? How tough can we sound to match what One Nation's putting on the table? But if they are going to have a pathway back from irrelevance, it's the teal seats in the inner suburbs. That if they just admit that they can never win Kooyong again, that's a massive admission. Well, and Tony Abbott, it doesn't seem like the one that's going to get it back.
1: No, but we're also presuming, without trying to get down into the weeds, we're also presuming that One Nation is not going to have some massive implosion, which is not impossible and
0: totally
1: has happened
0: not.
1: In the past.
0: That's
1: and
0: wise.
1: we're talking there's two One Nation problems at the moment for the Conservatives. One is that we've got a state election, so that will be a litmus test for how Victoria is. Victoria is pretty different at the moment from the rest of Australia. Then we've got, it's a long way out from a federal election. Can the One Nation base continually see some of the missteps that have been had? Can they maintain momentum? That's the issue. And in a spin sense, it'd be interesting to come back in 6 months and go, you know what? They're still tracking. We've had the state election here. That will either give them a real impetus out of Labor federally, or it will be not so much to see.
2: They didn't do that well in the Nepean by-election, One Nation. Not as well as they thought they would do. It is interesting.
0: We are going to take traffic in just a moment, and we'll be back with Steve Carey from Maxim Comms and former Channel 7 Melbourne news director, and David Imber, who's the principal at David Imber Advisory. And we're going to move on from politics. There's plenty of other spin that happened in the world this week that is non-political. We're going to touch on that in a moment. But first, let's check the roads with Dan Velling.
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5: Traffic.
6: Charlie, a few collisions coming through now. Pakenham, there's one on the Healesville Kooyarrup Road northbound just prior to the Princes Freeway. They're in the right-hand lane. Also one in Doncaster East, Blackburn Road heading northbound just after Anderson's Creek Road. Traffic using the right turn lane to squeeze past. And now one in Brayside. That's on Boundary Road southbound between White Street and Governor Road. Half-hour delays outbound Monash Freeway, Blackburn Road to the South Gippsland Freeway. On the other side of town, the Western Freeway. A solid run from the Ring Road to Hopkins Road. That's the latest traffic and transport at 9 minutes to five.
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0: 8 minutes to 5 in just a moment. The state Liberals want to put an OT and a speech pathologist in every prep class in Melbourne to assess for ADHD. Is it a good idea? Do you support it? 1300 222 774. And where are they all going to come from? I know a lot of people. I know myself. It took me years to get an ADHD diagnosis. Are there enough people out there to do it? 1300 222 774. But right now we are in the spin zone with our spin doctors, David Imber, principal of David Imber Advisory, and Steve Carey, who is the Maxim Comms founder and former 7 Melbourne news director. Now, moving away from politics, as promised, and there's a couple of, food chains that are in our spin zone to talk about today. One of them, let's have a listen to this. This is about Starbucks, the coffee chain. Have a listen. Hey, This is an amazing sample. I'm trying to. That should have been our Sound of Melbourne, although it's not Melbourne. Tell us, Dave Imper, what are we listening to there?
2: So this is a PR nightmare from Starbucks. I didn't realise until I stumbled across this story, but Starbucks, South Korea is actually the third largest market for Starbucks. It's a really big market, and there's essentially a wholly owned a company, a South Korean company that runs the Starbucks chain there. And they decided to roll out a new marketing for a new coffee tumbler range called Tank on the 18th of May. And the 18th of May is an anniversary of a massacre. Tank, a word there. Apparently, this was an AI-created idea that we're not blaming on AI. The executives read the email when they saw these ideas that we're going to, sort of call this Tank and launch it on the 18th of May. Nobody drew the connections, and it's been an absolute disaster. And the sound that you played was the sound of South Koreans smashing Starbucks cups and tumblers and, abandoning this company, seeking refunds on their card. And it's just a terrible, terrible, PR disaster because it's culturally insensitive. It's, badly pitched. It's causing them real money damage, and they will struggle to repair this brand quickly. The CEO's had to resign. I mean, it's just been a debacle.
0: It is a bold marketing move to hitch your wagon to the memory of a massacre. I mean, I've not seen it done before off the top of my head.
2: Well, accidentally, but it just reminded people they launched it on the day, the anniversary. I mean, it's just, you cannot imagine something more, stupid, but this still happens in communications, that somebody somewhere thinks of it and somebody somewhere does not stop it happening.
1: Well, somebody doesn't think. That's the problem. And maybe that's a problem in the brave new world of AI. You should always input, are there any risks attached to this new campaign that we're going to look at? Can you come back to me, please? But yeah, it's a PR nightmare, and it will take them quite a while. And there may be collateral damage at other Starbucks because that's a case of that publicity is not good publicity.
2: No, and a salient point, this is something to, the sort of comms that I do is not the sort of comms that everybody does. You know, you don't always have a geopolitical sort of socio-political awareness in your comms team. This is not about, sort of a pretty logo or a pretty slogan. This is actually about really thinking about how something is going to land. And when you, touch something that is, a point of national shame, you've got to have so many fetters around it, and they clearly didn't. So it's a bit of a call for, thinking, making sure you've got all of the voices, all of the smarts in the room to make sure that you sort of what if everything you do.
0: There's all manner of social media tech influencers telling you that Claude can run your entire marketing company no matter how big that it is.
2: Maybe not.
0: But maybe it doesn't have its finger on the pulse of what could possibly go wrong. One thing I did want to talk about, particularly in light of events today, is what has been an extraordinary, I'm almost reticent to say spin, but as far as capturing the public's imagination and perception, we've lived through an incredible weekend following the sad death of Neil Danaher. I was at the football on Sunday night to watch a very ordinary game of football, but I sat next to two 11-year-old boys, my son and his best mate, for whom a tribute to Neil Danaher was as exciting as any goal on the day.
1: Yep.
0: And then it just continued. We have the big freeze and then the state funeral today. A remarkable capturing of the public consciousness.
1: Thousands of people attended. I think 5,000 people attended. And you're dead right, Charlie, about we don't want to make light of or talk about spin in that sense. What I would say about the Danaher legacy is that he brought together everybody. Mm. And you look at that from the caliber and the depth of people who were there today. People who I dare say, ordinary people on the street, prime ministers, sporting greats, everybody was there. Everybody put aside their angst and their politics and whatever else they had, and they came together to celebrate the life of one person. And that person did such a great thing. And then you've got the couple from Queensland who donated $40 million.
0: Yes.
1: And I watched them on the news the other night, and they didn't want any credit for it. They only were interviewed because, as a byproduct of, we thought it was great. How extraordinary is that? And in a spin sense, it's less about the spin and it's more about the quality of a news story that has captivated not only a city, but the country. So, that to me is, there's no spin needed for somebody like Danaher.
0: And it's interesting, I'll say for you know, my young kids, I knew Neil Danaher initially as a Bombers player whose knees went on him, and it was very frustrating early in the season.
1: Yep.
0: And then he coached a team that beat us regularly, and I didn't like that. But I love the fact that I've got a kid who has a professional sports career in mind, but he has seen that you can live a larger life after a professional sporting career and make a much bigger contribution.
2: Totally. That's what leadership looks like. I mean, you know, really, he, you know, in the face of just an awful, awful disease, he made such an impact, and hopefully we will find a cure for MND thanks to that money and all of the people wearing those beanies. I think, you know, we can't see enough of that kind of spirit in the world.
0: And it's safe to say that when that day comes, being optimistic, when that day comes, his name will be the first name that is uttered. When MND is cured, he will be the first person that everyone thinks of, and his contribution will last forever. Gentlemen, thank you so much for helping us out with Spin Doctors today. Steve Carey is the Maxim Comms founder and former Seven Melbourne News Director, and David Imber, Principal of David Imber Advocacy. We'll have you back again soon, guys. Heading up towards the 5 o'clock news, and after that, the state Liberals want to put OTs and speech pathologists in every school in the state to help kids with ADHD. How realistic is it? Do we even have enough of them to get the job done? And also, what if Wednesday? What if there was a tax incentive for pubs and clubs to ditch the pokies? Would that work? Could we get rid of pokies once and for all at the cost of just a couple of tax breaks? That's all coming up after the 5 o'clock news. 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
5: Good afternoon, Nicholas Hines with ABC News. Neil Danaher's family have provided a personal insight into the AFL legend who became a household name as they farewelled him at a state funeral today. Ethan White reports.
8: Nearly 5,500 people gathered at the MCG, honouring the life of Melbourne football coach and tireless MND fundraiser Neil Danaher. Danaher's daughter Loz says she knows her dad meant a lot to many Australians.

0: Many of you knew him as the footballer, the coach, the MND advocate. But to Luke, Beck, Ben and I, he was Dad.
1: Danaher's wife, Jan, told the crowd he was not defined by motor neurone disease, but rather by his strength and resilience.
2: He always found a way forward and always found meaning in what came next.
1: The service concluded with a guard of honour as mourners lined the recently renamed Danaher's Way outside the MCG.
3: Victoria Police will review where it places traffic safety cameras after the Auditor General criticised the force's decision-making process. Ethan Siderman has the story.
4: An Auditor General report published today found Victoria Police doesn't consistently use evidence to identify the best place for seatbelt and mobile phone detection cameras. The report found reliable data is often unavailable, partially because police don't always keep complete records on why they chose to put a camera in a specific spot. The Auditor General also warned the Justice Department doesn't have the data to know whether the cameras are improving road safety. Victoria Police says it's accepted the report's recommendations and will review the process used to pick the camera sites.
3: Iran says it carried out attacks in retaliation for US strikes against it. John Wakeley has the latest.
5: Iran's Revolutionary Guards say they've carried out attacks against a US base in Jordan and 21 other targets in the Gulf. The Iranian strikes, which included attacks in Kuwait and Bahrain, came after the US said it struck Iranian air defense, ground control stations and surveillance radar sites near the Strait of Hormuz. The US described its attacks as a proportional response to the downing of an American helicopter on Monday. The escalation in violence has deepened doubts about the prospects for a deal to end the war, which US President Donald Trump yesterday said Iran was just days away from signing on to.
3: A Melbourne socialite has faced court today over an alleged drink spiking incident at a ski resort last year. Philippe Perez reports.
6: 34-year-old Amy Toussaint appeared in Mansfield Magistrates Court charged with possessing an amphetamine and introducing a drug of dependence into the body of a person. Prosecutors told the court Miss Toussaint was at a pub in Mount Buller when she placed MDMA in a drink before handing it to her friend, who later ended up in hospital. While both prosecutors and defence called for a diversion to be put in place, Magistrate Amina Bai told the court the seriousness of the offence needed general deterrence and scheduled a further hearing where it's expected the defence will call several witnesses.
3: Australia's medicines regulator is cracking down on peptides, saying an increase in supply of the unlawful drugs poses a risk to consumer safety. The Therapeutic Goods Administration has moved to include unapproved peptides in its priority focus areas, alongside products like weight loss medications, vapes and sunscreens. Unregulated peptide products, often hyped as performance-enhancing or marketed for weight loss or anti-aging, have exploded in popularity on social media. The TGA says the decision reflects a deliberate risk-based response to an evolving market and allows it to scale up its response. To sport news, Western Bulldogs coach Luke Beveridge says he wants to keep player movement confined to the end of the AFL season. Reporting this week suggests the club has met with Victorian star Zach Butters, whose contract with Port Adelaide finishes at the end of the season. The Bulldogs are one of many teams interested in the 25-year-old's services. Beveridge says the league shouldn't follow in the footsteps of the NRL, where players can announce they're switching clubs mid-season.
7: I think it's a really difficult thing club-wise to know that one of your own players has gone, I'm leaving. Ultimately, that'd be treated a bit differently. I mean, you don't want to, but if they're not your player beyond that year, you can't help be emotional about it. So I'd rather we didn't.
3: To the weather across Victoria. It's mostly cloudy this evening with scattered showers over southern and mountain districts, contracting to eastern Victoria tonight. Dry and partly cloudy elsewhere in the state. Tomorrow, a mild day with some areas of morning fog in the north and west before mostly cloudy conditions with some isolated showers in the south and east, clearing later on in the day. In Melbourne, a few showers this evening and a possible shower tomorrow, most likely in the early morning with a top of 17. On Friday, partly cloudy before a rainy day on Saturday. Right now in Melbourne, it's 17 degrees.
8: Breakfast. We love to go fishing on breakfast. 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
12: Hello, Dan Belling from Transport Victoria. Sunshine West, you're going to hit Altonabound delays on the M80 Ring Road soon after you come around the bend from Fitzgerald Road. Then it is solid run down towards the Westgate Interchange. This is due to the ramp towards the Princes Freeway to go Geelongbound. Down to one lane there, repair works following a truck rollover on that ramp.

last Saturday. On the Monash Freeway, you'll need an extra half an hour at the moment from Blackburn Road out to Belgrave Hallam Road. Western Freeway also solid from the Ring Road out towards Hopkins Road. There's a collision in Pakenham. That's on Healesville Coobie Rup Road, northbound prior to the Princes Freeway. Also one in Brayside on Boundary Road, southbound approaching Governor Road. The Craigieburn line's been suspended between Broadmeadows and Craigieburn due to a signal fault, so buses will replace trains through that stretch. Seymour and Shepparton line trains are also being held, so listen for announcements. That's the latest traffic and transport at 5:06.

0: how we can get them better connected. Chatted to the Torquay RSL, saying that they're having trouble getting younger veterans in. Plenty of Vietnam vets, older veterans. But what about the Iraq, Afghanistan, East Timor, Solomon Islands vets? It's hard to get them together, and they are looking for ways to connect. Is that you? 1-300-222-774. One suggestion that the pokies scare them off. Maybe they don't want to be in an RSL that's with the ring-ding-ding of pokies all the time. It doesn't feel like their demographic, where they belong. What do you reckon? 1-300-222-774. Later this hour, we're actually going to talk about pokies on What If Wednesday. The question of, what if we gave tax cuts or tax breaks to pubs and clubs in return for getting rid of the pokies? Could we replace that revenue, and would it be worth the benefit to society? I'm sure it's a bit more complicated than me just saying it out loud on the radio, but we'll explore it on What If Wednesday if we can solve that problem. And you can call me to put anything on the to-do list. 1-300-222-774 is the number to call. Peter in Ballarat, we're talking about young vets having trouble connecting, and maybe the RSL's not for them. What do you reckon?
1: G'day, Charlie. You're right. Even for me, I'm a vet in my 60s. The RSL isn't a destination I regularly attend, but I do on Anzac Day and Remembrance Day. In support of the young veterans, there are many, many associations within Navy, Army and Air Force. I'm ex-Army. They can be associations that always embrace and bring young vets into them if they will reach out. So my association, we're ex-Army musicians, okay? We've got members in their 20s, 30s, 40s, 50s, 60s, 70s, 80s, and maybe one in their 90s, I'm not sure. But when we get together, we have a lot of fun. But in the background, you can always reach out for support. You can always reach out for a laugh. You can always reach out and have a happy hour on the phones. And you may say, musos ain't worry. Well, I've got some close friends that had to do back-to-back funerals after the Black Hawk disaster in 1996. They had to go to Perth and support our special forces friends. So, but it's just up to them to reach out. So everyone starts with open arms. So you might want to involve this in this conversation, Charlie.
0: Good on you, Peter. Thanks for the call. 1-300-222-774. I am serious about this item on my to-do list. I want to help young vets connect. And if it's not through the RSL, maybe it is through some of those groups, Peter. But maybe people, they get out of the armed forces. Maybe they, you know, they're so connected to people, but they come out and they don't know how to maintain those connections. And maybe they're a bit, they're working through some of their own stuff, and it's not as automatic that they're going to reach out to those organisations. We are on the case, though. And tomorrow, we're going to speak to the RSL. What do they have to do to be more appealing to younger veterans? I mean, the fact is the RSL was great when younger veterans came out of World War II and younger veterans have come out of Vietnam. Maybe they have to change with the times. They're seen as a bastion of tradition, but maybe some evolution needs to occur there as well. What do you think? 1-300-222-774. We've also been talking today about illegal dumping. There's been a task force set up by the state government in October, $21 million spent on it, but some councils are saying that it hasn't done much or the problem is getting worse. Keith, in Campbellfield, what's the solution? How do we put a stop to illegal dumping, which a lot of calls today say is getting worse around the city?
2: Hi, Charlie. Thank you for the breath of fresh air of your to-do list.
0: Oh, thank you very much. Happy to help.
2: I really appreciate it. I listen to afternoons all the time, and I really appreciate that you've opened this line of conversations.
0: Well, my pleasure. I'm here to be useful, Keith, but let's get on to this illegal dumping. What do you think the problem is?
2: I think the problem is, if we go back in time, we never dumped on the side of the road. We never did anything where we would upset our own community. I have a business in Camberfield. I see every single day illegal dumping on that particular road. it is cleaned up.

0: up by the council constantly today, in fact, and this is why I thought I'm going to ring, because today they were cleaning up that side road. It had probably, I don't know, 3 truckfuls in the first 100 metres. So it was a lot of garbage. There's always toxic waste dumped there. It's just a real, real problem. And it becomes, like myself, I go and dump my excess paint into a dump that is very close to that place. Because I'm a ratepayer, I can dump there for free. But guess what? The tradie that does the work, he can't dump there because he doesn't have a council rate, blah, blah. So we got to change the process of who can dump in where.
1: That's a very good point that you make, Keith. And some people have suggested that the rates have gone up, the levies that are now on dumping various things, particularly, like you say, from tradies and building sites, that it's just too expensive and people are going to cut corners if they can't afford it. Well, 1300 222 774, what do you think about illegal dumping, about young vets and how we can connect them, or anything that you want to might put you might want to put on my to-do list? Give me a call. 1300 222 774 is the number to call. Coming up shortly, we'll check in on the roads and see how traffic is for the drive home, see what you need to avoid. But first, I want to check in with a story from today, and I want to know, 1300 222 774, do you have kids with ADHD, or maybe they're on the autism spectrum? Neurodiverse kids, how hard was it to get a diagnosis? Was there maybe a suspicion that you had that your kid was having trouble focusing, or various challenges that can come with ADHD, but you didn't know how to get an assessment or where to get help? Well, the Victorian Coalition have unveiled a new policy proposal heading towards the state election at the end of the year to embed occupational therapists and speech pathologists into primary schools to help identify neurodiverse students at the start of their schooling journey. Now, this morning, RAF spoke with the state Shadow Education Minister, Brad Rouswell, on the detail of this new policy.
2: How many staff?
3: RAF, how many are needed?
2: Like, if you're announcing a policy today...
3: No, indeed.
2: Right, so how many staff are you going to need to hire?
3: RAF, there is as many as is needed. So, mate, I'm going to give you the same answer. The intent is there.
2: What's the cost then? You didn't mention the cost. What's the cost?
3: The medical professionals, RAF, this is a good policy, mate. This is a very good policy, and it fills a gap. It supports teachers, it supports parents, and it gets kids the help they need.
1: It doesn't sound that much like the Coalition to not be concerned about the cost and say whatever is needed. Doesn't sound like the Coalition at all. Well, off the back of that interview, Kate called in from Ocean Grove with an interesting perspective.
4: We've just moved here from the US with a very similar system, and it is excellent. And it helps people get the help that they need early and gets them on track. And it's not everything, but it's a really good screening tool. And it doesn't exist here at the moment, and it needs to come in.
1: Well, you heard the Shadow Minister say it's a really good program, RAF. We have one caller saying it is a good program. So what do you think? 1300 222 774. Tell me what you think of the proposal. Would it make your life easier? Do you have a kid and you think it'd be great to have an OT in a school to maybe help with that ADHD assessment? So you can just think about how your kid learns. It might not just be about medicating. It might be about understanding the needs of your kid. Is it a great program, or do we have to stop and think it's hard enough to get an ADHD diagnosis? Is anyone going to be able to get diagnosed if this program comes in and we haven't got the OTs to do the job? 1300 222 774. Let me know what you think. Michelle Oliver is the chief occupational therapist at Occupational Therapy Australia and joins me now. Michelle, let's start with the suggestion first. What do you make of the policy?
5: Yeah, well, thank you for having me, Charlie. Look, we know that early intervention is critical to helping children build the skills, confidence, independence they need to participate fully in learning and everyday life. And every day, OTs are working alongside families and educators and the community to identify children's strengths, address their barriers to participation, and support positive developmental outcomes. And of course, any announcement that supports greater access to occupational therapy supports and services, particularly for those who

0: really need those supports and services. But I guess we need to know a little bit more about the program and how it's going to be implemented, including how OTs will be engaged and how they'll be funded. We know that we have a huge proportion of our OTs working in the private sector. And with all the reform that's happening across the disability space, this is becoming more complex and more challenging for OTs to be sustainable. So I guess from a broad sense, absolutely, we support greater access to OT services, but it's really, I guess, the detail of how the services and supports will be rolled out.
1: I didn't get diagnosed until I was, 46, I think I was. It definitely would have been handy to know sooner than that. But when I wanted to get diagnosed, it took long enough. Do we have enough OTs to be in every school and actually help with this diagnosis?
0: Yeah, look, that's a common story. And certainly it's a complex space to navigate as an adult. We know that there is a growing demand in for children and for families. And it's certainly front of mind across states and territories. We know that with the announcement of Thriving Kids, there's going to be significant change in how children and families access supports and services, including support to access assessment. So there's at the moment a lot of questions and not a lot of answers from the federal as well as state and territory governments.
1: I've seen it myself, OTs coming to schools, and they often have a very targeted approach. The school in particular might get an OT in to come and actually spend time with an individual student. Being embedded in a whole classroom full of students, do you think it will be possible for an OT to accurately assess all kids, or is there a risk that some might get missed?
0: Look, OTs take a really broad approach in the way that they work with individuals, but also more broadly within communities. So we can provide that capacity building approach to support educators. We can provide, obviously we do provide, that one-on-one more intensive support. It's not really about whether the OTs have the skills and the ability to address the issue. It's really about how that's going to be funded and how it's going to be accessed. So we have a huge number of OTs currently working in the paediatric space or with children and families, but there's huge limitations and future red tape that is preventing that. So yes, we need to be careful in terms of how these programs are rolled out and whether they are rolled out in a way that enables OTs to work to their full scope and utilise their full set of skills to best meet children's needs.
1: I'm talking with Michelle Oliver from Occupational Therapy Australia about this coalition plan to embed OTs and speech pathologists in every school to help with assessing ADHD in all students. Just before I let you go, Michelle, I'm curious. You hear a lot of people say, God, everyone's got ADHD these days. This diagnosis is going crazy. Is there a risk that we end up over-diagnosing ADHD if we are looking at every single student in the state?
0: Look, that's, you know, certainly a question a lot of people ask. And I think as an occupational therapist and at Occupational Therapy Australia, that's really not, I guess, the question. It's around what, you know, we're really focused on what individual needs are and if there are barriers that impact on people's ability to engage in their day-to-day lives to ensure that they can be happy and successful and productive in their lives. So if diagnosis is part of the process of supporting someone to be engaged and be able to do the things they need to and want to do every day, then that's important. I think we know more about neurodiversity and we're still learning and we continue to learn. And it's really about working to understand what somebody's needs are to support them to engage.
1: Michelle Oliver, Chief Occupational Therapist at Occupational Therapy Australia, thank you for your time this evening.
0: Thank you so much.
1: So what do you think? 1300 222 774. Have you got a kid that you've been waiting for a diagnosis for ADHD, or do you think maybe it would have helped you to have an OT in prep that could maybe have recognised some signs that you were having trouble with the way that you learn or the way that you concentrate? Give us a call, 1300 222 774. Or maybe this is one of those policies that sounds good at an announcement, but it's just going to be too expensive and we're not going to have the OTs to get the job done. I'd like to know what you think. 1300 222 774. 21 past 5, Charlie with you on 774 ABC Radio Melbourne. Coming up, what if Wednesday? What if we gave tax breaks to pubs and clubs if they

0: get rid of the pokies. Does that get you going? Might make your blood boil. Well, we're going to talk about that shortly, but first, let's see what the traffic's doing. What do we need to avoid? Dan Velling.
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2: Traffic.
3: G'day, Charlie. Well, all the freeways now hitting their peak. Monash Freeway looking at an extra 37 minutes. Heavier stretch from Forster Road down towards Narre Warren North Road. The Western Freeway is also bumper to bumper from the Ring Road west to Hopkins Road. There's Altona-bound delays on the Ring Road through Sunshine West. This is due to a lane closed on the ramp to the Princes Freeway towards Geelong. Repair works continue following a truck rollover at the weekend. And buses replacing Craigieburn line trains between Broadmeadows and Craigieburn due to a signal fault. Trains are still running between the city and Broadmeadows. That's the latest. Traffic and transport. It's 22 past 5.
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0: 23 past 5, Charlie with you on ABC Melbourne. In just a moment, we're also going to check in on the co-health story, the rolling saga. We had the health minister on yesterday to find out what was going to be done to keep the Board of Co-Health accountable and to keep the services rolling. Well, we're going to find out the community's reaction to what the minister had to say in just a moment. But first, Amanda in Frankston, tell me, what do you make of the suggestion of putting OTs in every prep classroom to help with ADHD diagnosis?
6: Look, I love the fact we're acknowledging that early intervention is important, but as a kindergarten teacher, I think we should be looking at it at a kindergarten level before they're going to school and having to face struggles in that setting, because the hurdles we have to jump through at the moment to even get a child seen, well, we can't get a child seen, we have to get a room seen, it's just ridiculous. So when we can see children that need help at that age...
0: Do you think that the resources just aren't there right now? There are not enough OTs, and this is a great policy, but actually rolling it out might be close to impossible.
6: I definitely think that there's not enough OTs and access. Like, the wait list that parents have to go on once they start that journey, it makes it really challenging. But as I said, the processes we as early childhood educators have to take to even get someone to come in and see a child in their space, in their learning spaces, their challenges, their environment. There is so much red tape. There is so much specific language we need to use. Like, the process of getting help for children is way too long. So, yes, this is great. If they bring it in, brilliant, but we need to be looking at it at a kinder level.
0: Thank you for the call, Amanda. 1300 222 774. What do you think of the policy for rolling out OTs in all prep classes that the state coalition have suggested as one of their policies to take to the election? Ian in Coburg, do you think early diagnosis is a great idea?
7: I think it is an incredible idea, and I wish that it had been around for my son and myself, who both have neurodiverse brains, and my daughter, who currently is, we're looking for a diagnosis. The diagnosis is incredibly expensive, for one thing. But the other, like, when my son got to high school, that seemed to be when things went pear-shaped. It could have gone any way for him. He could have ended up in, you know, in jail. Who knows? So, you know, the potential to save money and help lives is incredible. I don't know how you would do it. I really don't. I was shocked when we got to high school and we were looking for a diagnosis for my son, and the school had no access to any kind of counselling or anything like that at all. And we're talking about an a new inner city high school.
0: Well, it's absolutely true that the life of a child and the life of a grown-up, as you say, Ian, changes the moment that you have clarity on this. And you actually mentioned something fascinating. A psychiatrist who assessed me at one point said that if we understood ADHD better, we would probably know that a lot of people in prison have ADHD and are there because of decision-making faculties built up over a long period of time and a lack of diagnosis. And I think you're right. Assessing sooner could change the lives of so many. Thanks for the call, Ian in Coburg, 1300 222 774. In just a moment, we're going to get onto the community's reaction.

0: reaction to the health minister and what she had to say about co-health. But Jeff, in Somerville, we've been talking also about how we're going to connect young vets. And right. maybe the RSL's not cutting it. Jeff, what do you reckon?
1: Well, I'm a veteran. I'm 71 years of age, and I belong to the Frankston sub-branch of the Naval Memorial Club. And we are open for 2 hours on a Tuesday for a coffee, tea, chat, and also on a Friday night, which is mainly Navy and their wives and girlfriends and whatever, and husbands. And I also have been and spoken with, because I'm a member of the Warrant Officers and Chiefs Mess at Cerberus, I've spoken to them because I don't know many of those people, and many of those people didn't know about the Navy Club. So we welcome them at any time to come and have a chat and sit down and talk. But you are right, our younger generation are not coming, because I think sometimes people think, he's too young to be a veteran.
0: Mm.
1: And that's also a problem.
0: That's a very good point that you make, Jeff, from the Frankston Naval Memorial Club. Stay online. We'll get your details, Jeff, because this has become a bit of a cause for us. We are trying to connect young vets all over Melbourne as part of our to-do list. And tomorrow we're going to speak to the RSL and find out if they maybe don't need to change their approach and adapt a little bit to appeal more to younger vets. If that's you, I'd love to hear from you. 1-300-222-774. Also like to hear from you about the coalition suggestion of rolling out ADHD assessment in every prep of every school around the state. It's a policy that'll get a lot of attention, how practical it is. I'd love to know what your thoughts are. 1-300-222-774. In just a moment, we're going to get the news headlines and find out what's on the news tonight with Ben Knight. But first, yesterday on the program, I had the Minister for Health in, Harriet Shing, to talk about what the state government was going to do about co-health. Now, we've been following this story for months here on Drive, and last week we spoke to Professor Stephen Duckett, who conducted the co-health review, and said that the board were almost beyond redemption. Speaking to the health minister yesterday, I asked her if one of the recommendations in the review was to sack the board and if she was going to go ahead with it. Here's what Harriet Shing, the state health minister, had to say about it.
2: I've made my expectations very, very clear that I want to see CoHealth demonstrate that they are delivering on that integrity and that they're delivering in a way that provides that important health service to, as I said, some of the people with the most vulnerable and complex circumstances. This additional funding is to make sure that that work happens, and I will continue to make my expectations clear around CoHealth lifting its reporting and transparency standards so that, again, the work that they are doing that is working can be understood in just the same way that we can understand what isn't working and what needs to change.
0: Well, if you read the report, it sounded like the board itself, and also speaking to Stephen Duckett, who conducted the review, sounded like the board were beyond redemption. So I wanted to check in with someone we've spoken to a number of times throughout this saga, someone who is actually part of the co-health community. And I'm speaking now with Dr. Stephen Alomes, who's from the Save Our Community Health campaign and joins us now. Stephen, what was your reaction to what the health minister had to say yesterday?
3: I was perplexed that the minister had suddenly blinked. The main recommendation of Stephen Duckett, as you said on your program, is they failed, they've got to go. His other recommendations included that they needed to apologise for the trauma they caused to staff and community, and that they also had to improve their multidisciplinary consultations. So why did the minister blink? Perplexing. My guess, and this is a reading because CoHealth, as we know, is kind of like a secret society, is that CoHealth had lawyered up and that they were going to take the government either to VCAT or to another court if they sought to sack them. The CoHealth game plan is a kind of blackmail that this would run until the lead up to the election, and that's why the minister blinked. Now, I find that a bit odd because in my interpretation, the Omni Shambles, as it's been called, will continue.
1: that

0: unless Go Health's management is removed. And we have to remember, this is a hated management. It's a love frontline workers and a hated management. If they're not removed, I think we'll see pickets outside Collingwood, because they have not declared publicly that they will not try to get rid of the Collingwood Centre. So CoHealth is a game player, and I think the minister's blinked because she thought that the legal complications would not be good as we get closer to the election.
1: Well, the impression that Stephen Duckett gave when we spoke to him was that the board, not only were they the problem and not only was it best that they move on, but that they still weren't acknowledging just endemic failures and saying it was a failure of communication. So your message to the minister and to the CoHealth board, just quickly?
0: The minister has to have very tight control, and if they continue to fail, has to then take action and remove them. And that can only be done by a careful check of the pulse of community health every couple of months by an outside person who's not part of the ruling mafia. And that's important, because CoHealth is a closed shop. And it's a pretty nasty operation. And that's a very strong words to use about the management of a health centre.
1: Well, if they're worried about perception with regards to what's been said about them and possibly letting the board go, don't know how it would look if they have the money to hire a bunch of lawyers, but not to run the community health centre, CoHealth, that's so important to the community. Stephen Alomes from Save Our Community Health, thank you for your time this evening.
0: Thank you, Charlie.
1: We will stay on the top of the CoHealth story. We've been following the rolling saga. Omni-shambles, a particularly good way to put it. Dr. Stephen Alomes there. And we'll see what happens from here. It's 26 to 6. Charlie with you on ABC Melbourne. Coming up shortly, I'll be announcing our winner of two tickets to go to the State of Origin, courtesy of our Sound of Melbourne competition. And on What If Wednesday, what if we could get rid of pokies once and for all in pubs and clubs simply by offering tax breaks? We're always told they can't afford to get rid of them, but what if they could? Love to know what you think. 1300 222 774. But first, let's find out what's on the 7pm news tonight on ABC TV with Ben Knight. Good evening, Ben.
2: Hello, Charlie. Yeah, look, there's you've got to lead with Neil Danaher's funeral tonight, don't you? So we are. Alexia Pesce's been down there all day, so she's going to bring that to us. It was pretty big, as I know you've been talking about on the program today. But it's just, you know, this whole thing that the MCG hosting, you know, a farewell for one of the ground's greats. You had I think more than 5,400 people there, and I think some of them would have been Perhaps a little bit sleepy after last night's Hall of Fame, but it was a really, really big day. Just had it on the TV in the newsroom all day, you know, looking up from time to time. It just looked like a really, really positive event. You know, funerals obviously aren't always that kind of thing, but I think because there's been such a build up to this for so long, everyone knew it was coming, and there's been such goodwill, it really seemed to be reflected. But look, we're also, I know you've had a chat about one of the education announcements today. We've had both the government and the state opposition out there with a couple of, you know, interesting announcements on education. So we're going to take a look at those, but I don't know, it's just, are we in the election campaign already?
1: It does feel...
2: It just feels like it.
1: Particularly if you're rolling out some big education policies. Not costed yet, of course. It's way too early for costings, apparently. Yeah. But definitely feels like we're running up some trial balloons.
2: There's just a whole bunch of things which are going... Now, obviously, we have fixed election terms in Victoria. It's not going to happen until November. But, you know, you have a look at these couple of polls that have come out, and that's sort of sent some hairs running inside the Labor Party. And apart from that, of course, you have... Yeah, if you have One Nation polling with the second highest primary vote, and if you have a look at the numbers and say, well, it's kind of possible that the Liberals could form a coalition, even though Jess Wilson has ruled that out with One Nation. And there's just some really interesting stuff going on. There's some really interesting discussions going on, and I can't quite believe it's happening. What are we, nearly five months out from the election? But it just kind of feels like it's happening. So everything, I guess, that's reported is kind of in that context at the moment.
1: Absolutely. And you think, you know, One Nation's doing well in the polls, but one of the big questions is their actual organisational ability to contest an election, not just as a protest party, but as a genuine contender. And maybe that's why the parties want to start running sooner, is they are more experienced and they can run campaigns for longer.
2: Look, this is really going to be, this Victorian state election is really going to be the first proper electoral test of One Nation as a potential party of government, which they've never been, and as you've talked about, I mean, and because they haven't had that party organisation behind them that obviously the majors have, and they've existed for a long time, and they have people who've, you know, got family heritage going back as people working in the party. So they know how to run an election campaign. They don't always do it well, but they know how to do it. They know how to select candidates. They know how to vet. Again, things are always going to fall through. One Nation have never had that, and that's why they have, as do other minor parties, they have so many problems when candidates don't turn out to be quite what they said on the tin, and that causes all sorts of problems. And Pauline Hanson, we know, has had enormous problems with people being elected as a candidate for her party and then within a year defecting, and she finds herself on her own again. But look, obviously One Nation contested the South Australian election, but that was a very different election, and it was in a different state. I mean, Peter Malinauskas was just a force of nature over there. It was pretty much a foregone conclusion. That's not the case in Victoria this time. And so while it's a real opportunity for One Nation to potentially become part of a minority government, or at least to announce themselves as a potential party of government, that is a big hurdle to get over, and they're right in the middle of it. So it's going to be fascinating to watch.
1: We'll be tuning in tonight from 7. That's ABC News on ABC TV. Thank you, Ben Knight.
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1: 21 to 6, Charlie with you on ABC Melbourne. Coming up in a moment, what if we could get rid of pokies in pubs and clubs just by offering a tax break? How does that sound? I think I like the sound of the first bit. I'm not sure about the second bit. What do you reckon? 1-300-222-774 is the number to call. But first, all this week, every single day, I'm giving away double passes to see the Blues take on the Maroons at the MCG on June 7th in the big Game 2 of the State of Origin series. All you need to do is listen to Drive when we play our Sound of Melbourne and text me and let me know where exactly in Melbourne you would hear that sound. Now, if you missed it, here's today's sound. Do you know where that was? Well, we've got one competition entrant who texted in, a little confident that they knew where that sound came from. Susan in Hampton. Good afternoon.
8: Hey, Charlie.
1: Now, are you an Origin fan? Are you excited about going to see the Blues and the Maroons?
8: I am. I don't have a team. I don't have a preference. But after the last game, how fantastic and how exciting. So it would be great to be able to go.
1: Well, let's see if we can send you there right now. Let's have one more listen to today's Sound of Melbourne. Now, you have to be specific, Susan. Where exactly would you hear it?
8: I said it was the Puffing Billy railway line. And I said it was probably at one of the crossings where you pull up the car and you wave to the kids that are on the train as they head one way and you pick them up at the end.
1: Well, it's definitely very specific. I'll give you that. You are correct, Susan. That was the sound of Puffing Billy making its way through the hills. You have a double pass to go to Origin on June 17th. Thank you for playing our Sound of Melbourne.
8: Thanks, Charlie.
1: And if you missed out, don't worry. There's another chance tomorrow. And again, on Friday, just tune in to Drive from 3 till 6 on 774 ABC Melbourne. And we'll be playing another Sound of Melbourne. You just have to text us on 0437 774 774 and let us know where the Sound of Melbourne is coming from. It's 20 to 6. Hope you're doing well. Hope the drive home isn't too bad if you're on the roads or if you're already at home. I hope you're keeping warm and dinner's on its way and you're starting to relax, whatever you got up to today. Great to have your company. You can call us about anything, 1-300-222-774. It can be about how we get young people involved and connected. Is it through the RSL? Do the RSL have to change? It could be about assessing ADHD in prep Or it could be about illegal dumping, which is an issue that is not going away. Let us know. 1300 222 774 is the number to call. But right now, though, it's time for What If Wednesday.
4: And those big what ifs in life.
5: How would that work?
9: What shall we do with it?
10: What if?
11: What if, what if, what if?
10: It's time to have those conversations.
1: Of course, What If Wednesday, we take a hypothetical scenario and we ask, what if? And I'm going to ask about one of the biggest questions plaguing us here on Drive. And I want you to tell me what you think. 1300 222 774. And today I'm asking, what if there was a tax incentive for pubs and clubs to ditch the pokies? Yes, for those groups who wanted to get rid of poker machines out of their venues, but say they can't afford to, that they need them to survive, and without them they'd closed. What if they got a financial boost if they got rid of the old one-armed bandits and kicked them out the door? Well, a growing number of pubs and clubs are moving towards community-focused, family-friendly fare without punters hitting the slots. In Going for Broke, Sean McAuliffe visited the Petersham Bowling Club in New South Wales. The club has bucked the trend of using pokies to top up their revenue. Here's the club's president, George Catsey, explaining how the community responded.
12: People started to come. People saw it as a virtue, the fact that there were no pokie machines here.
13: Some people saw it as a safe space.
12: Okay.
13: So those who had a history with addiction and clubs, they thought we could come here and it's safe. People with young families said, we want to bring them here. We don't want them to see the poker machine.
1: Well, from a business sense, George says it worked. Since cutting the pokies, they've reported a 900% increase in memberships, and they're now using the space for local artists and events. So what if we take it one step further? I mean, Sean then asked George if he thinks governments could create a tax incentive for pubs and clubs to move away from pokies.
13: There's huge, huge opportunity there for federal and state governments to take that on. Those clubs that don't want to get rid of pokies, I actually think it's lazy. Pokies are lazy, lazy income. You've got to help them transition off, so reduce the amount, the percentage of the income of the club, reduce it, reduce it, reduce it, to the point where they're no longer significant.
1: Does that strike a chord with you? What if there was a tax break for clubs like George's? Give me a call, 1300 222 774. I really want to know what you think. Does it sound like a great idea? If it meant that you got the pokies out of the pubs and clubs, if it meant that those who are addicted to the pokies weren't as tempted, would that be a great idea? Is it worth lowering our tax revenue just a little bit to make that happen? Let me know, 1300 222 774. We're going to hear both sides of the argument, though, and to present an argument in favour, I believe we're going to speak to Charles Livingston, who's the head of Monash University's Gambling and Social Detriments Unit. Good evening, Charles.
14: Good evening.
1: Am I right? Do you support the idea of perhaps tax incentives for pubs and clubs if it means getting rid of the pokies?
14: Well, whatever you have to do to get fewer pokie joints and more family-friendly spaces, I think would be a good step. And if it does mean reducing state tax revenue, that's probably not a bad thing.
1: Is there a possibility even, and I'm asking for your expert opinion on this, that whatever that drop in tax revenue is, it pales to insignificance compared to what it costs society, both spiritually but also financially, this scourge of pokies and pokie addiction?
14: Yeah, so a study commissioned by the Victorian Government Agency about 3 years ago found that the costs, the social costs of gambling in Victoria are about $14 billion a year, and that's against total gambling revenue of around $6 billion a year. So it's not a win proposition. It's all right for the people who are running them. They get lots of money. But I think it's also fair to say that there's lots of clubs and some pubs that would really like to get rid of them because they think they're not doing them any good.
1: Does this principle apply everywhere, that if we gave pubs and clubs a chance to get rid of them, a little bit of financial help by way of a tax cut, will it work regionally and in the cities?
14: I think it would. I mean, the biggest problem in Victoria is that all the pubs and clubs with pokies have had to fork out for what are called entitlements. So in order to operate pokies, you've got to purchase entitlements. And the last auction for these was in 2022. And the government doesn't give you any rebate on that. So if you get rid of your pokies and you don't want to lose money, you have to sell them to someone else. So the problem we've got in Victoria is that clubs or pubs that want to get rid of the pokies would suffer a fairly significant financial hit if they did so.
1: And so maybe that could be part of as well, a bit of a rebate, a bit of a buyback scheme of these permits. If if clubs and pubs wanted to get them out, they realised that it's not good for your experience if you're going there, and not good for the community. There are a lot of pubs and clubs, though, that say that they, you know, they need this revenue to rely on. And there are also others that would say, well, hang on a minute. These pubs and clubs making money off the pokies, why should us taxpayers not get services, not have what we need, just because they want to get rid of pokies? That they did the deal with the devil, why should we have to pay for it?
14: Well, I mean, it seems to me that we are paying for it anyway, whether we like it or not. We're paying with increased rates of crime, increased rates of family violence and breakdown, increased suicide rates, lots and lots of family damage, damage to kids. You know, the list goes on and on. We're paying for it already. So reducing those costs on society by getting rid of a reasonable number of poker machines would have enormous benefits for the community overall, and would make those venues that do get rid of them much more family friendly, and as Sean's show pointed out, probably make them lots more members and lots more fun.
1: I'm speaking with Charles Livingston, who's the head of Monash University's Gambling and Social Detriments Unit. It's funny, I grew up in a world without pokies. Mm. This isn't a tradition. It isn't something that should be considered part of the fabric of social determinants unit. Detriments sounds about right. But I grew up without pokies. It wasn't part of the fabric of society. But do you feel now that that has changed? And for a lot of people, they just think that is what going to the pub or the club is.
14: Unfortunately, it has become that, particularly for younger people. And I mean, look, one of the highlights of this year has been the attention that's been turned towards young people and gambling. And we're now seeing lots of young people, particularly young men, but even young women included, between 18 and 34, they're now the biggest losers on poker machines. And that's because they've grown up with them in Victoria in particular, but, you know, they've always been in New South Wales. But for most of Australia, they're relatively recent. And I think what we've got to understand is that when they're available, and they are incredibly available, people will get attracted to them, they'll use them, and unfortunately a fair proportion of those people will end up with serious problems.
1: Well, as you say, it's costing us billions of dollars a year, both to the government and to society, so maybe tax breaks could be the answer to solving this problem. Charles Livingston, head of Monash University's Gambling and Social Determinants Unit, thank you for your time this evening.
14: Thanks, Charlie.
1: So what do you think? 1-300-222-774. Would you be willing to give up a bit of tax revenue to the state if it meant that we could get pokies out of pubs and clubs and solve that scourge once and for all? Chris in Pakenham, what do you reckon?
5: Hey, Charlie. I was just saying, I used to work in the music industry in the 90s doing sound for bands all over Melbourne, and kind of based around the inner city, as far as Hawthorne, I suppose. When the pokies came in, all the entertainment areas and PAs and stuff got ripped out, and all the poker machines took over. So you had less places for musicians to play, less places for entertainment for people. It was just ran a different business model. We've done it before, and there's no reason why we can't do it. Yeah, whether it's a tax incentive or something like that, it's a bit of a kind of blunt instrument, but because you don't know how to target that tax incentive. But if they weren't there or were limited to the acceptable numbers, you don't need 100 pokies in a venue. You know, it's just, and you're nurturing the music industry as well.
1: Absolutely. And, you know, it's harder and harder to be a band in Australia. Some stats that our charts used to be full of Australian music and they're not anymore. And it begins in those pubs. So many of the best nights of our youth were spent in those venues. Thanks very much for the call, Chris. 1-300-222-774. What do you reckon? Is it worth giving up some of our tax revenue if we can help these pubs and clubs get away from their over-reliance on pokies? Could we be like the Petersham Bowls Club in New South Wales, who had a 900% increase in memberships just by getting rid of the pokies? What do you think? 1-300-222-774. Well, that's been a bit of one-way traffic right there in support of this move for the tax cuts to get rid of the pokies. But this is What If Wednesday. We're going to hear the other side of things. What is the opposition argument to that? Why would we not do this? Is it wrong to give these tax cuts? Another topic of one-way traffic. Let's find out what's happening on the roads. Dan Velling.
9: 774 ABC Melbourne. Traffic.
11: Charlie in Kalkallo, there's been a collision in rollover Hume Freeway outbound soon after Donnybrook Road, blocking a couple of lanes there. Half-hour delays already back to before Craigieburn Road and Steel Building. The Monash Freeway really slow this evening. An extra 45 minutes needed from Toorak Road down to Narre Warren North Road. Other side of town, the Western Freeway struggling out past Christie's Road. Crews on their way to a collision there. And buses replacing Craigieburn line trains between Broadmeadows and Craigieburn. It's due to a signal fault. Trains are still running between the city and Broadmeadows. This is now affecting V-Line services too on the Seymour line. That's the latest traffic and transport at 9 minutes to six.
15: Hello, Samantha Donovan here on PM at 6:05. Gulf states at risk of being swept back into the war as Iran and the US trade missile strikes. Also, Belfast on edge after a night of anti-immigration riots. And thousands packed the MCG to farewell former Australian of the Year and motor neurone disease campaigner Neil Danaher.
16: MND doesn't define Neil. Neil is defined by his character, his strength and resilience.
15: I hope you'll join me for PM just after the 6 o'clock news.
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1: 8 minutes to six. Charlie with you on 774 ABC Melbourne. 1300 222 774 is the number to call. It's What If Wednesday, and we're asking, what if we gave tax breaks to pubs and clubs to help them wean themselves off the pokies? They say they're too dependent on the income that they bring in, and they won't get rid of them even if they want to. We heard the suggestion from the Petersham Bowls Club, not just that their business went up by 900%, but that they say it is lazy. It's a lazy way to run a business, having poker machines. What do you think, Travis? Should we give pubs and clubs a tax break to get rid of the pokies? Travis?
17: Hi, Charlie. Look, maybe I'm being a little bit naive, but I just think it's entirely the wrong approach to give people a tax break to not have something that's potentially harmful to people. Why don't we look at it the other way and actually say, like we do with alcohol, cigarettes, lots of things, that the taxes are actually higher if you have these things that are harmful, not a tax break.
1: Thank you for the suggestion, Travis. That's right. A couple of texts saying as well, let's just tax them through the roof like we do cigarettes and see if that doesn't sort them out. What do you think? 1300 222 774 is the number to call. To present the opposing view that perhaps tax cuts for pubs and clubs is not a good idea, I'm joined by Kate DaCosta from the Independent Gambling, who's an independent gambling reform advocate. Good evening, Kate.
18: Hi, Charlie. How are you?
1: Very well, thank you. There are some strong arguments that getting rid of pokies is a good idea, but you're in agreement that pubs and clubs, are you in agreement that they should get tax breaks, or do you think there's another way to go about it?
18: Well, no, look, and straight off the bat, I am all for having as few poker machines in pubs and clubs as possible. And just in case people haven't noticed, there isn't a single poker machine in a pub or club in Western Australia. Not one. And they're all open and they're all doing their business. I just checked the figures. Nearly half the hotels in New South Wales are currently poker machine free. And more than half the hotels in Victoria are poker machine free. So it is completely possible to run a business without the subsidy of a dangerous machine designed to addict. And your Travis, who just called in there before, is exactly on the money in my view. These machines are dangerous. They present a public health disaster, which we're not dealing with. And we don't give tax breaks to other businesses that have been using things that are dangerous to our health, our collective health. So why should we give a tax break to a bunch of people who have been putting enormous profits into their bank accounts every day?
1: Do you agree with George, the president of the Petersham Bowls Club, that pokies are actually a lazy way to run a business? And if we gave them tax cuts, it's kind of rewarding laziness. They should just run better pubs and clubs.
18: I'm a big fan of George Catsey, and I absolutely see what he does. As the manager of a venue, he is an active businessman in his community. He looks to see what his community want to do And we know overwhelmingly people think there are too many poker machines. I mean, we're ground zero for poker machines in the world, in our community spaces, our pubs and clubs have just been taken over. But people need to know the scale. It's huge. Like in Fairfield, which is a council nearby to where the Petersham Bowling Club is in Sydney, $2 million every single day of the year is lost through poker machines. And in Victoria, I just checked the figures for December last year. That was, $289,396,704.10 lost just through poker machines in 1 month in Victoria. Now, a lot of that is going into private bank accounts, and I do not see why the taxpayer should pay for people to divest. Now, in the Inner West, where George's bowling club is, when I started in this caper 10 years ago, there were 77 venues with poker machines. Now there's only 59. They didn't close down, they divested. And if these businessmen were smart businessmen, they'd be selling now while there's still a market to get rid of these things before gambling reformers really get their hands on it and just demand that they're removed without compensation.
1: Kate DaCosta is an independent gambling reform advocate. You make a strong argument, Kate. Just in 20 seconds, because I am running out of time, can I tell you, if it worked, if the tax breaks worked and we could get rid of pokies once and for all, would that not be worth it? Would that not save us enough as a society and as a state that it would be worth it?
18: They're just rent seekers. These are the same guys who complain about dog bludgers and they got their hands out for taxpayer money. When cars had to put seatbelts in as a public health measure, no car manufacturer got a tax break. When engineered stone was banned in the last couple of years because it was killing people, nobody got a tax break. These guys don't deserve a tax break. They should just do the right thing.
1: That's a very strident argument. Thank you very much, Kate DaCosta, independent gambling advocate. Thanks for your time tonight. So what do you think? 1-300-222-774. Let us know. We are running out of time, though. But I tell you what, got a good response. David Astor, what's on evenings this evening?
19: We're rolling the dice in a very different way. We're trying to get the biggest Kirsty call out we can possibly get on air. We've got Kirsty Wiebeck, friend of the show, TGIF regular. Kirsty has backed this young girl. She's all of 11 or 12 in the UK, is living with a pretty serious health condition. Her name's Kirsty. And something of a fundraiser or just an awareness, they're trying to get the most Kirsties to get in touch from around the world. There's an interactive map, and currently New Zealand leads the way in Oceania with 1,200 Kirsties. Victoria's only got 150 Kirsties so far, but I reckon if you're a Kirsty or know a Kirsty, you've got a Kirsty in your network, make sure they call the show after 8:30 tonight because we're going to have a Kirsty pile-up. Should be fantastic tonight, Charlie.
1: That is a fantastic idea. I tell you what, it's getting a better reception than when I pitched to the ABC to go up against Carols by Candlelight and Carols in the Domain. I pitched a show called Carols by Carols, and it's just a choir carols of carols singing Good King Wenceslas, and no takers at all.
19: Turned out to be a silent night.
1: We'll be tuning in to evenings from 6:30. That's us for Drive. We'll see you again tomorrow.
20: Good evening, Nicholas Hines with ABC News. The AFL community has remembered Neil Danaher as a hero of the sport whose advocacy for motor neurone disease made the world a better place. Ethan White filed this report.
21: Looking over the bridge to the MCG.
22: Music icon Paul Kelly, greatly admired by Neil Danaher, performed before the thousands who gathered at the MCG for today's state funeral. The football community paid tribute to the former Essendon player and Melbourne coach, whose passionate leadership and rousing speeches earned him the nickname The Reverend. Brisbane coach Chris Fagan says Danaher was a mentor to the very end.
23: I'd often get texts from him, words of encouragement, words of advice.
22: Danaher died at the age of 65 last month after a decade-long battle with motor neurone disease.
20: Police have charged two men with attempted murder after they allegedly assaulted another man in Melbourne South on Sunday. Police say the three men were involved in a fight outside a property in Frankston on Sunday night, with the two accused fleeing on foot before police arrived. The 37-year-old man remains in hospital with critical injuries. Today, detectives charged two men with attempted murder and seized weapons, including knives and an imitation firearm. Police believe all three men know each other. Australia's medicines regulator has launched a crackdown on illegal peptides, saying an increase in advertising and supply is posing a risk to consumer safety. Here's National Health reporter Stephanie Dalzell.
0: Unregulated peptide products promising to help you lose weight or make you look younger have surged in popularity on social media. The Therapeutic Goods Administration is now cracking down, naming unapproved peptides as a new priority focus area, alongside products like vapes and sunscreens. The move signals a scaling up in the TGA's response to unregulated peptides, with the regulator warning the consequences of manufacturing or advertising unlawful peptides might include product seizures, infringement notices, and even criminal penalties.
20: The Victorian Labor Party has sent an email to its members urging them to donate to its election fund, as One Nation's funding has ballooned. The email from Jet Fogarty, Victoria Labor's Deputy Campaign Director, says Pauline Hanson has raised more than $614,000 in just a few hours. Mr Fogarty says Senator Hanson is coming for Victoria in the November state election. Healthcare workers in the Latrobe Valley, about 2 hours east of Melbourne, have gathered outside the Health Minister's office in a fight for better pay. Last week, the Victorian government offered psychologists, pharmacists and dietitians in the public sector a pay rise of around 21% over 4 years. But the Health Services Union says that's not in line with the pay increase given to other public healthcare professionals. Union delegate Helen Jeggers says workers will take industrial action next week if a deal isn't made.
2: Healthcare workers have been bargaining for over 15 months now without a satisfactory offer. And we're asking for our work to be respected and be recognised with the same kind of pay increase the nurses were able to achieve.
20: Taliban authorities in Afghanistan say Pakistan has carried out airstrikes in three provinces, killing 13 people and injuring a further 14. A Taliban spokesperson has called it a humanitarian crime. The reported strikes followed an attack by the Pakistani Taliban on a security forces checkpoint near Peshawar, which killed at least six paramilitaries. Relations between the two countries have deteriorated in recent months, with deadly clashes along the border. Four Indonesian military intelligence officers have been sentenced to up to 3 years after attacking a human rights activist with acid. Indonesia correspondent Tim Swanston.
3: 27-year-old human rights activist Andre Yunus was attacked with acid when riding home late at night on his motorcycle. He was left with second and third degree burns across a quarter of his body. Andre had been a vocal critic of the Indonesian military's growing role in government institutions. Four intelligence officers were today found guilty of premeditated assault, resulting in serious injury, and sentenced to a range of jail terms up to 3 years. The attack has drawn international condemnation, and Amnesty International Indonesia described this sentence as downplaying the severity and impact of the life-threatening attack. Tim Swanston, ABC News, Jakarta.
20: Some scattered showers over Victoria's southern and mountain districts this evening, contracting to the east tonight, dry and partly cloudy elsewhere. Tomorrow, a mild day, mostly cloudy with some isolated showers in the south and east, clearing later on in the day. And in Melbourne, a few showers about tonight, and tomorrow, a possible shower, most likely in the early morning with a top of 17. On Friday, partly cloudy, and on Saturday, a rainy day. Right now in Melbourne, it's 15 degrees. ABC News.
15: Good evening and welcome to PM. I'm Samantha Donovan, coming to you from the lands of the Wurundjeri people of the Kulin Nation in Melbourne. Tonight, Gulf states at risk of being swept back into the war as Iran and the US trade missile strikes. Also, Belfast on edge after a night of anti-immigration riots. And thousands pack the MCG to farewell former Australian of the Year and motor neurone disease campaigner Neil Danaher.
16: MND doesn't define Neil. Neil is defined by his character, his strength and resilience.
15: A An imminent end to the war between the US and Iran is looking even more unlikely after the downing of an American helicopter near the Strait of Hormuz. The incident prompted Donald Trump to order American strikes on Iranian air defence targets, ground control stations and surveillance radar sites near the Strait of Hormuz. In response, Iran launched drone strikes on a US Navy base in Bahrain and warned of a more severe response if the American attacks continue. Dr. Peter Layton served as a group captain with the Royal Australian Air Force. He's worked at the Pentagon and taught at the US National Defence University in Washington, D.C. He's now a visiting fellow at the Griffith Asia Institute in Brisbane. Dr. Layton, Iran appears to be suggesting that this wasn't a deliberate attack on this American helicopter. What's your understanding of what happened to this Apache?
4: The situation appears very confused, and I think that both sides are right, but both sides are being careful with the truth. So what it sounds like is that the Iranians

0: likely because the Shi'ad was very likely on its way to one of the Arab Gulf states to attack an airbase there or a hotel or something like that. So I think being aviators, and in a very manoeuvrable aircraft like an Apache, they decided they would pull up alongside it because they're faster. And they have a 30-millimeter cannon in a turret, and they can aim that using their heads. They just turn and look towards the drone. And I think they pulled up alongside it and fired the 30-millimeter cannon at the drone, which then exploded. Now, it's rare, I suppose, that in the 30-millimeter cannon should not cause the warhead to explode, should not cause it to detonate. So it's a sort of an oddity. But in exploding, they were just a bit too close, and the cloud of fragments, some of those fragments have hit the attack helicopter. So the US is right. It was shot down by an Iranian drone, but the Iranians are right in that they didn't actually target the Apache helicopter. They were targeting something else.
1: And while we're on the subject of drones, the US military has confirmed that the two-person crew who ditched into the sea were rescued by an unmanned drone vessel. And apparently that's the first time such a rescue has been conducted. What do you know about that?
0: It's certainly an interesting event. So there's a US Navy task force, Task Force 59, in the Arabian Gulf there, and they've been using these uncrewed vessels now for about 5 or 7 years, varying kinds of them. And it seems that when the Apache helicopter ditched, that both the crew members got out, were very likely in the water, and this remotely controlled vessel came and picked them up. So I imagine that when we say pick up, that they somehow got themselves on board what's a fairly small craft, like sort of a large speedboat, about sort of 10 metres long, if you like, got themselves on board somehow, and then the remote control vehicle cruised back into friendly airspace or friendlier airspace. A helicopter then picked them up from the uncrewed vessel. The uncrewed vessel is called a Corsair, so it's very sort of pirate stuff.
1: And it's piloted by a human back at base, I understand.
0: Yes, it is, and very likely using some form of a satellite link.
1: Now, moving on to the repercussions of the downing of the Apache, Donald Trump has been adamant it was necessary for the United States to respond and conduct strikes on Iran. Is he right? Were those strikes justified?
0: I think they were looking for an excuse, and this particular one gave them an excuse. It certainly sounds serious that they shot down, in error perhaps, but they still shot down an Apache helicopter. So I think, domestically speaking, that the president is under a bit of pressure and needs to be seen as a man of action and a man of firm action. So this was something that played into that. Bear in mind, we've also got the Israelis in Lebanon still doing all sorts of things there as well. So it's a news distraction and makes the US and the president look strong.
1: President Trump keeps saying that he wants the war to end and that the negotiations are progressing and a deal is just a couple of days away. The Iranians are very keen. So if he's keen to get a deal done, why would he launch strikes on the Iranians?
0: Both the Iranians and the Americans want to claim victory here, and it's just finding a way where sort of both of them can step down, if you like.
1: Well, in response to the American strikes, Iran has now launched drone strikes on the US Navy's Fifth Fleet base in Bahrain, and it's warning of a more severe response if the American attacks continue. And the Gulf nations appear to be getting worried as well. Jordan, Bahrain and Kuwait have activated their air defences. What do you think is going to happen next?
0: I think that what will probably happen will be that there'll be an exchange of rockets and missiles and airstrikes. The Arab Gulf states seem to have shot down the missiles and drones fired at them, and there were some missiles fired at Jordan as well. So I think that they'll all decide that's fair enough. Both sides have shown themselves strong, if you like. On the other hand, of course, this can very easily escalate out of control. But the Iranians are keen to portray themselves as, if you like, being in charge of the intensity of the fighting and being in charge of the escalation. So I think they'll be keen about de-escalating. The Iranians believe time is on their side.
1: Dr. Peter Layton is a former officer with the RAAF, now a visiting fellow at the Griffith Asia Institute. Disability sector advocates have today urged a parliamentary committee to recommend the government's new National Disability Insurance Scheme legislation be withdrawn. A Senate committee is examining the draft laws, which would enable the government to cut spending on the NDIS. The government argues the cuts are needed to ensure the scheme is sustainable. But passionate witnesses have today told the committee the planned changes could isolate people with disabilities, breach their human rights, and increase the burden carried by female carers in particular. Alexandra

0: Humphries prepared this report.
1: It's not the usual response to a submission at a Senate inquiry, but when Hannah Diviney finished her contribution, the room broke into applause.
2: When disabled people die as a direct result of this bill, and they will, their blood will be on your hands.
1: Hannah has cerebral palsy, a lifelong condition, and navigates the world in a wheelchair. She was speaking today at the second day of hearings into the government's proposed changes to the NDIS.
2: Basically, any time I leave the house, if I'm not with a friend or a parent, it costs something. That's an incontrovertible fact of my life. Freedom, ambition, career, a social life, all of the things other people in this room take as a given or as a right even, has a price tag for someone like me.
1: Hannah Diviney described feeling compelled to speak out against what she sees as dire changes to the NDIS that would prioritise spending cuts over quality of life.
2: And I do not want to be sitting here in this room begging the government to see people like me as human, begging you to understand the right the disabled community has to live rich and full lives that exist beyond any single four walls out in the world.
1: The Albanese government is looking to reduce the costs of the NDIS by introducing sweeping changes designed to make the $50 billion scheme cheaper and more sustainable, amid concerns it could cost more than Medicare by the end of the decade. The Senate inquiry received more than 4,000 written submissions in just over a fortnight. Australia's Disability Discrimination Commissioner Rosemary Kayes addressed the hearing this morning.
3: It will have an impact on people's human rights, especially the way it's conceptualising disability. And this bill is removing that central human rights principle that people with disability be understood not just in terms of their impairment, but as rights bearers and as complete and active participants in our community.
1: Sophie Cusworth is from Women with Disability Australia.
4: People may lose essential supports when there is currently nowhere else to go. Costs, care and risk will be shifted onto people with disability and their families, particularly women. And the future rules, tools and evidence settings enabled by this bill may reproduce gender bias, further locking women with disability out of support.
1: She stressed that the legislation should not proceed without stronger scrutiny of the changes, genuine consultation with the disability community and a comprehensive gender impact analysis.
4: The choice before Parliament is simple. Take the time to get this right, or rush reforms that may deepen harm for women with disability.
1: CEO of Autism Awareness Australia, Nicole Rogerson, is also worried the process is being rushed.
5: What we're most concerned about is the speed here. I just don't believe the senators have enough time to read those submissions.
1: Ms. Rogerson is concerned that the plan to move children with mild to moderate autism into state and territory-based programs instead will be detrimental.
5: They can say we're giving funds to the states to be able to set up Thriving Kids, a new program that's going to better support children with autism. But now that we've had a few months to have a look at Thriving Kids and we've looked under the hood of what some states are proposing, we know that it's just not going to be adequate at all.
1: Health Minister Mark Butler said he was closely monitoring the Senate inquiry.
6: This is obviously a really important sustainability measure for the budget. But as I've said a number of times, also really important to ensure that we can secure the future of the NDIS in the long term, secure its social licence as well as secure its fiscal sustainability.
1: Hearings will continue on Thursday. The inquiry is due to hand down its report next week.
0: Alexandra Humphries. To Northern Ireland now, where police in the capital Belfast are on high alert after a brutal stabbing attack sparked anti-immigration protests in parts of the city. The alleged perpetrator is a refugee from Sudan. Protesters took to the streets, setting buildings and vehicles alight. The ABC's Barbara Miller is following the story.
7: Well, a 30-year-old man who police have identified as a Sudanese refugee with the right to remain in the UK has been charged with attempted murder. The victim, a man we're told is in hospital with serious injuries to his neck, face, back and eyes. And a man who was seen intervening using a hurling stick. Hurling is an Irish sport. He is being hailed as a hero, Sam, and people are already raising money in honour, they say, of of his courage stepping in like that.
0: And Barb, this explosion of violence in Belfast comes soon after that well-publicised outrage over the police treatment of a young uni student, Henry Novak. He was stabbed to death in December last year in Southampton in England. So how much is that episode in England playing into this current unrest in Northern Ireland?
7: I think it's very much playing in. It was just last week when body cam footage of what were the final moments of Henry Novak's life was released. And what it showed was that when police arrived on the scene in December last year, they took the word of the British Sikh man who turned out to be the murderer, but they took his word that he was actually the victim of a racist attack by Henry Novak. And they disregarded him, Henry Novak, lying on the ground saying, "I can't breathe and I've been stabbed." That footage led to outrage, it led to protests, it led to a lot of people alleging that there was two-tier policing in the UK. That's a concept that's gaining traction, the idea that police are harsher with white people than they are with ethnic minorities. And that concept of two-tier policing is being amplified by the likes of Elon Musk and even the US State Department making that allegation in a post they put out expressing condolences to the family of Henry Novak.
0: Barb, you were in Northern Ireland last year reporting on some violent race riots. How are you reflecting on what's happening now compared to what you saw last year?
7: I think when I woke up this morning and saw the images from Northern Ireland, it was a real sense of deja vu. Those riots in the little town of Ballymena a year ago were in response to an alleged sexual assault by two migrant teens. Those charges were later dropped. But the image of a young man wearing hoodies, wearing balaclavas, throwing firebombs, it's depressingly familiar in the Northern Ireland context. And in many ways, it's a hangover from the Troubles, the 3 decades of sectarian strife that the country went through. So I think there's a real Northern Ireland flavour to what we saw in Belfast. But given the broader context that we've just been talking about, I think it's not just in Belfast that people are now on edge and are wondering, is this going to be a summer of unrest?
0: Barbara Miller reporting. This is PM. I'm Samantha Donovan. You can hear all our programs live or later on ABC Listen. In the Northern Territory, new mothers and their partners face major difficulties trying to get help for depression and anxiety. With its vast remote areas, mental health services are sparsely located in the Territory, and it has the highest suicide rate in the nation. To offer more support to new parents, a mental health charity and the federal government have started a new service in a rural community near Darwin. Jane Barden filed this report.
8: 3 years ago, Natalia Wallace narrowly survived medical complications during the birth of her second daughter when she suffered a uterine rupture. She healed quickly physically, but was left with PTSD, flashbacks, anxiety, sleeplessness and crushing fear.
9: I was having panic attacks trying to fall asleep because in my mind I was so worried that if I fell asleep I wasn't going to wake up because of my birth experience, as well as being surrounded by these anxious thoughts of things becoming really catastrophic.
8: Did you have a sense that women are often told you might get the baby blues or whatever? Did you have any sense of thinking, do I have the right to even seek support at this time?
9: Yeah, definitely. I thought maybe it's just the baby blues, but it just didn't end up getting better. And being in remote and rural where you don't have that access straight away to healthcare, you sort of have to put up with it.
8: Then living in a remote part of Queensland, Natalia was worried that she'd find it hard to access mental health support, but her GP referred her to a new specialist service for pregnant and new parents run by the Gidget Foundation charity.
9: I went through EMDR therapy, which is you can use eye movements or tracking a ball, those kinds of things. When I first heard about it, I was like, that doesn't sound like it would do anything, but it really did help, yeah.
8: She's now very happy to see the charity, which has 44 of these specialist mental health services around Australia, open in the rural town of Berry Springs near Darwin.
10: It really is my absolute honour to join you all today to celebrate the official opening here of Gidget House.
8: The Gidget Foundation's Chief Executive, Arabella Gibson, says the NT service is much needed to help address sparse mental health service coverage.
11: We know that there's over 3,500 new births in the Territory every year, and of those parents having babies, at least 1,200 of them will be diagnosed with perinatal mental ill health. So it's really significant.
8: Wilwonga woman Nancy Jeffrey, whose country is near Berry Springs, is an Indigenous mental health advisor to the charity and says more services like this are urgently needed.
12: My niece lives out here at Darwin River, and her last baby, she suffered with that, but there was nowhere to go. And I know really remote, like Wadair and all those places, those parents have to come in 6 weeks before they have their babies, and that plays on their mental health. It absolutely traumatises being away from family, community.
8: What can be the knock-on to the next generation if anxiety and depression, even suicidal thoughts, isn't addressed in young families?
12: The suicide's very hard for me to talk about because we've only just had a younger boy who was my brother-in-law commit suicide with mental health depressions. But if we had these mental health facilities, they build skills so that they have hope.
8: Zoe Sladden, one of the new service's mental health nurses, says many of her patients experience anxiety and depression for the first time during pregnancy. But there are many effective treatments and medications.
13: There are medications that are safe for pregnancy and for breastfeeding. And yes, there's lots of, I guess now, a lot of evidence-based therapies that, particularly if we start in pregnancy, is going to make the postpartum period a lot better for them.
8: Young mum Natalia Wallace says she's now relishing life with her family and encouraging anyone who thinks they might need help to seek it.
9: I got married last year, which was something that at the time when I was going through it all, I just didn't think good things could happen to me with my anxiety, but I got married to my husband and just really thriving now.
0: That's Northern Territory mother Natalia Wallace. She was talking to Jane Barden. And if that story has raised any concerns for you, please do call Lifeline on 13 11 14. Beloved AFL player and coach and former Australian of the Year Neil Danaher has been farewelled by thousands at a state funeral at the Melbourne Cricket Ground this afternoon. In the last decade of his life, he became best known for his tireless fundraising to find a cure for motor neurone disease, the illness that would claim his life. Isabel Masali prepared this report.
14: High on the hill, looking over the bridge.
15: In the stadium where he played and coached, Neil Danaher's life was celebrated by more than 5,000 people. Members of the public wore Essendon and Melbourne scarves and formed a sea of blue beanies, the motor neurone disease merch being part of his legacy. After a slideshow of family photos and home videos, his wife Jan Danaher took the mic.
16: The most important role of all was becoming a father to our four children. It gave him a new perspective on life. He adored being a dad, and it gave his life its greatest meaning.
15: She spoke of his devastating MND diagnosis, which has a life expectancy of 27 months. His advocacy work and fundraising efforts saw him recognised as the Victorian of the Year in 2019 and Australian of the Year in 2025. But Jan Danaher says his decade-long battle was also incredibly difficult.
16: But we faced each challenge together and we never gave up. But MND doesn't define Neil. Neil is defined by his character, his integrity, his humility, his honesty, his strength and resilience. By his sharp wit, his cheeky smile, his love of family and friends, and his wonderful love of laughter. This is how we will remember Neil. I love you, darling. Thank you.
15: His children, Loz, Luke, Beck and Ben, followed with their favourite memories of their father and the life lessons he taught them. Loz was the first to speak.
17: Dad always said that when life throws you a challenge, you have two options. You can flourish or you can fold.

0: And didn't you flourish? None of this was easy. Losing the ability to communicate, to move, to breathe. You could have complained, but you never did. You got up each day and focused on what you could do, and you made the most of every single moment.
1: She told The Crowd he became a grandfather after his MND diagnosis, but it's a role he never stood back from. Grandson Cooper remembers being affectionately called a cheeky monkey.
2: My pops was strong, brave and courageous, and I hope I can be like him when I grow up. I miss you, Poppy. Play on.
1: And then there were the tales from the footy field, when Neil Danaher was an Essendon player and during his coaching career with Melbourne from 1998 to 2007. His longest-serving captain, David Neitz, and former Melbourne player Paul Hopgood say he leaves behind a group of blokes who love and idolise him.
3: Anthony Ingerson was told to believe he could become one of the top centre-half backs in the league and walked out of the meeting feeling inches taller. Guy Regani was given confidence and support that he was going to make it back up to top-level footy after a significant back surgery. And Jeff White remembers Neil crashing his Bucks party. Everyone went silent. Neil reached in the esky, cracked a beer and said, "The party's just started, boys."
1: Among the attendees were Australia's Governor-General Sam Mostyn, Victorian Premier Jacinta Allen and Prime Minister Anthony Albanese. The Prime Minister described Neil Danaher as a hero who asked Australians to imagine the power of what can be achieved together.
4: And it is the final gift of inspiration that he leaves us with. A choice each of us can make. A fight that all of us can win. We will play on for him. May this great Australian rest in eternal peace.
5: What a wonderful send-off for Neil Danaher. Isabel Massali with that report. Thanks very much for joining me for PM. I'm Samantha Donovan. The podcast of the full program is available on ABC Listen. And that's where you'll also find ABC News Daily with Sam Hawley each weekday morning. The latest episode is looking at why the Ditch the Witch slogan is back in politics. We'll be back at the same time tomorrow. Good night.

0: Good evening, Nicholas Hines with ABC News. The US and Iran are trading fresh airstrikes throughout the Persian Gulf in yet another dangerous escalation of the war in the region. The US president had warned there would be a response to the downing of a helicopter by Iran, and Tehran has reacted in kind, launching an attack on the US Navy's Fifth Fleet base. Matthew Doran has more from Jerusalem.
1: We knew that something was coming ever since Donald Trump promised that there would be a response to the downing of that helicopter by Iran. It was just the scale and the timing of such a response that everyone was waiting to see. US CENTCOM, which is the regional command in this part of the world, announced that those strikes were beginning very, very late in the evening here local time. And it appears that around 20 different sites were hit by the US across the Gulf, particularly across the Iranian coast there.
0: A Melbourne socialite has faced court today over an alleged drink spiking incident at a ski resort last year. Philippe Perez has the story.
2: 34-year-old Amy Toussaint appeared in Mansfield Magistrates Court charged with possessing an amphetamine and introducing a drug of dependence into the body of a person. Prosecutors told the court Ms. Toussaint was at a pub in Mount Buller when she placed MDMA in a drink before handing it to her friend, who later ended up in hospital. While both prosecutors and defence called for a diversion to be put in place, Magistrate Amina Bai told the court the seriousness of the offence needed general deterrence and scheduled a further hearing, where it's expected the defence will call several witnesses.
0: Victoria's Auditor-General says authorities don't have the data to know whether traffic cameras that detect mobile phone use and seatbelts are actually improving safety. Here's State Political Reporter Rachel Eddy.
3: Distraction detection cameras rolled out in 2023 to stop drivers from using their mobile phones and to catch those who aren't wearing a seatbelt. Almost 190,000 fines have been handed out as a result of the cameras at more than 300 sites. But in a new report, the Victorian Auditor General's Office says authorities don't have the data.

0: data to know if or how the cameras have improved road safety. Victoria Police also has inaccurate records, the Auditor General found, meaning decisions about where the cameras go may not always be based on sound evidence.
1: The Health Services Union says the state government isn't treating all health professionals equally. Healthcare workers in the Latrobe Valley gathered outside the Health Minister's office today in a fight for better pay. Last week, the Victorian government offered pharmacists, psychologists and dietitians in the public sector a pay rise of around 21% over 4 years. But union delegate Helen Jeggers says these workers should be getting the same pay increase as other public healthcare workers.
2: We know that healthcare professionals do essential work in treating our community, and we want the minister to recognise that. So we're asking for 28% over 4 years, exactly the same as what the nurses were offered.
1: The US House of Representatives has passed a long-delayed bill to fund immigration enforcement. Democrats had wanted changes to the way Immigration and Customs Enforcement operates after its agents killed 2 US citizens in separate incidents. The $100 billion bill, which the Senate has already approved, now goes to President Donald Trump for his signature. Police in South Africa say 12 people have been killed and 9 injured after a shooting near Johannesburg. The suspects are alleged to have opened fire at multiple locations before fleeing in the same vehicle. Investigators will explore links to illegal mining gangs that operate in and around Johannesburg. AFL legend Neil Danaher has been remembered as a hero at his state funeral at the MCG. Danaher died last month after more than a decade in the spotlight as an MND advocate. His wife Jan told the crowd of thousands he was not defined by MND, but rather by his humility, strength and resilience. Danaher's daughter Loz remembered her father as someone who always challenged people to be a better version of themselves.
3: Dad always said that when life throws you a challenge, you have two options. You can flourish or you can fold. And didn't you flourish? You got up each day and focused on what you could do, and you made the most of every single moment.
1: And to the weather across Victoria. Some scattered showers over southern and mountain districts contracting to the east of the state tonight. Dry and partly cloudy elsewhere. A few areas of morning fog in the north and west tomorrow before a mostly cloudy day with isolated showers in the south and east, clearing in the late afternoon and evening. In Melbourne, showers tonight and a possible shower tomorrow, most likely in the early morning with a top of 17. On Friday, a partly cloudy day with a top of 19. And on Saturday, rain. Right now in Melbourne, it's 14 degrees. ABC News.
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We are walking on the wild side tonight. Looking forward to your company. We are doing a big call out for all Kirsties right across Melbourne, right across Victoria, because later tonight, in search of a world record, we hope to get as many Kirsties as we can on air, because that will be one hell of a treat. We've got Kirsty Wiebeck is joining us, and she'll explain why this Kirsty call out is such an important thing for a young Kirsty living over in the UK with some difficult circumstances. That's coming up after 8:30. So if you know a Kirsty in your circle of friends or in your family, let them know that after 8:30, David and Kirsty Wiebeck are very keen to hear from you. We probably won't get 40 Kirsties on air at once, but we'd love to get 40 Kirsties in a row. Just saying hi, tell us where you are, and we'll put you on the interactive map. Because currently, we are being beaten by New Zealand in this global search to get as many Kirsties to join us on the air tonight. So that's our challenge. That's one wild side. The other wild side is, have you been watching Off Campus? Well, if you've got a pulse and you're under 24, I think you probably have. However, I'd love to know, what was that show that you loved as a young adult or as a teen at high school? What was the one that you obsessed over? It might have been something like Melrose Place, 90210. It may have been Baywatch. For me, it was Night Stalker, the creepy story about the monsters that

0: Proud the City. Love to know, what was your teen obsession on the TV tube? 1300 222 774. That's the same number for Kirsty's a little later in the show, but let's find out what's happening right across the transport network in Victoria. Sorry, in Melbourne, it's Dan Velling.
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2: Traffic.
3: David in Kalkala, there's been a collision and rollover on the Hume Freeway outbound just after Donnybrook Road. Delays are now exceeding 90 minutes, crawling from Craigieburn Road. Now, you could divert through Wollert, jump on Merriang Road, or otherwise consider delaying your journey to head north for now. There's a long queue of traffic along Donnybrook Road through Mickleham trying to enter the freeway. Eastern Freeway, an accident outbound at Doncaster Road that's blocking the left lane. In Ascot Vale, three cars have come together on Epsom Road outbound up Langs Road, traffic taking turns sharing the southbound lanes. And trains have just resumed on the Craigieburn line between Broadmeadows and Craigieburn following a signal fault. V-Line trains also resuming between Craigieburn and Seymour. That's the latest traffic and transport. It's 22 minutes to 7.
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2: Evenings with David Astle.
0: So Grace McKinnon, our trend spotter, will be joining us in about 3 or 4 minutes, and she's going to tell us all about Off Campus, which is this college drama. It's a romance. It's a kind of messy business of crisscrossing relationships, but it is a huge fixation for many young adults and teens. That is The Buzz Show, and there's some really interesting topics and tropes that come out of that show that we'll discuss tonight, as well as the whole idea that hot girls read books. Yep, there's a lot happening in the world of the trendscape, but love to know, what is that show that you absolutely obsessed over when you were growing up? The one that you had to be there. You had to keep that appointment with the TV. 1300 222 774 if you'd like to tell us in person, or feel free to give us a buzz. Sorry, give us a text on 0437 774 774. What was that show that had to be watched by you? Let's head for a tune. This is a bit of Shakira, Whenever, Wherever. But what was that show, Whenever, Wherever, you had to see? And all Kirsties, we are thirsty for Kirsty, Johnny Chicken Tooth. Give us a call after 8:30.

0: Oh, yeah, that takes me all the way back to Colombia. That is Shakira, where she hails from. That tune came out in 2001. Whenever, Wherever is the name of the tune, and we are asking about those shows that you absolutely adored in your teens, late teens or early adulthood, because it's this show, Off Campus, that is the show. At the moment, it's the It Show, and we'll be talking about some of the big themes that come out of that show after this.
1: A tray of cocktails floated at us through the twilight. 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
5: Evenings with David Astle.

0: Oh, yeah. Trendspotting. We're tiptoeing around looking at what is spiking on social media, what's spiking on the TV screens, and what is the buzz of the town. It's the Trendspotting segment that we do every second Wednesday. And Grace McKinnon is the sleuth in hand. She's been spotting trends like you wouldn't believe. It's like eating jelly beans for most people. She just sees what's going on all around her. G'day, Grace.
1: Hello, I'm loving my new sound intro.
0: Oh, yeah, you're always going to get that. That is now part of your contract. It's in your rider, along with those jelly beans that are in the green room, by the way.
1: Oh, thank goodness.
0: We are talking about those shows. Now, what about you growing up in high school? What was that show that you absolutely fixated on?
1: Oh, I loved the remake of Puberty Blues. Mm-hmm. That was a really big one. And I know my dad had grown up where they'd filmed the movie, so we loved.
0: He'd grown up
1: that.
0: Amongst the spunk rats.
1: That's right. I think the main actress went to his school, and everyone was very excited at the time.
0: And that's probably look. We'll go to Martin in a moment because a couple of people are saying for me it's Monty Python, for me it's Magnum PI, for me it's got to be Monty Python's Flying Circus. Lots of people coming in with suggestions. We'll get to Martin in a moment, but just give us a sense. I understand that Puberty Blues has a little bit of an echo with this latest obsession off campus. Would that be fair to say?
1: That's right. So Puberty Blues, when I watched it about 10 years ago, it's reflective of the 70s and Australian mm-hmm. beach culture. And what is very prevalent throughout that show is sexual assault and consent not being a part of those conversations. Yep. Lots of peer pressuring and unhealthy relationships that really, form your entire life in an adolescent age. But compared to off campus, we're seeing a really stark difference. And that's why I pitched this story to you today. And I'll be expanding on this with news later next week. But it was so refreshing to see these conversations front of screen and not in a cringe way either, just embedded into the script.
0: Respect is a sort of central theme of this, and there's a lot more awareness of the consent issue. Basically, this whole drama is largely built around this notion of consent, although there is something of a fake relationship which creates a pretty strange dynamic between Garrett and Wellesley. Now, don't think for a moment I've been watching this. I've been getting a very quick tutorial from Bridget Collins and from Timo Halloum. But it's this fake relationship that sits as a central piece, which creates a lot of interest and a lot of interesting questions around what is authentic. Is this the real deal?
1: That's right. If you think back to 10 Things I Hate About You, there's a lot of films that are based off that one book, the one. But yeah, it's that, the fake relationship, and then it evolves into something real, and our characters are left wondering what is real and what they may have thought up.
0: Look, for those who haven't seen the show, Garrett is just pairing up with Wellesley to make Justin jealous. That's right, is it?
1: That's right. And Garrett also needs some tutoring because he has an ice hockey scholarship he needs to keep his grades up.
0: All right. So let's get to Martin and see what his show was when he was growing up or maybe in his early adulthood. Good evening, Martin.
2: Yes, my favourite show was The Young Ones.
0: Now, for those who haven't seen it, including Grace McKinnon, I dare say, tell us what The Young Ones was all about.
2: It was about undergraduates growing up in the northern part of England.

0: and then it was a comedy. It had Rick Mayall in it, and it was absolutely fabulous. It was archaic comedy.
1: It
0: and
1: really
0: you know,
1: was.
0: The sad thing is your person answering the phone didn't even know who they were.
1: No, well, that's no sad thing. It's actually our opportunity as older ambassadors of TV culture, Martin, to pass on these good news to the next gen, and we're doing exactly that right across the airwaves to Grace and to Tima right now, Martin. I think Grace has heard
2: of
1: it.
2: Well, look, I haven't seen it, but I have seen the remake, which came out about 10, 15 years ago, called Fresh Meat, and it's based off the same Sharehouse Northern England concept, and it's a fantastic show. So I think, you know, the same themes would come across.
1: Quid pro quo. How about you and I check out Fresh Meat and we'll get Grace and Tima to check out Young Ones. What do you say, Martin?
0: Yeah, absolutely. You can't remake the Young Ones, though.
1: It's true. It's a bit like Night Stalker, which I loved in the 70s, one episode, and now they're trying to make a sanitised version now. It's just not the same thing. Hey, Martin, thanks for calling in. Good call. All the best, mate. That's 12 minutes now to 7. David Astle and Grace McKinnon with Dukes of Hazzard, another big one. And we've got the Kirsties. Please get the Kirsties out there. Any Kirstie out there. This is Jude in Apollo Bay. G'day, David and Grace. In my 20s, it was all about This Life and The Young Ones, both UK shows. We would gather to watch in our share house without fail. So what is it about off campus that's really creating the buzz? I mean, yes, we've talked about that consent is central. We talked about relationships. But I understand that the books were a little bit grubbier in terms there was a bit of slut-shaming, if I can say that, of the groupies that hung around the ice hockey team. Seems as though they've kind of tried to lift the level of conversation in the TV show. Would that be fair to say?
2: Yeah, I think there's been a huge change in language even in the last 5 years to how we talk about some of these issues. And I think the books, and compared to the TV show now, it has had to adapt a little bit. Mm-hmm. I know that in the TV show they did address that. There is someone saying, oh, you know, no, they refer to themselves with this derogatory word as opposed to in the books where, you know, you'd have male characters calling them, you know, something a bit more like a hang on kind of girl, yeah, you know, fangirl.
1: Yeah. There was a very unflattering nickname for those who... The kind of troop followers who would go around following the games.
2: And, that's right. It's also this entire range of romantasy books that mm-hmm. are all around ice hockey, which is we've seen Heated Rivalry. We spoke about that a few months ago. And this was, I guess, everyone was very excited. There's another ice hockey show somehow, and it's a romantasy show. So we were seeing a lot of romantasy books come out of the sport genre in particular. Mm-hmm. There are F1 categories, soccer categories, ice hockey, basketball. It goes on. There is so much appetite for Gen Z to get this type of book, and we're seeing it now play out on screen and to a huge release. I know off mic we spoke earlier about the soundtrack.
1: Yeah.
2: There's been a lot of 80s
1: actually,
2: songs.
1: Someone says
2: in that
1: G Flip and the Beaches have gone viral because of the show.
2: They have, and they've really been able to reach an international mm-hmm. audience. So we're seeing that as well when you know these shows can actually highlight Australian music. We have such good Australian music, but sometimes we don't realise how big they are until they head overseas.
1: Because with that Drive to Survive, which made Formula One suddenly much more popular to the next gen and particularly to the female spectator, it seems as though a lot of people are just getting on their gear, their masks, and getting out their pucks and their sticks. Ice hockey's taking off as well with off campus.
2: Yeah, I did a story a few months ago about a queer ice hockey team in mm-hmm. Melbourne, and that story did really well and there was so much interest. I actually went to the ice hockey myself recently,
1: was
2: about
1: that the one
2: a month
1: in Docklands?
2: Ago in Docklands,
1: yep.
2: And I'm going back. I'm very excited. And yeah, I've seen other friends who would never have thought there was ice hockey in Melbourne. They're attending as well. But all these different fandoms are crossing over.
1: Can't believe we haven't heard from a Melrose Place so far, or maybe even Cold Feet. What is the show that you absolutely adored growing up in your high school years, later high school years, or when you were in your early 20s? Because this is the show that is on everyone's lips in that generation pocket. It's called Off Campus, if you haven't checked it out. And we're also speculating, that is Bridget and I, Bridget, by the way, is one of the producers on the Drive team with Charlie Pickering. And Bridget and I the reason I was running late, because I was so intrigued to hear Bridget's take on Off Campus. She is fixed on the show. She said it is just that positive antidote that we need, because it is respectful, it is gorgeous to look at, it's also really just beautifully put together. It's the cinematography, the soundtrack. It's just a happy show. Would that be fair? Is it?
2: It is.
1: You get the buzz out of it, the dopamine out of it?
2: It's feel good. And while there is like one character who I guess we put in a villain basket or is the villain of the story, the rest of the interpersonal relationships are very respectful and nice. You don't have friends backstabbing each other in the same mm-hmm. way. And that's

0: It's really refreshing to see. But my biggest takeaway, and something that we've spoken a lot about on the show, is male role models and conversations coming from men on shows as opposed to females needing to educate their male partners or boyfriends, whatever. But we're seeing on this show, particularly in one of the early episodes, we saw male characters talking about how females at a party might feel more comfortable taking a canned drink that's closed instead of an open drink because drink spiking is so prevalent in American colleges. And to have that in the show without it being a big deal, just a line off the cuff, I thought was brilliant. And also coming at understanding why so many people are uncomfortable in these settings.
1: Does it pass the Bechdel test when the young women are there in a group? And please tell me they're not talking about the guys.
0: No, they're not only talking about the guys, they're talking about, you know, getting their scholarships and what they're going to do with their careers and how they're going to find, you know, their passions. So it's what you'd imagine with your group of university students. It's
1: all
0: nice.
1: Right. It pushes back against the manosphere, pushes back against the drear and the doom of a bit of geopolitics, which we know very well. So that is called Off Campus, if you like to check it out. But a lot of people are tuning in and suggesting what was the shows that gave them the feel goods, including the goodies, says Paul in Frankston South, and Get Smart. Someone, the Melbourne doco Ice Threepeat is an amazing doco too, looking at ice hockey culture, I presume. And for Ross in Hawthorne, hi David and Grace. For me, it was Karl Krusinski was my hero. All I wanted when I grew up was a 66 Mustang. Still waiting, but to check YouTube for old episodes. So am I getting that right? Carl, you're talking about Karl Krusinski? Did he have a 66 Mustang or was it another Carl? Not sure who that is. Maybe. Maybe. You're talking about Night Stalker, which was Kolchik, Karl Kolchik, potentially. All right, Grace. Now, at 6 minutes to seven, let's flip it over, because it's not just about what's happening on TV. It's what's happening on social media.
0: Also, David, I'll just jump in. This isn't happening on TV. Young people don't watch TV anymore. This is on screens. Okay. This is iPads. This is laptops. What? There may be casting to a TV, but none of this is on free-to-air. None of this is on TV. Well, it's all streaming these days.
1: Okay, you just have to be gentle with me when I just presume it's on TV. Actually, I think Tima's got a little grab of off-campus to get the flavour of it.
2: She's just got to feel completely safe, like completely relaxed. But consent is key. And she can't consent if she doesn't feel safe.
1: There you go. All right. It's not on TV, but it's kind of like on TV because it's on other screens.
0: Well, it's on radio, so that's good
1: enough. I've been schooled. Grace, what's happening with the hot girls in the books?
0: The hot girls in the books, coming back to romanticism in books.
1: Yeah, let's get to the real thing.
0: We're still on that side of social media at the moment. But someone has trademarked the term hot girls read. Have you ever heard this term?
1: I know, but I'm all prepared to sign the petition.
0: So this is it's a frequently used, it's a common phrase when it comes to, you know, different reading clubs and you know, you could
1: hot
0: find
1: hot girl summer and, you know,
0: hot girl summer,
1: girl
0: hot
1: lunch,
0: girls read.
1: Girl
0: and
1: dinner.
0: If you're into the, you know, girlish book talk community, you'll see it in lots of different forms. If it's a sticker that you're buying or a, you know, a book holder or cover or whatever, it's everywhere. But Ali Roseco in the States, she has blown up online this past week because she has trademarked this for her small business. She sells lots of different bookish things, bookmarks, sweaters, T-shirts, the rest of it. She's been using this term since 2023, and she claims in 2023 at the time, no one else was using this term. So she's now trademarked it to protect her small business. But at the same time, there is a huge backlash for hundreds of other small businesses who are using this term.
1: Yeah, look, I'm not going to buy that because I know that there's been quite a lot of quotes around the place, including the ageless quote from Anonymous saying that a well-read woman is a dangerous thing. And so this whole idea of empowering, the empowerment you get through reading, the enlightenment, the enrichment from reading, and particularly from some female readers who often are given sort of more subservient roles or seen as being less than in kind of traditional lenses. I think this notion of books allow you to break ceilings and break roles and break classes and join, I think it's been with us for decades. I'm not sure about, you know, hot girl reads is really kind of anything new.
0: Well, it's interesting that it even was able to be trademarked. And I suppose the history of her using this term for several years and her claiming that she hadn't seen it anywhere at the time when she begun was allowing her to get that trademark. But now there are so many other businesses are worried, am I going to get sued by this person? Is there a lawsuit impending on me if I continue to sell my products? Because technically, this

0: term is trademarked. Now, Ali Rose Co, she posted on her Instagram and said that she's seen items from other businesses that follow her and has asked them to remove those listings from their sites as soon as possible. She also has claimed that her items and designs have been copied in the past, but in last day, she has posted and said sorry to any small businesses that she harmed. She said that she's going to apply to get rid of the trademark because she's received so much backlash about this.
1: Creative Commons, I say.
0: Yes, but then again, someone else can pick up that trademark in the future. Someone, maybe a competing business who has also used that time, and that could create a lot of problems down the track. But we're now seeing rival merch appear saying, hot girls don't trademark community phrases.
1: It reminds me of a certain chocolate brand that tried to own a shade of purple. Mm. I mean, it seems a bit of a fool's errand. But as you say, as the trademark is removed, another pernicious party might move in and try and grab it, a little bit like cyber squatting. But in the end, I think, can we agree that reading is a good thing?
0: Reading is a great thing, yeah.
1: What are you reading at the moment?
0: I'm reading The Memory Police.
1: Oh.
0: It's a translated book. Reading is a great thing, yeah.
1: What are you reading at the moment?
0: I'm reading The Memory Police.
1: Oh.
0: It's a translated book. I've just started it.
1: Mm-hmm.
0: I did read Yesteryear last week. I have mixed feelings about that. It is currently the book of the moment.
1: Yeah.
0: Everyone is talking about it. Anne Hathaway already has the rights. But my biggest problem with this one is I think it's been written – well, I know it's been written to be made into a movie.
1: Okay.
0: She thanks Anne Hathaway at the end of the book.
1: Oh, right.
0: But I feel like as a reader, I was a bit let down.
1: Yeah. Yeah. Look, I've just finished Jenny Offill, OFFILL, The Department of Speculation, which was, it's a marriage, the breakdown of a marriage presented in almost little jigsaw pieces. So it's kind of like fractured poetry. Had a lot of fun with it. Not an easy read, not a bedtime read, because you might get a little lost and a little sleepy, but it was a really enriching read. Last question. When it comes to watching that game with the round ball in the World Cup, will you be watching a game of soccer or football?
0: Oh, well, I'm South American and you know that.
1: Yeah.
0: So do you want to take a guess?
1: Football.
0: It's football. And yeah, I mean, I grew up, I was born here, but I mean, I didn't watch AFL really ever. So it's always
1: the Chilena
0: football for me.
1: Australian, Grace
0: That's
1: McKinnon.
0: Right.
1: She is all about football. I'll be asking that same question, soccer or football. When we do the quiz coming up, get ready. It's the family quiz. Get the kids around and get your Kirsties ready after 8:30. Thanks, Grace.
2: Good evening, Nicholas Hines with ABC News. Iran says it carried out attacks in the Gulf in retaliation for US strikes against it. John O'Wakely reports.
3: Iran's Revolutionary Guards say they've carried out attacks against a US base in Jordan and 21 other targets in the Gulf. The Iranian strikes, which included attacks in Kuwait and Bahrain, came after the US said it struck Iranian air defense, ground control stations, and surveillance radar sites near the Strait of Hormuz. The US described its attacks as a proportional response to the downing of an American helicopter on Monday. The escalation in violence has deepened doubts about the prospects for a deal to end the war, which US President Donald Trump yesterday said Iran was just days away from signing on to.
2: Victoria Police will review where it places traffic safety cameras after the Auditor-General criticised the force's decision-making process. Ethan Siderman reports.
4: An Auditor-General report published today found Victoria Police doesn't consistently use evidence to identify the best place for seatbelt and mobile phone detection cameras. The report found reliable data is often unavailable, partially because police don't always keep complete records on why they chose to put a camera in a specific spot. The Auditor-General also warned the Justice Department doesn't have the data to know whether the cameras are improving road safety. Victoria Police says it's accepted the report's recommendations and will review the process used to pick the camera sites.
2: Some NDIS participants say proposed cuts to the program will cost lives. Senators are presiding over public hearings into draft legislation, paving the way for the biggest ever cuts to the now $50 billion National Disability Insurance Scheme. The Albanese government says the changes are necessary to reduce the scheme's cost and make it more sustainable. Speaking at the hearing, Hannah Devaney, who lives with cerebral palsy, says the proposals will have major implications.
5: When disabled people die as a direct result of this bill, and they will, their blood

0: will be on your hands. How do I know people will die? Because you will have made it impossible for them to live in so many ways. And you will have to live with that every single day for the rest of your life.
1: Hong Kong has charged 7 people and 2 companies over the world's deadliest residential building fire in decades. The Wong Fuk Court blaze killed 168 people at a public housing estate last year and prompted a months-long investigation. The charges laid include manslaughter, conspiracy to defraud, money laundering, attempting to pervert the course of public justice, and tax evasion. 4 Indonesian military intelligence officers have been sentenced to up to 3 years jail for their roles in attacking a human rights activist with acid. Indonesian correspondent Tim Swanston reports.
2: 27-year-old human rights activist Andri Yunus was riding home on his motorbike in March in central Jakarta when he was attacked with sulfuric acid. He's still in hospital, left with second and third degree burns across a quarter of his body. Andri had been campaigning against the Indonesian military's growing role in government institutions. At a military court today, 4 military intelligence officers were found guilty of premeditated assault, resulting in serious injury. In recent weeks, a civil court ordered Indonesia's police to investigate the attack, but the military court today ordered key evidence be destroyed. Tim Swanston, ABC News, Jakarta.
1: Neil Danaher's family have provided a personal insight into the AFL legend who became a household name as they farewelled him at a state funeral today. Ethan White reports.
3: Nearly 5,500 people gathered at the MCG, honouring the life of Melbourne football coach and tireless MND fundraiser Neil Danaher. Danaher's daughter Loz says she knows her dad meant a lot to many Australians.
4: Many of you knew him as the footballer, the coach, the MND advocate. But to Luke, Beck, Ben and I, he was dad.
3: Danaher's wife, Jan, told the crowd he was not defined by motor neurone disease, but rather by his strength and resilience.
5: He always found a way forward and always found meaning in what came next.
3: The service concluded with a guard of honour as mourners lined the recently renamed Danaher's Way outside the MCG.
1: Some scattered showers over southern and mountain districts contracting to Victoria's east tonight. Dry and partly cloudy elsewhere across the state. And a mild day tomorrow with areas of morning fog in the north and west before mostly cloudy conditions with isolated showers in the south and east, clearing later on in the day. Light and variable winds tending northeasterly tomorrow evening. In Melbourne, a few showers about this evening and a possible shower tomorrow, most likely in the early morning with a top of 17. On Friday, partly cloudy with a top of 19. Rain on the way on Saturday with a top of 18, but a mostly sunny Sunday. Right now in Melbourne, it's 14 degrees.
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10: Yes, David Astle, who just realised that young people don't watch TV anymore. We are talking about a show. It doesn't necessarily mean it's a show that's on TV. It could well be something that you catch up on a computer, on your phone, on the platforms, or whatever. It's screen culture. I better get my head around that. It was very funny when Grace McKinnon rightly put me in my place with that presumption. Welcome, if you've just joined us. We had been talking about that show that you fixated on when you were growing up in your kind of mid to late teens, early adulthood. For me, it was Night Stalker, which I mentioned. Looking here, that came out in 75, so probably something I was watching when I was about 14. That was a horror thing, just like Supernatural, I suppose, these days. But then you think about so many other shows, whether it's Puberty Blues or whether it's 90210 or whether it's Melrose Place, whatever it is, there's so many shows. And the latest one is called Off Campus, which we were talking about. For me, says Zen in Melbs, it's got to be the Kenny Everett video show. Bloody brilliant. Family Ties. Still love Doctor Who, says this text. As a young teen and just love listening to your Prue, Grace and her hysterical accent. I know. But she would not be sorry with Jane Turner. But this is the thing. I reckon that with TV shows pretty much shape the way that we look at the world. And it is interesting what shows we choose in terms of trying to understand the world as teens. And tonight, teens.

0: Teens and tweens and in-betweens are welcome to play the quiz. It's just coming up, and we will be asking you whether you ask or whether you prefer the word soccer or football. Here's a reminder of what football or soccer can offer.
1: Can write the Matildas into history. Cue the party! An epic night for Australia.
0: Yeah, cue the party, right?

This is the chance for all those with kids, or if you are a kid yourself and you're there, it's still at school. And maybe if you're in high school, you can call solo. And if not, you should have mum or dad with you. Then give us a call, 1300 222 774. I've got a bunch of questions. We've got a bunch of little grabs. We've got a mystery voice and we've got a song. And I think you'll know pretty much all of them. 1300 222 774 if you'd like to play our little quiz. And I'll be asking you whether you say the word soccer for that round ball game or whether you prefer the word football. What is your preference? Because later in the same hour, we'll be joined by a very familiar name for people who love their sport. His name is Alistair Nicholson, and he has written a book called Soccer. I just love it. Or football, depending on your persuasion. 1300 222 774 if you'd like to be part of the show. And if you have just joined us, I'm going to remind everybody that if you do know a Kirsty or you are a Kirsty, then please, after 8:30, when Kirsty Wiebeck joins us, we'll be doing the biggest Kirsty call-out we've ever done. In fact, probably the biggest Kirsty call-out that any radio station in Australia has done, because we are keen to get as many Kirsties on air in that half-hour window. The reason being, there is a young Kirsty in UK who is dealing with a pretty serious health issue. And between her and her dad, they're putting together an interactive map of as many Kirsties around the world. At this stage, New Zealand is streaking ahead of Victoria, and I just can't have that. I think we need to push back. So all the Kirsties out there, get ready to call me after 8:30, because the biggest Kirsty pileup you've ever heard or seen will be about to take place. So get in touch with the Kirsty that you know to tell them about it. By the way, the board is open. Absolutely open. So you call in, you'll get on. 1300 222 774. 1300 222 774. It's family night tonight, so with kids only, I'm afraid. With kids only. We do that every second week. Call in now. We're about to kick off. 1300 222 774. This is Roxy Music. Over you. It is 7:10.

0: Over you. Roxy Music, Flesh and Blood was that album from 1980. Huge gaps on the board. Really, call in and you'll get on the quiz. If you haven't played the quiz before, call in now because you'll get a chance to see how deep into the list you can get. Lots of little grabs that I've got to play, many, many familiar to you. The only rule tonight is it's a kids' night. It's a family night. So I'm sorry that if that precludes you, but it's only once every fortnight that that is the case. All the more reason to get kids playing, kids thinking, and kids getting involved in radio quizzing because it's fun. I have a lot of fun getting to know you, and I will be asking you about whether you prefer the term soccer or football. It's a simple question, so have a think about that. With the World Cup just creeping up, the Men's World Cup, I should say, have a think about whether you're going to be watching any football or any soccer. What would you be saying to mum or dad? What would you be saying to your mates? Soccer or football? 1300 222 774. Open to all those kids at school, with or without parents. If you're in high school, no need, of course. Primary school, get mum or dad there just to make sure that you have a fun time. 1300 222 774, and you also get to answer a lot more questions because the questions you don't know, mum or dad might know. At this stage, we have one caller. That is crazy. 1300 222 774. We need more after this.
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4: Evenings with David Astle.
0: All right, starting to drib and drab in, which is good to see. Still plenty of spots though. 1300 222 774. Get aboard. You will get on the quiz, guaranteed. While you're doing that, a couple of texts just have come through more recently about what were those shows that you watched as a teen or if a young adult, 1920s. David, this one is from Nick in Northcote. For me, as a teenager, it was anything that the D generation produced. Yep, fantastic idea. And then as a young adult, we had Frontline. How good was that, Nick? 30-something years later, I still love watching it. Well, I used to teach journalism, Nick, and I often played Frontline as a kind of cautionary tale about how not to do stories with Mike Moore, usually bungling it up big time. And Rhonda in North Fitzroy, for me, the original Star Trek with William Shatner and Leonard Nimoy. Long live and prosper. You too, Rhonda. We're about to play the quiz, and those who've been waiting the longer amongst those on the board, that would be Jude and James, who are calling in from Barwon Heads. Good evening, Jude.
5: Hey.
0: Hey. Now, you're in primary school, is that right?
5: Yes, I am. I'm in grade 6.
0: Grade 6, fantastic. What's it like to be the big fish in the small pond now?
5: Pretty cool.
0: Pretty cool. Yeah. That's good. Do you play sport, Jude?
5: Yeah, I do lots of sport.
0: Okay. And
5: I'm actually on the way home from basketball.
0: Basketball. But what about if I was to say, here's another round ball and I want you to kick it and not use your hands? What would you call that sport?
5: You mean soccer?
0: Yeah, I mean soccer. You're a soccer man, you're not football?
5: Yeah.
0: Look, it's confusing, I think, if you say football. I mean, you're from Barwon Heads, where I'm sure there's plenty of footy, AFL footy, yeah, played. So I think calling it football would just confuse people. James, are you the same? Is it soccer for you, James? Dad?
5: Dad's actually gone. He'll be...
0: No worries. All right. Well, you're flying perfectly well at the moment. Good luck to you. Good news is, Jude, you get a free life for being our first caller. Tricky news is, do you listen to much music, mate?
5: A little bit.
0: I reckon you'll know this. This is a huge hit for a well-known artist. He's almost about 10 years older than you are. Okay, good luck. Who is it?
5: Okay.
0: Good luck. Listen in.

0: Okay, American Girls is the name of the track. Who's the singer, Jude?
1: Would that be Harry Styles?
0: Yeah, too easy for a man like you. Nice work. All right,
2: we've
0: a couple
2: got some
0: of
2: reinforcements that have just arrived.
0: Oh, good. Oh, fantastic. That's what training was that, James?
2: That was, what was it, girls?
1: Footy training.
0: Fantastic, guys. When's your season up and running at the moment?
1: Yeah.
0: How are you going?
1: Good.
0: Yeah, not bad. Okay. Mixed results. All right. Good luck. You, good news is that your big brother has just done very well. He's got the first question. How's he going to go? You've all get to play here. Good luck. Okay. Where do you find the Yellow Brick Road? In what kingdom? Where is the Yellow Brick Road?
2: The land of from Wicked.
1: The land of Oz.
0: Yep, that's the road that Dorothy and the Tin Man, the Lion, and the Scarecrow follow. That's the Yellow Brick Road. All right, now which of Santa's reindeer is also the name of a fireball that orbits space?
1: Comet
0: is good. Who was the Australian zookeeper who loved to say the word crikey?
1: Steve Irwin.
0: You guys are good. Okay, and what's the name of his daughter?
1: Bindi Irwin.
0: Look at you guys go. Now, what is the... So I don't know the... I know Jude. I've met your dad, James. What are your names, girls?
3: Evie and Cleo.
0: Okay, all right. So Evie and Cleo. Was that to say that there's three girls have just arrived?
1: Evie, Ivy and Cleo.
0: Evie, Ivy and Cleo. Fantastic. That's a bit of a tongue twister. All right, welcome all of you. Good luck. You're doing very well. What is the only country in the world that starts with Q?
1: Qatar.
0: Oh, wow. You should be playing air guitar. You suit too good. What does T stand for in T-Rex?
1: Tyrannosaurus.
0: Yeah, okay. All right, maybe you should just be answering these yourselves, Jude. Okay.
1: Yeah, that's right.
0: Now, this is going to be tricky for you. Good luck. I'm going to play an ad, and I want you to tell me what is the ad that this is from, and I'm just trying to work out where I've put it, and I can't see it. Okay, here it is. This is the ad I want you to play. So have a listen to this, and you tell me what is the car that's being advertised in this. Now, this is where your dad might help you out. I don't think you've seen this ad, but it was a very popular ad about 20 years ago. Good luck, Jude. Listen in.
4: Backer.
0: What was the model of car that was being advertised in that ad? I'll play it again. Have a listen.
4: Bugger.
0: All right. And it's not a bugger hatchback. What is the name of the car company that used that as its campaign?
2: What do you think, girls? Any idea?
0: You've got a life, James. Don't worry if you don't know it.
2: I'm going to guess Toyota.
0: Toyota is right. Your dad is a legend. It's Toyota. With what was called the R Bugger campaign. Quite controversial in its day. All right, let's stick with ads for a moment. What product had the ad catchphrase, not happy, Jan?
2: Ooh, not happy, Jan.
0: Mm-hmm.
2: Any idea, girls?
0: You girls have never seen this product because it's almost vanished from our lifetime, but it was a very big product in the last century.
2: Tupperware.
0: Not Tupperware. It was Yellow Pages, the phone book, which we don't have anymore, but Yellow Pages used the Not Happy Jan. All right, so life lost, but still in the still on the board. For all those calling, don't worry, you'll get to identify our mystery voice for a chance for your life. But right now, you need to tell me what this TV show is from.
5: You get to go to the airport tomorrow.
6: Airport? I'm not going to the airport.
0: What's the show?
1: Bluey.
0: Do you want to think about it for another 3 minutes? You've got that worked out. Okay. Now, if I was born today, well, I wouldn't be talking for starters, but if I was born today, what would be my star sign?
2: What's after Taurus?
0: So no one's birthday there in the car. That's interesting. No one's birthday coming up.
2: What are you, Cleo?
1: It was Cleo's birthday this month.
0: Okay, well, Cleo, what star sign are you?
1: She doesn't know.
0: She doesn't know? Well, it's probably not a bad thing. Just have a guess. You've got one of 12 chances here.
1: I don't know many
2: stars. I'm thinking, does anyone have a guess? Otherwise, I'm thinking Sagittarius.
0: That sounds like two, Sagittarius.
2: Yeah, well, I'm trying to
0: cover the bases. You are. Sagittarius answer. No, you're just off the mark there with either Sagittarius or Taurus. But well played. Gee, it was a delightful. Have a fun night, guys. Evie, Ivy, Cleo, yeah. Jude and James, thanks for calling.
2: Thank you
0: all
2: very
0: the best.
2: Much.
0: Thank See you. Ya and happy birthday for the for the other day. Cleo, 1300 222 774. Looking for those with families, looking for family callers. We're just

0: doing this every second Wednesday. We have a family quiz, and why not? It's fun, right? And let's say good evening to Beth and Dad Luke calling in from Berwick. G'day, Beth. Did you know everyone before then?
1: Pardon?
0: Did you know every answer before then?
1: Yeah, pretty much.
0: Pretty much, yeah. That's how it goes. That's what we call the Karen rule. We love Karen. And Karen, I hope you're listening and enjoying yourself. But right now, you get a chance of getting a bonus live, Beth, and your dad, Luke, if you can work out who our mystery voice is. Good luck. Have a listen.
2: Okay. First time I ever did a movie in multiple languages.
0: Who's that?
1: I'm not sure.
0: Okay, I'll give it another play because you didn't get much of a chance. You only get 4 seconds, but tune in. I'll make it a bit louder.
2: First time I ever did a movie in multiple languages.
0: Okay, does that sound familiar to you, Beth?
1: No.
0: No worries. Hey, soccer or football?
1: Soccer.
0: Dad?
3: Football.
0: Okay, we've got one football. You're the first football who's come in. So far, it's very much all soccer. All right, what star sign is the person who's born today, Beth?
1: Cancer.
0: Not cancer, I'm afraid. Ouch. Hate to do that to you, Beth. But it's a quick visit, but it's a lovely visit. Take care and thanks for calling in.
1: Thank you.
0: All the best to you. Not Cancer, not Sagittarius, not Taurus. Have a quick look if you've got, because I'm going to get to you very shortly. 1300 222 774. Still plenty of spots on the board. And next players, William and Grandma Rose. How cool is this? In Traralgon. Good evening, William.
4: G'day, Dave.
0: G'day. Now, you would know Beth because you're both 14.
4: Yeah, we are.
0: Yeah, you get on all right. Now, what do you play sport, William?
4: Yeah, I play sport, but I don't play soccer.
0: I don't play soccer. So you are very much soccer is your term for that round ball game?
4: Yep.
0: What about your grandma? Hi, Rose.
5: Soccer.
0: You're both soccer. All right. It's only one football so far. We'll be telling Alistair Nicholson when he joins us. It's all about soccer these days. Now, please, William, tell me. What is the name of the star sign for someone who's born today? Maybe your grandma would know this for sure. What do you reckon it is?
4: Well, I think it's the same as me. Is it Leo?
0: No, it's not, mate. I'm going to give you another go because, hey, this is getting a bit of sticky. This is the one that this is for the twins. What's the twins called? Rose?
4: My grandma wants to have a go, so
0: go
4: it's
0: for it.
4: Gemini.
0: All right, let's just pretend that is what you said and then we can move on. Okay. Now, I didn't give that to Beth, and I feel a bit guilty about it. So, Beth, if you want to call in, you can. But I felt like we needed to get past that question. All right, what type of bullet kills a vampire?
4: Bullet?
0: Yeah. It's a certain type of metal. So what metal kills a vampire? It has to be a particular type of metal that this bullet's made of that can kill a Count Dracula. What metal is it, William?
4: Copper?
0: That's a good guess, mate, but you're not on the money, I'm afraid. Hey, Rose, thank you so much for joining us. What's the weather like there in Traralgon?
4: It's pretty wet and rainy and
0: wet
4: cold.
0: Wet and rainy and cold. Honestly, it is wet and rainy and cold here in Melbourne too, so you're in good company, mate. Thanks for calling in. Really nice to chat to you.
4: Thank you.
0: All the best. Keep well, keep warm. There she goes. 1300 222 774. And Beth and Dad Luke, you can call back in because I was a bit of a trunchball there. I should really give a life to a lot of these kids who are just getting the hang of radio quizzing. 1300 222 774. So far it is, I think it's about six soccers and one football. Our next player is Leroy and Leroy's dad, Paul. Good evening, you two, from Mount Martha.
6: Hi.
0: How are you going? All right. The one we're stuck with. Well, hang on. Here's a chance. Who is our mystery? He's an actor, clearly. He says that in his quote, but who is it? Have a listen.
2: First time I ever did a movie in multiple languages.
0: Now, is that a familiar voice to either of you?
7: Is that something from Star Wars or Ninja?
6: No, I'm not quite sure. I can't pick it.
0: That's okay. That's a free shot. We can put that to one side. Now, what I'd been asking was about what type of bullet, what metal does a bullet need to be if it's going to kill Count Dracula? It's a valuable metal and it's not gold.
7: I just need a...
0: What would it be? Silver. I like what you just said then, Leroy. It is silver. Well done. Now, you both soccer when it comes to describing the sport?
7: No. Football.
0: No? Football. There you go. A bit more for football. Are you from the UK originally? Dad, Paul, are you from the UK?
6: No, we're not.
0: Okay.
6: But Leroy was just telling me apparently it was the first sport that wasn't played on horseback. And that's why they called it football.
0: There you go. That makes sense. And I think a lot of Europeans, it's never soccer over in the UK. So that's why I thought perhaps there was that story too in your own background. All right, now I'm going to ask you, if I'm

0: standing in the middle of Rundle Mall, then what Australian city am I in? It's the centre of this city. It's called Rundle Mall. What's the name of the city? It's in Australia.
1: Adelaide.
0: It's Adelaide. Nice work, Dad. Good work. Okay, here we go. Here is another little grab. What is this movie from? Listen in. See if you can work out the film.
2: Well, she's married to the Muffin Man.
3: The Muffin Man?
4: The Muffin Man!
3: She's married to the Muffin Man.
0: Okay. Leroy, I think you'd know that. What is the movie? The Muffin Man. And any thoughts?
5: You
0: know
5: no.
0: No, it's a big Pixar movie. I think it's Pixar. Could be Disney. I don't know.
1: Ooh.
0: It's an animated movie.
1: Can I have a shot at that one?
0: Yeah, of course you can.
1: I'm not sure, but would it be Toy Story?
0: Not Toy Story, no. It's a good guess, though. Worth a shot, Paul. Thanks for calling in.
1: Thank you.
0: All the best to you. I can see that Beth have called back, but I'll get to Beth in a moment. Got to get through a couple of other callers who've been waiting a little longer, and that includes Mia and her dad, Scott, who are calling in from Anglesey. Hey, Mia.
6: Hi.
0: Have you been to sports training as well? Seems like a lot of students have been doing that.
6: I played basketball.
0: Fantastic. All right. Well, you might have been playing with Evie, Ivy and Chloe. I don't know. But they're not so far away. They're in Barwon Heads. Now, Mia, are you talking about that round ball game? What are you going to call that when you watch the World Cup if you get a chance?
6: Soccer.
0: And what about you, Dad? Scott?
7: Yeah, soccer.
0: Soccer, okay. So soccer is absolutely avalanching at the moment. Football, we've got about three, I think, football, including from our last callers. Well, good luck on our mystery caller. Who is our speaker tonight?
8: First time I ever did a movie in multiple languages.
0: All right. Who's that?
6: Is it John Malkovich?
0: No, not John Malkovich. No, but keep listening. Actually, someone's saying that you kill a werewolf with a silver bullet, whereas vampires, I don't know. Gosh, you made me think about that. That could be the case. But anyway, we got that past us with Leroy getting it silver. But well, let's get on to the next question, shall we? It is not John Malkovich. Question is, who wrote Romeo and Juliet?
6: Shakespeare.
0: It was, Mia. All right, now what is this movie?
2: Well, she's married to the Muffin Man.
3: The Muffin Man?
4: The Muffin Man!
3: She's married to the Muffin Man.
0: Apparently she's married to the Muffin Man, Mia. What is the film?
6: Is it Shrek?
0: Shrek is what I needed to hear. Nice work. Okay, in netball, what does GA stand for?
6: Goal attack.
0: You are flying at the moment. What is the name of Superman's planet, his home planet? It's not Earth.
6: Krypton.
0: Yeah, it's Krypton. Okay, now this is another planet question, but from the real world. Name just one of the two planets that have no moons. There's two in the solar system that have no moons. I just want you to name one of them. Which is one that has no moons?
6: Is it Mercury?
0: Oh, you are clever. You are clever. It's Mercury and Venus. This is good work from Mia. She's doing very well. She's got Dad Scott at her elbow, but so far I'm not hearing too much whispering from Dad at all. Mia, are you in high school this year, Mia?
6: Yeah, yes.
0: Fantastic.
6: Seven.
0: You're doing brilliantly. Okay, so what's the health message that Sid the Seagull promoted on TV and campaigns?
6: Slip, slop, slap.
0: Nice work. Now, you know, being a year seven in high school, that the slip, slop, slap message has added two more words starting with S. Now the message is slip, slop, slap, what? What are the two other S words?
6: Lick and slap. Seek and slide.
0: You are flying. This is fantastic. You're doing so well. When's your 13th birthday, Mia?
6: Next year.
0: Amazing. You are a prodigy. I have to say, you're a radio quiz prodigy. You're doing superbly. All right, name the tiny guitar of Hawaii.
6: Ukulele.
0: Oh, I'm not going to ask you to spell it because that would spoil the buzz. But I am going to ask you, what animal was called in the early days of Federation and the colony the native hedgehog?
6: An echidna.
0: It's an echidna. What movie? Now be careful because there's a little booby trap that Tima's put in this, and Tima can do that occasionally. What movie is this from?
9: Oh, hi, I'm Anna. I'll marry a man I just met.
10: How's this gonna blow?
9: Snow.
0: Oh, good luck, Mia. Take care. What is the name of the movie?
6: Can I hear it again?
0: Of course, please. You can. Doing really well. Good luck.
9: Oh, hi, I'm Anna. I'll marry a man I just met.
5: Elsa's gonna blow! Snow, snow!
0: Oh, Mia?
6: Is it Toy Story?
0: Not Toy Story. No. Hey, I have to say, I'm going to give you a round of applause for just some really good quizzing. That was as good as quizzing that we've had tonight and certainly for quite a while with our family quiz, particularly for you pretty much doing all the answering with Dad there supporting. So well done.
6: Thank you.
0: Very good quizzing, Mia. Thanks for calling in. See ya.
6: Thanks.
0: It's 27 minutes now to 8. We've got Alistair Nicholson. He's going to be telling all about soccer. I think he's a believer in soccer. We'll get to Beth in a moment, but just in front of Beth, we've got Helen and Jock calling in from Ivanhoe. Good evening, Helen.
7: Hi.
0: Hi. And you've got young Jock there at your elbow, 14, and you've just come back from sports training as well, like a lot of family groups?
7: Yes, I have.
0: Fantastic. What have you been playing, Jock?
7: Football.
0: Or
7: soccer.
0: You have been playing. Now, well, let's just clear this up. Have you been playing that game with the round ball? Is that what you call football?
7: I would call it football to my friends, yeah.
0: Okay. All right, we've got a football. And what about you, Helen? Are you a footballer, or so to speak, or a soccer?
10: I'd call it soccer. Because I'm still an
0: AFL. All right, so, okay. Yeah. That makes sense to me. I'm pretty much in your camp. All right, now, it is not, this is tricky, but you get a chance to identify who our mystery speaker is. He is an actor. And he's done a lot of work over the years in franchises and in animation. But you need to tell me who it is for a bonus life. Good luck. Have a listen.
10: Okay.
8: First time I ever did a movie in multiple languages.
0: Who would that be, Jock? Any thoughts?
7: Is it The Rock?
0: Oh, it's not The Rock, but you've got the right baritone voice. He's got a big frame. He's got a big chest, but it's not The Rock, but you're in the right department. Mm. All right, let's move on because that's a free shot. The question that pulled Mia up, and she did brilliantly, was this movie question. It is not Toy Story. It is a part of a franchise. It's a well-known franchise, series of movies, but please take care with your answer because it's not the original movie. Have a listen.
9: Oh, hi, I'm Anna. I'll marry a man I just met.
5: Elsa's gonna blow! Snow, snow!
0: All right, it's the sequel. It's the second in... Now, what... I'm hearing whispering, but I don't think it's the right answer, Helen. No, it's okay. I don't mind you whispering, but I think it's the wrong answer. What do you think it is?
7: Is it Frozen 2?
0: Oh, my God, that is a great pickup. It's Frozen 2. Again, a round of applause. Nice work.
10: That
0: was so good. Not Moana. Moana. Tell Mum to shut up with the Moana. Well done, Jock. Nice pickup. Really good. Frozen 2. All right. We're getting to the pointy end, but still a bunch of questions to go. About a dozen. What chess piece resembles a horse?
7: Oh, the knight.
0: The knight. In what month is Halloween?
7: October.
0: Nice. Speaking of Frozen and Frozen 2, what is the name of Elsa's sister?
10: Inga?
0: Not Inga. Oh, you're going to have to apologise for the rest of the night now. Hey, Jock, you can ask whatever dinner you like because your mum just said the wrong name. Lovely to hear from you both. Thanks so much for calling in. It's not Inga, but it's very close to Inga. I'm being a bit mean now. 24 minutes now to wait. Here's Beth and Dad Luke back. G'day, you two.
11: Hello.
0: Hi, sorry about that. Look, I felt so terrible because I gave a big clue to the next callers. So you get a chance, again, second chance to work out. He's like The Rock in terms of his frame, his reputation, his appearances in movies, but he's not The Rock. Who is it?
8: First time I ever did a movie in multiple languages.
0: Beth, have another guess.
11: Still don't know.
0: No, that's okay. All right, let's move on to this question. And that is, what is the name of Elsa's sister in Frozen?
11: Anna,
0: not Inga. Yes, Helen. Oh, dear, oh, dear. All right. At level 16 in Pokemon, what does Squirtle evolve into?
11: Oh.
0: You're not a Pokemon player? let me guess. Your dad's not a Pokemon player?
11: You're a Pokemon player.
0: Starts with W, and it's the next evolution of Squirtle. He turns into what?
12: That's W.
0: Yeah, it starts with W. That's not Weetle. Hey, I'm glad you really called it. Seriously, I'm really so glad that you called back in. Thanks for doing that. And sorry we didn't get too deep into the quiz, but nice to chat to you again. Take care. See ya. It's 22 minutes now to 8. We'll get Alistair Nicholson joining us about the soccer story that he's written. It's a beauty. It's for kids. But Ruby and Sharon are ready to play. They're in Killarney. Hello, Ruby. Hi, Ruby.
11: Hi.
0: 13. So is that to say you're year 7 or year 8 now?

0: Year 7.
1: Year 7, fantastic. And that new school, of course, did you have any kids or mates from primary school who moved across with you?
0: No. I came from pretty far away.
1: Yeah, I did a similar thing when I started high school. Can be a bit scary that first month or two. Have you made a few friends since?
0: Yes,
1: good
0: I
1: on
0: have.
1: You. Fantastic, Ruby. All right, now, who is our mystery speaker tonight? He's a big dude, and he's done plenty of work in a well-known kind of action series. He's also done plenty of voice work when it comes to those animations. Have a listen, see if you can work out who the actor is.
2: First time I ever did a movie in multiple languages.
1: All right, if you don't know, your mum might. You can have a free guess at who it is. Sharon, does that ring a bell?
3: Vin Diesel.
1: Oh, we've got a winner. It is Vin Diesel who played the voice of Groot. Nice work.
3: I had to find a child before I could call in.
1: Oh, very clever. That was great. Well, that's good. Get a child. Anybody. Just grab a child off the street. No, don't grab a child off the street. No, that's not a good that's not a good idea at all. All right, now you get a free life. So if you get one wrong, we can still keep moving. What are we up to? We're up to the question. We've done the honour. How are you on Pokemon, Ruby and Sharon?
0: Okay.
1: Okay, well, I'm looking for the next evolution of Squirtle. At level 16, Squirtle evolves into what? Starts with W.
0: War Turtle.
1: Yep, I'll give you that. Nice work. All right, here we go. Now, if you get these next two, you're going to be the winner. Unfortunately, one of them, though, is a movie. I hope you know your movies. What is this film? Have a listen.
4: I knowed I made a good choice.
5: In what?
4: My best friend.
1: What is that animated movie, Ruby and Sharon? I'll give you another listen. It's a Pixar movie and it sounds like this.
4: I knowed I made a good choice.
5: In what?
4: My best friend.
1: Who? Well, you don't need to tell me the characters. You just need to tell me the film.
3: I know I made a good choice, my best friend.
1: Hey, you can use your life here and then get the next two and you'll be the winners. So you don't need to get it. But if you can get it.
0: Toy Story?
1: Not Toy Story. It's Cars. All right. Okay, no worries. If you get the next two, you are the winner. And there's no one behind you, so let's hope you can do this. I believe in both of you. Okay. Now, what is the big stretch of water that lies between Australia and New Zealand?
0: The Tasman Sea.
1: You are very clever. This for the win. What is agoraphobia? If someone has agoraphobia, what are they scared of? Agoraphobia. It's not acro, it's agro with a G. What is someone who has agoraphobia? What are they afraid of?
0: A fear of going out in public.
1: I'm going to give you that. It's exactly what I needed to hear from you, Ruby. Congratulations. It is a fear of open spaces. So a fear of being seen, a fear of going out into the world. They are very much afeard of all things alfresco. Ruby and Sharon, congratulations. You are the winners of tonight's quiz. No prizes. We just get the glory of the kudos and the bragging so you can tell your new friends at high school, hey, I just won a quiz. And they'll say, what did you win? And you'll say, endless pride and sense of achievement. Ruby, Sharon, thank you so much. And if you don't want that, you can always cash it in at Cash Converters. Ruby and Sharon, thank you so much for calling in. Well, good quizzing.
3: Thanks, David.
1: All the best.
3: Have
1: see
3: ya.
1: Yeah, you too. You too.
3: Bye.
1: And well done to Dave in Rosebud, who got Vin Diesel very early on too. Nice work. It's 19 minutes now to David Astor with you. And just a reminder, every Sharon out there, please, I beg you, if you are, reset. Every Kirsty out there, Sharon, you can call in too, but we really want to hear from Kirsty's. Because after 8:30, when Kirsty Wiebeck joins us, we'll be trying to get as many Kirsties on air as we can. And I really do believe we can get at least double figures in the half hour we've got. So if you know a Kirsty in your network, in your family, in your street, whoever, just check your phone. If you look into your contacts and there's a Kirsty in there, or even a Kirsten, just send them a text. Because after 8:30, we'll be trying to get as many Kirsties on air, all to do with a very unwell Kirsty in the UK, who's come up with this beautiful idea as she's dealing with a very serious health challenge, that there is every chance that we can set a world record for the most Kirsties around the world getting in touch in this campaign. And if you want to see that interactive map, I'll tell you all the details after 8 o'clock. But coming up, we'll be talking about soccer or football, that round ball game, World Cup around the corner. Love to know if you were keen on the sport. I was.

Loved playing it. And I also loved setting up all the goals around the street and in the garden and breaking a few windows as well. Tell us about your love of the game, because it is a game that you love. 1300 222 774. And this is one of the artists who is featured in Off Campus that was mentioned by a text earlier in the evening. This is G Flip with Australia.

0: So many great drummer singers, are there? I don't know how they do it. You think about the likes of, I mean, Dave Grohl. Well, I know he plays guitar for Foo Fighters, but then you think of Don Henley and Phil Collins and Karen Carpenter, Ringo Starr occasionally did the tunes. And so does G Flip. And I think it's remarkable. Shows great aerobic fitness, can I say that? Keeping the cadence there on the Skins and producing that beautiful tune. Drummer was actually the album that came out in 2023, and that is G Flip. Australia is the name of the tune. And we were talking about Off Campus at the very start of the show at 6:30 in Trendspotting. And Off Campus features the work of G Flip and The Beaches and quite a few other Australian acts. It's 13 minutes now to 8. You are with David Astle right across Victoria on 77 for Evenings. Wonderful to have your company. And I'm really excited to see that I'm a Kirsty, David. And I also have a brain tumour. And I'll be missing at the end of Gruen to call in. Please do. That's really exciting. It's going to be quite the moment when we have wall-to-wall Kirsties joining us after 8:30 with Kirsty Webeck. And young Kirsty, I hope, might be able to join us from the UK. Fingers crossed. But coming up, it's all things sport and all things soccer or football, whatever you choose to call it. Seems as though most of us call it soccer. Tell us about how deep into soccer are you as a fan? How much are you going to be looking forward to the World Cup? I mean, have you got sort of things sorted out? Have you worked out the times? Have you got some friends coming over? How are you going to play it? And do you play the game itself socially or even there with a club? Love to hear your soccer story or your football story. 1300 222 774. 1300 222 774. You can text in too on 0437 774 774, because Alistair Nicholson, a very familiar name, a very well-known voice, will be joining us after this with his love song to soccer in the shape of a children's book after this.
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3: Evenings with David Astle.
0: Exactly. And Levin Helm, another great drummer singer. Be a good topic for Jeff Jenkins when he comes in. So too with, is it Scarlett? Scarlett, who plays for San Cisco. Let's say good evening, though, to Alistair Nicholson, radio and TV sports commentator. G'day there, Alistair.
4: G'day, David. Good to be with you.
0: Yeah. Look, I've just been zipping through your resume, which is fairly storied, let's be honest. For many years at ABC Grandstand, it's got here that you've covered such sporting events as AFL Grand Finals, the Olympics, the Commonwealth Games, Test Cricket, no World Cup. How much do you miss the World Cup event as a caller?
4: Ah, oh, it'd be absolutely fantastic. Funnily enough, David, I'm actually coming to you live from the bowels of Sydney Olympic Park Aquatic Centre, where the Australian swimming trials are taking place at the moment ahead of the Commonwealth Games and the Pan Pac titles. And we've just seen the 200 metres freestyle here for women. So Molly O'Callaghan won that. She was under Ariane Tippett's world record at the 150 mark, but didn't quite break that mark. But, I mean, to cover a World Cup of football would be absolutely unbelievable, with the colour and the drama and just the sheer volume of the event. It'd be amazing.
0: So give us your best Golanzo. Give us your best extended goal shout, Alistair. We need to get you over there. We need to get you over there. Yeah, better save your powder for the rest of the chat. That was very impressive. That's short notice. So was it a bit of a first love? I mean, this book that's just out now, I should, with Alan and Unwin, called Soccer, I Just Love It. Wonderful book with Tom Jellett's illustrations. Great for those kids who love their sport and love soccer in particular. Was that a bit of a first love for you growing up in Tassie, Alistair?
4: Certainly was. Yeah, it absolutely was. I remember back in the day when I was a kid, the ABC used to have the rights. I suppose they were taking the BBC coverage of what mm-hmm. would have been the Premier League. I think it would have been Division One back in the day. So I remember getting up in the morning, and my dad was a Plymouth Argyle supporter and he liked teams like Bolton Wanderers and Aston Villa, and we'd be watching Wimbledon play, and I only knew of Wimbledon as a kid because of the Wombles, that sort of thing. So Queen's Park Rangers, all those great teams. Certainly very much a part of our childhood. And I remember I had an old World Cup soccer ball, which I reckon was from a very early tournament. Might have been 1988, and it had all the country's flags on them, and sent that through a pane glass window one day, much to the chagrin of my parents. So Yeah, we had a very sporty sort of an upbringing, that's for sure.
0: And so do the kids in this book. And there's plenty of kids that populate this book, including Harry and Lucy as they're doing the setting up with the wheelie bins as the goals. There's the trampoline for the rebounds. This is a lived experience that anyone who loves their soccer get a hold of this book. But what comes through in this, Alistair, is how much we model our behaviour and our aspirations on those that we adore as athletes. And you've really caught the spirit of this, whether it's getting the grey wiggle in there with Andrew Redmayne or getting the Courtney Vine moment, which we've got here for reals. Let's have this Courtney Vine moment just so everyone can have that adrenaline rush through the veins again.
5: Can write the Matildas into history. Cue the party! An epic night for Australia.
0: Alistair, as a bloke who was a dad and as a bloke who loves and calls sport for many years, do you reckon that the athletes are as aware of how much they mean to that primary school age group growing up, the John Aloisis, the Sam Kerr, that we are watching and we are copying, even down to the celebration antics?
4: That's a brilliant question, David. I wonder whether they do, whether it's actually possible to understand the magnitude of it all, because I mean, the Aloisi moment for me is one of the greatest moments in the history of Australian sport, and everyone remembers watching that moment and his celebration, which we've captured in the book, and Tom Jellett's done a brilliant illustration of him waving the T-shirt around. Yep. He said that the match shirt around his head. So whether they understand it themselves, I'm sure they'd have some understanding of it, but it's profound, isn't it? It's life-lasting, those memories of those moments. And Courtney Vine getting Australia into a semi-final of the World Cup, I mean, it's breaking new ground, isn't it, for Australia
0: really
4: to support that kind of performance?
0: I remember being in a pub with that event taking place and that shootout. And this is what's so beautiful about the so-called world game. It does unify us, just the big party that the World Cup is, male or female, whatever the tournament. But I have never been in a pub, and I'm sure you have had a similar experience, where everyone in from wall to wall is going for the same team. I mean, that's an incredible unifying euphoria that you ride as a caller or as a fan too, Alistair.
4: I think that's the power of sport in so many ways, David, the capacity to unite people from different walks of life behind a common cause, and to see the green and gold performing at such a high level on the international stage for a country that is still relatively small, having only recently ticked through the 30 million mark, I noticed, but we punch above our weight in so many different sports. I mean, I'm at the swimming pool here where Australia has the most magnificent record at the Olympic Games, World Championships, Commonwealth Games as well for a fairly small nation. So it does bring people together in such a fantastic way. Similarly to the pub that you were at, I remember during the World Cup, I think it might have been an earlier game when the Matildas were playing Denmark. I was at an AFL game between Essendon and Carlton.
0: Yeah.
4: And no one was looking out at the MCG. They were all looking at the TV monitors watching the World Cup of soccer.
0: Oh, that's beautiful.
4: Go on, watching an AFL game.
0: What a moment. Yeah, the women's sport absolutely eclipsing the blokes who are running around chasing the pigskin there on the big oval. That's brilliant, Alistair. My guest is the very familiar and beloved voice of Alistair Nicholson, who not just is a sumptuous caller of the game, many games, but also an author with his new book, Soccer, I Just Love It. Tom Jellett is the illustrator who really brings the words alive. This whole idea of the aspirations of kids playing the game that they love, soccer in this case, out with Alan and Unwin. Tell me about the genesis of the book itself, Alistair. How did you and Tom come to team up?
4: So I've done a few books now with Tom, David. The first one was a cricket book, so...
0: Yep.
4: Not necessarily overly creative with the titles. This one was called Cricket.
0: I can see a pattern.
4: Yeah. and it follows a similar sort of a theme. So it's written in rhyme, but there's hijinks and fun. It's kids enjoying themselves, maybe getting up to a bit of mischief, but then also very conscious of giving a nod to the great Australians of the past who've done so much in these sports. I think it's important that the next generation understands what the likes of a Courtney Vine has done for Australia, or a John Aloisi, or Archie Thompson scoring 13 goals in a game. These are very important milestones that occurred in Australian sport. So that's all in there as well. And then the process working with Tom Jellett, who is just such a brilliant illustrator. I try to write with that sense of mischief. His capacity to capture that in his illustrations is as good as I've ever seen. So it's a fun process, back and forth, seeing his drafts come to fruition in the final product is so satisfying.
0: Now, I'm a bloke of words, as you know, and I pride myself on knowing sporting jargon as much as the next bloke. Dribbling, that's easy. And then you've got clean sheet. Well, every goalie wants that. Fox in the box. Okay, I had to work that out. That's the lurking striker there, just waiting for that half chance. But I've never heard of top bins. Now, tell me.
4: Top bins.
0: Yeah, top bins. Where did you pick this up?
4: So, funnily enough, I've got two boys myself, David, and they're actually very interested in football, the world game. So they follow it very closely, and they're right across all the terminology. So that's essentially scoring into the top corner of the goal. And they were able to help me verify a few phrases, add a few little phrases and bits and pieces in there as well. So that was a lovely part of the process to involve them in a small way too.
0: Hey, you'll be watching the game, the World Cup. We've got Turkey. Turkey is our first challenge. That's very soon, actually. It's only 14th of June, so a week away. Where will you be watching the World Cup, Alistair?
4: So Sunday afternoon, that is actually. I'm going to be down in Hobart this weekend for the Brisbane and Richmond game at Ninja Stadium, which just happens to clash with that first Australian match. But Friday morning, I think we've got Mexico kicking things off against South Africa, and it's a pretty friendly time frame for us as well. So we're going to get to see a lot of games in the morning, some in the afternoon as well. So it's going to be, and would you believe there are 48 teams now in the World Cup?
0: Wow.
4: I think when the Australian men first qualified in 1974, there might have been 16 teams.
0: Yep.
4: So it really has expanded significantly. So there's going to be a lot of football to watch over the next few weeks.
0: Well, congratulations on the new book. But before you go, I did mention the word side of things. And on a Wednesday night, we play a game. We rope in everyone, so you're not special here.
4: You've got
0: no choices, unfortunately. This is the game. We call it Scurry Funge. And a big shout out to the drive team who suggested this. Those who have a big shelf in their kitchen or a sort of bookshelf nearby, inside of the kitchen, they will know that there's a groaning series of cookbooks that's staring back at you saying, you're not using me, are you? You should be. What is that pressure when we see all these cookbooks staring back at us that we're not using? Alistair?
4: Oh, jeepers. Neglectable, combustible disposition.
0: You are the man of words. Hey, lovely to have you with us, mate. Enjoy your calls of football or whatever the sport might be. And thank you so much for joining us with Soccer. I just love it, your latest title.
4: What a great pleasure. Thank you, David.
0: All the best to you, mate. Alistair Nicholson. So what is that word for the cookbook pressure? Love to know. Give us a text, 0437 774 774. You know that pressure. You see all the books staring back at you saying, well, you've only used me once. And what is your superstition? And calling all Kirsties as well after the news.
6: ABC News with Noni Edwards. The National Disability Insurance Agency says the government's proposed changes to the NDIS will help crack down on fraud within the scheme. The NDIS Fraud Fusion Task Force tonight gave evidence to the Senate inquiry examining the new legislation. The task force says improved record-keeping standards and regulations that empower them to make more mid-level interventions will help them stamp out fraud. John Dardo, NDIA Integrity Chief, says the government's proposed changes are a step forward.
7: There are lots of things in both the budget announcement and in this policy proposal that help. Are they all the things that we will need? I'm one of those people that is optimistic that there will always be more things we can do and we will always be improving. You can't do everything at once, and this is a big stepping stone forward.
6: A One Nation fundraising campaign aimed at removing Anthony Albanese from office has eclipsed $1 million less than a day after it came online. Jack Mackay has more.
8: It's a campaign very much targeted at the Prime Minister and his government. One Nation has dubbed this campaign Fire the Liar. Now, of course, this is being rolled out amid a trend in the polls showing One Nation not only growing in support, but now the most popular party in the country. Now, it might seem unusual that we're talking about fundraising efforts 2 years out from the next federal election, but this effort from One Nation comes after Labor launched its own donation drive, specifically targeting One Nation and Pauline Hanson.
6: Police are trying to track down a gunman who allegedly threatened a father and his teenage daughter with a gun during school pickup time in Western Sydney. Police say it happened yesterday afternoon in Fairfield West around 3 p.m. The balaclava-wearing gunman pointed his weapon at the 44-year-old father as he sat in a parked ute with his 15-year-old daughter beside him in her school uniform. They managed to get out of the car and flee, and the man ran away. CCTV footage apparently showed the father and daughter running from the scene. Officers say they were both distressed but not physically injured. An investigation is underway. A man accused of murdering a man north of Perth has been deemed unfit to stand trial because he suffered a stroke. David Webber has the details.
9: Ashley Kirk Miller was allegedly drinking before he went to the home of his friend John Fluck at Two Rocks in August 2024. They got into an argument in the driveway before Mr. Miller allegedly struck Mr. Fluck to the back of his head with a spray paint can. He then allegedly punched or kicked Mr. Fluck when he was on the ground. Ashley Miller was charged with murder. In March last year, he suffered a stroke in Casuarina Prison. Despite treatment, he suffered an acquired brain injury. Justice Natalie Whitby has found that the 35-year-old is not fit to stand trial and has ordered a special proceeding. Mr. Miller's case is due to return to court in August.
6: The UK

0: UK's Maritime Monitoring Service says two crew members are missing after a fire started in the engine room of a tanker northeast of Oman's coast. The UK MTO reported one casualty and didn't provide a cause to the fire. Strikes in the region have flared between the US and Iran, which are both seeking to close the critical oil shipping route, the Strait of Hormuz, to selected traffic. Hundreds of protesters attacked police and burned vehicles in a number of locations across Northern Ireland after a video of a knife attack went viral. A Sudanese refugee has been charged with attempted murder over the stabbing. Ukrainian woman Yara Navrotska says she lives on a street in Belfast that houses a lot of immigrants. She says the house next door to her was set on fire and many of her neighbours have been displaced.
1: I mean, obviously, like, it's terrifying because, like, there are, like, so many people living on the streets, you know, and they have to be, like, forced to, like, leave their houses to live somewhere else, you know. So, yeah, obviously, it's terrifying.
0: Somali soccer referee Omar Atan says the decision to bar his entry to the US for the World Cup was fate and urged his fellow Somalis not to lose heart over it. The Trump administration says it denied the would-be FIFA ref due to his links to suspected members of terrorist organisations. FIFA says he would now not be able to train or officiate at the tournament. Mr. Atan says the organisation behind the World Cup has been supportive.
2: What happened has happened and it's fate. FIFA has supported me well and they've been following my journey closely up till now. I promise you that in the upcoming matches, I will go further and leave a positive mark. Somalia is ours, whether things are good or bad.
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8: Okay, lots happening in this next hour. Let me step through it. The first is a creative challenge. It's the game that we call the reverse scurry funge. This is where you invent a word rather than trying to imagine what the definition is. I provide the definition. It's a word that doesn't exist in English, but perhaps it should. It's that moment, that feeling, that intense discomfort that you register. When you're there in the kitchen doing a familiar meal, a familiar recipe, and you're not really using all those cookbooks that you can see inside of the kitchen. There is maybe a shelf above the line of the bench, and there are quite a few cookbooks staring back at you saying, you buy me, but you don't use me. That pressure. What is that pressure? That uncomfortable feeling. We've got some fantastic suggestions so far, only about three or four. I reckon we can make it seven or eight by the time that we are joined by Erin Jamieson. She's coming in. She will be talking about the history of so many superstitions, both on the sea and on land, weddings as well. And that's your second challenge. Tell me about a superstition that is in your house. For me, with something of a very fey Cornish grandmother, Cornish Australian, she grew up in Cobar of all places, but she had Cornish heritage. She was a very strict believer in no umbrellas open in the household. Absolutely not. No hat on a bed and no shoes on a table. Well, hygiene obviously would suggest why you don't do the last, but these superstitions were very entrenched in our household. What were the superstitions? What are the superstitions in your own household? Or do you still grow up with? So give us a call on that one, 1300 222 774, to send through your best invented word for that uncomfortable feeling that you have looking up at the spines of all Stephanie Alexander's, Jamie Oliver's. They're looking at you and they're going, tsk, tsk, tsk. What's that feeling? And lastly, your third challenge, and this is where every Kirsty that you know, get in touch with them. Because at around the 8:30 mark, 25 to 9, we're doing a huge call out to every Kirsty across the state to join us. Yep, we're trying to get to double figures plus in honour of a great cause to add to a world record attempt to get all the Kirsties across the world to get in touch, because there's a young Kirstie who we may well get to chat to with Kirstie Wiebeck to tell us why this is such an important quest. So Kirsties, get in touch after 8:30. Let us know what the word should be for that weird pressure that you sense when you have all those spines staring back at you, the cookbooks. And in between, what is your superstition? 1300 222 774. A tune before we get to any of that, and this is the Go-Betweens. This tune, Love Goes On. Welcome to Evenings. Should be a terrific

0: That's the Go-Betweens. You can tell that from that beautiful, sweet, jangle sound of that Brisbane band. 16 Lovers Lane was the big album that came out in 89. And I've seen that Robert Forster has also written a book. Looks like a novel. Looks like it's about musos or troubadours. Anyway, that one is all about the Go-Betweens, the original band who formed back in 77. We are asking you what that word should be that when you see all the cookbooks staring back at you and giving you that sort of dirty eye about how much you're underusing them as you're cooking there in the kitchen thinking, oh, maybe I should be using them. They were expensive, they were gifts, and I'm not using them enough. We know that pressure. We live with that pressure. And that is the challenge, one of many, that Erin Jamieson is going to have right here as we do the Scurry Funge game. Erin has just come back all the way from the Philippines to judge this, but also talk about superstitions. G'day, Erin.
1: Hey, David. How are you going?
0: Great to have you back in the studio.
1: Thank you.
0: All right. Now, we're going to get to superstitions shortly. Yeah. By the way, do you have a family superstition?
1: Oh, I've got a few. Yeah. I always remember my mum saying that if a bird poos on you, it's good luck.
0: Oh, yeah. Well, they would say that, wouldn't they?
1: Yeah.
0: They probably say, make sure you've got the best undies in case a bus hits you too.
1: Yeah.
0: But I don't know where that comes from, because I think that bird poo idea is, I don't think it's just a Jamieson idea. I reckon a lot of people have said that.
1: Yeah.
0: Why would that be good luck?
1: I don't know.
0: Ridiculous.
1: Yeah.
0: Maybe if bad things happen, then good things can happen too, right?
1: Yeah.
0: I've got Irish background on my my wife's side, and they're very much about snapping matches if you can find one. If two bad things happen, you snap a match to stop the third bad thing happening.
1: Oh, there you go.
0: Yeah.
1: Yeah. Does it work?
0: I don't think so. No. They've been a cursed family ever since. Look, we've got a bit of business here. These are all the words that have people come in. There's quite a lot of Nigella that gets represented in this. Interesting. All right. It's a recipe-me. Recipe-me is good.
1: Okay.
0: It's a animosity. It's like animosity with gastro. Gastroanonymosity. Gosh, that's hard to say. Jen, if you can say that, you're going to win a prize. Jess reckons it's called pressure booker. As in cooker, stews it or lose it. It's called Nigella shame. It's called decope.

0: It's called Biblioboating. It's called Cuisine-y. You're feeling a little bit queasy with the cuisine. It's also called Nigella Guilt, or potentially it's called Omniculescence, which is, it means food everywhere, where it is, where in Latin. And lastly, all those unused cookbooks, that's called Crookbooks. You're welcome, from Johnny Chicken Tooth. And lastly, multiple fandangalism. Oh, which is the one that you like?
1: I quite like the pressure booker one.
0: Good. I'm going to back that. I'm also going to join Recipe Pick Me is also very good. Yeah. Those two, well done. Nice work. A bit of Nigella shaming and a bit of Nigella guilt as well. Nice work, Sharon and others. All Kirsties, make sure you call us in about 20, 25 minutes because we're doing the big Kirstie pile-up when Kirstie Wiebeck joins us. But right now we're collecting superstitions. If you do have a unique family superstition, if you are all about don't eat bananas on boats, or make sure that you walk under a ladder instead of around, I don't know what it might be in your place, 1300 222 774. Because Erin Jamieson, who is the education coordinator at National Trust, she has got a wealth of wonderful superstitions after this.
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4: Evenings with David Astle.

0: Stevie Wonder claiming that washing your face and hand is super. I think that's actually just basic hygiene, Stevie, with respect. But, yep, very superstitious. We are talking about superstitions with Erin Jamieson. She is the Education Coordinator at National Trust, and we are very keen to hear about your superstitions as well as dive into some superstitions of the past that may still be with us. So, Erin, before we even get into the list that you provided, Johnny Chickentooth, who's a regular correspondent, and he's blazing tonight with several messages, he suggests that bird pooing on you is good luck because it's good luck that pigs or cows don't fly.
1: Oh, true.
0: Which would be very unlucky for us. So it makes sense.
1: Yeah.
0: A little kind of bird poo, that's quite good.
1: Yeah.
0: But I know that at sea, sailors are traditionally very superstitious, and you've got quite a few, nautical superstitions there.
1: Yeah. So I've been doing a lot of research into Pollywood Side, which is a tall ship down on the Yarra that we look after at the National Trust. And I learnt a lot about what sailors believed and what they did to try and ensure they had a safe passage. And some of them make a lot of sense. Some of them are a bit strange, but I feel like with a lot of these superstitions, it's better give it a go in case it does work,
0: okay.
1: You know?
0: Lay a few on us. What have you got there?
1: All right. So one of them you might remember from a famous book, so Killing an Albatross.
0: Yeah. I mean, just bad juju.
1: Yeah,
0: this
1: very
0: is the
1: bad
0: rhyme
1: juju.
0: Of the Ancient Mariner, right?
1: It is indeed, yeah.
0: Don't do that.
1: Another one.
0: But can you kill an annoying seagull? I mean, you know, they're trying to eat your chips. Is that
1: maybe
0: a bad luck too?
1: Maybe
0: that's half bad luck.
1: Yeah, not as bad, not as big.
0: Well, I think killing birds generally is quite a not good karma. Let's just put that out there.
1: Yeah.
0: But another one is about what day you might set sail on.
1: Yeah, so apparently setting sail on a Friday was bad luck.
0: Oh.
1: Yeah, so you don't want to set sail on a Friday.
0: Now, let's try and work out the sense of that.
1: Yeah, so I'm not sure if it means, you know, I don't know if they got penalty rates back in the day, so
0: that's a good
1: might
0: thought.
1: Be bad for the person who's paying them.
0: Well, if there's any sailors listening, if you've got thoughts on this, about why would it be bad luck to head off on a long trip, on a Friday. What's the story behind that? Because that's interesting.
1: Yeah, I guess, you know, all these come from my buddy back in the day. He set sail on a Friday and his ship sunk. You know, that's sort of where it comes from a lot of the time.
0: I think so too.
1: Yeah.
0: Although I have been trying to find the reasoning behind, because my dad was a long-time sailor and I've done a bit of sailing in my time, and never bring a banana on a boat.
1: Yeah.
0: And I was thinking, what's the sense of that? And apparently the odour that comes, the fragrance that comes from a banana, which is like an ethylene or something, like an ethylene gas, is a fish deterrent. That's one theory. I think that's absolute cockamamie, but that's a thought.
1: Yeah. Oh, well, there you go.
0: What else
1: another
0: you've got?
1: Another one is eating sharks. So,
0: well, hang on, they eat us.
1: You know,
0: why can't we eat them back?
1: Well, they eat us, and that's exactly it.
0: Okay.
1: You know, if
0: it's a one-way street, is it?
1: Yeah, well, you've got friends that may have fallen overboard or were buried at sea. It's like you're eating your friends
0: in
1: a way.
0: Is this retroactive? Because I now regret eating flake at the Reza. I was only there last week, and that was flake. I'm pretty sure that was shark.
1: Yeah.
0: So I shouldn't go to sea for a couple of years?
1: Maybe not. I don't know.
0: And I'm just wondering, someone's asked, why do bad things come in three? I don't know. It's to do with the Trinity, perhaps.
1: I think the Trinity comes up a lot in the rule of threes.
0: Yeah.
1: Another one there is actually ladders, walking underneath the ladder because it makes the shape of a triangle.
0: I've never thought about it. I've always thought because you might get a tin of paint on your head, which is probably a practical reason. But you're breaching, what, the Holy Trinity of walking through a ladder.
1: Yeah, that's what, I read that. A lot of these old superstitions do come from religion in one way or another.
0: Now, when it comes to boarding a boat, embarking, you've got to do it right.
1: Yeah, you do have to do it right.
0: Literally right.
1: Literally right. Right foot forward. And it's also good juju to ask permission to board as well.
0: All these things make sense. So if you're a left-footed pirate, then you're in a lot of trouble, particularly if you eat sharks and bananas.
1: Yeah.
0: Do you reckon, I mean, you've been down to Pollywood Side, and I'm sure you've been talking to some old sea dogs down there who are doing the restoration project.
1: Yeah.
0: Are any of these still hold good or hold water, dare I say?
1: Yeah, some of them are. So not exactly a superstition, but kind of. Mm-hmm. When sailors cross the equator for the first time, it's a ceremony called crossing the line, and that is still done to this day. So people on board Navy ships and things like that, it's basically a ceremony where King Neptune comes to visit them and basically welcomes them across the equator for the first time.
0: You know what? 30 years ago when I worked on a cargo ship, that's exactly what happened. When we crossed the dateline.
1: Yeah.
0: Yep. There was the big... it was the first officer who dressed up as Neptune. It was a sight to behold.
1: Yeah.
0: We've got Julian Preston who's got a superstition for us. Good evening, Julie.
2: Hi there. Can you hear me okay?
0: Nice and clearly. What's your superstition?
2: Well, I sort of remember this back from the 1960s. My father was Irish. My mother was Irish background. And when there'd be a lightning storm, like one of those really storms, you know, spooky, I remember we had a big mirror and my mother would cover it with a sheet and it was something to do with... you know, if there's lightning and there's a reflection in the mirror, it can sort of, it's like a portal to the afterlife.
0: Okay. Oh, wow. Have you come across that one before, Erin?
1: Yeah, so covering up mirrors. We actually have a story of this happening out at Bowen Park Mansion. So after the patriarch of the house died, they covered all the mirrors in his room and we actually keep them covered to this day. So very strong superstition. There's quite a few things about mirrors actually, and that's where the mirror breaking superstition comes from as well. If we look back to the Victorian era, the Industrial Revolution, that's when mirrors first started to be mass produced. So a lot of people were able to get mirrors for the first time and it was honestly quite magical to get a mirror for the first time. You thought, oh, like what's this magic? Yeah, how can I look at myself like
0: right.
1: that
0: this,
1: clearly?
0: Because witchery of seeing
1: before
0: your own
1: that,
0: image.
1: You'd look in the reflection of yourself in the river. You know, that's probably about it. So
0: I think it's when the rise of the influences too, Julie.
1: People really thought that a piece of your soul lived inside the mirror.
0: There you go, Julie. So it all makes sense now with a bit more of that, the majesty of the mirror as it's been beheld by previous generations. Makes sense, I guess.
2: Yeah.
0: Hey, good to hear from you. Thanks so much for calling in.
2: Bye.
0: Now, Navy Diver, who is a regular listener, has texted in and has suggested, well, the reason that why it's bad luck to leave port on a Friday night, because it's pub night. It is tavern night. And I reckon Navy Diver's onto it. Makes sense
1: honestly,
0: to me.
1: Honestly,
0: you're kind of missing out on a bit
1: the
0: of a beano.
1: The crew wouldn't be too impressed. No. They're probably not working their best without their one night out a week.
0: No. Evie and Essendon, hi, David and Erin. There are a couple of superstitions in the family heritage. Don't wear opals.
1: Oh.
0: Opals are bad luck in Evie's family. The number 13 is lucky, although black cats run away from him. You've got something about black cats there.
1: I do. So black cats... famously unlucky if you see them in a lot of different circumstances. On board ships, good luck.
0: This is crazy.
1: Yeah.
0: It's like the world's upside down when you're on the waves.
1: Yeah.
0: That makes no sense. So it's going to steal the fish. Why would you want a black cat on you?
1: So it's not just going to eat fish. It's actually going to eat something else which you want it to eat.
0: Okay, the vermin.
1: Yeah. So the cats are often the best fed crew members aboard the ship.
0: Even if they're inadvertently fed, so to speak.
1: Yeah. The vermin are, you know, destroying your cargo, but they also can chew through ropes and other really important

0: important things. So having cats on board is really good luck.
1: 24 past eight, David Astor with you, enjoying the chat with Erin Jamieson, who is at the National Trust, where she is the Education Coordinator. And we're talking about the history and the evolution and the variations of superstitions. And love to hear from you as well. 1300 222 774, and keep the text coming through on 0437 774 774. And all Kirsties, make sure you're in the starting blocks, because in about 10 minutes, we'll be opening the lines to all Kirsties to join us for the biggest Kirsty call-out that we've had in radio history. Since we were kids, David and Erin, and now with our own kids, you must lift your feet when driving over a railway crossing.
0: Oh, yep, I know that one.
1: Really?
0: Yep, yep, we used to do that as well.
1: Yep. I know holding your breath when you go past a cemetery, yep, or trying to do it in tunnels. I wouldn't recommend it in the big tunnels that we've got at the moment. But holding your breath, what's with the lifting your feet on a railway crossing?
0: Yeah, I think just crossing over that line, maybe it's bad luck.
1: I've never heard. That's amazing. And Friday is unlucky because it is the day Jesus was crucified. Therefore, Friday the 13th is the worst day because of the combination of unlucky with the day, says Rod in Northcote. And 13 being the number at the Last Supper as well, which is always bad luck.
0: Yeah.
1: What's this travelling underground? Is that the tunnel rule?
0: Yeah. So travelling underground, back in the Victorian era, you know, underground transport was first becoming a thing, and people believed that you were closer to the devil down there.
1: Makes sense. Yeah. I mean, the tube is pretty skanky.
0: Yeah, especially back then.
1: Hold your breath, ladies and gentlemen, if you're down there. I think things have cleaned up a little bit, but those black cats would be welcome.
0: Yeah.
1: What's an omen of death? I mean, black cat is one of them, isn't it?
0: So there are a few. Seeing owls in the daylight. A sparrow landing on a piano was a weird one that I read about the other day.
1: What are the odds?
0: Yeah. Well, it must have happened to someone.
1: Well,
0: you know?
1: That's right. Happened to Aunt Margie. She saw that sparrow land on the piano. She dropped dead like a stone.
0: Yeah.
1: And from that day forward.
0: Yeah.
1: I wonder if there's any medical kind of substance behind that. Have they done some research on that?
0: I don't
1: know.
0: Maybe the bird was carrying a disease. I'm not sure. But I think, you know, these things just come from... It is an old wives' tale at the end of the day. Some
1: How many keys on a piano? I think there's 88 keys. I'm just trying to work out if that's divisible by 13. No, I don't think so. Anyway, go on. and witch marks. What's a witch mark?
0: Yeah, so witch marks are really interesting, and they're something that's still practiced to this day. Mm-hmm. If you go inside a house, if you walk in through the door, you might see little symbols carved next to the door, and they are basically to ward off evil, so to ward off witches. People still do them to this day. If you've got an older house, have a look by the door, also by the hearth, you might see a witch mark.
1: What is a classic pattern or design of a witch mark?
0: There's a few different ones. They're pretty rudimentary, just like a circle with a line through it, that sort of thing.
1: Righto.
0: But yeah, have a Google, see if you've got any on your house.
1: Because I know that with the vagabonds in the US, they would have their hobo marks.
0: Yes.
1: And so a friendly household would get a very benevolent symbol, and a hostile one, or one with a dog, that would get a different symbol.
0: Yes.
1: So there was a semaphore within
0: So this one's more to just protect yourself. So when you're building your house, it's part of the design. Another thing that people actually used to do when they were building a house is putting children's shoes under the floorboards. That was also meant to be good luck.
1: It's a bit eerie.
0: So, yeah, if you're ever doing some home renovation for a house that was maybe from the 1800s, if you find some shoes under the floorboards, maybe keep them there because it's good luck.
1: Yeah, okay.
0: Yeah.
1: And don't be looking for any bones, because that was just done in terms of good luck. Warren joins us now in Wallen. G'day, Warren.
2: G'day, how are you?
1: Good. What's your superstition?
2: Well, they say 7 years bad luck for breaking a mirror. What if you break 14 mirrors by the time you're 15?
0: Oh, dear.
1: Well, really, you better wrap it up, mate. There's no much point in carrying on, is there? I mean, you just jinxed.
2: No, also about sewing on a Friday. I don't know if you remember the movie or the series that they're on an island and they were deserted or something, and I met this other bloke and they called him My Man Friday.
1: That is a creative solution that actually could be the reason behind it.
2: And it took the majors to get rescued from it.
1: There you go. So Castaway Friday, hence never leave on a Friday. That makes sense. That makes as much sense as a sparrow on a piano, Warren. Thanks for calling in, mate. That is Warren with his suggestions. Is religious avoidance of pork and in some cases shellfish derived from these foods not lasting well in warm weather? That might be too with bananas because they get quite smelly. So bad luck. And yes, I grew up in the 1910s. Really? I grew up in the 1910s. You're a senior person listening. It's great to hear from you. So I'm getting a bit of on a bit, but lovely to hear from you. I'm still alive. We never had a mirror. Oh, hang on. Actually, there was a pond in the yard of the homestead. It's sort of the same thing.
0: Yeah.
1: Well, I don't know if that person's from 1910, but it's true. We used reflections in ponds and things like that. Suddenly we could see ourselves faithfully. Mm. It was quite confronting.
0: Yeah. Yeah, definitely.
1: We touched on weddings last night with Jane Clifton, who's a celebrant. And what's with some of the wedding superstitions?
0: Yeah, so we've got quite a few, actually. So these are things that we still do to this day. And a lot of the time nowadays, we don't actually know why we do them, mm-hmm. but we just sort of do them because they're tradition. One being rice, throwing rice. That is meant to signify good fertility.
1: Ah, well, that makes sense.
0: Yeah.
1: Brings the sparrows in. There could be a danger. Mind you, if you get pooed on, that's good, right?
0: Yeah, yeah. Gosh, it's a real...
1: It's the wheel of life there.
0: Yeah. Good luck, bad luck, you know.
1: You never know what you're in for. Take some matches and just snap a match in case you're in any trouble.
0: Yeah.
1: And don't open an umbrella inside the church, by the way.
0: Yeah. So the wedding ring as well. Mm-hmm. So obviously it's a never-ending band, so that's meant to signify never-ending love. Wearing it on your ring finger, on your left hand... There was a belief in ancient Egypt that that ring finger had a vein that went directly to the heart. So that one goes right back, and people still do that to this day.
1: We found that out in doing our trivia quiz all about weddings. And you're right.
0: Yeah.
1: That ring finger is the one that's linked to the heart line or the so-called love line because of that connection. Oh,
0: yeah.
1: That's beautiful. And don't wear an opal ring, obviously. Well,
0: no,
1: not if you're an Evie's family.
0: Yeah. And one more, which we don't do, well, I've never seen done, is bringing a chimney sweep along. And shaking the hand of the chimney sweep.
1: Okay. That would make a fairly sooty palm if you're ready for looking in your finest trousseau. That's a weird one. I'm trying to work out the sense of that.
0: Basically, to sweep away bad luck.
1: Mm-hmm.
0: Yeah. Mm-hmm. Yeah. So, obviously, nowadays we don't have many chimney sweeps, but...
1: Well, if there's a chimney sweep out there, we'd love to hear from you. 1300 222. You'll be surprised. I reckon there's someone who's done some chimney sweep work. let's say good evening to Gordon in Ballarat with his superstition. Hey there, Gordon.
3: Good evening, Gordon and Aaron. The number 4 in Japanese is apparently unlucky.
1: Oh, is that the one because it sounds like death? Is that right?
3: I'm not quite sure, but apparently I've heard a long time ago about that.
1: Mm.
3: And the other thing is about the children's shoes under the floor.
1: Yeah.
3: I was doing some renovations in a house once and putting a new roof on the veranda, back veranda, and when I lifted the iron, there was children's clothes laid out in the roof.
1: Oh.
3: I don't know whether that was the same sort of thing or not.
0: Yeah.
3: But I threw them down the ground, and, of course, it rained overnight. I was going to take them to Sovereign Hill, but it rained overnight, and, of course, they were, disintegrated.
0: Wow.
1: Do you do chimney sweeping at all, Gordon?
3: Because
1: we've got a side hustle for you, mate.
3: I knocked a few down, but...
1: That's amazing. A little eerie, I have to say, finding those children. You would have been had your heart in your mouth finding those, there under the roof.
3: Yeah, they were definitely from the, period, because the boys' clothes were like a pair of short pants and a frilled shirt and that sort of thing.
1: Wow.
3: And the girls, their dress was very lacy and that sort of thing. So I thought, well, they were from, definitely 1800s and that sort of thing.
1: Yeah.
3: And I'm thinking, I'll take these to Sovereign Hill, but it rained and, of course, they disintegrated.
1: Never to be seen again. Gordon, good on you, mate. Thank you so much for calling in.
3: Thank you, David. Bye.
1: Coming up, we are doing the big Kirsty call out, so make sure you get close to your phone. If you know a Kirsty, if you are within a circle that has a Kirsty or two in the family or friendship group, make sure they call the number 1300 222 774 after the song that's coming up shortly, because we are very keen to get the big Kirsty call out happening. This one's a great to text John of Coburg. Hi, David and Aaron. The opals being bad luck, as Evie in Essendon made the point. That was invented, that superstition, by De Beers Company, simply because opals started massively outselling diamonds, given Queen Victoria's love for opals.
0: Gee,
1: so when her husband, Prince Albert, died in 1858, Victoria refused to wear anything with colour, including opals and coloured clothing, which was seized upon by the De Beers Diamond Company as an evidence of bad luck. That is an intriguing suggestion, John, and you are a man of reading, and I think that has got plenty of substance to it. Love that story. This is an interesting one because I suppose some of these superstitions make sense. You think about the sort of perpetuity of a round ring, but then you think of something like a sparrow on a piano that makes absolutely. So I'm wondering, like, you are someone who's done plenty of history reading. You've worked closely with the National Trust. I know you've done your master's in history and museum practice. What do you reckon? Why do you think these superstitions are hatched in the first place and kind of preserved from generation to generation? What are your thoughts?
0: So I think a lot of the time these superstitions come from a time before science and technology gave us the ability to rationalise things. Mm-hmm. So if something bad happens, you want to have a reason why it happened.
1: Yeah. Okay.
0: And if you want to stop something bad from happening, you want there to be a reason, a way to stop it from happening.
1: Yep.
0: So if you hear that, if I want to have really good luck going forward, I won't open an umbrella inside. And I think it's just people desperate to make sure that they're as lucky as possible in life.
1: You know what the modern word is? Agency. People are just seeking agency in a world of random chance and chaos. I reckon this is, you've absolutely hit the nail on the head there. And by the way, hitting the nail on the head is good. Hitting the nail on your thumbnail, that's bad luck, apparently.
0: Well, yeah, it would be. Yeah.
1: Do you know any Kirsties?
0: No, I don't. Sorry.
1: Well, make sure. If you do, anyone out there knows a Kirsty, let them know. Erin, I've really enjoyed the chat. It's great to have you back in the studio.
0: Thanks, David.
1: Thank you for joining us. That is Erin Jamieson, who is a regular here on Victoria's Secrets. This is In Excess. Don't change. And if you are a Kirsty, know a Kirsty, don't change the channel because we are doing the big Kirsty pile-up very shortly. Nothing superstitious about it. The most Kirsties we can get, we are going to break a record. Kirsties, call now, 1300 222 774. Kirsty Wiebeck will be joining us shortly. So too young Kirsties from the UK, explaining the reason for the big Kirsty gathering. It's 25 minutes to 9.

0: It still bounces, it still bangs, even though it's from 82. That is Shabu Shuba was the album. In Excess, of course, the artists don't change the track. You are with David Astle, and we're going to have an absolute avalanche of Kirsties. We almost need a collective noun. If you cannot play the Kirstie game, if you're not a Kirstie, or you can't call out to a Kirstie who's in your circle of friends or family, then please, you can give us the suggestion of what we should call the collective noun of Kirsties, because in the next 20 minutes, we're going to be hearing from a dozen plus Kirsties. We're going to hopefully hear from a 20 plus Kirsties. Give us a call, 1300 222 774, because we'll be joined by two very special Kirsties after this. Comedian Kirsty Wibeck and young Kirsty Waugh, all the way from the UK, who can explain the beautiful reason behind this big call out after this.
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5: Evenings with David Astle.
0: Now, when I say this is Kirsty, you're going to get sick of me saying that, because we've got a lot of Kirsties ready to jump in. But let's say good evening to Kirsty Wibeck, who's going to be my co-host in this Kirsty shout out. And Kirsty, of course, a comedian. You may have seen her recent shows, including Everything I Need to Say About Sea Creatures most recently. Kirsty, thanks so much for joining us tonight.
6: Hello, David. Hello, Bestie. How are you?
0: Yeah, really well. Really well. Now, tell me about how you came across this Kirsty Waugh story.
6: Well, I started getting tagged incessantly on social media, and I had a quick glimpse a couple of weeks ago before Kirsty really hit our shores with her awesome campaign. People had already sort of cottoned onto it online. And so I had a little look, and it was on my to-do list to join Kirsty's Map of Kirsties. And then they turned their attention on to Australia, and they actually tagged me in a post on Instagram saying that they'd love to add me to their Map of Kirsties. And so, of course, I dropped everything I was doing and I did it on the spot. And then I've been caught up in the Kirsty mania, and I'm not mad about it, David. I'm enjoying it thoroughly.
0: Yeah, I can understand that, because it's basically become your latest crusade. You are a good egg, and you do get behind good causes, whether it's marine life or the story of Kirsty Waugh. Now, we understand we may well get Kirsty Waugh, young Kirsty, who was the instigator of this plan. She'll be joining us. But if you'd like to keep an eye on what we are doing, head along to the website, which is called mynameiskirsty.com, and there you will get to meet Kirsty Waugh, learn her story, and you'll see this interactive map where currently Australia, or at least Victoria, is trailing behind New Zealand, so we can't have that happen. So we're going to get to our cavalcade of Kirsties, our thirst of Kirsties, very shortly. Please, all the Kirsties there online, don't worry, we'll get to you in a moment. But let's say good evening to the other big driver of this campaign, the instigator of this campaign. Her name is Kirsty Waugh, and she joins us all the way from England. Good evening, Kirsty Waugh.
7: Hi.
0: Now, what is the class that you're skipping to join us? I understand that today is a school day for you. What class have you wagged, as we say in Australia?
7: Well, I mean, I missed the tail end of German and then the start of English, which isn't too
0: much. What's the German word for Kirsty? Do they have Kirsties in Germany, Kirsty?
7: I don't think so, no. I don't think so.
0: So, I mean, you have had a very tough road to travel the last couple of years. Tell us about your health and how your health is travelling at the moment, Kirsty.
7: Yeah, well, I was first diagnosed with my benign grade 1 brain tumour in November 2024. And it was quite a shock, because I'd lost my eyesight and memory, so I couldn't, you know, see or remember what day it was. And then I was diagnosed, and I had a very long operation to remove some of it. And I went through my first 57 weeks of treatment, and then that.

0: treatment stops working, so I'm now on my 85 week, which is a lot harsher than the other one.
1: How's your memory? How is your eyesight?
0: Well, actually, miraculously, last February, I think it was, suddenly came back my eyesight memory. Suddenly, I was reading something off my dad's phone. He was like, "You couldn't read that yesterday," but it genuinely helped, with school and just everything so much.
1: Speaking of your dad, Kirsty Waugh, Matt, who is a writer of children's books, he and you have put together this beautiful campaign that Kirsty Wiebeck, who's also with us, has been involved in. And we've got many Kirsties we'll get to say good evening to very shortly. But tell me about the plan to get as many Kirsties as you can across the world.
0: Yeah, well, we wanted to sort of have a new challenge to focus on with this new treatment because we knew it was going to be tough. And I've really wanted to focus on brain tumors and the really, vital funding that needed to go into it, because such little funding that the government spends on cancer research for children goes into brain tumors. It's like out of every £100, it's about 3p goes into brain tumors. So I know I wanted to focus on brain tumors, and I was like, how could I catch the attention of people? What's an idea that I could do to raise some money? And I was like, why don't I find all the people called Kirsty that I can?
1: Well, you have done that. You've got Kirsty Wiebeck, who's busting to ask you a question, I'm sure, because she's been at your side virtually for the last couple of weeks. Kirsty Wiebeck, would you like to ask Jan the brilliant and eloquent Kirsty Waugh a question?
2: I don't know if I've got a question per se, Kirsty, but I think what you're doing is amazing. I mean, my phone's been pinging with tags for weeks, and in this day and age, on social media, being able to cut through with a campaign because it's unique and people want to get behind what you're doing is so awesome. How about this? Have you ever done anything like this in the past, or is this the first time you've come up with an awesome idea that's sort of gone viral across the globe?
0: Yeah, well, in my last treatment, I was supposed to do 70 weeks. It stopped working at 58, but in that, I was crocheting like bunting triangles because I love crochet so much. But yeah, I crocheted 70 bunting triangles to raise money for a cancer charity, a children's cancer charity, and I raised about £120,000 from that. So that was really cool to do.
1: Kirsty Waugh,
2: You're amazing.
1: you are amazing. I mean, you're 12 years old. I mean, politics. What's the plan? I mean, you could go anywhere. You've got a golden path in front of you. And I understand, how are things going? I know that the tumor is benign, but it's immovable. You can't remove it from the brain. How is it tracking? And how's the shrinking ratio going at the moment?
0: Yeah, well, the reason why we changed is because it grew a bit, but as of the moment, it's stable. It's not
1: That's
0: growing
1: great.
0: anymore, which is definitely the position we want to be in.
1: I'll tell you what, we're going to let you go get back to Germany. I think, I mean, you want to stay with us. Stay with us, Kirsty, because you have just warmed the hearts of all of Victoria. And if you're not sure of Australian geography, I'm sure you're very clever. And I can hear how clever you are. We are the Cabbage Patch. We're the small state, but we punch above our weight. We're very proud. So please
0: yeah.
1: stay with us, Kirsty, because we're going to meet a whole lot of Kirsties who want to say their best wishes to you, I'm sure. And if your dad's Matt is there and he's got his interactive map happening, we'll get the locations for each Kirsty we're going to say good evening to. So get ready and let's plot them on the map, and everyone can follow how the map will blossom with Victorian place names if you follow mynameiskirsty.com. So get ready, because here comes the cavalcade of Kirsties, young Kirsty Waugh and Kirsty Wiebeck. And our very first one is Kirsty, who's calling in from Grovedale. Hello, Kirsty in Grovedale.
3: Hi, how you going?
1: Where is Grovedale? So that will help Matt and Kirsty to put it on the map.
3: Yep, it's a suburb of Geelong.
1: And how inspiring is young Kirsty Waugh? I mean, this is, have you, did you have any Kirsties at your school when you were going along at primary school, Kirsty?
3: No, but there was a couple in my social circles, a couple of Christies, but I got called Christy a lot.
1: Were you born
3: But
1: Kirsty or born Christy or born with a Kirsten?
3: no, I was born Kirsty.
1: And are you with a Y or an IE?
3: Or why? Yeah, my grandfather wanted me to be called Christy because that was his mother's maiden name.
1: Well, you've added to the tally, and you've added to the cause. By the way, if you'd like to know more about Kirsty Waugh, this

0: exercise is making aware the funding campaign that is afoot for the paediatric brain tumour. So anyone who'd like to make a difference can do so with funding, but this is also part of the publicity campaign to let people know about this situation. Kirsty from Grovedale, thank you for joining us.
1: Can I just add one thing?
0: Of course you may.
1: I've also got a brain tumour.
0: Oh,
1: so,
0: Kirsty.
1: Yeah.
0: And how long have you been living with that?
1: I've been living with that for, it'll be my 9th cancerversary on the 14th of this month.
0: What would you like to tell Kirsty, as someone who's been down that path for a few years longer?
1: Oh, just hang in there, stay positive, all that kind of stuff.
2: Thank you.
0: Honestly, this is just such a moment. You've got Kirsty from the UK. You've got Kirsty in Grovedale. Your Kirsty Wiebeck is somewhere underwater. And I just we wish you well with your own cancerversary and your own cancer journey. Kirsty, thank you so much for joining us from Grovedale.
1: Thank you.
0: All right, Kirsty Wiebeck, I'll let you talk to Kirsty, who's calling in from Geelong. Over to you, Kirsty Wiebeck. Kirsty in Geelong, good evening.
3: Another one in Geelong. What's going on here? G'day, Kirsty. How are you going?
4: Hi there, I'm good, thank you. I'm from Highton in Geelong. So I'm a Kiwi as well, and I have actually registered on Kirsty's site in New Zealand as well. So,
0: oh, hang on. So how's that going to work?
4: I think she's doing it. Oh, I'm just doubling up.
3: Yeah. Oh, look.
4: I think you're amazing. Yeah, absolutely amazing. So all the best.
2: Oh, thank you.
0: Thank you, Kirsty in Geelong, also a Kiwi. Hey, Matt, are you going to be double counting? I mean, that's a bit crooked, isn't it?
5: Matt, having a nightmare going on here, isn't it?
0: That's right. You've got a lot of Kirstys who are calling around, coming in and calling again. Good on you, Kirsty from Geelong. Thank you for that. Let's go next to Kirsty, who's calling in from Mansfield. Hello, Kirsty.
6: Hi, how are you?
0: Good. Do you want to help Matt, who's Kirsty's dad, to help put Mansfield on the map for us?
6: Yes, so Mansfield is at the base of Mount Buller, so it's pretty cold at the moment here. So we're in the high country, Ned Kelly type country.
0: And tell me about being called Kirsty. Did you get all some crazy nicknames at your school? Did you get, potato crispies or anything like that? Any crazy nicknames?
6: I did get a few. I'm actually Kirsten, but I am also known as Kirsty as well. So I obviously got Kristen a lot and Christy, and I got curtains, Curtis, Girk.
3: So, oh, wow. They're new ones. I got Crunchy. Crunchy was one of my longest ones.
0: What about you, Kirsty Waugh? Have you got some fun nicknames, maybe some that you don't like?
2: Yeah. Well, I mean, most of my family call me Krusty Kirsty, which I'm not the biggest fan of,
3: Brutal.
0: It's brutal, all right. So, Kirsty, thank you for adding to the map and being part of this wonderful campaign to let people know about young Kirsty and the cause of paediatric brain tumour.
6: It's lovely to hear from Kirsty, and I really wish you well and all the best.
2: Oh, thank you.
0: Thank you, Kirsty in Mansfield. This is Kirsty in the UK. You just heard there, Kirsty Waugh, Kirsty Wiebeck is listening in, and we are talking to all the Kirsties out there. Some Kirsties are even texting in, and someone's asked, can Kirstens join the fun? Is that okay with you, Kirsty?
2: Yes, of course. We want all support for brain tumours.
0: Okay. And what about Kristens? Can Kristens join in?
2: Yeah, Kristens, we want all names as well. We want as much support, even if you're not a Kirsty or a Kristen.
0: Well, I'm a David, so can Davids help out?
2: Yeah, Davids can join the map. Yeah.
5: You just can't have a photo, David, I'm afraid.
0: Oh, okay. So I don't get the photo credit, but I can make a difference financially. So this is a great cause. It's 7 minutes now to 9 o'clock at least in Australia. What's the time over there, Kirsten Waugh?
2: It's about 7 minutes to 12, 11:53.
0: Okay. So are you missing lunch? I hope not.
2: No, it's a bit wild to lunch. I'm getting a bit hungry.
0: Keep listening. More Kirsty's coming your way. Kirsty Wiebeck, our next one is Kirsty in Briar Hill. Good evening, Kirsty.
7: Hi, how are you?
0: Good. Briar Hill. I don't know where that is on the map. Is that part of the Bendigo?
7: No, it's in between Greensboro and Eltham.
0: Oh, okay.
7: There you go.
0: I should have known that. So that is basically in eastern Melbourne for Matt, who's making the map in real time. And tell me about your own Is it a family name, Kirsty? How did you come to?

0: to have that its name when you joined Planet Earth?
1: Oh, God alone knows where my mother dragged this name up from, because I was born and raised in Townsville about 4,000 years ago. And there was, I didn't know of another Kirsty until I was in my 20s, and people used to call me Christine, Christy, whatever. I travelled in Italy with a girlfriend for a while, and I was just Christina all over.
0: Oh, that's all right.
1: There was no Kirsty.
0: Christina Barcelona, that's sort of, got a bit of va-voom about it.
1: But people would struggle to get their mouths around it when it was a bit unfamiliar, I guess.
0: You know what?
1: I've got a collective noun for you.
0: Oh, what did you suggest?
1: A cacophony.
0: A cacophony. Well, I can agree with that.
2: Yeah.
0: any suggestions from Kirsty War? What do we call a collective noun of Kirsty's, Kirsty War?
3: Yeah, well, it's quite hard to pluralise, actually. Well, we've kind of done just YS for Ys, but with Kirsty with an IE, it's slightly easier. You just like add an S, but not quite sure, actually.
0: Honestly, do you have other many articulate siblings, or are you a keen reader? I've never come across a more polished, eloquent 12-year-old. You're a phenomenal young woman. How have you become such a polished ambassador for not just for your own cause, but speaking across the airwaves around the world? You're phenomenal. Tell us about your own background.
3: Oh, thank you. Well, I have two older sisters who have definitely helped me sort of develop my speaking skills, because they've both sort of done a bit of public speaking, which has been really good.
2: But you have to get a word in edgeways, don't you?
0: Yeah, so
2: you
0: really. Good luck to Matt.
3: Yeah.
0: Your poor old dad's got no chance there. Are they all called Kirsty? Are your other two sisters called Kirsty as well?
3: No, they are Doris and Isla. But
0: well, they could join the Kirsty cause too. People are suggesting it's a collection of Kirsties, it's a kettle of Kirsties, it's a thirst of Kirsties, it's a Kirsty cluster, it's a chaos of Kirsties. I think we're getting closer to the bone here. Kirsty and Briar Hill, thank you for joining us.
1: Pleasure.
0: Lovely to hear from you. Let's get to another lot of Kirsties. We've got Kirsty now, who's near Benalla. Hello, Kirsty.
4: Hello.
0: Oh, there you go. That's a Kirsty cough. Now, whereabouts near Benalla?
4: I'm on a farm.
0: On a farm near Benalla.
4: Stewarton. I've actually put myself on the map, and I've just put down Benalla because I thought that
0: wonderful
4: would be easier.
0: Oh, so people can register on the map themselves. I didn't realise that. So you can click on and say where you're from.
4: Yes.
0: That's great.
4: Well, funnily enough, a friend in Sydney sent me the link this morning and said, you must...
0: There you
4: do
0: go.
4: This. And I was going to do it tonight, and then driving home, I heard you on the radio, Dave.
0: Oh,
4: and I thought,
0: perfect.
4: So
0: there you go, Kirsty War. You've started an awesome avalanche of Kirsty Weirbeck with your shout outs and your influence. There's a big Kirsty call out right across Australia. We're going to beat New Zealand if that's the last thing we do. Kirsty, what's on your farm near Benalla?
4: It's a small cropping.
0: That's all right. That's a Kirsty cropping. Kirsty cropping just near Benalla. Thank you to you, Kirsty. Lovely to hear from you. And now we're off to Egypt. We're going to Kirsty from Cairo. Hello, Kirsty.
5: Oh, g'day. How are you?
0: Good. Cairo on the Nile?
5: Yeah, Cairo on the Nile. I'm actually in Melbourne at the moment, but I'm living in Cairo on the Nile.
0: Oh, wow. There you go. Wow. Is that your first Egyptian, Kirsty? Kirsty?
5: Yes.
2: I think it is. Are you registered already, Kirsty?
5: Well, I think I saw Kirsty come up in Cairo.
0: Aha. Uh-huh. Well, there you go. Have you registered Kirsty from Cairo? This is confusing.
5: I share the issue that the other Kirsty had, that overseas people call me Christine, Christina. When I lived in Italy, and I got used to saying the restaurant's booked in the name Christina, because it was just too hard.
0: So what's the hieroglyph for Kirsty?
5: I've no idea, actually. But I rather like the idea of a chorus of Kirsties.
0: Chorus of Kirsties is very good. A caterwaul of Kirsties. Thank you, Kirsty from Cairo. Make sure that you register. Our next Kirsty is from Millgrove. Good evening, Kirsty.
6: Oh, hi, how are you?
0: Good. What's your suggestion for a collective noun of Kirsties?
6: Oh.
0: Don't worry. It's too hard a question. And are you one of many Kirsties that you know, or are you the only Kirsty that you know?
6: No, the only one I know.
0: There you go. And do you know yourself well enough now?
6: Yes.
0: You are part of the Kirsty Crusade and the Kirsty campaign. Thank you for joining us, Kirsty.
6: All right, bye.
0: All the well, keep well. And we've got Kirsty in Darwin, who might be our last Kirsty in the Kirsty chorus line. Good evening, Kirsty.
7: Hello, I feel so privileged to be the last Kirsty.
0: Oh, you are the last Kirsty. Yeah, now tell me about what's the...

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1: Spectacular, stunning.
0: Oh, no, enough of that.
1: Very Kirsty-like.
0: You are a winner. You're a winner in our books. Kirsty in Darwin, make sure you click on the Kirsty map. My name is Kirsty. Thanks for joining us.
2: I will.
0: All
2: thank
0: the best.
2: You.
0: To Kirsty Waugh, we wish you all the best in this campaign. And for those who'd like to make a donation, all you have to do is head along to My Name is Kirsty and make a difference. That is far too little money that's going towards paediatric brain tumour. Keep strong, keep eloquent and keep glorious, Kirsty. Been lovely to chat with you tonight.
3: Oh, thank you.
4: Thank you very much.
0: Absolute
4: indeed,
0: pleasure. Keep well.
5: The best, Kirsty.
0: And Kirsty Wiebeck, a big thanks to you. And you've got a huge show coming up at the Encore Show, which is at Saturday, June 13th. So this Saturday, that's at the Thornbury Theatre, mate.
5: It sure is. The show's called Lost for Words. Would love to see you there.
0: There you go. Lost for Words. That sounds like my kind of show. Kirsty Wiebeck, thanks for bringing this whole big Kirsty story to our attention. You're a legend.
5: Hey, pleasure.
0: Good on you.
5: Thanks, David.
0: Kirsty Wiebeck, Kirsty Waugh, and all the Kirsties, a huge thanks for being part of a big Kirsty crusade. It is...
6: ABC News with Noni Edwards. Advocates have raised concerns that proposed changes to the National Disability Insurance Scheme are being rushed through Parliament. Senate has held its second day of public hearings today. The federal government says the sweeping changes to the now $50 billion scheme aim to make it more sustainable. Sophie Cusworth from Women with Disability Australia says more community consultation is needed to get the changes right.
7: Women with Disabilities Australia stands ready to work with government on reform that is sustainable, evidence-based and safe. But the choice before Parliament is simple. Take the time to get this right or rush reforms that may deepen harm for women with disability.
6: A One Nation fundraising campaign aimed at removing Anthony Albanese from office has eclipsed $1 million less than a day after it came online. Jack Mackay has more.
8: It's a campaign very much targeted at the Prime Minister and his government. One Nation has dubbed this campaign Fire the Liar. Now, of course, this is being rolled out amid a trend in the polls showing One Nation not only growing in support, but now the most popular party in the country. Now, it might seem unusual that we're talking about fundraising efforts 2 years out from the next federal election, but this effort from One Nation comes after Labor launched its own donation drive, specifically targeting One Nation and Pauline Hanson.
6: Meanwhile, all Victorian children will get two extra visits with maternal and child health nurses triggered by reforms to the NDIS. Here's Ethan Seidemann.
9: Under changes to the NDIS, children under 8 with mild to moderate autism will be moved off the scheme and into the Thriving Kids program. Minister for Children Lizzie Blanthorne said Victoria will also review the existing 10 maternal healthcare visits, which are for newborns until they're about 3.5 years old. Ms Blanthorne said all Victorian children will get two extra assessments with maternal and child healthcare nurses as they start kindergarten and before they start school to identify any support they need. The state will also employ more allied health professionals and support workers, co-located with maternal child health, kindergartens and early parenting centres.
6: Iran says its armed forces will not hesitate to defend the country following overnight clashes between Tehran and Washington. Iran's Revolutionary Guards say they had carried out missile and drone attacks on US military bases in Jordan, Kuwait and Bahrain in retaliation for American strikes on Iranian targets around the Strait of Hormuz. Iran's Foreign Ministry spokesperson Ismail Baghaei has accused Washington of undermining diplomacy-shifting positions, but says they're prepared for any outcome.
10: We need to examine this properly. Look, diplomacy and the battlefield are not separate from each other. Wherever necessary, our armed forces respond to the enemy with strength and power. What happened last night showed that Iran's armed forces do not hesitate in defending the country.
6: Houses, cars and a bus were set on fire in Belfast in Northern Ireland in violence that followed a knife attack by a Sudanese refugee. A court has heard that attack left a man in hospital and without a left eye. The suspected attacker has been remanded in custody for 4 weeks after being charged with attempted murder, threats to kill and possession of a knife. Ukrainian woman Yara Novotska says she lives on a street in the Irish city that is home to lots of immigrants.
11: Well, after the riots, I think like my neighbor's house was set on fire. So like my front door caught the fire a bit. It was terrifying, you know. I was with my dog at the house, so I had to like escape through the back door.
6: The world has just experienced the second hottest May since records began, underpinned by climate change and a developing El Niño weather pattern. The European Union's Copernicus Climate Change Service says the average global temperature last month was 1.42 degrees Celsius above the average in 19th century pre-industrial times. C3S says the extreme heat in Europe was in line with scientists' expectations of how climate change will affect the world's fastest warming continent. The El Niño weather pattern is expected to form in the coming months. Prime Minister Anthony Albanese has paid tribute to AFL legend and MND campaigner Neil Danaher at his state funeral at the MCG today. Mr Albanese says Neil's determination and selflessness was inspiring.
2: He was truly one of the most positive people I have ever had the honour of meeting. Yet not even he imagined that a cure would be discovered in time to save his own life. Finding a cure was always about saving the lives of others.
4: Bob and Rochelle asks the questions, get results.
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14: Evenings with David Astle.
0: I wouldn't imagine that young Kirsty Waugh, who's probably going back to her German class in Tunbridge Wells in Kent, is still listening to the 774 Olympic show. I hope she is, because Greg in Geelong has texted in to say, David, young Kirsty is I have not heard anyone so eloquent and charming since you last had Helen from South Melbourne on the air. She is a remarkable young woman and we wish her well, and we'll try and keep in close contact with her dad just to see how she's going and let people know and how the funding effort's going. And if you'd like to help out or know more about Kirsty and get to see her face and get to know her story, you can do that through mynameiskirsty.com. And best of luck to her and to the whole War family. And thank you, every Kirsty who joined that the quest. It was great to hear from you all. Really appreciate it. And Kirsty in Grovedale who called in, who's I think Kirsty in Grovedale is the one who's also dealing with her own cancerversary and quite tricky times at the moment for her. Talking about nicknames, David, when I was born, my brother couldn't say Kirsty, so it came out as Cookie or Cookie. Ouch. And a cooey of Kirsty's is what Andrew in Monturno suggests. A crop of Kirsty's. So many great suggestions coming through. That was a wonderful segment, and it was such a pleasure to be part of. Even though I'm an honorary Kirsty, I feel as though I was touched by Kirstydom, and I certainly will be helping out on that website when I get a chance. Someone whose name is not Kirsty, but she is just as good as any other Kirsty I know. Her name is Isabel Carney, and Carney's a little bit like Kirsty. Isabel is a comedian and writer for Hard Quiz, and she lives with celiac disorder or disease. What is the term? Celiacs? We're talking about gluten-free tonight. Great to have you with us, Isabel.
15: Oh, my God. Thank you so much for having me. And I'm so excited to talk about celiac disease and everything around gluten-freedom.
0: That's our next shift. We're going to be talking about that a little later in the show. We'll be talking about the big story about bees. But tonight, we've gone from K. Now we're going to go to C for celiac. And we're going to be talking to you about... Do you have, this is a poll, by the way, because I understand, what's the number, Isabel, what is the, in terms of the ratio of those living with celiac disease?
15: Well, in Australia, it's 1 in 70, apparently, but a large, the majority of those are actually undiagnosed.
0: So yes. How would you typify it? For those who haven't come across this word before, celiac disease, C-O-E-L-I-A-C, what is the disorder itself?
15: Celiac disease is an autoimmune disorder, mm-hmm. Which means that you have an adverse reaction to the gluten, or the protein that is associated with gluten. Yeah.
0: So you go against the grain.
15: Yeah. So you're going against the grain, sort of a cool, edgy way is sort of how I like to think about it. But it means that you can't eat gluten, which is in Australia is usually typified by barley, rye, oats and wheat.
0: Things have improved a lot, and I know that because my wife is also a celiac, lives with a celiac disorder. So we're going to be talking about the question tonight. It's a yes or no. And by the way, the person who calls in with the best story on this topic will get a chance to win

0: It's not just the one in 70 of us who live with the disorder itself. 0437 774 774 is the text. We do have Helen in South Melbourne to go to, but before we do, let's set up the poll, Isabel, because this will give us a sense of how many people right across Victoria listening in may well be having a gluten-free diet. So the question is this. Tima has got the poll set up. All you have to do is text in a yes or a no. And do you have a gluten-free diet? Yes or no? Single word. Send it through on the text. 0437 774 774. If you're gluten-free and go for a gluten-free diet, that's a yes. And if you don't, like me, that's a no. So let's split the difference and see where the ratio lies. Text through now, yes or no, on single word only, no name. Just send through the yes or no, 0437 774 774. 10 past nine, Helen in South Melbourne joining us now, Isabel Carney. Good evening, Helen. You've high praise there from Greg in Geelong, saying you are the equivalent of young Kirsty Waugh from Tunbridge Wells.
1: Oh, so kind. Wasn't she wonderful?
0: Wasn't she an absolute stellar ambassador, yes, and spokesperson for her own condition? I just could not believe what
1: she
0: a polished young woman she really was. Astonishing. So, Helen,
1: now, very quickly, Isabel, I've worried since I last spoke to you about baths.
2: Mm-hmm.
1: And how I managed to have my book in the bath without dropping it.
2: Oh, yes, I recall.
1: And I thought it's because I've got a board that goes across the bath.
2: Oh, okay. Well, this is a crucial...
1: So then you have your plate and your book and your glass.
2: Okay, Helen, I'm sorry for the listeners who weren't privy to the previous conversation that Helen and I had last time I was here, but we were talking about baths and taking a bath, and you said you love reading your book in the bath, and I said, well, how do you make sure that you don't get the pages mm-hmm. wet? I wasn't suggesting necessarily that, you know, I'm not dropping my book in the bath, you know, I'm not, you know, I'm careful, I'm a careful person, but sometimes when you're bathing, the hands, the water, mm-hmm. it gets around the pages, you know, they're involved, and sometimes, you know, the pages, they get wet, they get crinkly, and I cannot believe you neglected to include this crucial piece of information, Helen.
1: I've worried about it for weeks.
2: Oh, my goodness. Well, I'm glad we've cleared it up, and I feel closer to you for it. I mean, oh, my God.
1: And
2: wow.
1: You can have your gluten-free food on a little plate.
0: So you're a gluten-free, you have a gluten-free diet,
1: No,
0: Helen?
1: I'm not.
0: No.
1: No, I have different food principles.

0: I think if people are brought up on a good range of things and not very much at a single sitting, and perhaps five smaller meals a day, I think they might end up healthier.
1: I'd like to ask, if you don't mind, Helen, I'd like to ask Isabel how she was diagnosed, because a lot of us may feel discomfort, you know, from a fairly dense diet or a lot of wheat and barley in our diet without knowing. How were you diagnosed?
2: Okay, well, you get, if you have celiac disease, that means that you have inherited the celiac gene from one mm-hmm. or either of your parents. At a certain time, spontaneously in your life, this gene can switch on. And that is what happened to me uh-huh. when I was about 15 years old. And so I was living a fully glutinous lifestyle. Gluttonous and glutinous lifestyle until prior to that, being absolutely fine, no reaction whatsoever. But then around that time, mm-hmm. I was getting kind of sick quite frequently. It wasn't really evident that I was, you know, unable to eat gluten. I was just sort of getting like colds very frequently. Got a blood test. They found the that the gene was present, and then after that, then they do a there are a few options, but what I had was a gastroscopy, and so they look at your stomach lining and they go, yep, she got it.
1: Yeah, she got it. The switch was thrown. Now, so if you just, I presume you just had a beautiful wholemeal sandwich for lunch today, Helen?
0: No, I actually had fish and chips.
1: Oh, I hope it wasn't shark, because you know that's bad juju. We've just learned that from Erin.
0: I just think the middle path is almost everything in life.
2: Did you have your chocolate for breakfast?
0: Oh, of course I did.
2: Okay, honestly, thank God. I had to
1: amazing.
2: Know.
1: And is that wooden turtle okay? You don't take that to the bath, I hope.
0: So, no. Oh, I had such problems with him afterwards.
1: Really? What, he was embarrassed that you called and talked about him?
0: I hadn't named him. Oh. I heard this thud. He'd thrown himself on the floor. He said, "My name is Happy Together." Remember me and you.
1: Of course, we do. In fact, I might put that on right now for you. Thank you so much,
0: Helen. Lovely to talk to you, Isabel.
2: Likewise, incredible to talk to you, wow. Helen. I hope to speak to you very soon.
1: Bye-bye, Helen. Keep well. 1300-222-774. I'll get to the Happy Together by the Turtles shortly. We don't take requests normally, but that makes the perfect sense that we'll do that.
2: Oh, how can you say no to Helen?
1: Well, she does. She does have a certain charm. Before that, let's say good evening to another H, and it's another beloved caller. It's Heather in Nil, and I'm presuming, Heather, that it's nil gluten for you. Is that fair to say?

0: I can break that down more easily. But I had an uncle who was gluten intolerant, massively so. He couldn't even be around the horses because of the chaff. He'd get really bad hay fever.
1: I've never heard that
0: And
1: before.
0: he
1: It's amazing.
0: never picked it up because when he was at boarding school, he just used to just swap, I'll have your spuds if you have my bread kind of thing.
1: Because this is the Helen, Heather, I'm wondering. I mean, when I was growing up, I'm 64, and no one was talking about celiac disease. At least I wasn't aware of that. Maybe I'm wrong here, Isabel. You can correct me. But Heather, I'm wondering, when were you? I mean, Crohn's disease, of course, that is a very different condition, and I do have that within my own extended family as well. But tell me about. I'm wondering how aware and how soon we were aware as a population of celiac disorder to begin with. How soon did you realise it? Did you know about this, even with your uncle?
0: Well, my uncle didn't know until the 50s, until he married a Danish lady who thought she'd fatten him up on Danish pastries. And so he ended up spending his honeymoon in the Royal Melbourne.
2: Oh, gosh.
1: What we call a Danish honeymoon.
0: So to go to their house was to eat lots of pumpernickel bread and lots of rice biscuits and things like that. And there'd be lots of imported Danish European foods, and there'd be lots of cheeses, and
1: Oh, yes.
0: it was pretty sweet. But I got I got glandular fever very badly when I was a teenager and ended up bedridden for 6 months.
1: And when were you,
0: And
1: is
0: I
1: that when you were
0: was really
1: diagnosed?
0: frustrated. No. So I was really frustrated because they still sent the homework home. I
1: That's
0: still had
1: tough.
0: to do the essays while I was sick.
1: Unbelievable. I tell you
0: Yeah,
1: what, that's a.
0: that was awful because we had to do Pride and Prejudice, or as I called it, Pain and Punishment. But nobody ever picked up that I was that I had Crohn's then, which is probably a blessing because back in the day they would just do a bowel dissection.
1: Well, look, I've got my brother-in-law and my two nieces are both living with that disorder, and it's a tough ride. But they're living their best lives out there, Heather. I know that, so
0: So I
1: it
0: do a
1: is a
0: lot of,
1: challenge.
0: yeah. So I was never diagnosed until I was in my late 40s. And attitude.

0: makes sense to me.
1: Just a famous gluten-free flour.
0: Yeah, that's avoiding all those other classical flour grains.
2: I'm no whiz at it, but my mother makes the most fantastic sponges, and she just uses corn flour.
0: That is that's a miracle in itself, Heather. The whole idea of creating those still delicious desserts without the nasty gluten coming into the equation. Keep well, and thank you for joining us. We've got a bunch of calls, we've got a bunch of texts. We'll get to them in a moment. We've got a tune to play. This is in honour of Helen's Wooden Turtle. Love, and we'll give you the poll results about those who do live with a gluten-free diet. And if you'd like to be in the running for the Barbara Streisand tickets, all you have to do, as Helen and Heather have already done, call and tell us your story around this idea of gluten-free living or gluten-free recipes or anything on this story. Love to hear from you. This is The Turtles.

0: That goes out to a wooden turtle that is in the keeping of Helen in South Melbourne. You are with David Astle and Isabel Carney. We are talking about the world of gluten and the world of gluten-free diets as well. This 1 in 70 in Australia live with celiac disease, and yet there are many more who have not been diagnosed. And we are talking about those who are gluten intolerant or cannot cope with gluten in the system. And we are encouraging you to get in touch, because we know that this is a very important topic for lots of people right across the state. And the call that wins our hearts and tells us things that we don't know, or just puts together a great story. You're going to win double pass to see the Barbara Streisand Show. Don't know that we need to dangle that, but that is in the running, which is a nice thing to offer too. It's 22 past nine.
1: A tray of cocktails floated at us through the twilight. Who was this Gatsby fella?
2: A jazz-soaked reimagining of the great Gatsby.
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0: And we're keen to get a few hacks too. So if you are been preparing gluten-free diets, what kind of things can substitute for other things, including, says Georgie, hi David and Isabel, cornflour for gluten-free. Mm-hmm.

0: Or if anyone who is an allergy to corn, potato flour is also very good.
1: Yes. Well, I find that mixing the various gluten-free flours, creating a blend, so to speak, is a really great hack.
0: All right. Let's go to Rob, who's calling in from Ocean Grove. Good evening, Rob. Hey, Rob.
2: Hello. Good evening.
0: Yeah.
2: Can you hear me?
0: Yeah. So what's your story? I understand you were diagnosed a little earlier than most.
2: Well, yeah. So I was born in 1971, and by the age of two, before I was two, as soon as I went into solids, I was losing weight, and mum and dad were just pulling their hair out as they saw their little baby boy going backwards, and they heard about a paediatrician who'd been to a conference in America, and they drove me to Sydney. But we were in Melbourne at the time, and this paediatrician said, "I've just heard about this thing called celiac disease. Try no gluten." And within a week, I was a completely different baby. I wasn't vomiting. I wasn't doing diarrhea. There were no more teddy bear biscuits for me, and I was on the return to health.
1: Wow, that's incredible! You could have been celiac patient zero in Australia.
2: I don't know. I mean, Mum was an avid avid home cook, and she set herself to teach herself to cook all the things that she would have been making for the rest of the family, gluten free, and making pastry and breads and cakes. But the Celiac Society in Australia was alive and well then, and Mum was a member, and I even remember going on a celiac camp when I was in grade six. And we had all the celiac food, and that was all very exciting. But I felt very comfortable in myself. I didn't feel like I was different to anyone else. But I didn't really feel like I needed to go on a celiac camp.
1: Yeah. Celiac camp. Oh my goodness.
0: That has to be a documentary on Netflix, I think. Rob, tell me about how things have changed. I mean, you diagnosed all those years ago. That's now 50 years ago. And how has the diet changed? Obviously, no gluten on the menu, but in terms of the other options and the quality of alternative foods, what have you noticed?
2: Well, I've obviously noticed a lot of commercially pre-packaged food that you can go and buy now, whether it be cake mixes and so there's a lot more sort of, I suppose, options.
0: Yep.
2: But I think home cooked basic food that you can do at home is really easy for anyone to cook gluten free, and you can substitute out all of those flours. I use a lot of buckwheat flour, brown rice flour, besan flour. You know, there's so many options that are gluten free, and I'm still trapped in that idea of cooking itself from scratch.
0: Yeah.
2: But there are some really good, high-quality gluten-free breads now.
0: There certainly are.
2: I'm a bit suspect on a lot of the pre-packaged commercial stuff that isn't really very healthy. But I think some of those healthy options from the health food shop are still the way to go, really.
0: You know what? Just quietly, Rob, those teddy bear biscuits are overrated, mate.
2: Well, you can get gluten-free Tim Tams now.
1: Yeah, you can.
0: You know what?
2: But I mean, I'm really thankful that I don't go and eat pies and Tim Tams and so forth. I mean, I have some other vices like, chips.
0: Oh,
2: one thing I have noticed, hot chips often, I mean, potatoes, naturally gluten-free, why dust a chip in flour?
0: Yeah, I couldn't agree more.
2: That's
0: so true. Suddenly make it complicated and suddenly excluding as well. My wife is a celiac and I know that. First-hand or second-hand. Rob, lovely to hear from you. Patient zero, potentially. Thanks so much for calling in.
1: Thanks, Rob.
2: Shout out to my mum, Mandy. She made my childhood.
0: Mandy, you are a legend for spotting the issue and fixing that beautiful baby, Rob. Thanks again, Rob.
2: No, thanks very much. Good night.
0: Yeah, you too. Now, we've done the big poll, and 48% of pollers follow a gluten-free diet. So half of us.
1: 48%. Well, also, I think maybe perhaps the sort of the trigger-happy nature of hearing, I'm gluten-free, then people maybe that encourages people to vote in the poll.
0: What about your thought of those who are just, maybe just opting for a gluten-free diet for health reasons, different from their necessity of doing so? I mean, that's just as legitimate an option, isn't
1: okay.
0: it?
1: Okay, yes. Well, it is a legitimate option, and I do not want to invalidate the experience of those who have gluten sensitivity or gluten intolerance that is not, doesn't fall within the category of celiac disease. But the danger with these things is that people that are gluten intolerant often, I have observed, you know, even friends of mine, I see them at the dinner parties, I see them at the restaurants, and then they say, is that gluten-free? And the answer is, oh, no, it's not. And then they go, oh, well, it's okay, I can have a little bit. And I think this sort of essentially trivializes the kind of severity of experience of the people that do need to be, you know, adhering quite strictly to a gluten-free diet.
0: And it's often asked by wait staff too, are you a celiac? And there's for good reason they ask that, because they do need, as we just heard from Rob, you'd need to be very strict about even things like flour application that might be on otherwise neutral potato chips. We've got Yvonne who joins us now in Minyip. G'day, Yvonne.
3: G'day, David and Isabel.
1: Hello, Yvonne.
0: I was in Minyip not so long ago, beautiful little town, and what's your experience with celiacs?
3: Well, I've been diagnosed for 19 years, nearly 20 years.
0: Yeah.
3: Four members of my family are celiac.
1: Wow.
3: But I found that gluten-free food is very, very expensive.
1: Mm-hmm.
3: And I'm not a very good cook myself, but I just feel that if I can't find anything gluten-free, I just don't eat.
0: Well, that's not good, Yvonne. I mean, this is where the price pressures come into it. And you're right, not only are they expensive, those loaves, for example, that we often have to get because of my wife's condition, they're tiny. They're twice the price and half the size.
1: I've actually thought about starting a petition to see if the government wants to subsidise gluten-free gluten-free products.
0: One of those,
1: of us.
0: Hypotheticals for drive, I think.
1: Yeah.
0: So, Yvonne, tell me about, you know, how was it that you were diagnosed some 20 years ago?
3: Well, I used to work at the local meat factory in Castlemaine.
0: Yep.
3: And my morning tea used to consist of a pasty and a bigger milk.
0: Yep.
3: And it used to just sit in my throat and it wouldn't digest.
0: Ah, awful
3: so
0: feeling.
3: I become very ill, and then for a while there, I just went to the doctor because I was so lethargic and all that.
0: How are you travelling now, some 20 years on since that diagnosis? You're keeping well?
3: I am keeping well, but I find that the vegetable salads and fruit and vegetables don't have the nutrients in it like normal food does.
0: And it's there's that price pressure again. Mm. So it might be there could be a call out here with what sort of 1 in 70 of us who have this condition. Many of us who may have the condition without having it diagnosed. Maybe we do need to put a bit of a campaign together.
3: And also, too, when I've gone to restaurants, like in my little town, there's only like a cafe. And sometimes when I go in, I say, do you have anything gluten-free?
0: Yeah.
3: And they say, oh, no, just hot chips.
0: I know. It's at least, Yvonne, in more of these, whether it's in Minyip or whether it's in Horsham, wherever you are, whether it's in Melbourne, there's a lot more of that GF sort of symbolism that's happening. I can see that more and more, GF,
3: yes,
0: GF options.
3: But I've had those options before, no matter where I've been, and I've come home feeling very ill coming from both ends.
0: Yeah. So. Well, look, there's meat and fish that you can add as well to those veggies and those fruit and salad and corn and rice.
1: Well, I was going to say there is also, I think, Yvonne, maybe perhaps to explain a potential theory behind why you feel ill after you go for the GF option. Something dubious within the symbolism of the GF thing on the menus, because I've noticed recently sometimes the GF doesn't stand for gluten-free, it stands for gluten-friendly.
0: Oh, that's a very
1: which
0: different
1: can
0: thing.
1: Be very upsetting to find out.
0: Try and clear that up, Yvonne.
3: I don't drink dairy milk anymore. Yeah. I drink lactose-free. And I find that if I eat eggs, eggs have to be free-range, not grain-fed.
0: Look, Yvonne, really appreciate you calling us and joining us. Keep well, keep healthy, and keep positive. Thank you so much for calling in.
3: Thank you.
0: All the best to you. It's Yvonne, 28 minutes now to 10. Stay where you are, Isabel, and we'll kind of wrap things up in a little moment. But let's find out what Philip Clark is putting together on the nightlife. Philip, I've never asked you about your gluten-free diet. Are you someone who has to deal with gluten as an issue in your own diet?
4: No, mm-hmm. Not an issue for me. I understand it is for others, but no, I've got an iron constitution. Chuck anything down the red highway and usually deal with it. Oh,
1: one of the lucky few. I
0: always appreciate your sensitivity around these issues. Now, what are you doing tonight?
4: I'm going to talk in our first hour with Billy Griffiths. Billy Griffiths, I think, is one of Australia's great historians and writers and archaeologists. He wrote a sensational book, if you haven't read it, you should, called Deep Time Dreaming, one of the best books about the history of Australia. He's got a new one out called The First Inventors. It's a history of Australia as seen through Aboriginal eyes, and it's absolutely fascinating. There's some great yarns in here. So we'll talk about, you know, the 65,000 years that people have been here. Where does the number come from? How did they get here? What happened?
0: Sounds great book.
4: And we're going to do it, but it's all done through the eyes of Aboriginal people, not through the eyes of the white people who came and then wrote about what the old people were doing here. So it's a really interesting book, and he's a great writer. So looking forward to that in our first hour. If you've got questions, I'm sure he'd be happy to answer them too. What else? Hugh Remington will look at the news breakdown for us. Ian Verinder joining us for a look at finance and business stories. And, speaking of allergies, by the way, I should have clicked. We are going to talk with Jennifer Copland tonight.
0: We gave you a segue, but you missed it.
4: I know. I missed the segue. We're going to talk about egg allergies.
0: There you go. Gosh, there in front of you. Now you've got egg on your face.
4: I'm not allergic to eggs either. I've got a couple of eggs a day down the Red Highway at my place. But anyway.
0: Not to mention the stuff on your face at the moment with the sheer embarrassment of missing what really was an obvious link to make. But no, we won't harp on that because you're a professional broadcaster.
4: So it's all coming your way, including a hard-boiled egg in your direction.
0: Have a great show, Phil. That's coming up in half an hour's time. A couple of texts before we declare a winner in our Barbara Streisand contest, Isabel Carney. This one includes, I had a friend whose father had celiac disease, and that was in the 70s and early 80s. So this idea of when started, you know, the diagnosis and the condition was recognised. Seems as though 70s, we had heard from, let's not forget, was it Rob who called in? And he was 72, I think, when he was diagnosed as a two-year-old. Some countries do give government subsidies for GF food.
1: No way!
0: Yeah, they do. Such as in France, you can buy your goodies from Le Pharmacie.
1: Oh,
0: that's amazing. That's amazing.
1: Very interesting.
0: This one too, I was diagnosed with celiac about 20 years ago, David. 7 years ago, I switched to a keto diet for medical advice to manage my insulin resistance.
1: Okay.
0: Don't forget to mention, if you think gluten isn't good for your body, don't stop eating. Just get tested for celiac first, says this text. If
1: that
0: you
1: is
0: don't,
1: correct, whoever said that.
0: Yeah, then you'll have to restart on gluten for a time before you can actually be tested properly.
1: Yes.
0: And that can be horrible for people who are genuinely celiac. And lastly, as a celiac, says Kate, who's in Nam, I naturally avoid bread, cakes and pasta because I just didn't like it. My body must have been telling me. Yeah, sort of intuitively. I was diagnosed at 10 after my grandfather was diagnosed at 60 after being sick all his life.
1: Wow.
0: My mum and aunt are celiac. So it runs through your own family too, Isabel?
1: Yes, my dad, we found out that my dad is the only one who carries the gene.
0: Okay.
1: And
0: good on your dad.
1: Thanks a lot.
0: Oh, he's given you a lot of other skills though.
1: You'll have
0: to name them.
1: Who's to know, really? I'd like to think that I'm pretty self-made anyway. But, he has the gene. It has not switched on, but it could still happen. Okay.
0: Oh, okay. So we had great callers. Just getting them in front of me here. We had Heather in Neil, who was living with Crohn's. We had this there from Yvonne. We heard from Rob in Ocean Grove. We heard from Heather, who was just saying that she has a board over her bath. And where would you like to give the tickets to?
1: Honestly, the story that really got me is the story of Baby Rob.
0: Baby Rob.
1: Baby Rob
0: Patient
1: really
0: zero.
1: Did it for me.
0: For I you, mean, Baby Rob. I really appreciate hearing from all tonight.
1: Yes.
0: But Rob, I think you're right. I mean, it was incredible. Just at two from Little Teddy Bear Biscuits, there was a bit of a question mark about his diet and his allergies. And Rob Congratulations.
1: And congratulations. And I could tell just in your voice, Rob, that you want those tickets to see the Barbra Streisand musical more than anyone else tonight.
0: Yeah, he's a natural showman tonight.
1: Yes, yes.
0: And make sure you take those gluten-free Tim Tams along for halftime, mate. Thanks so much for joining us, Isabel. Good to see you.
1: Thank you so much, David. It's been a pleasure. I'm so passionate about this topic.
0: I can tell. And maybe we could do this almost on a regular basis. It had such a strong response. The poll was pretty much 48%. Yes. Incredible. And Isabel Carney, you can see her fine work every time you watch Hard Quiz. So much of smart work goes into it from Isabel Carney. She's also a comedian and does a lot of things around this place. It's 23 minutes now to 10. I reckon bees have been a Hard Quiz topic at least a couple of times.
1: Oh, for sure, for sure.
0: We'll be talking about the varroa mite, which is that sort of microscopic menace in the apiary world. But there's a good news coming out of the bee farms. We'll be sharing that story very shortly with a professional beekeeper. But this was one of the songs that was in our little grab when we're doing the wedding quiz. This is Train, as in the wedding dress. Hey, Soul Sister, coming up, bees.

0: Play a little bit of that last night because of our nuptial theme, and that tune is by Train, Connection being a wedding dress. We will be heading into the world of beautiful bees, and the beautiful bee has got an absolute scourge of a problem at the moment. I'm sure you're aware of it. It's a thing called varroa mite, and it is wiping out plenty of bees at the moment, but there is a brighter news to share on that front. And if you are a lover of honey, feel free to join us, particularly on the local stuff, because there is some gorgeous honey out there, and honey makers, that is the bees and the apiarists, would love if you can get and support local honey as well. It's 18 minutes to 10. The big bee story coming up after this.
1: Bob and Rochelle asks the questions, get results.
2: Two things I'll do. I'll find out about the public transport and we'll talk to our Lord Mayor. We'll see what we can do down there. All right?
3: All right.
1: Breakfast from 5:30 on 774 ABC Melbourne. 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
4: Evenings with David Astle.
0: Michael Johnson, last guest for tonight. He's the co-founder of The Basin Backyard, which is a honey shop that's in Knoxfield. And he's also a bloke who looks after some 150 hives with his partner in life and love. Good evening, Michael. Thank you for joining us.
5: David, thank you very much for having us.
0: Now, I'm going to say this word, and we probably have to say this word a few times, but I know it's a dirty word in the bee industry. It's varroa mite. This thing has pretty much, you know, dropped the bomb in the bee world. Where did it come from, for starters? Where's the varroa mite's origins?
5: Most varroa are either in Japan or Korea.
0: Mm-hmm.
5: And yeah, they've spread throughout the world thanks to cargo ships and things like that, David.
0: It's a nasty thing. I mean, how nasty does it get?
5: It gets really nasty, but it's not nasty if it doesn't have disease to pass on, David.
0: Uh-huh.
5: So varroa is no different to a mosquito. If a mosquito doesn't have Ross River, dengue, malaria, you get nothing. And varroa is kind of the same. But, you know, it still feeds on the bee's blood and does make them weak. But, yeah, if it doesn't have a disease to pass on, it is not the end of the world.
0: All right. So I understand that the annihilation of feral bees, that is the introduced bees, the honey bees, that's had the most devastating effect on all the varroa mite, the disease varroa mite. What has been the damage that the varroa mite has done to the bee numbers?
5: Well, bee numbers are dropping, though, because once again, the second infestation they found here is resistant to synthetic treatments.
0: Mm-hmm.
5: We've got to use about four or five different treatments over a 2-year period, and unfortunately, most of those are synthetic, and the bees build up resistance. Last year, there was a massive news story about colony collapse in America in particular, and they put it down the colony collapse purely because they were using the same chemical month after month after month. So varroa just built up resistance to it.
0: Okay.
5: And they have found varroa-resistant mites here now.
0: All right. So that is not working on this little bugger of a thing. But there's been some pretty encouraging news coming. Was that of New Zealand? Was it a New Zealand research project?
5: No, it's an American research project called Naroa. It works on RNA technology, and humans have been using RNA technology to fight cancer, get your system to fight cancer cells for many years now, David. And all they've done now is using RNA to gene silence, so virtually make the varroa impotent and not able to copulate and grow. Yeah.
0: Well, that's astonishing. So, but that's, you know, sort of being tested in the labs. Is it New Zealand that's testing it now in the field?
5: New Zealand now have allowed it into the country because New Zealand and Australia have really, really strict biosecurity laws.
0: Mm-hmm.
5: So in America, what they did, they put it into hives and they put little tiny microchips onto bees in treated hives and untreated hives, and found that the bees in the treated hives lived a lot longer and were able to forage a lot more than the one in the untreated hive. So, yes, they're now going to give it a trial in New Zealand, and hopefully it works, and we can then have it in Australia because, you know, I mentioned the synthetic ones. Some of the organic ones that we're not just not allowed to use here. They haven't passed the laws to allow us to use them.
0: Now, help me out here because I'm not a man of science, so I'm hoping you might be able to kind of give me a few clues. With this RNA technology, which makes the varroa mite impotent, so it can't be creating the next generation of scourges for the bees, how is the RNA itself introduced to the varroa mite population?
5: I have to say I don't know the answer to that, David.
0: Mm-hmm. So, Well, it's good to know. It's good to know what you don't know. That's always one of the great hallmarks of wisdom. But I'm wondering about the active circle of this. What's the effect circle? That's what I'm now asking. Because once it's been introduced...
5: I would honestly say that they would get some Varroa, David, and introduce it into their system somehow.
0: Yep.
5: And then, pop them into the hive and obviously see what the effects would be.
0: That's terrific. Now, I know that it was actually a couple of years ago when Raph Epstein was interviewing a scientist from CSIRO who's kind of come up with a similar thing for the eradication, slow eradication, of cane toads. And again, it was an RNA technology because it made the tadpoles not be able to, impotent tadpoles. So this is very encouraging. And what's the turnaround circle for the industry? If this ends up being the successful pathway forward, how will the numbers slowly be restored? What's the timeline of the recovery rate, Michael?
5: I'd say the timeline would be about 2 years, David, to be honest. Yeah, by the time we get everything back together because of summer, winter, bees aren't really all that active.

0: active in winter, so it's hard to try to multiply them during that time. So yeah, I would say the 2 year period.
1: What's been the dropout rate of beekeepers, let alone the bees themselves?
0: Well, I can only go by Sydney, and when Ferrol was first found in Sydney, they lost 60% of registered beekeepers, dropped off altogether. But now they've got there's an 18-month period where we're going to have a little bit of horrible, and that's obviously over in New South Wales now. And now they have more registered beekeepers than they had when they first discovered Ferrol. So they do get back into it.
1: Well, if you are a crestfallen apiarist and you're listening in, good news is that there is technology on the horizon that is going to restore the industry. Can I make that bold claim? Is that something that we can now stake a surety, or is there still a bit of an experimental window that we need to keep a close eye on, Michael?
0: No, it's still an experimental window, David, but they're keeping a close eye on. Yeah.
1: Okay.
0: I'm not going to make that prediction.
1: No, I don't want to make that either. If it's false promise, but I do want to understand how much has that the RNA technology, now that it's been trialled in the field, so to speak, in New Zealand, how long has that experiment been running?
0: It's only been in New Zealand for about 3 months, David. So okay. they've got this coming out of winter, so they've got a whole season. So, 12 months before we get any results. So once again, as I said, I'm thinking 2 to 3 years before we even see it here in Australia.
1: My guest, Michael Johnson, who's the co-founder of the Basin Backyard, which is a honey shop that's in Knoxfield. And we are talking about the technology that can help us eradicate the varroa mite, which is this micro menace in the bee industry that's been knocking out our feral bees, that is our introduced European honeybees, right across the country and other parts of the world. Time now is 10 minutes to 10. Michael, the native bee population, have they been affected by varroa mite?
0: No, they're not affected by it at all, David.
1: Why not? I mean, there might be a clue in that.
0: I think because European honeybees are so efficient at what they do, and they do a lot more trips and everything from native bees.
1: Mm-hmm.
0: The problem with European honeybees is they just don't know when to stop. They collect three times more food than they need.
1: Okay.
0: They just never, ever stop. And varroa's been able to hone in on that.
1: What's unique about the Australian bee industry?
0: Well, Australian bee industry, so in the rest of the world, David, countries are lucky if they have maybe four or five different varieties of honey. Because of eucalyptus trees in particular, I mean, our shop, we have 45 varieties, and we've probably only got half of the varieties that you can get from all around Australia. So, yeah, our industry is, they're called the lucky country. When it comes to honey, the honeys we've got, some of them are just so absolutely spectacular, it's not funny.
1: Now, no pressure. If I was to blindfold you and gave you a spoonful of honey, one of the many jars that you've got there, do you reckon you'd be able to detect the notes, the source?
0: I think I'd be able to come close, yes.
1: Oh, I'll tell you what.
0: I'm not exact, but I could come close.
1: I'm not going to hold you to that, but that's very impressive. We know that there's Manuka honey, there's leatherwood, there's wattle honey. What for you is the top of the tree, the pinnacle?
0: For me, and I call this one my death row honey, David. So
1: death row. What's your death row honey? Here you go.
0: Yeah, so mine's called Christmas Mallee. It's just a beautiful, spectacular honey, or Jarrah honey from Western Australia.
1: Okay. So was that Christmas Mallee?
0: Correct. Christmas Mallee. Up around the Sunraysia region in Victoria.
1: All right, I'm writing that down.
0: And it's just a beautiful, beautiful honey.
1: I love that. Your death row honey. I'll keep that phrase if you don't mind going for it. I love that. Your green mile. What is your green mile honey?
0: Yeah.
1: How did you get in? Last question, I'm curious about how you came into the bee industry, how you became just sort of part of the honey world.
0: Meredith and I, on our quarter acre property, we've got about 75 varieties of edible plants. And for my 50th birthday, I asked the kids to give me a beehive.
1: Oh.
0: So this is a human being trying to tell a bee what to do. And obviously, because I got sick of hand pollinating my own pumpkins and zucchinis and things like that. 15 years later, guess who had to hand pollinate the zucchini and pumpkins this year again? Four hives on our property alone. Because that little insect goes off and finds Utopia 2 kilometres away, that's where they're all told to go.
1: I love it. Well,
0: when you've got one hive, one becomes two, two becomes four become 150. So, yes.
1: Hence the buzz in the industry. Yep, the RNA technology is on its way, and the good people like Michael Johnson can make a difference and get back on their feet. If you'd love to drop in and have a little bit of that Christmas Mallee or the Jarrah, all you have to do is look out for the Basin Backyard at the Knoxfield. Thank you so much for telling us the story, Michael. Really bright story. Lovely to hear that.
0: Thanks for having us.
1: All the best, mate. Keep well. It's 8 minutes now to 10. Good news. That is good news. And

0: Chris, I think it is. Yeah, our Manuka honey is wonderful for our wound healing as well. I have a 40-month-old cancer surgery wound that would not heal. I started using Manuka last July, and now it is finally starting to heal. And Chris, I know that it can be Manuka or Manuka. I've written columns about that. People can never seem to agree which one it is. It's one of those words, you know how it is. Let's find out what is going on weather-wise and whether he is a soccer or football man when it comes to choosing the noun. Ryan Badeup joins us now, duty forecaster at the Bureau. Good evening, Ryan.
1: Evening, David.
0: All right, so if you're going to watch that round ball game in the Men's World Cup in the next week or so, what sport will you be watching?
1: It's soccer.
0: It's soccer. All right. And what about, is it Manuka honey or Manuka honey?
1: That's a tough one. it depends on what I feel like on the day, to be honest.
0: Yeah, that's right. That was a question without notice, and it's a fair enough answer too. Now, what can we expect? Have we got a bit of wet stuff tomorrow?
1: Only a little bit, really. Mm-hmm. So tomorrow, I guess, like today, we had like some pretty light showers across the state. With only maybe the most we got was like 12 mils. But most of the state was just a couple at most. But tomorrow will be like quite a bit less. The only showers really like in the west, with just like, the east. I'm mixing up my east and my west.
0: No, you're
1: again.
0: Right. Oh, it happened. Happened to the best of us. it's a bit my left and right. So what can we expect in the east?
1: Yeah. So in the east side of the state, we got those lingering light showers that are currently happening, and it'll clear in the early morning, but we might see the odd shower or two in the afternoon as well. In the west and the north, however, we're not expecting any showers at all, although maybe when the sun goes down in the evening, there might be the isolated shower, particularly around the ranges in the west. But otherwise, it'll be fairly quiet with conditions good for a chance of fog in tomorrow morning, more likely in the valleys though, but not in the greater Melbourne area.
0: Okay, well, that sounds like a reasonable day. It sounds like one of those wintry days we've come to expect, but not as damp as it was today. Is that a fair summary?
1: Oh, I can say a little bit more. It'll be partly cloudy, tending to mostly sun in the mm-hmm. afternoon, max temperatures in the high teens, maybe even reaching the low 20s in the far northwest. Winds lighter than today, light and variable winds turning northeasterly in the evening. Fairly quiet.
0: That is a good addition to the info. Good on you. Thank you so much, Ryan. And watch out for that Manuka honey when you next see it.
1: Yeah, will do. Thanks, well, David.
0: Mate. And enjoy the World Cup when it comes up too, the game of soccer. A huge thanks to all the Kirsties who got in touch. That was an absolutely fabulous thing to be part of. I felt like an honorary Kirstie there in the middle of it all. Thank you so much. And if you'd like to know a bit more about the cause that we were promoting, it's all to do with pediatric brain tumour that young Kirstie Waugh explained to us as eloquently as she did, all of 12, I'll have you know, from Tunbridge Wells. My Name is Kirstie is the website. My Name is Kirstie, that's Kirstie with a Y, .com. We'll take you there and you'll see that interactive map. And if you did call or did click on, you'll see that you are registered. Not to give money, that's up to you. But it's just a great cause to get all the Kirsties of the world to come together and create a collective noun and let people know about the cause that Kirstie Waugh is dealing with and trying to fund in the UK. And hopefully the research that will help all those kids who've been diagnosed with brain tumours. Tomorrow night we have Shazam! Yeah, it's the genie from Aladdin. No, we've actually got a magician dropping by. He's going to make the. Maybe he'll make. He could make the rain disappear. I don't know what he's going to do. Could tell me that I'm in a trance. He could hypnotize me. And Will McGowan wants to know what toy you wanted as a gift but never got. Billy Griffiths, historian, will be joining Philip Clark. Big thanks to Tima Halloon, by the way. This is her last night this week. She'll be back with us on Monday. And Ian Verida is talking about dollars. And this is our final tune. Thank you so much for all the Kirsties, all the stories, and all the wonderful engagement. Congratulations, Rob, on picking up those wonderful Barbara Streisand tickets. Chance for you to win Barbara Streisand tickets tomorrow night. Make sure you catch us, me, David Astle, on digital tomorrow night. Looking forward to your company. Keep well.

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4: ABC News with Noni Edwards. The federal government has announced $100 million in funding for research into arthritis and musculoskeletal conditions. Isabella Tolhurst reports.
5: $100 million will be delivered over 10 years to establish a new arthritis and musculoskeletal conditions research mission. It will be set up through the Medical Research Future Fund and will bring together leading researchers, patients and doctors to help improve prevention and early diagnosis and better manage treatment of arthritis. More than 7 million Australians live with the disease and can be impacted at any age. Louise Hardy, CEO of Arthritis Australia, says the funding is historic and that the research will drive breakthroughs that are urgently needed.
4: The Australian Federal Police has charged an Adelaide woman over an alleged plot to steal $5 million from the National Disability Insurance Scheme. The woman, who's a National Disability Insurance Agency employee, was arrested in the North Adelaide suburb of Blakeview earlier today. The 48-year-old's been charged with several fraud-related offences, with the NDIA alleging the woman submitted fraudulent NDIS claims against the plans of members of her family and accessed dozens of other participants' personal records. She was bailed to appear in court in August. One Nation leader Pauline Hanson says a wave of support for one of its new campaigns is evidence of the party's growing popularity. The Fire the Liar website was launched this morning, aimed at removing Prime Minister Anthony Albanese from office. It's already raised more than $1.4 million and is on the back of recent polling, which had One Nation as the most popular party in the country. Ms Hanson says support for her party is strong.
6: I think we're all absolutely, blown away by the support that's coming in for One Nation. It clearly tells you people aren't against One Nation. They really want One Nation. They want the Labor Party gone.
4: Iran says it's prepared to continue fighting after it launched missile and drone attacks on US bases in Jordan, Kuwait and Bahrain in retaliation for American strikes on Iranian targets around the Strait of Hormuz. Matthew Doran has more.
7: What Iran is saying is effectively that there are consequences to the US continuing to act in the area, in the Gulf area, maintaining its blockade on places such as the Strait of Hormuz, where it is blockading Iranian ports and boats and ships from moving through that area. And while those negotiations with Iran on a deal to end the war are ongoing, the fact that it is maintaining that presence, it is continuing to launch strikes against Iranian drones, and it has done in the past, even before this latest incident, what it is saying there is that there are consequences for that.
4: That was Middle East correspondent Matthew Doran there with that report. US President

0: President Donald Trump has taken to social media saying Iran has taken too long to negotiate a deal and would now have to pay the price. He added that much of the Iranian military no longer exists and that Tehran is all talk and no action. Hong Kong has charged 7 people and 2 companies over the world's deadliest residential building fire in decades. The Wong Fuk Court blaze, which killed 168 people at a public housing estate last year, prompted a months-long investigation into the cause. The charges include manslaughter, conspiracy to defraud, money laundering, attempting to pervert the course of public justice, and tax evasion. The world has just experienced the second hottest May since records began, underpinned by climate change and a developing El Niño weather pattern. The European Union's Copernicus Climate Change Service says the average global temperature last month was 1.42 degrees Celsius above the average in 19th century pre-industrial times. C3S says the extreme heat in Europe was in line with scientists' expectations of how climate change will affect the world's fastest warming continent. The El Niño weather pattern is expected to form in the coming months. And Prime Minister Anthony Albanese has paid tribute to AFL legend and MND campaigner Neil Danaher at his state funeral at the MCG today. Neil Danaher died 2 weeks ago, aged 65, after a 13-year fight with motor neurone disease. Mr. Albanese says Neil's determination, optimism and selflessness in his advocacy and fundraising was inspiring.
1: He was truly one of the most positive people I have ever had the honour of meeting. Yet not even he imagined that a cure would be discovered in time to save his own life. Finding a cure was always about saving the lives of others.
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3: Partly cloudy day with a medium chance of showers, most likely in the early morning, light winds expected. A low of 10 and a maximum of 17 for Thursday. Friday, a partly cloudy day, a low of 12 and a top of 19. And Saturday, rain expected, a low of 14 and a maximum of 18.

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2: Yes, well, hello and how are you? Philip Clark with you on ABC Radio. This is Nightlife. It's Wednesday. It's June the 10th. I know, it's heading through winter. Hey, it's been warm enough, though. 6 past 10, 6 past 8 in WA. South Australia and the Territory, it's 24 to 10. We're right through the Pacific as well, courtesy of Radio Australia. It's 6 past 10 in Port Moresby, Honiara, Port Vila at 6 past 11, and in Tuvalu and Kiribati, it's 6 past midnight. Good to be with you. No, well, there shouldn't be any issues in respect of transmitter repairs until much later, and it will only affect Adelaide and Karratha in WA. I'll tell you about those much later in the program, but for the rest of the time should be good. So if you're listening to us, you should be getting us loud and clear on broadcast on your TV channel 25 on the ABC Listen app, and you can stream us on the website abc.net.au/nightlife. How are you anyway? Lots on tonight. Looking forward to tonight's program. In our first hour, we're going to be talking to Billy Griffiths, and he's an historian and archaeologist, and he's written a fascinating book about Australia called The First Inventors. He'll join us very shortly. If you'd like to join that conversation or ask a question, 1300 800 222 is the number. By the way, if you'd like to listen back to some of our stuff, there's heaps on the Listen app, our podcasts. The one about brass bands last night with Dr. Mark Pinner, that's up there as well. Wen Lee's take on what's worth watching in the cinema and on TV this week is also up there as well. And our somewhat fiery discussion on the changes to the CGT and negative gearing is also up there as well, if you would like to fulminate once more. 1-300-800-222 is my open line number. Keep that handy because you'll need that if you'd like to speak with or ask a question of Billy Griffiths in our first

Hour. So, coming up tonight, our understanding of how the Indigenous Australians shaped the continent of Australia and how inventive they were has been problematic over the years at best and downright awful in many cases. Much of what we think about it was shaped by European perspectives on everything from invention to agriculture to cultural works. I'll be talking shortly to Billy Griffiths. He's a terrific writer and historian. He's written a new book called The First Inventors, How People Shaped a Continent, which argues that Australia's indigenous population was inventive across fields as diverse as agriculture and astronomy, seafaring to pottery and a whole lot more, and invites us to think differently about this issue. I'd like you to join this conversation too. 1300 800 222 is my number. Nightlife news breakdown in the second hour, led tonight by Hugh Rimmington. Hugh's going to be talking about the Iran and US conflicts. As you might have heard in the news, Donald Trump seems exasperated with Iran's unwillingness to come forward with an agreement. But it does lend weight to the feeling that perhaps Iran's got more time to wait here than America has. We'll get Hugh's view on all of that, as well as some new theories on the rise of One Nation's popularity as well. ABC's Chief Business Correspondent Ian Verinder in with a look at interest rates and where all that's headed as well. And do you or a member of your family have an allergy particularly to eggs? Yeah. We've talked a bit about this over the last month or so. I'll chat again with Professor Jennifer Copland about new research which has changed the guidelines for feeding kids, which has led to a genuine drop in the level of egg allergies, as an example. We'll play the Mighty Challenge, of course. It was, gee, we got bogged down a bit last night. Let's see how we go tonight with questions. That's a bit later on. Keep that number handy, 1300 800 222. And issues of the day, there's some new theories around about

0: talk about that and other issues as well that are on your mind a little later on. 1300 800 222 is my number. If you'd like to join me, you can send me a text on 0467 922 702. I'll attempt to answer as many of those as we can. Billy Griffiths is next.
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0: You know, for most of the time since white settlement in Australia, we've tended to think of invention and material progress as something that mainly pertains to white settlers. We invented the stump jump plough and the hill's hoist and Wi-Fi and all of that. There's a kind of persistent belief that the Aboriginal people of Australia, the old people, as they themselves refer to themselves, inhabited a static land where the inhabitants lived isolated from the rest of the world in harmony with the environment. Of course, yes, they had a deep connection to the land, but largely just lived off its bounty. Well, in recent years, there have been some pretty hefty challenges to this worldview, and it's fair to say that a great deal of what we now know has only been uncovered and explored in the last few decades. Billy Griffiths is at the forefront of this. He's an historian and archaeologist, and he spent years exploring the history of our continent and the extraordinary story of Aboriginal innovation and ingenuity. He wrote, you might remember the last time we spoke to him, he wrote the best-selling Deep Time Dreaming, a marvellous, marvellous book. If you haven't read it, I highly recommend it. His new book, The First Inventors, draws together archaeology and Indigenous knowledge and history to tell a very different story of Australia, one of experimentation and adaptation that has stretched back thousands and tens of thousands of years. The book really does challenge some deeply embedded ideas and invites us to rethink our notions of what constitutes invention anyway. Billy Griffiths, good evening to you. Welcome back to Nightlife.
3: Good evening. Good to be with you.
0: Great to have you with us too. Well, well done on the book. Can we start at the beginning? I mean, what are you saying here with this title, The First Inventors?
3: Yeah.
0: Because I don't think most people would think if you're writing a book about Aboriginal Australia, you would use this word. Not being pejorative here, but most people probably don't think of Aboriginal people as inventors beyond, I don't know, the boomerang or a few other things.
3: Yes, it is a we're deliberately subversive with this title, The First Inventors. And so I've written this book with Larissa Berendt and Sean Ulm, and it ties in also to a television show which broadcast on Channel 10 and SBS of the same title.
0: Mm.
3: But we use the title, the word, you know, The First Inventors, as a subversive kind of cheeky poke at this traditional image you have of invention, of a solitary genius experiencing an epiphany moment, a eureka or light bulb moment. It is such a seductive and self-serving narrative that celebrates the brilliant individual, but fails to recognise, the collective and collaborative process of innovation. It is an image of invention that fails to accommodate something invention on a landscape scale, or the creation of something such as an enduring memory system that can only be sustained by hundreds of people over thousands of years. So the point of the title is to challenge this image, and also this idea of history being this kind of series of important people and pivotal moments, which is also on this linear kind of...
0: Because that's the way that we think about our history, white settlements' history. So that's the way we think about it.
3: Exactly.
0: You know, what do we do because the land was difficult to plough because there were too many mallee roots? Oh, we invented the stump jump plough. That's the way we think about our history, isn't it?
3: Indeed, but it's much more interesting, messier, and more interesting. Yeah. And I think the story of the continent is an extraordinary story, and it's. It's one that of collective human experience over here for tens of thousands of years. This huge ancestral presence on these shores. The subtitle is How People Shaped a Continent, and we intend this very literally. It is an explicit description of what has happened here over that expanse of time, in different ways, in different places. It's just that you don't often appreciate this fact, that you look at the environment and see it as natural. It has been wholly created, and we fail to see it. Our eyes are trained to see country in other ways, or again, to think of invention or engineering in these narrow Western terms.
0: Mm. Yeah, I mean,

0: one of the things that's been evident over, I suppose, over the last decade or so is that a lot of this new understanding of what we were looking at when we were looking at Australia is recent, isn't it?
1: Oh, yes, and it's changing so quickly. Even, you know, when we last talked back in 2018, it was, I think, with the release of Deep Time Dreaming, and the amount of work that's happened and been published in the 8 years since has transformed my understanding of the continent, and it's moving at such a fast pace at the moment. The next decade will again shake up our understanding of the deep history of this continent, but also the way work is conducted on this history.
0: Mm.
1: So there's been this huge shift over the past half century and more in the way archaeology is conducted on this continent, towards a more collaborative and a process. And this is something we've really tried to foreground in this book. The voices of the communities who have charged us with the responsibility of telling their stories.
0: Mm.
1: And we build on these some really deep community relationships that have been built through the process of creating the show, through the process of each of our respective careers, and channel that into a book which seeks to tell a history of Australia in an ambitious undertaking, but in a history of Australia that puts at its centre Indigenous perspectives, voices, and insights.
0: Yeah, that's right. I remember having a light bulb moment myself when I read Bill Gammage's book about the greatest estate on earth, with this idea that actually when Cook sailed up the East Coast and saw all the fires and, you know, painted, and the members of the Endeavour crew painted what they saw and so on, described what they saw, they were looking at a curated landscape in a way that they didn't really understand. And I don't think any of us have understood probably until recently, have we? That the landscape, it wasn't a landscape of people wandering around opportunistically looking for things. It was a managed landscape. It was a curated landscape.
1: It was. It was a domesticated landscape in some senses. And that's not domestication in the sense of, individual species of plants and animals, though arguably that did happen in places, but domestication of an entire landscapes of entire ecosystems, and that's using fire, but also using water and managing water, the way water moves through a landscape, and also through plant translocation, moving plants from here to there, and creating harvests on riverbanks which might have also been otherwise been elsewhere. The more you dig into this story, the more you realise there is to learn. And so one of the accelerants for this research over the past decade has been the insights into DNA of plants, for example. And that's leading to a boom of research about plant movement and translocation. You can find out how long has that plant been there? How did it get there? Oh, it was put there by people. And in fact, if you follow its movements, it actually maps onto oral histories, stories, song lines.
0: Mm.
1: And so the research is also wonderfully layered with story and ancestral lore. We've really tried to bring that to the fore in this book as well.
0: Mm. 1-300-800-222 is the number. I'm talking to Billy Griffiths. He's an historian, writer, archaeologist, as well as written a marvellous new book called The First Inventors, which is a provocative title because it's, as I said, we probably don't think of Aboriginal people as inventors in the way that we think of as invention, but they were. Karen from Kapalaba, g'day.
2: It's Kapalaba.
0: That's right. I never get that right, you know.
2: I might be your honey, but I'm not honey.
0: Yeah. Ah, dear. Anyway, I give you permission to speak, Karen.
2: Thank you. I'm just talking about the aerodynamics and the boomerang.
0: Yeah.
2: And I remember a long, long time ago, looking at a $50 note, so I went and investigated. I thought, okay, this Indigenous person, David Unipon, he actually put two boomerangs together across Lincoln, and he got an aerodynamic lift from that. And that was back in 1914, before... Mm.

0: I think the Englishman or whoever it was, that was after that. So I could be wrong. I could be wrong.
1: Yeah, well, David.
2: No, you're right on the money. That is a wonderful example of invention. And Devi Anayipon is where we finished this book, as and with his predicting the flight of a helicopter using the boomerang principle, putting these two boomerangs back to back a way to achieve liftoff. He invented this concept, or thought of this concept, modeled it, and sought to patent it. Did patent it 20 years before such a thing took flight, successfully took flight. So it's a wonderful, wonderful example of the aerodynamics of the boomerangs. Just a phenomenal. It has shocked people across the continent. They couldn't understand what was this piece of wood doing. It acted like a bird.
0: But how finely crafted were they? I mean, to do what they did as a single boomerang, and then to put the two together, and then to later go on to what he invented or what he found, save one of his own people from a different mob. It was a well-renowned artist in, I think it was Western Australia, who got very, very sick and had to be lifted out of, I think it was in WA, and saved his life. So, you know. Win-win.
2: One of the joys of this book and working with the show as well has been trying to work with communities to realise the potential of this. So through the show, the first inventors, Uncle Mugi, worked with some researchers from UNSW to test Anayipon's boomerang, and they engineered based on his design and it successfully took flight, and it is just such an empowering story, and to see this lift off and to see Anayipon's legacy realized and honored.
0: What amazes me is something that became a tool for them to survive and eat, you know, like that's what they used to kill their prey with. It became that sort of ingenuity. I mean, that's just unheard of.
1: Yeah. Thanks, Karen. Thanks for raising it too. A great Australian by any measure, I would have thought. Hey, Billy, can we start? I'm with Billy Phillip. Billy Griffiths. Billy's an historian. He's written with others a book called The First Inventors with Larissa Berendt and Sean Orme. And it asks questions and asks us to consider a whole lot of things about the history of our country, mainly because he's telling the book through a history of Australia as essentially seen through Aboriginal eyes. Can we go back to the beginning, Billy, and the 65,000 years figure for the commonly accepted benchmark at the moment of how long Aboriginal people have been here? Where did this figure come from, and what do we think about it today?
2: Yes, so it's it came from a site in Arnhem Land called Majidbebe, which is an extraordinarily beautiful site. Which just keeps going down, down, down, and then reveals this deep history, which can be dated at the base as 65,000 years, or 65,000 years plus or minus 5,500 years or so. So really, we're looking at 60,000 to 70,000 years. The idea, the thing is, though, this site is now 300 odd kilometres inland. So when you're thinking about the first arrival in Australia, and the oldest date, we finally have an oldest date, but it is far inland from where people arrived when they did conduct these extraordinary voyages to populate Australia.
1: Well, that's the question I was going to ask. How do people get here? Did they walk here or did they sail here?
2: They voyaged here on watercraft that was equipped for open sea voyaging. It is a technologically very sophisticated, extraordinary from that perspective. It's also much larger and more purposeful than we previously appreciated. So research that's done in recent years looking at the demographics of a founding population and the genetics of people today, this gives us an insight into what these voyages

0: might have looked like. And that insight is that there must have been around about 1,500 people coming to Australia over a period of about seven centuries.
1: Where did they come from?
0: From the islands of Indonesia, they would have entered.
1: Was there a land bridge across the Torres Strait at that stage?
0: There was, yes.
1: So they didn't walk here. They could.
0: Well, they. I mean, when I'm talking about the continent at this time, it's a third larger. Papua New Guinea is part of the continent. Tasmania is part of the continent.
1: Okay. Mm.
0: It is a greater Australia or Sahul. Mm-hmm. So people are coming to a continent that looks very different, but they still have to hop across islands and then come across this last channel that is about 100 kilometres in length. So in order to navigate that, you need to know how to navigate by the stars. You need to know a lot about the seas, and also if you're equipping a craft with your extended family, and that's what these insights into demographics tells us, that this was large groups of people coming over this 700 years or so. You know something about where you're going. This is the logic of two-way voyaging. So people probably had come to Australia, knew about the continent, and brought the news back and then started voyaging across. So it's not an accidental beginning to the founding population. It is a purposeful migration.
1: Yeah, okay. So they come across the land, as you say, looks very different then. Australia looks very different. There's no Gulf of Carpentaria.
0: Yeah, Carpentaria.
1: This is hard to get your head around. It's a big freshwater lake. Called Lake, but well, it wasn't called anything. Well, it's called something back then, but we call it the Gulf now. It was Lake Carpentaria, wasn't it?
0: Mm. Yeah, and there are parts of the continent that are now submerged. While people have lived here, the seas have risen and fallen a lot. From about 20,000 years ago, the sea levels were 130 metres lower than they are today. Right. So that's when you get the third larger that I mentioned earlier. This enormous expanse, which exposes these coastal margins, which are filled with landscapes, which are nothing like anything on this earth today. So we're learning about them now from deep, you know, seabed mapping,
1: so there's a whole lot of evidence that's on the seabed of early migration, early civilization.
0: That's where the first footfalls are, and that's where we would get the most accurate date. But instead, we have to go far inland and find this site, which gives us the 65,000 years date.
1: Mm. Okay, but that, in a way, that might be revised, might it?
0: I think it has been many times over the course of the past half century, and we've seen the timescale escalate rapidly at times, from a few thousand years in the 50s to 20,000, 30,000, 40,000, and now 50,000, 65,000. We're learning so much. It's always such a miracle that anything has survived that huge expanse of time. It is an enormous expanse of time, when you really think about it. It moves outside of time as lived experience and makes you think on that geological scale.
1: What did the continent look like at the time? And one of the stories that you talk about in the book is interesting, is the megafauna. I love reading about megafauna. These are the giant kangaroos, you know, the 2 and 3 metre high, they were bigger than 2 and 3 metre high kangaroos, wombats the size of Volkswagens and so on. These creatures actually existed, didn't they?
0: Yeah.
1: I mean, there's been a theory that then all of a sudden then they die out. So all we've got left at the moment is the fossilised remains of them. And there's been a lot of theories as to why they died out. And one of the most popular theories is, of course, they were big lumbering animals. They were easy prey. Humans came and that was the end of them. But you say that's probably not right.
0: Well, I think it's too blunt a question to say, you know, people wiped out the megafauna. Because what we're talking about is this huge amount of a period of coexistence where people arrive. Megafauna are here, and they are alongside people, sharing and shaping country for 20,000 years, maybe more. It

0: is so you've got evidence of coexistence, cohabitation of landscapes, say in the Willandra, or over this huge expanse of time. And when you've got coexistence at that scale of time, you can't put an individual reason on anything. You can't say people did it, because there's so many factors that that must have been part of the equation. And in different, it was different in different regions. I mean, this is the story of this book, is the incredible diversity of the environments on this continent, and also the societies on this continent. So there are lots of different megafauna species, and they all had some were going extinct before people even arrived, because of this gradual drying phase from about 300,000 years ago. So its environmental changes were definitely part of the story. Yeah. People were also part of the story, because to say otherwise is to deny the very fact of their existence and this sharing, this coexistence. But the interesting questions that are now being posed are all about what was the nature of this coexistence? How did megafauna exist within the lifeways of first peoples?
1: 1-300-800-222 is the number. The continent, as I say, looked different then. There were large animals around. There was, I mean, the long term drying of the continent had begun, but the interior of Australia wasn't the massive deserts that it is now, was it?
0: Yeah, well, we're learning a lot more about the arid interior, and particularly when you've got lower sea levels as well, it changes the aridity and the nature of the interior and how the monsoon operates. So that's all part of the story. The last ice age, there's no question that in some areas it would have been known as a kind of an age of dust, because you've got these huge dune fields that were rolling across the desert interior and across the Nullarbor Plain. And you can now actually see some of the ridges of those dune fields submerged south of the Nullarbor and beneath the sea. But the people moved rapidly into the centre of the continent and found water and found ways to thrive in the arid interior. And then as the ice age reached its height and things became drier, the desert, people didn't come to the desert so much as the desert came to them, which is a very recent insight and one which has lots of implications. But once people arrive, they may move rapidly to all corners of the continent.
1: And how long does that take to get down to Tassie, for example?
0: Well, as soon as the land bridge opened, because the sea's going up and down, they come across and walk to Tassie. So there's new evidence showing that happening through fire patterns about 42,000 years ago. And that's just out, and that shows this kind of movement of people into Tasmania as soon as...
1: So about 40 to 42,000 years ago, they came across the land bridge. They spread around Tassie. But then the land bridge, of course, rose, what was that, about 10,000 years ago? That was it?
0: Stuck. Well, yes, though also, I mean, there's also intriguing evidence of occupation on some of the Bass Strait Islands in recent millennia too, which needs to be pursued. But this enormous rising of the seas would have happened quite rapidly for... Tasmania, and because of the way the ridge of the between the Prom and the Mount William and kind of continues, it would have been breached all of a sudden as Lake Bass kind of sundered that bridge, and you can imagine the water coursing through there at a happening overnight in one storm surge. In other parts of the continent, the waters are rising slowly every single tide, the sea's advancing, but it's happening over the scales of generations. Over this kind of period between about 15,000 years ago and 7,000 years ago, 2 million kilometres around the edge of the continent were drowned.
1: Here's a great thing to think about, as you write about in your book. This history, the inundation of the coastal regions, is contained within an Aboriginal song and songlines and songs now that are still sung now that have obviously been sung from that time. That's a head-bending thing to get your head around, isn't it?
0: Isn't it remarkable? It's extraordinary. Now, the oldest evidence of writing goes back about 5,000 years, and yet we've got evidence now of oral histories extending over twice that time.
1: Yeah.
0: And it's not just isolated examples. They're just everywhere. We've got dozens from lots of different parts of the continent, and more are emerging as researchers are getting better at recognising and understanding this incredible phenomenon that the witnesses of this experience, this experience has been witnessed and then passed on through something like as fragile and ephemeral as a song or a dance.
1: Mm.
0: And yet, these are stories that have not just survived across millennia, but also have survived across the cataclysm of invasion as well, which makes them all the more.
1: That's right.
0: Remarkable.
1: They're still here.
0: They're still
1: these
0: here.
1: These songs have been sung for thousands and thousands of years, and that I find really head-bending. Billy Griffiths is with us. He's an historian, and he's written with others a new book called The First Inventors. And it's a history of Australia essentially seen through an Aboriginal perspective. It's completely fascinating and asks us to think differently about a whole lot of things. There's been a lot of debate, and we've conducted a lot of it on this program, Billy, about following the publication of Bruce Pascoe's Dark Emu. Now, in that book, there was this idea from Dark Emu was quite popular with a lot of people because it chimed with what I think people wanted to think, which was that the Aboriginal people were proto-agriculturalists, that they practiced the beginnings of agriculture, etc. Now, a lot of other experts in the field say, no, that's not right at all. And the best way to think of Aboriginal people and their curation of the land was that they were extraordinarily sophisticated hunter-gatherers. But when we say that, you use that term hunter-gatherer and you think, oh, that's simplicity and not very advanced. But of course, it was advanced in ways that we are only just beginning to perhaps realise. What do you think's the right way to think about this debate?
0: Our approach has been to move away from these labels and these debates around agriculture in particular are all tied up in these quite old evolutionary understandings of a ladder of progress of how all societies move through the world and develop and progress over time. And it is fundamentally... It's not a very helpful way to think about what happened here and to understand and appreciate what happened here. So our mission has been to celebrate and appreciate what has been happening here, what people were doing here on their own terms, without trying to fit it into a predefined category, which is then comes with all the baggage. We reference Dark Emu, we reference Peter Sutton, work as well in this book, but also the aim of this book is to enter this public space while also bringing all the exciting and rigorous knowledge that's emerging currently, and to try and move beyond this what has become a bit of a tired back and forth. So our approach has been to look at landscape domestication, look at aquaculture, of course, look at the many examples of engineered landscapes where whole regions have been designed around relationship, for example, in Western Victoria, a relationship with eels, and to explore the incredible history there.
1: Tell us about that. Actually, that's a great part of that's a great story. Tell us about the migration of the kuyang, which is the short finned eel. Have a listen to this, everyone. This is a remarkable story.
0: Yeah, this migration is phenomenal. I mean, the spawning grounds. We still don't know exactly where they are, but they're up somewhere around New Caledonia, and these eels journey down all the way to many kind of estuaries along the edge of the eastern coast, and then enter, returning to the waters that they, whether they return in the same way as salmon do to the same water that they were spawned in, or that each time that their parents were spawned in or not, we're not quite sure specifically. But this is an extraordinary journey. This huge migration.
1: These eels have found a way up and, along the east coast of Australia, even and in Victoria.
0: Yeah, all the way down to Victoria as well. And in fact, on Gunditj Mara country, you can just capture this migration of the eels through, so many are funneling through, and they'll move across landscape any which way.
1: These eels swim or float or whatever from New Caledonia, essentially, somewhere around there anyway, all the way and find their way back to waterways in Victoria.
0: That's right.
1: Where they grow and become a big eel. When they become a real adult eel, they, guess what? They float or swim or get themselves back out to sea and then swim all the way to New Caledonia to breed.
0: And then the whole process begins
1: again.
0: It's still happening, this incredible cycle. Yeah. And people have recognised this. And there's wonderful, the migration is extraordinary when you see it happen. And there's a waterfall on Gunditj Mara country with a name that translates as eels bite the stones, because they're just clawing up these quite high scaling rock faces on trickles of water. Mm. And people harvested at these pinch points. But they also recognised that eels not only were doing these migrations, but they also wanted to stay in certain water conditions and fatten up and grow. So across western Victoria, we see these enormous growing ponds and these across the Tirindara lava flow around Budjbim. Huge channels made to connect waterways, creating ways for water to linger in the landscape and move slowly through the landscape in such a way that is perfect for eels to thrive. And eels will eat anything, absolutely anything. They will eat fish, they'll eat birds if they can get them, they'll eat rats. And they were mustered into these holding ponds where they could be harvested as in a fridge.
1: That's right. Talk about animal husbandry. I mean, it's not the same way that we would think about keeping a dairy cow, but was it so much different in a sense? I mean, in other words, people knew about this migration. They knew what the eels were doing. They knew where they were going, and they constructed pens and entrapments and so on, which kept them in large numbers around as a food supply.
0: Precisely. And this has been going back for the dates for some amazing work with the Gunditj Mara, led by Ian McNiven, has found that these eel traps date back to 6,600 years ago. Mm. So
1: incredible.
0: That's ancient, and some of the most ancient in the world, which is, of course, underpinning the World Heritage status of that landscape today. But it's ongoing as well. It's a remarkable story.
1: Mm. Tell me a bit about another thing that puzzles people is that Aboriginal people are here. They're all across the top end, of course, and then eventually across all of Australia. There's this idea that we're very proud of the fact, I think, that we are here in this land of the oldest continuous civilization in the world, which Aboriginal people are. But there's a kind of feeling about that, yes, that's because they were isolated and they never really saw anybody. And, they were living here in harmony with things. But the isolation was a very significant part of what it was like. But this also wasn't true. We know that on the top end there was extensive back and forth, wasn't there, between Macassans and Aboriginal Australians. Aboriginal people went and lived in Indonesia. We know that. And there was to-ing and fro-ing. There's always been something of a mystery as to why, in that case, there wasn't a greater flow of people from Indonesia, for example, who came to live in Australia. Because it didn't seem to happen. We don't really know why, do we?
0: Instead, we get a flow of ideas, stories, exchanges. Yeah, so it's a good question, but also it poses the question, because the British weren't the first European nation to visit Australian shores either, yet they were the first to invade it and set up, and they were intent on conquest. The Dutch were here much earlier. They were also looking for trade. So it does speak to what's the mindset of people coming. But the exchange, I mean, what you've just laid out there is a really exciting story of regional interaction. This continent has been integrated with its region for millennia. And this also leaps back to the very first arrivals. If you've got two-way voyaging, that is regional interaction too. There's a few new pieces of evidence which really push our understanding of this early regional interaction beyond just the Macassan trade, which was about seasonal fishing and as well as cultural sharing. And that is the discovery on Dengal country in Yigaru on Lizard Island of pottery. So this is an island in the Great Barrier Reef, which is absolutely gorgeous. It's a place where Sean, who one of the authors of this book, has been working with Dengal for years, has helped unravel the story of locally made pottery on this continent. And this is pottery that links to a great Pacific expansion across the Coral Sea, around the Coral Sea, and further afield again. And it is a story which is tied up with pottery, which is, again, one of these misnomers. People in the history of the field, one of the primitive stereotypes about primitivist stereotypes about indigenous societies was that they couldn't create pottery. Well, here we have it. Yes, they were creating pottery, and they were exchanging with their far-flung neighbours knowledge and ideas. But also it didn't revolutionise their own practices either. The invention of pottery wasn't this kind of transformative moment in their own history. The archaeology around this period of time when pottery is being made stays much the same. It's just pottery is also there. The other fascinating insight into regional interaction is the dingo, which the dingo came across 4,000 years ago, part of these voyages too, as this regional connections, the early precursors of the Macassan industry. We can't easily tell the story of the dingo, but it is a biological signature of regional interaction. And we can't easily tell it because their genetics is so jumbled of dogs coming here, dogs going there, back and forth. The Australian dingo in the Solomon Island oceanic dog, but it's come from Australia. There's a bit of New Guinea singing dogs in one strand, one lineage of the dingo, and not in another. What we're seeing here is a messy history, the repercussion, the result of regional interaction, sharing of ideas, exchange, knowledge.
1: Yeah. Yes, there's I'm speaking with Billy Griffiths about, he's an historian, has written a terrific book about the history of Australia, the first inventors, but it's a history in a sense from an Aboriginal perspective. What really must have been a quite thrilling discovery at the Myall Lakes, which is these days, you know, a very remote and arid and relatively inaccessible part of Western New South Wales, which once though was a lake and fertile and so on. It's famous for Mungo Man, of course, and what am I saying? The
0: Willandra Lakes.
1: The Willandra Lakes, yes. Yeah. But the discovery of artefacts there that were Polynesian.
0: Oh, so the not in the Willandra. Yes, sorry. On the east coast, Myall Lakes, yes.
1: That's right, the Myall Lakes, that's what I'm thinking of, yes. Yeah.
0: Exactly.
1: So in other words, there was trading with Polynesians So they knew about each other. What about with New Zealand? Was there a back and forth with the Māori?
0: Well, that's been always a big question, and it's been thought that, you know, this was a divide that had not been traversed, and yet there are pieces of evidence which keep cropping up that defy answers other than there was connection.
1: Mm.
0: And you've got the shellfish hooks that appear in the Sydney region, dated about the same time as they also appear in New Zealand. And then also these big kind of Polynesian basalt adzes, which appear to have been mined from an outcrop on Norfolk Island and then found their way onto a beach.
1: So how did they get? Midden. Hang on, how did they get from Norfolk Island to the east coast?
0: Well, it once you open your mind, it's not too far flung an idea to think that these incredible voyaging societies, and here we're talking in the last 1,000 years, and the last 3,000 years is this huge Pacific expansion, which ultimately ends up in getting to Hawaii, these huge expanses of ocean, and then also to New Zealand, this Aotearoa New Zealand. Why wouldn't there be people coming to Australia? And that seems to be the simplest explanation for these enigmatic pieces of evidence that we touch on in the book. The story is clearly we've got quite a set and defined narrative about Australia, and the more you look at the evidence, it helps realize that we shouldn't be so certain.
1: That it was actually quite a dynamic place in that sense. There was a lot of to and fro.
0: Incredibly dynamic.
1: To some degree, I suppose, perhaps in earlier generations knew this. When it's clear when Cook came out on his famous voyage of discovery, discovery for him anyway, that when he was sailed around and mapping New Zealand before he came to the East Coast, he was told about the fact that there was a big land over this way, wasn't he? He knew about it. Well, he had a Polynesian on board too to help him with this, but he did know about it. I mean, it wasn't news to New Zealanders, the Māori there, that there was a big land over the ditch. They knew about that.
0: About a large country, about a month canoe voyage that way.
1: Yeah,
0: and when you tie that oral history to these enigmatic artifacts, then it just becomes a really compelling story of connection.
1: Yes, exactly. This is one of the other things you're inviting us to think differently about. The idea that that Aboriginal people were living in isolation, they clearly weren't. They clearly weren't living in isolation. They were clearly trading and had contact with lots of other groups around the Pacific and in Asia too. One of the other myths is this idea of they're living in harmony. This is a persistent myth in a way, isn't it? Which is more complicated than the actual truth, but a bit more complicated than that, isn't it?
0: Yeah, and so it is the idea of living in harmony with nature is a romanticised and primitivist view.
1: Yeah.
0: And that's simply...
1: we're back to Noble Savage days here.
0: Noble Savage days. But it doesn't make sense, and this is the implications of seeing landscapes as being engineered and domesticated, because it's not a natural world out there. This is a created world. This is a constructed landscape. So any harmony that has been achieved with that landscape is a result of the shaping country. It is people created landscapes in which they could thrive. Another dimension of that is that there is this incredibly rich system of respect and reciprocity that is at the heart of Indigenous understandings of country. And this is also very much at the heart of this book. Country is at the heart of this book.
1: Mm.
0: And that kinship system embeds within it an understanding of and respect for country, and a really amazing way of interacting with the world as a living, sentient place that is something we can all learn from, and that is also that's kind of the heart of what's been mischaracterized as this living in harmony with nature. But the point is, it's not nature; it is cultural. These are created landscapes.
1: Mm. See, people say, "What do you mean, created landscapes?" Well, that much. There are interesting paintings out there when Cook's up on the coast. When he's at Endeavour River, for example, what he paints there of what he was looking at is nothing like it is today, because there were whole lots of cleared hills, a whole lot of bare landscapes. Now, these landscapes, you know, have now grown over, but they were created at the time and obviously created by the people who were living there.
0: Indeed, and one of the chapters of this book looks at fire management and focuses in on the work of Wiradjuri paleoecologist Michael Sean Fletcher, who looks at grasslands that have become forests and then finds these forests, which are now considered to be old-growth forests in some respects, and realises, no, actually, then they date back to the time when people were removed from country, when dispossession happened and people were dislocated from their country and those burning regimes ceased. So, yes, you have this the invasion has just radically transformed what we look at today, and we're still kind of coming to terms with that, the ecological costs of invasion. Water was much wider spread. Water was made to linger in the landscape, managed to linger in the landscape. Wells were maintained to promote habitats for species, kin, who were also important, valuable food resources. And there were sanctuary areas too. So water was retained even in times of drought, so the animals could go to those sanctuary areas and not be hunted. This kind of management is so delicately, if you don't know what you're looking for, you fail to see it. And that's clearly what has happened again and again, with a few rare exceptions in the colonial records. And that's we draw out a few of those rare exceptions. One, you know, George Augustus Robinson marvelling at this maze of trenches in Western Victoria. George Grey journeying down the coast of Western Australia and finding yam fields to his left, to his right, beyond the horizon. Everywhere he could see is land that has been worked mainly by Aboriginal women in an intensive way.
1: Mm. Yeah, I don't know, do you see any progress in bridging the vast gulf in the way that Aboriginal people see the world and white settlers see the world? We see the world differently. That's why we talk about invention and progress in different terms, don't we?
0: Yes, but also we're not set in our ways, and I certainly have learned an extraordinary amount through the process of working with the communities on this book. And with working in this space for a long time now, and it has changed the way I see Australia and the continent. It has changed the way I see country, and I feel it has the power to change all of us in when we really attend to the history of this continent.
1: Yeah. Well, it's a terrific read, Billy. We've run out of time, so. But there's so much more we could have talked about. But thank you. Appreciate your time. And thanks for the book too.
0: Thanks so much for the time.
1: Billy Griffiths has been my guest. He's an historian and archaeologist. I think he's at Deakin University. He wrote this book, The First Inventors, with Larissa Berendt and Sean Ulm. It was a TV series as well. You might have seen it actually, but it's absolutely definitely worth a look. And if you haven't read Deep Time Dreaming, one of Billy's first books too, I would highly recommend that too. Alrighty, we've got news coming up. Hugh Rimmington's going to lead the Nightlife News Breakdown for us straight after that, after the news.
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4: Hey, ABC News, I'm Clive Hunton. Hundreds of protesters have turned out at an event held by One Nation leader Pauline Hanson in Perth. The sold-out event was marketed as a special sundowner. 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

0: Courtney Withers has more from outside the events.
1: Police estimate there's been about 400 protesters outside. They're a mix of progressive groups, including the WA Socialists and the Greens, police escorting them safely. It then got quite heated with those who were against Pauline Hanson and this event this evening, shouting back and forth with those in attendance on the opposite side of the road. Of course, Pauline Hanson was warmly welcomed inside the event. She has said in recent weeks that she's coming for WA and is targeting all 16 federal seats.
0: The parliamentary committee looking into allegations of consultancy firm KPMG misused customer data says the investigation is complex. The firm has admitted mishandling an internal whistleblower's allegations that clients' documents were being inappropriately shared internally. Greens Senator Barbara Pocock says KPMG will appear before the committee next week.
2: We have to untangle the tentacles of KPMG's behaviour really over several years, and we want to understand exactly what the unethical behaviour was. So plenty of work there for the committee. It's complex. There are a lot of players.
0: President Trump has taken to social media, saying Iran has taken too long to negotiate a deal and would now have to pay the price. Follows another round of tit-for-tat strikes over the past 24 hours. Matthew Doran is in Jerusalem.
3: What I guess this does show is that both of the parties here are trying to frame the environment during which these talks, these negotiations are being held. They're trying to sort of flex their muscle and show that this is not going to be some sort of easy ride where these negotiations can continue to be put off and put off. Donald Trump has said that a deal was looming, that it was just days away, that an announcement would come. No deal has eventuated. In that vacuum, I think that is what we are seeing fill that space at the moment, which is this, these exchanges of missile attacks, which are, of course, fueling anxiety, but at this point, not quite a full-on return to all-out war.
0: Authorities in Hong Kong have charged seven people and two companies over the deadly fire that tore through a public housing complex. 168 people were killed in the blaze at seven high-rise blocks of the Wang Fuk Court estate last year. BBC's Martin Yip reports from Hong Kong.
4: These are the first round of criminal prosecutions in relation to the Wang Fuk Court disaster, brought jointly by Hong Kong's police force and the independent anti-corruption agency, the ICAC. The defendants include directors of a consultancy firm and the main contractor that oversaw renovation of the 42-year-old public housing estate. The charges range from manslaughter to conspiracy to defraud, money laundering and attempting to pervert the course of justice. Some carry a maximum sentence of life in prison.
0: Staying overseas, police in Northern Ireland will boost their presence in Belfast after a knife attack that police allege was committed by a Sudanese refugee sparked violent anti-immigration protests. Elias Kluwer has more from London.
5: Police have described the pockets of unrest in Belfast last night, local time, as a complete and utter disgrace. One official described it as self-harm, referencing the fact that members of that small crowd were setting fire to public infrastructure, really, as well as one person's home. They are now preparing for perhaps possible second protest or demonstrations on the streets of Belfast tonight, our time, and they will deploy around 200 police officers in a preventative sense.
0: The ACT's finance minister says it's fair that rate rises reflect the property wealth of Canberrans. Rachel Stephen-Smith says rates will increase across Canberra by an average of 5%.
6: It is that increase in the value of land in the inner north and inner south that is driving much of this increase in rates at any time, not just in this particular year.
0: And the federal government's announcing a $100 million funding boost for arthritis research. I'm setting up a new musculoskeletal conditions research mission, bringing together key researchers, health professionals and patients. And that's the latest from ABC News.
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8: Partly cloudy day with a medium chance of showers, most likely in the early morning, light winds expected. A low of 10 and a maximum of 17 for Thursday. Friday, a partly cloudy day, a low of 12 and a top of 19. And Saturday, rain expected, a low of 14 and a maximum of 18.

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2: Yes, well, hello, and how are you? Philip Clark with you on ABC Radio. This is Nightlife. How are you? I hope you're well. Second hour of the program, 6 past 9 in WA, South Australia and the Territory, 24 to 11. Right through the Pacific as well. I'll put that chat with Billy Griffiths up as a podcast, and that'll be available a bit later on, along with the other podcasts. The best way to find them is probably through the ABC Listen app. Grab that. Just put Nightlife into the search bar of the ABC Listen app, and away you go. 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Lots of other things up there as well, including last night's brass band segment. I was only ever an excuse to play some brass band music, as you know. 1-300-800-222 is the number. Nightlife news breakdown coming up, economics of the Enveranda, and the latest thinking about egg allergies, all coming your way in this hour prior to the Mighty Challenge. 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
2: Well, time for Nightlife news breakdown. Despite hopes for a ceasefire in the Middle East, fighting's again kicked off as the war started again. The US launched what it called self-defence strikes in southern Iran after an American helicopter patrolling in the Strait of Hormuz was shot down. Its pilots were rescued, but rescued apparently by unmanned drones. In retaliation, Iran claims it's launched drone and missile attacks on US targets in Kuwait, Jordan and Bahrain. Prime Minister Anthony Albanese says he's, quote, very worried about the fresh fighting, describing it as a volatile situation.
3: We're very worried both about the human impact, of course, that comes with war, but also the economic impact that is having a massive effect on the global economy will get worse rather than better.
2: Well, yes, you might say, nodding head in agreement. But joining us for Nightlife News Breakdown tonight, Hugh Rimmington, National Affairs Editor at 10 News. Hugh, good evening to you. Welcome back to Nightlife.
4: Nice to chat, Phil.
2: Yes, this conflict and its economic fallout is creating all sorts of problems for Mr. Albanese, isn't it? I mean, we'll talk about fuel in a moment. I mean, the Prime Minister said he's securing additional fuel supplies from the region, and has spoken with the Chinese ambassador to Australia yesterday, confirming jet fuel shipments to Australia. It's all very delicate still, isn't it?
4: Oh, totally. And stretching out in the long distance, because something you haven't mentioned there, but also in play, is the fact that the entire city of Tyre in southern Lebanon, the coastal city, was ordered by Israel to evacuate or warned to evacuate, and they were striking in there. Now, of course, Iran has clearly linked what goes on in Lebanon to any hopes of a peace deal. So there's a little bit to unpack out of what's happened overnight, though, because what is notable is what isn't being much reported, and that is the relative level of restraint. Mm. Oil prices actually went down in the last 24 hours. And part of the reason for that, there's some evidence that China has got some negative economic figures, so its demand element is part of that. There's also oil coming not through the Strait of Hormuz, but by other means in there. So there's a bit more of a trickle flowing in by other means. But the other thing to it is that the US, when this Apache helicopter was whacked out of the air, it's presumed knocked down by the drone, although there still remains a little bit of doubt about that as to whether they actually just flew into each other. But whatever happens, let's say Iran.
2: That extraordinary news that the pilots were not rescued by any humans. They were rescued by drone craft, apparently,
4: yes,
2: because the Americans were too

0: wary of sending another helicopter in for fear of what might happen.
1: Yes, or something by boat, which had people on it. So they did ultimately bring a helicopter to lift them
0: but
1: up.
0: But they were floating in the water for some considerable time.
1: Yeah, for a couple of hours, had to be rescued by the drone boat, which these things move at 65 kilometres an hour. That's 35 knots. They fare clip across the water. Anyway, to get back to the point, one of the things which I thought was interesting was from

0: was taking against Iran. They phrased them as self-defense after their Apache got knocked out. And basically the arithmetic goes that if you knock out one of our things, we are duty-bound to respond. So then what matters then is the nature of the response. And the U.S. is at pains to say this. It's proportional and limited. They weren't, there's none of this, we're going to blow you back to the Stone Age language. And that was being heard by the market. And then, you know, Iran then fired off these missiles into Jordan. There's a base in Jordan where the U.S. keeps F-35 Joint Strike Fighters, and they apparently hit the shelters, so that these are sort of protected shelters that they keep the planes in, and you know, they were not inaccurate in that, and also some efforts to hit targets in Bahrain and Kuwait. We're not quite sure how effective that was, but so Iran has done its bit, the US has done its bit, but it's almost as if the oil market goes, yeah, okay, this isn't everyone going fully gangbusters. The language is not what Trump was using at earlier stages.
1: No, because he clearly wants to get out. Every other day, he's issuing some statement on Truth Social saying, "Oh, you know, they're about to sign a deal." Yesterday, it was within the next 2 or 3 days. Well, this has been going on, and this seems to be wishful thinking, doesn't it? This has been going on now for some considerable time. Iran, as evidenced by them shooting down an American helicopter, don't appear to be in any hurry to do this, and probably realise that America wants this much more than they need it.
0: Well, Donald Trump has shifted his aims repeatedly during the course of this conflict. There was a climate regime change argument early on. Then they said it wasn't about that; it was about the missiles, and it was about the nuclear, and so on. It would be very hard for him to reach a settlement now that doesn't essentially go some considerable distance towards the Iranians handing over their highly enriched uranium. Now, the Iranians seem in no great hurry to do that. So in some ways, they can wait it out more than Trump can. So it's Trump who's in the difficult situation at the moment. I'm sure he dearly wants it finished. He's also, of course, bound by the fact that he was the guy who was not going to take the United States into any more quagmires. These pointless wars that we never win, as he repeatedly would tell cheering rallies, well, he's not winning it. They seem pointless. And they're continuing on. So that's a problem for him.
1: Yeah, it is. It is. The oil thing's interesting, isn't it? Because after all, some 20% of the world's oil goes through the Strait of Hormuz, and everyone predicted disaster, including for us in Australia. But it does seem that that Asian refineries are getting oil from elsewhere. I mean, particularly America, but also from a whole host of other places. And Russian oil's in the mix as well because the sanctions there have been lifted. So the world seems to be sort of surviving, although it's not going to be replaced. It's not replacing what's there, but it's ticking along, as you say. Or fuel prices here in Australia have actually gone down. But that relief view, let's talk about this. That relief is expected to hit something of a wall at the end of June because the federal government had halved the fuel excise, but that decision finishes at the end of June. They're going to be under a lot of pressure. I mean, if they put the excise back on, then fuel's expected to jump by around 40 cents a litre, diesel by 65 cents a litre. Well, you know, does the government want to be doing that?
0: I'm a bit confused by those numbers. When they halve the fuel excise, which is the tax that gets put on petrol and on diesel, and that dropped the price by about 26 cents a litre. So there's talk that if they put that back on again, it goes up by 40 cents a litre. I'm not quite sure how that works, but I'm sure someone knows exactly why those numbers should be so high. But fuel excise, as Josh Frydenberg found when he was treasurer, and they were dealing with the inflationary effects as we came out of the pandemic, it's easy to take off. It's popular to take off. It's very hard to put back on again.
1: Yeah.
0: And yet the annualized cost of it is over $10 billion.
1: It's astronomical. That's right.
0: Yeah. So, you know, they deliberately limited it to 3 months. That's $2.5 billion.

0: But they'll be under pressure from particularly the agricultural sector, the mining sector, because of the diesel cost. So whether there's some cutout on diesel or, you know, there's some other trick that they come up with, you know, we'll see how that plays. But as it stands at the moment, people are struggling with the cost of living. They're angry about it. Their anger is turning up in the polls. If you take, if you put that fuel excise back on again, so instantly by whatever amount, but not an insignificant amount, your petrol at the pump goes up again. That flows through to inflation because everything gets transported around, whether it's broccoli or, you know, whatever you like. It then gets fed into the input cost for everything that you buy. Up it goes. Who knows? Maybe the Reserve Bank, which, you know, a lot of people are saying will not need to act now because inflation seems to have gone under control, the economy slowing down, you know, maybe they might look at it to say, well, look, we might have to tap it again with another interest rate rise later in the year.
1: Federal Transport Minister Catherine King says she understands that a reimposition of the fuel excise will impact some sectors.
2: The prices are obviously continue to create an impact for people as well. We'll continue talking to the trucking industry about the impact of that and keep trying to work our way through, trying to minimise the impact that prices are having across the system.
1: Yeah, maybe that's their way out of it. They put it back on, but say there'll be some carve-outs. We'll see. Speaking of another headache, Hugh, One Nation, of course, is a headache to both sides of politics, but particularly the coalition side. National Senator Matt Canavan is the latest polly on the right to be asked about cutting political deals of the party. He says, well, I'm not pushing for one, even though frontbencher Bridget McKenzie would not rule one out. Here's Matt Canavan.
3: I'll live by the judgment of the Australian people, and whoever is elected in the parliament, I'll seek to work with them. I'll seek to work with them to remove what, in my view, is the worst government since the 1970s.
1: Yeah, well, he mightn't be working with them in the parliament. I suppose that's the problem. There was a to-do today about a claim by Pauline Hanson and One Nation that they've pulled in more than $500,000 in fundraising in less than a day through a fundraising blitz tied to its Fire the Liar campaign targeting the Prime Minister. Hugh, where's the support coming from?
0: So, in fact, she's up to $1 million, which was their target. It's already flooded in. So that's work for them. It's backfired somewhat for Labor, which was obviously their goal was to use the rise of Pauline Hanson and One Nation as a kind of a motivating cause to raise money. And Pauline Hanson has trumped them, as she so often does, and had a better slogan too. So it's not Stop One Nation. It's Fire the Liar. You know, it's a three-word slogan, you know, that rings perfectly. But it's interesting to hear Canavan, because Canavan came in after, you know, from David Littleproud as a leader of the National Party, and he wanted to galvanise, if you like, the traditional conservative side of politics against One Nation. So it's hard, what he is saying there is a fair shift from where he came into that job just a few months ago, because now he's saying, well, you know, if depending what the, you know, the voters come back with, we'll see what happens. The even bigger shift comes from Tony Abbott, of course, who's now installed as the president of the Liberal Party, who is also saying that he can contemplate some sort of a deal, arguing that the left side of politics, Labor and the Greens, do preference deals, and that seems to be okay. So why shouldn't the right, as a means of keeping Labor out? Now, this is the same Tony Abbott who led the charge on a secret or secretive manoeuvre that ended up with Pauline Hanson being jailed back in 2003.
1: Right. She was in jail for, I think, about 10 weeks, something like that.
0: But, it's 11 weeks, nearly 3 months.
1: 11 weeks, that's right, yeah.
0: And it was Tony Abbott who came up with the splendidly dishonest organisation called Australians for Honest Politics, because he was working behind the scenes to stir up some disaffected members of One Nation to launch a movement to try to deregister One Nation on the basis that of the claim that it hadn't been properly constituted as a political party.
1: She was jailed for electoral fraud, wasn't she? Because that's, I mean, she was

0: she and also I think David Ettridge, the party official,
1: were jailed for
0: electoral fraud. That's right.
1: Until the appeal came along and it was thrown out on its ear and she was pulled out of a jail that said, but Tony Abbott was all over that and was proud to be all over that because his great purpose at that stage was he saw the danger One Nation presented because here it was this fish and chip shop owner from Ipswich had got up, been disendorsed by the Liberal Party because she was deemed to be too racist, had got up into that Queensland seat anyway, and then started this political movement, which got 23% of the vote in the Queensland state election in 1998, toppled the Borbidge government, which was a National Party government or an LNP government in Queensland, and brought in the Peter Beattie government, and suddenly they could see there was an election coming up that same year, the federal election, the 98 election. John Howard was up for re-election for his government. And they thought, wow, if One Nation keeps going like this, they could control the Senate. They could get seats in the lower house. This could get really sticky for us. And so Tony Abbott became the warrior to pull all that apart. So now that they're looking at her again and saying, no, we're going to approach it entirely differently, is in some ways a tribute to the strength and effectiveness of Pauline Hanson in terms of what she's able to deliver, what she's able to chime out of the current mood of the Australian electorate. It's got them all worried. We know it's got them all worried.
0: It has. It has. I mean, they're only polls. There's Farrer, the by-election. Of course, you know, we'll know for sure after the Victorian and New South Wales state elections, won't we?
1: I think Victoria will be interesting because Labor has been able to hang on there for a long time. This is an old, tired government because the Liberal Party's always been a mess down there and it hasn't really mattered. Labor would get...
0: If there's a more ramshackle outfit than the Victorian Labor government, it's the Victorian Liberal opposition. Has been for a while, that's right.
1: Yes, I mean, it would be very hard to make an argument that the Labor Party in Victoria is really, thrusting... you know, well-run organisation full of fresh policy ideas. They're looking all their age and worn out. And that sort of voter impulse to vote for anyone else and send a message is going to be immensely strong. Look what they did in South Australia with a very popular Labor premier, and it's not natural One Nation territory. So they will really shake up Victoria, I would expect. And, we'll see what happens in the big gallop towards the next federal election. Of course, they're going to get tested on policy at some stage.
0: That's interesting. I was talking about that on the air with a listener last night. I wonder about that. I mean, I wonder whether really people care about what One Nation's policies are so much, or do they simply say, I don't care what they're buying? I don't care. I just don't want the current lot. I want to change.
1: Well, you see, that will be effective. And remember that Tony Abbott was elected in 2013 really on three slogans. Axe the tax, that was the carbon tax. Stop the boats and build the roads for the 21st century. That was it. His other thing. You know, Farage in Britain is pretty thin on for policy. Donald Trump, pretty thin on for policy. It'd be hard to really work out what it is, except building the wall, I guess, was the one that got him there. So you could certainly get there. And to digress into an unusual place, I'm trying to read Moby Dick at the moment.
0: Oh, yeah. What do you mean trying to? It's a wonderful book.
1: Well, yeah, I've tried several times. The sentences are too long, too many semicolons. But I happened to buy a new copy of it, well, a relatively new copy of it. It was new from the bookshop, but this edition was printed in 2013, and it's got a sort of, as you often get, a professorial kind of assessment of the book by this guy who holds a guy called Andrew Del Banco, who holds the splendidly named Alexander Hamilton Chair in American Studies at Columbia University. And he says something about an incident that relates to the Captain Ahab, who, of course, is obsessed with finding the white whale. He's facing down a mutinous crew, and then through great rhetorical power, he's able to bring them round and convince them that it's in all their interest to go after this white whale.

0: well. And the thing that Del Banco, writing about this, says, Ahab knows his crew's humanity. He knows, and this is where it comes down to Pauline Hanson and so on, he knows no man among them lives unaggrieved. All have a reservoir of pain that can be tapped by a leader who elevates common resentment to the uncommon level of heroic virtue.
1: Hey.
0: So everyone
1: That's good.
0: It is good because what it also explains why Trump, for example, has, despite what every American knows about Trump, that he did try to claim the election was rigged. He did encourage protest at the very least when people went up on January 6th. That he's corrupt. He's not back. He's not in the back rooms late at night with cigars corrupt. He's in broad daylight corrupt. And this is the man. And yet, among the MAGA hardliners, they're remarkably loyal to him. Why? Because he's converted their grievances, and they can have grievances over all kinds of things. That doesn't matter, just that they have a grievance, and has converted that into something which looks like heroic virtue. They are a movement that's going to make America great again. This is the man, Trump, who's going to, who sees their pain, who recognizes them, and they are this red-capped movement.
1: That's true.
0: Can Pauline Hanson do it in Australia? That's the question.
1: Well, there's an I know. The comparison only goes so far, doesn't it? I mean, Pauline Hanson is no Donald Trump. But Donald Trump led a big, political party called the Republicans, and Pauline Hanson does not lead a big political party at this stage anyway.
0: So we'll see. Yeah, but he did take over the Republican Party.
1: That's right.
0: The Republican Party didn't look like Trump until Trump took over the Republican Party. So in a way, he created a new party with an old name. Anyway.
1: Well, you see, that's great. I love that quote from Herman Melville to the rescue. That's right. All right, Hugh, great to talk, as always. Keep reading for John. It's very good.
0: Thank you. All the best.
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1: Yeah. John of Coburg says, with everyone in the media excited over the more than $1 million raised for One Nation in less than a day, it's worth remembering that the CEO and another executive of Gina Rinehart's companies both donated $500,000 each for the last One Nation fundraiser. How much was donated this time round? Yeah, I don't know. Is it Pauline or is it her backers that are running the show, says my texter. Please, Phil, do you really believe people don't care what One Nation policies are? You're thinking you're selling the thinking public short. People might care what the policies are. I wonder whether supporters care. That was my thought. 1-300-800-222 is the number. Let's talk economics with Ian Verida.
2: Economics.
1: Joining us for a look this week at Finance and Business News is the ABC's Chief Business Reporter, Ian Verida. Ian, good evening to you. Welcome back.
4: Evening, Phil. Good to be here.
1: Well, Donald Trump wanted interest rates to go down, but, gee, look what's happened in the US.
4: Yeah.
1: And even though he's his hand-picked guy, who he's appointed to lead the Federal Reserve to replace Jerome Powell, is supposedly got the envelope in his pocket. Yeah. When he opens it up, it says, cut interest rates, signed D. Trump.
4: Yeah.
1: P.S. or else.
4: Yeah.
1: But that's not going to happen by the look of it. But in Australia, there's debate too about what should happen. Now, I don't know. What's the current state of play?
4: Yeah, I mean, just before we start, did you see the interview where Trump walked out with, was it CNN? I think it was, wasn't it?
1: Oh, yeah, that's right. Yes. With NBC.
4: NBC.
1: Meet the Press. Yeah.
4: Well, in that interview, he said, look, he wishes Kevin well, and Kevin can do whatever he likes. That's Kevin, of course. Kevin Warsh. Who's the new appointee, is the US Federal Reserve chair. He said he can do whatever he likes, but I don't know why every time we get a decent report, they want to raise interest rates. So it was, next breath, it was don't you dare raise interest rates. So, yeah, you wouldn't want to be in his shoes.
1: No, you wouldn't want to be in his shoes because I'm sure he said, don't you worry, Donald, I'll get in there and I'll cut interest rates. But now he's not going to be able to.
4: No, well, the problem, of course, is the US economy has got the same problems that Australia's got. We've got an inflation rate that's uncomfortably high, and the US jobs market report came out on Friday night, which indicated that jobs growth was much stronger than expected, and so the pressure is on to do something to rein in that the economy there, and particularly inflation, and that can only mean higher interest rates, which is why Wall Street took an absolute dive on Friday night. But yes, we've actually led the race on all of this. You know, we usually take a lead from Wall Street or Europe or somewhere else, but in this case, we're the ones who've had the inflation problem and the strong jobs markets earlier this year, which forced the Reserve Bank of Australia to really backflip from what they were doing last year. Now, last year they cut interest rates on three occasions because they thought the economy was weakening, and you know it was the right thing to do at the time. And now suddenly, right at the start of this year, they've had to whack us with three interest rate rises, something they really do not like to do because they like to be seen to be slow and steady and very considerate and careful and set a course and go through that course over the, you know, over the space of a year or 2 years or whatever, and then want, you know, adjust things as need be. To do this kind of, you know, up one, you know, one 6 month period, down the next, is not really where they want to go. And, you know, until just a few weeks ago, everybody was expecting at least another rate hike in Australia.
1: Well, that possibly, was the conventional wisdom, wasn't it?
4: Possibly even two.
1: Possibly two.
4: And that's now suddenly all changed because we've seen inflation come in a little bit weaker than expected, and we've seen the jobs market here, actually unemployment start to rise. So it would, it would appear that the main indicators that they look at are heading in the right direction. And because interest rates take so long to really take effect, and we've had three in quick succession, you know, the way they work is that the one we saw at the start of the year, it's probably only really starting to have an impact now. The second one, not quite starting to work its way through the system. The third one we've seen come through, that won't even start to hit for another couple of months. So it's a bit like, you know, turning the Queen Mary around, you know, it takes a long time before from turning the wheel to before the ship starts to head in the direction you want. Now, look, there's three real indicators that the Reserve Bank looks at when they're trying to set a course for the economy. And the first one, obviously, is inflation. The second one is the unemployment rate. And the third one is the GDP. That's the growth numbers. So they want to keep inflation in check. They want to make sure there's as many people as possible in a job. And they want to make sure that the economy isn't looking like it's going to turn either, you know, go crazily stupid in terms of growth or tip into recession. So they're the three things they look at. But there's a couple of other factors that really have an impact on those three things. And one of them is the property market. And of course, what we've seen, especially since the budget, is that the property market has really started to take a turn. It's heading downwards. And there's a thing called the wealth effect. So that, you know, if we've bought a house, we've got some money put away in either superannuation or whatever, and suddenly, you know, your super's growing very rapidly, your house price is going up, which means the amount of the proportion that you've got as a mortgage is shrinking, you know, quite, you feel a lot wealthier. You'll go out and spend money. You know, you'll go out for dinner more often. You'll buy a new car. You'll do all these other things. If property starts to turn down, the opposite effect happens, and that's what's going on right now.
1: We presume this downturn is a trend, do we?
4: The property market downturn? I would say so,
1: rather than just a knee-jerk reaction to the budget announcement.
4: No, well, look, we've seen, you know, the property market clearly had started to decline because of, well, a couple of things. One is it was just so expensive, so it had almost hit the ceiling there in terms of affordability. And, of course, three rate hikes certainly don't help either. So, you know, it's making it much more difficult to raise the kind of cash needed to purchase properties, and that means less bids. We've seen auction rates fall away quite substantially even before the budget. And of course, since the budget, there's measures to take the heat out of the market by removing investors from existing properties. So, you know, if you're an investor, you know, once this legislation is put through, you'll only be able to buy or finance a brand new property, so thereby adding to supply. So those factors combined, I think, have seen investors pull back, and you know, or, you know, first home buyers have had difficulty anyway because of the higher interest rates and the just the sheer enormous amounts of money required to buy a house. But yeah, all of those things have started to, you know, really create a lot of confusion from the commentariat, from the economists, from everyone else about where interest rates might be.
1: Because what is it? Futures markets are saying it's going up.
4: Yep.
1: But
4: money markets are saying the opposite.
1: And Macquarie and ANZ have cut their fixed rates on home loans.
4: Yeah, this happened last week. Macquarie cut its fixed rate by 0.5%. That's a pretty big discount.
1: That's a pretty big discount.
4: Yeah, that's two rate cuts, really.
1: Okay, it's just Macquarie and ANZ at this stage.
4: Yeah, Macquarie and ANZ. ANZ cut by 0.1%. Two other of the big four banks, though, actually increased their fixed rates. And then then we've got this incredible division between the economists. You know, Commonwealth Bank is suggesting that all the rate hikes are done. The Reserve Bank's just going to sit for this year and it'll be cutting next year. One of the other big banks is saying, yeah, the rate hikes are done, but we're not going to see anything happen. And NAB, I think, had penciled in two rate hikes for this year. They've wound that back today and now they're saying we're done. So, but look, I've never seen quite this level of confusion and contradiction between the commentariat, you know, or within the commentariat.
1: And bond yields have gone down too.
4: They have as well.
1: That's an indication that they...
4: And that might be one of the reasons why Macquarie has cut its fixed rates, because when the banks offer a fixed rate loan, what they try and do is they go into a market and they borrow against in the market for a fixed rate themselves over a certain period of time, and they try and lock in a margin that ensures that they can make a profit even when they're lending to you for a fixed rate over an extended period. So they lock that in themselves. And when the money markets have come off in the past few weeks, that has allowed Macquarie to do that. Now, Macquarie's a very aggressive player in the mortgage market at the moment. It's trying to grab market share. So they're the ones out there trying to undercut the banks.
1: It's an odd thing, inflation at the moment, isn't it? Because you'd think with the oil crisis.
4: Yeah.
1: Well, crisis, what crisis? Since the government cut the excise, by the end of this month, they're going to have to decide whether they're going to keep that cut on or not.
4: Yeah.
1: But none of the material facts have changed.
4: Mm.
1: Oil prices slightly below $100 US a barrel, but none of the material facts have changed. Is everyone living in a cloud cuckoo land here?
4: Look, there's a pretty good argument to suggest that's the case, because no one can quite understand why oil prices aren't sitting at $130, $140, $150 US a barrel.
1: Because none of the material facts have changed. The strait's not open.
4: No.
1: Not really.
4: It's not just the straits either. Mm. I mean, there's the oil that isn't getting out of there, but it's the shipping that's locked up in there as well.
1: Yeah.
4: So you haven't got many ships to actually transport oil around the world. America has been exporting a lot of oil, but a lot of it's coming out of reserves.
1: Yeah.
4: So we're running the reserves right down. I mean, there's a school of thought that suggests that if this... And I've said it a few times and it doesn't ever seem to happen. But there are people out there just scratching their heads going, why is oil sitting at under $100 US a barrel? I mean, there is a school of thought that by next month, if it's not resolved by then, we're going to start to see a real crunch when it comes to oil.
1: Well, you'd have to think so. Because, I mean, there's lag built in all this, in the sense that all these shortages are going to have knock-on effects for months and months and months, we're told.
4: Well,
1: a year ahead.
4: Do you remember the shortages after COVID when all those ships just couldn't get out of ports, right? Mm. They're all locked up in certain ports. There were problems with the pallets. There were problems with containers. Mm. Nobody could find any, you know, everything had been disrupted. And as soon as it's a bit like one of those, mazes. When you pull the plug out of something at one end, you know, all the impact ripples right through the whole model. And that's what was happening then. And you would expect the same thing is going to be happening now. But we have run reserves right down. There are concerns. I mean, I read something from the Ampol boss today saying, you know, he's basically living from one month to the next. And, you know, he said, look, Anthony Albanese's done a good job to line up the supplies we've got until now, but within the next month or two, there's no certainty whatsoever about. And that, of course, adds to inflation. So But how do we afford to buy anything if the price of everything's already gone up and interest rates are already very high, and the Reserve Bank is now looking at growth figures that we had just a week ago, mm-hmm. that if it wasn't for the construction of data centres, the economy would be in contraction.
1: When are they meeting, RBA?
4: They're meeting next week.
1: Next week.
4: Monday and Tuesday.
1: Monday and Tuesday next week. So we'll find out.
4: We will.
1: All right, Ian, I hope they're listening.
4: Thanks, mate.
1: You feel like Kevin Walsh, don't you? Thanks, Ian.
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1: Yeah, thanks for the texts too. Good on Jim Chalmers for showing some shtick, says my texter. Kate from Canberra says, you're onto something in saying words to the effect that some people might support or vote for One Nation regardless of their policies because they don't care about policies but simply want to change in government. This is a concerning thought. All right, we're going to talk about health and egg allergies. Next up, Fleetwood Mac first.

0: Say You Love Me, Fleetwood Mac. John of Coburg says, do you realise Donald Trump has on 39 occasions said that he's close to a deal with Iran just after the whole thing has veered or collapsed into a mess? He's now on the 40th cycle, yet the news keeps reporting it as if it's the first time. Thank you, John. Yes, agreed. He desperately wants to get out of this, but doesn't know how, and Iran know that too, and they're just stringing him, aren't they? He's now said, the latest from Truth Social is, he says, I'm sick of them now. I'm sick of Iran. They're taking too long. He says, pathetic does not really describe it, I don't think. And here's some bad news. Jeff, pass the good news on to Phil, please. One of the Eagles' most beloved hits has returned to the Billboard charts, almost 50 years since the band first released their smash hit single, Hotel California. It's back on Billboard's rock streaming songs. Oh, no, bringing its career total to 286 weeks spent on the chart. Dear me. People, stop it. Stop it. Let's talk eggs.
1: Health.
0: When our children are babies, we're all extremely careful with what they're exposed to, aren't we? I mean, allergies in infants are a very serious matter. And the advice that parents got classically was to avoid exposure to a whole range of foods until infants and babies got a little bit older, especially if there was a family history of allergies. Now, those guidelines were revised back in 2016, which means there's been enough time to see what changes might have been made to allergy levels in Australian kids. We talked about this not so long ago in the program too. I'm joined tonight by Associate Professor Jennifer Copland at the University of Queensland. Now, Professor Copland is the Group Leader of Childhood Allergy and Epidemiology at the University of Queensland's Child Health Research Centre. And if there's something to know about allergies, odds are very good that Professor Copland will know it or is researching it. Jennifer Copland, good evening to you. Welcome to Nightlife.
2: Good evening. Thanks for having me.
0: It's are they actually all that common in infants? They've sort of got more common, haven't they?
2: They're pretty common. In Australia, we see about 1 in 10 infants at 1 year of age is allergic to one or more foods. So they are really quite common, especially in babies.
0: Mm. I mean, up in the advice, Jen, in the past was, look, you should, until, well, in the 90s particularly, was, you know, you should avoid foods like eggs or nuts in particular. How did that advice come into being? And then we can talk about how it's changed.
2: Yeah, it's a really good question, and it's a little bit before my time, but from what I understand, it was really being driven by this concern that we were sort of seeing quite a lot of food allergies. There was something people were getting increasingly worried about, but there wasn't a lot of evidence out there or research out there on what we could do to prevent them. So the kind of best guess at the time was, well, maybe we can advise parents not to give these sorts of foods, and that way at least their infant won't have a reaction to them. And it's only been really since then that we've had some good quality data looking at how the timing that you introduce these foods actually affects the child's risk of developing an allergy, and that we found out that in fact introducing earlier from around 6 months of age is better than delaying. Mm.
0: Yeah, that's right. We spoke recently about this on the program and in a wide-ranging conversation about allergies, but that was the advice now would be, yes, introduce these things early on. I mean, the interesting thing here is that these guidelines were changed back around 2016, is that right?
2: That's right, yeah,
0: about 2016. So we've got, what, nearly 10 years of good evidence now, I suppose, to say, well, what happened when we changed the guidelines?
2: Yeah, that's right. So we're actually starting to be able to look at what's happened since those guidelines have been introduced, which is really exciting.
0: And what happened?
2: Actually saw at the population level about a 17% reduction in egg allergy, which was fantastic. It was even bigger in children who have eczema, who are at higher risk of getting in food allergy. And so in children who had eczema early on, egg allergy reduced from about 35% to 22%. So it was a really significant reduction.
0: Hmm. Why would eggs be so problematic anyway? You think about they've been eaten by humans since time immemorial, haven't they?
2: Yeah, it's a really good question. There's a whole range of foods that can cause allergic reactions. Eggs is just one of those that seems to be relatively common, along with things like peanuts and tree nuts. For egg, particularly, it's really young infants, so reactions are fairly common in infants. But luckily, a lot of kids who have egg allergy early on will outgrow it by the time they're 6. So by the time you get to adulthood, egg allergy is probably less common than other things like peanut and tree nut allergies.
0: So, all right. So that's interesting. So kids grow out of egg allergies more commonly than they grow out of nut allergies.
2: That's right.
0: All right. The research suggests that it's more pronounced too if you have a child with eczema. Tell us about the results for that cohort.
2: Absolutely. So it's really been recognised for quite a long time that kids who have eczema are more likely to develop a food allergy. And one of the really interesting things, I guess, about some of the research even that was driving the guidelines is that they often targeted kids with eczema because they knew they were more likely to develop a food allergy. So when they were trialing earlier introduction of egg and earlier introduction of peanuts, they often recruited kids who had moderately to severe eczema and then looked at the effect of timing introduction in those groups. And in fact, that's where you really can get a big effect in preventing food allergy is in those kids who are at high risk because they have eczema earlier.
0: Do we know why children with eczema might be more prone to allergies?
2: A couple of theories. So one is sort of just the theory that their immune system is maybe a bit more responsive anyway, more likely to react to a whole range of things. There's also a hypothesis out there that you can detect food allergens in the environment, and it's actually been shown that you can find peanut in the household of people who eat peanuts, for example. And the theory is that for kids with eczema, they have a bit of a damaged skin barrier. They have a lot of inflammation going on in their skin, and that if they come into contact through their skin with one of those food allergens, the immune system responds as if that's harmful and mounts an allergic response. And there is some evidence supporting that now too.
0: I mean, I can imagine a lot of parents being cautious about this. I mean, no one wants their child to be a loss leader, as it were. Or to put your child at risk. But with these new guidelines, what would you say to parents about this?
2: Yeah, absolutely. And I think at the time we started the study, we really weren't sure what the adoption of the new guidelines would be like because it was such a big change from what parents had been told to do previously. And it would be quite understandable if there was a reluctance to introduce these allergenic foods into their child's diet. It actually turned out that the uptake of the guidelines was really high. So we found more than 50% of infants were already having egg by the time they were 7 months old, 96% by the time they were 1 year old. So there was a really reassuring and positive uptake of the guidelines. I think it's still understandable if people are cautious. Hopefully, these findings will sort of help to provide more reassurance that introducing early is still the right thing to do and does reduce the chance that a child will develop an allergy.
0: To sum the adv to summarize the advice, if you follow the guidelines, you should what, introduce eggs and nuts early on, but not what's early on anyway?
2: Yeah, absolutely.
0: After 3 months, after 4 months?
2: Yeah, so the Australasian Society of Clinical Immunology and Allergy has some really good advice around what and when. But essentially, the idea is that you introduce things like smooth peanut butter, things like well-cooked egg, soon after your child's eating other solid foods, which generally happens around 6 months of age. So don't give it as the first food they've ever had. Just make sure they're having a bit of solid food already, and then you can start putting those sorts of things into their diet. And
0: Like
2: you can do
0: ma
2: it
0: ma
2: in a
0: mashed
2: very
0: mashed egg mashed up eggs and so on.
2: Exactly, you can do it in a very small amount. So you can grind it up finely, you can mix it into the usual foods that they're already eating, and you can get it into the diet that way.
0: Here's the big question, I suppose. Why do some kids get allergies anyway?
2: It is a very good question. So we know it's a combination of genetic factors and environmental factors, but we don't know the exact genetic factors and the exact environmental factors. We know some kids are at higher risk. So, as I said, kids with eczema, we know that children who are born to parents who have migrated to Australia from Asia for some reason have a much higher risk of food allergy than those born to parents who haven't migrated. We know that
0: Really? Hang on, just
2: families.
0: hang on. That's interesting. You mean
2: Yeah, it is.
0: if they were in their home countries, then they're not allergic. They come to Australia, they are.
2: That's exactly it. So it's not so much that they develop a food allergy themselves, but that their children who are born in Australia are more likely to develop a food
0: Now
2: allergy. And
0: that's
2: that's, I
0: weird. Come
2: guess,
0: on, that's
2: it,
0: weird, isn't it?
2: yeah, it's very odd. And it's one of those things why we say it has to be genetic and environmental, because the kids who are born in Asia and then move to Australia have very low rates of food allergy. Kids
0: Yeah.
2: who are born here have very high
0: Because
2: rates.
0: hang
2: So
0: on,
2: there
0: because
2: must be.
0: that's right. Because if their kid's born in Asia, say, they're going to be eating plenty of eggs and nuts. They're not allergic to them there, but they are here. Now
2: That's right.
0: that's
2: Yeah,
0: weird.
2: it's a really funny thing. So I guess that's why we say it's got to be both genetics and the environment, and maybe a mismatch between genetics and the environment that's going on there.
0: Yeah, all right. The old idea that, well, it's not an old idea, the observation that Australia has is an, you know, it's an allergic nation. We've got higher levels of childhood allergy than other nations, even adult allergies. Is that still the case, is it?
2: I think so. I mean, it's reassuring that we're starting to see a reduction in food allergy. It's possible that that might change over time, but at the moment, the rates of food allergy are still relatively high in Australia. And again, we're not quite sure exactly what's driving that.
0: Yeah, because I mean, I know listeners would say, "Well, it never used to be the case." What do you think about that argument historically? Or just do we not have enough data for it?
2: We don't have great data, so I think, there probably has been an increase, but the problem was before people started getting worried about it, they weren't measuring it. So
0: No,
2: we
0: no.
2: just don't have really good data to say it's risen exactly this much over this period of time, which would be really, really great to have. And we've got some of that now. So the other thing about this data that we've published is that it sets the scene really nicely for continuing to measure changes as they happen, hopefully, as we introduce more prevention strategies. If research finds more things that can prevent food allergy, then we'll be able to see whether they continue to decrease over time.
0: Yeah, interesting. All right, but there's hope for parents. Please do not panic.
2: Absolutely.
0: Associate Professor Jennifer Copland at the University of Queensland's been our guest. We've been talking about allergies, egg allergies in particular. But the advice would be, yes, introduce so-called allergic foods, eggs and nuts and so on, at the same time as you're introducing other solid foods. Not the first things they eat, but around about the same time. Jennifer, terrific to talk with you. Appreciate it. Thank you.
2: Thank you very much.
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3: with Philip Clark
1: on ABC Radio.
0: Yeah, interesting. It backs up the advice we've had from others too, doesn't it? Could all these allergies have come around since we don't really eat insects anymore, says Ben from Sale. Aren't you eating crickets, Ben? Come on, what's wrong with you? Nate from Club Almost says, I had dishidrotic, is that it? Eczema on my hands from tomatoes. I removed them from my diet. Totally gone. There you go. For introducing nuts into my daughter's diet, says my texter, I went with my daughter into and checked that the local medical centre had EpiPens handy. Then I gave her the nuts and waited. No allergies had turned out. Yeah. And as the comedian Louis darkly joked, if touching a peanut kills you, maybe you're meant to die. Oh, dear. I didn't say that. Somebody else said it. We've got the Mighty Challenge coming up. 1-300-800-222. 1-300-800-222 is the number. 25 questions in 5 categories. If you can answer question number 25, then you will be a winner. See how we go tonight, okay? We had some problems last night, didn't we? Let's see how we go tonight. 1-300-800-222. 25 questions in the Mighty Challenge coming up after the news.
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4: Marianne, you're in Warrenwood. 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
5: Sorry, I'm just about to feed the magpies, so I might shut the door.
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6: Hey,
3: ABC News, I'm Clive Hunton. Around 400 mainly left-wing protesters have gathered in Perth as One Nation Senator Pauline Hanson addressed supporters at a sold-out party fundraiser. Recent opinion polls suggest One Nation is the most popular party now. Senator Hanson told supporters One Nation is the only party speaking out against what she called mass migration. Reporter Courtney Withers is there.
6: She was speaking to her supporters inside about issues she says that are important to them. She touched on the federal budget as well as negative gearing and capital gains tax.
7: They may underestimate us, and they have, but I've always said I can provide the vehicle and try and get us there. It's you, the people, that will drive it, and I keep telling you this. You will drive change.
6: Now, she plans to continue building this support and momentum in WA and riding that wave of support for her party at the moment. But, of course, this has been a little bit more intense than she probably would have been anticipating.
3: Advocates say proposed funding cuts for measures that support participants on the National Disability Insurance Scheme to get out into the community would leave them isolated and at risk of harm. More from National Disability Affairs reporter Naz Campanella.
8: The comment has come from Sophie Cusworth from Women with Disability Australia, as she gave evidence to a Senate inquiry into draft legislation paving the way for major changes to the NDIS. Ms Cusworth has told the hearing community participation is a safeguard for women with disability. She says the support could be the only opportunity a woman has to leave her house. If passed, the legislation would pave the way for around $38 billion worth of cuts to the NDIS, which the government says is necessary to ensure the sustainability of the scheme.
3: Meanwhile, the AFP has charged an Adelaide woman over an alleged plot to steal $5 million from the NDIS. The woman, who's a National Disability Insurance Agency employee, was arrested in Blakeview. Her employer alleges the woman submitted fraudulent claims against the plans of members of her family and accessed dozens of other participants' personal records. President Trump has taken to social media, saying Iran has taken too long to negotiate a deal and would now have to pay the price. Follows another round of tit-for-tat strikes over the past 24 hours. More from the BBC's James Landale.
9: Yes, the ceasefire is being tested. Yes, we have another hurdle to get over before any progress is made, alongside Lebanon, alongside the timing, alongside all the substantive issues. Both sides, I think, still want to keep this going. What's been quite interesting is, although there's been this exchange in the last 24 hours, the Americans have been saying it's proportional. We're not going over the top on this. And the Iranians have been noting it and responding to it rather than trying to escalate it up to the next level.
3: Staying overseas, a Sudanese man has appeared in court in Northern Ireland, accused of attempted murder over a knife attack. The man refused a lawyer and didn't respond when the charges were read to him. He was remanded in custody. The victim lost his left eye in the assault. The attack sparked violent anti-immigrant demonstrations in parts of Belfast as buildings and vehicles were set alight. Violence condemned by the Secretary of State for Northern Ireland, Hilary Benn.
10: Those organising these protests claim they're doing so to protect communities. In fact, they're doing the very opposite. They are damaging communities and hurting people who are innocent and who have been terrified by what they have been through last night. It is utterly shameful and it needs to stop.
3: Here at home, the government has announced $100 million in funding for research into arthritis and musculoskeletal conditions. Isabella Tolhurst reports.
11: $100 million will be delivered over 10 years to establish a new arthritis and musculoskeletal conditions research mission. It will be set up through the Medical Research Future Fund and will bring together leading researchers, patients and doctors to help improve prevention and early diagnosis and better manage treatment of arthritis. More than 7 million Australians live with the disease and can be impacted at any age. Louise Hardy, CEO of Arthritis Australia, says the funding is historic and that the research will drive breakthroughs that are urgently needed.
3: And in other health news, Australia's medicines regulator is cracking down on peptides. The Therapeutic Goods Administration has moved to include them in its priority focus areas alongside things like weight loss medications, vapes and sunscreens. Peptides are often hyped as performance enhancing or marketed for weight loss or anti-aging. ABC News.
12: ABC Radio weather update. partly cloudy day with a medium chance of showers, most likely in the early morning, light winds expected. A low of 10 and a maximum of 17 for Thursday. Friday, a partly cloudy day, a low of 12 and a top of 19. And Saturday, rain expected, a low of 14 and a maximum of 18.
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0: Yes, well, hello, and how are you? Philip Clark with you on ABC Radio. This is Nightlife, and we are right round the country into the third hour of the program. Good to have your company. Thanks for dropping in. It's 6 past midnight in most places, 6 past 10 in WA, 24 to midnight in South Australia and the Territory. We're right through the Pacific, as you know, courtesy of Radio Australia. From 1 a.m. to 5 a.m. South Australian time, 1 a.m. to 5 a.m. South Australian time, you will, and that includes, that is in Adelaide from 1 to 5, you're going to lose your AM signal, okay, from 1 to 5, maybe because of transmitter issues. 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All right. 1-300-800-222. We're about to play the Mighty Challenge. If you'd like to have a crack, someone's got to win it. So how about it's you? Make this your night. 1-300-800-222. 25 questions. Answer question 25 and you will be a winner. Coming up on our issue of the day in the last hour of the program, there's a lot of interesting theories around about why the sudden rise in support for One Nation. I wonder what yours is. Hugh Rubinson had some good thoughts about it after reading a novel by Herman Melville's Moby Dick. I'll play that for you at the in the last hour of the program. Let's have a talk about that. You might have some theories yourself. Interesting column by economist Ross Gittins in the paper today suggesting that it is all to do with a very simple thing, the decline in the standard of living that people have. And maybe that's right too. But that's in the final hour of the program. All right, is everybody set for now? Because if you're all set and ready, you know what? Well, then so am I.
1: The Mighty Challenge.
0: 25 questions, 5 categories. Our categories tonight are category number 1, born and died. Category number 2, cities by street name. Category 3, books. Category 4, slogans and mottos. And category number 5, famous Lauras and Laurens. All right, born and died, cities by street name, books, slogans and mottos, famous Lauras and Laurens. Anne from Caulfield's going to kick us off. Hello, Anne.
2: Hi, how are you going?
0: All right, I'm just trying to improve your record.
2: Well, let's try. If you want, you can help me a little bit too.
0: I would love to help you, Anne, but you know how it is.
2: Yes. Yes.
0: What do you like here? Born and died, cities by street name, books, famous Lauras and Laurens, slogans and mottos, Anne.
2: Let's try the slogans and mottos, please.
0: Slogans and mottos. Question number 1. First produced in England in 1865, which product has been promoted with slogans including friends with benefits and never be without a friend?
2: Oh, gosh. I'm wondering if it's Fisherman's Friend.
0: Correct. Very good. Excellent. It's Fisherman's Friend. I think a particularly unpleasant lolly, but anyway, that's just me. I think they're supposed to do something to your throat, I think, aren't they?
2: Oh, well, when you've got a really sore throat, you'll take anything that might help. Yeah.
0: Can sit there quietly sucking on one. Mm. Question number 2, slogans and mottos.
2: Yes, please.
0: Quote, serving Australia with pride is the motto of which branch of the Australian Armed Forces?
2: Let's try the Army.
0: It's not the Army, Anne.
2: Okay.
0: But well, you've mightily helped somebody, haven't you?
2: Okay, thank you.
0: See you, Anne. Bye. Thanks for that. 1-300-800-222. is my number. This is the Mighty Challenge. Who is going to triumph tonight? Natalie from Eden. Hello, Natalie.
3: Hi, how you going?
0: All right. Question number two. Serving Australia with pride is the motto of which branch of the Australian Armed Forces?
3: Navy?
0: It's the Navy, yes. It is. Not the Army, it's the Navy. Question number three, slogans and mottos, but
3: that's good.
0: You can move to anywhere else you like.
3: What's the questions again?
0: No, slogans and mottos, famous Lauras and Laurens, born and died, cities by street name, books.
3: Books.
0: Books, okay.

0: quite sure, but I love listening to your radio every night.
1: Thank you, Natalie. Thanks. I'll keep listening. Thank you, Natalie. Bye-bye. 1-300-800-222 is the number. Glenn from Penrith. Hello, Glenn.
2: Oh, g'day, Phil. How are you going, mate?
1: Pretty good. Yeah, pretty good. Books were in. Anthony Burgess adapted Russian words to create futuristic slang terms like moloko and droog in what novel?
2: Yeah, I'm a shocker with literature and all that, mate, so yeah, that's right. I haven't got a clue.
1: That's all right.
2: That's Have right. a good one.
1: Thanks, mate. Bye-bye. See you later. Okay, where are we? Tony from Ballarat. G'day, Tony.
3: G'day, Philip. Yes. No turning back.
1: No turning back. Mm. Where was that slogan from?
3: Various parliamentarians have said similar things.
1: They have said that, haven't they? Yes. Question number three, we're in books. Anthony Burgess adapted Russian words to create futuristic slang terms like moloko and droog in what novel?
3: Is it The Clockwork Orange?
1: Correct. Yes, it is. Very good. Very good, Tony. It's A Clockwork Orange, Ultraviolence and all of that. Yeah. Question number four, we're in books, but you can move, if you like, to anywhere else.
3: Laura's and Lauren's, please.
1: Okay. Famous Laura's and Lauren's. Question number four. Which future US president married school librarian Laura Welch in 1977?
3: George Bush Jr.
1: Correct. George W.
3: Yeah.
1: Exactly. Yes, he did. He married Laura Welch. Laura Bush became Laura Bush in 1977. Question number five, famous Laura's and Lauren's. Staying here?
3: Yes, please. Sir.
1: In which Australian state, Tony, would you find Laura Bay?
3: Tasmania.
1: Not Tassie. But you've helped someone, Tony. Good on you.
3: Right, thank you.
1: See you. Bye. Yes, you've helped somebody. It's not Tassie. Karen from Altona, I'll come to you shortly. Mick from Bamboka. Hi, Mick.
4: Good morning, Philip.
1: Famous Laura's and Lawrence. Question number five we're up to. In which Australian state would you find Laura Bay?
4: It's in South Australia.
1: It is in South Australia, yes. It's in South Australia. All right, question number six. Where do you want to go, Mick? Famous Laura's and Lauren's, slogans and mottos, born and died, cities by street name, or books?
4: I don't like any of them, but I'll go to books and hello to Natalie in Eden. Not far away from me.
1: Where are you? Oh, Bamboka. No, you're not that far away, are you? Hi, Natalie. Question number six, books. A British officer says he was expecting, quote, a better show from the twins known as Sam and Eric at the end of what 1954 book?
4: Question, 54, twins, no idea, sorry, Phil.
1: That's okay. Thank you anyway. Tom from Harvey, I'll come to you. Joanna, come to you shortly. Karen from Altona. Hello, Karen.
5: Hello.
1: What do you reckon? A British officer says he was expecting a better show from the twins known as Sam and Eric at the end of what 1954 book?
5: I'm not sure. Is it Lord of the Flies?
1: It is Lord of the Flies.
6: I've got the conch! Let me speak!
7: Get out of here, Piggy!
6: Stop that, Roger! Let Piggy speak!
7: Get out!
6: I don't want to say it!
7: Get out of here!
6: We don't get rescued!
1: Yes. All right, question number seven. Karen, what do you want to do? Books, cities by street name, born and died, slogans and mottos, famous Laura's and Lauren's.
5: I'll try the Laura's.
1: Famous Laura's and Lauren's, question number seven. Which American author...

0: wrote The Little House on the Prairie?
1: Laura Turner?
0: No, not Laura Turner.
1: Sorry.
0: Thank you, Karen. Bye-bye. Not Laura Turner. Joanna from Newcastle. Hello, Joanna.
2: Hi, Philip.
0: How are you doing? Have you been all right?
2: Yeah. I'm still picking up bits of asbestos from the fire. We had a big fire here three weeks ago.
0: Hang on, what? You had
2: fire.
0: Just near me,
2: yeah.
0: Oh, no, I was going to say, not in your own house.
2: No, a bit too close for comfort. Old building, the asbestos roof, they're still there. Yeah, not good, anyway. Yeah.
0: They're cleaning up and there's rubbish everywhere, huh?
2: Oh, bits of asbestos and they're knocking the building down now.
0: Oh, okay.
2: Yeah. Anyway.
0: Yep. It's all right as long as it stays in bits.
2: Well, yeah. Not really, not little bits all through.
0: Not tiny bits. Garden. No, that's true. No.
2: Anyway, worst things happen at sea, as they say.
0: Question seven we're up to. Famous Lauras and Laurens. Which American author wrote The Little House on the Prairie?
2: Laura Ingalls Wilder.
0: It was. It was Laura Wilder. Laura Ingalls Wilder wrote The Little House on the Prairie. All right, question number eight. We're in famous Lauras and Laurens, but you can move anywhere you like.
2: Oh, well. I'll try books. Thanks.
0: Books it is. Give texters a go, says... Grover from Ocean Grove says, give texters a go, fill them off to watch a movie. All right, Grover, that's all right. It's fine. That's fine. Plenty of people had Laura Wilder, by the way. Joyce from Perth, Dino didn't have it. Jane from Homebush had Lord of the Flies. Sorry, Joe, where are we going? Famous Lauras and Laurens?
2: No, I think it was books.
0: Ah, books. Yeah. Back to books. Sorry, my apologies. Question number eight, books. Which American author wrote The Pelican Brief and The Rooster Bar?
2: Not sure. Is it John Grisham?
0: Is that your answer?
2: Yeah.
0: Correct. Yes, it is. Yeah. It was John Grisham who wrote The Pelican Brief and also The Rooster Bar. Question number nine. We're in books.
2: Yeah, I'll try that again. Thanks.
0: Which American woman... just released the memoir View from the East Wing.
2: Oh, goodness. It'd have to be from the East Wing. I don't know. It's going to be a former First Lady, perhaps. Oh, I don't know this. I don't know. I'll get it wrong, Michelle Obama.
0: It's not Michelle Obama.
2: Yeah, I didn't think it was.
0: Hey, Joe, somebody's texted saying, funny that Joanna said worst things happened at sea. It was 20 years ago since the Pasha Bulka ran aground in Nobby's Beach in Newcastle where you are the other day.
2: Yeah, I think it's 20 years.
0: Were you there? Were you around there at the time?
2: Yes, I will remember it. I woke up in the morning. It's 20 years next year, I think. Yeah. And my mother said, it was storming, and my mother said, oh, I'm going to take some photos of the ship. That's you crazy woman.
0: Oh, it was incredible, wasn't it? It was just an amazing sight.
2: It was, yes. I think it's next year. I think it's 07.
0: Oh, is it?
2: Yeah. Oh, I can't believe
0: this huge bulk carrier that just is onshore at Nobby's Beach. It's a bit like a huge bulk carrier coming ashore at Cottesloe Beach. That's the sort of equivalent of it. All right, Joe. Terrific.
2: Okay,
0: terrific to talk. See you later.
2: Bye.
0: 1-300-800-222 is the number. Joyce in Perth also had Michelle Obama. No, not Michelle Obama. Where are we? Kylie from Daysdale. G'day, Kylie. Hello, Kylie.
3: Oh, hello there, Phil. I thought I was getting somebody else in. Thank you for Dave this last week. Oh, the best. The Royal was the best. It was fantastic.
0: It was fantastic, wasn't it? It was one of Dave's...
3: Tell me what's on tomorrow night. I'm looking forward to it already.
0: Yeah, Dave's back on deck. I've been seeing him all week. He's been rooting around in the milk crates. here at the Nightlife Lounge. He's been looking for stuff, chucking it all over the joint, swearing and cursing.
3: Just a quick question. How long does it take him to prepare Davey? Does he do it in the studio or at home, or does he do it at the Nightlife studio?
0: What, in the Nightlife Lounge?
3: Yeah.
0: Oh, well, you know what? You know what my approach on these things is, Kylie? Never disturb a genius at work.
3: Okay, because I've always been curious how long does it take him to put it all the songs in this modern fast world in which we're living in with mobile.
0: Yeah, but look, when he's bent over, you know, bum in the air, you know, rooting around among old milk crates under the Nightlife Lounge, I don't reckon I should ask him, Collie, because he'll probably say what and bang his head.
3: Good on you, Phil.
0: I went to Neil's
3: funeral today in Melbourne.
0: Danaher, yeah.
3: It was a full house. It was lovely. Yeah. Lovely service.
0: Went along. Good on you, yeah.
3: Yes. No worries, mate. Now what's the question, please, mate?
0: Books are in. Which American woman just released the memoir View from the East Wing?
3: Oh, now I heard this one. It slipped in the mind. Look, I'll tell you what, I'll give you a ring next week and I'll see you all tomorrow during Dave's list. I will be listening. Thanks very much.
0: See you, Kylie. Bye.
3: Have a nice weekend. It's funny.
0: See you too. Bye-bye. Yes, Nairi says it's been 19 years since the Pasha Bulka. My daughter was born the day it came off. Hey, there you go. Marty from the Gong's got the right answer. Lorella, yes, correct. Thank you, Ross from Scoresby. All right, Tom from Harvey. G'day, Tom.
1: Yeah, hi, Bill.
0: Question 9, books. Which American woman just released the memoir View from the East Wing?
1: Oh, someone called up before and said they were thinking former First Lady. My guess is Michelle Obama, which has already been said, so the other one I can really think of. Hillary Clinton?
0: Not Hillary Clinton, no.
1: Thank you.
0: Thank you. Bye-bye. No, it's not Hillary Clinton. Lincoln from Mount Riverview. G'day.
4: Yeah, hi.
0: What do you reckon? Which American woman just released the memoir, View from the East Wing?
4: Catherine?
0: No. Not a Catherine. Not a Catherine. Trev from Service Paradise. G'day, Trev.
5: Yes, I was collecting my thoughts. Hello, Philip.
0: Did it take long to collect them, Trev? Have you put them in an album or something?
5: I'm a writer, so all the.
0: I know you're a writer. How's your massive book going?
5: Look, it's I was thinking about it earlier and I just had some great ideas. You know, the last 1,000 words is a hell of a lot harder to write than the first 1,000.
0: How many thousand have you written now?
5: It's up to about 730, like Lord of the Rings length, you know.
0: 730,000. Trevor, you better stop.
5: Well, we'll have to eventually. Like, one day the race will be over. all I got to do is just have Dog 86.
0: Hang on, what's it all about again?
5: Oh, it's about the premise of the book. It's about the world's smartest cat, set in between 1900 and 1905. And the cat, wherever he goes out for a scratch, he comes back with a bit of gold in his mouth. So his owner is doing well.
0: Okay.
5: And, they travel around New South Wales, look at the whaling at Eden with the killer whales, and end up in Coonabarabran, where they establish a charity to look after injured crows.
0: Wow. Okay.
5: I could go on, but...
0: I know you could, Trevor. You got 730,000
5: Well, the book is The Very True Stories of Whiskers McGee. And
0: Whiskers McGee. That's it, yeah.
5: In about 10 years, when I get my act together, look, writing's easy. Getting it edited and putting it in someone's hand.

0: course.
1: Oh, no.
0: You know, anybody can do a painting, but to get one in the Louvre, you've got to be Jackson Pollock.
1: Good luck with it, Trev. Plough on. Question number 9, books. Which American woman just released the memoir View from the East Wing, which is considerably shorter than McGee the Cat's memoir?
0: Yeah, rather than rabbiting on, I should have been trying to think. I think it's the Speaker of the House who was there when Trump's mob invaded, I think. But I can't think of her name. It's Wendy Sally or something like that. And I might be completely wrong.
1: What's your answer?
0: My answer is I don't know, but I think I know who it is, but I don't know her name.
1: Thank you, Trev. See ya. Bye-bye. Thank you. That's not really going to help us. Bill from Albany. G'day, Bill. Hello, Bill.
2: Hello.
1: Question number 9 we're up to, Bill. We're in books. Which American woman just released the memoir View from the East Wing?
2: Have we had a guess for Jill Biden yet?
1: Is that your answer?
2: Yes.
1: Correct. Yes, it is. Okay. Yeah, people were correctly surmising that it had to be a former first lady. Someone said if it was Melania, then she couldn't have written it, so that rules her out. That's harsh. And yes, there was Michelle Obama and so on and so forth. But Dr. Jill Biden, who's Joe Biden's wife.
2: Doctor, yes,
1: Dr. Jill. There you go. Dr. Jill Biden. Question number 10. Books. One left in books, if you like. Otherwise, you can move to cities by street name, born and died, slogans and mottos, or famous Laura's and Lawrence.
2: I'll go the cities by street
1: name. Cities by street name. Thank you, Annie in Melbourne. Yes, Trevor was thinking of Nancy Pelosi. That's true. Who could have written it? I guess it's a title. She could have done it. Yeah, Deborah from Woolloomooloo had Jill Biden as well. Robin from Wagga. Question number 10. Cities by street name?
2: Yes, please.
1: Trafalgar Street is, appropriately, the main shopping street of which New Zealand city?
2: Trafalgar Street. Wellington?
1: Not Wellington, no. Sorry, Bill, no, not Wellington. Andrew from... Oh, no, sorry, Andrew, I'll come to you next. Kate from Blackheath in the Blue Mountains. Hello, Kate.
3: Okay, hello. I was just going to say, View from the East Wing, if Melania wrote it, she'd say there was none.
1: That's very
3: it's
1: good.
3: It's gone. It's gone.
1: That's very good, Kate.
3: So Jill's book will be a collector's item.
1: Yeah, well, that's true, because there's no more East Wing. It all got knocked. Hang on, he's knocked the whole thing down, but he's having problems getting the new one built because courts have said no.
3: He's a disaster.
1: John of Coburg says it couldn't have been Melania. She doesn't get out of bed for less than $20 million. Oh, dear. Okay. Yes, well, here's a... Yes, well, the view that Donald Trump is a disaster is, Kate, you know, something of a hackneyed phrase these days.
3: I'm not holding back. I wish him well on his 80th birthday and hope he goes on a long holiday.
1: You see, he was asleep at the New York Knicks game the other night.
3: Yes.
1: People might say, maybe you should go back to bed.
3: Yeah, it was past his bedtime. Mm. He had to get back to his tweeting.
1: Oh, dear.
3: Exactly.
1: Oh, dear. I know. The world is in chaos and crisis. And
3: indeed.
1: I don't think he's helping. Question number 10. We're in cities by street name.
3: Yes.
1: Trafalgar Street is, appropriately, the main shopping street of which New Zealand city?
3: Well, Trafalgar in London... Nelson's Column. I'll say Nelson.
1: Nelson, correct, yes. Yes, there is a New Zealand city called Nelson.
3: There is on the South Island.
1: It's not very big, but it has a Trafalgar Street, which you'd hope it would have. Mm. Probably got a Victory Street as well, hasn't it? You'd think.
3: I couldn't tell you that because I don't know.
1: I'm making this up as I go along. Question number 11. Yes. Cities by street name, or alternatively, you can move. There's one left in books, all born and died, slogans and mottos. Famous Lauras and Laurens.
3: I'm going to do born and died.
1: Born and died. Yes. Kate. Jane from Homebush had Nelson. Rowan from Mount Macedon, correct? Yes, Nelson. Question number 11, born and died. Which historical figure was born on the 7th of November 1728 in Yorkshire and died on the 14th of February 1779 in Hawaii?
3: Well, that'd be old Cook cooking up a sandwich in Savage Islands and being the fellow beneath the slices. I think it'd be Captain James Cook.
1: Yes, it was. He was captain by that stage, wasn't he?
3: Yes, yes. Mm. And a meal for a lot of people.
1: Oh, don't say that. I think that, unfortunately, I think that's what did happen, didn't it?
3: It did happen because I used to have a calendar from the 1970s, and it mentioned Cook died this day.
1: Mm. Yeah, I know, but the question was he eaten? And I think there's a feeling that he was.
3: Yeah, I think so. I think so.
1: Ugh. Question number 12. Born and died.
3: Yeah.
1: Which historical woman was born on the 7th of November 1867 in Warsaw and died on the 4th of July 1934 in France?
3: Warsaw, France. I don't think this is right. I'm just going to say Marie Curie.
1: Correct.
3: Oh.
1: Very good. Gee, that's because I think these are tough questions. Or maybe the Hawaii one wasn't. Marie Curie, yes. Marie Curie was born, was Polish, of course, but did a lot of her pioneering physics work in France.
3: Well, I think four of the family got Nobel Prizes.
1: Smart people, huh? She got, didn't she get two? I think she did.
3: I don't know that. I just know that about four of them did.
1: I thought she won once for chemistry and once for physics. Anyway, question 13, born and died, if you like.
3: Yes.
1: Well, you're going well here. One, two, three. Born and died. Which Premier of New South Wales was born the 27th of May, 1815? In Coventry, and died on the 27th of April, 1896, in Sydney.
3: Can you go for the first date again? I was trying to work out how old.
1: Which Premier of New South Wales was born 27th of May, 1815, in Coventry, and died 27th of April, 1896, in Sydney?
3: Former Premier. Hmm. Yeah. 1815, it's way. No, I'm thinking governors. This is putting me off.
1: Premier.
3: I can't think of what premier it was back in 1815. Were they different roles from governors? They were, weren't they?
1: Premiers. Always.
3: I can't think.
1: The governor lives at Government House and, you know.
3: Yeah, I know. I was going to chuck in a Bligh.
1: Basically, puts on luncheon parties and hands out awards.
3: No, I can think. No further than Bligh, and he wasn't a premier, he was only a gov. So I'm out.
1: Sorry, Kate, you are out. By the way, but I was right about that. Marie Curie did win two Nobel Prizes. Okay. She won for chemistry.
3: Well, you get a point.
1: I get a point. Chemistry and physics. She is the only person ever to win two Nobel Prizes in two different scientific fields.
3: Well, I like to applaud her. At this late stage. That's very good. Okay, I pass it on and say good evening.
1: Someone wants to know, was he cooked first?
3: That's what I'm wondering. With that name, they're just like, maybe we should try something new.
1: I presume so.
3: Yes.
1: Jane from Homebush says Captain Cook's remains were retrieved by his crew and he is buried at sea. I don't think that's right. Is it? I don't think that's correct.
3: Yeah, I'm not the one to know that.
1: See you, Kate.
3: Anyway.
1: See ya. Bye. 1-300-800-222 is the number. I don't... is that right? I'm not sure that that is right. 1-300-800-222. I'm not hanging my hat on it. Where are we? Question 13. Andrew's in Smithton. You can call if you like because there are lines free. 1-300-800-222. Hello, Andrew.
4: Hello, sir. How are you?
1: Good. Is it freezing cold and blowy and so on in Smithton?
4: It's not inside my house.
1: Oh, that's good. That's good.
4: Lucky I'm homeless.
1: Question 13, born and died. Which Premier of New South Wales was born on the 27th of May 1815 in Coventry and then died 27th of April 1896 in Sydney?
4: Henry Parkes.
1: Correct. Yeah, it was. Sir Henry Parkes, the so-called father of Federation, was born in England in Coventry, died in Sydney in 1896. Question number 14, born and died.
4: I'm happy to go with that.
1: Okay. By the way, just on Captain Cook again, apparently some of his remains were recovered by the crew and subsequently buried at sea. His remains were, but he was cut up by native Hawaiians in line with local mortuary customs. Ooh. But anyway, they did get some bits back, apparently. Question 14. Where did you want to go? Sorry, Andrew?
4: I'm quite happy to stay with the same.
1: Okay, born and died. Okay. Which American woman was born on the 24th of July, 1897, in Kansas, and died on the 2nd of July, 1937, somewhere in the Pacific Ocean?
4: No, Amelia Earhart.
1: Correct. Amelia Earhart. Yes, very good. No one's ever found her remains.
4: No, yeah, it's still looking.
1: Even though some intriguing theories that she did actually crash land and was alive for quite a while. Question 15. Born and died. One left here, otherwise you can move.
4: I'm quite happy to stay with born and died.
1: Which historical figure was born on the 7th of November 1879 in modern-day Ukraine and died on the 21st of August 1940 in Mexico City?
4: Frida Kahlo?
1: Not Frida Kahlo. No. Thanks, Andrew. Bye-bye. No, not Frida Kahlo. Brooke in Adelaide. Hi, Brooke.
5: Oh, g'day. How are you going?
1: Pretty good. Born and died is our category. Which historical figure was born on the 7th of November 1879 in modern-day Ukraine and died on the 21st of August 1940 in Mexico City?
5: You see, I would have said Frida as well, but then again I thought, no, hang on, she died in Spain, didn't she? Mate, you got me on that one.
1: No good. Okay, Brooke, no worries. Thank you anyway. 1-300-800-222 is the number. Joyce from Perth, that's not correct. Adrian, not correct. Rosa down on the corner, no, not correct. Annette from Perth had Amelia Earhart. Paul from North Fitzroy, that is correct, yes. Sam from Harvey. Hello, Sam.
6: Morning, Philip. How are you?
1: Morning. Yeah, not bad. Not bad. Yeah. Question 15, we're up to. Born and died. Which historical figure was born the 7th of November 1879 in modern-day Ukraine and died 21st of August 1940 in Mexico City?
6: That'd be Napoleon Bonaparte.
1: Not Napoleon Bonaparte, no. It's not Napoleon Bonaparte. No. 1-300-800-222. Caleb's in Perth. G'day, Caleb.
7: Philip.
1: Hello. We're up to question 15. Born and died. Which historical figure was born 7th of November 1879 in modern-day Ukraine and died 21st of August 1940 in Mexico City?
7: Is it Leon Trotsky?
1: Correct. It is.
7: Sweet.
1: Yes, Leon Trotsky, who was killed, murdered in Mexico City. I've been to that house that he lived in Mexico City, and there are still, they've left the holes in the wall. I mean, he didn't die from this, but someone tried to, because, you know, Stalin tried to kill him a number of times.
7: Yeah.
1: There's someone had a go at him with a machine gun through the window.
7: What's that with a pickaxe?
1: In the end, he got killed with an ice pick. Into the head. I know, unpleasant. But someone had to go with a machine gun. And they've still got, you can still see the bullet holes in the wall.
7: Right.
1: Question 16. Okay, well, that's it. No more born and died. So we've got cities by street name, books, famous Lauras and Laurens, slogans and mottos.
7: I'll go cities by street names.
1: Cities by street name. Question number 16. Kenyatta Avenue is the main street in which world capital?
7: Canberra? Not Canberra. Sounds Australian.
1: Not Canberra, Caleb, no. Not Canberra. All righty. Mari on the Gold Coast had Trotsky. Paul from Plainlands had Pancho Villa. No. Jeff from Jalorup had Trotsky. Good on you. Harry in the Bay's got the right answer to this one. So's Rosa down on the corner. What about Bruce from Laura? Not Laura. Bruce from Laura in the Blue Mountains. G'day, Bruce.
8: Good morning, Phil. How are you doing? You having a good night?
1: Yeah, good very good night. Yes, no. All going swimmingly at this point. Of course, the pool could drain water at any time. Bruce, as we know. Question 16, we're in cities by street name. Kenyatta Avenue is the main street in which world capital?
8: If it's Kenyatta, I'm going to assume it's after Kenya. And do you think I can remember the capital of Kenya? Nairobi?
1: Correct.
8: There you go.
1: There we go. There we go. Yes, Jomo Kenyatta was a leading leader and politician, wasn't he, in the independence movement? Kenyatta Avenue is the main street in Nairobi. Question 17. Okay, nine left here. We've got some in cities by street name, three left there. One left in books, three left in slogans and mottos, three left in famous Lauras and Laurens. No, two left there. What's it going to be?
8: Slogans and mottos sounds good.
1: Slogans and mottos. Question number 17. Which famous six-word slogan for Queensland was coined in 1984 by a copywriter called Tim Bond?
8: Beautiful one day, perfect the next.
1: Correct.
8: There you go.
1: Yes, it was. Beautiful one day, perfect the next. I think they still use it, don't they? It was a crack.
8: I don't know.
1: Don't know, don't care. Lyric Bruce, what you say?
8: That's fair. The words right
1: don't
8: out.
1: Get all, don't get. yes, he's stuck there in the Blue Mountains, you see. Can't see anything else. Although you can see a lot from the Blue Mountains, Bruce. That's...
8: Yeah, I know. I have some lovely views. Absolutely gorgeous.
1: Absolutely.
8: Views.
1: One of the great views, actually, from Lura, where you are. Oh, no, it's Katoomba up the road, isn't it? The Three Sisters and all of that.
8: Yeah, the Jameson Valley. Yeah.
1: That's right.
8: Megalong.
1: It's one of the great views of Australia, actually. Question number 18, slogans and mottos.
8: Yes.
1: The Olympic motto, Citius Altius Fortius, is Latin for what?
8: Faster, higher, Citius Altius, and what's the last one?
1: Fortius.
8: Stronger.
1: Correct, yes.
8: Okay.
1: Faster, higher, stronger. Nice work. Three on the trot, Bruce, motoring along.
8: I'm an old classicist. There you go.
1: Ross from Scoresby says, Queensland, corruption never looked so good.
8: Oh, God.
1: Well, Ross, I suppose it could work in some quarters. That reminds me of the good old days of the Joe for Canberra push. And remember the White Shoe Brigade, Bruce? I know you're a classical scholar, but you know.
8: It's been a long time.
1: Yeah.
8: White Shoe Brigade.
1: The White Shoe Brigade. Question number 19. We're in slogans and mottos. There's one left in slogans and mottos.
8: Yeah, I'll go for that.
1: Bringing Australia together was a highly successful campaign slogan for which Australian Prime Minister?
8: I'm going to say this is going to have to be a complete guess.

0: in the Australia together. Got to be someone who was incredibly unsuccessful. seriously, I don't ever remember hearing that. And I love politics.
1: Oh, really?
0: So I'll get John Hewson then.
1: No, it's not John. It's not John.
0: Oh. Well, wasn't he the most unpopular?
1: John Hewson. No, it wasn't John Hewson. No, sorry, Bruce. Good to see you.
0: Okay, have a good one.
1: Yeah, you too. Bye-bye. Then there was, that's right, someone's reminding me, there was Russ Hinge. Remember him? Not the most athletic man in Australian politics. Was it Russ Hinge? Was that wonderful story was when he was caught speeding out in Western Queensland and he got out of his car and said to the cop who didn't know who he was, he spread out a map of Queensland on the bonnet of his car. He says, "Now look, son, where would you like to go?" Dear idea. Question number 19. It may be an apocryphal story, but it's a good one. James from Frankston is next up. G'day, James.
2: Hey, mate. How are you? Sorry, I'll just give you a speakerphone. There you go. That's better.
1: Question 19 we're up to. Slogans and mottos. Bringing Australia together was a successful campaign slogan for which Australian Prime Minister?
2: And it was a Prime Minister. And it wasn't like, because Hewson was the opposition leader, he never was Prime Minister.
1: No, the question is, was a successful campaign slogan for which Australian Prime Minister?
2: Hawkey.
1: Correct. Yes, it was. It was Bob Hawke. Bob Hawke in 1983.
2: There we go, the year I was born.
1: Bringing Australia together. The year you were born, James. Well done.
2: There we go.
1: Well done. I'm not going to ask you about it because you don't remember. You wouldn't remember.
2: Vaguely remember, but that's probably about it. I remember him. All I can remember is, because it's always shown, America's Cup speech.
1: Yes, that's right. Yeah. Any Australian employer who gets cranky about people being late
2: is a bum,
1: he said. That's right. Question 20. We're not in slogans and mottos anymore. We've got famous Laura's and Lauren's. We've got cities by street name or books.
2: I'll go cities by street name.
1: Cities by street name. Question number 20. La Rambla and Passage de Gracia are streets in which Spanish city?
2: Say Barcelona.
1: Correct.
2: There we go. That was a good guess.
1: Look at that. Bingo, bingo. Three. Nice work.
2: There we go.
1: There's only 1, 2, 3, 4, 5 left here, James.
2: Ooh, what have I got?
1: Cities by street name, books, or you could also have a crack at famous Laura's and Lauren's.
2: Look, I'll do Laura's and Lauren's. I'll try and get some of that out of the way.
1: There's two left here.
2: Okay.
1: Which Golden Age Hollywood actress appeared in The Big Sleep, How to Marry a Millionaire, and The Mirror Has Two Faces?
2: Lauren Bacall.
1: Correct.
2: Thank you very much.
1: Lauren Bacall.
2: There we go.
1: 1, 2, 3, 4, and there's 4 left. Gee, could James get home from here?
2: I don't see. I got my fridge magnet the other month, so thank you very much for that as well, guys.
1: Oh, good. Glad one of them arrived.
2: Yeah.
1: I mean, they are dispatched, you know, in between his many other duties.
2: I don't complain. I don't complain.
1: No, I know you weren't. I know you weren't.
2: On my fridge, mate. It's proudly on my fridge, actually.
1: Yeah. Would make no difference if you did complain, James.
2: I know, yeah. With Australia Post as it is, but that's okay.
1: Dave's like one of those blokes that, you know, you attend to when you go to the lost parcels division of Australia Post or something. And you say, "I lost my parcel." And they say, "Yes, and?" Question 22. Famous Laura's and Lauren's. One left here.
2: No, we'll keep on that one.
1: From 2013 to 2018, Laura Getz was the captain of which Australian international team?
2: The Matildas.
1: Not the Matildas.
2: Oh.

0: There we go.
1: Thanks, mate. See you later. Not the Matildas. Peter from South Melbourne. G'day, Peter.
2: How you going?
1: Hello. Question 22. From 2013 to 2018, Laura Getz was the captain of which Australian international team? Not the Matildas.
2: No, not familiar with that person.
1: No,
2: sorry.
1: Good. Thank you, Peter. Thank you. No, that's right. Oh, that's right. Someone. Bruce says, it reminded me of this, Bruce, about Russ Hinds. He was a big man. Yes, he was. He was massive, but not in a good way, if you know what I mean. He held several portfolios. He was known as the Colossus of Rhodes. He was. He was also the Minister for Everything. I think he was. Was he a police minister? I'm sure he was, which is hence the joke about the spreading the map out on the bonnet of the car and saying to the apprehending highway patrol officer, just exactly where would you like to be transferred? 1-300-800-222 is the number. Gordon from Ballina. G'day, Gordon.
3: Oh, g'day, Phil.
1: Question 22. Famous Lauras and Laurens from 2013 to 2018. Laura Getz was the capital of which Australian international team?
3: I'm going to guess it was the women's hockey team.
1: Not hockey. No. Sorry, not hockey. So not the Matildas, not hockey. Cameron from South Perth. Cameron, you got any idea?
4: I think she was the captain of the swimming.
1: Not swimming.
4: Olympic swimming team.
1: No, sorry, Cameron. Not swimming. No, Peter from Springers has got the right answer. Who else has got the right answer here? Lynn the Queenslander, correct. Karen from Mullumbimby, correct. Olivia from Mount Hawthorne, no, not correct. Jay from Leppington, I'll come to you next. John from Balimba. G'day, John.
5: G'day, Phil.
1: From 2013 to 2018, Laura Getz was the captain of which Australian international team?
5: Australian women's netball team.
1: Called?
5: Ooh, come on, Kookaburras.
1: Am I going to give this to you? Okay, I'll give it to you. I don't think I should really, but no, you're correct. It was called the Australian International Netball Team, but they are called the Diamonds.
5: There we go.
1: There we go. You don't care now that I've given it to you, do you? Question.
5: No.
1: Question number 23. We've got three left, two in cities by street name and one in books.
5: Cities by street names.
1: Cities by street name. Wayne from Mildura says, don't tell Hugh Marks that you have to post the magnets. I'm not sure what are you driving at here, Wayne? Question number 23. Hugh Marks is the managing director of the ABC. Now, John. Question number 23, cities by street name. Via Dolorosa, the Via Dolorosa, is a famous processional route in which Middle Eastern city?
5: Damascus.
1: Not Damascus. No. Sorry, John. No, it's not Damascus. Paul from Plainland says it was quicker to walk over Russ than around him. Russell Hinds. That was a period in Australian politics, wasn't it? Rosa down in the corner's got the right answer here. Lorella has the right answer. Harry in the Bay, correct. Lozzie and Hartley says, remember when a night lover suggested that missing fridge magnets were stuck on the inside of the postbox? Well, hang on, don't laugh. It's always a possibility. It's always a possibility. Jay from Leppington. Hi, Jay.
6: Hello, Philip. How are you, mate?
1: Good. We've only got three left here. Cities by street name. The Via Dolorosa is a famous processional route in which Middle Eastern city?
6: Middle East is not a strong point of mine. It's a

0: I don't know. Beirut.
1: Not, nope, not Beirut.
0: I just like saying Root Beirut.
1: Beirut, yes. No, it's no, it's not, Jay. It would be, if it was in Beirut, it would be the Via Dolorosa at the moment, I would think. Peter from Elmore. G'day, Peter. Hello.
2: Can you hear me?
1: Yeah, I've got you now. Hi, Peter.
2: That's good. That's good. I could hear you loud and clear.
1: Question 23.
2: Russ Hinds. Hmm. Russ Hinds, wasn't he the wasn't he the politician had the reputation of needing a fright so that it would lift his head up so they could get his tie on? Is he? Is that the same one? I think it is.
1: I think it is, yes. Speaking, that's right.
2: Sorry, I've got a horrible sense of humour and I had to say it.
1: speaking of corpulent politicians, I was trying to, I was remembering the time donkeys years ago, when as a journalist I was out on a Dutch naval frigate, which the Australian government
2: was.
1: Glad
2: you said that properly.
1: Yeah. Which the Australian government was apparently they were thinking of buying. But we had the New South Wales Deputy Premier, Wal Murray, who was of hens-like proportions.
2: Okay, seamless thought of
1: him. Was of hens-like proportions out with us. And, of course, the sailors, very slim athletic chaps as they were, attempted to put a life jacket on aforesaid Mr. Murray. Now, none of the standard issue Dutch frigate seamen's life jackets did much for him, if you know what I mean.
2: I'm hearing you loud and clear.
1: Question 23.
2: Probably, if they had chucked him over, he would have floated on his own anyway.
1: It's possible. Question 23. Cities by street name. Via Dolorosa is a famous processional route in which Middle Eastern city?
2: Yeah, I wouldn't have a clue because I'm like the last chap. I'm not very learned with that sort of stuff. Let's say Dubai.
1: Not Dubai. No, thanks, mate. Bye-bye. No, not Dubai. Jim from Frankston. Quick answer, Jim. Any chance?
3: Yeah, it's Jerusalem, isn't
1: Correct.
3: It?
1: Correct, it is. It's in Jerusalem. I'll tell you what, Jim, you've got two left, but we are up against a news bulletin. So I'll tell you what, I'll put you on hold, or otherwise we could call you back. Two left. You could win the magnet from here. If you'd like to beat Jim, give us a call. 1-300-800-222. Here's all the latest news coming up.
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8: ABC News, I'm Clive Hunter. Hundreds of protesters have turned out at an event held by One Nation leader Pauline Hanson in Perth. The sold-out event was marketed as a special sundowner. To hear from Senator Hanson and connect with other WA One Nation representatives, Courtney Withers has more from outside the event.
9: Police estimate there's been about 400 protesters outside. They're a mix of progressive groups, including the WA Socialists and the Greens, police escorting them safely. It then got quite heated with those who were against Pauline Hanson and this event this evening, shouting back and forth with those in attendance on the opposite side of the road. Of course, Pauline Hanson was warmly welcomed inside the event. She has said in recent weeks that she's coming for WA and is targeting all 16 federal seats.
8: Australia, the US and European allies have condemned plots by Iranian-backed groups to kill Iranian dissidents, journalists and Jews. The joint statement released by the US Department of State says we stand united in our determination to protect our countries and our people. The group of nations allege lethal plotting by intelligence organizations within the Iranian state and call on Iran to stop such actions. Tensions remain high in the Middle East, with the United States and Iran trading fire following the downing of an American helicopter near the Strait of Hormuz. Here's Middle East correspondent Matthew Doran.
10: Donald Trump provided something of a unique definition as to what a ceasefire is when he was asked about this issue late last week. That followed another series of Iranian missile and drone attacks across the Gulf. And he said that in that part of the world, so referring to the Middle East, a ceasefire is more moderate shooting rather than all-out war there. That might seem incongruous with what the standard definition of a ceasefire might be, but it does seem to explain what is happening at the moment. At this point, and we do need to stress at this point, this is not a return to all-out war. It is nowhere near the scale and the intensity of strikes that we saw right across this region back in March and early April.
8: Australia's Disability Discrimination Commissioner says proposed cuts to the National Disability Insurance Scheme encroaches on participants' human rights. The Albanese government wants to make sweeping changes to the now $50 billion scheme to make it more sustainable. Senate inquiry is holding public hearings into the draft legislation, which could pave the way for the changes. Commissioner Rosemary Kayes says the proposed changes are fundamentally unjust.
11: This bill is removing that central human rights principle that people with disability be understood not just in terms of their impairment, but as rights bearers and as complete and active participants in our community.
8: Meanwhile, the AFP has charged an Adelaide woman over an alleged plot to steal $5 million from the NDIS. The woman, who's a National Disability Insurance Agency employee, is accused, among other things, of submitting fraudulent claims against the plans of members of her family. A Sudanese man has appeared in court in Northern Ireland, accused of attempted murder over a knife attack in which the victim lost his left eye. The attack sparked violent anti-immigrant demonstrations in parts of Belfast as buildings and vehicles were set alight. Violence condemned by the Prime Minister, Keir Starmer.
12: We are united in calling for calm and determined to restore order, support the police and all those on the front line, and ensure that justice is done.
8: An Indonesian court has jailed four soldiers for their involvement in an acid attack on an activist known for campaigning against the growing influence of the military. The defendant's sentences range from 1 to 3 years in prison. They were found guilty of premeditated assault for the attack in March that left Andre Yunus blind in one eye. Somali football referee Omar Atta says the decision to bar his entry to the United States for the World Cup was fate and urged his fellow Somalis not to lose heart over it. Mr. Atta says at least FIFA was supportive.
13: What happened has happened and it's fate. FIFA has supported me well and they've been following my journey closely up till now. I promise you that in the upcoming matches, I will go further and leave a positive mark. Somalia is ours, whether things are good or bad.
8: The Trump administration says it denied the would-be referee due to his links to suspected members of terrorist organisations. The 34-year-old, who was Africa's Referee of the Year in 2025, was set to be the first Somali to referee at a World Cup finals. And that's the latest from ABC News.
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15: Partly cloudy day with a medium chance of showers, most likely in the early morning, light winds expected. A low of 10 and a maximum of 17 for Thursday. Friday, a partly cloudy day, a low of 12 and a top of 19. And Saturday, rain expected, a low of 14 and a maximum of 18.
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Yes, well, hello and how are you? Philip Clark with you on ABC Radio. This is Nightlife and we're into the last hour of the program. How are you? I hope you're well. 6 past 1, 6 past 11 in WA. It's 24 to 1 in South Australia and the Northern Territory. From 1 to 3:30 in Karratha in WA. That's your time, WA time. There might be some interruptions to 7:02 a.m. and

0: from now until 5 a.m. in South Australia. There could be some issues with the AM signal, all right? 1 a.m. to 5 a.m. Sorry, South Australian time. There could be some issues with 891 a.m. So in about, 25 minutes' time or so. 1-300-800-222 is the number if you'd like to call. We're going to finish up the Mighty Challenge. Issues of the day in this hour too. We've got plenty of time to have a chat if you would like to, whatever's on your mind. What do you think the reasons are behind the rise in One Nation support? There was an interesting theory posited by Hugh Rimmington in the news breakdown tonight. I'll play that back to you, but you might have some other views too. The fuel excise is supposed to come off at the end of the month. Should the government extend that cut at the cost of the considerable excise revenue that can fund other needs? It's expensive. It's costing the government billions with a B of dollars. And also, the ACT has become the first place in Australia to do away with stamp duty if you're a first home buyer. Is this a good idea? 1-300-800-222. So a few things there. You might have some others as well in our issues of the day. Look forward to having a chat with you. But first up, we have to finish up the last two questions in
1: the Mighty Challenge.
0: And Jim from Frankston was up on deck and he was looking pretty good. Jim, welcome back.
2: No worries yet.
0: We've got one in cities by street name and one in books.
2: I might go for cities by street name.
0: Cities by street name. Question number 24. Carnaby Street, Brick Lane and Threadneedle Street can be found in which world capital?
2: London.
0: Correct. In London. Gee, Jim, that was pretty easy. All of a sudden, seemingly out of nowhere, here we are. Question 25, and to win, books. What is the name of the big red dog in a series of children's books by Norman Bridwell?
2: I've got no idea. I'll just say Rover.
0: Not Rover. Sorry, Jim, I thought you might get home with that. No, not Rover. George from Melville. Hi, George.
3: Hi, Phil.
0: What's the name of the big red dog in a series of children's books by Norman Bridwell?
3: Dog sits by the tucker box?
0: No, not the dog sits by the tucker box or the dog on the tucker box or the dog anywhere near the tucker box. No. Chris and the Southern Waters, correct. Yes. Very good. Di from Mandurah? No, that's not correct. Marie from Altona's got it. What about Bob from Belrose? G'day, Bob. Hi, Bob. Bob has disappeared on me. Anne has got the right answer here. Annette from Gables has got the right answer. Question 25. We're in a category called books. What's the name of the big red dog in a series of children's books by Norman Bridwell? Laura from Perth. Hi, Laura.
4: Hello.
0: Hello. What's the name of the big red dog in a series of children's books by Norman Bridwell?
4: Clifford.
0: Clifford is correct, yes. Well done, Laura. So Norman Bridwell books are obviously part of your household, are they?
4: Yeah, they were. I was kind of expecting I'd get a question from the Laura category, but, you know, I'll take it.
0: Oh, yeah. Well, of course, we had a category, Laura, famous Lauras and Laurens. Well, you're a famous Laura now because you've won the Mighty Challenge, so that's pretty famous.
4: I also respond to Lauren.
0: Oh, do you?
4: Yeah, I had a lot of people call me that. So,
0: but is there any connection between the two names, Laura? Is Lauren just a version of Laura, is it?
4: I don't know, but I had a lot of people used to get mixed up when I was doing support work. So as long as it was decent, I would respond.
0: That's right. Do you know what? I've always thought that too. I mean, if people are near enough, that's fine with me. I remember once ringing when you're trying to get something out of a government service or no, it wasn't a government, it was a big company. And they said, what's your name? And I said, Philip Clark. And they said, surname, and I said Clark, and they said, how do you spell that? I said, why don't you have a crack at it? Because I think you'll get there. I reckon you'll get there. Well, Laura, that's very good. We'll put you on hold and get this out to you. Good on you.
5: Thank you.
0: Well done. Thanks, everyone. Yes, lots of people had Clifford. Anne from Wynnum West had Clifford. Red from Euroa had Clifford. Peter from Springwood. Maxine from Scarborough. Wendy from Geelong. Brett in Thailand had Clifford. So very, lots of people had Red Dog. No. Phil, it's Clifford. Lynn, the Queenslander. Also had London. Yes, nice work, everyone. Good challenge.
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0: Yes, issues of the day coming up. Love your thoughts. You might have some things you want to talk about. 1300 800 222 is my number. A couple of things on the desk.

government and the federal government's decision to lift the cut the fuel excise at the pump. Should the government extend that cut? Because it's going to be running out at the end of June. It's going to crank petrol up by somewhere over 20, maybe up to 40 cents a litre. Should the government do this? Mind you, they're losing a lot of money because of the cut in excise. So there's a cost associated to it. The ACT's abolished stamp duty for first home buyers. Is that a good thing? Apparently the first place in Australia, I think, isn't it? What do you think about that? Also, what are your theories about the rise in support, poll support at least, for One Nation? There's some interesting thoughts around. I've got an interesting theory put forward by Hugh Remington in our conversation on the news breakdown earlier, which I'll bring for you. I'll play for you as well. Anyway, some thoughts of ours. You might have some other thoughts. 1-300-800-222 is the number. Straight after, this is the kind of, you know, heart-wrenching power ballad that you need to get up and just bellow out the car window.

0: Yes, Bonnie Tyler's Total Eclipse of the Heart. A little prefiguring of Dave's disc tomorrow night, because Dave will explain the story behind the song of Total Eclipse of the Heart 2 tomorrow night. 1-300-800-222 is our number.
1: Issue of the day.
0: Yeah, Pandora from Sapphire Beach. Oh, hang on, Pandora's disappeared on me. Wanted to know why I'm playing the song. Yeah, some issues of the day. Well, there's things around that you might have some things you want to talk about. 1-300-800-222. Lines are free. You will get through if you want one. What do you think? Should the government continue the halving of the fuel excise? It's supposed to run out at the end of June. It's costing heaps of money, billions of dollars. Should the government extend that cut at the cost of considerable excise revenue that could fund other needs? What do you think? The ACT's become the first place in Australia to do away with the stamp duty. If you're a first-home buyer, I wonder what you think about that. Is it a sensible move to get people into homes, and should it be adopted nationwide, or does it simply do what every other supply-side issue does to home prices? It just pushes them up, does it? What do you think? 1-300-800-222 is the number. And also, what's causing the rise in One Nation support, do you think? Now, there's plenty of views around it. Ross Gittins, the economics, venerable economics writer for Nine Media, Sydney Morning Herald years, of course, in years gone by, had an interesting theory today. He thought it was very simple. He said, look, real wages have fallen, living standards have fallen, and that's it. That is it. That's the reason. What do you think? Shane, I'll come to you in a second. One Nation was boasting today about the fact that it raised $1 million in a day in one of its fundraisers. There was a sold-out event in WA tonight as well. Actually, Shane in Perth, you were there. Were you, Shane?
2: Yes, I was. There was no boasting about revenue at all. It was quite modest. And
0: whereabouts was
2: nice.
0: It? Whereabouts was it, Shane?
2: Midland in Perth.
0: Okay.
2: So, One Nation held a launch, I guess, or a party meeting or expression of interest, best way you could put it, really. There was a magnificent display of all walks of life there. And nothing's ever changed from Pauline Hanson, and I mean, I have voted Liberal, and I've also voted National, and so I'm quite open and honest about that. And I went along to see, and I've been contemplating for a while now about One Nation, and I think that Pauline most definitely, everything about her is sincerity. So it was. There was no boasting at that meeting tonight whatsoever.
0: Okay. How many people were there, Shane, do you reckon?
2: Well, I reckon ticketed event, there was about 300 people, I think, that got in. But I guess that's why I rung the radio station, because I was listening to the news before and it was a little bit distort from what was actually there.
0: Because they were running. I think they were running reports of it was a demo against One Nation outside the meeting, wasn't there? Yeah.
2: You know what? There most definitely wasn't very many people doing that.
0: Right.
2: And it was pretty controlled. There was obviously a police presence there as well, but there was sort of no need for that, which is a really good thing for Australia. Those that opposed it sort of were on the bandwagon, but they didn't really have much to say. They got a little bit abusive, but everyone that was just doing their thing just did their thing. It was so that's

0: to be honest, it would, is some of the people that are across the road should have probably come inside because nobody's abusing anybody, you know. It was just that's the Australia we've got, you know. We want to be able to express our points of view and whatnot. But I think that Pauline most definitely had good support in Western Australia.
1: Do you reckon, Shane, what do you think about her? Do you think she could be could she do the job as opposition leader or as even prime minister?
0: Yeah, 100%. I do believe that. And the reason that I do believe that could happen is because of life experience. Obviously, as a taxpayer and a business owner, and now a politician. And I do think, and over 30 odd years of learning to speak in front of people and having confidence and stuff like that, yes, I do believe that Pauline could do that job.
1: Okay.
0: Because you don't have to be an academic to be the Prime Minister. You've got to be a realist, and you've got to work out what's going to work for, your nation and what they want. Not what your party wants or not what you think's going to happen, but what the people want. And let's put it this way, all over the world, England, Australia, America, all of that, you always have a face, your Prime Minister, your President, whatever. So you've got a lot of backing behind you that make the decisions. And I think that Senator Hanson has most definitely qualified to be a Prime Minister of this country.
1: All right, Shane.
0: Yeah.
1: All right. Well, others want to have a say, so we'll move on. But thanks. I'm glad glad you rang.
0: No worries. Thanks for taking me on board there. No. Just coming to you live as a sheep shearer from Western Australia.
1: Good on you, Shane. Thanks, mate. 1-300-800-222. What do you think about all of that? Jen on the Gold Coast has been waiting on there too. Hi, Jen.
2: Hi. I think your caller that was just on needs to be made aware of what happened in Queensland in 1998. We've had the One Nation Party here for 30 years.
1: You have.
2: In 1998, they won 11 seats. At the end of the parliamentary term, they had totally dissolved. There was so much infighting. I think five of them went and joined the independents. The other five, I don't know what happened to it. It was total chaos. And it's all very well in hard times to set up the whinge party, but if you don't have policies and you don't have some forward planning, what's the point of being elected? And, I mean, you just saw the other week when Barnaby Joyce was on, or the other day where Barnaby Joyce was totally confused about policy. I mean, you don't elect a party on the basis of the popularity of a one-man band.
1: Yeah, the reason I was asking Shane about whether she could manage it even if they were the main opposition party is that the history of it has been that they fracture pretty quickly, don't they? That
2: Peter Beattie, the ex-premier of Queensland, can tell you about what happened in 1998. Yeah. And unless Gina Rinehart comes in with some of the administrative ability of her of a couple of her major companies, it will be chaos. History will repeat itself. It was chaotic. And the rest of Australia either doesn't know what happened in 1998 or they just gloss over it. And as I say, you cannot set up the whinge party purely and simply on the attractiveness of a one-man band. It won't work. And if history repeats itself, God only knows what will happen to the Australian Parliament. It would be chaotic, chaotic. And they didn't even last. In 1998, as I say, at the end of the parliamentary session, they completely dissolved.
1: They had. That's true. That is truth. Thanks, Jen. Good on you.
2: Thank you.
1: Bye-bye. Texts, plenty of texts piling in on the matter as well. Hasn't Pauline Hanson done time in jail? Therefore, can she be Prime Minister, says Katie MacArthur. That's right, she did. She served 11 weeks in jail for electoral fraud. But these charges were later thrown out on appeal. So, no, Kate, I think that doesn't bar her from becoming Prime Minister. 1-300-800-222 is the number. Brian from Toowoomba. G'day, Brian.
3: How are you going?
1: Yeah, g'day.
3: Mate, as the previous caller said, it was a chaotic party. I mean, I'll not see it most probably, but the thing is, people have got to remember, if the government, the present government starts to bring in regulations, they're going to do this and they're going to do that. Those people who are not happy with the present government and they bring in their budgets and stuff, they're going to go to someone who they may think might be better, or, as the previous caller said, the Whinge Party. I mean, Hanson has been there that time, but you surrounded yourself with the likes of Barnaby Joyce and a few others, and also Gina Rinehart. So irrespective of what her intentions are, I really don't think that she'd be cut out to do a Prime Minister's job, let alone maybe an opposition or something like that. But in the same token, when Tony Abbott became president of the Liberals, he's the one who initially went after Pauline Hanson.
1: He did.
3: he went after her and put her in the position where she was. So she has that sympathy factor. But what annoys me, the likes of Tony Abbott coming in and telling Taylor that, oh, no, we think we'll have to go to preference One Nation. But in saying that, he's just biting the hand that bloody will feed him. I mean, it's a stoop. The Liberals are doing their own no good for themselves in doing that, because they're just feathering their own nest. So if push was to come to shove and Pauline Hanson got a bit of a show in, mate, I don't think she'd be up to the task, nor would Barnaby, even though Barnaby's been the minister for nothing to a certain degree, and has been deputy prime minister. He's had a taste of it, but I just think she's going out to get what she can to try and make herself look a bit better. No, she's okay in the Senate. Leave her in the Senate to do her job.
1: Okay. All right. Okay, Brian, thank you. We're taking some views about all of this. One of my texters says, I'd vote for a three-legged goat before I vote for Liberal or Labor. Who cares about Pauline's policy or lack of the current mob? Be useless. Go One Nation. Well, you don't say who you are. I'd prefer it if you do. If you did, then we know who we're talking to. But that may be behind some of the appeal. Quite a few people texting in saying, look, how do we know there's been such a rise in support? Isn't it on the back of very few polls? Three polls in a row have put One Nation as the leading primary vote. Mind you, they are only polls, and we've seen in the past how badly polls can get it wrong. Narelle in Melbourne says, I read the other day that Pauline Hanson hasn't turned up to 88% of Senate sessions. Happened to have that fact checked. Wonder how many One Nation voters are aware she's not even turning up to Parliament to represent them. I don't know whether it's 88% or not, but it's certainly very high, Narelle. She does not attend Parliament much. No, that's true. 1-300-800-222 is my number. Where are we? John from Bribey Island. G'day, John.
4: Hi, Paul. From Bribey Island.
1: Yeah. In Queensland. So you're Pauline Hanson territory up there, because Queenslanders have known all about this for a long time. Yeah, go on.
4: Philip, I was close to Pauline Hanson back in the 80s. So a friend of mine was a strong supporter, and I got to know Pauline reasonably well. I think her main problem is the fact that she can't change. George Bernard Shaw said, progress is not possible without change, and those who cannot change their minds cannot change anything. Mm. And I think that's Pauline's problem. She has a view, and she won't bend from that view. And I think if you're going to be the nation's leader, you have to be flexible and and bend. As for Barnaby Joyce, I have the view that if someone's elected to the National Party, if they want to resign and join another party, that they should give up their seat and there should be an election again for it. Plus the fact that, I'm not sure that preferential voting's the right thing to do neither. So.
1: Okay. Thanks, John. All right. Other views? 1-300-800-222 is the number. Bob from Belrose. G'day, Bob.
5: G'day.
1: Hello.
5: Hi. Just going to talk about the politics. My view is that the great majority of the Australians couldn't give a monkey's about the politics. Most of them don't even know anything about who's doing what. I'm in a retirement village, and I asked the people there about what's robo debt. They haven't got a clue. They don't even know what it is.
1: Yeah.
5: And they rushed it on liberals, you can tell. It's ridiculous. This Pauline Hanson is wasted space, She's not the bloody full quid, she's in it for the money, and that's all she's in it for. She couldn't hold a conversation.
1: You mean for the money, from the public funding money they get from standing for election? Yeah,
5: it's a comedy show. I mean, the great majority of people in Australia, I mean, I was the same. When I retired at 65, I never think about the politics, just to go along and vote. But now that I'm retired, I've been retired for a long time.
1: You've been reading up, Bob.
5: I've always, since I've been retired, I've got nothing else to do but to get interested in things in the paper and the politics.
1: Yep.
5: And you look at the things like the guy who's the last Liberal Prime Minister who sold off for the dock in Queensland, he was a treasurer, and he sold off the dock. And all of the things that they've done
1: That is true, Bob. Thank you. I mean, these are issues in and around the games. I get that. It's slightly off the topic. But thanks, Bob. We'll see what others want to say as well. Thank you.
5: Okay.
1: Good on you. Bye bye. 1-300-800-222 is the number. Roz from Bundoora said, Phil, the last woman who rang said if Pauline got in, she'd get some of Gina Reinhart's managers to make the decisions. I think that's exactly what Gina's already calculated. Now, as I said earlier, when I was talking to Hugh Rimmington in the Nightlife News Breakdown, he said he'd been having a crack at reading the great American novel Moby Dick, written by Herman Melville back in the 19th century. It's a wonderful book about the great white whale, as you know. Doorstopper of a novel, fantastic thing. But Hugh was making fairly reasonable weather of it, I think. But he said he came across something in the book which he thought was highly relevant to what was going on in Australia today, in particular with One Nation. Here's what Hugh was, and in by way of explanation for what the rise of One Nation might be all about. This is Hugh Rimmington earlier.
6: To digress into an unusual place, I'm trying to read Moby Dick at the moment.
1: Oh, yeah. What do you mean trying to? It's a wonderful book.
6: Well, yeah, I've tried several times. The sentences are too long, too many semicolons. But I happened to buy a new copy of it, well, a relatively new copy of it. It was new from the bookshop, but this edition was printed in 2013, and it's got a sort of, as you often get, a professorial kind of assessment of the book by this guy who holds a guy called Andrew Del Banco, who holds the splendidly named Alexander Hamilton Chair in American Studies at Columbia University. And he says something about an incident that relates to the Captain Ahab, who, of course, is obsessed with finding the white whale. He's facing down a mutinous crew, and then through great rhetorical power, he's able to bring them round and convince them that it's in all their interest to go after this white whale. And the thing that Del Banco, writing about this, says, Ahab knows his crew's humanity. He knows, and this is where it comes down to Pauline Hanson and so on, he knows no man among them lives unaggrieved all have a reservoir of pain that can be tapped by a leader who elevates common resentment to the uncommon level of heroic virtue.
1: Hey.
6: So everyone
1: That's good.
6: It is good because it also explains why Trump, for example, has, despite what every American knows about Trump, that he did try to claim the election was rigged. He did encourage protest at the very least when people went up on January 6th. That he's corrupt. He's not back. He's not in the back rooms late at night with cigars corrupt. He's in broad daylight corrupt. And this is the man. And yet, among the MAGA hardliners, they're remarkably loyal to him. Why? Because he's converted their grievances, and they can have grievances over all kinds of things. That doesn't matter, just that they have a grievance, and has converted that into something which looks like heroic virtue. They are a movement that's going to make America great again. This is the man, Trump, who's going to, who sees their pain, who recognizes them, and they are this red-capped movement.
1: That's true.
6: Can Pauline Hanson do it in Australia? That's the question.
1: Well, there's an... Yeah, I know. The comparison only goes so far, doesn't it? Pauline Hanson is no Donald Trump. Well, that's what Hugh Rimmington had to say. I wonder whether that chimes with you, that political leaders who are good at it, Donald Trump, maybe Pauline Hanson too, have a capacity to turn innate grievances, which everyone has, into something resembling heroic virtue. Is that it? 1-300-800-222 is the number.
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8: on ABC Radio.
1: Marie says some of One Nation's policies might have appeal, but as long as Pauline's the leader, I'd never vote for them. I think she'd be an embarrassment on the world stage as Prime Minister. She's got no financial expertise, doesn't appear to be overly intelligent, and the world would just think that Australians are a mob of ockers if they chose her as Prime Minister to represent them. Well, yeah, that's one view, Marie. 1-300-800-222 is our number. Martin from Windsor. G'day, Martin.
9: Windsor.
1: Yeah, hi, Martin.
9: Good evening. Look, I agree with everything I'm hearing. I went to China for 20 years. Mm. I arrived in Australia in 64. These politicians have never... Where is the fast railway to Melbourne? Where are the dams? Where is this? She is the perfect thorn in their side. These politicians needed to be absolutely moved, and we can see them. They never listened to Pauline Hanson. She walked into Parliament with a burqa. That was because there was a debate on facial recognition. She wouldn't let them speak. With immigration, it is not racial. Our immigration has a problem. We have too many family reunions. We need tradespeople. And this goes on and on. Pauline Hanson is where she's at because exactly what everybody's been saying.
1: All right. Okay. That's a view that it obviously has some currency at the moment. I wonder what you think about it. Where are we? Miriam, I'll talk to you in a moment about that. Chris wants to talk about AI centres too, and I'll get to you as well. Wayne from Broadmeadows. Hello, Wayne.
10: Yeah, g'day, mate. Look, if back in 1967, let me collect my thoughts. I've got a few things to say. They found that 59% of deaths in hospitals are preventable. If we had the 1967 vote now, we would say, no, keep them in the Wildlife Act. Don't let them go.
1: Oh, you're talking about the Aboriginal...
10: referendum.
1: The referendum in 1967, which, amongst other things...
10: was one of the few successful referendums. We recently said no to them addressing their own problems, like the 59% of deaths in hospitals are preventable. And so every person who said no is a dead set pantsomite.
1: Mm.
10: And so she's a shoo-in, given where we are contemporarily. Like, Aussies need to pull our head out of the cream bowl and stand up and have a look around at the rest of the world and stop our bloody whinging.
1: Mm. Okay. Thank you, Wayne. Wonder what your view is. Robin says, Phil, you should bring on the nightlife party. yes. We'll take suggestions about it if you like. 1-300-800-222 is the number. Chris from Sandy Bay, you wanted to talk about AI centres. G'day, Chris.
11: Yes, good morning. Can you hear me?
1: Yeah, I can hear you loud and clear.
11: Very good. Look, just following on from an excellent program on Four Corners on Monday night on the AI interest in Australia.
1: Mm-hmm.
11: AI is, I won't go into what AI is, of course, it's all the vast computer power, but this requires an enormous amount of electricity to run the systems. And the program is running, in fact, I think possibly going to be used gas-fired turbines.
1: Where are you ringing from? You're calling from Tasmania, aren't you?
11: I am, yes.
1: They're building one in Launceston, aren't they, an AI centre?
11: Absolutely, absolutely. Yeah. And that's only 104 megawatts they want for that one.
1: Yeah.
11: But the amount of fresh water to cool the... you know, put your hand on top of your flat-screen TV and see how much heat comes out of top of that. These things generate enormous amounts of heat.
1: Mm.
11: And let's face it, the world is trying to cool itself down. But the amount of electricity that's needed is, for that little one in Tasmania, is 104 megawatts. But that's going to use about 2.8 billion litres of fresh water every day just to cool the computers, let alone the heat that would come if you're using gas-fired. Now, in Tasmania, they want to use our freshwater turbines, but we haven't got that much spare power.
1: No, you haven't. You haven't.
11: And the other, in America, I've been watching this, obviously, for a little while. In America, the big users, the big AI centres, are putting in their own nuclear reactors.
1: Yeah.
11: Now, not necessarily at, uranium-powered, but many of them are looking at the thorium-powered reactor, which I've spoken to you about over a couple of years, because they need to have electricity that's there, not 24/7, for 60 seconds in every minute. They must have electricity. If you have a power blip, you know, when the lights sometimes dim, you know, transmission tower flips or something, they lose squillions of amounts of data if that happens. And that,
1: yeah,
11: of course,
1: I think all that would be probably a good thing, Chris, but the trouble with these small modular nuclear reactors is that they don't really exist.
11: Oh, yes.
1: They don't really exist in any commercial sense, because if they do exist and they could be rolled out at reasonable cost, I think, mm-hmm, I think they would be part of the mix. You'd think they'd have to be part of the mix, wouldn't they?
11: Well, in the last 2 years, China has been producing 3-megawatt ones, and they're about to produce their first 30-meg unit.
1: Mm.
11: And Copenhagen is looking at producing the mass-produced one a week down an assembly line. And
1: what,
11: Germany,
1: what nuclear reactor a week?
11: One thorium molten salt reactor a week. They fit in the size.
1: This is what they theoretically could do, you mean?
11: No. Thorium, Copenhagen Atomics, if you like to Google them, you'll find they are way.
1: Yeah, I know. We have discussed this before, Chris.
11: We
1: Chris,
11: have,
1: as you know, as you know, and the trouble with this, I mean, I'm not having an argument with you about it, but in theory, it's a great idea, but the trouble is, it's very much at theory stage.
11: Well, as I say, we're not having an argument. It is actually moving on at quite dramatic speed. Germany is talking in by 2030 of having a 500 meg unit. Now, that's very big.
1: Mm.
11: But what I'm saying is that America are using all sorts of reactors, variations of thorium and other ways of producing electricity for their own AI centres. Now, that's one thing. But the other thing is that the AI centres give off enormous, enormous amounts of heat. There's in the Four Corners program, there's one that's got the equivalent of about 12 Boeing 747 engines running flat out 24/7.
1: Yep.
11: So that's a large amount of they're running on gas. Really have to look at it.
1: Yeah,
11: yes.
1: Chris. Yeah, look, I'm happy to talk about it again, and maybe we shall assemble some facts and talk about it. But let's do that. We'll get together a program about it. Chris, thank you. 1-300-800-222. If we ran the nightlife party, what would our slogan be? Well, I've thought of one. If we ran the nightlife party and we had a tough press conference, I'd simply say, I don't answer questions. And there we are. And, you know, I think that would take off. What do you reckon? 1-300-800-222 is the number. Trevor from Croydon Park. Hello, Trevor.
12: Good evening, Phil.
1: Hi.
12: And more power to that gentleman for raising that point about how much of the most precious resource we have that AI uses up.
1: Yeah, the water thing. Yeah, I think that's probably right. I don't understand these AI centres and the way they work and why there can't be, if water is needed for cooling, why it can't be a closed system. I mean, why it has to consume large amounts of water. Yeah. I mean, surely the system have a closed system, surely.
12: Now, America could put its scientific institutions. Wait a minute. Hasn't the president shut down the scientific institutions?
1: Yes, he has.
12: Why don't you ring about the news out of Belfast, Northern Ireland?
1: Terrible.
12: It's on again. But what I'm wondering is, how does this stack up historically with the historical troubles?
1: Hmm.
12: You know, it doesn't mention, IRA people and the unionist people from both sides of the wall uniting in these terrible things?
1: I don't know. The riots aren't sectarian at this stage. They appear to be rioters who are opposed to migration and refugee intake and so on. Yeah.
12: Has it in a grimly ironic way?
1: Yes.
12: Put a solution to the historic troubles.
1: Mm.
12: And historic troubles being forgotten, for all the wrong reasons.
1: Yep, fair enough. Thank you, Trevor. Good on you. John of Coburg's got a good slogan for us. If we launch the nightlife party, my idea is that at tough press conferences, you would simply say, I don't answer questions. John of Coburg says the slogan would have to be, I knew the answer to every question until this one. I don't mind that one. No. David from Kalamunda in WA. G'day, David.
13: G'day. That was the first time I've called you. Mate, I love the show. I love that last week. We don't answer questions. You'd be good at that.
1: Yeah, well, that's, as leader of the nightlife party, I think we'd get away with it.
13: You could, yeah. Now, look, I've been listening to all the people talking about Pauline Hanson and politics and things, and I've been around for a fair while now, and just the last few months, something's been going on in my head, and so I've reread George Orwell, Animal Farm.
1: Oh, yeah.
13: Right?
1: Yep.
13: And about how all the animals got together to out the boss of the farm.
1: That's right.
13: They were going to run it better and blah, blah, blah, blah, blah. And then by the end of it all, you got all these animals, which is us, like looking in at the window at the, up on their two legs, drinking wine and smoking cigars and things like that. And I go, hang on, didn't we vote against this? No, wasn't this, we didn't want this. We were all going to be equal and everybody was going to be happy.
1: I'm trying to think of the name of the poor old draft horse in that story.
13: What was it? Oh, I don't know.
1: I forget his name.
13: Yeah, Dobbin or something. I don't know. And I thought, bugger me, that's exactly where we are. What the heck are we doing?
1: Mm.
13: And anyway, and look, the Pauline Hanson thing, just very quickly. Okay. She's as weird as all get out. Yes, we know that. Okay, yes. We know that.
1: Mm.
13: But the poor old love, like, what she's been through, she stands up for what she thinks is the right thing, right? And she hasn't budged off it. She stands there. She stands there. She cops a lot of flack from all over the place.
1: Well, she's been this. She doesn't change. Is not true, is it, David? She's been through quite a few chops and changes. I mean, she started off on Asian immigration.

0: Well, she's been this she doesn't change is not true, is it, David? She's been through quite a few chops and changes. I mean, she started off on Asian immigration, and you know, then it was then it's been through. Well, it's, at the moment, it seems to be mostly opposed to Muslim immigration. Yeah. So, I mean, she's had a few targets, hasn't she?
1: Well, she's had some targets, but look, the poor old love, in her own mind, right? She wants Australia first. Bit like that Donald Trump.
0: I think we all do, right? I think we all do, don't we?
1: Okay, do we?
0: Well, I don't think if you asked a politician in the country, do you think you should put Australia first, you get anything else other than an affirmative answer, would you?
1: Well, no, you'd probably get like, oh, no, we don't answer questions, or we've just changed
0: our... Hey, steady. David, don't start bagging the nightlife party.
1: we just changed our position on that, okay?
0: Yeah. Mm-hmm.
1: All right. So anyway, I love the show and I love all the chat, and probably next week or something, because now I've got the actual courage to give you a ring and have a chat, yeah. I might have a crack at the quiz.
0: I'll do it. No, David, definitely do it. Have a crack at the challenge, and give us a ring anytime. Good on you.
1: Okay, thanks, bud. So anyway, enjoy the show.
0: Good on
1: Thank you.
0: Bye bye. Yes, the nightlife. But we'll do some work on it. 1-300-800-222 is the number. Miriam from Duncraig. Sorry, Miriam, you've been waiting on there. You wanted to talk about EVs. Hello.
2: Yes, I'm wondering why they don't pay road tax.
0: You mean, in the same way that petrol cars do? Do they pay road tax? No, they do, don't they?
2: No.
0: Hang on, don't they? I don't know. Is that the case? Is that the case in every? I mean, they don't pay petrol. They don't pay excise on petrol. So therefore, you know, that's a thing. But
2: yes, so they should be charged an annual fee with their license. That's where it should be.
0: Yeah, I think a lot of people agree with you about that, Miriam. That's right. Yeah.
2: Well, I don't care what they think. I mean,
0: that's fair enough.
2: they shouldn't be using the road if they don't pay road tax.
0: Yeah. I think it varies from state to state, and I'm not sure what the situation is. Where are you calling from?
2: I'm calling from WA.
0: From WA, okay. Yeah.
2: And I think it's pretty poor. I think it's our Prime Minister trying to get people to use these vehicles, which are supposed to be clean. But have they ever seen how a lot of the components are mined in, say, the Congo and the other parts of the world?
0: I don't know, but have you ever seen how oil is produced, Miriam?
2: Well, I'm wondering what's going to happen when these EVs need a new battery.
0: Yep, well, we've talked about that a lot, and the recycling possibilities and so on. But thank you for making a contribution too. Look, that's about it for us. Boxer was the horse. Thank you from Tim in Camberwell and others who... thank you, Annette in Perth. The horse in Animal Farm was Boxer. Yes, poor old Boxer. Poor old Boxer. As REM says, why can't we all be just shiny, happy people, hey?

0: Yes, the shiny, happy people. Well, why can't we be shiny, happy people? Joey from Coffs Harbour says, here's a slogan for the nightlife party. If in doubt, the answer's always Denmark. Stupid. That's very funny, Joey. You see, I'm a very thick-skinned fella. Otherwise, I wouldn't be in politics. Oh, dear. That's it for me. But you're going to be kept very good company by another shiny, happy person. And his name's Trev. G'day, Trev.
1: Hi.
0: Hello.
1: Do you know, the other day we were talking about the second or third drawer that you have in the kitchen where put all of the stuff that you don't know where else to put it, you put it there?
0: Everyone's got one, yeah.
1: So I would ask you the question, is the centre console in your car similar?
0: Yeah, especially the lift-up bit, you know, the bit that lifts up?
1: Exactly.
0: Not the little trays in the front of the...
1: No.
0: Because that gets annoying, you know, if you've got too much stuff there. The centre console has just got stuff that's... prehistoric down the bottom.
1: So we're going to ask people to do a little audit on the centre console in their car. If you have time, have a look and give us a list of some of the things that are inside your centre console. And we'll investigate that a lot later in the program. There's some weird stuff in mine.
0: You can always find a lighter there, I can tell you that.
1: That's true.
0: All righty, we've got to go. We'll talk tomorrow. Here's the news.
2: Everything Melbourne. It's where you live.
3: When I was a little girl, we came from Bairnsdale and it was a big trip down and I saw the Skipping Girl sign and I thought, yes, we're here.
2: 774 ABC Melbourne.
4: ABC News, I'm Clive Hunter. The US Defence Secretary Pete Hegseth has warned Iran would be unwise to launch further attacks against America and its Middle East allies as regional tensions flare again. The BBC's Bernd Debusman is in Washington.
5: US officials had insisted that negotiations were going well. There had been recent complications because of Israeli operations in Lebanon, but President Trump seemed to still be confident even after those recent exchanges of gunfire in the last week or two between US and Iranian forces. President Trump had said that we're in the throes of a final deal just a few days ago, but now, of course, with the fighting having escalated again, it's unclear if that's still the position of the administration, whether negotiations will still be going forward, or we can see a resumption of full-scale military combat operations.
4: Meanwhile, Australia, the US and European allies have condemned plots by Iranian-backed groups to kill Iranian dissidents, journalists and Jews. The joint statement released by the US Department of State says we stand united in our determination to protect our countries and our people. A Northern Irish journalist says riots in Belfast following a knife attack are part of a wider, racially motivated backlash against the city's migrant communities. The victim lost an eye in the attack, with his alleged attacker, a Sudanese man with leave to remain in the country, appearing in court charged with assault. It's led to masked men burning families out of their homes, targeting ethnic communities. Liam Tunney, who's a reporter with the Belfast Telegraph, says the police response is stretched thin.
6: But at the minute, their focus is on dealing with this disorder, and they have called in what's referred to as mutual aid or mutual support from other police forces across the UK. So that message has gone out, and that support should be available to the PSNA should there be any further disorder.
4: Here at home, Neil Danaher's family have provided a personal insight into the AFL player and coach, who became a household name as they farewelled him at a state funeral. Ethan White reports.
7: Nearly 5,500 people gathered at the MCG, honouring the life of Melbourne football coach and tireless MND fundraiser Neil Danaher. Danaher's daughter Loz says she knows her dad meant a lot to many Australians.
8: Many of you knew him as the footballer, the coach, the MND advocate. But to Luke, Beck, Ben and I, he was dad.
7: Danaher's wife, Jan, told the crowd he was not defined by motor neurone disease, but rather by his strength and resilience.
9: He always found a way forward and always found meaning in what came next.
7: The service concluded with a guard of honour as mourners lined the recently renamed Danaher's Way outside the MCG.
4: Around 400 mainly left-wing protesters have gathered in Perth as One Nation Senator Pauline Hanson addressed supporters at a sold-out party fundraiser. Recent opinion polls suggest One Nation is the most popular party right now.
10: Senator Hanson told supporters that One Nation is the only party speaking out against what she called mass migration. Reporter Courtney Withers is there.
11: She was speaking to her supporters inside about issues she says that are important to them. She touched on the federal budget as well as negative gearing and capital gains tax.
12: They may underestimate us, and they have, but I've always said I can provide the vehicle and try and get us there. It's you, the people, that will drive it. And I keep telling you this, you will drive change.
11: Now, she plans to continue building this support and momentum in WA and riding that wave of support for her party at the moment. But, of course, this has been a little bit more intense than she probably would have been anticipating.
10: A legal expert says a non-citizen who was found to have been unlawfully detained by the government may not receive compensation despite a High Court decision in his favour. The government argued it should not be liable for Safwat Abdul Hadi's false imprisonment because at the time of his detainment, indefinite detention was legal. That principle was overturned by the High Court's so-called NZYQ ruling. Associate Professor of Law at the University of New South Wales, Ellen Rock, says while the court's latest ruling paves a pathway towards compensation, it's not a guarantee.
13: I don't think we could go that far. What the court has resolved here is quite a narrow question about the availability of a defence that the Commonwealth wanted to rely on, but it isn't a complete answer to the outcome of Mr. Abdul-Hadi's case.
10: Meanwhile, the Commonwealth says it's carefully considering the judgment and its implications, including for compensation. And that's the latest from ABC News.
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15: Partly cloudy day with a medium chance of showers, most likely in the early morning, light winds expected. A low of 10 and a maximum of 17 for Thursday. Friday, a partly cloudy day, a low of 12 and a top of 19. And Saturday, rain expected, a low of 14 and a maximum of 18.
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1: Good morning. 6 minutes past two, 6 minutes past midnight in Western Australia. 24 minutes to two in South Australia and in the Northern Territory. Thank you to those of you who have already had a little check in the centre console of your car, the little bit that, you know, folds up, that bit in there. Because it is a bit like that second drawer, third drawer, whichever drawer it is, that when you don't know where to put something, you just chuck it all in there. Because one day you might use it, you may not, but you chuck it all in there anyway. So the centre console is a little bit like that for your car. When you're cleaning out the car and you go, I might keep that, and you put it all in there. So we're not doing it now, but thank you to those who have sent texts in because you've already had a little look. Later on in the program when we talk to Warwick Long, so that's hours away, we're going to take a look at that and ask you what are some of the things that are in your centre console. We'll do a little audit of the centre console across Australia and find out what sort of things are in there. I'll give you a little example in my centre console because I just had a quick look before I came up here. There is a toothpick, a face mask from COVID, sunglasses with one lens missing. So not sure why it's there, but a tape measure, a power cord.

cord that I'm not sure exactly what it works with, a razor, a golf ball, a highlighter pen, a pencil, and a Mikey card. That's what's in there. I'm not sure of it, how much I'll ever use. However, keep that in mind because we'll have a look at that a little bit later on. Scott Gooding's TV Freak is going to be with us in about half an hour's time, or however long it takes us to answer the five questions that are sitting here. So let's get that done first. We're talking with Scott today. We're going to discuss jumping the shark again. For those of you who are wondering what that means, it's when a TV series goes for too long and there's a point by which it's not as good as it used to be. It may be a point in which the series changes. It may be the introduction of new characters. It may be when they try to do something that's wacky and very different to try and get your attention. So what point does that happen? We're doing it again because it was a long time ago that we did it, and there have been new TV series that have come along and may well have jumped the shark. So think about it. Very hard. If you're wondering where the phrase jump the shark comes from, you probably know, but if you don't, there was a period of time in Happy Days where it had been going for too long, and there's an episode where they all went on holidays in Hawaii and Fonzie jumps over some sharks with his leather jacket on and a pair of boardies. That was the point by which people had decided that's enough. So that coming up with Scott Goodings. We play now, five questions to be answered. There's a theme. There's a little clue to what the theme is in either the artists or the song that I'm about to play. So if you want to have a go at that, send a text in. Give us the name of a song if you win, if you work it out. So you can send a text on 0437 774 774. Come and play, answer any of the questions. Tell me the name of the artists performing this particular duet. 1300 800 222.

So who's doing that version of Cold Heart? 1-300-800-222 or text us on 0437-774-774. I thought more people would know this, but some people didn't like it very much. Like, personally, I think it's quite a fun version of that song. And one of the, I nearly gave you the name then, one of the artists doing this song is very open to doing collaborations of all.

0: Well, hello, Justin.
1: G'day, Trev. How are you, my boy?
0: I'm good. Who's doing that version of Cold Heart?
1: Oh, it's got to be Dua Lipa and Sir Elton John.
0: It is Dua Lipa and Elton John. I quite like it.
1: Elton John.
0: Because Elton John's always been into doing collaborations with different people and updating his music.
1: Yeah, well, I actually went to see Dua Lipa live in concert a couple of months ago.
0: Yeah.
1: And, she was fantastic. And, I mean, they actually done that song, but they actually had Elton John as a hologram when they were doing that.
0: Wow, what a great idea.
1: Yeah, I took my phone and I accidentally deleted the video from the concert.
0: Shame. Now, because you identified, so there's a clue there either in the names of the artist or the name of the song as far as the theme is concerned. So you told us that it was Elton John and Dua Lipa. So we have a while question, a when question, a this question, a which question, and a if question.
1: Ooh, they sound all intriguing. I'll go the while.
0: The while question. While the other kids were walking around the clock, who was hopping and bopping to the Crocodile Rock?
1: You've got me thinking about this. I know this is in my era. I was born in the 80s, so I should know this. Was it Crocodile Rock?
0: Well, the question is, while the other kids were rocking round the clock, who was bopping and hopping to the Crocodile Rock?
1: I'm going to kick myself for it. I've got no idea, but I'm going to kick myself if I hear the answer.
0: Don't do that, Justin, because that wouldn't be a good thing. You can feel a little bit annoyed with yourself because you do know you're sniffing around the right area. But thank you. SpongeBob knew that it was Elton John and Dua Lipa. As a card-carrying baby boomer, I know half the answer, says Mel. Hello, Trevor.
2: It's me, not Trev. Okay.
0: Did you know half the answer or the whole answer?
2: I know the whole answer to this one.
0: Oh, okay. So while the other kids were rocking round the clock, who was hopping and bopping to the Crocodile Rock?
2: Me and Susie.
0: Because they were having so much fun. Holding hands and skimming stones. And all of the rest of the things. After that, because that's right, it was me and Susie had so much fun, we have a when, a this, a which, and an if.
2: I'm intrigued by this question.
0: The this question. Would you like the this question?
2: I would, yeah.
0: This warning at Camp Green Lake is given about which animal? If you ever get close enough to counter... Oh, no. If you are ever close enough to count the exact number of yellow spots, you are likely already dead. Their venom causes a slow, painful death with no known anti-venom. So this warning at Camp Green Lake is given about which animal. If you ever are close enough to count the exact numbers of yellow spots, you are likely already dead. Their venom causes a slow, painful death with no known anti-venom.
2: Now I regret having chosen this question.
0: So we want to know what it is that they're giving that warning about at Camp Green.
2: I think the answer I've got in my mind is a bit too ancient. Will I say the Jabberwocky?
0: It's not a Jabberwocky, but what a wonderful thing to remember. And I must ask a question about the Jabberwocky at some point in time, Trevor.
2: Okay, thanks.
0: So be ready, because there could very well be a Jabberwocky question. I had the Jabberwocky book when I was a kid. I'd forgotten about the Jabberwocky book. I must remember that next time we take a look at children's literature. Love the Jabberwocky book. Len knew that it was me and Susie. Marty knew that it was me and Susie. Baronia from Adelaide knew that it was me and Susie, as did many of you. Hello, Cameron.
3: How are you?
0: Did you know it was me and Susie?
3: No, didn't. No.
0: Did you know it was Dua Lipa and Elton John?

0: Yeah.
1: How about this one? So this warning at Camp Green Lake is given about which animal. If you are ever close enough to count the exact number of yellow spots, you are likely already dead. Their venom causes a slow, painful death with no known antivenom.
0: Yeah, frogs.
1: Not a frog. It's a good idea because there are probably many frogs, you got to say, that would provide that warning, but no. Yeah, good on you, Robin, working out the theme already. Well done. I know you're very good at this, Robin, and that is a very, very good answer very early. Hello, Sean.
2: Hey, Sheriff, how you going?
1: Now, did you know any of those questions?
2: Well, I thought you were going to ask who was who remixed the song, but that's Pinyao. Pinyao made the song, Dua Lipa and Elton John sung it, but yeah. Pinyao made the song.
1: So does this person do a lot of remixing?
2: Pinyao? Yeah. Oh, they've done a lot. Yeah, well, they don't do remixes. They do their own songs, but I don't even know why they did a remix of that song, but anyway.
1: With the remixes, I think that's a really good remix, personally.
2: It is.
1: There was another one done, because there was another duet one done recently. The one with Susie Quattro? The duet Susie Quattro did with the guy from Smokey.
2: Yeah, I can't think of that one.
1: There's a remix being done of that. And all they really do is put a backbeat in behind it.
2: They do, yeah.
1: And
2: Dreams is another one. The Fleetwood Mac Dreams. They did a good one with that.
1: Yeah, I mean, it's good, but when all they do is put a backbeat in behind it, I'm just not sure if it's as good as what they did with that one with Cold Heart. Anyway.
2: Yeah, I like it when they completely change it.
1: Exactly, and not just put a backbeat in it. Now, I can tell you that a few people have got this. Peter in Sydney knows. Paul from Melba knows the answer to this. Do you know the answer to this question, or would you like me to ask it again, Sean?
2: Ask it again, please, sir.
1: I will. This warning at Camp Green Lake is given about which animal. If you're ever close enough to count the exact number of yellow spots, you are likely already dead. Their venom causes a slow, painful death with no known antivenom.
2: That's got to be a snake. It's got to be like an anaconda.
1: No, it's a good answer, but it's not right.
2: Okay, thank you.
1: Thank you. They're fishing around the right answer. Fishing around the right area. Lincoln happens to be in Gippsland. Hello, Lincoln.
3: Morning, Trev. How are you going?
1: I'm good. Do you know the answer to this question?
3: Yeah, but I know some of the Jabberwocky too.
1: Oh, do it.
3: Beware the Jabberwocky, my son. The claws that bite, the claws, the teeth that snatch. Beware the crumbling Bundersnatch.
1: That is really good. Did you have it when you were a kid?
3: No, I just went to the poem. That's it. Yeah.
1: There was a really good book done, a children's picture book with it, and it was so good. Now, Kaz knows the answer to this. Do you know the answer, Lincoln?
3: Yeah, lizard.
1: All right, good. Do you know what sort of lizard?
3: No.
1: Do you know what colour it is?
3: No.
1: Do you know what it's from?
3: It's in the lake.
1: It's a what, sorry?
3: It's in the lake.
1: I'm going to give it to you, but was it a guess?
3: Yeah.
1: That's all right. I'll give it to you because it was a lizard. It's a yellow lizard from the book Holes. That is particularly venomous. That's right. It was Stumbling In. They did a remix of Stumbling In, and it was all right, but all they did was put a backbeat in it. Anyway, it was all right. Now, because you've sorted out that it is a yellow lizard from Holes, who else knew that? Yes, Kate, that is the theme, but it was worked out a little bit earlier. Lincoln, we have a when question, a which question, and an if question.
3: I might go, please, sir.
1: The which one?
3: The it one, please, sir.
1: It's an if question.
3: Oh, if's one.
1: Yep. If the Flintstones had a pet dinosaur called Dino, what was the Rubble family's pet and what was its name?
3: No, I won't even try. I know that one, Trev.
1: You've done well, Lincoln. Thank you.
3: Okay, man. Have a good night.
1: Bye-bye. You should talk to Jack Thompson. He's a Jabberwocky.

0: expert. Is he? How can you be a Jabberwocky expert? Did a thesis. Yes, Kerry, that is the theme. Nicely done. That's right, it was Chris Norman who did Stumbling In as well. Hello, Anne-Marie.
1: Oh, God.
0: Did you know it was a yellow lizard?
1: No, and I'm so glad with that guy got it. I knew Dua Lipa. I knew Me and Susie.
0: Yeah.
1: And I was so relieved because I didn't have a clue. I thought it had to be a snake. And now you've thrown me with this question. I've totally forgotten it as
0: well. So if the Flintstones had a pet dinosaur called Dino, what was the Rubble family's pet and what was its name?
1: I remember Dino really well.
0: That's why I didn't have that question. Not specifically because of you, but just because I thought that might be a bit easy.
1: No, just the same thing has happened with Phil twice. I'm thinking, is it the bird?
0: No. They did have a few birds in it, though, but it wasn't the bird. I think they had a bird as an answering machine.
1: There was a bird, I think, that opened a letterbox. It's a long time since I've watched.
0: Didn't you love it? I think there was a bird as an answering machine. I think it was a parrot. And I did like the fact that the taps or the thing they did the washing with was an elephant's trunk that they would use.
1: Yeah, there was they bring it back.
0: There were very funny things in that.
1: Yeah, they were hilarious. I'm really sure. I'm going to kick myself when I hear it.
0: Don't do that, Anne-Marie.
1: Because I remember so much.
0: Don't do that. You don't have to kick yourself.
1: No, I'm so peed off.
0: You can be peed off. That's all right. Talk to you soon.
1: Bye, Trev.
0: Bye-bye. Now, you see, a lot of people are getting half the answer in that they're telling me that the name is correct, but I'm deciding whether or not I'll be picky about what sort of animal it is. Hello, Gail.
2: Good morning.
0: Now, if the Flintstones had a pet dinosaur called Dino, what was the Rubble family's pet and what was its name?
2: Was it a saber-toothed tiger called Kitty?
0: No, Kitty was the Flintstones' cat.
2: Oh,
0: it wasn't the next door neighbour's other pet. Kitty was the one, you know, in the closing part of the thing when they put the cat out and it kept on. Did the cat keep jumping through the window?
2: Yes.
0: Yes.
2: Yep.
0: Poor Fred. Poor Fred. All right, thank you. No, it's not Kitty because that was the Flintstones' cat. That isn't the name of the Rubble family's pet. So what? Ah, Dino in Wagen. Thank you, because you've got it right as far as what sort of an animal it is. A couple of people haven't. They've identified the name, but we need the type of animal too. 1-300-800-222. Text is on 0437-774-774. Have we hit a roadblock? Have we reached that time of the day when everyone goes, too hard? Not too hard, because Drew in Norravale knows exactly what we're talking about. Exactly. The lizard's cool, but the blue ring doctor push stains reign supreme. Not sure what that means, but thank you. That's when you start reading a text and then you go, don't know where it's going. But you can join us and tell us what it is that the Rubbles have as a family pet. I wonder if Luke knows the answer. Hello, Luke.
3: There you are.
0: Luke, can you tell me what the Rubble family's pet was?
3: Yeah, Hoppy.
0: And what was Hoppy, though?
3: Like a kangaroo slash, yeah, looking thing.
0: It does have a name. I know that it is a kangaroo slash Hoppy thing, but it does have a name.
3: Now you got me there.
0: The question is, no, I do need the type of animal that it is.
3: Oh, bugger.
0: You've done very, very well. See, Drew in Norravale has also given the name, and he said that it's a kangaroo-looking dinosaur, which it sort of is, but it does...

0: actually have a name. So, as Dino in Wagen has identified, 1-300-800-222, text 0437-774-774. It's not a kangaroo. It is something else. Someone said the quiz has jumped the shark. We've reached that point where the questions get a little difficult and it's jumped the shark. Thank you for that text. That is very funny. 1-300-800-222, text is on 0437-774-774. If you give me a close answer, because it's not a cat, well, it's sort of kangaroo looking, you got to say. But if you can give me an answer that's close, I'll probably take it. Yeah, there we go. Mick knows the answer. He knows what it's called. It is a thing, I've got to say. It is a thing. The Flintstones had a pet dinosaur called Dino. And, oh, Kerry.
1: Trevor, how are you?
0: You're from Kangaroo Point.
1: Oh, yeah. Hi, I'm a big fan of the Flintstones. Yeah,
0: so that helps.
1: Very, very helpful, isn't it?
0: So can give us the name and the animal.
1: Hopperoo.
0: It's a hopperoo.
1: Hopperoo. Yeah, I mean, I love the Flintstones. I was only a young teenager when it was big here in Brisbane.
0: Do you know what was significant about it? I think it was the first prime time animation.
1: Oh, it was wonderful in its time. I mean, people, I reckon they had a massive viewing audience for that program, Trevor.
0: Oh, I mean, the equivalent today would be The Simpsons. That's also a prime time animation, and the Flintstones was the equivalent back in the 60s and 70s.
1: Oh, it's just so clever, you know, the extremes of everything, but it was just so well scripted and so well done.
0: That you see, the Flintstones never jumped the shark. Oh, no. Now, we have two questions left, Kerry. We have a when question and a which question.
1: Oh, well, I'll probably hit the riff, which I've got no idea. So when?
0: They just so happen to pick exactly that. It's difficult when it's a 50-50. Nightwalker said it was a hopperoo as well. The name of the kangaroo dinosaur was called Hoppy. Yep, we've sorted all of that, which is good. So it's a little snippet from a song. I'll play it for you. I'll play it again for you. What song's that from?
1: No, Trevor, I don't know. I'm a dinosaur.
0: I love that you're from Kangaroo Point. That worked out so well.
1: Isn't that good, isn't it? It's unbelievable, you know. I mean, yeah, it's a very inner Brisbane suburb. It's very, very close to the city, and But anyway, I'll get off and let somebody with more knowledge get on.
0: Thank you, Kerry. Not more knowledge, just may happen to know this particular answer. No, it wasn't Hopper. It was a hopperoo is what it was called. Have a listen to this. It's a little snippet from a song. All we need for you to do is answer and tell us what name the song is, what it's from. It is a snippet. It's a I've got to say it's a long snippet. It's not really a long snippet. It's just a snippety snippet. 1-300-800-222. Text us on 0437-774-774. Don't let this be the moment that the questions have jumped the shark. Be the person that rings up and sorts it out and helps us to continue on and move forward to Scott Goodings, who will be coming along very, very soon. As we take a look at exactly that, when it is that television programs have jumped the shark, any recent ones as well, we want to be careful not to give too much away as far as the plot is concerned, especially with recent television programs. But there are plenty of other older ones that perhaps you'd like to talk about when they became not irrelevant. That's probably a little bit harsh. But when they went too far, perhaps, in trying to keep people interested, and you just lost interest. Hello, Pamela.
2: Morning, Trevor, and your listeners. How are you?
0: Well, I can speak for myself, and I can speak for Maddie. We're sort of pretty happy. I'm hoping other people are feeling the same way.
2: That's good, if they're awake at this hour.
0: That's a very good point. Have a listen to this. What song's that from?
2: It's Rattlesnakes by Lloyd
0: You don't have to tell me who it is.
2: Yeah, I love that album.
0: The Lloyd Cole.
2: Yeah.
0: Is it Lloyd Cole and the Commotions?
2: Yes.
0: Is that so? Did he go solo, or did they just always write it down as Lloyd Cole?
2: No, it was he went solo later.
0: Okay. So very good. It was from that song. You'll hear that song in just a little bit.
2: Oh, lovely.
0: This is the final question. Here it is. Which of Mario's nemeses is a fire-breathing turtle and leader of the Koopa race?
2: I have no idea, Trevor.
0: It's a little bit mean, that question.
2: Oh, I don't. Yes, exactly. I don't play those sort of games. So.
0: Thank you for identifying rattlesnakes, though.
2: Thanks, Trevor. Bye.
0: You'll hear it a little bit later on. Someone asked if it was Layla by Eric Clapton. No. It is Lloyd Cole and the Rattlesnakes. With Rattlesnakes. Lloyd Cole with Rattlesnakes, I should say. Some of them thought it was Sweet Caroline. And there might be a little bit of Sweet Caroline in there. Hello, Michaela.
3: Oh, hey. I was ringing for Rattlesnake.
0: Oh, rats, Michaela. Do you happen to know which of Mario's nemeses is a fire-breathing turtle and leader of the Koopa race?
3: No. Idea. It's a bit past my... Didn't pay attention when the kids were playing it.
0: When playing Mario.
3: Yeah.
0: Didn't you play Mario Kart? Didn't you give that a go?
3: No, I've never had a crack at that.
0: Mario Kart was sort of fun.
3: Kong Jr. with, the game, what's it called?
0: What?
3: Game and match? Oh, God, I can't think of what they're called. Someone else will know.
0: Which one?
3: Game and Watch, I think they were called.
0: Oh, really? What, where you would just watch?
3: No, it was like a little handheld thing. It had four buttons that went up and down.
0: Oh, like Tetris.
3: There was like Donkey Kong Jr., a bit past before Tetris.
0: Was it Tetris?
3: No. But it was like Donkey Kong Jr. I think it was the predecessor of Mario.
0: Oh, because there was Donkey Kong. Yeah, and you did. You could play it on a, just on your, yeah, it was like a handheld one.
3: Yeah, a tiny little thing. I'm pretty sure they were called Game Watch. Anyway. Yeah.
0: Did you like playing Donkey Kong?
3: Fire-breathing turtle.
0: Did you like Donkey Kong?
3: Yeah, but I had Donkey Kong Jr. My brother had the Donkey Kong.
0: Why did you only get Donkey Kong?
3: It was pretty advanced.
0: Why did you only get Donkey Kong Jr.?
3: Oh, I don't know. Middle child.
0: Middle child, you poor thing. Thank you. See you, Michaela.
3: Have a good night. Okay, bye.
0: Oh, only getting Donkey Kong Jr. My partner would know this. He loves Mario Brothers, but he's asleep. Shake him. Wake him up, Shazzy. Yes, Red from Euroa. Yes, Drew, that is the theme, but it was worked out a little bit earlier. Hi, Trevor. Finally got one. I was the first. If so, can you please play I Drove All Night by Celine Dion? Robin worked out the theme. She was the first person to do it. Very early, I got to say. Hi, Trevor. I'm giving you a challenge. You're not allowed to say little tonight at all, says Robin. Why do I say that a bit? Is that one of the words? Because sometimes you wonder whether or not there are words that you repeat all the time and you don't even realise it. So thank you. I'm going to have to have a good hard look at myself. Not a little good hard look at myself, just a good hard look. Hello, Tara.
4: G'day, Trev. How are you, mate?
0: You listen a bit. Do I say little a lot?
4: Oh, it's not too bad, yeah.
0: You're being polite. You're being far too polite. Now I know, obviously, that I do. What do I do? Do I say have a little look or a little this and a little that?
4: Yeah, well, yeah.
0: All right. Thank you, Robin, for pointing that out. I will now try my best. Now, Tara, which of Mario's nemeses is a fire-breathing turtle and leader of the Koopa race?
4: Oh, crikey. The limit of my bloody video games is table tennis. Wouldn't the bloody turtles or something? I'll say Leonardo.
0: Not Leonardo. It's worth a go, Tara. Thanks.
4: Thanks,
0: see you. Bye-bye. Now I'm going to be continuously sitting here keeping note of what I say. I might get Maddie to get a buzzer together so that every time I say it, I get a reminder. Hello, Sarah. Hello. Is it Sarah or Sarah?
2: Sarah.
0: Sarah. Hi, Sarah. Can you help me out with this? Sorry?
2: I had that same dilemma. I got it from my son, Little. So I'm a very good mimic. I just pick things up.
0: Mm.
2: And my son always, that's a nice little, this is a nice little, and I started doing it.
0: Well, I didn't even realise it.
2: No, me either. Until I went, why am I saying everything short? I'm not sure.
0: And it's a funny thing, because when you work as a broadcaster, because I notice it in other broadcasters.
2: Yeah.
0: But then when someone tells you do it yourself, then you stop and go, right. I mean, because it gets noticeable when you listen.
2: Look, it could be worse. I mean, Little is not the worst thing you could be saying. You know?
0: Well, now I'm gonna just be a little bit more. Ah, see, I did it then. No, this is terrible. Anyway, do you know the answer to this question?
2: I actually do, and I've never played the game. But the only reason I know is because my nephew used to play it and once dressed up, and it reminded me of Nader's Bouncer the dog.
0: And it is?
2: It's not Bouncer, it's Browser.
0: No, you know I'm picky about answers. What did you say the name is?
2: I think it was Bowser.
0: Yeah, Bowser.
2: Yeah.
0: I was worried you said Browser for the first answer.
2: No, yeah, maybe I did, but yeah, it's Bowser.
0: It is, it's Bowser. So you've never played?
2: No, but I've seen, you know, the dress-ups and I know the images and, yeah.
0: Bowser's my favourite one. Whenever we played Mario Kart, I would always want to be Bowser.
2: Oh, really?
0: Yeah. Okay.
2: Maybe I'll go back and have a go. I don't know.
0: Bowser is excellent. Now, well done, Sarah. I'll put you on hold, have a chat with Maddie, and we'll send you out a prize.
2: All right. Thank you.
0: A very good win to Sarah this morning. Let me see. Bowser, no, Chapel, it is great. We will take a shot every time you say, little brother trucker. We just might. We just might. If you want to join us, I've only said, hi, Trevor, the cost of the original Donkey Kong is now over $600. And yes, you do say little often. Oh, dear me. Right. We're going to take a very close look at the use of the word little from now on. Maddie, get a buzzer together every time I say it. Get me. Let's have a chat with Scott Goodings, the TV freak, who will join us this morning as we take a look at the moments that television programs jump the shark. The moment that the moment that a TV show you find perhaps wasn't as good as it used to be. 1-300-800-222. Text us on 0437-774.

The song is Rattlesnakes, Lloyd Cole. If you want to join us as we talk with Scott Goodings, the TV freak, about the moment that the TV series that you watched, you might have enjoyed it, you may not have enjoyed it, but the moment that you went, oh, it's gone too far. You know, I know that you're trying to keep people watching, but maybe you should have finished that series last series. 1-300-800-222. Text on 0437-774-774. Join us. Scott Gooding's coming up next. If there is a TV program that you've watched that you thought was really good, but there was a moment that you thought it wasn't so good. We've done this before, but it was a while ago with Scott Goodings. And the reason that we're doing it today is that there's a whole lot of new TV series that have been through that may have done exactly the same thing. So if you want to join us as we take a look at that, give us a call. In the meantime, we'll have a listen to this. Oh, I'll tell you the theme in a minute too.

0: That's Elton John and Crocodile Rock. Just a small example of some of the texts that I'm receiving now as far as television programs that have jumped the shark. Little House on the Prairie. I don't even know if there's a show called Little Things. However, there may very well be. Little on Netflix. You're a funny, funny lot, aren't you? I'm not going to read out any text that has little written on it. So stop it. 1-300-800-222 if you want to join us as we have a look at the television programs that either jumped the shark, went too far, or they tried to encourage people to watch. As well as that, are there certain tropes that they use to be able to do that? There are examples of ways that television programs have done things, which happens more than once when they're trying to get people to become interested in the program because they've probably gone as far as they can, but it doesn't work. So what are some examples of that? 1-300-800-222. It's Frankie Friday,
1: and I'm going to do it my way. Bring on the fun of a Friday and look back at the week that was.
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0: Scott Goodings is a TV freak and joins us on the program to discuss different things associated with television. Hello, Scott.
3: Morning, Trevor.
0: Now, Scott, the reason that I wanted to take another look at this is there's a whole new batch of television programs that could very well have jumped the shark. But Jenny has pointed out one of the reasons I wanted to talk about this. And she says, hi, Trevor, surely all daytime soaps have long overstayed their welcome and jumped the shark many years ago. And that's what I was wondering as well. With things like Neighbours, with things like Sons and Daughters, with things like Bold and the Beautiful, they've probably jumped the shark 30, 40 or 50 times.
3: Aren't soap operas, daytime soaps, aren't they allowed to be a bit fantastical?
0: Well,
3: that was the whole thing I thought about Days of Our Lives in the 80s.
0: Yeah.
3: You know, when Marlena was possessed by the devil and John Black appeared and disappeared and Stefano De Mira was holding one on Ireland. Probably have no idea what I'm talking about.
0: when Harold disappeared and then came back?
3: That was plausible. He was walking on rocks on the Victorian coast and got washed away, presumed dead, but then washed up in Tasmania.
0: That's feasible. wasn't that the point by which
3: Bass, tackle Bass Strait?
0: So we will ask that question. So that's why it re-sparked my interest, because I was taking a look at Bold and the Beautiful, as you do on occasions, have a little look. And I've wondered how many times that they've married each other, slept with each other and had children with each other, and yet it will continue.
3: It could also just be a comedy. And I'm just going to get this out of the way. You know, when comedies just aren't funny anymore, one of them's Little Britain, but I'll move on from that.
0: Was there a point that Little Britain jumped the shark?
3: Yeah. Maybe it got coarse and crude. I don't know. I was just throwing in because it was little.
0: Pick up on that.
3: The other point I'd like to make is the Flintstones never jumped the shark.
0: Mm.
3: So it was quite plausible that a green alien from the planet Zetox crash-landed in his flying saucer into the Stone Age city of Bedrock, was it?
0: So, maybe it did.
3: Kazoo.
0: Oh, that's right, because do you remember when he was at a meeting? Did he go to a meeting with Fred? Or there was an episode of the Flintstones?
3: He was at work with him, yeah.
0: Yeah.
3: And he used to do things like, when Fred and Barney wanted to go bowling but their wives wanted to go out for dinner, he would manufacture extra images of Fred and Barney so they'd be able to do both things.
0: That was the point, that the Flintstones jumped the shark.
3: But he was a very annoying character. And, you know, chicken and egg thing, did the Flintstones finish because it was just reached its point, or did it finish because the Green Gazoo was the final death knell? Because he appeared in about a dozen episodes, a dozen of like the last 14 episodes.
0: Do you know how I was saying, are there certain things that are done continuously with TV series to try and make it more interesting and to bring it back. The establishment or the bringing in of a new character, is that one of the points that many TV shows have jumped the shark?
3: Yeah, it's probably bringing in a character when a favourite character left, a similar character, or a young child, or a young relative, or someone gets married.
0: Can you give us an example?
3: Well, Owen mentions the nanny when they got Mr. Sheffield and Fran together in the second last series. And Owen says perhaps they should have finished there, but they went another series, and then what they decided to do then was get Niles and CC together.
0: Yeah.
3: Which he describes as excruciating. The other thing is, you know, what about an original premise? What happens if it's resolved? The original premise of the show is resolved, but the show isn't concluded. It just keeps going. Is that jumping the shark?
0: Oh, in many ways it is.
3: Yeah, like Lost in Space didn't, because they didn't get, they were remained lost in space. That's okay. Gilligan's Island were trapped the whole time. Mm. But there is something like, you know, Prison Break, where Lincoln was in jail and his brother got him out of prison.
0: Yes.
3: But then they went back into prison, both of them, to break out of prison.
0: Yes.
3: So that's twice they've been prison break.
0: Sorry.
3: And then it moved into like a conspiracy government, alternative government conspiracy kind of show. So that wore out its original premise.
0: They ran out of prisons to break. And then they went into a South American prison?
3: Yeah, yeah, yeah.
0: So they ran out of prisons.
3: And unfortunately, they ran out of prisons because remember he had the whole prison tattooed on his back.
0: That's right.
3: So he would have had to get the prison removed and get a new prison put on it.
0: The first two seasons of Prison Break were really good. Then they ran out of prisons.
3: Yeah.
0: If you want to join us, 1-300-800-222. Hello, Donald.
2: Hello. How are you? Yeah.
0: You can stop sending texts in with that word in it too.
2: I was almost trying to weave the word little into my breathing. Hello, Scott.
3: Hi.
2: I wanted to contribute. Banana Split show was okay on its own. It wasn't too bad. But in the middle of the Banana Split was Danger Island.
0: Mm-hmm.
2: Now, it talk about crazy, inane plot. Just basically the same old thing, a bit of danger here. The girl would scream a lot. Jan Michael Vincent would run around bare-chested trying to save the day. And it was directed by Richard Donner, of all people, who did Lethal Weapon and The Goonies. But
0: yeah.
2: Anyway, and there was always a cliffhanger at the end, which would be resolved the next day. But Chongo was the cry.
0: Yeah. So you're saying that Danger Island jumped the shark?
2: Yeah, I think so. Well, it was just one big chase everybody around, crash into people, keep running around in circles until one stopped and then they all crashed into each other. That was just crazy.

0: You just didn't like it, Donald.
1: It had cliffhangers.
0: Well, it had cliffhangers.
2: Yeah, there was always somebody falling into quicksand, or the rope was going to break, or something.
0: Was that part of what it was? Was Danger Island in it from the beginning?
1: I think so. It was only about 10 minutes long, wasn't it? So, yeah, and it was like, you know, an old 30s, 40s, really, movie serial.
0: And it was, I mean, the idea, thank you, Donald. The idea of Danger Island was for it to be chaotic and wacky. It was like slapstick in the middle.
1: Yeah, and then you had a cartoon, the Arabian Nights cartoon, and then you had the Banana Splits antic in the house. So, yeah.
0: They got up to hijinks.
1: Yeah, and it wasn't really a long run. Banana Splits only ran for about a year or 2 years.
0: 1-300-800-222, if you would like to join us as we investigate the television programs that jumped the shark. And have there been different ways that they've tried to reinvigorate television programs that haven't worked? And when did that reinvigoration happen? Give us a call. We take a look at all of those with Scott Gooding's TV Freak. Nick, hang on, because we'll get to you after the next ABC News, which is now.
3: Everything Melbourne.
4: You know what? 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
6: ABC News, I'm Clive Hunton. One Nation has received well over $1 million in donations to fund its latest campaign against the Prime Minister personally. As Pauline Hanson told voters in Perth, she is a vehicle for change. Speaking at a fundraiser last night with around 400 protesters outside the venue, she called Labor's federal budget the worst ever.
7: If you want to work hard, get ahead in life, and you want to save your money, invest it, whatever you want to do, they want to take it again. Putting their hand in your pocket again. That is not the Australia that I grew up in.
6: President Trump has taken to social media, saying Iran has taken too long to negotiate a deal and will now have to pay the price. Follows another round of tit-for-tat strikes over the past 24 hours, the BBC's Jerusalem correspondent Yolande Nell reports.
8: Just a day ago, President Trump suggested that the US and Iran were in the final throes of agreeing a very good deal. But then, after he accused Iran of downing a US Army helicopter, US forces launched their latest strikes on the country. Iran quickly retaliated by attacking Bahrain, Kuwait and Jordan. A US official said nearly all of the Iranian missiles and drones were intercepted, with no reported casualties. Iran's foreign ministry said that in the light of repeated US ceasefire violations, contradictory messages and shifting demands, it was reviewing the ongoing talks with Washington through mediators. But Mr. Trump's latest social media post was dismissive. He described Iran as all talk and no action.
6: Back home, the National Disability Insurance Agency says the government's proposed changes to the NDIS will help crack down on fraud within the scheme. The NDIS Fraud Task Force has given evidence to the Senate inquiry examining the new legislation. John Dardo, who's the agency's integrity chief, says improved record-keeping and regulations that empower them to make more mid-level interventions will help them stamp out fraud.
9: There are lots of things in both the budget announcement and in this policy proposal that help. Are they all the things that we will need? I'm one of those people that is optimistic that there will always be more things we can do and we will always be improving. You can't do everything at once, and this is a big stepping stone forward.
6: The New South Wales Health Minister is calling on the federal government to lower the tobacco excise to help state authorities combat illegal cigarettes. The Australian Bureau of Statistics reckons 80% of cigarettes and other nicotine products consumed last year were unlawful. Ryan Park says there's a big difference between the cost of a legal packet of cigarettes compared with those sold on the black market.
10: If you've got a tough family budget and you're doing it tough at home and you've got rising costs for rent and mortgage stress, then it's pretty clear where you're going to go. And we don't want that situation. And what we believe is that we need to be able to adjust that taxation component.
6: A man accused of murdering a man north of Perth has been deemed unfit to stand trial because he's suffered a stroke. David Webber has the details.
11: Ashley Kirk-Miller was allegedly drinking before he went to the home of his friend, John Fluck, at Two Rocks in August 2024. They got into an argument in the driveway before Mr. Miller allegedly struck Mr. Fluck to the back of his head with a spray paint can. He then allegedly punched or kicked Mr. Fluck when he was on the ground. Ashley Miller was charged with murder. In March last year, he suffered a stroke in Casuarina Prison. Despite treatment, he suffered an acquired brain injury. Justice Natalie Whitby has found that the 35-year-old is not fit to stand trial and has ordered a special proceeding. Mr. Miller's case is due to return to court in August.
6: The ACT budget deficit has blown out by $240 million for the next financial year, while rates are set to go up by an average of 5%, Peter Lustett reports.
12: The Mid-Year Budget Review forecasts the ACT budget in 26-27 to have a deficit of $80 million. Today's update revealed that it has blown out to $323 million. The budget was previously expected to reach surplus in 2027-28, but that's been pushed back a year. Rates will drop for 27,000 Canberrans, but will go up 5% on average next financial year, while stamp duty will be abolished in the ACT from July for first home buyers, pensioners, NDIS participants and people who have not owned property in the last 5 years.
6: To finance figures, the Australian share market has lifted despite the US and Iran trading fresh strikes. The ASX 200 is closing up 0.6% to end on 8,653. Oil is down, Brent crude trading at $91.40 US a barrel, and the Australian dollar buying 70.2 US. ABC News.
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13: Partly cloudy day with a medium chance of showers, most likely in the early morning, light winds expected. A low of 10 and a maximum of 17 for Thursday. Friday, a partly cloudy day, a low of 12 and a top of 19. And Saturday, rain expected, a low of 14 and a maximum of 18.
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0: Good morning, 6 minutes past three, 6 minutes past one in WA, 24 minutes to three in South Australia and in the Northern Territory. I forgot to give you the theme. My apologies for that. I can tell you that the theme was worked out very early by Robin. Robin, your Celine Dion song, we've found. We didn't have it, but Maddie's found it and downloaded it for you. So we'll play that song in just a little while. The theme this morning was, if you take a look at it, it's quite logical. There was a snake, there was a lizard, there was a turtle, there was a dinosaur, there was a crocodile, and they're all reptiles. And if you're wondering about the introduction song, Cold, Cold Heart, or Cold Heart by Elton John and Dua Lipa, because they're cold-blooded. That's what it was. So well done. As we continue talking this morning with your input on 1300 800 222, give us a call because it would be good to talk to you as well as receive your texts as we investigate the moment that television programs jumped the shark, the moment that they figured, I guess they were losing ratings or they were losing interest and they needed to bring you back. So at what time and when was it that you noticed that that television program wasn't as good as you first thought it was? Hey, Scott.
1: Yeah.
0: When you investigate this or when we discuss this, I was wondering as well when there was a need during that television program to do some sort of a wacky episode, like in Midsummer Murders when they decided to have a Western episode.
1: A Western-themed episode?
0: Yes.
1: I haven't seen that one. What do they do?
0: It was really bad. And they were wearing cowboy things and there was like a shootout thing in the streets. And it was not very good. I'm not sure if they were at a Western theme park place or there was something like that. But there is that moment when they decide to do very wacky episodes and introduce themes that can be that point.
1: Like a dream episode as well.
0: Yes.
1: Because they could have dreamt they were back in the 1950s in the rifleman or...
0: Yeah, it was, if anyone remembers that episode, give us a ring, 1-300-800-222. Because they've used that as a pretense, but introduction of characters as well. Was it in the Brady Bunch that they introduced a cousin or something?
1: They introduced the cousin.

0: Cousin Oliver, Darren and Carolyn mentioned that on Facebook. Yeah, he lasted. I think that was what we were talking about the premise before. I mean, it was about, six young kids, the blended family, the Brady Bunch, and all of a sudden all the kids are getting older, aren't they? So as Carolyn said, suddenly the kids have hit teenage years. They haven't got a, inverted commas, cute young kid in there to make, wisecracks. So they introduce Cousin Oliver.
1: That
0: But
1: didn't
0: I
1: work.
0: think he lasts how many episodes?
1: Not lot long.
0: Not many episodes, and that was the death knell for that.
1: So true. Nick joins us from Rivervale. Hello, Nick.
2: Hey, good morning. Sorry for sending you texts.
1: Oh, no, that's all right. No, we were coming to you. We just had to get through the news.
2: Yeah, I was listening. It's awesome. It went all blank. Silent, I think.
1: Oh, did it go blank? So you can't hear
2: yeah,
1: the
2: no,
1: news?
2: Dead quiet. I had to, almost do a restart on my phone and think, no.
1: They'll come back to me. What did you want to mention, Nick?
2: Well, so after you were talking about the Flintstones and Gazoo, whatever happened to the Jetsons?
1: I wonder whether the Jetsons just fizzle out, Scott, or did it have a moment by which perhaps it did jump the shark?
0: I just fizzled out after about three seasons, didn't it?
1: Was there only 3 seasons of the Jetsons?
0: It ran out of futuristic ideas.
1: Although, did they run out of futuristic ideas, Nick?
2: Well, like they had the dog, but
1: Yeah.
2: then they could only fly around for so long. But imagine if, like, it was still going, we'd have ChatGPT and AI, and the next, like, Donald Trump version of the Jetsons.
1: Yeah, well, look, and that idea, because that's what they needed to do, Scott. There was so you needed to have futuristic things, but they did it with I mean, the Flintstones did ye olde fashion things for a long time with a vacuum cleaner, with a voice machine, with an alarm, all that sort of stuff using animals. So they did it for yonks.
0: With a bird with a record needle.
1: You got to love the
0: Is
1: bird.
0: Nick from Rivervale?
1: Yes.
0: Well, that brings up a show, a relatively recent show that I think jumped the shark on so many levels. Riverdale,
1: Yes.
0: which was like a dark version of the Archie comics. Betty Veronica and Jughead and, well, Hot Dog's not in it. So that started off as a sort of contemporary show about high school students. The first series was involving a murder of one of the kids. Then same with the second episode, they investigated that, except there was a the Black Hood who was terrorizing the area. Then the third season there was a cult. Then suddenly they all graduated, all the kids. So where do we go now? So they ended up in an alternate universe, not called Riverdale, called Rivervale. And that's at the end of the sixth season, right? And I hung on right till the end, right? And then all of a sudden, Bailey's Comet was coming. Not Halley's Comet. Bailey's Comet was coming at the end of the sixth season. And it hit Rivervale, the alternate universe of Riverdale. And in the seventh series, after Bailey's Comet hit Rivervale, Riverdale, Archie and the gang all ended up back in Riverdale in the 1950s. And that was weird in itself because there was actually a cartoon series, Archie's Weird Mysteries, in the early 00s, which was, based around B-grade monsters and everything. So they'd already had that weird concept there anyway. But I don't know. I kept following that, and I was sort of rewarding it for jumping around. Like I said, it was pretty. It was jumping, but I'm not sure it jumped the shark.
1: That's so funny. But wouldn't you just stay interested in that and just go, well, how far can it go?
0: I was, and then there was a whole thing in it, like the gang and the community became addicted to like a Dungeons and Dragons kind of game that was in the cult series. So the cult series reminded me a bit of American Horror Story as well.
1: I got this one. 1-300-800-222. Give us a ring. We're getting some lovely texts, but it's great to talk to you about it. And if there's a moment in your favourite television program that you've watched it, you've been through so many seasons, and then there was just that point that you went, no, I just can't watch it anymore. Give it. Somebody said Special Victims Unit. in here. I got a text saying they haven't explained.

0: Y with Special Victims Unit.
1: How long has that been going for? Has that been going like 30 years?
0: I think so. I mean, there must have been a point by which it just went too far, or it didn't go far enough.
1: Maybe when it became a bit romancy, because that's what the Bill did. The Bill started in the late 80s, the English police drama. And then around, what, 2001, 2002, they got the new producer in and they made it more of a crime kind of

0: Resolve sexual tension is something that keeps TV series going for a long time. And a good example, and this is a really good example, somebody sent a text in saying that in Frasier, that it jumped the shark when Niles falls for Daphne on Frasier. I wonder whether or not it's not when he falls for Daphne, but when they get married, that that's the point by which Frasier jumps the shark.
1: The only thing about that, I think that did happen like in the second last season, didn't it? So that could have precipitated them winding the show, given the way to wind the show up, because, you know, Frasier ends up following his love interest himself to Boston or Chicago somewhere. Mm. So that was a...
0: So an intentional.
1: Well, it did give... It gave Frasier that sense that suddenly he felt a bit out of place. Because I think Martin, his dad, had got married as well.
0: Oh, so that's right.
1: He was like the fifth wheel. Yeah.
0: I only really liked the dog a lot in that show.
1: Eddie?
0: Hmm. I liked Eddie. It was like watching those English theatre comedies where it's it was like watching one of those every single episode.
1: Yeah, Frasier. Comedy of manners.
0: Yeah.
1: There's the party episodes especially when they're in that, because it's a great apartment. It's got the great views of Seattle in the background as well. So, yeah.
0: Michael's with us. Hello, Michael.
2: Morning, how are you?
0: Good. What did you want to mention, Michael?
2: I'm just about 70, but I reckon about 65 years ago, was a show on Friday night. We were allowed to watch it because we didn't have to go to school, sadly. It was called Deadly Earnest.
0: Yep.
2: That was a long time ago, but...
0: Deadly Earnest was... I mean, Scott, this is when Deadly Earnest was the person that... Wasn't it that introduced horror films?
1: Yeah. And there was lots of versions of him around the country.
0: Yeah. There were different ones. Were there different ones in every state?
1: Yeah, there was... Yeah, Adelaide...
0: I'm just trying to think what the one
1: Shane
0: was.
1: Shane Porteous from Country Practice in Brisbane.
0: Yeah.
1: Ralph Baker in Melbourne.
0: I'm just trying to think what the one in WA was called, which one we got. Anyway, but yeah, so did you like that, Michael?
2: Oh, yeah, it was a bit scary, I think. I was only probably about 6 or 7 or something, but I think I had a few nightmares after.
0: Deadly Earnest never jumped the shark.
2: Oh, I forget now, you know. But there was another one Saturday morning.
0: Hmm.
2: On TV, was called The Samurai.
0: Hmm.
2: Shintaro, he was a samurai, and his little mate, Tombo the Mist.
0: Now, I'm not sure if the samurai could have ever jumped the shark, Scott.
1: Well, because there weren't a lot of episodes of them, why not? Because just kids reenacting it will be something that'll last forever.
0: It was dangerous because people would make those metal stars.
1: And there was the novelty sequence where they would... it's a spoiler, isn't it? But they would reverse the film, wouldn't they?
0: Yeah, they would do. They'd jump backwards.
1: You jump backwards up on top, you know, on like how high?
0: Yeah, up
1: know?
0: Into a tree and things.
1: Yeah,
0: didn't
1: like
0: they,
1: 10 metres in the air.
0: Did they make fun of that on one of the... on one of the TV shows?
1: Yeah, probably on Fast Forward.
0: Fast Forward or something like that.
1: Full Frontal, yes.
0: Hi, Scott and Trev. Riverdale jumped the shark every time we saw the Cooper family, not to mention the poutine mafia, says Peter.
1: Yeah, there was sort of mob wars going on in there as well too, yeah.
0: There were so many different examples.
1: I'd go through the whole 7, no worries. And you mentioned Midsummer Murders before.
0: Yep.
1: John Nettles, who was Tom Barnaby when it started, he was in Bergerac. Have you seen they've done a reboot of Bergerac?
0: No.
1: You know Bergerac?
0: I know of Bergerac, but I don't think I've watched it.
1: So it was in the 80s, and I remember the thing about that was it's currently there's a version now, 30 years later, and it's set in on Jersey in the Channel Islands. And that's the whole appeal of it. You know, it's like Doc Martin, Cornwall Village. And that's what sort of shocked me, because towards the end, about the second last season in Bergerac, I know it's near France, Jersey, but suddenly he embarked on this work.

0: world trip at the end of an episode, at the end of a season, then suddenly we come back for the next season, and suddenly he's living down, living in Provence on a French winery, and he's broken his boat's broken down in Gibraltar. So suddenly the whole attraction of the show has been watching, you know, a bit like Midsummer Murders, like eight seasons of crime happening on this island and on the Channel Islands. And then suddenly he moves and he's a private detective in France. And then he's jumping back to Jersey and then going back to France. So that's where I thought that jumped a bit. It lost its appeal of the quaint island.
1: A couple of texts. The Sullivans jumped the shark after the boys came back from the war. There was nothing after that, says Ian.
0: Yeah, that was always going to be the problem, wasn't it? It was a, you know, World War II drama. What would they do when the war finished? If you're looking for big moments in Australian history, you'd have to be waiting like 11 years for the Olympics or the Snowy Mountains scheme or something. The boys would have to head off to the Snowy, but they made a TV show about the Snowy. But yeah, that was the problem when you've got a World War II drama.
1: What was the Snowy TV show?
0: Snowy. It was about, they're pretty sure they were making, it was about the Snowy Mountains scheme.
1: Makes sense, really, doesn't it? Oh, dear. The first episode of Holiday Island jumped the shark. What's Holiday Island?
0: Holiday Island was an 80s drama. 80s drama? I don't know. It was a show set in on a holiday resort, an Australian holiday resort, but it was filmed in Melbourne.
1: Okay.
0: So it was never going to succeed.
1: It didn't do well.
0: No, it didn't do well.
1: A couple of other examples. The Dallas dream situation in Dallas.
0: Yeah.
1: That was a whole series, wasn't it?
0: There was a whole season.
1: Patrick
0: Duffy left, so they killed him off, and then he decided to come back, what, a season later or two seasons later? So they devised a jump-the-shark moment where his wife came out the shower. Now he appeared out the shower, and the whole two seasons, Pam had dreamed that Bobby had been dead. So you just brushed all over that. But on the soap, Sam mentioned something on Facebook about E Street, which was the 80s, 90s Australian soap. And she described that as somewhat of an upmarket urban version of A Country Practice, which I agree with. And there was this moment, I thought, around a couple of years later, where they tried to go all arty. Because Twin Peaks had come out and they tried to go David Lynch, and they had this character called Mr. Bad. And as Sam said, mild-mannered and devastatingly handsome Stephen Richardson, architect and karate teacher by day, at night, alter ego Mr. Bad. And the character was this, it ended up being a serial killer, but his gimmick was his face was painted half black.

0: E Street jumped, where they suddenly thought, oh, you know, we're going to try and compete with Twin Peaks rather than be a soap. And then just after that, they had the cat. They had the episode when Max, the policeman, turned into a werewolf. It turned out to be a dream. And that, again, they were mixing the whole genre. They were becoming a daytime soap. So they went from trying to be David Lynch into being a, you know, Days of Our Lives over-the-top kind of soap.
1: If you want to join us, 1-300-800-222. As we take a look at the moments that TV series went bad, you loved them for a long time, and then they went bad. What was that point that you think had happened? 1-300-800-222.
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1: Now, I'm not sure about this, Scott, but Sean has pointed out that the magic roundabout jumped the shark. Now, he's saying that there was a thing called Dougal and the Blue Cat, or that there was a spin-off from a magic roundabout.
0: I think I've got the video of Dougal the Blue Cat somewhere. Was it a one-off?
1: I don't know.
0: Yeah, I don't know how that could have jumped. I wonder how that jumped the shark, Dougal and the Blue Cat. Whether it wasn't a French version. I know originally Magic Roundabout, wasn't it based on a French concept?
1: Was it? Because it sounds very French and looks very French.
0: Yeah. It was done by, the English version was done by Eric Thompson, who was Emma Thompson's dad. But yeah, we'll need to know why it jumped the shark. Whether it was they spun off Dougal and the Blue Cat.
1: Let me see. I used to enjoy Home and Away. Now it's so narrow with the same boring themes and narrow roles: police, doctors, and cafe careers. And the behaviour of girls towards the guys is very poor, says Julie. So obviously there was a point in time, Julie, that it was good. So I wonder what it was that moment. Do you think, Scott, that they try to become a bit edgier and you lose a little bit of the homeliness of Home and Away? Do you know what I mean?
0: Yeah, because you're watching a soap and you don't want it to be, you know, gritty and and urban. I mean, it's funny you mention that, because that was the whole thing. You know, Bob, this is ridiculous. It seems a bit ridiculous, but Bob the Builder, when it was an

0: if they, they're doing skyscrapers. It's America. They're doing skyscrapers and they're building shopping centers. And the thing I reckon where it jumped the shark was my favorite character in the original Bob the Builder was Spud the Scarecrow.
1: He was great. Yeah. A bit scary though.
0: So what Bob, you know, like they'd have a task where Bob the Builder would have to do the lines on the soccer field, the boundary lines. And so ended up like Spud the Scarecrow would say, I'll do it. But he'd run amok and just, you know, draw lines all over the oval. So he was this real sort of enfant terrible of Bob the Builder. But obviously the American producers thought the trouble-making Scarecrow wouldn't fit with their new high-heart aesthetic concept, you know.
1: I like that, but he was quite scary, that Scarecrow.
0: Because he had that, I didn't know why he was so scary for years. He was like a scarecrow. First of all, it was a scarecrow that talked and moved.
1: Yeah.
0: Normally they talk like Wurzel Gummidge, but they don't move. He had like an onion for a head almost.
1: Yeah.
0: But he also had the green and red scarf, which is Freddy Krueger.
1: Freddy Krueger. Yeah. That's what it is.
0: Yeah. Which... the person that put that in must have known, you know, because,
1: smart. Hey, a taxi that says, hey, Goodings, that's you. What about Dukes of Hazzard? My favourite show when it was running, the jumping the shark moment was when they encountered a spaceship and an alien, kind of like Kazoo and the Flintstones. My theory was they were running out of Dodge Chargers to jump, so the stunts were being reduced and they needed something else. Each week to keep us watching. This is from Little Brother Trucker, and I'm only saying little because it's in the title. So I didn't even know that there was an episode where that happened, Scott.
0: Neither did I, but there was also that, what about three quarters of the way through, there was a pay dispute, and the main, was it Duke and, was it Bo and Luke?
1: Yeah.
0: They left. Because they weren't getting paid enough, and so they basically went on strike for two seasons. I can't remember who they brought in, probably their cousins, but then they came back when the pay dispute was resolved. By then, they'd lost all momentum. So, did you still stay with Sons of Anarchy the whole time?
1: No, I left Sons of Anarchy. I love Sons of Anarchy, but left Sons of Anarchy when they went to Ireland.
0: That's what I was going to say. Like, so Sons of Anarchy were, that was about an outlaw motorcycle gang, wasn't it, in California?
1: Yep.
0: And that's what I thought too, because I was watching it, and as we've mentioned it before, you know, we were watching it because they would reference Hamlet a lot, wouldn't they? Because that was sort of loosely based on that. In the third season, suddenly they ended up in Northern Ireland. And there were a lot of stereotypes in there, weren't there?
1: It was just, there was someone's son, there was a child, someone was kidnapped and taken.
0: Someone was kidnapped,
1: to Ireland, and that's just, it fell off. And it might have come back.
0: Lots of stereotypes of Northern Irish and Irish people and lots of dodgy accents, but I think at least they shot it there. They didn't like try and pretend.
1: I was waiting for a moment by which Sons of Anarchy would somehow, although you'd need to cross over timelines, would meet Peaky Blinders, and there would be some sort of a crossover between those two.
0: You'd need a wormhole.
1: You would need a wormhole for it to happen.
0: It's about a century, isn't it?
1: It's about a century. Actually, do you reckon that when they do crossovers of shows, that sometimes that means that they're grasping at straws a little bit?
0: Oh, well, which ones? Well, I know they do Chicago Fire and Chicago Med, but they're like more franchises, aren't they?
1: Yeah, and Special Victims Unit meets what was the original show that's...
0: Law and Order.
1: Law and Order, where there were Law and Order episodes where they would meet Special Victims Unit.
0: That's probably the same. Actually, is Chicago Med, aren't they, Dick Wolf as well?
1: Don't know. Never watched it.
0: I think they are as well. So, yeah, I think that's okay because that's like a Dick Wolf universe and all the characters exist in that universe.
1: That universe is important. We should talk about universes one day. Brooke's with us. Hello, Brooke.
2: G'day, guys. How are you going?
1: Good. What did you want to talk about?
2: I think it was the 80s. There was an Australian TV show that had

0: Jeremy Sims in it, and it was about a family that won the lottery.
1: Yeah.
0: Yeah, and but they obviously ran out of plot lines, and they basically turned into a soft porn vampire show.
1: Scott?
2: Yes. Chances is actually available. I think it's on for free on a streaming service.
1: Oh, is it Chances?
2: Yeah, Chances. Were you in Chances?
1: Yeah, I was a little bit in Chances.
2: It went a bit erotic.
1: Oh, that's right. It went weird, wasn't it, Brooke? Because Chances in the beginning wasn't too weird, but it went weird. Who was the guy that was in some sort of an oxygen tent thing, Scott?
2: I just remember that Bogart Lowe was part of an Asian crime syndicate, and there was some dabbling with nuns and some Nazi imagery. But, yeah, it went occulty and, yeah, really weird plots. After being, like, a relatively safe middle class... Sort of, it was a bit weird at the start, but yeah. It was always pretty much a middle class family had, you know, won the lottery, and that's what its thing was.
1: It did go a bit weird, Brooke. I'm glad you brought up Chances, because it was hard to try and work out sometimes what Chances was actually about.
0: Oh, yeah, we used to just watch it because we used to just want to know, what weird stuff's going to come on the TV tonight.
1: It was like that, and there were generally a lot of bottoms in it, Scott.
2: Yeah, and there was like, I think they were dabbling in... Egyptian artifacts, illegal trade of Egyptian artifacts at one stage. But I'm interested, what did you play in Chances?
1: I was generally a policeman in Chances. Whenever there was an episode, I remember being a policeman on the docks in Melbourne. There must have been
2: like
1: something.
2: Like in a uniform?
1: Yeah, yeah, yeah. So quite often a policeman in Chances. But it was funny. It was always funny to go because you never quite knew what was going to happen. When you turn up to do the shooting on the day, you were never quite sure what it was about.
2: Oh, okay. Well, I'll have a look because we need to find out what episode you're in, and because I think they're all available. So
1: someone said,
2: I'll work my way through them.
1: Yeah, good luck. Somebody's also, what did someone say? Oh, it's on Foxtel.
2: So yeah, it's, it is.
1: Jeremy Sills is in Chances and it's on Foxtel, says Donald.
2: So, Trevor, I've basically got every episode stored in my library, so I can just go through and I'm going to zoom. And were you wearing a white, you know, Victoria Police? I'm not sure Victoria Police would have given their permission, considering the raunchy nature. So it might have been like a generic police force. But were you wearing like a white Victoria Police kind of hat?
1: No, I was definitely in a uniform, but I can't remember much. This is a long time ago, Scott.
2: Oh, come on. It's Chances.
1: Long time ago. but I do know I kept my pants on, so that was fine. There was always, you'd always, though, when you were called up to do an episode of Chances, because there's always a nudity clause thing in there, and they would ask you whether or what you are prepared to do, and you were never sure whether or not, especially if you're doing Chances, of whether or not to tick that bit or not.
2: You were hired as a uniformed policeman.
1: No, you just get told you're being an extra, and then when you turn up, they then give you what you're actually doing.
2: You could have been in the bordello or something.
1: let me see. Hi, Trevor and Scott, personally for me, Doctor Who lost the appeal when Capaldi became the Doctor. Poor scripting. The Doctor and the assistants were basically chasing scary monsters every show. No real depth of the stories. It was very different from when David Tennant, Matt Smith, from that period of time, says Jeff.
2: I was a bit loath to mention Doctor Who, but I was reading something tonight about Doctor Who, that the BBC has cancelled the Christmas special, and Russell T Davies posted, I saw, the saying he won't be running it anymore, and he actually said the BBC are putting it out to tender.
1: Oh.
2: Doctor Who.
1: Really?
2: Yeah. So, if you're a Doctor Who fan, check that out.
1: So does that mean that the BBC won't have control over the storylines? I don't know.
2: It was being made by Disney, wasn't it?
1: Was it? Oh, I didn't know that.
2: But, they said they were going to make Christmas special, but now they're saying they're not going to make the Christmas special.
1: Well, never seen
2: one. Yeah, and instead they're asking companies to come forward and help them co-produce it.
1: Pamela has said Country Practice jumped the

0: shark when Molly died?
1: Oh, yeah, I probably ordered. Who left at the same time? Vicky left at the same time, didn't she?
0: That was, Vicky, I mean, that vet? Was probably one of the great moments of Australian television.
1: Yeah, when she left. Yeah. Oh, Brendan left quite soon after, didn't he? Yeah.
0: If you'd like to join us, then give us a call. What did you do? You know, that's all I was in chance of. Well, I did some other chances of ones, but I just remember being the policeman. I think somebody jumped off a, I think somebody jumped off a bridge or jumped off a jetty in that. I think maybe there may have been some nudity in that part. I can't remember.
1: Well, they're all available.
0: They're all available. Steve's with us. Hello, Steve.
2: Yeah, good day, how's it going?
0: Now, this is a very popular show, but you felt that there was a moment that they jumped the shark in Rake?
2: I thought it was an absolutely brilliant show for the first season, but once they let Barney fly off to New Zealand in the balloon, they lost trail of it. But, you know, it just wasn't as good after that.
0: What was it you liked about it, and what was it that made it less enjoyable after that particular part?
2: Well, most of the first season, it was actually believable. Yeah, the situations were quite believable, even though they were outrageous. But they just took things too far. It just got too muddled after the first season.
0: When you say too far, was it in the storylines, was it in the characters, or was it just in a bit of everything?
2: A bit of everything, really, because they started to get convoluted by making the politician a friend and bringing all the families together and mixing everyone up. And they introduced too many sidelines, like a pregnant girlfriend for Barney and all sorts of things. So they just got too convoluted.
0: Scott?
1: Yeah, I mean, what did you think when it was sort of like that, you know, Who Goes to Washington? The, you know, the classic film, because he went to Canberra as the senator, didn't he?
2: Yeah.
1: At one stage?
2: Yep. They'd gone too far by then.
1: And then he ended up getting on the High Court in, I think, the last episode, which is where they rounded out, which was interesting.
0: Did it really upset, like, was it something, because sometimes when this happens with television programs, Steve, well, I'm not going to say it's really upsetting or devastating because there are far more terrible things that can happen in your life, but it's just a shame when that happens.
2: It is. It's disappointing because it was such a great premise and a really good show in the first season. They should have just cut after that.
0: Thank
1: you. Did you watch the American version?
2: Oh, no, I wouldn't even ever watch an American version of anything. They can destroy the best comedies in the world. They did it to The Office. They did it to everything they ever copied.
0: Well, but gee, a lot of people rave about The Office, the US series.
2: No,
0: and Shameless as well.
2: Rubbish.
0: It was rubbish. Excellent.
2: Absolute rubbish it was.
0: I like it when people hold back on their opinion, Scott.
1: I think that, to me, the Office, the American, I didn't, it took me a while to get into The Office, the American version. I sort of did. When Will Ferrell came in, that was a bit weird. And also when, you know, when they brought Ricky Gervais in and he confronted Michael Scott, I thought that was a bit desperate as well. And some of the romantic interests they tried to foist on some of the characters, I thought. Yeah, but I don't, yeah. Probably him leaving, probably Steve Carell leaving, maybe.
0: We're talking this morning with Scott Gooding's TV Freak about the moment that TV series lost it, that it was a really good series, you enjoyed it, and then they introduced somebody or they went off on a different tangent and it just wasn't that popular anymore. 1-300-800-222. Buffy jumped the shark when Buffy died and got buried at the end of the series 5, but got resurrected and dug her way out of the grave and then cancelled the series and moved on to another network. I don't know anything about Buffy, Scott.
1: I didn't think any Buffy fans thought it jumped the shark. I know they think the creators jumped the shark in a lot of ways, but I thought Buffy fans stuck with it right till the end.
0: Is that the same with Stranger Things? Because I watched the first two series of Stranger Things, and then I didn't watch it anymore.

0: more. I'm not sure if there was a moment, but I just didn't watch it anymore. But some people would say it jumped the shark, but other people say that it has been very, very good. And if you're loyal, you'll follow it anyway.
1: Did you say it? Did you say it last? Did you last two seasons? Did you say?
0: Yeah.
1: Yeah, it's one of those the things where I think people now it was like an episode a week wasn't it released an episode a week or was it released as a whole series? I can't remember. But now if you have to wait, that can be a jumping the shark moment because people just don't have that attention span anymore. But I thought when Eleven became the punk in the second series, I just it lost it a bit there because. The depiction of her as a punk, it was like, I mentioned, it's like something out of Quincy in the 80s, you know, a stereotypical punk character.
0: Yep.
1: It looked like, you know, when a department store will sell punk garb. That's what I thought. It just didn't look realistic, you know.
0: Like it's
1: that's
0: a brand
1: sort of
0: new,
1: it lost me a bit.
0: It's a brand new leather jacket.
1: Yeah, but it wasn't, the other thing is it wasn't aimed at, us necessarily, Trevor.
0: Yeah, yeah.
1: Was aimed at the young people, you know.
0: Is one of the greatest examples of jumping the shark. There was that moment that everyone defines it so well that we all know that this was the point, was in Mork and Mindy when they introduced the fully grown baby that got younger.
1: But that's but he's born out of an egg, wasn't he?
0: Yes.
1: That's because people in Ork were born out of eggs. Mm. But that was, isn't that an interesting concept? Like it was reverse aging, wasn't it?
0: Oh, well, it was the moment that it just wasn't funny anymore.
1: But was he born, it was Jonathan Winters, wasn't it?
0: Yes.
1: But he was born old as the baby, but he spoke as the baby.
0: Yes.
1: And that was the confusing part because did he wear nappies as well?
0: It was just stupid, Scott, is what it was.
1: I thought they should have concentrated more on the on Mindy's dad's jazz shop and jazz
0: that
1: career.
0: Would have, yes, that would have worked, but not introducing. I can't. The writers must have been going, I don't know, what will we do? Oh, well, that's an interesting idea.
1: How are you going with shrinking?
0: Now, you see, I this is a shrinking for people who are wondering is a has Harrison Ford in it. It's a very good actor. It's about a group of psychiatrists, and it's look. I think the first seasons were superb. This last season, I think they're looking for new things and they're stretching it. But I personally haven't enjoyed this last season so much. Harrison Ford's character and that storyline is really good, but some of the other storylines just don't work as well as they used to.
1: Because it's interesting because the main character, his neighbour Derek, is very cool and calm. He's played by Ted McGinley. And the person that came up with the concept of Jump the Shark, the patron saint of Jump the Shark, is Ted McGinley because he has joined a lot of shows in their decline as cast members left. Like he's joined Happy Days, Married with Children, Love Boat. Apparently he's taken it on too. It's not like, you know, a question of his acting ability. It's just, you know, this coincidence he's joining these shows. But it's good to see him in a, in a reasonable role in a serious show.
0: He's very good too.
1: Yeah.
0: But I think that I don't know what to say about shrinking because I love it so much. Because it's one of those programs that has many storylines, and some of the storylines are still really strong, and the other storylines perhaps are just they're stretching it too much.
1: I think they're doing a fourth.
0: Yeah, and I think they will. And I will watch it, and we'll see. Steve's with us. Hello, Steve.
2: Hello, good morning, how are we?
0: Good, thanks, Steve.
2: Yeah, I'd like to talk about, I think it's a fantastic Australian show, Mr. In-Between.
0: Mm-hmm.
2: I love this character, the type of human being he was. He had a dark side to him and a very, you can say, modest, caring person as well on top of that. He loved his daughter. He respected his friends highly. Whoever respected him, he respected you back.

0: But when he come down to his business, which was a hitman, he'll just do his job and just sort of get it over and done with. It never really affected his other side of his life.
1: Is it still good? Is it still a good series?
0: Well, no, it's over now. The series is finished.
1: Okay.
0: I think they made three series and maybe about 10 episodes in each.
1: Do you reckon that they left it at the right time and didn't try and stretch it too much?
0: Maybe yes, maybe no. I think it had a very, very strange ending.
1: Mm. Yeah. Don't say, because people haven't seen it. I've never seen it, Scott.
2: No, look, I liked it. I found it difficult to watch because I found it really tense the whole time. Mm. And I was on the edge of, you know, in the seat watching and wondering what was going to happen, whether it was going to be an outburst from a character or something out of the blue would happen. And yeah, there were three series of it. And, yeah, without giving away the spoiler at the end, it had this really interesting, you know, potentially open-ended ending. But also it was definitive in its own way. If you've seen it, you know what I'm talking about. Mm. You just, the way it ends, the scenario that ended on, it could have gone a lot of different directions. It involves him as a taxi driver driving passengers around. But, yeah, it was just the whole time the main character, Ray, was just on the edge. Someone annoyed him in the street, all of a sudden it could kick off. And I didn't really find it gratuitous. I just found it very tense.
1: Yeah. Thank you, Steve. A good example of, well, this was for me, because Homeland was a great series.
2: Yeah.
1: And Claire Danes was phenomenal. But that jumped the shark in about season two or three. And it became very soapyish. It centered around the family and things that were happening with the family and not necessarily about spying and stuff. And if you stayed with it, it got better. So sometimes I wonder, Scott, that programs may jump the shark, but then they recognize it and go back to the things that they were good at.
2: Go back. Because did Damien Lewis come back into it?
1: No.
2: Was he in it the whole time?
1: No. Damien Lewis, was that the red-headed guy?
2: Yeah.
1: No, he left the series in maybe two or three. He died. Yep. Sorry for people who have never seen Homeland before. Yeah. But they kept the Claire Danes character and they kept her character then investigating her involvement in different spying things and all of that sort of stuff. So they came back to the central part and Claire Danes character was just grew and grew and grew and became better.
2: Because I know he died in it, so he didn't spoil that for me, but I just wondered if he'd left at one stage and then come back. But on that, another spy show, which I think was interesting and didn't actually jump, but it ran a long time, was the British show, Spooks.
1: Mm.
2: And so many of the major characters, I think the Peter Firth character remained constant throughout it, but a lot of agents in that show died in the show,
1: yeah.
2: Were killed off, and some of them were like really out of the blue and really shocked you if you didn't know and hadn't read about what was happening. So that they sort of kept that fresh again by keeping you on the edge, wondering, you know, which characters would survive and what was around the corner.
1: Spooks is a great show, and you're right, the ability to keep that fresh was very, very good. John's with us. Hello, John.
3: Hello.
1: Yes, John. What did you want to say?
3: Supergirl was the one, sprung to mind that was vaguely recent. The first series was just her, Calista Flockhart. It was all about female empowerment, Mum, and I watched it. Then the second series, they started throwing in every character you can think of that wasn't Superman, basically.
1: Have you seen that, Scott?
2: Which one, Superman?
1: Supergirl.
2: Supergirl, no.
3: It was a few years ago,
1: So was it a good show to start with, John?
3: Oh, yeah, the whole first season was well worth watching and, on weekly, like the olden days.
1: John, was it an issue, though, when you noticed that they'd changed it a lot, did you stay with it or was there a point when you just went, I can't watch it anymore?
3: No, Mum and I basically thought she was meant to be super. I mean, if they're all super, then there wasn't much point. And Calista Flockhart left as well, which she was a great it was a great role for her, I think.
1: That's a really interesting role for Felicity Flockhart to play.
3: Oh, she. Oh, sorry, no, she wasn't Supergirl.
1: Oh,
3: that would be a
1: that would be interesting.
3: She was the magazine editor that the Supergirl worked at.
1: I'd watch that.
3: I would watch that too. I would return for that.
1: Good on you. Thank you.
2: When you mentioned Calista Flockhart, I immediately remembered Ally McBeal.
1: Mm.
2: And it was probably more about the selling of that show, but remember there was a dance. Remember the dancing baby phenomena?
1: Yes, yes, yes, yes, yes.
2: In that?
1: Yep.
2: And I think it wasn't so much in the show. It was more the way Seven sold it. It was almost like the person doing the ads didn't actually thought the show was about dancing babies. And it sort of put me off because I think even like watching football or sport, you know, they have ads across the bottom of the screen,
1: yeah, yeah.
2: You know, advertising their coming shows. I think one of them, they may even had dancing baby coming along. It's like, well, I think the show was a bit more than dancing babies, but I'm not sure the network could craft that concept. So I sort of just found that, you know, annoying and probably tuned out and went back when it was repeated a couple of years later.
1: I wonder if there was a point in Boston Legal that it jumped the shark, because that went for such a long time and it was really good to begin with, but I don't know if there was an actual point, but I just stopped watching it because I don't know if I found that they were stretching the stories too far to try and come up with legal cases that were bizarre and weird and interesting.
2: Did it potentially become you're watching for the end of show chats between Shatner
1: yeah.
2: and James Spader. And I felt when they were being really self-reverential and including references to their past careers in the show's characters' dialogue. I remember he said he was Pretty in Pink and Stop Being a Klingon and all these kind of things.
1: Yeah.
2: And in the end, I was watching that and I totally forgot they were actors and I just felt like, I thought in the end I was just watching James Spader and I was watching William Shatner, like they were, you know, in a bar having a chat. I think that sort of lost its way a bit.
1: I think there were points in that television program where they were just trying to be confronting. They were trying to do things that would make you go, oh, you can't do that.
2: Yeah, with their cases.
1: Yeah, and I didn't like that. Hello, Sean.
4: Hey, Trev, how you doing?
1: What did you want to mention, Sean? When was it jumped the shark?
4: No, the Brady Bunch.
1: Mm-hmm.
4: The Brady Bunch, when they went to Hawaii. They lost me when they went to Hawaii. When the father, he got a job in Hawaii, didn't he?
1: Yeah.
4: And they had to go to Hawaii, and Bobby and Peter found a tiki doll.
1: Yep.
4: A tiki thing, and was it the older brother, Greg? Didn't he had a surfing accident or something?
1: There was something like that.
4: Held on the water.
1: And I think that's the one Vincent Price was in, Scott?
2: Yeah, they were cursed.
1: Yes.
4: Yeah.
2: There was a spider creeping up
4: the
2: bedroom. Alice did it back doing the Hawaiian dancing.
4: That's the one, yeah.
2: Yeah.
4: That's the one.
1: Why was it at that point it jumped the shark? Were you with it up to there, Sean?
4: Yeah, I was, but that just went just too ridiculous. Like,
1: yeah.
4: It was a good family, and there was all this stuff happened. I was just like, how can all that happen on one holiday?
1: It's true.
2: I thought it jumped the shark in its depiction of American employer relationships in the 70s, the way Mr. Can't remember the boss's name. He not only flew Mike to work on the architecture project in Hawaii, he flew the whole family over. What a generous employer.
4: Yeah,
1: it's true. Look, hey, Sean, thank you. And we will finish with Kiri because, Kiri, I'm not sure if there's any particular point in Gilligan's Island that it jumped. What do you think?
5: Well, gentlemen, good morning. But is there an argument that the jumping the shark concept started with Gilligan's Island? Because throughout the shows, there were various people that came to the island to get all, and they always got away, including the surfer that surfed there, and he managed to surf away. And when you were a 12-year-old and you felt for these islanders who were peddling these funny bicycles to make electricity to get off the island, You then suddenly realise there's a 12-year-old. Well, hang on, these people are getting away. Wasn't there an episode where they were saved and they then came back?
1: I mean, it's an interesting, and Kiri's right. Like, there were so many points by which you could go within Gilligan's Island. Oh, for goodness sake, it's just gone too far. And maybe the surfer were maybe one of those, but that was relatively early. But we forgave them a lot in Gilligan's Island, Scott.
2: Yeah, it finished, and then they did the movie when they were saved.
1: Mm.
2: They did a telly movie a few years later, a reunion film where they were saved, and then they did another one where they couldn't cope back in Western society, so they all went back to the island.
1: That's right.
2: Yeah.
1: But there was never really a... Maybe we have too fond of memories of Gilligan's Island and forget the opportunities or where it was that it went a bit silly.
2: And the fact they jumped... I mean, I wasn't aware of even I Dream a Genie. John on Facebook mentions... There was a four-episode arc when Jeannie was trapped in a NASA safe. But in the end, the whole concept of it was there were 4 weeks of this where viewers were encouraged to send in their combinations to the safe that would help release her.
1: Oh, really?
2: And the winner won around-the-world trip. I'll give the spoiler. The combination was 497. And they got $1,000 spending money. But in the end, I think it was... I was reading about it before. It might have even been a gimmick because they were certain ratings were higher than they thought they were through the surveys.
1: Yeah.
2: So by doing this, they were getting 9,000 letters a day. So it showed the producers there really was this huge audience, you know, watching the show and engaging, you know, entering this episode to get around the world trip if you guess the combination of to release Jeannie from the four episode version in the NASA safe. But that probably did jump the shark because that's a bit of not product placement, but that's sort of veering off to try and protect your longevity as a show.
1: Just I wonder as well with the TV shows like that, with I Dream of Jeannie, that we were talking earlier about unresolved sexual tension, that when they actually became a couple, because that happened in I Dream of Jeannie, didn't it?
2: Yeah, and it happened in Get Smart as well, didn't it?
1: Yeah. That once you actually get rid of that, then that's a lot of what the interaction is about between the characters on the show.
2: Yeah, and then you... Get Smart, they have the kid and they have the child as well, which means you have to banish Fang.
1: Oh, no, that's not very good.
2: I know. That's what Fang disappeared. That's when it jumped, I reckon.
1: Margaret has suggested Shetland was never the same after Jimmy Perez left.
2: No.
1: I mean, that's a point by which people have to go when you lose central characters and they decide to keep the TV series going. Number one, it's very brave for them to be able to do that. But some people will leave. That, I mean, that's the same with Midsummer Murders when what's-his-name left and his cousin became the policeman.
2: I admit, I still haven't watched, even though I love Sanjeev, I haven't watched the last season of Unforgotten after Nicola Walker left. You know, Unforgotten, like a cold case series.
1: Yeah, no,
2: English
1: couldn't do
2: one.
1: That.
2: Yeah, whereas I had no problem watching CSI after... after watching NYPD Blue after David Caruso left.
1: Although, I've got to say, people will follow Death in Paradise no matter who the new detective is that comes in.
2: Yeah, that's right. Yeah, Ralph Little and,
1: Oh, the joys of Death in Paradise. All that really is Midsummer Murders in a Caribbean island.
2: Oh, yeah, there's a formula to that.
1: There certainly is. Scott Goodings, great talking to you. Thank you.
2: Thanks, Trevor. See ya.
1: See ya. Scott Goodings, TV Freak, joins us to take a look at television. Thank you to everybody who joined us. There are so many different times that television programs have jumped the shark, and perhaps you've lost it, but then sometimes you'll come back. Although shows like Passions, someone would question whether or not there was ever a shark there at any point in time. We're off to the next ABC News.
6: Everything Melbourne.
7: I was in a small business. It's not for the faint of heart.
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9: I'm glad to see that we're at least having the debate.
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10: ABC News, I'm Clive Hunter. One Nation leader Pauline Hanson has promised that federal Labor seats in Western Australia will be on her hit list at the next election. party has surged in recent national polls, suggesting it's more popular than Labour or the Coalition. Senator Hanson addressed supporters at an event in Perth last night as hundreds of protesters outside the venue accused her of racism. She insisted One Nation will be targeting Labour seats.
11: Useless ones have done nothing but destroy this nation, and we will take our nation back.
10: Prices across the United States rose to a three-year high in May, with American consumers increasingly feeling the impacts of the Iran war. With more, here's the BBC's Samira Hussain.
12: With the Strait of Hormuz closed, it means that about a fifth of the world's energy supplies are no longer on the market. And even though the United States doesn't import any of its energy through the Strait of Hormuz, the resulting energy fluctuations in prices have really had an impact here in the United States. So it's costing a lot more for cars to fill up with gasoline. Food prices have gotten a lot higher. And if you look at the way wages are increasing, it's not in line with inflation, which means people have a job to make ends meet.
10: Meanwhile, President Trump has threatened to hit Iran again as soon as today because the Iranians are taking too long to sign a peace deal. The U.S. has already launched airstrikes at targets in southern Iran after the downing of an American attack helicopter, with Iran firing back at countries in the region.
13: So we'll see what happens. But we hit them hard yesterday, and we're going to hit them again hard today, in case you miss it, in case you don't turn on your television set. And we'll see what happens with the deal. We were really close to a deal, but they keep tapping us along. They keep playing us for suckers because, you know what? They dealt with some very stupid presidents. I have to say that. I'm embarrassed to say it. Some very stupid people were sitting here.
10: Comes as Australia, the US and European allies have condemned plots by Iranian-backed groups to kill Iranian dissidents, journalists and Jews. The joint statement released by the US Department of State says, "We stand united in our determination to protect our countries and our people." The group of nations allege lethal plotting by intelligence organizations within the Iranian state and call on Iran to stop such actions. A Sudanese man has appeared in court in Northern Ireland, accused of attempted murder over a knife attack in which the victim lost his left eye. The attack sparked violent anti-immigrant demonstrations in parts of Belfast as buildings and vehicles were set alight. Violence condemned by the Prime Minister, Keir Starmer.
14: We are united in calling for calm and determined to restore order, support the police and all those on the front line, and ensure that justice is done.
10: All Victorian children will get two extra visits with maternal and child health nurses triggered by reforms to the NDIS. Here's Ethan Seidemann.
15: Under changes to the NDIS, children under 8 with mild to moderate autism will be moved off the scheme and into the Thriving Kids program. Minister for Children Lizzie Blanthorn said Victoria will also review the existing 10 maternal healthcare visits, which are for newborns until they're about 3.5 years old. Ms. Blanthorn said all Victorian children will get two extra assessments with maternal and child healthcare nurses as they start kindergarten and before they start school to identify any support they need. The state will also employ more allied health professionals and support workers, co-located with maternal child health, kindergartens and early parenting centres.
10: Ahead of SpaceX's stock market launch this week, government officials here are warning about Australia's growing reliance on Elon Musk's Starlink. National AI tech reporter Cam Wilson explains.
16: Satellite internet provider Starlink has an estimated 200,000 Australian customers and deals with both Telstra and Optus. Documents obtained via a Freedom of Information request shows Home Affairs officials flagging that Starlink's success presents a challenge to Australian sovereignty. While acknowledging the service's benefit, officials said it's hard to regulate offshore assets. The Australian Signals Directorate has also warned that private satellite operators exert significant control over their networks. SpaceX did not respond to questions from the ABC.
10: And briefly, the government's putting $100 million into a new arthritis research mission, bringing together researchers, health professionals and patients. ABC News.
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18: Partly cloudy day with a medium chance of showers, most likely in the early morning. Light winds expected. A low of 10 and a maximum of 17 for Thursday. Friday, a partly cloudy day, a low of 12 and a top of 19. And Saturday, rain expected, a low of 14 and a maximum of 18.
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1: Good morning. It is 6 minutes past four, 6 minutes past two in Western Australia, and 24 minutes to four in South Australia and in the Northern Territory, if you're listening. This is the moment in time when we open up the lines and you can talk about whatever you want to, the things that are happening in politics. It may be something that you've read about in the paper. It may be taking a look at the things that you would like to do in the future and still be doing. So what are the things that you would like to talk about, that you have an opinion that you would like to share? 1-300-800-222 or text us on 0437-774-774. Interesting story coming out of the ACT, being that the ACT will become the first in the nation to abolish stamp duty for all first home buyers, regardless of income or home value. The move continues the ACT government's decade-long ambition to abolish tax on all house sales. What do you think? Is that a good idea? Would it be much easier for people to be able to get into the housing market if there was no stamp duty, and especially for first home buyers? Is that a good idea? 1-300-800-222 or text us on 0437-774-774. Is it something that you would like to see? Do you think it should be for first home buyers? I always wonder for people who have been through separation or divorce, who are then wanting to get back into the housing market as well, whether or not it's really difficult because you may have been a homeowner, yet at that particular point in time, given what you've been through, you may not still have the opportunity or the income or to have the deposit to be able to get back into the housing market. So is that something that should be considered as well, as far as you're concerned? There was a story that we heard a little bit about yesterday about, we wanted to do, how do you imagine you'd be spending your days if you lived older than 100? Reading, some gardening, perhaps a bit of travel, health permitting. One centenarian from regional Victoria is taking aim at a world record, hoping to become the oldest woman still playing competitive croquet. The 101-year-old May Beveridge says croquet is still very good for you.
21: It's such a wonderful exercise, not only for your body, but for your brain. People think you just have to hit a ball through a hoop. It's nothing like that. You have to think ahead. It keeps you sane.
1: So, what would you still like to be doing once you're 100? What do you think you will be doing at that age, if you could? 1-300-800-222, text 0437-774-774. Do you think it's a good idea that stamp duty will soon be abolished for all first home buyers in the ACT? Do you think that that should be extended for people who may be separated or divorced and they're needing to get back into the housing market? Because in that situation, you may not have the deposit anymore to be able to get back in. Do you think there should be some sort of leniency in that regard as well for older Australians who've been through that situation? So what are your thoughts on any of those things? Or if there's something else that you would like to talk about, then please do. All you got to do is send us a text or give us a call. Trev, King Charles just granted Scotland a public holiday for making the soccer world game of the World Series. I'm outraged. Where's our extra holiday? Says John. Do you think we should get another public holiday because we're playing in the World Cup? 1-300-800-222. Can you think of any other excuse why we should get a public holiday? Because we do like our public holidays, and we've had some taken away from us over a period of time. Hello, Julian. What did you want to talk about?
22: Yeah, okay. It's about a television show, but I know you've covered it.
1: That's right.
22: But serious, it's not comedy.
1: Hmm.
22: Does anyone over east, particularly, I'm from Perth, you might know, and it was called The Magic Boomerangs. It was similar to Skippy.
1: This was, this was in the late 60s, early 70s?
22: No, early 70s, yeah.
1: Yeah. Was it with the magic boomerang you could stop time?
22: Yes, that's the one.
1: Yeah.
22: Did anybody...

0: remember looking at it. Yeah, because I can't remember all of it, but they threw a boomerang, kids, and it stopped time. Yeah.
1: Yeah, I remember very just little bits of it. Mind you, I'm from Perth as well, so I'm not sure if it was a West
0: I know
1: Australian
0: you
1: thing.
0: are, yeah.
1: So if anyone does remember, give us a call on 1300 800 222. If you're 100, what do you think it's still be doing? That's a great story. And as we heard and had a listen to May Beveridge talking about continuing to play croquet at 101. Geez, I don't think I'll still be playing golf at 101. Maybe I will. You never nearly know. Grover from Ocean Grove says, when I'm 100, I'll be praying. It says here, maybe. Hi, Trevor. Dropping stamp duty will just free up money for house purchases to push up prices of houses they bid on. I wonder if that's the case, though, because you can understand that, Greg. So thank you for that. When you combine that with some of the new things that are put that a government are putting through as far as taxation is concerned federally, whether or not combined, they could actually make a difference as well. The way the economy is going, I'll still be working when I'm 100 to pay off the house, says Graham. Hello, Steve.
2: Yeah, good day, mate.
1: At 100?
2: There was a couple of young guys down at the gym, and they're doing their workouts, and they noticed this old fella over in the corner, and he's lifting twice the weights that they can lift, and he's doing twice the reps that they could do. And they watched him, and then they walk over and said, "Hey there, Grandad, you look like you're pretty healthy there." He says, "Yep." He says, "I come down the gym every day." He says, "I've never drank, never smoked, and never chased loose women. And next week, I'll be celebrating my 98th birthday." And the young bloke says, "Yeah, but how the hell are you going to celebrate it?"
1: Thank you. I thought there was a joke coming in there. And mind you, I thank you, Steve, because that was relatively tame, whereas it could have been very, very different. Paper Chucker says, didn't the GST supposedly stop all other taxes? Yeah, you see, when that was introduced, they said we'll get rid of all the other taxes, and then they will either be introduced, reintroduced. Then there are the ones that they introduce for a short time and then can't get rid of, because once it's been introduced, once you've actually gotten rid of a tax, good try in trying to reintroduce it later on. That might be going to happen as far as the fuel excise, with that being halved. Whether or not the government's going to be able to then lift the fuel excise so that people will go, oh, that's all right. It's going up 20 or 30 cents a litre, but we knew it was only for 3 months. Hi, Trevor. In 2000, John Howard agreed to share the GST with the states in exchange for the states abolishing stamp duty. 26 years later, says Sally. Thank you. If you want to join us, 1300 800 222 on text. 0437 774 774. Just a little reminder, Andrew Dickens joins us in just a little while. As we take a look, as we like to do with him, as we take a look with Matt, sorry, it's Matthew Dickerson, joins us to take a look at new technology. So if you've got some new technology in your house and you're enjoying it, tell us what it is. If you've got some new technology in your house and you're just going, frustrates me a bit, because I'm not exactly sure how it works. So give us a call. Do you know what? We had a thing happen the other day where the remote stopped working. And there's that small panic when the remote stops working, because when you don't have a remote, you can't do anything. And like, look for around the remote, and I couldn't find anywhere to put the batteries. There was no battery thing in it. And then we had a closer look, and then we remembered that it was a plug-in, that you plug it in, and it

we're hearing a lot about, then, as I said, Matthew Dickerson will join us very, very soon. And if you want to join us as we open up the lines, 1-300-800-222. I will point out that Robin said, "Hey, Trevor, I finally got one. Hooray." This is as far as the theme was concerned a little while ago. So I was the first. If so, can you please play "I Drove All Night" by Celine Dion? Of course we can play "All Night." And thank you, Maddie, for having a little look for it and putting it in the system, because otherwise, Robin, you wouldn't have got to hear it. So let's have a listen.

I've got to say, Robin, when I saw that we were going to be playing that song, and I've never heard it before, when it started, I was a little bit shocked, I must say, that it didn't sound particularly Celine Dion-y. However, it's the way it goes. John said, Trev, that's a bit rockin' for Celine Dion. Is she turning into a Gen X delinquent? Kudos, though. Respect for doing it. So nicely done, Robin, bringing us that, because many of us have probably never heard Celine Dion do anything like that ever again. The Magic Boomerang was on ABC TV in 1965. I remember it well. There are episodes on YouTube, says Peter. G'day, Trevor. If we're going to be living till we're over 100, we must all work until we're 85. Otherwise, who's going to pay for our quality of life, says Molly. Alan says the ACT is abolishing stamp duty on those buying homes, at the same time raising the rates of every existing homeowner. They're going to raise more money than stamp duty and charge it every year instead of stamp duty just once. Nice point. I heard that story that I think it was a rate increase that there was in the ACT. 1300 800 222. Matthew Dickerson joining us shortly as we have.

have a little look at the new technology. If you have new technology and you want to talk about it, how good it is, perhaps it isn't so flash, but give us a ring. 1-300-800-222. That coming up next, and you're more than welcome to join us. This is the Eurythmics.

0: That's the Eurythmics. And When Tomorrow Comes. Just a reminder, in the next hour, I'm going to talk to you, or we're going to do an audit of the console that's in between the seats in your car, because we're wanting to find out whether or not it is really exactly the same as in your house, the second or third cupboard where you just chuck everything. So we want to find out what's in there. So we're going to do that in the next hour. So keep that in mind, because you might want to have a little look, or you can just have a little think about the stuff that you know is in there and you think, why did I put it in there? That coming up a little bit later. Firstly, though, Matthew Dickerson coming up next.
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0: So if you have a new piece of technology and want to talk about how wonderful it is, or perhaps how you just don't get it, 1-300-800-222, Matthew Dickerson, small business consultant and presenter of the Tech Talk podcast. Hello, Matthew.
4: Morning, Trevor. It seems like a month since we've last talked. Good to be talking to you again.
0: It probably is. I wanted to talk to you because this was a story that was in ABC News online about the changes and that the number of people that are in the forefront as far as using batteries and mega battery storage is concerned around the world. China at number one, United States at number two. And I was surprised to see that Australia is sitting at number three in that list.
4: We are a bit of an anomaly in our renewables picture and our EVs and our whole environmental landscape as far as power is concerned, but we are going very well with batteries, Trevor, and it's something that's made a difference. You might have seen recently too in some articles, basically in the ABC as well, where wholesale electricity prices across the whole national electricity market have fallen about 12% over the last year. And now in New South Wales in particular, the prices are meant to go down by 7.7% from the 1st of July. And they're putting a lot of that down to batteries. Now, we know we've done really well with solar. When solar started and we had various schemes across the nation in different states, people adopted solar very quickly. And so now we're at a very good point, one of the leaders again in the world, at about 40% of our rooftops have got solar. So Aussies have said, you know what, that makes sense. We've got a pretty sunny country. Why not take advantage of that and put solar panels on our rooftops? So when you see those big solar farms, you think, wow, there's a lot of solar there. We're still producing more solar from our rooftops, about 28 gigawatts from our rooftops, than all of those solar, those big grid-scale solar farms, which are making about 20 gigawatts. But the thing that many people say, which is correct, is that it's pretty hard to produce any electricity when the sun isn't shining. So what do you do about all that solar? And of course, coal and gas have been some of the things that have been there. Coal takes a while to turn the power up and down. Gas is very good at that, being able to turn the power on within minutes and turn it off within minutes when you don't need it. But the secret in all of that, in all of this whole renewable landscape, is batteries. And so when we look at batteries and start to say, well, how many batteries have we got? Well, we've got, as I said before, 40% penetration with our rooftops. We've got, in terms of solar, so we've got about 4 million homes. We've got about 600,000 homes that have got batteries installed, and that complements what we've got with the grid. So at the moment, we've got about 10 gigawatt hours of storage in home batteries, 25 gigawatt hours of storage with the grid, and the national electricity market is saying that the reason prices are coming down is because that crucial time when the sun goes down and people need to use power, in other words, we get home from work, we turn the stove on, we're cooking dinner, there's lots of activity in households across the 4 million homes, across the millions of homes we've got across the nation, then that's when we need power, but the sun's gone down. And so that's where batteries have kicked in, and they've reduced that peak that we need from other sources, i.e. gas mainly. So it's gone from gas to batteries, and that's actually bringing our electricity prices down. So people have adopted them in homes now, and it makes sense when you've got solar in your home, adding battery is kind of the secret ingredient to really bring your electricity bill down on an individual basis, but also across the entire electricity market. It's fascinating.
0: There's also the increase in big battery storages in states as well. In West Australia, there's a big one in Kwinana. In South Australia, that was put in a while ago. So we're starting to actually take a look at large-scale storage as well as the individual batteries that we have in our homes.
4: Yeah, that's exactly right. And that's that 25 gigawatt hours I mentioned of storage there. So that is making a huge difference. And what I love about some of those is the one you mentioned in WA there, that's on the site of an old coal deposit, an old coal-fired power station there. They've actually used the same land space to put batteries in, and it makes sense as well, because if I've got a coal-fired power station, I've probably got some transmission lines and a substation there, a pretty big substation, logically, if it's a coal-fired power station. And if I put batteries in, well, I don't have to do all that part of the infrastructure. And it's almost a nice picture, Trevor, to say, this is where coal used to be, and now we're moving to this new source. And batteries aren't a source of power, but a new part of the renewable picture, which is batteries. So it's a nice transition from one to the old, if you like, to the new. So we've hit some magical numbers too. We're just around that 50% of all the power we use renewable. And again, people say, oh, no, we can't use renewables across the whole market. It will never work, but it will work when you combine things like batteries, because again, people say sun doesn't always shine, the wind doesn't always blow. How can we possibly ever have all of our electricity provided with renewables? Well, you do need some storage. And the great thing about storage with batteries is they can come on pretty much instantly. They can be turned on and off within seconds, milliseconds in some cases, which is much better than coal and better than gas even, for being able to ramp power up and down as you need it. So it's a changing market, Trevor, and it's happened very quickly in WA in particular. When you mentioned WA, I think it was probably 3 years ago, they had approximately zero batteries in their market, and now they've got some fairly significant sized batteries in the market. We know South Australia jumped in fairly early, yeah. And I think there were some figures there where in the first 2 years of that battery in Hornsdale over in South Australia, they saved something like $150 million by being able to flatten out the demand of electricity usage across the state. And that's what you're trying to do. You're trying to keep that graph as flat as possible in terms of the usage and demand of electricity.
0: Matthew, at one point, because we may be doing this, and I have no idea, but there is so much talk about how much energy we produce through solar cells on individual people's homes and the idea of storing it within your home. But is there going to be a point by which the excess energy from the homes are actually going to go into those big battery storage banks within each state?
4: It's a really complicated picture when you start to sit back and look at the electricity, the movement of electrons, if you like. And so the typical home, Trevor, would, if you looked at a typical modern home that's got some solar panels and some battery, ideally what people are trying to do is create enough solar electricity that they don't need the grid, but the grid's still nice to have there as a backup generator. You don't want a diesel generator there. You want the grid as a backup generator is the way I see it. So in winter, you're using probably more power. And so at the moment, people that have got solar mightn't have a long period of solar where they're generating electricity. They might only have, say, 10 hours a day generating electricity. And so you want the grid there to be able to pull it off. But your battery would store a bit of that during the day, and then you might use a bit of that battery up 5, 6, 7 o'clock at night. But then by maybe 10 o'clock at night, you want the grid there to be able to keep your house going during the middle of the night. But in summer, you've got 14, 16 hours a day, depending where you are in the country, of solar, and the sun's higher in the sky, you're producing more, and then you fill up your battery and you're not even using all of that. So then you're exporting that back to the grid. Now, that's the tricky part, and that's where people that are designing grid have got the fun. Once it's in the grid, where does it go? And so sometimes there's too much in the grid. And so between 11 a.m. and 2 p.m., there are some electricity providers now, who are retailers this is, who are providing free electricity, not cheap, Trevor, free electricity for that 3 hours in the day, because we do have too much electricity in the market from 11 till 2. So that's all this solar on rooftops, all this solar on grid-scale utilities. And so that's going into batteries, grid-scale batteries, where possible, but there's still too much. So let's use it. And if you remember the old days of off-peak electricity, and I say the old days, that still exists now, but the grid-scale coal that was built originally. The problem they had back in the old days with coal-fired power was at night time people were using it, middle of the night, 3 a.m., 4 a.m., listening to Trevor doesn't use much electricity for your radio to tune into ABC. So they the whole idea of off-peak was to use this extra power that coal had because we can't just turn the coal-fired power station down for a few hours and then turn it back up again. So off-peak electricity was created to try and use more electricity in the middle of the night. And now we've got the opposite problem. We've got too much electricity in the middle of the day, hence you've got these schemes from 11 till 2 that you get free electricity. And people, for example, are taking advantage of that, and they might be charging their EV at that time, or they might be running their air conditioning or their pool heat pump or things that they can run during the middle of the day, washing machines, etc., do that in the middle of the day, which is probably more convenient than getting up at 4 a.m. listening to Trevor and doing the washing then.
0: True, although some people are doing that at this particular point in time. Matthew, the thing is, though, that there's a big push for higher density living and that we need to be perhaps not living on quarter acre or an eighth of an acre block anymore, that we need to start going up. And we don't necessarily see a lot of time being spent, or there may be, taking a look at how we look at solar for that type of living, because it's difficult to put solar on top of all of the units, and especially for the ones below. So as we go for higher density living, perhaps we need to start taking a closer look at that as well.
4: Yeah, the issue there comes down, I remember a science teacher at school, Trevor, he said, if ever I don't know the answer in a science exam, write down surface area. That's a pretty good answer. And in this case, surface area is the answer. You're absolutely spot on. You go up, you've got multiple people living on each floor of a high-rise building, and you get to the top. Well, the top could have some solar panels on the rooftop, but that's really only providing enough power maybe for a couple of the apartments on one level, but it's certainly not going to provide power for the entire height of the tower. So we do still need grid-scale solar, grid-scale wind. We still need some grid-level power being produced because we can't do it with rooftops everywhere. So in the regional areas where you've got rooftops and people have got the ability, a lot of those rooftops have got solar, so they're helping, if you like, in the whole situation. But in the big cities, you're probably going to need some other ways of producing power, not just rooftops. Now, I've seen some interesting things overseas where they're starting to build solar panels into the walls of some of these high-rise buildings. So some of the glass, for example, has got the ability to produce power from solar. It's not as efficient. It's still not going to produce enough. You're still limited in surface area. And it's on a vertical wall, which is not great for solar. You'd still prefer it up at a certain angle or even on a horizontal surface. So you've got other solutions that people are coming up with. But the reality is the picture in 10 years' time, Trevor, is going to be solar, grid and home, wind, obviously mostly grid. There'll be wave technology. There'll be technologies I can't even name right now because people will come up with other clever ways to produce electricity. The whole landscape is changing without a doubt and changing very quickly.
0: If you want to talk about technology, if there's a new piece of technology you would like to share and tell us about, 1-300-800-222. If it's driving you a little bit nuts and you're not sure how to fix it, Matthew's pretty good at a lot of those things. Or if you just want to brag about some new technology that you're using, 1-300-800-222 or text us on 0437-774-774. Matthew, I was just talking about our TV remote and it stopped working, and then I tried to find where to put the batteries and I couldn't find anywhere to put the batteries, and I realised you had to plug it in to charge it. But there was also a little solar cell on it that I didn't realise was there.
4: You've got a very modern TV, Trev. There are some battery remotes now that have got little solar cells because it doesn't take much in terms of power to run your remote, but it is a bit frustrating when it goes, because what do we do now? We're a bit lost now. Gone are the days where you'd walk over the TV and there'd be a big knob on the front to turn around. So that is good, but a lot of devices now, and we want them to be using rechargeable batteries, because there is a bit of waste when we've got our good old alkaline batteries. We put them in and use the device for a certain amount of time and then we throw them out. We don't think too much about recycling those. But when you've got the battery built into it, obviously you just keep recharging it. So those the clever part about some of those solar panels now, Trevor, they don't necessarily need to be in the sun. They need to be somewhere where there is enough light in the room coming through windows, or sometimes, depending on the lights that you've got in the room, sometimes there'll be enough power from the lights in the room to actually charge it up. And that's a big breakthrough. In fact, even going back to solar on rooftops briefly, the difference now with our solar panels, as they're getting better and better and more efficient, the big difference, the big breakthrough that I've seen in some of those solar panels has been their ability to produce power on cloudy days. If you go back 10 or 15 years ago, solar panels produced power on cloudy days, but maybe at 20% of what they would have done normally, maybe 15%. Now the modern solar panels, they probably produce maybe 40%, 50% on cloudy days. So they're getting more efficient. The technology is just improving dramatically all the time, Trevor.
0: John joins us. Hello, John.
5: Yeah, good morning. How are you going?
0: Good. What did you want to mention?
5: Yeah, look, I was just talking. I've been a contractor for over 40 years in the industry, seen a lot of changes over the time from, you know, the original old wet cell batteries through to the latest in lithium technology, and I'm on the other end of the scale now, sort of semi-retirement. But, yeah, talking about energy saving and efficiency, the things that people forget about, I suppose, is like your high-rise building in the commercial sector. With these new tariffs and everything else and talking about excess energy being available and the free tariff times coming to play, commercial batteries, large-scale stuff, are quite available now. They're like pellet-sized type, 100 kilowatt with, say, 200 kilowatts of batteries, are able to charge on the cheapest tariff times and re-release on the most expensive tariff times using AI technology now. It's quite smart, and they're actually adapting the AI now into that industry to try and save commercial high-rise where people can't actually fit solar panels in to offset their costs.
0: So how would that work, John? Because the other thing is, because I live in a series of townhouses, and we've been trying to look at how to do it, and we're trying to work out whether or not to put in your own little solar farm almost in the middle of the courtyards and things like that.
5: No, you don't really need to do that. So with these new free time tariffs that are coming in on the 1st of July in Queensland, I believe all of the power companies have to actually offer this service to you. There are some great companies out there at the moment. I won't mention them on air, but there are some great companies out there that are offering that from 10 o'clock till 2 o'clock, not just from 11 or 2 on that free charge. So what you can do is just put a battery in, no solar, charge up on that free time, and re-release the energy when you need it at night.
0: Oh, so you can actually do that. So you can charge up using your... So you don't have solar. So you just charge your battery and then reuse it.
5: 100%, yeah. So the AI now and technology with the apps that they have available, the companies that I use in Brisbane, I'm on this, based on the Sunshine Coast, a lot of my clients haven't got that availability, especially in retirement homes where they're a two-bedroom unit or a complex. They don't have the roof space to do that. And then, of course, you've got the complications of body corporate and all those types of issues. Where's my little square area that I can put a panel on? Well, that eliminates that. And you're able to schedule and charge and discharge. Now, and you can do that from the app yourself. It's really, you can go in and set those time tariffs. And with some of the companies now out there, their apps actually are AI generated, and they actually link into your smart meter.
0: Wow.
5: And actually work in with your smart meter, and the power company tells the smart meter that, hey, we are right now, and down to the second, we are right now at the cheapest time of the day, charge your battery up. Now we're in the dearest time of the day, re-release your energy.
0: Matthew, I'll come back to you in just a second. John, within that, though, how long would it take to actually recoup the investment that you make in the battery?
5: Well, it really depends on the cost at the moment, with rising costs around the 5 to 6 year mark.
0: Okay.
5: It just depends. I mean, power is going up and up, and they're saying that it is coming down, but overall the costs of everything are getting more expensive day by day. They really, really have just finished up the 50 kilowatt tariffs that were available for people to get batteries up to 50 kilowatt, which prices have come right down. But the problem that you found with that in the industry, and a lot of these hi-fi night companies that come in and flog you everything over the internet, like in TV, is the problem with that is they'll go and put 50 kilowatts of battery in but don't have enough solar on the roof to charge a battery. And you're finding all these customers who've got half-charged batteries that never get to full capacity, unless... And they're not being told that they can schedule charge. And once this free tariff comes in, it'll time schedule, it will be good. But that also comes down to the tradesmen telling the clients, you know, that these are available for them to do.
0: That is so interesting, John. Matthew, what a great way of taking a look at how to actually get energy into your house without having solar cells.
4: Yeah, and it's interesting there. The John's right there. There are some providers that provide 10 to 2. The regulator will say that they've got to provide certain times. So I know in New South Wales it will be compulsory from 11 to 2 to have that free electricity option. But some electricity providers, they're retailers, they're trying to attract customers. The one thing that's been interesting has been that there is a limit there. So sometimes, not all, some providers will set a limit. So, for example, they might say you can't draw more than 50 kilowatt hours in that time frame. Once you hit 50 kilowatt hours, they'll start charging you. But the good part about that is what it's doing is it's working for the whole market. So again, I mentioned before, we've got excess electricity across the nation in that particular time frame because you've got so much solar. So let's use that. Let's charge up those batteries. And then typically the, and this is all involving time of use metering that John mentioned there, the most expensive time, typically you'll find electricity providers will give you maybe 4 till 10, maybe 5 till 10 in the afternoon where they'll have their peak prices. So that's where you want to discharge your battery. They'll obviously have cheaper prices overnight. They'll sometimes have cheaper prices, say, between 8 and 10 in the morning. So there's different times. That's the whole idea of time of use metering. You can make the electricity market more flexible. In the old days, you had 2 meters. You had your peak meter and you had to physically wire in devices in your house that you needed to use all the time. And then your off-peak meter would typically go, and it did change, but it might be, say, from 10 p.m. till 6 a.m. It used to be all weekend, and those times sometimes change. But you physically wired in your devices to the off-peak meter. Now we're getting much cleverer. Now we've got time of use metering. You can have everything wired in, so it's available all the time. But then by doing things like using a battery, choosing when you do certain things, you can change, you can control your own electricity bill just by being a bit smarter with the way you're doing things.
0: I would never have thought, though, that you could have a battery and not have solar, but charge the battery from the power sources at the time when there is excess energy coming through solar, and be able to do that. I didn't realise that that was even possible.
4: Yeah, and the only minor concern I have, Trevor, with that is I'm not sure how long we'll have that for. So yeah. At the moment it sounds fantastic, but then when everyone gets onto that, so free electricity gets people pretty excited. So they're doing everything then. So you're charging batteries. And again, that's why some companies have put a limit on how much total capacity you can draw. So you're charging your battery up. You're charging your car. Well, why not do that at the same time? We'll charge my car up. Do everything that you want to do that's using that. So you run your dryer or your washing machine. Again, you're talking about some things that draw more electricity than others. So turning lights on is pretty irrelevant in the whole scheme of things with modern LED lights. So you get so much usage then. I just wonder whether it finally gets to the stage where the regulators say, great, we've got this electricity evened out now, so let's cut that 10 to 2 back to 11 to 2 or 11 to 1. And so the time you get your money back for your battery might be around the same time that suddenly that scheme isn't available anymore. But for the moment, yes, absolutely, you can charge your battery up with that free electricity.
0: This is a nice one from Matthew in far north Sweden, who says, hello, Trevor and Matthew. The island of La Gomera on the Canary Islands has solar power during the day, that apart from supplying power, it also pumps water up a mountain to a dam that then turns the hydro during non-daylight hours.
4: So this is a common way, because batteries are one thing that we're vaguely familiar with because we have a phone or we have a device that has a battery or a remote control. So we're kind of vaguely familiar with batteries, but batteries involve some chemicals and you've got to mine those chemicals and produce batteries. But that's basically just almost a hydro scheme you're talking about there. And there are different methods of hydro. So when you've got excess electricity, you can pump water uphill. And then when you need that electricity, let the water fall down. And that's actually really efficient. But there are other methods people are coming up with, Trevor, that are similar in concept, but using different things. So rather than having water available, there are people who are working on either somewhere where there's a hole in the ground, there might have been a mine, for example, or they're building something with a structure, and they're, for example, lifting concrete blocks when they've got excess electricity, so using motors to lift those blocks. And then when they need the electricity, they can start to release those blocks. And those under gravity, they fall, but they fall slowly. They're spinning a device that basically is a generator. And so then you're generating electricity out of the fact that you had excess electricity earlier. So this is what I often talk about, Trevor, when I'm talking technology. We've got problems that need to be solved. But there's some clever people out there working on a whole range of different ways to solve problems. And that is, if I'm out in the middle of an area that I don't have a water source, or I don't have a large hill around that I could pump water up into a water source and let it fall down, for example, well, putting a weight on a tower or having a weight fall down into a hole and then bring it back up again, actually, that's a clever way to store electricity effectively in some other method. So we're going to see a whole range of different solutions, Trevor, as we go forward.
0: This is one of the reasons when people say that, yes, we're working on these things and that we will be able to take a close look at how we can produce more energy, but some of the technology isn't here yet. And this is a good example of how, because when people go, oh, yeah, as if it's ever going to work, but they are working on technologies and they will be in place.
4: Well, it is working now. And in Australia, when we talk about how fast we're going with our batteries, Australia's been a little bit behind in moving away from coal. We've had some processes in place where I think we've had the ability to move away from coal, but not as quickly. EVs is the other one. Obviously, there are some countries around the world that have adopted EVs much faster than Australia. A little petrol crisis has obviously given us a bit of a bump along. But I often talk about that, Trevor, with the internal combustion engine, and that was patented around 1876, maybe 1885, depending on the invention and the patent. But 140 years ago, say in round numbers, the internal combustion engine was first being used. We've had 140 years to develop that. And what we've got now is pretty sophisticated. When you look at EVs and how long they've been around, really it's probably only been 15 years or so that we've really been a bit serious about getting electric vehicles on the road with good range, good power, etc. So give us 140 years with EVs, we're going to be pretty advanced as well, the same as we are with internal combustion engines. So all of the problems that people point out and all the terrible things, we can't go that way, well, we will, because I reckon back when they first started putting internal combustion engines on the road, people said, well, how ridiculous, I've got a horse, and that horse can graze on the side of the road and refuel anywhere they want to because there's grass on the side of the road. Petrol, well, how ridiculous, having to carry jerry cans of petrol. So you can imagine all the naysayers back 140 years ago. Well, now imagine walking up to someone saying, I'm going to take my horse on that trip from Melbourne to Sydney instead of a car, or you'd be laughed at. So things change, Trevor.
0: Do you know, I can't remember who I was talking to was on Science years ago, and we were talking about petrol and cars, and they said that were the very early cars before petrol that they were steam powered, and if they had spent as much time working on the steam powered engine and the technology and as it changed, then we may only have been using water to power our cars, but the technology was used with petrol instead.
4: Well, the only minor issue with the steam-powered engine, of course, is you needed some way to turn that water into steam. So on trains, obviously, that used to be a bunch of fuel, whether that fuel might have been coal, timber, whatever, fueling a boiler. So in a car, a steam-powered car, you'd still have to have something to power that. Now, you might have chosen something like petrol. Maybe it was more efficient to do that way, but there still would have needed to be something that you were creating that heat with.
0: 1-300-800-222 if you want to join us, or text us on 0437-774-774. One of the stories that you also wanted to take a look at was cheating at schools. There was a story not long ago about where ChatGPT or AI was being used in oral tests by kids being able to cheat at school. So you would think that there's going to be a need for more technology within the school system to take a close look at that.
4: It's a challenge, Trevor. I was actually speaking to a school teacher only yesterday about this exact story and just talking about the challenges that they have. Now, one of the things that some schools I know have gone to try and get away from the AI problem they've got is they're going away from assessments and going more towards exams. And you can understand the logic of that. You give the class an assessment and you come back and you get handed in all these beautiful assessments that have been done by ChatGPT. And you think, well, the kids aren't really learning much except learning how to use AI. So exams seem to be more the way to go. But you've also got some pretty clever people out there working on devices to help kids cheat. And so one of the ones now is covert electronic devices in earpieces where people are having conversations with an external device, whether that be an external AI tool or even someone external helping them and using an AI tool to help answer some of those questions. And it's pretty hard. You've got someone with long hair, Trevor, either male or female, doesn't matter, having hair over their ears. You stick a little earpiece in. You're not really – people sitting there to watch those exams aren't sitting there and saying to everyone as they walk in, pull your hair back and let me inspect your ears yep. while you're walking. You're not thinking about that. So kids have been caught cheating with a whole range of devices. They're obviously going to be caught if they sit a smartphone on their desk. But now with smart watches, you can be externally communicating. I almost got caught walking in. I was doing a jail visitation one day. I wasn't going in, just for the listeners' knowledge there, I wasn't going in myself. I was going in to have a look and visit some things from a technology perspective. And as I was about to walk through, the governor there said, have you got a smartwatch? And I said, yeah. He said, well, you better take that off. That's an offence to actually walk into a jail with a smartwatch because it can communicate with the outside world. I'd forgotten completely about it. I handed him my phone, but not my smartwatch. So there are different ways that kids will try and get around some of the problems they've got, where obviously a smartphone can be picked up, but devices are so small now. What about smart glasses? A kid could have a pair of smart glasses on. And again, most people sitting there overseeing the exam aren't thinking, gee, I wonder if those are smart glasses. Just, you know, one of the kids wears a pair of glasses. There's not much to think about that. But meanwhile, they're having communication with the outside world, and those smart glasses can be literally videoing or photographing the pages in front of them in an exam that someone external could be looking at. So it is a problem.
0: We're joined by Michael. Hello, Michael.
6: Good morning. How are you?
0: Good. What did you want to mention, Michael?
6: Basically, very quickly, my friend's an electrician, and he turned up with a little torch about 100 millimetres long by 25, little fat thing, and there's no weight to it at all. It is nothing in it. And he said it runs on a capacitor. He got it from China. And there's no battery in it, but it's a battery, of course, because it stores power. But yeah, it.
0: So how does it charge?
6: It works off a capacitor. Your friend will know all about it.
0: Because I've seen the ones where you wind them up.
6: No, this is storage.
0: Oh, Matthew?
4: So the issue there is you still charge up normally, Trevor. So a capacitor does store power. The only problem with a capacitor is it won't hold power for as long as a battery, for example. So if I plug in a torch like that, and those torches are commercially available, I plug it into a lead, a USB-C lead, for example, charged up as normal. Then if I go and pick that torch up in a month's time, it's probably going to have nothing in there. So capacitors, we use capacitors all the time in lots of electronics. They're used to even out power flow. They've got capacitors now that hold, typically capacitors used to hold charge for a few seconds, maybe a minute or so at most, but they've changed the way they construct capacitors, so they'll now hold charge for longer, but they're not going to hold it for as long as a battery. But the point I think that Michael's making there is that batteries, for grid-scale batteries and for home batteries, don't always need to be lithium ion or chemical batteries. Mm. We're getting to the stage where we can have capacitor batteries as well.
0: Paddy's with us. Hi, Paddy.
7: Hi, I'm speaking from Perth, and the front pages of our papers have been about putting in more gas-fired power stations, but we don't even have a renewable energy target here in WA, and I just wanted to find out how important is it to have these renewable energy targets, and also is there an alternative that you could suggest other than making more gas-fired power stations for WA, which has the biggest amount of solar on the roof than any other state.
0: Paddy, though, but they've also, it's WA that's been putting in the larger battery systems like in Kwinana that is reducing the prices of power there.
7: Yeah, that's right. And I can't understand then why, if that's working, and they don't do a bit more of that, considering how much solar we've got, instead of going for the gas power stations.
0: Do you know, Paddy, what we might do, because we're a minute and a half away from the news and we probably can't cover all of that in a minute and a half, Matthew, but Paddy, what we will do, we might do a program specifically taking a look at storage and how states can do better with storage, and so we might do a whole program on that instead. But it is becoming a very big issue, Matthew.
4: Yeah, so very briefly, I'll try and answer in about 30 seconds, Trevor. Yeah. The big issue for WA is WA is not connected to the eastern states electricity grid. In Queensland, New South Wales, Victoria, we can share power among the states. WA is not going back to gas. WA is putting gas in as a firming solution, and that's the gaps there. So there is still gas going in for that, but I suspect that that won't be a long-term solution. But the issue is you've only got the number of hours of the day in WA to produce your electricity with solar. You'll need wind in the mix as well. Gas is really just as that firming solution, and I don't think a long-term solution. But the interconnectedness would help us.
0: Beautifully done in 30 seconds, Matthew. Good on you. Look forward to talking to you again soon, Matthew.
4: Thanks, Trevor.
0: Matthew Dickerson, small business consultant, the presenter of the Tech Talk podcast. It's news time.
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9: ABC News, I'm Clive Hunson. President Trump has threatened to hit Iran again soon because he says the Iranians are taking too long to sign a peace deal.
10: So we'll see what happens. But we hit them hard yesterday, and we're going to hit them again hard today, in case you miss it, in case you don't turn on your television set. And we'll see what happens with the deal. We were really close to a deal, but they keep tapping us along. They keep playing us for suckers because, you know what? They dealt with some very stupid presidents, I have to say that. I'm embarrassed to say it. Some very stupid people were sitting here.
9: The BBC's Tom Bateman in Washington says it follows 24 hours of tit-for-tat strikes in the Gulf region.
11: This gives you a sense that this spiral of escalation potentially is not over. There is a sense that I think this latest round showed that each side was trying to restrain themselves to a certain extent. You know, Mr. Trump had telegraphed the attacks on Iran. The Iranians then fired, yes, on Gulf countries and over towards Jordan, but these supposedly were mostly shot down. It appeared to be a limited number of drones and missiles. But if you've now got the White House saying they're going to hit back again, well, where does that leave things?
9: Staying in Washington, Bill Gates is being questioned by a congressional committee about his past association with Jeffrey Epstein. Speaking to reporters, the Microsoft founder denied wrongdoing and expressed deep regret for his association with the disgraced financier, which he says was about funding for his foundation that ultimately came to nothing.
12: I'm glad to be here voluntarily to testify, to help with the committee's work. I'll start with an opening statement in the hearing room. I hope my testimony is helpful to the important work of the committee to find justice for the victims.
9: A Sudanese man has appeared in court in Northern Ireland accused of attempted murder over a knife attack in which the victim lost an eye. The attack sparked violent anti-immigrant demonstrations in parts of Belfast. Violence condemned by the Secretary of State for Northern Ireland, Hilary Benn.
13: Those organising these protests claim they're doing so to protect communities. In fact, they're doing the very opposite. They are damaging communities and hurting people who are innocent and who have been terrified by what they have been through last night. It is utterly shameful and it needs to stop.
9: Here, One Nation leader Pauline Hanson has told supporters in Perth the party is surging in popularity because of what she calls mass migration. Nick Perpich has more.
14: Police estimate 400 protesters gathered outside Senator Hanson's event in Perth's East. They chanted accusations of racism against the One Nation leader, while dozens of police kept them away from the party supporters. Inside, Senator Hanson thanked members of the crowd for their support over the years and said One Nation had long been underestimated. The party is now leading Labor and the Coalition in two recent polls. Senator Hanson said mass migration was destroying the country.
15: Why you are supporting
14: One
15: Nation.
14: Senator Hanson said Labor seats in WA were on her hit list.
9: The government is boosting research into arthritis. Isabella Tolhurst reports.
16: $100 million will be delivered over 10 years to establish a new arthritis and musculoskeletal conditions research mission. It will be set up through the Medical Research Future Fund and will bring together leading researchers, patients and doctors to help improve prevention and early diagnosis and better manage treatment of arthritis. More than 7 million Australians live with the disease and can be impacted at any age. Louise Hardy, CEO of Arthritis Australia, says the funding is historic and that the research will drive breakthroughs that are urgently needed.
9: The federal opposition fears a High Court ruling could expose taxpayers to millions in compensation claims. Yesterday, the court ruled in favour of Safwat Abdul Hadi, who was released from immigration detention after the High Court's previous ruling that indefinite detention was illegal. Shadow Immigration Minister John O'Dunham says it doesn't pass the pub test.
17: it is incumbent upon the government to turn around and say, we are not going to cop this. We are going to find a way to deal with this issue because it is in the nation's interests to keep our people safe. And that does include protecting us from any obscene compensation payment to a member of this NZYQ cohort.
9: Well, the government had argued it should not be liable for Safwad Abdel Hadi's false imprisonment because, it says at the time, indefinite detention was legal. And you're up to date with the very latest from ABC News.
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19: Partly cloudy day with a medium chance of showers, most likely in the early morning, light winds expected. A low of 10 and a maximum of 17 for Thursday. Friday, a partly cloudy day, a low of 12 and a top of 19. And Saturday, rain expected, a low of 14 and a maximum of 18.
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0: Good morning, 6 minutes past five, 6 minutes past three in WA, 24 minutes to five in South Australia and in the Northern Territory. I mentioned a lot earlier in the program, and if you've only just joined us, we want to take a look at the centre console of your car. In fact, we want to do a little audit of what is in the centre console of your car. The reason being that we were wondering whether or not it compares to the second or third drawer in your house. You know, the one where you put all the stuff that you don't know what else to do with, so you chuck it in that drawer. In your car, do you do the same thing? Do you just put it in the center console and just chuck it away there and forget about it? So, think. You can have a little look if you're driving along, pull over, have a little look, and tell us what is in the center console of your car. 1-300-800-222. We'll take a look at that shortly. Firstly, though, let's find out what's happening in finance. Scott Hamilton, business and finance commentator, with us this morning. Hello, Scott.
22: Good morning, Trevor. How are you?
0: Scott, do you chuck everything that you don't know what to do with in the centre console?
22: Look, it is a black hole, I must say. If I opened it up, I'm sure I'd see wipes, pens, notepads, and then I'll put in inverted commas, stuff.
0: What sort of stuff do you reckon could be in there?
22: Look, I reckon there'd be evidence of who actually shot JFK. There'd be a whole bunch of things in there that I wouldn't have a clue. My kids would probably know what's in there more than I would.
0: Do you reckon there could be like a fast food, like a chip, just one chip sitting in there?
22: Oh, look, there's possibly something that could be in there that shouldn't be there. So I might have to have a look this weekend.
0: I'll give you a look. I'll quick list these because I did actually do a little audit on my car and have a look. There's a toothpick. There's a key that I don't know what it operates. Sunglasses with one lens missing. A tape measure. A power cord that I don't know what you use it for. A razor, which I don't know why. A golf ball. A highlighter pen. A pencil. And a Mikey card.
22: They are all practical for different reasons.
0: One day I might use them all. Tell us what's happening finance-wise.
22: Yeah, look, Trevor, what we've seen overnight in financial markets, we're very jittery currently with this increasing tension with the US and Iranian tit-for-tat at the moment. But we saw the US president who's just come out and was talking about hitting Iran very hard. This follows, as we know, from exchange of fire in the Straits of Hormuz between the US and Iranian forces. And it really does mark one of the most significant escalations since an agreed ceasefire back in April. Now, we've seen, of course, on the back of this oil rise more than 3% overnight, and we're certainly seeing financial markets in the red most parts of the world. So the next few days could see a further escalation, of course, in the region. And this really does make our financial markets very, very nervous indeed. If I look towards the US currently, S&P 500 down 1.32%, NASDAQ down over 1.5%, and New York Stock Exchange down almost 1%. The Dow Jones currently down 782 points, or down 1.54% to 50,089 points. Asia was mostly down. Europe was also mostly down as well. But the Australian market yesterday, the ASX 200, it was closed up 49 points at 8,653 points. Currencies, the Aussie dollar again was mostly down on the crosses, with a lot of investors looking to invest cash in back into the US. And we saw the Australian dollar down to 70.17 cents to the US dollar. Well, slightly up against the New Zealand dollar at $1.20. As I said, oil up $3.24, or up 3.67% overnight to $91.44 US a barrel. Gold, interestingly enough, fell $153.60, or down 3.58% to $4,132.80 US an ounce. A lot of investors in the US are certainly mindful that the US may look to raise rates. So that's one to watch there next week. But no major data releases here in Australia, but we certainly be focused towards Monday and Tuesday in Australia domestically here, with the Reserve Bank of Australia, the RBA, meeting for its June discussion around interest rates. Currently, we know the cash rate sits at 4.35%. Now, there's no expectation of a market move here in Australia, but certainly the discussions around the Middle East and geopolitical tensions will no doubt be front of mind for the RBA.

0: Good stuff. Hey, thank you very much, Scott.
1: You have a great day. Thanks so much, Trevor.
0: Scott Hamilton, business and finance commentator. What's in your centre console? Mind you, some people will probably say it's none of your business. I've got one text here that says, what's in there? That requires opening it to look. Yeah, no, nah, says Stephen. Oh, hang on. Kate laughed. Hello, Kate.
2: Sorry, I did not. Yeah, nah. It's like worrying that there's something sticky in the bottom.
0: Oh, I won't be looking in there. We'll find out about yours in just a minute. Kate Mead, ABC reporter, with us. Hello, Marg.
3: Good morning, Trevor.
0: What's in your console?
3: Well, quite a lot of stuff, and I actually used that list as my online dating profile for a while.
0: What did you say? Okay, this is my online dating profile. I'll be honest with you, this is what's in my centre console.
3: Yeah, I think it's quite telling. You know, like I had centre console, general contents of the car, you know, coat, two coats, third coat, one shoe, appointment reminder, Peter Mac, shifting hammer, horse tranquilizer.
0: Are you serious? That's what's in your console?
3: Yep.
0: A horse tranquilizer?
3: Yeah.
0: I don't even know why that's in there.
3: Well, no, it's just, there's a long story about teeth in a very large animal. We won't go there.
0: But all right. But did you forget about it?
3: Yes.
2: I'm sorry to chime in, but I'm just desperate to know, did you find the love of your life with this?
3: Well, look, I got a lot of bites, and in the end, it was quite interesting because people, when you're competing against all these people who seem to be so bloody nice, and I'm just, no, I can't do that. Anyway, walks on the beach, I don't think so. So in the end, the winning profile was I sold myself as a horse who was a 17-2 roan mare, hunter type, well-educated, some scarring, which does not affect performance, not suitable for beginners.
0: This is the next talkback subject we're going to do for
2: gosh,
0: a long time, Mark.
2: This is fantastic.
0: Thank you.
3: Okay, bye.
2: Oh, what a gift.
0: Some of the other things there. Spare globes are chewy. Sex wax, which is a brand of surfboard wax.
2: Oh, yeah, and I was going to say the smelly. I always think of it as the smelly thing that you hang
0: maybe
2: up in
0: it
2: your
0: is.
2: Car too. No, it's the surf wax.
0: And sun cream, thank you, Campbell. No mask in our console, says Chris. I've still got a COVID mask in there anyway. Kate Mead, ABC reporter. Do you know what's in your console?
2: This is so personal, by the way. This is like asking a woman to open her handbag. Or not just open it, but for you to rifle
0: have a little
2: through
0: look.
2: It. Oh, my gosh. I have a lock of mum's hair. I've got a fancy bejeweled hair clip. There's lipsticks, hairbrush, Panadol, an old script for some cream. I don't know what it does. There's a doggy ball, doggy bags. And honestly, probably something definitely sticky at the bottom that I have no idea how long it's been there.
0: How big's your centre console?
2: It all fits in. And the thing is, the day that you remove something is the day that you need it. Who knows when I'm going to need that script for that thing that I don't know what it's for.
0: Exactly. Or whatever that sticky substance is. Everyone's got a sticky substance at the bottom that you don't know where it's come from. Let's take a look at some more serious stories that you'll be taking a look at today. Firstly, the ARIA Hall of Fame.
2: Yeah, I didn't say serious, but I thought I'd get us in the mood a little bit this morning.

0: But I didn't know that the centre console chat would have already done that for us. But yes, the ARIA Hall of Fame is happening tomorrow night, and the first time ever we're doing a special standalone event. It'll be nationally broadcast on the ABC from 9:15, celebrating some of our favourite artists: Gramul, Jenny Morris, Kate Sobrano, Spiderbait, The Living End, Vicar and Linda Bull. The 40th anniversary. So, it's just a good chance. If you're needing to have a little reprieve and you want to put some music on, go with our Aussies. They're being inducted, and it's going to be a great night.
1: Starlink.
0: Do you use it? Are you a camper that heads out where there's no internet service? Do you just have it because where you live, maybe? There is a story that we are covering today that thousands of Australians are lining up to buy shares in SpaceX.

0: from the Freedom of Information. And it has some doubts whether or not Starlink is bound by some Australian laws. And so because it's owned by Elon Musk, so it's kind of connected with SpaceLink and Starlink. So we're wanting those shares, but we are also needing to be questioning, okay, this is an Elon Musk product. Are the laws bound the same? It's an overseas company here in Australia. And what would happen if suddenly Elon says, you know what? No more Starlink for Australians. No more SpaceX, you know, shares. How does that work? So that's something that the ABC is looking at today.
1: Especially for people in remote areas who depend on Starlink.
0: Oh, this is exactly, you know, it's more than the caravanners that, you know, have fancy internet in fancy caravans. This is absolutely about keeping communities connected.
1: And finally, counterfeit money.
0: Yeah, now this is coming out of South Australia, South Australia Police, and I know that it happens across all states, but this story is out of South Australia. The police are warning of a significant increase in that counterfeit cash. There's some latest crime data that's showing this, and the owner of the North Melbourne's much-loved 24/7 bakery can confirm it's much-loved, spent about 5 days a week there at about 4 a.m. every morning getting a coffee, that they've actually been hit dozens of times by this. And it's affecting their business. Of course it is. They go to cash in and at the end of the week doing their banking and things like that, and it's not balancing anymore. So they're just saying keep an eye out for it and, you know, be reporting it and be aware that it's rolling around the moment that you see it in your hands.
1: Some of the stories Kate Mead joined us today to take a look at some of the stories we'll hear about. Other people talking about the things that are in the console. Goodness, how big is your console? I think this is aimed at you, Kate, not me.
0: Come on now. We don't know that for sure.
1: Trev, my console, 3 ventilator in Ventolin inhalers, a dozen fuel receipts, a muesli bar wrapper, a coffee spill, and a couple of 20-cent pizzas.
0: Maybe that's what the sticky is, the coffee spill. And you never know when you're going to need those fuel receipts.
1: Well, I've still got a few. Michael, what's in the console?
2: Well, it was last Christmas we decided to get rid of our petrol cars and bought an electric car. We bought this beautiful Chinese car. It's called an Aeon V. So if I'm going to work today and I have a cup of coffee, I can set my console to keep my coffee warm.
1: You can set your console.
0: That's like having a heated seat.
1: It is.
2: I got them too, and they vibrate also, massage me too, the seats.
0: I'm driving the wrong car.
1: So you can keep it warm. Can you keep it cold?
2: Yeah, that's right. If I want to, I normally keep 6 half-litre bottles of water in the console chilled. So if I'm thirsty, as we're travelling down, say we go down to Bunbury, which is about 200 k's away, we have to stop anywhere. The car can do over 500 kilometres on one tank of electricity, all right? And we just drink the water from the console.
1: I'm sorry, that's just too flash.
0: It is. Cars are way too fancy these days. But how amazing.
1: Without doubt. Warren joins us very quickly. Sorry, Darren, very quickly.
3: Can I make really quickly? I sold my car to my mate. Whole car, I cleaned out the console, everything known to man in there, but I ended up about $60-something worth of coins.
1: Well done.
0: They weren't 1 cent pieces, were they?
1: Is that now taken the place of the cigarette, like the ashtray, where we used to keep all our money, Darren?
3: Yeah, it was like there's lighters that didn't work and everything like that, but you just tuck the 20 cents and 10 cents. I added it up, a fair bit of money.
1: Nicely done. Morning. My console is stuff I've just moved from one console to another console to another console from 3 cars. Never sorted it out. Just move it from car to car.
0: This is the thing. You just never know when you might need those bits and bobs.
1: Bits and bobs. That's what they are.
0: Well, they are.
1: The thing is that when you go, do you actually open it up and then like the need to actually find something.
0: Oh, yeah, you've got to dig deep down. That's how you know that the sticky spot's there.
1: How deep can you possibly go? If you want to join us, 1-300-800-222. Warwick Long joining us shortly. Kate Mead in the studio. Let's find out what's happening as far as the World Cup is concerned. Tom Wild, ABC Sport, covering the Socceroos in Berkeley. Hello, Tom.

0: You can wrap it up whenever he wants if I start waffling too long.
1: Oh, that's all right, Tom, because that would never happen. How are you doing?
0: Hi, Trevor. How are you?
1: Very good. Hey, look, tell us where we're sitting as far as the Socceroos are concerned.
0: Right now, well, we're 3 days out from the Socceroos opening game against Turkey in Vancouver. Right now, they are at their very elaborate, beautiful home base. It's called the Claremont Country Club in Berkeley, California. I highly recommend people look it up because it is astounding. I did a little Google. It cost $60,000 to join. It has an 18-hole golf course. It has an aquatic center. It has 10 tennis courts. It is incredible. So have a look at that. A bit later on, they will be heading back to their base in Oakland, so about 40 minutes from Berkeley. It's actually in Alameda, which is technically another city. There's a lot of cities in the San Francisco Bay Area, but they'll be heading to the Oakland Roots and Soul Sporting Complex, which is where they have been training the last 2 weeks or so. They're training really late tonight, 6 p.m. my time, because they're trying to replicate as close as possible the late kickoff time in Vancouver on Saturday. They kick off at 9 p.m., so they're trying to get used to having the days free, training at night, and sort of peaking in the evenings.
2: Tom, are you getting any access to actually see them do any of the training? I'm curious about their condition. I'm sure they're in great condition, but just any injuries or any last-minute changes that we might expect? I know it's early, though.
0: We're getting about 15 minutes a day to watch them. Tony Popovich has been very coy with what they do when the media is able to watch. So the Oakland Roots complex has three soccer fields in it that they use for training, and the media stands on one end of one, and diagonally across two soccer fields away is where the Socceroos train. So
2: that's helpful.
0: Can't see much. There's a bit of advertising hoarding in the way as well. So you know, we can't really see what's going on, but everyone seems to be out there when we have seen them train. So I don't think there is any injury concerns. They definitely got through the Switzerland game unscathed. So it's only if someone had picked up a niggle if they got back to back to the San Francisco area. But I don't think that's the case. I think everyone's fit and firing, which is great news for the Socceroos.
1: Hey, Tom, just before we go, there's starting to be a sense of anticipation. Is it sort of building up? Are people getting excited about it?
0: Yeah, it was really strange. So we were in San Diego for the friendly against Switzerland, and there was very little anything. I mean, San Diego is not a World Cup city, but there was very little bunting, anything that sort of indicated there's a World Cup happening. In the last sort of 2 days back in San Francisco, there is definitely a sense that it's about to happen. Like, you start going into restaurants and cafes and bars, and there's World Cup paraphernalia starting to appear day after day. So there's definitely the anticipation's happening. I think once the actual tournament kicks off, and the USA play their first game, it will sort of kick into overdrive.
1: I just wonder whether or not there'll be the same passion as if it was in Europe or if it was in South America.
0: I don't know. I think in Mexico, where Amanda Salala is watching Mexico versus South Africa, the first game of the World Cup, it'll be unhinged amounts of passion because it's the only true soccer nation, and you know it's their national sport. Here, the sense you get here is that they're really battling because the NBA finals are on, and a lot of the coverage at the moment is basketball with the World Cup 2 days away. So I don't know when it will cut through. Probably when that finishes, it'll become the sole focus of sport. But it is really interesting to watch the battle between the world's biggest single sporting tournament and the local basketball competition.
1: Tom, great talking to you. Thank you very much for giving us an update.
0: Great. Thanks, guys. Have a good day.
1: Tom Wild, ABC Sport, covering the Socceroos in Berkeley. Kate Mead with us. We're also joined by Warwick Long, ABC Rural, the host of the Victorian Country Hour. Hello, Warwick. Oh, where is he? Oh,
3: have I got you, Trevor?
1: You certainly do.
3: There we go.
1: What's in your console, Warwick?
3: Oh, I've got a list. It'll probably take me 5 minutes to read it.
1: We've got 5 minutes.
3: I've been out this morning. One small torch, which was very helpful this morning, Trevor. One small can deodorant. One small tube sunscreen. All right, now I'll speed up a bit.
1: Yep.
3: 40 bobby pins, hair ties, an ancient Turkish delight that looks like it's a different logo to the current Turkish delight, 3 bolts, 2 nuts, 1 split pin, a 10mm spanner, 2 phone charge cords, 11 pens, 1 pencil, a small notepad from a hotel lobby, old receipts, butter menthols, only 3 anti-culls though, 90s sports glasses, which are the backups to the backups to the backups that you grab if you've forgotten them, and a dirty old face mask that's now in the bin.
2: Oh, the face mask.
1: What a wonderful bit of work that you've done, Warwick.
3: That's what I'm willing to admit to, Trevor.
2: I was thinking, I wonder what's in his boot then.
3: So there you go. It's quite the list. I think it borders on handy. Like, I don't know what I'm doing with a third bolt since I've only got 2 nuts, but I've got them there. I've got charging cords. I'm ready for that. But look, I'm a girl dad, and I'm ready with the bobby pins and the hair ties. Yeah.
2: No We've brush, though.
3: Oh, no, that's on the back seat.
2: Oh, perfect.
3: Yeah, for the drive to school. But, yes, no, I think we're prepared for any occasion then, aren't we?
1: And that's the idea, I would suggest. Spiro's with us. Hello, Spiro.
4: Oh, good morning. How are you?
1: In your console?
4: I've had a collection of CDs in my console for over 20 years. But I've swapped cards, you know, like one console... Same CDs, though.
1: Have you got a CD player in your car?
4: Yeah.
1: Oh, okay, that's all right.
4: And I've also got nail clippers and a coaster that I bought from an Aboriginal store when I went away up north.
2: So you never know when you're going to get a chance to clip your nails, do you?
1: No, long or when stop, you need it.
2: That's right. I mean, you know. Red light comes on. I could quickly trim them up. You never know.
1: I just forgot, Warwick. I forgot to add that I've got a nail file in my centre console.
3: See, I was just hearing nail clippers thinking, I need to add a pair.
1: Warwick, we're a couple of minutes away from the news. Have you got a rural story you'd like to tell us about?
3: Oh, look, there's a fair bit going on at the moment, but there's a lot of discussion in the world of imports and exports. So maybe before we leave, particularly some of you Metro listeners, I can tell you we're back into China in a big way, Trevor. Big way for exports at the moment. It's actually, we've opened up that market and it is now our number one market for this particular kind of export. Do you want to know what it is?
1: Oh, I know. It's going to be one of those things that's going to make me feel a bit irky.
3: Well, yes. It's bull semen. So we're sending more genetic material back into China for the first time in over 5 years. We're starting to send shipments over there. They want our genetics, particularly for Wagyu cattle. So premium beef, maybe a little bit of Angus, not quite there on that yet, and a whole lot of dairy animals. And that's why we're sending stuff there. Now, I will leave you before the news with what we're looking to import, and it's not bull semen. That's what we're exporting to China in a big way. Our authorities are looking at a way to fight varroa mite, and there are some bees that have developed skills to keep varroa mite out of their hives, and we're looking at the protocols of importing bee semen to help our honeybee populations here. So there's two stories we're looking at the moment.
1: I didn't realise that bees had semen.
2: I just want to know if any of this is being made into skincare, because that's the new ingredient. Haven't you heard about the salmon?
1: No.
2: Yes. Yep. The salmon sperm is being made into skincare, so why not bulls and why not bees?
1: There we go, Warwick.
2: Put it on my face.
3: I'm putting it on the list.
2: Well, no, don't. I'm going to.
1: On that point, we'll go. It's time for the next ABC News.
5: Good morning, Natasha McFarlane with ABC News. Iran says it's ready to deal with any fresh strikes from the United States after the two countries exchanged attacks across the Persian Gulf. Middle East correspondent Matthew Doran reports.
6: The intense attacks on Tuesday night into Wednesday morning local time put even more strain on the already fragile ceasefire and threatened to plunge the entire region back into all-out war once more. Iran's president, Masoud Pezeshkian, says it's an untenable situation, being stuck in a state of neither war or peace. The Iranian military says it's shown it's ready to deal with and respond to any future strikes, promising to hit the US hard if it launches attacks, while Iran's foreign ministry spokesman says the last wave of attacks is forcing the country to reassess its position on peace talks with the Trump administration. Matthew Doran, ABC News, Jerusalem.
5: Australia, the US and European allies have condemned plots by Iranian-backed groups to kill Iranian dissidents, journalists and Jews. The joint statement released by the US Department of State says we stand united in our determination to protect our countries and our people. The group of nations allege lethal plotting by intelligence organisations within the Iranian state and call on Iran to stop such actions. The family of the victim of a brutal stabbing attack in Northern Ireland have called for calm after violent protests in Belfast. Europe correspondent Elias Kluwer reports from London.
7: 30-year-old Hadi Alodid has been remanded in custody after he was accused of viciously stabbing Stephen Ogilvy on a Belfast street on Monday. The court was told Mr. Ogilvy lost his left eye during the stabbing, which has left him blind. In response to the attack and reports that the alleged perpetrator was a Sudanese refugee, a few hundred anti-immigration protesters took to the streets of Belfast. The UK Prime Minister Sir Keir Starmer described the actions of the rioters as completely unacceptable. The family of Mr. Ogilvy say the unrest is completely unwelcome, adding that they did not want the terrible tragedy to be used to divide people and fuel hostility.
5: More than a decade after commercial solariums were banned in Victoria, the underground industry appears to be thriving. Michaela Ortolan has the details.
8: Solariums were banned in 2015 after Melbourne woman Claire Oliver died from skin cancer believed to be linked to solarium use. Despite the ban, young women say finding a solarium online and booking a session takes only minutes.
9: There's probably hundreds and hundreds of Instagram pages around Melbourne that offer the services.
8: Experts are concerned a whole generation are unaware of the increased risks of skin cancer and DNA damage. They say influencer culture is making it harder for education campaigns to cut through and fear it could result in more people developing skin cancer later in life.
5: Victorian children are set to receive extra maternal health care checks under a new state support program for kids with developmental delays. The Thriving Kids program will launch in October, targeting children aged 8 and under with mild to moderate developmental delays or autism who are being shifted off the NDIS. Disability Minister Lizzie Blandthorne says all Victorian children will receive two additional assessments with maternal and child health nurses, one upon kindergarten entry and the other before starting school. The state will also employ more allied health professionals co-located with kindergartens and early parenting centres. And shareholders will take on Australia's biggest bank in the High Court in Canberra today in a battle over damages after the bank was slugged with the biggest fine in Australian corporate history in 2018. Elizabeth Byrne explains.
10: The Commonwealth Bank paid $700 million when financial intelligence agency AUSTRAC took action over breaches of money laundering and terrorism financing laws. The bank says it was the result of a coding error, which was fixed when it was discovered. But the shareholders say the bank failed to tell the market, and when the breaches were made public by an AUSTRAC press release, the share price dropped. The group say they're entitled to a reasonable estimate of damages. The bank will urge the High Court to find there was no disclosure failure.
5: To the weather, there's a strong wind warning for Port Phillip, the west coast and central coast. For the state, areas of morning fog through much of the state, mostly cloudy with isolated showers in the south and east, clearing during the late afternoon and evening. For Melbourne, partly cloudy, the chance of morning fog and a slight chance of a shower, heading for a top of 18 degrees today. Tomorrow, partly cloudy, 19. Saturday, rain and 18. Sunday, mostly sunny, 15. Right now, it's 9 degrees in the city. ABC News.
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12: 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The Mayor of Maribyrnong will answer your question on Mornings.
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13: ABC Melbourne acknowledges Aboriginal and Torres Strait Islander peoples as the traditional custodian of lands, waterways and skies across Australia. 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
11: Breakfast with Bob Murphy and Rochelle Hunt.
15: Good morning, 18. Partly cloudy for you today, Melbourne. Happy Thursday. Best day of the week, Bob Murphy.
16: G'day, Rish. It's certainly the most underrated day of the week.
15: Oh,
16: yep.
15: It is the best day of the week. Thursday energy is real and I love Thursdays.
16: Okay, well, I'm going to go with that because yeah. I love the positive vibes that you're already bringing. Good morning to you. Good morning, Melbourne. Yeah, great to be in your company. And yeah, apparently it's the best day of the week. It's most underrated for me. I don't know if it's the best, but it's the most underrated.
15: So, Bob, we speak a lot just generally, but on this show, about things making a comeback.
16: Yep.
15: You know, we like to reminisce.
16: Nostalgia gets a bad rap, man.
15: I love looking back. Yeah. I think it comes with age. Back in my day, I've become
16: it's comfort,
15: that person.
16: You know, it and is. The rose-coloured glasses, all of that. Yeah, I'm a nostalgia victim for sure.
15: So rose-coloured glasses are not with this bit of nostalgia. And we've got an exclusive that we're going to speak about after seven today by one of our very own, Michaela Ortel. And she's done some research into solariums. Mm-hmm. So remember solariums
16: in certainly
15: the
16: do.
15: 80s and 90s. They were
16: early 2000s.
15: Yeah, they were really commonplace. They were at hairdressing salons.
16: They were everywhere. Mm-hmm.
15: Entire solarium studios.
16: Yeah.
15: Like you'd just go down Chapel Street or somewhere and you'd book into a solarium on a Saturday morning.
16: As soon as you mention the word solarium, I'm immediately the country kid who's moved down to Melbourne and they were just a thing that was in the city streets.
15: Absolutely.
16: In the suburban little strips. It was like, oh, yeah, there's that solarium place. And everyone was having them. I mean, it seemed like that in my world anyway.
15: So they were banned in Victoria back in 2007. And if you remember, Claire Oliver, a beautiful young woman who died as a result of melanoma from using solariums, her life's campaign was to ban solariums. And she was so open with the world. It was such a heartbreaking story. And she was successful in banning solariums, right? Back in 2007, Victoria took the lead. Other states followed as a result. The concern at the time, and I remember this because I was on air with Claire Oliver's mum and our reporter who worked with that family, and they said, we hope they don't go underground because these solariums have got to go somewhere.
16: Yeah, well, they were so commonplace. They were so mainstream.
15: And they were so big, right? They were big machines.
16: Oh, yeah.
15: So what do you do with them? So they did go underground.
16: Okay.
15: And there was little rumblings at the time that people had bought them and had them in their garage.
16: Yep.
15: And then it sort of fell away. But this research that Michaela Ortland has looked into is that there is basically an illegal solarium industry running in Melbourne.
16: Little cash industry, solarium out the back shed sort of operation.
15: Yeah. So have you seen them? Have people spoken about them? Do you have any kind of rumblings around solariums? We'll look into this story a little later after seven, but let us know. 1-300-222-774. And also, too, like, did you use them? Like, did you, like, I know this is probably,
16: you
15: use them?
16: I am so ashamed and embarrassed,
15: but I didn't know.
16: Like, I was a young kid, and oh, this is what everyone's doing. Oh, cool. I don't have a tan. I'd love to have a tan. And tried it for a few times, was very freckly. And I think I twigged, even though I was a pretty naive, green, you know, 20-year-old. I was like, I don't think this is probably for me. But when our kids recently, there must have been something in the news or something in the schoolyard, because my kids recently said, oh, they were so puzzled. They're like, what do you mean there was like these tanning beds that give you skin cancer and, you know. And it was hard to explain. I was like, yeah, I don't know. It was just a strange time.
15: Yeah. Well, let us know, 1300 222 774, if you've heard about them or if you use them. And also, given that we are in this really frightening period of young people wanting to tan again, you know, we're hearing terrible stories of young people taking peptides. There's, you know, TikTok tanning sites and all sorts of things. So the fact that there's this illegal solarium industry in Melbourne, wow, it's frightening. But anyway, we'll get more details on that after seven. But let us know, 1300 222 774. And of course, yesterday, the service for Neil Danaher

0: spoken at length about how special and how beautiful that family is. And yesterday, just, gosh, it cemented that. To see not only his wife, his children, his grandchildren, the love and the outpouring, it was pretty special to witness.
1: It was the final piece, wasn't it, of we've heard the tributes of the advocacy and the impact, and we spoke to Pat Cunningham from Fight MND, the co-founder, Pat Cunningham, the advocate, the football coach, the football player. We've heard the tributes, and yesterday it was like in the biggest stadium, in the most famous stadium in Australia, we got the intimacy of the father, the brother, the husband, and it felt like all great stars, they can make these huge stadiums feel really small and intimate.
0: So true.
1: And I mean, you pick your moment, but when Beck Danaher was, 9 months pregnant, like she's could give birth any day, her tribute to her dad, that was the one that got me.
0: Yeah, it really was special. You're so true in that something so big felt so small. And I felt like I was witnessing a funeral, not an event.
1: Yeah. Yeah, it felt intimate, didn't
0: it? It felt personal.
1: Yeah, it did. Yeah.
0: Yeah, wow. Yeah, no, it really was pretty special. But we're talking about the fact that there is an underground illegal solarium industry in Melbourne. Ben's in Mornington. Morning, Ben.
2: Good morning, guys. How you doing?
1: We're doing okay. What's your take on these sort of back block solarium market?
2: Yeah, I definitely know that they're out there and they're easy enough to find through social media. I purchased one about 5 years ago. I think it cost a couple of grand. But being a Melburnian and being pretty fair-skinned, I just, in the winter, I do see some benefits in getting that sunlight that's hard to get otherwise when you're working in an office, 9 to 5, Monday to Friday. And I don't do it for the, cosmetic benefits of getting a tan.
1: Yeah.
2: I definitely noticed some benefits to, the skin. I don't get as rashy, sitting under sort of aircon or heating over the winter. I can definitely just sort of dry out. And there's got to be some truth to some good light. Some sunlight is good for you.
0: So you don't worry about some of the cancer concerns at all, Ben, when it comes to the amount of UV?
2: Definitely. No, definitely. I've got a lighter UV rated one. So it's actually a calarium with some red light therapy in there as well. And I'll go and regularly do, an annual skin check and go mole mapping and all of that. So definitely the exercise of caution, but I don't know, there's got to be some benefit to it.
1: When you say there's got to be some benefits, how far into the science have you gone? Because to the best of my knowledge, the experts in the science have said there is no such thing as a safe tan.
2: Oh, no, I've gone a bit further. The lack of vitamin D that's prevalent in societies that don't have much sun exposure in the winter, like the Nordic countries or the Scandinavian countries sort of haven't banned solariums, and there's a bit more use of them over there because, the winters are so short of sunlight. And so I think, everything in moderation. And so that's probably the stance I take. And when I say I use it, I maybe get under it once every fortnight, 20 minutes. So not much, but it definitely does have some benefits to my skin.
0: Well, Ben,
1: it's a really interesting view, Ben.
0: Keep those skin checks up though, Ben, please, this is the reason why they were banned. But thank you so much for letting us know, because it just shows how easy you can purchase them and maybe how commonplace it is.
1: I thought they'd be more expensive. Did you say a couple of grand, Ben?
2: Yeah, that was 5 years ago. There might be a bit more now. Yeah.
0: Good on you, Ben. Thanks for letting us know.
2: No
0: Take
2: worries,
0: care.
2: Guys.
0: You have a happy Thursday. Thanks. Great day. Best day of the week. I do. I wonder how many people have got solariums in their, like Ben, in their garage.
1: So you seemed less surprised than I did. Yeah, I was just like, I was surprised, and the other part of me is like, well, of course. I mean, there were so many of them.
0: They had to go somewhere.
1: Where did they go? So I suppose I shouldn't be that surprised. But, yeah, interesting. But Ben, share your view with us, 1-300-222-774.
0: It's 5:45. It'll be 18. It'll be partly cloudy for you today, Melbourne. Now, Bob, you and I both grew up in Gippsland. Most people know that. Growing up, how did you view Pakenham, not as in, you know, was it cool or daggy, but like, you know, was it

0: small? Was it big?
1: It seemed to me like it was a... So I'm from Warragul, and Pakenham was smaller than Warragul. So it was a country town.
0: So Pakenham is so big now, and we're going to speak to Margaret Paul.
1: It's exploded, hasn't it?
0: It's exploded to the point where Pakenham East, which wasn't even a thing when we were growing up.
1: There was barely Pakenham.
0: So Pakenham East wants to change its name, but it's proving to be quite difficult. So I don't know, is there like a Pakenham West?
1: Well, okay, so in my head, if I squint and think about Pakenham, I would think Pakenham East is Pakenham OG. It's the original old Pakenham. That's what I would have thought. Now, I could be wrong about that. So let me know, 1300 222 774, because I thought it had exploded. And when I say exploded, in terms of development and housing, you know, house
0: so
1: and
0: Pakenham
1: land packages.
0: East isn't the new bit of Pakenham.
1: I would have thought Pakenham West would be the new Pakenham.
0: All right. If you're from Pakenham, you've got to help us out. 1300 222 774. So Pakenham East wants to change its name. It's proving to be quite difficult. We'll get details on that. So if you're in Pakenham East, what do you want to change your name to? All right. Quick quiz.
1: Mm-hmm.
0: I'm learning this from you. I love a pop quiz.
1: Pop quiz.
0: It's fun, isn't it?
1: Oh, it's great when you've got the answers. When you have the answers, a quiz is a rocking and rolling time.
0: When you are the quizzee.
1: Yeah, that's right.
0: Quizzee, quizzer.
1: That'll do.
0: Quizzee.
1: Quizzer and quizzee.
0: Yeah. All right. What's the current... Okay, what did you think the population of Pakenham was when you were in Warragul?
1: 10,000.
0: What do you think the current population of Pakenham is?
1: 20,000.
0: Ba-bow.
1: How far off am I?
0: I go up.
1: Up. So what was it when I was growing up?
0: I don't know.
1: Okay. But that, what is it now?
0: I didn't 20, do my research that far.
1: 20. No, what is up. It now? 25.
0: Up.
1: 30.
0: Up.
1: What?
0: Keep going.
1: Not 35.
0: Keep going.
1: 40,000 people.
0: Keep going.
1: What? 45?
0: Keep
1: 50,
0: going.
1: 50. 60.
0: Keep going.
1: No.
0: Down.
1: 55.
0: 54.
1: What?
0: 54,118.
1: I am stunned. Shooketh.
0: I'm a good quizzee, aren't I?
1: That was good.
0: It was good.
1: 20,000. I was 34,000 off.
0: You would not have won the grand prize, my friend. We'll speak to Margaret Paul, who's got more details on this a little later. But if you're from Pakenham, Pakenham Original, Pakenham West, Pakenham East, what's going on?
1: Jeez, they're Pakenham in at Pakenham.
0: Do you need a name change, and what do you want your name changed to? If you're from Pakenham, give us a call.
1: We need help.
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0: So in just a tick, we're going to check in with our new best mate, Tom from Williamstown.
1: Yeah, foreign correspondent. Tom from Williamstown.
0: He is our Coro. So he managed to become like quite literally one in a million. He put his hand up to be a volunteer for the World Cup. He got through. He is now a VIP volunteer at the Beverly Hills Hotel in LA.
1: That's where you want to be.
0: Totes. So we're going to touch base with him in just a moment. Do you know what I'm fascinated about is there's the excitement and, yes, World Cup fever. But all of the drama that's happening around it, like I was reading today that this has become the most politicised World Cup ever. Tickets aren't selling.
1: Well, that is saying something because the World Cup and world football and FIFA, it is the most politicised sport generally. So for it to go to another level potentially is quite fascinating. So we'll talk to Tom from Williamstown, our official / unofficial World Cup correspondent, just to get a bit of the vibe. So it's already been sort of nicknamed the World Cup of Chaos. So we'll check in with Tom to see whether that actually passes the test for those who are actually there and on the ground.
0: Yeah, I can't wait. And yeah, are people going? Are people getting tickets? The New York mayor, you know, is even talking about making tickets $50. Just so they can get bums on seats.
1: Football / soccer, it's not the biggest sport in America by any stretch. So I wonder if they take it in and take it on. Because the NBA Finals is on, so that will be drawing so much attention. So I don't know, I hope it's got the vibe. I mean, internationally it'll be all the eyeballs will be on it.
0: Yeah, we're even going to cross to New York a little later because there's some Aussies in there.
1: There's a heap of Aussies in New York.
0: Celebrating. All things.
1: And we'll be talking a bit of sport later in the show with Josh Barnes, of course, sport reporter at the Herald Sun. We're going to talk about the 3-game suspension that was overturned. Billy Frampton's tackle on Brody Mychek, the really distressing moment where Brody Mychek landed on his head, hurt his neck, has actually fractured his neck. The initial suspension was 3 weeks. The appeal came in and it's been removed. So Billy Frampton is free to play. I think that's the right call. I totally think that Billy Frampton, it was an awkward moment. It was hard work, but I don't think there was any malice in it. I don't think that it's worthy of a suspension, but I know people have a different view to that, and the injury was so concerning, and not dismissing that at all for a moment. But if you disagree, if you think the Billy Frampton tackle is one that should be outlawed in the game, let us know, 1300 222 774.
0: How did it go? Because what was it initially? 3 weeks.
1: 3 weeks.
0: So how did it go from 3 to zip?
1: So it goes into a sort of like a Tetris system of it's graded dangerous. It's graded. It has all these gradings. So it's not the. And then once it goes to appeal, then there's a panel of people.
0: Right.
1: So it's
0: analysed. It just seems to have gone from a lot to nothing.
1: Yeah, that's because of the matrix of how it.
0: Right.
1: So it's not human. It's like in play, reckless and so that's how it spits out a.
0: Wow. I know. 1300 222 774. Do you think that Billy Frampton's 3-game suspension being overturned, was that the right call? Yeah. 1300 222 774.
1: Got some solarium texts here, Rish. This man has no idea about the risks. I was part of the process for banning them. That's from Ruth in Middle Park. That's after Ben in Mornington called in, who has a solarium and he thinks it gives him health benefits. Another text, this one from Tanya in Eltham. I called a trip to the solarium my yoga at the time. It made me feel so good as a 20-something-year-old. I'm devastated that I used to use them. That's from Tanya. And Helen in Geelong says, the solarium user is misleading. He should get his vitamin D from his diet or tablet and sit in the sun at lunchtime. So keep those texts coming, keep the calls coming, 1300 222 774.
0: All right, so 2 sleeps to the World Cup. We'll base with Tom, who's in LA a little later in the program to really rev us up. But you love to rev us up with a little bit of something.
1: So you've already sort of whet the appetite, Rish, because you've talked about the politicising in the game, the drama of football and just the excitement. Well, if you want all of that in one moment, there is only one man you go to, and that is the Argentinian superstar Diego Maradona in the 1986 quarterfinal versus England. Perhaps this is the most famous goal, or was it a goal, in the history of football.
5: Maradona, Steve Hodges put it in the air, and Maradona jumps, and Maradona scores! England claim handball. Hoddle joins in with the protests as Argentina celebrate the opening goal. It was Hodge trying to keep it away from Valdano, and he does punch it in, Maradona.
1: So the drama there, Rish, when you watch it in real time, so the ball is lobbed up, the goalie runs out, Diego Maradona, the diminutive Diego Maradona jumps, and it looks like he heads the ball over the goalie into the net. Slow it down, the England players were right, where Diego's fist comes up next to his ear and he punches the ball up and over and into the back of the net. And how did Diego Maradona describe the moment after the match? He called it was the hand of God. So a rivalry that was already pretty intense went to a whole new level. Whole new level. Wow. It was like all the players saw it, but the referee back then did not see it. So the hand of God, Diego Maradona.
0: Do you know what I am going to see next week?
1: What's that?
0: You were a bit embarrassed before about using solariums. Can I tell you something embarrassing?
1: What?
0: I'm going to go to the movies, to the pictures.
1: The pictures, the flicks.
0: The flicks, and I'm going to go watch Toy Story 5.
1: What's embarrassing about that?
0: You don't think? No one will go with me. I have to go on my own. Do you want to come with me?
1: Yeah, let's do it.
0: Toy Story 5.
1: Toy Story 5. I am absolutely there for it. So it's making a bit of news.
0: Yeah.
1: It's been a while since Toy Story 4, so Toy Story 5 is coming out, and you know things are big when Taylor Swift is getting involved. This is the Toy Story song with a bit of Taylor Swift.
6: You've got a friend in me. You've got a friend in me.
1: So Taylor Swift jumped on board on the stage and did the song for a live audience. So you know it's big.
0: Yep.
1: But that is one of those songs. Immediately you hear that, you got a friend in me, that's Toy Story. So, Rish, I want to play a little game.
0: The quizzer.
1: Exactly. Okay. So, now it's the shoes on the other foot. So, I would think that that song is one of the Hall of Famers of that's from that movie straight away. It's like, bang, that's Toy Story.
0: Yep.
1: Okay.
0: Oh, no.
1: You ready? So, let's see. I want to see how quickly you can get this. Come on.
0: I can see them on the stairs. Ferris Bueller.
1: There we go. Okay, Ferris Bueller. Okay, all right. You're off the hook, Rich. That was good. You had it. I know you
0: I
1: had
0: could
1: it.
0: See the
1: you were
0: scene.
1: Immediately you
0: and
1: were dancing.
0: Yeah.
1: All right, let's play a little game.
0: Oh.
1: People have got a text or they've got a call. Whoever's the quickest here.
0: Help me.
1: Okay, you got to be quick because this is it's one of those classics. Okay, ready, set, go. Come on, people. Come on. Give us a buzz.
0: Am I allowed to guess it?
1: Spaghetti arms. Spaghetti arms.
0: Nobody puts baby in a corner.
1: Yeah, while we're thinking about that, we've been talking about Pakenham East. So Pakenham has exploded. It's now got 54,000 people. Pakenham East, they want to change their name to something else. Jeanette in Clyde, hello.
7: Hi.
1: What do you want to change Pakenham East to? Or should it just remain Pakenham East?
7: Look, I don't care what they called it. At least they got a station.
1: Oh, they got a train station.
7: I bought my block of land 8 years ago. Took 3 years to actually build my house. When I bought the block of land, there was a proposed railway station going to be here in 2025.
1: Yeah. Yep.
7: Now it's just gone off the radar completely. I'm never going to get a station.
0: Yeah, right. So Pakenham East shouldn't worry about their name. They should be just happy the fact that they've got a train station because you don't have one.
7: All right,
0: Jeanette, we'll pass
1: Jeanette,
0: it on.
1: Hey, Jeanette, while I've got you on the phone, did you happen to hear that song that we played just before? Do you know what movie that's from?
7: Oh, it was I Had the Time of My Life.
1: It was I Had the Time of My Life. Patrick Swayze in a tight pair of slacks.
7: I should know what movie that's from because my daughter is a dancer and has done performing arts and all that.
1: That's
0: You're
1: all right, Jeanette.
0: Kick yourself,
1: hey, that's
0: Jeanette.
1: Okay. But Wes in Blackwood has texted in quite rightly, "Dirty Dancing." Well done, Wes. Put me out of my misery. I appreciate it, Jeanette. Thank you for calling in.
7: Thank you.
1: Have a great day.
0: So Pakenham East. Thank you, Jeanette. Pakenham East. They want to change their name. If you live in that area. Do you want a name change? What should your name change be? You know, and just how quickly, how big that Pakenham area is growing. Let us know, 1300 222 774. And it turns out that we think maybe a lot of people, not a lot, but a few people have actually got solariums in their sheds, in their backyards. Michaela Ortolan, ABC News reporter Michaela Ortolan, has looked into an illegal solarium trade that's happening in Melbourne. So did you know about that? 1300 222 774. Let us know how easily you can access them.
1: And on the other side of AM and the 6 o'clock news bulletin, we'll be chatting to our foreign correspondent for the World Cup, Tom from Williamstown. Is it the World Cup of chaos or is it just a bit overblown? Is it going to be a spectacular World Cup? All of that on the other side of the news. But coming up on early AM, there could be a huge bill for taxpayers after a High Court ruling on indefinite detention. So you'll get all of that coming up on early AM. You'll get the news. And then on the other side of that, we'll talk a bit of World Cup. And we'll get a bit of finance from Siobhan Blewett as well. Right now, time for the news.
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0: Good morning, Natasha McFarlane with ABC News. President Donald Trump says the US military is going to attack Iran very hard as soon as today. It comes after Mr. Trump said Iran was taking too long to negotiate a deal and that now they will have to pay the price. The US has launched airstrikes at targets in southern Iran after the downing of an American attack helicopter, with Iran firing back at countries in the region. President Trump says America is within its rights to attack Iran in response to the helicopter downing.
1: We're going to be attacking them and attacking them very hard.

0: presuming bombing?
1: Well, we are. Based on the helicopter, I guess we have the right to do that. You know, they shot down a very, very incredible, actually an incredible machine.
2: A Northern Irish journalist says racially motivated riots and other violent acts in Belfast are happening with increasing regularity. A Sudanese man has been charged over a knife attack in which a man lost an eye, triggering a wave of anti-immigration violence. It comes despite calls from the victim's family for calm, with homes and vehicles of migrant communities torched by masked men. Liam Tunney, a reporter with the Belfast Telegraph, says it's becoming all too frequent.
3: It's something that's become a feature of this kind of disorder or rioting, that is something that happens. You have mobs of people going from street to street, actively looking for these homes and these businesses that belong to the migrant community.
2: To news back home, Marybeck Council in Melbourne's north has voted to cut rubbish collections from weekly to fortnightly from next year. Ethan Seidemann has the story.
4: Councillors voted 6-4 to make the change from July 2027, despite more than 2,500 people signing a petition opposing it. The council's own trial found that landfill waste dropped by almost 20%, but opponents argue the change would disadvantage larger households and families with young children. Councillor Oscar Yildiz was met with applause for making the case against the move.
5: Waste collection is one of the most fundamental services local government provides.
4: Councillor Liz Irvin supported the motion for its environmental merits.
6: When you collect the red bin fortnightly instead of weekly, it turns out that people are more likely to use the green bin correctly.
4: The new service begins from July 2027.
2: Police are searching for two men who allegedly assaulted a rideshare driver in Melbourne's northeast. Detectives say on May 17th, the driver picked up two men in Warrandyte before the pair were asked to leave after they began smoking inside the car. After exiting the vehicle, both men began allegedly punching and kicking the driver, leaving him with facial injuries which required hospitalisation. Police have since released images of the two men, believed to be between 18 and 20 years old, and are asking anyone with information to come forward. The federal government has announced $100 million in funding for research into arthritis and musculoskeletal conditions. Isabella Tolhurst reports.
7: $100 million will be delivered over 10 years to establish a new arthritis and musculoskeletal conditions research mission. It will be set up through the Medical Research Future Fund and will bring together leading researchers, patients and doctors to help improve prevention and early diagnosis and better manage treatment of arthritis. More than 7 million Australians live with the disease and can be impacted at any age. Louise Hardy, CEO of Arthritis Australia, says the funding is historic and that the research will drive breakthroughs that are urgently needed.
2: And to sport, Collingwood's Billy Frampton's rough conduct charge has been dismissed at the AFL Tribunal, with the defender free to play in the Magpies' next match. Frampton was facing a three-match ban for his King's Birthday tackle on Brody Mayerchek that left the Melbourne forward with a fractured neck. After a 90-minute hearing, the tribunal decided Frampton's actions were not careless and that Mayerchek's attempt to drive through the tackle had contributed to the dreadful injury. And England cricket captain Ben Stokes and bowler Gus Atkinson have both been left out of the second test against New Zealand starting next week following an investigation into an incident in a London nightclub. To the weather, there's a strong wind warning for Port Phillip, the west coast and central coast. For the state, areas of morning fog through much of the state and mostly cloudy with isolated showers in the south and east, clearing during the late afternoon and evening. For Melbourne, partly cloudy, a slight chance of a shower, a top today of 18. Tomorrow, partly cloudy and 19. Saturday, rain 18. Sunday, mostly sunny and 15. Right now, it's 9 degrees in the city. ABC News.
8: Good morning. Welcome to AM. I'm Melissa Clark in Canberra, coming to you from Ngunnawal country and acknowledging other custodians. Donald Trump says the US will hit Iran hard again today after the two countries traded missile strikes across the Middle East over the last 24 hours. The US struck Iranian ground control and radar sites in retaliation for the shooting down of an American helicopter near the Strait of Hormuz. The ABC's America's editor, John Lyons, is in Washington. He joined me a short time ago. John, will we see further bombing today?
9: Melissa, in my assessment, we're almost certain to see further bombing. The thing about Donald Trump, and part of my job here is to watch almost

0: everything he says publicly, and you get a bit of a sense of when you think he's being serious about things and when he's being hyperbolic. I think on this, we can take him seriously. He did say yesterday that there would be action. He did that. The other thing here is it's not just the president himself, it is the military as well. And the shooting down yesterday of that helicopter, the Apache helicopter, and then in a way the United States, certainly he felt he had to respond. Iran, of course, has responded to that response by attacking some of the Gulf states, the allies of the United States. Now, President Trump is saying that there's going to be more. In fact, today, he doesn't normally put a time frame on it. Let's have a listen to what he said a short time ago.
1: We're going to hit them again hard today, in case you miss it, in case you don't turn on your television set. And we'll see what happens with the deal. We were really close to a deal, but they keep tapping us along. They keep playing us for suckers.
2: And John, there are also some new inflation numbers out in the US today. What do they tell us?
0: Well, that's right. And that is, of course, is connected to the war in Iran in terms of petrol or gas prices here, fertilizer and so forth, are flowing through to the system now. And these figures will send a chill through Australian politics, through the Prime Minister and the Treasurer as well. American inflation figures, the new figure is 4.2% over the last year, inflation growth. Donald Trump, in a very Trumpian way, has tried to turn that into a positive. He said, I love the inflation, was his exact quote. And that's not convincing because he campaigned on the basis that he would lower prices for Americans. I think his constituency, who are really feeling the pain of these higher prices, will not agree with him when he says, I love inflation. But what he's saying is that when the war is over, who knows when that will be, that there will be a dramatic reduction in petrol and other prices.
2: And Australia has signed a joint statement condemning Iran's behaviour on foreign soil. Take me through the details.
0: That's right. 22 countries have signed this statement released by the State Department here in Washington. That includes Australia, the UK, US, Canada, France, Ireland, New Zealand and others. And essentially it is claiming that the Iranian regime is engaged around the world in plotting and other malign actions is the wording. They're saying it's being done by the Islamic Revolutionary Guard Corps, their intelligence organisation, the Quds Force. And they specifically talk about Iranian activities against Jewish and Israeli communities and interests, which of course is a very topical one at the moment in Australia with the Royal Commission. And they're also saying these Iranian intelligence agents are targeting Iranian dissidents and Iranian journalists. And so these countries are saying to Iran, quote, attempts to kill, kidnap, harass, intimidate, or otherwise attack people on our soil undermines our national sovereignty and international norms.
2: John Lyons in Washington there. Back home in Australia, more than 2 years after the High Court's landmark NZYQ ruling that indefinite detention is unlawful, the legal fallout still continues. Now, taxpayers could be on the hook for potentially millions of dollars in compensation claims after the High Court unanimously ruled in favour of a non-citizen who was found to have been unlawfully imprisoned. Political reporter Sarah Tomevska explains.
3: The reverberations of the NZYQ decision continue after the High Court handed down another landmark ruling on non-citizens. In 2023, it found the indefinite detention of non-citizens who had no prospect of being deported was unlawful. Now one man, Safwat Abdelhadi, has successfully argued the Commonwealth unlawfully detained him as he seeks compensation.
4: And the implications to the federal government are quite significant.
3: Human rights lawyer George Newhouse points out the ruling potentially opens the floodgates for hundreds of non-citizens released after the NZYQ ruling to also claim compensation.
4: The exposure could plausibly run into tens of millions of dollars and on some assumptions, over $100 million.
3: Associate Professor of Law at UNSW Ellen Rock says the ruling is a significant step towards compensation, but it's not a final answer.
5: I don't think we could go that far. What the court has resolved here is quite a narrow question about the availability of a defence that the Commonwealth wanted to rely on, but it isn't a complete answer to the outcome of Mr. Abeltardi's case.
3: George Newhouse explains the legal arguments set out by both sides.
4: So Mr. Abeltardi says, I was detained when the government had no lawful power to detain me, so I should be able to claim damages for false imprisonment. The government says our officers were following the law as the High Court had stated it at the time, so that should be a defence.
3: The High Court didn't agree. Here's Shadow Immigration Minister John O'Dunham.
6: It is incumbent upon the government to turn around and say we are not going to cop this because it is in the nation's interests to keep our people safe. And that does include protecting us from any obscene compensation payment to a member of this NZYQ cohort. These people are not friendly. They are not nice people. They are people that in many instances have committed serious crimes.
3: Jana Favero from the Asylum Seeker Resource Centre disagrees.
7: Where there have been instances where people have had any criminality, all their sentences have been served. So the High Court is sending a clear message that's up to the courts to decide punishment, not politicians.
3: The government says it's carefully considering the judgment and its implications.
2: Sarah Temevska. The country's official health guidelines have been updated to reflect the importance of getting stroke victims into rehab for their injuries as soon as possible. Each year, more than 40,000 people in Australia have a stroke, as Oliver Gordon reports.
8: Saran Chamberlain was just 38 when she had a stroke.
9: I was tidying up my daughter's bedroom and my left arm shook and I touched it and it felt numb. I fell over and it was only when my partner came in, who is a volunteer ambulance officer, and he said, I think you're having a stroke.
8: The consequences were severe and have lingered 13 years after the incident.
9: To this day, I have no sensation on the entire left side of my body.
8: Today, the Australian Commission of Safety and Quality in Healthcare is releasing an update to its national standard of care for stroke. The new gold standard guidelines recommend stroke survivors have their rehabilitation needs assessed as early as possible or within 48 hours of hospital admission. It's a recommendation Saran Chamberlain wholeheartedly backs.
9: I went straight from hospital to therapy. I know that my walking now is better than it would have been had I not had therapy. I wasn't on my own in that I was trying to sort of get around my home or anything like that.
8: Dr. Lee Fong is a medical advisor for the Australian Commission on Safety and Quality in Healthcare and says the evidence is now clear. The earlier you get into rehab after a stroke, the better the outcomes.
10: Both in terms of function and for that person's overall well-being.
8: Stroke is one of the leading causes of death in Australia, claiming about 8,000 lives each year. As well as the added emphasis on rehab, the guidelines maintain a focus on accurate early assessment and time-critical therapies.
11: Part of that starts with people in the community recognising the signs of stroke.
8: Professor Tim Kleinig is one of the country's leading stroke neurologists.
11: You might have heard of FAST, which stands for face, drooping of the face, arm, you can't lift your arm, speech, slurred or confused speech, and then time. So if people experience those symptoms, they should call an ambulance immediately, call 000.
8: As the new guidelines are released, stroke survivor Saran Chamberlain says she'll keep advocating for better health outcomes and pushing the limits of what's possible for her body post-stroke.
9: I am loud and proud in my own advocacy, I suppose, and I'm trying to do the same for others who are coming after me who don't perhaps have as much of a voice as I do.
12: And you're also kneeboarding and snow skiing.
9: I am, yes.
2: That's stroke survivor Saran Chamberlain ending Oliver Gordon's report. And that's Early AM for today. I'm Melissa Clark. The time now, it's 6:15.
13: Charlie Pickering.
14: 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I want your memories for unofficial history.
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13: Breakfast with Bob Murphy and Rochelle Hunt.
16: It'll be 18, partly cloudy for you today, Melbourne. Bob, Our very own Michaela Ortlund, one of our news reporters here, has an exclusive that we're going to hear more about after seven. And she's discovered that there is an illegal solarium trade happening in Melbourne at the moment, that you can go and use the solarium illegally, either in someone's backyard, in
17: like
16: someone's shed.
17: Like a little cashy sort of setup.
16: Yep.
17: Okay.
16: They were banned back in 2007, but we heard earlier from Ben, who rang us, who purchased one. He's got one in his shed and uses it. So how commonplace, like, are solariums back?
17: Yeah, I need to know, because I was really surprised, because it's just not in my world. I haven't heard much of that word solarium, the use of them, for a long, long while. But, yeah, Michaela

0: trying to find a camera that will give us the goss on that one, but certainly can see traffic building and onto the South Gippsland Freeway, heading up past Pound Road towards the Princes Highway. Monash Freeway nearby, building through Berwick and Narre Warren. There's delays for the M80 Ring Road. Traffic down to one lane, Altonabound still down towards the Princes and Westgate freeways after Saturday's rollover. The repairs continue through there. Traffic down to one lane, speed down to 40, and delays already back before Boundary Road. We've got some works happening in Oakley South. Looks like Warrigal Road still closed off just north of Centre Road in both directions. Traffic using the side streets to get around this road. Gulf Road is an alternative. I think you'll be directed there to head northbound up towards North Road. Maybe best off using Huntingdale Road, even East Boundary Road, an alternative. If you're on the trains this morning, some good news. They're looking clear across the board. That's the latest traffic and transport. Another update for you just after 6:30.
1: You're sounding a little better, Brad. Are you feeling better?
0: Yeah, around 90-95%.
1: Good. Good.
2: Tough as old 100 boots.
0: 100 by the end of the week.
2: Tough as old boots you are, Bradford Arnold.
1: Thank you, Brad.
0: Keep rocking on.
1: Speak to you soon. It's 17 minutes after 6. So Catherine Muffett is the media advisor at Victoria Police. Catherine, good morning to you. Now, police are investigating a rideshare driver assault in Lower Plenty.
3: Yeah, so we've issued CCTV and images of two males this morning as part of our investigation into an assault in Lower Plenty last month, and a rideshare driver was seriously injured. So the victim, a 39-year-old man, accepted a rideshare job from across from an address in the Warrandyte area in the afternoon on the 17th of May. He picked up four males in the vehicle, but cancelled their ride due to them smoking and using offensive language in the vehicle. They got out of the car on Main Road in Lower Plenty, and then two of the offenders set upon the victim. They punched him, kicked him repeatedly until passers-by intervened, and then they fled. The rideshare driver was taken to hospital. He'd sustained a broken nose, facial swelling and bruising. The two offenders are believed to be in their late teens, early 20s. They were both wearing hoodies and tracksuit pants at the time. We've released quite clear CCTV footage and images onto our website, so we need anyone that recognises the pair or anyone that has any information on the incident to contact Crime Stoppers.
2: And Catherine, you're also looking for some help for your colleagues around identifying two men after an assault on Little Collins Street?
3: That's right. So we're appealing for any assistance from the public to identify the two men after an assault on Little Collins Street on the 28th of March. So a 26-year-old Footscray man was sitting in the driver's seat of a parked vehicle when two men thought to be aged in their 20s approached the vehicle before one of them threw alcohol from a bottle across the windscreen. The Footscray man got out of the car and tried to confront the pair. There was a verbal argument, but unfortunately that led to the victim being assaulted and transported to hospital with a broken jaw. The two men fled before police arrived. So we need anyone that might recognise them or have any information or have witnessed anything at the time to contact Crime Stoppers.
1: Catherine, thank you. Catherine Muffett, media advisor at Victoria Police. 20 minutes after 6, it'll be partly cloudy, 18 for you today, Melbourne. Bob, for the last couple of weeks, we've been hunting for a Good Samaritan.
2: We have, yeah. We have.
1: So this Good Samaritan in Windsor, in the suburb of Windsor, in a street called The Avenue, puts up handwritten signs every week.
2: Beautiful signs.
1: To warn drivers about parking fines that happen on Thursdays, today. So it's for a few hours and it catches a lot of people
2: out. The fine is $102.
1: So station reporter Kate Mead has been to Windsor. We got a tip that that person, that Good Samaritan, may also be putting up signs in Richmond. So she's been to Richmond. We've sent her down this morning because Thursday is the day that these signs go up. So we're going to see if she can catch this.
2: Is there a development in this story?
1: Don't know. I so hope that Kate is in some kind of costume. I reckon she would be.
2: I think she'll be fully committed.
1: Yeah, absolutely. Yep. It is World Cup fever. It is one sleep, two sleeps.
2: Oh, I thought
1: What's
2: it was
1: today?
2: Two. You know how I am with numbers, though.
1: Where's
2: it's really
1: guess?
2: Close. The World Cup is almost upon us. It's not about numbers until we get into the matches themselves. It's going to be around the corner.
1: Let's go to LA. Maybe Tom from Williamstown will know.

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4: Breakfast with Bob Murphy and Rochelle Hunt.
5: So as we've been telling you for quite a while now, it is the World Cup Eve. It's one
0: sleep.
5: It's an Eve. You love an Eve and you love a Thursday. So it's all coming up, Rochelle Hunt, today. The opening match between Mexico and South Africa. It kicks off at 5 a.m. tomorrow morning, Melbourne time. That's not when they're playing it over there. That'd be an outrageous time to start a football match. Melbourne time tomorrow, 5 a.m, Mexico and South Africa. We won't be there, but Tom from Williamstown, who is our World Cup correspondent and an official FIFA volunteer, is in LA. Tom, good morning.
6: Good morning, Bob and Rochelle. Yes, it's Tom from LA now.
5: It is. It is. Gee, you are versatile, Tom. So, Tom, let's get straight to it, because we're hearing sort of mixed reports, you know, the World Cup of chaos, and that America's distracted by the NBA finals and hasn't been swept up in World Cup fever. But what's it like there for you on the ground? What's happening? Is there a vibe on the streets?
6: Oh, there certainly is a vibe. I mean, everyone that I've been speaking to, I've just been saying to them, I'm an official FIFA volunteer, and they're just saying, oh, wow, that's exciting. How did you get through that and get selected? There's a whole story behind that, but I won't go through that. But I can see signs in the streets. Based here in LA, it's a very large contingent of Mexico fans. And so it's a very Hispanic community, and they're all vying for Mexico to win. So It's actually, it's Wednesday now. It'll be Thursday tomorrow, and the game kicks off at 12 midday. So I'll be going to see the game at one of the fan festivals that they set up here in LA. I'll be going with a few friends, and of course I've got my son with me, so he lives in LA.
5: Tell me more about these fan festivals. What does that sort of look and smell and taste like?
6: Oh, there's about two or three set up in LA. It's set up by FIFA, and they're actually volunteers that do fan operations. So the big screens, a bit like what you see in Fed Square,
5: but gotcha.
6: much bigger. Mm. Yeah. And it's live, and you can also watch the game in Spanish as well. And someone was saying to me, it's actually more enjoyable watching it in Spanish than in English.
0: So, Tom, I want to talk about whether or not you've sort of seen anyone famous, given that your position posting
5: is in La La Land.
0: Yeah, you're at the Beverly Hills Hotel. But Bob and I, we love to go to, you know, to wardrobe straight away. Mm-hmm. You've been given your official volunteers uniform. You've sent us some pretty fancy pics. You look great in the uniform, just quietly.
6: Great threads.
0: Can you talk us through what you're wearing?
6: The uniform is inspired by the jacket that you would see there. It's very, they're very bright colours.
5: Very 80s.
6: It's all very 80s, very retro. And the jacket is like an abode to the varsity college jackets that they have here. And you can have little, I've got little patch on stickers, the Velcro stickers that you can patch on your jacket or on your T-shirt or on my bum bag. I call them bum bags, but they call them fanny packs over here.
5: Yeah, and they'd be wrong. Yeah.
0: I can't.
6: Yeah, they'd be wrong.
0: There's nothing like a little Velcro patch. Bring those back.
6: Yeah.
0: I love that.
6: Each city's got their own unique patch for the volunteers. So we got the Los Angeles ones, and it looks fabulous. It looks pretty cool.
5: Well, that's cool. So you're in La La Land. Sorry, have you spotted anyone famous or? Don't tell me you've been spotted.
6: Oh, look, a couple of people have actually spotted me, and they thought I was some famous celebrity volunteer from Australia.
0: You are.
6: They've obviously been listening to this.
5: Oh, my God, it's Tom from Williamstown.
6: Yeah. One lady wanted a selfie, wanted an autograph. I said, I'm not that famous.
0: You did it, though, didn't you, Tom?
5: Of course you did.
6: Oh, look, I'll tell you what, something that's really interesting, when I got here, I actually got an upgrade to my VIP hotel.
0: Nice.
6: Well, I've been upgraded from a 4-star hotel, which is still pretty good, to the absolute 6-star It's at the Beverly Wilshire, which is the most famous hotel.
5: Well, it's it's the least we could do, Tom. It's the least we could do. We look after our own, you know. It's on us, mate. All good.
6: So for sure, I'll be able to see lots of celebrities there. And we're not supposed to take photos and things like that while we're volunteering, but I'm sure I'll be able to sneak a few in there.
0: Well, I am so travelling with you from now on, Tom. 6-star accommodation. All right, mate, we'll touch base with you again.
6: Okay, yes, I look forward to it. Bye.
5: See Good on you, Tom. Go Mexico.
0: Tom in Williamstown, our World Cup volunteer in LA, been up. I didn't even know there was a 6-star hotel.
5: No.
0: What's the extras? I thought 5 was as good as they got.
5: I don't know. This 6? Has changed everything.
0: That's a little LA thing, isn't it?
5: It is.
0: Okay, we're going to talk to Dr. Jen in just a moment about grip strength and whether or not we can bust that myth. But we've been talking about 80s and, you know, Tom was talking about the 80s fashion of, of his uniform, and we love a bit of nostalgia, solariums.
5: Yep, not as fun, the solarium one, but
0: not as fun as all. But let's keep this nostalgia theme running today. Remember Aggro?
5: I do. You know I do.
0: The cartoon connection Aggro puppet. He's just take you back to Aggro.
7: Hang on, let me read the last bit. As his cannon exploded in...
8: You are one foul thing, Aggro. You are the grossest little thing. Get up here, come on.
0: You are the grossest little thing. The fact that we had to beep a kid's cartoon or puppet.
5: Saturday morning staple, cartoons for the kiddies. Aggro was the star.
0: So Aggro's just made it into the National Film and Sound Archive. He's just been
5: What a day. What a moment for Aggro.
0: I watched a bit of Aggro back this morning.
5: A bit rough around the edges?
0: Aggro was blue. It was like...
5: Working blue, was he?
0: It was like... Who was that other weird, gross dude that used to come out and
5: Humphrey?
0: No.
5: Don't shots fired at Humphrey.
0: Anyhow, Aggro wouldn't fly today, just quietly. We wouldn't let our kids sit in front of Aggro. And he was grabbing the woman's... breasts.
5: Aggro.
0: Aggro. Talking.
5: That is actually, when you think about it, like we had to beep a bit of Aggro out. That is quite stunning. I mean, congratulations to Aggro and his family. But yeah, the National Film and Sound Archive, he's in there. But Aggro, it's edgy, isn't it? The things that you thought were normal from your childhood that now you look back and go, well, that wouldn't fly today.
0: We wouldn't even call a character Aggro these days.
5: So does he deserve to be in? Is that where we're at? Is that the question? Does Aggro deserve to be in the National Film and Sound Archive? Set us straight. 1-300-222-774. And the Tribunal, they flipped the script on the Billy Frampton tackle that ended up with a Brodie Mychek fractured neck. They went from 3-match suspension and they've wiped it off. Billy Frampton is free to play. I think it's the right call by the AFL Tribunal, but I'm open to other views. Let us know. 1-300-222-774. On the other side of the news, Dr. Jen Martin and a bit of science.
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10: Good morning, Natasha McFarlane with ABC News. US President Donald Trump says the military will attack Iran again as tensions in the Middle East rise even further. Here's America's editor, John Lyons.
11: With Donald Trump, he says a lot of things and you sort of learn, I suppose, when you're watching him all the time, what things he says that might be serious and what are not. And I think on this, I think we're likely to see military action today because he's made it clear that the US wants to respond to the attack on that, the hitting of that Apache helicopter yesterday, which he says the Iranians were responsible for.
10: An underground solarium market in Melbourne appears to be booming, raising questions around the enforcement of a statewide ban. Michaela Ortolan reports.
12: Solariums were banned for commercial use in 2015 following the death of Melbournian Claire Oliver. Since then, Victoria has seized more than 40 tanning beds and successfully prosecuted 19 illegal operators. But no one has been charged in 2 years, despite the prevalence of the underground industry online. The Cancer Council's Craig Sinclair says the risks are well known.
13: A typical sunbed user under the age of 35, their risk of melanoma increases by 60%.
12: But he says younger generations aren't getting the message, with influencers and social media promoting tan culture.
10: After 12 years of fundraising, Olivia Newton-John's Walk for Wellness will be held for the last time this year. Austin Health says the decision to cancel the annual walk is due to large-scale events becoming increasingly complex and resource-intensive to run, and that it will focus on a more flexible year-round fundraising approach. It says demand for services at Melbourne's Olivia Newton-John Cancer and Wellness Centre increased by 11% in the last 2 years. People can register to take part in the final Walk for Wellness, which will be held on October 4th. The Public Service Union is warning bins will go unemptied and toilets uncleaned at public parks across the state as more Parks Victoria workers walk off the job today. The Community and Public Services Union expects hundreds of workers to strike for 24 hours over a pay deal it says falls short of the rest of the public service. Park staff from the Australian Workers Union went on strike last week. CPSU Victoria Assistant Secretary Mitch van der Walt-Holman says the pay dispute is hurting more than just workers.
14: Altogether, the impact on the public is reducing the quality of our public facilities and making it harder to deliver the wildlife and conservation projects that Victorians value.
10: The federal government is announcing a $100 million funding boost for arthritis research by establishing a new arthritis and musculoskeletal conditions research mission. The mission will bring together key researchers, health professionals and patients to improve prevention, diagnosis and treatment of the condition. The funding is part of the Medical Research Future Funding and will be delivered over 10 years. Ahead of SpaceX's launch as a publicly listed company this week, government officials are warning about Australia's growing reliance on Elon Musk's Starlink. National AI technology reporter Cam Wilson has more.
15: Satellite internet provider Starlink has an estimated 200,000 Australian customers and deals with both Telstra and Optus. Documents obtained via a Freedom of Information request shows Home Affairs officials flagging that Starlink's success presents a challenge to Australian sovereignty. While acknowledging the service's benefit, officials said it's hard to regulate offshore assets. The Australian Signals Directorate has also warned that private satellite operators exert significant control over their networks. SpaceX did not respond to questions from the ABC.
10: And to sports, Serena Williams' doubles campaign at the Queen's Club tennis tournament is in jeopardy after her partner, Victoria Mboko, suffered a knee injury in her singles match against Karolina Pliskova. The 19-year-old Canadian retired and limped off the court in tears after slipping over while trying to reach a forehand. Williams made her return to tennis yesterday after almost 4 years away from the sport, winning in straight sets against Mboko. The pair are scheduled to play early tomorrow morning. To the weather, there's a strong wind warning for Port Phillip, the West Coast and Central Coast. For the state, areas of morning fog through much of Victoria. Mostly cloudy with isolated showers in the south and east, clearing during the late afternoon and evening. For Melbourne, partly cloudy, the chance of morning fog and a slight chance of a shower, a top today of 18. Tomorrow, partly cloudy, 19. Saturday, rain and 18. Right now, it's 9 degrees in the city. ABC News.
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19: Traffic.
20: Good morning, it's Brad from Transport Victoria. Still some heavy traffic building for the South Gippsland Highway through Lynbrook, heading up towards the South Gippsland Freeway with a collision pretty much underneath the freeway. Left lane's currently closed, heavy traffic back towards Hallam Road. You can try Hallam Road through Hampton Park up to Pound Road to work your way back to the South Gippsland Freeway or Highway, but give yourself plenty of extra time. On the other side of the city, coming in from Melbourne's north, delays for the Hume Freeway building quickly. There's been a multi-vehicle collision just after Ahern's Road. Looks like the right lane's currently closed there, and delays back towards Craigieburn Road East if you're you're inbound on the Hume Freeway out of Donnybrook, maybe take that Craigieburn exit, use the Hume Highway through Somerton and Campbellfield down towards the M80 Ring Road. A clear run there, and once you're on the Ring Road, you'll find delays building very quickly from the Western Freeway down towards the Westgate Freeway, with some ongoing works as part of the construction and rebuild after Saturday's rollover. As traffic down to one lane heading up towards the Westgate Freeway. Traffic is down to 40 kilometres per hour as well, so allow that extra time. If you're getting on the public transport, clear run across the board for the train network. That's the latest traffic and transport. More soon. It's 24 to 7.
0: Siobhan Blewett has your finance this morning from Frey Capital. Thanks, Siobhan.
19: Hi, Rochelle. Good morning, Bob. Well, markets are concerned around the US comments of

0: further attacks on Iran, and up goes the oil price, down goes the markets. Also watching for SpaceX to report or to list tomorrow in the US. The Dow down 2% on the close, 49,900. FTSE in London was up 0.25%, but the NASDAQ in the US also down 2% at 25,169. France down 0.5%, Germany down 0.9%, Bitcoin down 0.1% at $61,900 a unit, and the iron ore price up 0.9%, $101.55 US a tonne at the moment. In New York, BHP and Rio down 2%, the oil price up 2.5% at $90.37 US a barrel, gold's down 4% at $4,099 US an ounce. Aussie dollar is running 69.98 cents, which is down 0.5%, and the spice index will be down 55 points or 0.6% on the open.
1: Thank you, Siobhan. 22 minutes away from 7. It'll be a top of 18, partly cloudy for you today, Melbourne. So, Bob, solariums were banned back in 2007.
2: Mm-hmm. Yep.
1: But the ABC has an exclusive. Illegal solariums have been operating underground. You've been able to access them.
2: This is news to me. I had no idea. I'm kind of not surprised, but I hadn't heard about it.
1: There was a concern at the time when they were banned that they would go underground. So how big, you know, how big are these operations? We'll find out a little later after 7. But does this surprise you, right? Did you know that this was happening? Did you have a whiff that this was happening? Or maybe you use them. Let us know. 1-300-222-774.
2: Well, we had a call earlier this morning from Ben in Mornington. He has one for personal use, but have you used them? Did you know about it? Let us know. 1-300-222-774. We've also been talking about the suspension of Billy Frampton for the dangerous tackle on Brody Mychek that ended up with a fractured neck for Brody Mychek. It was initially 3-match suspension, went to the tribunal and has been eradicated. So Billy Frampton, free to play. I think it's the right call. Couple of texts here. This one from Chris. If it was any other club than Collingwood, the suspension would have stood. That's strong from Chris. The tribal nature of footy alive and well there. And this from Joe. Brody went to go one way, then the other, lost his footing and went straight ahead into Billy. Billy had no option but to tackle as he did. The footage being shown only shows the end result. So if you've got a view similar to Chris or Joe or something completely different, 1-300-222-774.
1: Let's talk science. Math, science, history, unraveling the mystery. It all started with a big bang. So we like to blame social media for a lot of things, let's face facts. You know, oh, it's social media's fault, or I learnt it on social media, and we take it all with a grain of salt, you would hope. One of the things that's trending at the moment that I didn't know about, says a lot about my algorithm, Bob Murphy.
2: Gratitude?
1: Is nice. That was fast.
2: Thank you.
1: It's good. Two-Face.
2: Old Gemini Two-Face.
1: Old Two-Face Murphy. Grip strength.
2: Mm-hmm.
1: You know those little... I'm doing the little hand, those little grippy things.
2: Yep.
1: So this is the latest trend. Is it actually good for you? Dr. Jen Martin, Associate Professor at the University of Melbourne, podcaster and author. Grip strength trending. Who would have thought it, Jen?
3: New tongue twister. You just created a new tongue twister for us.
1: Oh, we might get you to change mics, I think, Jen.
2: Oh, sorry, Dr. Jen.
3: I'll just move over.
2: There we go.
3: I think you just made a new tongue twister. But look, so the message here is, to some extent, the influencers out there, the wellness people who are telling us grip strength matters, to some extent they've got it right. But then later I'm going to tell you that they've also kind of got it wrong.
1: So what is it exactly like?
2: More than just that it's helpful to pick things up.
3: Scientists measure grip strength using a little handheld device called a dynamometer. Basically, it kind of looks like a stress ball, a bit of a glorified stress ball, and you squeeze it as hard as you can a few times on each hand for a couple of seconds, and it records the force, probably in about 30 seconds, that you can exert through your hands. So the range is really wide. Someone with poor grip strength might be able to squeeze about 18 kilograms of force, so it's measured in kilograms. A healthy adult might be able to squeeze maybe 50, 55 kilograms of force. But what matters so much isn't the single number, it's how your strength compares to other people your age and sex and how that changes over time. So when I said they kind of got it right, there is actually a growing mountain of research that tells us that the strength of your grip actually might be one of the most powerful predictors of how long and how well you're going to live, which sounds a bit ridiculous,
4: right? I don't know if I
3: want
4: to know. Because what if it's bad grip strength?
3: Well, then you can do something about it.
4: Then you can do something about it.
3: But basically, why does grip strength tell us so much? It's because to produce a strong grip, like think about it, what you're doing, it's not just your hands. Your nervous system has to recruit a huge number of muscles, your tendons, your joints, your cardiovascular system, your metabolism. Like basically we're saying that grip strength is this one view into a whole lot of different things about your health. So it's this single squeeze that says a whole lot of things about your health. And like I said, there actually is some really good evidence for this. So one of the biggest studies that's ever been done followed 140,000 people in 17 countries.
2: That's a big sample size.
3: Yeah, tracked them for years, and it found that grip strength predicted your mortality and whether you were going to have a heart attack or another cardiovascular event more strongly than your blood pressure. Like a better indicator of health than your blood pressure. And then they did this big meta-analysis where they bring lots of studies together. So 42 different studies, 3 million people found that people across 42 studies, they found that people with a low grip strength had a 67% higher risk of early death than someone with a high grip strength. So like the data is really there. And we know that every drop of 5 kilos in your grip strength is linked to a 16% higher risk of dying from any cause.
4: Oh, my goodness.
3: So
4: this
3: what
4: is
3: I
4: why
3: want
4: it's
3: to
4: trending.
3: Say, yeah, so this is why it's trending. So that's all good, right? So this has led some researchers to call grip strength a functional vital sign. So similar to when you go to the doctor and you get your blood pressure tested or you get your, you know, your cholesterol checked, whatever it is, doctors should routinely be measuring grip strength.
4: So, lots of people use those stress balls. Is that what we were talking about in terms of how you measure it, those little squidgy things? Or is it more...
2: A version of that. I think
3: version of that. A version of that that can record the force.
4: So I went back to the ones we were talking about, Rocky Balboa yesterday, and the sort of the metal ones.
3: The handle ones.
4: Danny's in Dalesford. Danny, have you got a little grip strength piece of machinery?
5: I've had a grip strength tool since Mr. Gull, our footy coach, I think it was Jimmy Gull at the time, and he was an ex-Swans player. Shook my hand and he said to the other teammates, "This is how I want you to shake the hand," because he thought I had a firm hand grip. And so I've always developed that by having these little grip strengths in the car as I drive along. The original one had a little counter on it and it would count the number of grip strengths you could do till you're fatigued. And as you increase that, it was like your first smart watch. But as a PE teacher, we actually test grip strength when we do fitness testing with the kids, and we use the grip strength dynamometer.
4: Wow.
2: There you go.
5: Yeah. So it's a current thing. It's been around for years.
4: Yeah, absolutely. Danny, I love the fact that you use it in the car. Thank you. And all in order to get a tough handshake.
3: So where we have to get to, though, is like what Danny's doing is great. And, you know, we have really good evidence that grip strength is a measure, like it's a proxy for your overall amount of muscle and how strong your muscles are. It reflects how well your blood and your blood vessels and your heart are functioning. It gives an indication of your nervous system health. It gives an indication of, it's measuring your body's capacity to be strong, to recover from illness. So like all of that is good. But the big but is we have to be really careful because this is the kind of science that gets really badly twisted on social media, because grip strength is not the cause of your good health. Grip strength is a signal of good health. So the wellness influencers who share this information and then give you exercises.
2: So trying to reverse engineer it of if I get strong
3: hands. Yeah, so if I get strong hands, that is not actually telling you anything about your overall health.
4: Doesn't mean strong heart. Yeah.
3: So going and, I'm not saying it's not a good thing to do any form of exercise, and grip strength will improve your hand dexterity. It will improve your forearm strength. Like I'm not saying that's not a good thing to do, but you can't reverse engineer it and suddenly say, I'm going to extend my life because I'm going to get stronger grip strength. Like the grip strength is a useful proxy if you are not actively spending all of this time, improving your grip strength. So squeezing a stress ball or one of those grippy kind of handle things, you're not addressing the underlying systems that make that a useful measure of your health if you are working just on that. So what we know is that grip strength is a really good indicator of overall health when it is used as a proxy for all these other things. So what do we need to do? We need to strength train our whole bodies. We don't just strength train our

0: That's strength training, baby.
1: We've got to strength train. We've got to do, we've also got to do aerobic exercise. We've got to eat a good diet. Like, the takeaway is grip strength is a genuinely really useful window into your health, probably more useful than any of us have realized. And doctors should probably be measuring it, but just doing specific exercises to improve your grip strength is not going to give you all of those other benefits. And that's where a lot of people on social media get it wrong, because they're trying to sell you stuff. They're trying to say, buy this, get stronger hands, and all of a sudden you're going to live longer. And that's not how it works.
2: As always, Jen, thank you.
1: Pleasure.
2: Dr. Jen Martin, Associate Professor at the University of Melbourne and podcaster. I love the idea that Danny from Daylesford is doing it just to have a firm handshake.
3: Yep, just throw him out the window, Danny in Daylesford.
1: That is a cool reason to do it, right?
2: Do people have good handshakes anymore? Is that
3: Mick
2: still
3: Malthouse
2: a thing?
3: Does. Have you seen the size of his scratches? He's got catcher's mitts hanging off his wrists.
2: We used to ignore the local priest in our town. If he shook your hand, you were like,
3: hand crusher.
2: Good on you, Jen. Thank you.
1: Thank you.
2: Let's see what's making news. Natasha McFarlane's got the latest from the newsroom. Thanks, Natasha.
4: Hi, Rochelle and Bob. Coming up in the news at 7. The Middle East on high alert as the US promises more attacks on Iran. The underground solarium market in Melbourne appears to be booming, and more child health nurse visits for Victorian kids amid an NDIS shake-up. Melbourne's weather partly cloudy with the top today of 18. Right now it's 9 degrees. More news at 7 o'clock.
2: How's it looking, Brad?
5: A couple of incidents on our major arterials to look out for. One inbound on the Hume Freeway coming in from Melbourne's north. It's in Epping just after Ahern's Road. It's got one lane currently closed and traffic is very, very slow. Back towards Craigieburn Road East. If you're inbound on the Hume Freeway, consider using the Hume Highway. Take that Craigieburn exit. Take it through Somerton, down towards Cooper Street, or continue on through Campbellfield and all the way down towards the M80 Ring Road. The Ring Road, it's building a turnabout from the Western Freeway down towards the Westgate Freeway, with traffic down to one lane as part of repair works after Saturday's rollover, and speed is down to 40. Got speed lane restrictions in place on the South Gippsland Highway through Lynbrook, heading up towards the South Gippsland Freeway with a collision. Delays back before Hallam Road, but Hallam Road probably your best bet northbound up towards Pound Road, and work your way back to the South Gippsland Freeway from that point. Monash Freeway building between East Link and Warragul Road. Had a few breaks on now for the Eastern Freeway, heading up past Blackburn and Middleborough Road towards Doncaster Road. A clear run from that point. If you're on the trains this morning, clear run across the board to and from the city. That's the latest traffic and transport. It's 11 to 7.
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7: 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Footscray to Tottenham, Yarraville to Braybrook. The Mayor of Maribyrnong will answer your question on Mornings.
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2: 10 minutes away from 7, and after the 7 o'clock news, Bob, illegal solariums apparently are thriving here in Victoria. The ABC has spoken to a young woman who's been visiting underground solariums for about 8 years.
3: Okay.
2: This was the concern at the time when they were banned back in 2007. So, did you know about this? Does it surprise you? Or maybe you're using them? 1-300-222-774.
3: And just looking ahead to after 7:30, where we chat sport with Josh Barnes from the Herald Sun, we'll be talking about the Billy Frampton suspension. He was given 3 weeks for a dangerous tackle that resulted in a neck fracture for Brodie Myercheck. That 3-match suspension went to the tribunal and has been reduced to 0. So Billy Frampton is free to play.
2: I'm surprised by that.
3: You are?
2: Yeah.
3: Why?
2: Because I feel like it's gone from an extreme, like from 3 to 0 seems like a big jump. Why call it 3 initially and then say, oh, no, there's nothing to
3: say
2: here?
3: So they're two separate judiciaries. The first one is a matrix system that's virtually like an algorithm of this incident. It describes this incident happened in this
2: tick,
3: part of the
2: tick,
3: grand jury, and the injury was this significant, spits out 3 weeks. So then you can either go, okay, we'll take that, or you can appeal it, go to the tribunal. I just want to read a text because I think it was Chris earlier that said, oh, it's a Collingwood Footy Club factor. That's why he got off. And then we got this text. This is from Jeremy in Gisborne South. Morning, Bob and Rochelle. The fact that the chairman of the AFL Tribunal, Jeff Gleeson, is a 30-year member of the Collingwood Football Club means Collingwood players always get a better result. Please look into and expose this. I feel like I can wrap this up. Jeff Gleeson, to the best of my knowledge, is a Bulldogs supporter and a Bulldogs member. So, if it turns out that Jeff Gleeson's a magpie this whole time, I'll be upset with Jeff.
2: Let's see what's making news with Margaret Paul. good morning.

0: morning, Margaret Paul, our suburban news reporter. It's a bit chilly, but a lovely fresh morning for you out there in the suburbs, Margaret.
1: It is a bit cold this morning, isn't it? I went for my run and it was a bit chilly.
0: Oh, you've gone for your trot already. Well done.
2: You've already won the morning,
0: you
2: Margaret
0: have.
2: Paul. And
1: exactly.
2: Look, so you're up and running, but the Vic Roads website, not so much.
1: Yeah, running might be a good way of commuting if you were hoping to check your registration or something today. There have been issues with the Vic Roads website. Over the weekend, they've been upgrading their website, and it's at the moment, if you go onto the website, I just went onto the website to try and check registration status. There's a whole thing, you know, list of things that you might be wanting to do on the Vic Roads website, book in for your license renewal, your test, any of those kinds of things. And you can kind of get to that website, but when you go to those pages, it says, oh, some services are unavailable. So this has been really frustrating people all week, because the upgrade was meant to be over the weekend, but it's still dragging on. So it's apparently a major upgrade to the systems to deliver faster and more modern services. We know website upgrades can be tricky. I'm looking at you, Bureau of Meteorology. But there are some things you can do. If your license or registration is due, you can still pay via BPAY. And then otherwise, they're saying just check back on the next business day to complete whatever request you're trying to get. So likely to be very frustrating for a lot of people.
0: Website upgrades never go well. Has one ever gone, geez,
2: I upgraded my phone last week and it was a dreadful afternoon.
0: No, don't do that. No. Hey, Margaret, do you know what else we love to talk about on this program with you? Bins. We love to talk bins and bin numbers, and there has been a rally around bins.
1: People love their bins. They love their bins. They love their bins being collected. They love their bins being collected regularly, and fair enough too. But in the city of Merrybeck, so this is in the north of Melbourne, kind of your Brunswick, Coburg, all the way up to Fawkner, Glenroy, Oak Park, the council is moving to fortnightly collection of rubbish bins. So that's the kind of the red lid bins. And residents, there's been a petition. This is something that the council's been kind of on track to do since 2021, but they had a meeting last night and they voted to continue on with it through. It wasn't unanimous. I think it was like 6-4, so it was quite divided. But the council says that if they move their rubbish collection to fortnightly, it will save ratepayers $16 million over the next decade when compared to keeping the weekly service.
0: We're fortnightly at our place. Like well, let's just say I'm glad that my neighbour doesn't fill her bin up on a regular basis.
2: A little bit of extra.
1: Right. There's nothing worse than when you have a big party and then you've got to do the sneak down the street to put things in the other bin. I actually kind of love it. I don't mind that.
2: No, but just own
1: putting
2: it.
1: Things
2: fine.
1: In the, right. But it's you're always crossing your fingers thinking, if I open this bin and there's space in there, I kind of figure as long as everyone puts things in the right bin, it gets to the right place. But yeah, people are very upset. There was a petition lodged to council last night with people who were very upset about the move to fortnightly collection. People with big families, people with kids in nappies, people with medical waste, they're concerned about, especially things like the smell in summer of that kind of waste in the bins. Yeah, so but the council is planning to move ahead with this and it will come into effect in July next year.
2: Now, Margaret, I grew up thinking that Pakenham was a little country town, and in the 20 years since I left Gippsland, Pakenham has exploded to the point where now there's Pakenham East and there's Upper Pakenham. There's all these different Pakenhams, but specifically Pakenham East, they want a name change, but it's getting complicated.
1: So interesting that you talk about all the different Pakenhams, because actually there's kind of a bit of a shift within geographical names Victoria, where they don't want places to be called Pakenham East, you know, St Kilda East, North Fitzroy. They're trying to move away from the locator, you know.
2: Yep.
1: Come up with a new name, please, rather than just east of somewhere else. So in Pakenham East, and as you say, it's going to be this huge big suburb in Pakenham East. They've already got the train station, which is called Pakenham East, but the council's trying to find a different name for this new development. They lodged the name Honora Fields, named after a local resident, Honora Carney, I think her name was. She still has family in that part of Melbourne. They had a farm in that Pakenham East area that's now Pakenham East. They lodged that with Geographic Names of Victoria, but Geographic Names of Victoria has come back and said, we don't mind the name, but we

0: want you to do a bit more consultation. Okay. Basically, there are a lot of people in the Pakenham East area who say, we like Pakenham East. Yeah. We don't want you to change it. That's what the train station's called. We don't want you to change it. So the council's got to go through a bit more questioning to find this out. Well, if you live in that area, please let us know.
1: Absolutely. 1-300-222-774. Imagine getting rid of Fitzroy North. Oh, don't even go there. Margaret,
0: the
1: thank you.
0: The Tin Pot Cafe would be a gob.
1: Margaret Paul, ABC Suburban News Reporter. Thank you. We'll speak to you next week.
0: Bye-bye.
1: And after seven, we're going to look into the fact that even though solariums have been banned since 2007, the ABC has discovered that there is an illegal solarium
2: trade. Still running hot.
1: Yep, running in Melbourne. Macca's in Mount Hotham. Morning, Macca.
3: Oh, good morning, guys. Now, Bob and Rich, my wife and I, we love your show. It's fantastic.
2: Good on you, Macca.
3: Solariums. Right, we got rid of them in 2007. They are illegal. There's a reason why. That poor young girl died from a melanoma.
1: Yeah, Claire Oliver.
3: People are so vain. Go out and get a spray tan. I'm a person, seriously, I'm a 65-year-old, 100% Irish, blue-eyed, was a ranger back in the day. I'm a bit grey-haired now, but I've had 525 skin cancers removed.
1: Oh, wow. Macca, gosh, that is so important to get that across. And you're right, they were banned back in 2007 because of the advocacy of Claire Oliver. Macca, thank you. You drive safe. We've got to check in with Brad. How's it looking, Brad?
4: Delays through Lynbrook continue to build, around a 35 to 40 minute delay now for the South Gippsland Highway. Heavy going from before Helen Road up towards the scene of a collision underneath the South Gippsland Freeway. Got one lane currently closed. You could try Helen Road up towards Pound Road and take that back towards the South Gippsland Freeway or Highway from there. On the other side of the city for the Hume, it's still a stop-start run from Craigieburn Road East down towards Ahearns Road after an earlier collision. That being cleared from the left emergency lane. Delays past the incident. The city out of the Westgate Freeway, fairly slow going, coming off the bridge past the Balti in towards the Burnley Tunnel. But a good run for the train network, running clear to and from the city. Planning trip of the Transport Victoria website. Rochelle, that's the latest traffic and transport.
1: Thank you, Brad. Simon Timke is the senior forecaster at the Bureau. 18 and cloudy today, Simon.
5: Morning, Rochelle. Yeah, look, and maybe a bit of fog around to start off with this morning too, particularly out over the eastern suburbs. So we do have a road weather alert out for that, so take a little bit of extra care if you're out in the roads today. Other than that, there are some clear skies out over the western suburbs, but I think we will see a bit of cloud develop during the day, and maybe just a very slight chance of a shower, but unlikely to pick up any significant totals there. Temperature-wise, down to 8.7 overnight, which is about what we're sitting on now, and expecting a maximum of 18 degrees, Rochelle.
1: 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Thank you.
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0: Iran warns it's ready to respond to any further US attacks. The underground tanning world still operating despite a decade-long ban. And more child health nurse visits for Victorian kids amid an NDIS shake-up. This is ABC News. Good morning, I'm Natasha McFarlane. The Middle East is on high alert as the US promises more attacks on Iran and the regime in Tehran threatens to retaliate. Here's Middle East correspondent Matthew Doran.
1: On Tuesday night into Wednesday morning local time, the US and Iran traded strikes across the Persian Gulf, with Kuwait, Bahrain and Jordan targeted by Iran, given they host US military bases. Despite that, the fragile ceasefire is still technically in place, although Iran is promising to hit the US hard if it comes under attack again. Iran's president, Masoud Pezeshkian, says the country has to move beyond a state of being neither at war or at peace, and it won't back down in the face of American threats. Iran's foreign ministry spokesman says the country needs to reassess its position on peace talks with the US, given the escalation. Matthew Doran, ABC News, Jerusalem.
0: The family of the victim of a stabbing attack in Northern Ireland have described the violent protests that followed the incident as completely unwelcome. Europe correspondent Elias Kluwer reports.
2: 30-year-old Hadi Aladdin has been accused of brutally stabbing Stephen Ogilvy on a Belfast street on Monday. Appearing in court, Mr. Aladdin was accused of trying to kill Mr. Ogilvy and stabbing him in the eye. The attack and news that the alleged perpetrator was a refugee sparked violent anti-immigration protests in the northern suburbs of Belfast, with masked men setting fire to several homes. Law enforcement and politicians in the UK have condemned the actions of the protesters, and the family of Mr. Ogilvy say they do not want the terrible tragedy to be used to divide people or fuel hostility, describing the actions of the demonstrators as completely unwelcome.
0: To news back home, more than a decade after commercial solariums were banned in Victoria, the underground industry appears to be thriving. Michaela Ortolan has the details.
3: Solariums were banned in 2015 after Melbourne woman Claire Oliver died from skin cancer believed to be linked to solarium use. Despite the ban, young women say finding a solarium online and booking a session takes only minutes.
4: There's probably hundreds and hundreds of Instagram pages around Melbourne that offer the services.
3: Experts are concerned a whole generation are unaware of the increased risks of skin cancer and DNA damage. They say influencer culture is making it harder for education campaigns to cut through and fear it could result in more people developing skin cancer later in life.
0: Melanoma survivor Jay Allen used solariums several times a week before he was diagnosed at the age of 32. He says the accessibility of the illegal industry is shocking.
5: Anyone that's got a solarium in their backyard that's profiting off lives, you know, they need to have a good look at themselves and just stop doing it. It's not worth it. You're actually potentially putting the people at risk that are going to use these machines and you could end up killing them.
0: All Victorian children will get two extra visits with maternal and child health nurses triggered by reforms to the NDIS. Ethan Seidemann explains.
6: Under changes to the NDIS, children under 8 with mild to moderate autism will be moved off the scheme and into the Thriving Kids program. Minister for Children Lizzie Blanthorn said Victoria will also review the existing 10 maternal healthcare visits, which are for newborns until they're about 3.5 years old. Ms. Blanthorn said all Victorian children will get two extra assessments with maternal and child healthcare nurses as they start kindergarten and before they start school to identify any support they need. The state will also employ more allied health professionals and support workers, co-located with maternal child health, kindergartens and early parenting centres.
0: Marybeck Council in Melbourne's north has voted to cut rubbish collections from weekly to fortnightly from next year. Councillors passed the motion 6-4 last night, despite more than 2,500 people signing a petition opposing the change. Critics argued the plan would disadvantage larger households and families with young children. But supporters, such as Councillor Ella Svensson, says it's a necessary step to reduce the amount of waste going to landfill.
7: So I think it's incumbent upon us as elected representatives to do everything that we possibly can to meet this crisis because, as we've heard, if we don't, we're going to end up sending masses of waste to be incinerated.
0: Olivia Newton-John's annual cancer fundraising walk will be held for the last time in Melbourne this year as costs for large events grow. Jason Katsaris reports.
8: After 12 years of fundraising, Olivia Newton-John's Walk for Wellness will be held for the last time this year. Austin Health says the decision to cancel the annual walk is due to large-scale events becoming increasingly complex and resource-intensive to run. It says it'll focus on partnerships and engagement to encourage year-round giving. Demand for services at Melbourne's Olivia Newton-John Cancer and Wellness Centre increased by 11% in the last 2 years. People can now register to take part in the final Walk for Wellness, which will be held on October 4th. Newton-John was one of Australia's more prominent cancer campaigners and died in 2022.
0: Victorian police are searching for two men who assaulted a man in Melbourne CBD, leaving him with a broken jaw. Police say 26-year-old from Footscray was sitting in his parked car on Little Collins Street just before midnight on March 28th, when two men, believed to be in their 20s, approached and threw a bottle across the windscreen. When the driver got out of the car to confront the duo, he was assaulted before being taken to hospital with a broken jaw. Investigators have released images of two suspects online. In the High Court in Canberra today, the Commonwealth Bank will go head-to-head with shareholders who say they are entitled to damages after the 2017 revelations the bank had breached money laundering laws. Elizabeth Byrne reports.
9: The breaches involved a failure to report transactions and monitor accounts and were revealed by the financial intelligence agency, AUSTRAC, in a press release. The bank was fined $700 million, the largest in Australian corporate history. But it is the drop in the share price that is the focus in today's case, where the shareholders say they're entitled to damages because the bank failed to disclose the problem to the market itself. The bank wants the case dismissed.
0: Internal documents reveal government officials are privately warning about the risks of a growing reliance on Elon Musk's Starlink. National AI technology reporter Cam Wilson has the story.
10: Thousands of Australians are lining up to buy shares in SpaceX when it goes public later this week. The satellite company says it is raising money to fund its ambitions of expanding a global and one day interplanetary communications network. A Home Affairs presentation obtained through a Freedom of Information request shows officials have been flagging the risks of relying on a privately owned foreign satellite network. An internal presentation warned of availability risks because of Starlink's offshore nature. SpaceX did not respond to a request for comment.
0: To finance, stocks on Wall Street have closed lower with renewed tensions between the US and Iran, adding to investor uncertainty. The Dow Jones Industrial Average fell 1.9%, the broad S&P 500 lost 1.6%, and the tech-heavy Nasdaq fell nearly 2%. The Australian share market is set to open lower later this morning, with the SPY 200 futures index down 0.65%. The global benchmark Brent crude is higher at $93.77 a barrel. Gold is weaker at $4,076 an ounce. And the Australian dollar is lower. It's buying 69.9 US cents. And now with sport, here's Jared Coote.
11: Australian sprinter Gout Gout has finished sixth in the men's 200 metres at the Oslo Diamond League meet, with Olympic champion Letsile Tabogo claiming victory. Making his Diamond League debut, Gout stopped the clock in 20.6 seconds, well outside his personal best of 19.67. Tabogo eased over the line in a time of 19.84 seconds. Australia's women's cricket team has beaten the West Indies by 6 wickets in its final T20 warm-up match before its World Cup campaign begins on Saturday. Lucy Hamilton and Ashley Gardner both took 2 wickets as the West Indies were restricted to 131. Australia reached the target with 5 overs to spare, with Georgia Vole blasting 77 not out from just 48 deliveries. And Serena Williams' doubles campaign in the Queen's Club tennis tournament is in jeopardy after her partner Victoria Mboko suffered a knee injury in her singles match against Carolina Pliskova. The 19-year-old Canadian retired and limped off the court in tears after slipping over while trying to reach a forehand. Williams made her return to tennis yesterday after almost 4 years away from the sport, winning in straight sets alongside Mboko.
0: To the weather, there's a strong wind warning for Port Phillip, the west coast and central coast. Areas of morning fog through much of the state and mostly cloudy with isolated showers in the south and east, clearing during the late afternoon and evening. For Melbourne, partly cloudy, the chance of morning fog and a slight chance of a shower, heading for a top today of 18 degrees. Tomorrow, partly cloudy, 19. Saturday, rain and 18. Sunday, mostly sunny and 15. Right now, it's 9 degrees in the city. 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
13: Traffic.
12: Good morning, it's Brad from Transport Victoria. Still a 35 to 40 minute delay for the South Gippsland Highway at the moment. Some heavy traffic from before Evans Road and Hallam Road up towards the scene of a collision, pretty much underneath the South Gippsland Freeway. Emergency services working to clear the scene. You could try Hallam Road northbound through Hampton Park up to Pound Road, work your way back to the South Gippsland Freeway or Highway from there, but allow plenty of extra time. Monash Freeway nearby, building through Berwick and Narre Warren, then between Eastlink and Warrigal Road, a slow run. Some easing conditions inbound of the Hume Freeway past the Hearns Road after an earlier collision. Still got a couple of cars to clear from the left emergency lane, so speed down to 40 past those flashing red and blues. And once you're on the M80 Ring Road, delays our turnabout building for the Western Freeway down towards the Westgate Freeway with traffic down to one lane. Work continues there. Speed down to 40, adding an extra 10 to 12 approaching the Westgate. Once you're on the Westgate, main delay just around the city exits. No delays for the train network running well to and from town. That's the latest traffic and transport. It's 11 past 7.
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14: Hi, I'm Melissa Clark. On AM after 8, frustrated with slow progress on talks to end the war, Donald Trump vows to hit Iran hard again today. And is the Liberal Party considering a non-compete deal with One Nation?
15: And after AM with me, Raph Epstein, are you on the NDIS? Maybe someone you know is. Hundreds of thousands of people will be affected. 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
17: Oh, peace train sounding louder.
18: Pakenham East, they want to change their name to something else. Jeanette in Clyde, hello.
19: Look, I don't care what they called it. At least they got a station. There was a proposed railway station going to be here in 2025.
18: Yeah.
19: Now it's just gone off the radar completely. I'm never going to get a station.
17: Oh, please, plane, take this country. Come take me home again.
20: Oh, please, 18, partly cloudy for you today, Melbourne. Some in Pakenham East, they don't want to be called Pakenham East anymore. They want their own name.
18: And yet Shakespeare says, what's in a name? You know, so there's mixed views everywhere. And I tell you what, that song, Gervinator, thank you. That was magnificent.
20: The adding of a compass direction, a north, east, south or west to a suburb, it divides people. Like, do you want your own suburb name? Or, like this, Rod says, I live in East Brighton, not Brighton East. You know, there is East St Kilda, Melton South. Do you want your own identity, or are you happy just with a little north, east, south or west attached to your name?
18: Interesting. I would love to know if people want to drop their compass on their suburb or town and replace it with something fresh like Pakenham East. Enora Fields is one of the things that's in play. Not everyone's happy about it, though. And that's what makes the world go round. 1-300-222-774.
20: It's coming up to 14 minutes after 7. So, Bob, back in 2015, here in Victoria, we banned commercial solariums. And this was, many of our listeners will remember this, this was after years of campaigning by a young woman by the name of Claire Oliver. She died of melanoma when she was just 26.
21: Hearing that I've only got a few more days because I feel like I've got so much more life. This is exactly why I want the message out there. I don't want my death to be in vain. I want the message out there.
18: But a decade later, the industry is thriving underground. So I want you to listen to Melbourne woman Jess, who spoke to the ABC. She's been using illegal solariums during winter for years.
4: You sort of really have to know somebody that knows where one is. But as soon as you know somebody, it opens up. You know, there's probably hundreds and hundreds of pages around Melbourne that offer the services, but you have to be referred to them by somebody else.
18: Jay Allen is a melanoma survivor who previously used solariums. Jay, good morning to you. Are you as shocked as I was that there are illegal solariums still operating underground?
22: Yeah, absolutely shocked. You know, they were banned commercially for a reason, and I really feel that the government needs to, you know, stamp their feet down again and put higher penalties in place and even jail time for the operators.
20: So, Jay, it's not illegal to own one yourself and use one. It is illegal to operate it as a business. At the time when they were banned back in 2015, there was concerns that it would grow underground. Is that sort of what happened?
22: Yeah, back then they were higher penalties, and they were taking away the solariums or giving back a buyback. Had a buyback scheme in place, so maybe they need to do something like that and force that again. But you know, the operators need to really have a good hard look at themselves and realise what they're putting the risk of their users under, because they're young, they've got no idea what consequences they may put themselves under later in life. So it's not until they're in their, you know, late 20s, 30s or 40s that melanoma may strike. So and that's what we don't want.
18: Jay, in your experience, so your use of solariums, and it's a big behavioural change. When did that happen and how did that come about for you personally?
22: Yeah, I used solariums in my 20s and early 30s, and I thought it was a good way to get the girls. We used to go to the gym and want to look good and we were fit, you know, as you do as a young guy, unaware of the risks involved in anything you do in life at that age. But and then I got diagnosed with stage 3 melanoma at 32, had a mole on my left ankle and spread to the lymph nodes in my groin. And luckily I got my skin checked after much persuasion from my wife. I ended up being diagnosed with stage 3 melanoma. And my surgeon was adamant that my solariums played a part in my diagnosis.
20: Jay Allen is with you, a melanoma survivor who has previously used solariums. We're talking about the illegal solarium industry that is operating in Melbourne at the moment. 1300 222 774 if you knew about this. Jay, there's a real trend, unfortunately, at the moment for young people to tan, everything from taking peptides to TikTok and social media sites about how to get a really intense tan. Is that a part of why this underground solarium movement is thriving at the moment?
22: I think so. Look at the social media these days. It wasn't around back in the 80s and 90s, and it's easily available online now, I guess, and hearing Jess speak, you know, that's just unbelievable.

0: Maybe we need to look back at that and bring that research to the forefront, and maybe the government can step up and impose penalties. And I just think that the social media, the way it is these days, people are looking at it, younger ones, and they're following the influencers, and maybe influencers can step up as well.
1: What is the, do you know, I'm sorry, a question without notice here, Jay, but what's the current fine? If you were to bust an illegal solarium, backyard operation, is the fine significant?
0: Yeah, look, they are significant fines, and possibly they should. I really believe they should enforce jail time for the operators and really step up and increase the fines. Make it, so that the people don't they get rid of their solariums or have the buyback scheme or something like that. They need to do something because, we don't want no more deaths from melanoma. Over 2,000 people are diagnosed each year, in Australia, and one person dies every 6 hours.
2: Yeah, so the fines vary from state to state. Jay, just last one from me, and thank you for giving us your time. Can hear the passion in your voice. You've dedicated so much of your time to cancer prevention. I can hear the passion, but do you get disheartened as well?
0: Yeah, I do. Sadly, Claire Oliver, as you played earlier in the interview, she sadly passed away. And we've got photos in on our two mobile trucks at the Australian Skin Cancer Foundation, and in memory. And there's over 100 faces on those trucks on either side. And a lot of them, sadly, use solariums. And I know that they would want me to continue their legacy today and keep going. And but for them, because had they known the risks, some of them would have been alive today. But we've got to continue doing what we do. And just no more deaths, from melanoma and non-melanoma skin cancer as well. There's over 1 million cases in Australia each year.
1: Jay, thank you. And you're so right. Claire Oliver's campaign was so brave and she fought so hard. You would hate for any of that work to be undone. But Jay, thank you for your campaigning as well and telling your story. We appreciate it.
0: Oh, no worries at all. It's a great team effort, and I must give a mention to the great Grant MacArthur in Melbourne there. He's a legend at the Peter Mac Cancer Centre, and good on you, Grant. We love what you do, mate.
1: Good on you, Jay. Thank you. Jay
0: Thank you.
1: Allen, melanoma survivor who has previously used solariums. So a lot of this was discovered by our own ABC News reporter, Michaela Ortolan. She's been investigating these underground solariums that are operating. You can read more about what Michaela's discovered online, and you can see that report on our ABC TV news tonight. So, I mean, I can just see that. I can see Claire Oliver's face. I was on air at the time when she passed away. We covered that story. She was so young and it was so confronting when it happened. It was just awful. And the idea that all of that work, all of that change that her bravery created, for any of that to be undone, it breaks your heart.
2: Sure does. We need to get a check of the roads, and we do that with Brad Arnold from Transport Victoria. Hello, Brad. What's happening out there, mate?
3: Delays in Melbourne's west, Bob. There's been a four-car collision inbound on the Western Freeway at Derrimut. It's just before the entrance onto the M80 Bring Road. It looks like the right lane's currently closed. Some heavy traffic pushing quickly back towards Christie's Road. If you're inbound on the Western Freeway, maybe stay on Ballarat Road. Take it through Ravenhall, Deer Park, past Station Road, up towards the M80 Bring Road instead. There are delays for the Ring Road itself. Al turnabout approaching the Westgate Freeway with speed and lane restrictions in place. There's delays Greensborough-bound. Looks like a breakdown just before Pascavel Road. Right lane's currently closed. Our crews are in attendance there. And still 35 to 40-minute delays for the South Gippsland Highway through Lynbrook, heading up towards the South Gippsland Freeway following an earlier collision. You could try Hallam Road through Hampton Park up towards Pound Road. Pound Road looking a very slow run now, with people looking for that alternative. You could take that back to the South Gippsland Freeway, though, but allow extra time. If you're on the trains, good news there. Looking clear to and from the city. That's the latest traffic and transport. Another update for you just after 7:30.
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1: 21 minutes after 7, it'll get to 18, partly cloudy for you today, Melbourne. Well, we've got World Cup fever here.
2: Yep, fever.
1: It's World Cup Eve.
2: Yes, it is. World Cup Eve.
1: Happy
2: everyone.
1: World Cup Eve.
2: The beautiful game, the world game.
1: Have some pizza tonight
2: soccer.
1: To celebrate.
2: Or soccer to others. No.
1: So not only do we have World Cup fever, it's fair to say that Victoria, Melbourne has got basketball fever, I reckon.
2: I don't think basketball has been as big as this since the Michael Jordan mid-90s. It is massive. And the NBA finals are on between the New York Knicks, who haven't won it since 1973. They are taking on the San Antonio Spurs.

0: Knicks are 2-1 up. Game four is today. You can just imagine being on the streets of New York. Well, we can imagine all we like. Damien has flown over for just 4 days. Just a quick round trip, little four-dayer. Damien, good morning.
1: Hey, guys. Thanks for having me.
0: No, thank you for giving us a bit of your time. So it's a long way to go, Damien, and I know people love their basketball, but how long are you there for, and what's your level of support? What's happening on the streets of New York?
1: Well, 4 nights. So I landed the night before game three, got the game in a few hours, and then I fly home tomorrow morning.
2: That's dedication. Damien, paint us a picture. What's it like on, I mean, when the Knicks won and they were starting to break records, there was talks of people dancing in the street and cars honking and bars overflowing. What's it like there at the moment?
1: I mean, right now, I'm about a 10-minute walk from Madison Square Garden, and since 6 hours before the game, it's just complete lockdown around here. So if I step foot outside the hotel, cars lined, streets lined with police cars, barricades everywhere. I've got to show my game ticket and ID to go anywhere at the moment. It's ready.
0: So, Damien, I can imagine that the atmosphere in the city would be absolutely heaving. Those tickets, they are hard to get, and they're not cheap, mate.
1: That's it. Shout out to my wife listening.
0: Come on, we need to dig into this a little. Like, what sort of numbers are we talking? How expensive was it? And was it a gift of a, you know, special milestone, or was it just like, yeah, just, you know, a loving partner?
1: No, not so much. But I got in a few weeks ago, so I bought them as like a speculative buy before the Knicks had even qualified.
0: Clever.
1: You know, money back if they didn't come in. But I had this window, changing jobs, and once they qualified, I got in before. For game one.
2: If the stars align. Hey, Damien, we know that the President Donald Trump, him going to one of these matches just, what was it, yesterday?
0: Just a couple of days ago.
2: It caused, you know, it caused a bit of chaos.
0: Well, they'd won 13 in a row up until that point. Donald Trump goes, the Knicks lose.
2: It.
0: And they apparently he jinxed it. Any thoughts on that, Damien? You want to weigh in?
1: No, not really. I don't give you much thought at all, to be honest. But, I mean, the security was next level. Just for 10, 15 blocks all around, it is just lined with police, Secret Service, undercover cars everywhere. They moved cars out of all the streets and nothing else, but the police locking it down. So that sucked a bit of the vibe out of there, because leading into then, the night before game three and the day of game three, it was just something else. The city was just absolutely in the grips. You couldn't, you know, I had my Knicks cap and tee on. I couldn't walk 20 metres down the street without people yelling out, go Knicks.
2: Nope. We seem to have lost Damien.
1: Walking into... lost you there. Walking into... Sorry, can you hear me?
2: Yep, finish
0: yeah,
2: off.
0: We got you.
1: Yep. Walking into any store, as soon as they saw the Knicks merch, like their faces light up. They couldn't wait to talk about.
2: Oh, we might let you go, Damien, but we wish you all the best for that particular game, given that, I mean, it's a long way away. The phone held up for a long time. But there's Aussies in New York celebrating the Knicks.
0: This is massive. Haven't won it since 1973. So they were 2-0 up, and there was talk, oh, they're going to sweep San Antonio. The Spurs they're a top team. They are the real deal. So the Spurs win game three. Game four is today. 10:30 a.m. Australian Eastern Standard Time. Can the Spurs level it up in game four of the best of seven? So, Rich, that means it's the first team to win four games. They win the title.
2: I like how you talk to me like I'm a fool because I actually...
0: I'm saying it to myself too.
2: No, because I didn't get it. I've had people had to explain to me about 10,000 times how this works. I'm like, hang on, they have to win how many? And anyway, I think I finally understand.
0: So first to four.
2: You've
0: got to win four games, and then in classic American style, they become world champions despite it being only open to American teams. That's fine.
2: First of all, why didn't people just tell me that? I would have understood it right from the beginning.
0: I'm here for you. I got you.
2: So agro the cartoon
0: Aggro's
2: puppet.
0: Cartoon connection.
2: Yeah, mate, in the 90s, 1990 to 1997, did we lose some hours watching Aggro's cartoon connection?
0: He was a trusted figure.
2: Was he? Well, this is the interesting thing. He was actually...
0: Bit edgy?
2: Bit edgy, a little bit gross. Anyhow, we loved Aggro. We named our dog after Aggro. He's been formally added to the Australian National Film and Sound Archive. He's been handed over for safekeeping in Canberra, that little puppet.
0: Okay,
2: but
0: that's nice.
2: Here's the thing. I'm not sure whether Aggro would fly today.
3: Hang on, let me read the last bit. Yeah. As his cannon exploded in...
4: That's filthy!
3: Ow!
4: You are one foul thing, Aggro. You are the grossest little thing.
2: So I started watching a bit of Aggro this morning because I watched Aggro as a kid.
0: There's a bit of smoke. Is there any fire? Was he a bit inappropriate?
2: He was totes inappropriate. Like,
0: I'm just laughing that Aggro got beeped out. There's something innately very funny about that to me.
2: Aggro wouldn't even be called Aggro today. I don't think Aggro would be on our television today.
0: Passive Aggro. Passive Aggro.
2: Wowee. Oh, that's unbelievable. Anyhow, should he be in the National Film and Sound Archives? Let us know, 1300 222 774. And we've been talking this morning about the fact that the ABC has discovered that illegal solariums have been operating in Melbourne. And people have been letting us know that they've been able to find them and to use them. We heard from Ben earlier, who actually purchased one.
0: Ben in Mornington, yeah.
2: Yeah, and has one at his home and using it. So if you knew about this, 1300 222 774, and whether or not you want north, east, south or west added to your suburb name.
0: I love this text. I'm not sure where Morang is, but there is South Morang, and I can speak to that. Nearham South was a gorgeous little town.
2: Oh, yeah.
0: I don't know if there's a Nearham. But Nearham South... It's a gorgeous little Gippsland town. Anyway, keep those suggestions coming. On the other side of the 7:30 news bulletin, we'll be chatting to Josh Barnes about all things sport. Josh Barnes, of course, from the Herald Sun and our regular voice on sport. Right now, news.
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0: Good morning, Natasha McFarlane with ABC News. An underground solarium market in Melbourne appears to be booming, raising questions around the enforcement of a statewide ban. Michaela Ortolan reports.
1: Solariums were banned for commercial use in 2015 following the death of Melburnian Claire Oliver. Since then, Victoria has seized more than 40 tanning beds and successfully prosecuted 19 illegal operators. But no one has been charged in 2 years, despite the prevalence of the underground industry online. The Cancer Council's Craig Sinclair says the risks are well known.
2: A typical sunbed user under the age of 35, their risk of melanoma increases by 60%.
1: But he says younger generations aren't getting the message, with influencers and social media promoting tan culture.
0: Opposition leader Angus Taylor has denied the Liberal Party is looking to make a deal with One Nation about which seats to target at the next election. Liberal MP Tony Passon is quoted in the Australian newspaper today saying the Liberals should consider working with the minority party to identify which seats are more appropriately targeted by a One Nation candidate or a Liberal candidate. While Mr Taylor has left the door open to a preference deal with One Nation, he says there's no plan to carve up seats between the two parties.
3: No, there's no plan to carve up seats. We won't be doing that. What we will be doing is focusing on a Labor government that's taking this country in the wrong direction.
0: The federal opposition is calling on the government to publicly explain how it intends to manage a High Court ruling that could expose taxpayers to millions of dollars in compensation claims from non-citizens who've been illegally detained. Yesterday, the court ruled in favour of an Australian man who was released from immigration detention after the High Court's 2023 ruling that indefinite detention is illegal. The decision opens the door to other non-citizens to also seek compensation. Shadow Immigration Minister John O'Dunham says the court's decision doesn't pass the pub test.
4: It is incumbent upon the government to turn around and say, we are not going to cop this. We are going to find a way to deal with this issue because it is in the nation's interests to keep our people safe. And that does include protecting us from any obscene compensation payment to a member of this NZYQ cohort.
0: Australia has joined 21 other countries in issuing a statement condemning the alleged activities of Iran in their states. America's editor John Lyons reports.
5: A joint statement released by the US State Department condemns what it calls the lethal plotting and other malign actions in Europe, North America and Australia by Iran's Islamic Revolutionary Guards intelligence agency, the Quds Force. The statement says the Iranian regime has targeted Jewish and Israeli communities, as well as Iranian dissidents and journalists. Countries supporting the statement include the US, UK, Canada, France, Ireland and New Zealand. Iran denies engaging in these activities in foreign countries. John Lyons, ABC News, Washington.
0: The federal government has announced $100 million in funding for research into arthritis and musculoskeletal conditions. Isabella Tolhurst with more.
6: $100 million will be delivered over 10 years to establish a new arthritis and musculoskeletal conditions research mission. It will be set up through the Medical Research Future Fund and will bring together leading researchers, patients and doctors to help improve prevention and early diagnosis and better manage treatment of arthritis. More than 7 million Australians live with the disease and can be impacted at any age. Louise Hardy, CEO of Arthritis Australia, says the funding is historic and that the research will drive breakthroughs that are urgently needed.
0: And more Parks Victoria staff will walk off the job today as pay disputes with management continue. The Community and Public Sector Union expects hundreds of staff to stop work for 24 hours, with bins, toilets and access to public parks and reserves across the state to be affected. To the weather, there's a strong wind warning for Port Phillip, the West Coast and Central Coast. For the state, areas of morning fog through much of Victoria, mostly cloudy with isolated showers in the south and east, clearing during the late afternoon and evening. A mild day with light and variable winds tending northeasterly in the evening. For Melbourne, partly cloudy, the chance of morning fog and a slight chance of a shower, heading for a top today of 18 degrees. Tomorrow, partly cloudy, 19. Saturday, rain and 18. Sunday, mostly sunny and 15. Right now, it's 9 degrees in the city. 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
8: Traffic.
9: Good morning, it's Brad from Transport Victoria.
7: Still a stop-start run for the South Gippsland Highway through Lynbrook this morning from before Hallam Road up towards the South Gippsland Freeway following an earlier collision. Tow truck has just taken that last vehicle away, so all lanes have just reopened in the last minute or two, but some heavy traffic remains. Much the same for Hallam Road and Pound Road as people look for an alternative around those delays. But stay on the highway now with all lanes now open. Got all lanes now open. Greens for bound on the M80 Ring Road up towards Pascavale Road after an earlier breakdown. Still got a four-car collision to clear on the western freeway through Derrimut just before the entrance onto the M80 Ring Road. Got the right lane currently closed. Heavy traffic back before Christie's Road. If you're coming in from Rockbank, Aintree, Deanside on the Western Freeway, maybe stay on Ballarat Road. Take that through Deer Park past Station Road up towards the M80 Ring Road instead. And the Ring Road still has one lane closed. They'll turn about approaching the Westgate Freeway with some ongoing works. If you're getting onto public transport, onto a train this morning, good news there, running well across the board. That's the latest traffic and transport. More soon. It's 24 to 8.
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9: Hi, I'm Melissa Clark. On AM after 8, frustrated with slow progress on talks to end the war, Donald Trump vows to hit Iran hard again today. And is the Liberal Party considering a non-compete deal with One Nation?
10: 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Maybe someone you know is. Hundreds of thousands of people will be affected. 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
12: Do you know what I am going to sing? I'm going to go watch Toy Story 5.
13: What's embarrassing about that?
12: No one will go with me. I have to go on my own. Do you want to come with me?
13: Yeah, let's do it.
12: Toy Story 5.
13: Toy Story 5. I am absolutely there for it.
14: There isn't anything I wouldn't do for you. We stick together, see it through, because you.
12: So Thursday, you got Toy Story 5, we're there. I don't think you need to take kids. I don't even know if kids want to watch Toy Story.
13: If
12: I think
13: my
12: it's
13: kids
12: want
13: to come along with me, that's
12: fine.
13: Great. But I'll be there. Toy Story 5, absolute phenomenon. The first one was in 1995.
12: Wow.
13: All the way back to 1995.
12: What's supposed to happen in this one? Do you know? No spoilers.
13: No, the broad premise that I've read about is that the kids have drawn to the screens and the, you know, all the TikToks and all that sort of stuff. And toys are being left out. And look, I was already enthusiastic, but when I saw that Woody in the little preview has got a bald spot on the back of his head and a real paunch, I was like, these guys just get it. I was chuckling away already. I was like, I'm all in. Toy Story 5, are you going to go do it? I will be. 1-300-222-774.
12: Toy Story, like aggro, not made for kids. It's made for us. It's made for the adults.
13: It's a perfect nexus point. It's
12: it
13: like
12: really
13: something
12: is.
13: For everyone.
12: Bad Bunny, who I feel like I'm too old to know who Bad Bunny is.
13: I'm across that stuff.
12: Yeah, but he might.
13: Yeah, I'm young and hip.
12: Some Grammy award winning. He plays a pizza slice.
13: Does he?
12: Yeah.
13: Okay.
12: Came up with the idea himself. Anyhow, if you're going to Toy Story and you're an adult not taking kids, 1-300-222-774. We're excited. Josh Barnes, sport reporter at the Herald Sun. You'd be a Toy Story fan.
15: Sign me up. I will be there to watch Toy Story 5, no doubt about it. I'm the biggest Toy Story fan on this radio station, and even you guys are into it, so sign me up for sure.
13: Oh, I love this. This has got ABC Movie Night written all over it.
15: Yeah, I can't wait. As fans of this show will know, I think that the first three are the best trilogy in movie history, so I'll be there, no doubt about it.
13: That's probably true. Best movie trilogy. I mean,
15: every other one has sort of a downer in there somewhere, a disappointing one in your top three, but I don't think Toy Story does. I think it gets better
12: and
15: better.
12: I give you Police Academy, but anyhow.
13: Yeah, what about Police Academy 6 in Moscow?
12: 17.
13: Yeah, yeah.
15: you could do a lot of different orders with the Police Academy, I think.
13: You certainly can. So, Josh, the tribunal, always drama, but Billy Frampton was handed a three-match suspension by the tribunal, and then it's been cleared after an appeal. Good call. Yeah, is it the right call?
15: I don't mind it, to be honest. This is a very unusual tackle. I think usually with the sling tackles and the dangerous tackles, they are an event where you can see that the players deliberately sort of picked up the other player or thrown them and put them in a dangerous position. This is a very, very unusual case. I don't think it's something we'll see very often again. We obviously hope not, given the serious nature of Brodie Mychek's fractured neck. But I think it's a reasonable decision. So the AFL's the eventual decision by the tribunal. The AFL argued that it was Frampton's fault that he drove Mychek into the ground. The tribunal disagreed and said it was essentially Mychek's fault that he contributed to the result of the tackle, that he led with his head and put his head in the down position, and that resulted in his head and neck crunching into the turf. So it was revealed in the hearing that Mychek will miss the rest of the season. He won't be back for the rest of this season, which is fair enough given the serious nature of his neck surgery over the weekend. So hopefully he's feeling better, and I think this is probably a reasonable decision. What say you guys?
13: Yeah, I support it. It fits into my theory that the game with these serious head injuries, they have to put something on record that the game said that this needed to be at least looked at and that they didn't condone it for future litigation around concussion, those sort of things. That's sort of my basis for that. And I think the matrix of it spits out 3 weeks, yep, because it's such a serious injury, and the appeal. I didn't think there was much Billy Frampton could do. I think just the slipping of Brodie Mychek, it just made it such an unusual incident, and I don't think there was any malice in it at all. So I think for all of, you know, the twisting and turning pathway to get there, I think it was the right call.
15: Yeah, I agree. The footy will return tonight with the Western Bulldogs hosting Adelaide here under the roof. Here's a question without notice, Bob.
13: Yeah.
15: Do you think close finishes and winning close games is more luck, or it all comes down to how much you train and prepare? Because we've got two teams here. Adelaide has won 3 games in its last, I think, 4 or 5 by 1 point. The Western Bulldogs are on a stunning run of close wins themselves. They seem to always win these close games, but sometimes teams you think will win close games end up losing them.
13: No, I think there's something in winning close games it's almost like a separate thing. And to win close games speaks highly of the planning and the on-field harmony. So that's where I sort of land on.
12: I always find it amazing, actually, like what the composure that it must take, or the
13: collective composure.
12: 100%.
13: Yeah. So, and the connection between coaches and players and on-field stuff in those moments.
12: Yeah.
13: Of course, there's luck involved, but I would give it more weight that it's a really positive sign for your footy team.
15: Yeah, if you look at the numbers over history, it generally reverts back to the mean. So we're seeing right now this season, Collingwood had that famous run where they seemed to win every single close game. We talked about how good they were. And now this year they can't win a close game. They seem to lose them every time. So I think that's more luck than people give it credit for. But I'll back you in there, Bob. So who do we think winning tonight? Riley Thilthorpe is the big addition for Adelaide coming into the side with Taylor Walker suspended. And Luke Kennedy, we make his debut for the Dogs.
13: I'm nervous. I went to this game last year, the Crows and Dogs at the Docklands under the roof, and the Crows absolutely smacked the Dogs off the park. And it was
12: bad.
13: It was a sobering afternoon. So it'll be a big challenge. It'll be a ripping game. The Dogs are flying at the moment, so home team, I've got an allegiance, but not with a heap of confidence. But I think the Dogs might be just too good.
15: It is a tough tip. I heard you guys talking about how popular the NBA has become as we head into game four tonight, or today, our time. And America agrees with you because the ratings have just come in, and game three was the most watched game since Michael Jordan was playing in 1998.
12: Wow, that's what you said,
15: so,
12: Bob.
13: Yep.
15: The ratings are through the roof over there. Again, I'm seeing footage in my feeds at the moment of the New York City streets are packed. Donald Trump will not be there. He's been ruled out of contention for game four, which is a great result for the Knicks. I think it's going to be another ripping game. And it should, as the rest of these games have gone in this series, probably go down to the final couple of minutes.
12: Yeah, and I wonder how many locals, like how many people in Melbourne are watching it. Let us know, 1-300-222-774. Josh, morning, Gertie.
13: Hello, Gertie.
15: Gertie's up and about for it.
12: We spoke to Damien earlier, who's a Melbourne dude who's made his way over to New York, and he was saying there were Aussies everywhere.
15: Yeah, there's been a lot of them trying to get in with the many thousands of Americans trying to get tickets in there. They'll be lining the streets as well. It is chaos over there, and there are a lot of Nick fans here, even though they've been really a terrible franchise for the last 25 years or so. They're obviously in New York, so they're a big team. There's a lot of fans around at the moment. And San Antonio has been the opposite. They've been extremely successful in the Tim Duncan era this century. So they've got a lot of fans in Australia too.
13: I feel like every time we criticise the Knicks, Gertie lets out a bit of a yelp. I actually think she might be a Knicks fan. Yeah. So I think the Knicks will probably lose today. Gertie, what do you reckon about that? Gertie?
12: Nothing.
15: Oh,
12: worth a try, man.
15: Ask any New Yorker and they'll tell you that Jalen Brunson has that dog in him. So I think Gertie's on that. So there we go.
13: Hey, Josh, just quickly, we're on the eve of the World Cup. It all starts tomorrow at 5 a.m. our time. Mexico, South Africa. Are you excited about it? Where are you staying?
15: I'm fascinated to see how things go in this World Cup. So it's going to be interesting. The American game, the first game, has not sold out yet, despite the prices going through the roof. I think there was a train ticket from New York to the MetLife Stadium, which is about a 45-minute journey. That train ticket is normally $14. That's gone up to $98 just to get to the venue. So this is going to be the most commercial World Cup we've ever seen. There will be drinks breaks. I think that is just to get Coca-Cola branding into the game. fans are not allowed to bring in water bottles anymore, despite it being in the heat of summer in Mexico and America. So it's going to be chaos. It'll be interesting to see how often the president shows up, but there will be a lot of soccer. It will be the biggest World Cup literally ever. We have more teams than ever involved. So there's going to be a lot going on in the next few months. It'll be fascinating to watch. Any picks? Anybody want to put themselves on the line here before things get started?
12: No, I'm just in it for vibe, basically, and for parties and food and eating different nationalities.
13: Yeah, I follow Gary Lineker's sort of philosophy is, you know, soccer goes for 90 minutes, 22 players, and at the end the Germans win.
15: There you go.
12: Happy World Cup Eve, Josh. Thanks,
15: too,
12: mate.
15: Guys.
12: Josh Barnes, sport reporter at the Herald Sun. How's it looking, Brad?
7: Delays in from Melbourne's west. Rochelle, there's been a collision. Up to four cars involved in this one in Derham. It's inbound of the Western Freeway just before you get onto the M80 Bring Road. Being cleared from the right lane at the moment. Delays well back before Christie's Road. Pushing back onto the Western Freeway proper there in towards Deanside and Hopkins Road. Maybe stay on Ballarat Road through Deer Park and take that up towards the M80 Bring Road. Travelling a little better for that, that route heading up towards the M80 Bring Road. Still delays El Turnabound on the Ring Road heading down towards the Westgate Freeway, traffic down to one lane, speed down to 40. All clear of an earlier breakdown. Greensboro bound, though, heading up towards Pascavale Road. Some residual delays through the area and still certainly residual delays for the South Gippsland Highway through Lynbrook after an earlier multi-vehicle collision. Underneath the South Gippsland Freeway, all lanes are open, but Hallam Road, Pound Roads, even traffic right back towards Pound Roads, heading up towards Shrives Road. It's still a struggle up towards that roundabout. If you're on the trains this morning, some good news there. Clear run across the board. That's the latest traffic and transport. It's 13 to 8.
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10: 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Footscray to Tottenham, Yarraville to Braybrook. The Mayor of Maribyrnong will answer your question on Mornings.
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12: Good morning, 18. Partly cloudy for you today, Melbourne.
13: Well, there's World Cup fever. That starts tomorrow. There's NBA Finals fever, but there's also Toy Story fever. Toy Story 5 will be out in Australian cinemas next Thursday. We would like to go along. Trish in Ballarat, you want to go along as well?
16: Oh, I definitely do, Bob and Rish, absolutely.
13: Have you got a favourite character, Trish?
16: Oh, I'd have to say Buzz. I just kind of like Tim Allen's really quirky sense of, you know, humour and comes out in the character. But, yeah, so on Sunday week, it's my 61st birthday.
12: And oh, happy birthday.
16: Thank you. And I said to my kids, I want to go and see Toy Story 5 for my birthday.
13: Love it. Awesome.
12: Do you know, Trish, I just learnt today that Buzz, I thought Buzz was George Clooney.
16: No, Tim Allen.
12: Yeah. I know.
13: Does this change how you feel about Buzz, Rish?
12: A little bit.
13: All of a sudden, Buzz not quite as handsome or something?
12: All of a sudden, yeah. I feel a bit gross. Yeah. I feel a bit dirty.
16: It's a little bit not good, but, yeah, he's got a... just everything. Randy Newman, the song, the characters, heartfelt, just all the good vibes. I'm a teacher. I've used it as a tool for teaching kids writing and...
12: happy birthday, Trish. You enjoy it. Good vibes.
13: Great
12: absolutely.
13: Vibes. Randy Newman, what a song. You got a friend in me.
12: So we may have a little update on our good Samaritan who puts up posters.
17: Bet you're going fishing all of the time. Baby going fishing too.
18: Oh, hello, I've got a fish on the line. I better go. Sorry.
12: So on Thursdays, I'm not strong enough to not play this music, by the way, Bob Murphy.
13: No, please. Yeah, needs
12: so
13: it.
12: On Thursdays in Windsor, in the Avenue, the parking rules change and now you need to clear space for the street sweeper.
13: This is a busy, busy street. Surgeries, hospitals, a lot of transition of vehicles.
12: Lots of people get fines. So every week a good Samaritan puts up handwritten notes warning the neighbourhood, and every week they get pulled down by the council.
13: Boo.
12: A listener got in touch and asked us to find them to say thank you. We've been trying and trying and trying. Today is the day that those mystery signs go up. Kate Mead is on a stakeout. She is there. Kate, do you know? Have you seen anything? Did you see the Good Samaritan?
18: Well, I've found out now why it is that the private investigators get paid the big bucks.
13: It's tough out there on the streets, Kate.
18: Oh, it's tough. It's cold. It's winter. And I have been here in my woolly coat and so many layers. We were here last Thursday to try and find this Good Samaritan, and we missed it when a tip truck, a rubbish truck, parked in front of me, and in the time that they were here, the signs went up and I missed it. And I thought, this week, I'm going to get them. I'm going to be here. I left the station just after 5:30 this morning. I arrived here at 6:03. And I pull up and the signs are already up.
12: They're onto us.
13: They're a morning person.
18: They are so early. Now, there was a suspicious car that was parked with their lights on out the front of the Avenue Hospital.
12: Not sure that makes them sus, but anyway, let's go with it.
13: It does when you play
18: that
13: Pink Panther music.
18: They had their lights on, they were sitting in the car, and it was just after 6 a.m. I'm sorry. I tapped on their window and I said, I'm sorry, my name is Kate Mead. I am the reporter for ABC Radio Melbourne 774. Have you heard of the Good Samaritan? Are you the Good Samaritan? They said, I have no idea what you were talking about.
12: Please leave my car immediately before I call the police.
13: Kate, I've just got one question left. And look, I think after this, like, you know, maybe we just
12: need to let
13: good things just be sometimes. Yeah. But the rubbish truck and the medical fraternity, do you feel like they're working in partnership, or do you feel like it's more one than the other, or just not at all?
18: The rubbish truck has not been here today.
13: Interesting.
18: So there is a chance, if they have heard that we are on the hunt, there is a chance that they are in cahoots. But I don't know. I don't know whether or not to give up or not. You know, it's killing me.
12: Kate, we have really set you up. Thank you for your investigation work. Thank you for knocking on strangers' doors and for dressing up. Kate, thank you. We'll be back in touch. We'll see how we go. Kate Mead, 774 station reporter, out on location, on a stakeout for us. If you are this Good Samaritan, let us know. We'll protect you. Right?
13: We will protect you.
12: We protect our sources. Let us know. We just want to say thank you. But for now,
13: just let the jazz do the talking.
12: For now, we say thank you and we will leave you in peace. But thank you for putting up those signs. Thank you for your beautiful handwriting.
13: Mm-hmm. You like jazz, Raf?
19: Is there a Bond theme underneath that?
12: No, it's Pink Panther, man.
19: Oh, sorry, I didn't hear it all. I missed between the desk and here.
13: It's not too far off, though, is it?
19: It's not, is it? Like, just at the end there, I was like, hold on. Is that like they're doing Bond?
12: We just like walk on music for everything.
13: I suppose Pink Panther was, you know, it was James Bond for little kiddies, maybe. Probably a bit of a stretch. Is that what you're talking about on your show today, Raf?
19: No, I could talk about the life-size Pink Panther that my grandparents gave my sister. It was like as big as you, Bob.
13: That's awesome.
12: A teddy?
19: Yeah, it was a life-size teddy bear. It was like a 6 foot high, and it sat in this armchair in our corridor. I don't know, from when I was 5 until I was probably till I left home.
13: Just part of the family.
19: Pretty much. This beautiful old wooden armchair, and it had this Pink Panther in it.
13: That's great.
19: But no, not going to talk about that. Although someone who's kind of similar proportions, I still think of him as, hold on, there's a school kid playing footy. Dustin Fletcher.
13: Yes.
19: Who got inducted into the AFL's Hall of Fame. He's going to join us in the first half hour. And of course, like, he's only a few years younger than me. And he is still, in my mind, he's the school kid who couldn't drive to the footy, who denied us a premiership. Oh, 1993.
12: So there's a sting at the end there.
13: Can I take my? I've got one quick Dustin Fletcher story. When I first started playing, and he was the best fullback in the team, and he's big and gangly and tough, I had to run in and try and shepherd him. And the only way I can describe it was like running into your garden shed with the door open because a shovel hit my ribs, then there was a lawnmower hit my knee, and there was something, just like nine sharp objects just wrecked my entire body.
19: So actually the Inspector Gadget nickname is bang on.
13: Oh, yeah. He was tough too. Yeah. Like, he's very affable, but he was tough and a bit mean.
19: I want to know too, there's this description of him playing against Jason Dunstall at Waverley, and it's just him and Jason. And everyone clears out of the 50-metre arc. Like, such. Wow. Now it's so old-fashioned. Imagine doing that for a whole game.
13: That's a lonely place to be.
19: Very lonely.
12: Even watching him make his acceptance speech, he sort of has to crouch over the microphone and bend over.
19: He's not Wemby, but maybe he's the 90s AFL version of Wembyana. Also, if you're on the NDIS, or maybe someone you know is on the NDIS, I really want to know if you understand what's going to change. Because the federal government's clearly going to spend less than they were going to spend on the NDIS. Give me a ring. You're going to actually hear from someone who says that this is going to be a big infringement on the rights of people with a disability. But I guess it's also about the starting point. Like, is the starting point, okay, we've got this much money, who can we bring into this scheme and who can we help? Or is the starting point, who needs to get that help? What right do you have to get that help? And then we'll work out how much it costs.
12: It feels
19: later.
12: Like at the moment it's less about who shouldn't be on it as opposed to who should be on it.
19: Well, I'm not sure that it actually is about should or shouldn't as much as, okay, how much money have we got? I think they're starting with the money because it's going up so much each year. The government says the way to defend it is work out how much we can spend first. So it's not even should or shouldn't.
12: So, but will the money still get spent, but just under different titles? So, okay, schools, you're going to bring in speech pathologists, you're going to bring in all of this stuff.
19: So that's what we're also going to talk about. Sure, if you put a big ring fence around the NDIS...
12: Yeah, is it the same amount?
19: Okay, the buck will stop with parents, the buck will stop with the state government. So we're actually going to have a chat to the state government as well when it comes to detecting things like autism and ADHD and school kids. They've got a new proposal to try and deal with that. But it's all about, okay, who are we going to decide to help? Are we going to start with who are we going to help, or are we going to start with how much have we got to spend? So we'll get to that. If you're on the NDIS or if you think you might be needing the NDIS in the future, I just want to know from you, give us a call after 8:30. Do you understand what's changing and how that might impact you? And Dustin Fletcher will be with us, and I'll tell him that Bob Murphy says it's like tackling a garden shed.
13: Running into one, yep.
19: New nickname, Garden Shed Fletcher.
12: Thank you, Rob.

0: If you have a great show, Rafa be on your wirelist from 8:30. Brad Arnold, how's it looking?
1: Trouble coming in from Melbourne's west after four cars were involved in a collision in Derrimut at the end of the Western Freeway just before the entrance onto the M80 Ring Road. Still being cleared from the right lane. Still a 15 to 20 minute delay pushing back towards Caroline Springs. Give yourself that extra time. Ballarat Road through Deer Park up towards Station Road. It's struggling too as people look for an alternative heading up towards the M80 Ring Road. Still some delays at the moment through Epping with a collision on Cooper Street. Not too far away from the Hume Freeway. East of the Hume there at Gateway Boulevard, got a car right in the middle of the intersection. Police are directing traffic past the scene. The main delay is eastbound traffic heading towards Epping up towards the plaza, so allow extra time. City out of the Eastern Freeway, a bit of a struggle on to Hoddle Street and Alexander Parade, and the South Gippsland Highway slowly improving through Lynbrook from Hallam Road up towards the South Gippsland Freeway after an earlier multi-vehicle collision. All lanes now open. Still good news for public transport. Trains running well to and from town. Rochelle, that's the latest traffic and transport.
0: Good on you, Brad. Thank you. It'll be cloudy today, Melbourne, for you. It'll head to a top of 18. Tomorrow's looking the same, but it's going to get up to 19. But a bit of rain on Saturday clears up again for you on Sunday. For next Thursday, there are a lot of people going to Toy Story. Jane says, yep, we saw the trailer for Toy Story 5 last week. My husband and I are going, no kids. We're just going ourselves. It looks great.
2: It does look great. I'll be keen to check out Toy Story 5, and I'll also be keen to check out AM and What's Happening on Mornings with Raf Epstein. But specifically coming up on AM, a closer look at the momentum behind One Nation. And tomorrow, It is Friday, so it is verdict time. We've got to pick a curly question for you. We hand it over to you. We ask the question, and then you will give us the verdict. You'll call us, and you'll text us, and you will weigh in, Melbourne, one way or another. We will get a result on that verdict. Rish, thank you for
0: thank
2: the show
0: you.
2: 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Thank you to our team. We will do it all again tomorrow. Not forgetting, Raf Epstein will have you from 8:30. And 774 will have you throughout the day.
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6: Good morning, Natasha McFarlane with ABC News. The United States has announced it's launched new strikes on Iran after President Donald Trump vowed more action. America's editor John Lyons reports.
7: The United States Central Command has announced that it's launched new attacks against multiple targets in Iran. US Central Command said it was carrying out several self-defense strikes at the direction of the President Donald Trump. This latest escalation follows the downing of a US helicopter this week, prompting retaliation yesterday. John Lyons, ABC News, Washington.
6: The family of the victim of a brutal stabbing attack in Northern Ireland have called for calm after violent protests in Belfast. Europe correspondent Elias Kluwer reports from London.
8: 30-year-old Hadi Alodid has been remanded in custody after he was accused of viciously stabbing Stephen Ogilvy on a Belfast street on Monday. The court was told Mr. Ogilvy lost his left eye during the stabbing, which has left him blind. In response to the attack and reports that the alleged perpetrator was a Sudanese refugee, a few hundred anti-immigration protesters took to the streets of Belfast. The UK Prime Minister Sir Keir Starmer described the actions of the rioters as completely unacceptable. The family of Mr. Ogilvy say the unrest is completely unwelcome, adding that they did not want the terrible tragedy to be used to divide people and fuel hostility.
6: To news back home, Victorian children are set to receive extra maternal health care checks under a new state support program for kids with developmental delays. The Thriving Kids program will launch in October, targeting children aged 8 and under with mild to moderate developmental delays or autism who are being shifted off the NDIS. Disability Minister Lizzie Blandthorne says all Victorian children will receive 2 additional assessments with maternal and child health nurses, one at kindergarten entry and the other before starting school. The state will also employ more allied health professionals co-located with kindergartens and early parenting centres. After over 10 years, Olivia Newton-John's key cancer fundraiser will host its last annual walk this year. Jason Katsaris reports.
9: With the exception of COVID disruptions, Olivia Newton-John's Walk for Wellness has been held annually since 2013, raising funds for wellness programs at the Olivia Newton-John Cancer and Wellness Centre. Austin Health says the large-scale events are becoming increasingly complex and resource-intensive, and that it will instead focus on partnerships and year-round fundraising. In previously unreleased footage, Newton-John, who died in 2022, spoke of the importance of the centre.
10: The Wellness Centre, which is my baby, I'm really proud of, and I think it's bringing a lot of joy to the patients here.
9: The final Walk for Wellness will be held on October 4th.
6: Marybeck Council in Melbourne's north has voted to cut rubbish collections from weekly to fortnightly from next year. Ethan Seidemann has the story.
11: Councillors voted 6-4 to make the change from July 2027, despite more than 2,500 people signing a petition opposing it. The council's own trial found that landfill waste dropped by almost 20%, but opponents argue the change would disadvantage larger households and families with young children. Councillor Oscar Yildiz was met with applause for making the case against the move.
12: Waste collection is one of the most fundamental services local government provides.
11: Councillor Liz Irvin supported the motion for its environmental merits.
13: When you collect the red bin fortnightly instead of weekly, it turns out that people are more likely to use the green bin correctly.
11: The new service begins from July 2027.
6: And to sport, Australian sprinter Gout Gout has finished sixth in the men's 200 metres at his first Diamond League meet in Oslo. Gout crossed the line in 20.6 seconds, well outside his personal best of 19.67. Olympic champion Leltsile Letebogo won the race in a time of 19.84 seconds. Gout says he will continue to work hard and put no limits on his potential.
14: Every race I go into as the underdog, so I'm going out here against the big boys, and you know, I'll definitely keep coming back for sure. I put no limits to myself, so I personally can't tell you how good I'll come, but myself, there's no limits. I go as far as I can.
6: To the weather, there's a strong wind warning for Port Phillip, the west coast and central coast. Areas of morning fog through much of the state and mostly cloudy with isolated showers in the south and east, clearing during the late afternoon and evening. For Melbourne, partly cloudy, the chance of morning fog and a slight chance of a shower, a top today of 18. Tomorrow, partly cloudy and 19. Right now, it's 9 degrees in the city. 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
15: Good morning. Welcome to AM. I'm Melissa Clark in Canberra, coming to you from Ngunnawal country and acknowledging other custodians. On today's program, the US resumes strikes on Iran after Donald Trump grows impatient over the lack of progress on peace talks. And 40,000 Australians suffer stroke every year. And now new health guidelines are out saying the earlier you get into rehab, the better you'll recover.
16: Both in terms of function and that person's overall well-being. People should get guideline-recommended rehab as soon as is clinically appropriate.
15: But first, One Nation has raised more than $1 million in donations in a little over a day as the party aims to capitalise on its surge in support. The momentum of Pauline Hanson's party has the Liberal Party considering not only how to win back voters, but also whether to work with its competitor. Political reporter Evelyn Manfield joined me a short time ago. Evelyn, the coalition's really been wrangling with how to try and deal with the electoral threat that is One Nation. There's all sorts of ideas being thrown around. Take me through what's been unfolding this morning.
17: Some really interesting comments in The Australian this morning from Liberal heavyweight Tony Passan. He has suggested that the coalition and One Nation work hand in glove to identify which seats at the next federal election that the Liberals would be more successful in and which ones One Nation would be more successful in, and sort of not trying to compete against each other. So really interesting and strong comments from him reportedly this morning. But Angus Taylor has just responded saying that he has no plans to carve up seats and we won't be doing that. So really ruling it out.
18: No, there's no plan to carve up seats. We won't be doing that. Emma, what we will be doing is focusing on a Labor government that's taking this country in the wrong direction, with higher taxes, with less houses, with immigration that has not been in line with our housing supply and with an energy system that is broken. And that will be our focus. It won't be carving up seats.
17: It has been so interesting this week to see how the Coalition and the Liberal Party in particular is responding to these just poll and poll again suggesting that One Nation is becoming really popular with the public, because we've heard the newly installed party president, Tony Abbott, and then Angus Taylor both being very open to a preference deal with One Nation, even though the election is still 2 years away.
19: And at the same time, we have Pauline Hanson rallying in Perth. She's had a very strong reception, I gather. One Nation really is trying to capitalise on this wave of momentum that it has at the moment.
17: Yeah, Perth, you know, we've talked about the South Australian election, the upcoming Victorian election. Pauline Hanson really is travelling across the country. She was met with protesters outside of this event, so sort of Greens types protesting against her being there. But inside this venue, it was sold out, and she was speaking to a crowd that was really backing her in as she criticised the federal budget and Labor and sort of identified which seats she's hoping that One Nation could pick up.
20: First one on my list, Chris Bowen. Second one. Ones have done nothing but destroy this nation, and we will take our nation back.
17: Interestingly, also, the One Nation Party has launched this, quote, Fire the Liar campaign to try and get rid of Anthony Albanese after Labor is trying to get donations from people to stop the rise of One Nation. According to the One Nation website, they've already generated $1.5 million in donations. So pretty big money we're talking about, Mel.
19: Evelyn Manfield there. The United States has resumed attacks on Iran as the regional conflict escalates once again. The downing of a US military Apache helicopter over the Strait of Hormuz ignited a series of retaliatory responses, with the US striking Iranian facilities and Iran firing missiles back at US targets in the region. Now, Donald Trump has continued the retaliation. John Lyons is the ABC's America's editor. He joined me a short time ago from Washington. John, this wasn't unexpected that the United States would resume these attacks.
21: That's right, Melissa. The president himself said earlier today, we're going to hit them again very hard today. So the US Central Command has announced a short time ago that the US has begun launching additional strikes. They call them self-defense strikes against multiple targets in Iran at President Trump's direction. They say, CENTCOM, that the strikes are in response to Iran's what they call unwarranted and continued aggression. Let's have a listen to what President Trump said a short time before these strikes were ordered.
22: We're going to hit them again hard today, in case you miss it, in case you don't turn on your television set. And we'll see what happens with the deal. We were really close to a deal, but they keep tapping us along. They keep playing us for suckers.
19: And, John, there are also some new inflation numbers out in the US today. What do they tell us?
21: Well, that's right. And that is, of course, is connected to the war in Iran in terms of petrol or gas prices here, fertiliser and so forth are flowing through to the system now. And these figures will send a chill through Australian politics, through the Prime Minister and the Treasurer as well. American inflation figures, the new figure is 4.2% over the last year, inflation growth. Donald Trump, in a very Trumpian way, has tried to turn that into a positive. He said, I love the inflation, was his exact quote. And that's not convincing, because he campaigned on the basis that he would lower prices for Americans. I think his constituency, who are really feeling the pain of these higher prices, will not agree with him when he says, I love inflation. But what he's saying is that when the war is over, who knows when that will be, that there will be a dramatic reduction in petrol and other prices.
19: And Australia has signed a joint statement condemning Iran's behaviour on foreign soil. Take me through the details.
21: That's right. 22 countries have signed this statement released by the State Department here in Washington. That includes Australia, the UK, US, Canada, France, Ireland, New Zealand and others. And essentially it is claiming that the Iranian regime is engaged around the world in plotting and other malign actions, is the wording. They're saying it's being done by the Islamic Revolutionary Guard Corps, their intelligence organisation, the Quds Force. And they specifically

0: talk about Iranian activities against Jewish and Israeli communities and interests, which of course is a very topical one at the moment in Australia with the Royal Commission. And they're also saying these Iranian intelligence agents are targeting Iranian dissidents and Iranian journalists. And so these countries are saying to Iran, quote, attempts to kill, kidnap, harass, intimidate or otherwise attack people on our soil undermines our national sovereignty and international norms.
1: John Lyons in Washington. And the Foreign Minister, Penny Wong, says the government is determined to make a stand against Iran's interference in foreign countries, including Australia.
2: Look, this is an international statement which reflects the concern that so many countries have about the engagement of Iran in their own societies, Iran's behaviour. We know, for example, that Australia, which, as you know, experienced Iranian interference on foreign soil and on Australian soil, and saw Iranian involvement in anti-Semitic attacks on Jewish institutions. So we've drawn this statement to reflect our concern about the way in which the Iranian regime has projected a malign influence into many democracies, including Australia, and we're determined to stand up to it.
1: The Foreign Minister, Penny Wong. You're listening to AM, where it's coming up to 14 past 8. More than 2 years after the High Court's landmark NZYQ ruling that indefinite detention is unlawful, the legal fallout continues. Now, taxpayers could be on the hook for potentially millions of dollars in compensation claims after the High Court unanimously ruled in favour of a non-citizen who was found to have been unlawfully imprisoned. Political reporter Sarah Temevska explains.
3: The reverberations of the NZYQ decision continue after the High Court handed down another landmark ruling on non-citizens. In 2023, it found the indefinite detention of non-citizens who had no prospect of being deported was unlawful. Now one man, Safwat Abdelhadi, has successfully argued the Commonwealth unlawfully detained him as he seeks compensation.
4: And the implications to the federal government are quite significant.
3: Human rights lawyer George Newhouse points out the ruling potentially opens the floodgates for hundreds of non-citizens released after the NZYQ ruling to also claim compensation.
4: The exposure could plausibly run into tens of millions of dollars and on some assumptions, over $100 million.
3: Associate Professor of Law at UNSW Ellen Rock says the ruling is a significant step towards compensation, but it's not a final answer.
5: I don't think we could go that far. What the court has resolved here is quite a narrow question about the availability of a defence that the Commonwealth wanted to rely on, but it isn't a complete answer to the outcome of Mr. Abdelhadi's case.
3: George Newhouse explains the legal arguments set out by both sides.
4: So Mr. Abdelhadi says, I was detained when the government had no lawful power to detain me, so I should be able to claim damages for false imprisonment. The government says our officers were following the law as the High Court had stated it at the time, so that should be a defence.
3: The High Court didn't agree. Here's Shadow Immigration Minister John O'Dunham.
6: It is incumbent upon the government to turn around and say we are not going to cop this because it is in the nation's interests to keep our people safe. And that does include protecting us from any obscene compensation payment to a member of this NZYQ cohort. These people are not friendly. They are not nice people. They are people that in many instances have committed serious crimes.
3: Jana Favero from the Asylum Seeker Resource Centre disagrees.
7: Where there have been instances where people have had any criminality, all their sentences have been served. So the High Court is sending a clear message that's up to the courts to decide punishment, not politicians.
3: The government says it's carefully considering the judgment and its implications.
1: Sarah Temevska. There's a global race underway to develop computing power, which is prompting the rush to build data centres. The federal minister overseeing the sector, Andrew Charlton, will, in a speech today, insist data centres bring new energy supply, cover their network costs and be demand flexible, and request computing power is available to local startups and researchers. Belinda Dennett is the

0: We would love to meet the 100% offset requirement. There are some challenges in how you design rules around that, who that onus falls on, when that falls due. So data centers are built in phases. You might announce a 200 megawatt data center, but that won't become operational for many years. So signing a long-term offtake agreement for that end goal can be quite difficult. We actually need more viable renewable energy projects that can be underwritten. So they're all the things we have to work through. But the objective of it, that offsetting 100% of your energy use, is something that data center operators are already aligned with. That's their ambition. How we make that work is a little more challenging, but the principle certainly our operators are aligned to.
1: There are certainly some in the renewable energy sector who are very concerned that a lot of the contracts, particularly the long-term power purchasing agreements that are being signed, are with existing renewable sources, not new ones. They think it's incumbent upon data centres to help develop those new resources themselves. Is that not an unreasonable demand?
0: Well, I'm not sure that that's actually accurate. Certainly, AWS announced just a couple of months ago signing 9 new renewable energy projects. They were all new projects. I think it's reasonable to think that data center operators do their due diligence on a project before they sign a 10 to 15 year contract, that they are actually going to be viable. They're going to deliver electrons. What we say is it's nonsensical to ask a data center operator or their customer to sign a long-term contract with a project that may never eventuate or may eventuate in 10 years, which is what we're seeing it takes for wind projects to develop. So
1: yes, but if data centers are not underwriting or ensuring that there is newer sources to come on over that long period of time, then that means that they will be relying on existing or projects that are already underway, which is ultimately a cost that is spread across all of the electricity user base, which is people and businesses. Given the impact that data centers and the energy usage have on the grid, isn't that part of the social license to make sure that it is all new and not relying on existing or things that are already in the pipeline?
0: Well, I think that's where I come down to how you design these rules. So firstly, I'm not sure that I agree with the premise that these are not new projects, but also trying to time a data center build. Data centers can be built within 3 years. A renewable energy project, 7 to 10 years. So are we asking operators and their customers to sign agreements for a project that won't commence until 7 years after the data center is built? The timing thing matters, and that's what will happen if the government wants to write rules about that. You know, that's something we've got to work through. If the government says, yes, that's okay, we want you to sign a project, but we understand for 7 years you'll be operating and that project isn't delivering electrons, then maybe that's okay. But this time matching part is quite challenging. But again, I dispute the fact that these are not new projects. A lot of these projects would never be built without that long-term offtake agreement that our data center operators and their customers are signing.
1: Will the sector be able to meet this demand from Andrew Charlton that local startups and researchers be able to access the computing power that's housed in the data centers?
0: Well, I think that too is already happening. I'm at a data center conference at the moment, and we've got lots of universities here. They're talking to operators, they're making arrangements with operators. So that I think in many ways is already happening. Again, how you design those rules will become important, because a lot of our operators you know, sign, they don't own the compute. So the compute part is owned by a customer, perhaps a big global tech company or others. That's the sort of detail we need to work through. What does that look like or mean? But again, in principle, no one has an objection to making sure that that compute is available to startups and to the ecosystem.
1: Belinda Dennett, thank you very much for speaking to me on AM this morning.
0: Thank you.
1: And Belinda Dennett is the CEO of Data Centres Australia. The country's official health guidelines have been updated to reflect the importance of getting

0: stroke victims into rehab for their injuries as soon as possible. Each year, more than 40,000 people in Australia have a stroke, as Oliver Gordon reports.
1: Saran Chamberlain was just 38 when she had a stroke.
2: I was tidying up my daughter's bedroom and my left arm shook and I touched it and it felt numb. I fell over and it was only when my partner came in, who is a volunteer ambulance officer, and he said, "I think you're having a stroke."
1: The consequences were severe and have lingered 13 years after the incident.
2: To this day, I have no sensation on the entire left side of my body.
1: Today, the Australian Commission of Safety and Quality in Healthcare is releasing an update to its national standard of care for stroke. The new gold standard guidelines recommend stroke survivors have their rehabilitation needs assessed as early as possible or within 48 hours of hospital admission. It's a recommendation Saran Chamberlain wholeheartedly backs.
2: I went straight from hospital to therapy. I know that my walking now is better than it would have been had I not had therapy. I wasn't on my own in that I was trying to sort of get around my home or anything like that.
1: Dr. Lee Fong is a medical advisor for the Australian Commission on Safety and Quality in Healthcare and says the evidence is now clear. The earlier you get into rehab after a stroke, the better the outcomes.
3: Both in terms of function and for that person's overall well-being. So that's a big emphasis of the clinical care standard, that that people should get early assessment. They should get a multidisciplinary assessment within 48 hours of their hospital admission, and they get individualised and guideline-recommended rehab as soon as is clinically appropriate.
1: The first update to the guidelines since 2019 also includes a stronger focus on individualised care and follow-up appointments.
3: For patients, in other words, to have a tailored plan that isn't just a plan, but something that's concrete. Their needs are being assessed and they have a follow-up appointment booked 6 months after they've been discharged from hospital.
1: Stroke is one of the leading causes of death in Australia, claiming about 8,000 lives each year. As well as the added emphasis on rehab, the guidelines maintain a focus on accurate early assessment and time-critical therapies.
4: Part of that starts with people in the community recognising the signs of stroke.
1: Professor Tim Kleinig is one of the country's leading stroke neurologists.
4: You might have heard of FAST, which stands for face, drooping of the face, arm, you can't lift your arm, speech, slurred or confused speech, and then time. So if people experience those symptoms, they should call an ambulance immediately, call 000.
1: As the new guidelines are released, stroke survivor Saran Chamberlain says she'll keep advocating for better health outcomes and pushing the limits of what's possible for her body post-stroke.
2: I am loud and proud in my own advocacy, I suppose, and I'm trying to do the same for others who are coming after me who don't perhaps have as much of a voice as I do.
5: And you're also kneeboarding and snow skiing.
2: I am, yes.
0: Stroke survivor Saran Chamberlain ending Oliver Gordon's report. For a growing number of Australians, getting off gas and electrifying their homes is a personal choice. But what happens when the company that owns the gas pipeline simply walks away, leaving consumers with no supply? One Australian town is now grappling with that exact question, as energy reporter Daniel Mercer explains.
6: At his restaurant in Albany, on Western Australia's south coast, Les Palmer casts a trained eye over the grill.
7: Definitely flame grill, and that's what we really emphasise.
6: It's midday, and he's overseeing the lunchtime service, as he has done for most of the past two decades in the game as a chef and business owner.
7: Collectively in hospitality, I've been out for 26 years now, my wife's been out for over 30, and it's just been our lives, it's been our career paths.
6: Throughout that time, whatever the ups and downs of hospitality, Les Palmer says one thing at least has stayed the same. He's always cooked with gas.
7: I guess there's a bit of a culture in hospitality. We're all brought up on it. This is what we know.
6: That way of doing things may be about to come to an end through no choice of his own. ATCO, a privately owned Canadian company, has revealed it will start shutting Albany's reticulated gas network from next year, leaving 8,000 affected customers to find other options.
7: To be told that you're getting your utility removed and that's the end of that, I don't think that's very fair.
6: Greg Stocks is Albany's mayor, and he says ATCO's decision sideswiped the town and left affected households and businesses in a difficult position. He says they can either switch to bottled gas, which is more expensive and less convenient, or electrify their properties, which comes with a hefty upfront bill many cannot afford. Although he'd prefer to see the gas network retained, Greg Stock says ATCO should be forced to pay most of the transition costs if it closes.
8: They do have a moral obligation. They have been collecting money from residents of Albany for the last 15 years, and that money is supposed to be going into the structural network. It obviously hasn't.
6: WA Energy Minister Amber-Jade Sanderson is sympathetic to the complaints levelled against ATCO.
9: Look, I was very disappointed. The government was incredibly disappointed at ATCO's decision to walk away from Albany.
6: The minister is pressing the company to dip into its own pocket to help customers, but acknowledges the state will have to do its part as well. She says the decision by ATCO to effectively abandon a town shows the risks involved in privatising essential services.
9: It purchased the network with eyes wide open, understanding the age of it. It made a decision not to invest in it, but to walk away.
6: Albany restaurateur Les Palmer is now questioning whether his business can survive any transition. He says the situation also raises uncomfortable questions about the way the transition away from gas unfolds.
10: If people want us to go to electric, that is fine, but there needs to be a broader discussion of how that happens and how that transitions instead of it being thrust upon us.
0: Albany restaurateur Les Palmer, ending that report by Daniel Mercer and Mark Bennett. And ATCO says the Albany network was no longer viable and upgrading it would have imposed an excessive burden on customers. A spokesman for the company says it has given significant notice of its plans and even though it has no legal obligation to, it will contribute to transition costs. Briefly in finance, Wall Street has ended sharply lower and the Aussie dollar's lower, buying 70 US cents. That's AM for today. I'm Melissa Clark. It's 8:30.
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13: Good morning. It's a beautiful but chilly morning. Do you use the NDIS? Does someone in your family, are they a participant in the NDIS? Because the NDIS, it's changing. And I want to know how you feel about that. I want to know if you know what is changing for you or for the person you love. The phone number's 1300 222 774. They're the biggest ever cuts to the NDIS. The plan, what the federal government wants to do, is save $38 billion. The only way to save money, of course, is by taking the NDIS away from something like 240,000 people. If you're worried that's you, give me a ring. Have a listen to this. This is the sort of worry that they heard at the NDIS inquiry.
14: We're burnt out with just the general NDIS, let alone this new definition of parental responsibility.
15: The changes in the bill make me afraid that I will not be able to get up in the morning.
14: People are so upset, so angry.
13: Maybe you're worried because you're going to lose something. Maybe you're worried that the NDIS is growing too big too fast. 1300 222 774. The government can't help everyone. But if people come off the NDIS, who's going to help? Who's going to pick up the slack? Is it the parents? Is it the state government? I want to know if you know how it will affect you, and I want to know if you're worried about the scheme itself. 1300 222 774. It's kind of a simple question. Do you work out first how much it costs, or do you work out first who gets the help? Like, which question comes first, the amount of money or the people who will get the help from you and I? You're going to hear some pretty serious accusations that the changes are going to actually breach people's human rights, that this could breach the rights of people living with a disability. It's a pretty serious claim. You'll also hear from the state government later on this morning. They've got to pick up some of the slack, right? If kids aren't on the NDIS, the state government's going to do that work. If the government doesn't, who does? 1300 222 774 is the number. Also in the next half hour, the schoolboy who played in a premiership and then he was still playing when he was 40 years old. Dustin Fletcher, the Essendon legend, now inducted into the AFL Hall of Fame. When I mentioned this to Bob on breakfast, have a listen to 774's Own. This is what it's like

0: or this is what he was like playing against Dustin Fletcher.
1: It was like running into your garden shed with the door open because a shovel hit my ribs. Then there was a lawnmower hit my knee.
0: Like tackling the garden shed. So Dustin Fletcher will join us. What is it like just to... He got a phone call at some point and someone said, hey, Dustin, you're going to be in the Hall of Fame. Imagine getting that call. You'll hear from the Essendon legend after we get some news headlines with Natasha McFarlane. Good morning.
2: Good morning, Raf. The United States has begun another round of strikes against Iran. The US Central Command has characterised the attack as additional self-defence strikes in response to Iran's unwarranted and continued aggression. US President Donald Trump had vowed to hit Iran again earlier today. The family of the victim of a brutal stabbing attack in Northern Ireland have called for calm, describing the violent protests that followed the incident in Belfast as completely unwelcome. An underground solarium market in Melbourne appears to be booming, raising questions around the enforcement of a statewide ban. Victoria has seized more than 40 tanning beds and successfully prosecuted 19 illegal operators after tanning beds for commercial use were banned in 2015. But no one has been charged in 2 years, despite the prevalence of the underground industry online. And a gun owner from regional Victoria has thrown his support behind calls for the introduction of a suitability test for gun licences. In findings by State Coroner Simon McGregor yesterday, the self-reporting method used in Victoria to report treatment for mental health, alcohol and drug abuse when applying for a gun licence isn't good enough. He wants the state government to require Victorians to provide medical evidence to prove their suitability to own a gun. Melbourne's weather partly cloudy with the top today of 18. Right now it's 9 degrees. There'll be more news at 9 o'clock.
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4: Traffic. Good morning, it's Brad from Transport Victoria. A struggle in from Melbourne's west. Delays of up to 40 minutes for the Western Freeway. The brakes coming on around inside at Hopkins Road and a very slow run in towards Derrimut with a four-car collision to clear just before the entrance onto the M80 Ring Road. It's the right lane currently closed with emergency services working to clear the scene. And a lot of traffic using Ballarat Road through Deer Park past Station Road out of Ravenhall and Burnside up towards the M80 Ring Road as an alternative. And a 15 to 20 minute delay taking that alternative. So heavy going in from Melbourne's west. From Melbourne southeast, a couple of breakdowns are being cleared on the Monash Freeway. One near Yarra Boulevard, a tyre change on the way in the left emergency lane. There was a breakdown in the Domain Tunnel. That has since been cleared by a Transurban Inter Response crew, but delays from Toorak Road through the tunnel out onto the Westgate Freeway. And some slowing traffic outbound on the Eastern Freeway, heading up towards that exit ramp at Doncaster Road. Fairly clear run though inbound, a little busy in those left lanes approaching the Chandler Highway, and then pretty much all lanes onto Hoddle Street and Alexandra Parade. Good run for the train network, clear run across the board. Plenty of trip at the Transport Victoria website. That's the latest traffic and transport. More soon, it's 24 to 9.
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0: Still getting lots of messages about issues with the Vic Roads website. Feels like this is getting a bit bigger. Some people can't do driving tests. Some people can't get regos. I'll come to that in a moment. Just on the changes to the NDIS. So this is going to happen fast. This is the federal government scaling back the NDIS because they say it was growing too fast. Beth's in Sunbury. What do you want to tell us, Beth?
5: Oh, hi, Raf. Thanks for taking my call. Yes, I'm on the NDIS because I'm quite old and I have a rare form of arthritis and several neurological conditions, and I'm going for a plan upgrade at the moment, and I'm afraid that they're going to scale me back rather than scale me up. I'm really scared.
0: What are you scared of?
5: I'm scared that I'm not going to be able to get the care that I need.
0: And if you don't get what you need, Beth, what would that mean for you? What would the impact be?
5: Well, I wouldn't be able to go to the doctors. I wouldn't be able to get myself dressed. I wouldn't be able to get myself a shower in the morning.
0: And Beth, if someone said to you, look, NDIS is just costing too much, got to scale it back to make sure that it's there for future Beth, all the other Beths. Does that mean anything to you?
5: Well, this Beth is here at the moment.
0: Yeah, that's a good
5: answer. And she's suffering.
0: Beth, thank you. Look, I'm going to leave it there. I am going to get your details, though. We'll just see if we can... I don't know if there's anything extra we can find out for you, so just hang on the line. We'll have a word to the Disability Discrimination Commissioner this morning. You'll also hear from the state government. They are going to be doing some of the things that the NDIS used to do. That's part of the restructure. Wendy's calling from Cheltenham. What do you want to say, Wendy?
6: Hi, Raf. Thanks for taking my call. Raf, I'm both a support coordinator who's worked within the NDI space for the last 7 years, and I also have a son who's a participant. I've also worked in the disability sector for 40 years, so I've seen many government programs come and gone. One of my greatest concerns is that these cuts are already starting to happen, and I take Beth's point. I've had numerous plans that have had to go back to review this year because participants' needs have changed and their supports have increased, and all of their plans have been cut significantly, especially in the areas of capacity building and for
0: Wendy, if I can, I hear your concern, but I don't really know what it means. When things get cut, it's okay. What sort of things don't people get anymore?
6: Okay, so what we're finding is like the therapy budgets for some people. I've had two participants this year, and that therapy budget has been cut by 2/3.
0: And what does therapy mean? What does that practically mean, Wendy?
6: Occupational therapy, physiotherapy, right. Speech therapy, right. Podiatry. People are now not getting podiatry. A lot of people I work with can't actually get to their feet. They need foot care. They can't have anyone else do it but a podiatrist. So they're just looking at ways of cutting. I've got other participants that we haven't even been able to get funding for them to have 3 meals a day because they need full support with all meal preparation and feeding.
0: So, Wendy, I'm going to stop you there because practical examples are important. You're saying some of these cuts mean that people don't actually get to eat 3 times a day?
6: That's right, yeah. So I've got one person in that position now. The thing with the therapy too, what we've seen, which has been amazing, is that people are actually doing a lot more because they've had the right amount of therapy to develop their capacity, which is what the scheme originally set out to achieve.
0: I hear you, Wendy. Look, thank you. Look, they're great practical examples. You are going to hear from the Disability Discrimination Commission. We're talking about this because the government proposed the changes to the NDIS. They've got to get it through the parliament. There's a rapid review of this in... rapid inquiry in Parliament. So we'll see where that goes. It's 19 minutes to 9 o'clock on 774. You'll hear from the Commissioner in a moment. I just wanted to mention the Vic Roads issues. People are struggling to do driving tests. People are struggling to pay regos. There is an updated statement from Vic Roads that I'll read out to you in a moment. But I've got this. Tim contacted us from Mount Waverley in the last few minutes. Major issues, unable to collect a new car. It's waiting at the car yard. And a friend's kid not able to go for their L's. And issues with re-registering. That's from Tim. And Gray, someone else saying, I guess those systems still need settling. I still can't transfer a rego for a privately sold car. So it's clearly still a problem. They tried to upgrade the systems over the weekend and it's not all up and running. The statement just says this: we apologise to our customers for the inconvenience and we are working to restore all services as soon as possible. The statement also says this: customers can still complete most transactions either in customer service centres, the call centre or via BPAY for payment. So they are suggesting essentially that if you've got a new car, go through the car dealer, private car, go to the customer service centre and you can pay for rego on BPAY. But that, which is your banking app. But there's still clearly people that doesn't cover. We've heard already from Paul in North Baldwin and Amanda in Malvern. Just have a listen to the trouble they're having trying to register their cars.
7: I purchased a brand new hybrid car from a dealer in Fairfield. The car's been ready and sitting there at their car yard since last Friday. But I can't pick the car up because the dealer can't register it. Because of Vic Roads.
8: On Saturday, I got onto the website and it was said that they were doing computer upgrade. And so I thought, well, not sure, I'll do it on Monday. So yesterday I tried to get through to Vic Roads, but I couldn't. Right. And so I've got no way of getting through to speak to somebody about it.
0: And is the website working now?
8: No, it's not.
0: And it's still not. So just to repeat, there was a planned upgrade of the Vic Roads website over the weekend. It's clear some people can't do their rego, some people can't do some parts of driving tests, both L's, and I think some of the P's stuff as well. Vic Roads have told us that customers who've got a driving test this week are being contacted directly to reschedule. So I don't know if that's going to cover you. 1300 222 774 is the number. We did ask to speak to someone from Vic Roads. No one's available yet. I just want to get some gauge of how much of a disruption that is. Just to repeat, it was an IT upgrade over the King's Birthday long weekend. They still don't have it all back up and running. So the National Disability Insurance Scheme is, in many ways, a mark of a, like it's a decent society, right? We decide, in the same way we decide that everyone's going to get care in hospital if they need it in the health system, we decide as a community everyone's going to get the care and help they need if they live with a disability. The federal government says that scheme's been growing too fast, too quickly, and could cost as much as the age pension. So they're cutting it back. That's going through the parliament now. Australia's Disability Discrimination Commissioner is Rosemary Kayes. Good morning. Thanks for joining us.
9: Hi, Raph. How are you?
0: I'm okay. What's your key concern?
9: I suppose my key concern is that this bill can have regressive impacts on the rights of people with disabilities. So there's going to be significant cuts. There's going to be significant numbers of people shifted off the scheme. And the bill takes some steps away from the intended human rights focus of the NDIS. I mean, the minister bookended his press club speech with a commitment to human rights and that it's a human rights achievement. And yet we're not seeing a lot of scrutiny and consultation, especially scrutiny about an evidence base about the human rights impacts and the daily impacts that people will feel.
0: Commissioner, you keep mentioning rights. Which rights will be impacted by the changes?
9: Well, there's a swathe of the right to personal autonomy, the right to equality and non-discrimination, and they also impact on people's choice and control in their life, what they can choose to do, what they can't do, where they're restricted.
0: Do you accept the argument from the government that they have to cut it back?
9: Look, fiscal responsibility is always a valid claim, but the impacts, the potential impacts require, there needs to be a proportionate analysis of what is being cut and how it's being cut. And that's why the lack of scrutiny and transparency is worrying.
0: One of the arguments from the government is essentially cut now so the scheme is not killed later. If I can just play you one of the government ministers, Murray Watts, here's the essential Labor government argument.
10: And if we don't take action now, we risk a situation in the future where a future government decides to make massive unfair cuts to the NDIS and deprive people of the support that they require.
0: As the Disability Discrimination Commissioner, Rosemary, do you accept that argument?
9: Look, it's an argument that can be put forward, but what they need to do is demonstrate that there's evidence to support the way that they are making these cuts still supports the original intent of the NDIS and is not actually the unfair cuts that he's suggesting some future government could make. I mean, this is a primary piece of legislation. It's not subordinate legislation. This is about what the bill will do into the future, what the NDIS

0: I guess we'll do into the future. And there's a whole heap of ministerial discretion set out in this bill that takes away scrutiny from the courts, takes away scrutiny from Parliament,
1: Are
0: and
1: you
0: leaves
1: accusing the
0: a lot of
1: government?
0: power in the minister.
1: Sorry, Rosemary Case, I'm sorry to cut across you. I just wanted to pick up on something you said. Are you accusing the government of infringing on people's human rights?
0: Well, that's the potential of some of the things that are set up in this bill. I mean, the removal of community participation is really, well, it's not the removal, but the cutting of community participation could have significant impacts on people with disabilities' rights. We haven't got any clear comprehensive gender impact analysis. And for women with disability, they could be being put at risk if they're not able to get out and participate in the community. Not only is it reinforcing gender stereotypes, but it's also leaving them vulnerable to greater violence and abuse. And the evidence to the Royal Commission demonstrated that the more isolated people are and the less community engagement that they have, the greater the risk they face to violence, abuse, neglect, and exploitation.
1: Yeah, and that gender focus is crucial, I think. Thank you for your time this morning. I really appreciate it.
0: That's okay, Raf. Thank you.
1: Rosemary Kayes is Australia's Disability Discrimination Commissioner. So the cut's significant, something like up to 240,000 people on the scheme won't be on it within a few years, and then another 100,000 or so who would have been on the scheme will not get access to the scheme in future. So can you do that without denying people their human rights? That's the question raised by the Discrimination Commissioner. I want to know if it's impacting you, if you understand it, if you're worried about the cuts, or if you're worried about the cost of the NDIS. Someone did text, "I'm scared of the trillion-dollar debt." That's a reference to the federal government's debt. Someone else texting, "People don't matter. We can afford submarines but not support for people with a disability." Louise is in Daylesford. What do you want to tell us, Louise?
2: Good morning. I have two children on the NDIS. One has a significant intellectual disability and is also autistic. Her name is Gracie, and she is absolutely bloody fabulous. But the system is absolutely, you cannot work it. As her mother, I rely upon my coordinator to navigate this system because a mere mortal like I cannot navigate the system. Instead of Gracie is not going to turn into a brain surgeon, okay? Gracie is Gracie. We have to go through numerous reports. I understand we need to tick boxes, but my girl, she uses that NDIS to the absolute maximum. She's out in the community. She's on Meals on Wheels. She's meeting up with friends that my beautiful support workers and these women that support my girl are absolute earth angels.
1: Can I ask you about that, Louise? Because one of the biggest cuts is what's called a cut to social and community participation. Are you worried that those sort of just getting out of the house and doing that stuff, that's what Gracie won't have anymore?
2: That's right. And that what they don't understand behaviourally, if Gracie is not, Gracie is a social being, okay? If she's not out in the community and accessing people, because that is her joy, you will be dealing with an angry Gracie. And those behaviours are way, way worse than what will lead to way, way worse outcomes for her. Now, look, I've got two kids on the NDIS. I don't want to have anybody on the NDIS.
1: Look, I hear you, Louise. Look, thank you for being such a great advocate and explaining it so clearly to us. I want to keep talking about the NDIS, the potential impact of those cuts.

0: keep in mind, it's hard to know exactly how they will impact. But in a moment, I am going to flick the switch to some joy. The schoolboy who was playing football and won a premiership, and then he was still playing footy when he was 40. Maybe that's why he was inducted into the Hall of Fame.
1: Bob and Rochelle.
2: Every Friday, The Verdict sparks a big debate in Melbourne. We choose a tough question and you give us the answer.
3: I've got an idea. Is it okay to watch the World Cup at work?
2: Ooh.
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4: Mornings with Raf Epstein.
0: He played against Tony Lockett, Gary Ablett, Jason Dunstall. Were they any good? They're easy to play against them, isn't it? Part of the 2000 Premiership side that only lost one game. And as a schoolboy, part of the Premiership side in 1993. I am talking about Dustin Fletcher, inducted into the AFL Hall of Fame this week. Dustin, thanks so much for joining us.
5: Yeah, thanks for having me.
0: When you got the call, like when you first heard that this was going to happen, how did you feel?
5: Oh, I was pretty excited. You know, you play, for me, footy's a big part of my life, and, you know, 23 years in the game for me, and then born into a sort of footy family. Dad played a fair bit of footy, 264 games, so even though it's great for me, it was, you know, great for the family and to have that honour.
0: And you were too young to drive in the first season, that's right?
5: Yeah, Mum gave me a lift in to my first game, so 17, and she dropped me in there at about 11:30, I think, and a big game against Carlton in the end it was.
0: It was. I love that story about being in the ruck once and then never again. I want to jump forward, though.
5: Yeah.
0: 2000, Premiership, you only lose one game. You are best and fairest in that side. That seems like an incredible honour. No?
5: Yeah, oh, it was. Again, you know, you play footy in premierships. I learned that from a young age. That's your finals, and that's the ultimate goal. But to look back on it now and to win the Crichton Medal in 2000 in a side that only lost one game, and, you know, to have some greats in, you know, Lloyd, Lucas, Hurd, McCurry, Long, it was a pretty special year. If you could pick a year to win one, it'd probably be that one.
0: Do you lord that over them, by the way? Do you ever say to them, by the way, I was best and fairest that year?
5: It's funny because, maybe after a few beers I might say that. But Gary O'Donnell's the other one, I think, won in 1993. So myself and Gary always have a laugh about winning a best and fairest or a Crichton medal in a premiership year.
0: It's not bad. I just wanted to play you something. Bob Murphy said this morning when I was talking to him about you coming on that playing on you was like running into a garden shed and then getting hit by the spade, the mower and nine sharp object all at once. I just want to play you that.
6: It was like running into your garden shed with the door open because a shovel hit my ribs. Then there was a lawnmower hit my knee.
0: Now, Dustin, you can answer this however you like. What was it like playing against Bob Murphy?
5: He might have been a bit nicer. Bob Murphy was a tough player to play. I think I always found people with that were had footy IQ and understood the game, and I thought Bob Murphy was that. So the one thing I did like, we were actually built pretty similar, so I never really had to fear him running right through me and cleaning me up. But very skillful, fantastic guy, and I managed to go away with him on one of my All-Australian trips, and we played over in Ireland. So, yeah, I love the way he went about it.
0: So take this question the right way as well. If you're not as bulky, if you're a bit skinnier, you, Michael Tuck, you played till you were 40. I think you were the third player to get to 400 games. Do you get to play a bit longer and for more years if you're a little bit thinner?
5: Yeah, I agree with that. I think so. And I think what does happen is even players that play, you know, 300 sort of plus, you always look towards the second part or the last sort of 2 or 3 years of their career. And noticeably, I think just by chance, you do drop a little bit of weight. And the reason being is, you know, you got to get around the ground still. And I think I was 91 or 92 towards the last 5 or 6 years of my career. And that was probably a bit light. My ideal playing weight was about 95, believe it or not. So that definitely does happen and it does help.
0: Dustin Fletcher is on your radio, inducted into the AFL Hall of Fame this week. Do you miss playing?
5: I feel a bit bad saying it, but I actually don't miss it. And I think, you know, the reason being for me, it was, as you said, it was 23 years and I felt like I couldn't give much more. And I've got those aches and pains when you get out of bed and whatever else that probably everyone does as a

0: I'm not a person, so I don't miss it. Lucky to still be involved just in a small way, and I really enjoy that part of it. But for me, I don't miss one bit of it, I have to say.
1: And I read that you played junior tennis with Mark Philippoussis. Is that true?
0: Yeah, so we actually had a shell squad. It was Mark Philippoussis was number one. They got another guy by the name of Andrew Willey, who was a very good tennis player, number two. Another guy, Joe Siriani, a good mate of mine, played in three Australian Opens. He was number three. And myself and Chris Anstey, who's a good mate of mine, went on to play a fair bit of basketball in the NBA. He was
1: Gosh.
0: number four and five. So it was a pretty talented shell squad we had back in those days.
1: Look, I've only got 30 seconds to ask you the more newsy thing. You played alongside James Hurd a lot. Do you think he should be the next coach?
0: I think he can do it. There's no doubt that I play with James and I know what he brings to the table. So there's definitely definitely he could coach the Essendon Footy Club. But as you said, I was speaking to Andrew Welsh the other night, and they'll put up the protocols to see, and they'll find the best coach there is out there. So I think we'll
1: Would
0: know more
1: you
0: in the next
1: like
0: two
1: to
0: or three
1: see him
0: weeks.
1: doing that?
0: Yeah, I think he could. Yeah, I think he could do it. But that's not to say, Dean Solomon at the moment, who I'm pretty good friends with as well. Like, I think he's doing a great job in a pretty tough circumstance, in the last couple of weeks, and he'll coach for the rest of the year. So plenty of people out there, and I'll tell you what, it's going to be a tough one to see who they put in, but
1: Indeed.
0: I look forward to it.
1: Thank you so much for joining us, and just enjoy and relish being inducted into the AFL Hall of Fame. Have a great day.
0: Appreciate that. Thank you.
1: Dustin Fletcher there. The phone number's 1300 222 774. After the news, I'll get back to those NDIS changes. The state government's going to have to pick up some of those pieces. What's the plan? You'll hear from the state government.
2: Good morning, Natasha McFarlane with ABC News. The US military says it's launched new attacks on multiple targets across Iran for stalling in negotiations to end the war. Iranian state media is reporting explosions have been heard across the country, with early reports indicating Tehran is responding by targeting US ships with missiles and drones near the Strait of Hormuz. Iran has vowed to respond heavily if Washington launched the fresh attack. US Defense Secretary Pete Hegseth says Tehran is taking too long to agree to a deal.
3: As President Trump said, they've been tap, tap, tapping. You can see when someone's trying to tap, tap, tap on a deal. Instead, they're going to have tap, tap, tap bombs dropping on key facilities in Iran from the United States of America.
2: Iran's top joint military command has announced it's now shut the Strait of Hormuz for all vessels. It's warning any ship that attempts to pass the strait will be targeted. Tehran had warned it would target new US interests if Washington launched renewed strikes against it. US President Donald Trump says Iran must pay the price for stalling in negotiations. Senior Labor frontbencher Penny Wong says she isn't concerned about One Nation, claiming to have raised more than $1.6 million in donations from the public. The minor party launched the campaign, dubbed Fire the Liar, yesterday in response to a fundraising effort launched by Labor. One Nation's fundraiser features images of senior Labor politicians, including Senator Wong. She says she's not interested in engaging in personal attacks.
4: I'm interested in what One Nation policies are. What I do know and what we all can see is that they are very good.
2: Labor. One Nation's fundraiser features images of senior Labor politicians, including Senator Wong. She says she's not interested in engaging in personal attacks.
4: I'm interested in what One Nation policies are. What I do know and what we all can see is that they are very good at provoking anger. I don't think the policies that she puts forward really are good for the country. And
2: An underground solarium market in Melbourne appears to be booming, raising questions around the enforcement of a statewide ban. Michaela Ortolan reports.
5: Solariums were banned for commercial use in 2015 following the death of Melburnian Claire Oliver. Since then, Victoria has seized more than 40 tanning beds and successfully prosecuted 19 illegal operators. But no one has been charged in 2 years, despite the prevalence of the underground industry online. The Cancer Council's Craig Sinclair says the risks are well known.
6: A typical sunbed user under the age of 35, their risk of melanoma increases by 60%.
5: But he says younger generations aren't getting the message, with influencers and social media

0: promoting tan culture.
1: Melanoma survivor Jay Allen used solariums several times a week before he was diagnosed at the age of 32. He says the accessibility of the illegal industry is shocking.
2: Anyone that's got a solarium in their backyard that's profiting off lives, you know, they need to have a good look at themselves and just stop doing it. It's not worth it. You're actually potentially putting the people at risk that are going to use these machines, and you could end up killing them.
1: A gun owner from regional Victoria has thrown his support behind calls for the introduction of a suitability test for gun licences. In findings by State Coroner Simon McGregor yesterday, the self-reporting method used in Victoria to report treatment for mental health, alcohol and drug abuse when applying for a gun licence isn't good enough. He wants the state government to require Victorians to provide medical evidence to prove their suitability to hold a gun licence. Michael from Kangaroo Flat near Bendigo has told ABC Central Victoria he's had a gun licence for many years and says there needs to be a harder screening process.
3: I just feel like there needs to be tougher screening with regards to not only mental health, but even like a quick look into these people's social media history would have revealed really telling signs that these people weren't the people that should be having firearms licences.
1: And in the AFL, Collingwood's Billy Frampton's rough conduct charge has been dismissed at the tribunal, with the defender free to play in the Magpies' next match. Frampton was facing a three-match ban for his King's Birthday tackle on Brody Miocek that left the Melbourne forward with a fractured neck. After a 90-minute hearing, the tribunal decided Frampton's actions were not careless and that Miocek's attempt to drive through the tackle had contributed to the dreadful injury. To the weather, there's a strong wind warning for Port Phillip, the west coast and central coast. Areas of morning fog through much of the state and mostly cloudy with isolated showers in the south and east, clearing during the late afternoon and evening. For Melbourne, partly cloudy, the chance of morning fog and a chance of a shower, heading for a top of 18 degrees. Tomorrow, partly cloudy, 19. Saturday, rain and 18. Right now, it's 10 degrees in the city. ABC News.
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7: Good morning, it's Brad from Transport Victoria. Delays continue to ease in Melbourne's west on the Western Freeway through Caroline Springs and Derrimut after a four-car collision just before the entrance onto the M80 Ring Road. All lanes now open. Still a bit of extra traffic for surrounding roads, including Ballarat Road through Deer Park, Station Road, a very slow run northbound from Tilburn Road up towards Ballarat Road as well. Hopefully should ease over the next 10 to 15 minutes or so. Still a little busy at the city end of the Monash Freeway after a couple of earlier breakdowns. Had one in the Domain Tunnel. Left lane's been reopened, but a stop-start run from Toorak Road through the tunnel out onto the Westgate Freeway. If you're taking the public transport, looking clear at the moment for the train network. This weekend, there will be works impacting the Frankston, Cranbourne, Pakenham and Sunbury lines, including a closure of the Metro Tunnel. Buses will replace trains for part of the journey from the southeast, while passengers on the Sunbury line will change lines at Footscray. Check the Transport Victoria website for more information if you're on PT this weekend. That's the latest traffic and transport. 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
4: Mornings with Raf Epstein.
8: Hundreds of thousands of people won't be on the National Disability Insurance Scheme in the future. They're on it now, they won't be in the future. The government says they have to do that to make sure it survives into the future. Because they're taking some people off the NDIS. Parents are going to have to do some of the work. The state government's going to have to do some of the work, especially around issues to do with autism and other developmental learning. The state government will join you to explain which pieces they are going to pick up in a moment. Also, just keeping an eye on the Vic Roads website. People aren't able to get their rego, get their license at the moment. There are other ways to do it, but the website's not working. I'm sure there's some people who can't do it any other way. Karen's in Boronia. What do you want to tell us, Karen?
9: Hi, Raf. How you doing?
8: Go for it. What do you want to tell everyone?
9: My rego's due in a couple of weeks, and I still haven't even received my renewal notice. So I called Vic Roads 2 days ago, and they said, oh, no, it's coming. And I said, yeah, but you told me it would be

0: there 4 to 6 weeks before. And he said, oh, well, you can just pay me over the phone. And I said, well, I don't even know how much it is. And no, I don't feel secure doing that. So yesterday I asked my boss if I could call into Vic Roads in Dandenong. I walked in the door. I'm not kidding. There must have been about 70 people standing in the queue just to get a number.
1: Right.
0: They've told me that the onus is on me to make sure I've paid my rego. And I said, well, the onus is on you to give me my renewal notice. Can't you email it to me? No response.
1: Okay, so they are the problems. Karen, thank you. That's clearly the issue, because Vic Roads is saying, look, give us a call or come in and say hello. And as Karen's explaining, there's a hell of a lot of people trying to go in and say hello. It's 8 minutes past nine. We did ask to speak to someone from Vic Roads. They're not available yet. If that happens, we'll bring that to you. Victoria, or I should say the Victorian government, is soon going to launch their Thriving Kids program. So that's the name for the state government-provided services for kids who've been shifted off of the National Disability Insurance Scheme, right? So the Thriving Kids replaces what the NDIS did, and it's run by the states. There's going to be some extra maternal and child health nurse visits to kids to diagnose for things like autism. One thing to note is it starts earlier than the opposition proposal, in kinder, not school. Lizzie Blanthorne is the Minister for Children and Disability. Good morning.
2: Good morning, Raf. How are you going?
1: Is this about picking up where the NDIS leaves off?
2: No, look, this is really, Thriving Kids is a once in a generation opportunity to develop in partnership with the Commonwealth Government. So it is under a bilateral agreement with the Commonwealth, jointly funded with the Commonwealth. And it's for those children who, just for your listeners' clarity, they're still eligible for the NDIS if they're on the NDIS, but the eligibility changes that come into effect regarding particularly children aged 0 to 8 from January 2028, the requirement that we have is to stand up a program that will meet the needs of those children and their families, and that's what Thriving Kids will be. But here in Victoria, we're very lucky because we have a nation-leading maternal child health service and we have nation-leading early education services, and this really presents an opportunity to build a Thriving Kids layer into that to deliver holistic children's services that both provide those universal services of health and wellbeing supports as well as education supports, but recognises that some children, sometimes just a small bit of extra help and sometimes ongoing help, but that some children need more support than others to achieve their full potential, and that's what Thriving Kids will do.
1: How many extra staff will you need for Thriving Kids?
2: So our plan is, and for your listeners that have little people in their households, they'll be well across this, but that we already have 10 maternal child health visits that really work with particularly mums and babies, but the whole family from the time a baby's born through to the child being 3 and a half. What we're looking to do is review those visits, make sure that they meet the needs of our littlest people, but also that we introduce a new pre-kinder assessment and a preschool assessment on top of those maternal child health visits.
1: So does that mean it's the same people doing more work?
2: No, it's not the same people doing more work. So those 10 key ages and stages visits, as families will know them, will still be delivered by our amazing triple qualified maternal child health nurses. Our new and additional visits will be delivered by clinicians, not necessarily maternal child health nurses, but clinicians who are trained in developmental delay and other things. And it's important to acknowledge too that the changes to the NDIS mean that we not only need to look after those children and families who experience neurodiversity or autism, but any kind of developmental delay.
1: I just want to try and narrow.
2: We'll pick those up.
1: I just want to keep the conversation as simple as possible, only because by necessity the system is complex. You've got the maternal and child health checks already, but you mentioned new clinicians.
2: Yep.
1: How many of those new clinicians will you need?
2: Well, we will be delivering this visit to for every child. So every child pre-kinder and every child preschool will have an assessment. So similar to our maternal child health workforce, it will be sufficient to meet those needs. our intention and in the plan that was submitted to the Commonwealth, which the Commonwealth approved last week, we intend to ensure that those visits can be delivered locally for families, so in their kindergartens or in their maternal child health services, in their community
1: hubs. Do you know how many new staff you'll need?
2: We anticipate that the workforce will, the shifts in the NDIS plus the existing workforce that we already have in the Department of Education, that includes things like Allied Health, for example, will be working with the Commonwealth to map all of that out so that we can ensure that every child, both preschool and pre-kinder, get that assessment.
1: What I don't understand, Minister, and maybe I'm asking the wrong question. I'm totally happy to be told I'm asking the wrong question, but and you're the Minister for Children and Disability. I had the same conversation with Brad Rosewell, your opposite number from the opposition, yesterday. I don't understand how these things can be costed if you don't know how many extra people you will need. So I'm just curious, like, I know, is there a cost for the program?
2: So there's two points to that. Firstly, the opposition's proposal, I think the opposition have potentially been living under a rock and then missed the entire conversation around national disability reform and thriving kids, because their announcement was limited to a 15-minute assessment by observation in a classroom and then a $500 voucher for an autism assessment, yes, if deemed necessary. What we're talking about is a holistic program that brings together maternal child health, early education, and then these are new and additional assessments, sure, and as well as that, the Thriving Kids services that meet the needs, sure, as assessed,
1: so
2: in
1: I,
2: those
1: I think,
2: assessments.
1: I think we can all hear that there's a different approach. Do you know how much it'll cost?
2: Yeah, so the key point here that I was getting to, Raf, is that this is part of a bilateral agreement with the Commonwealth. There's $874 million. There's more than $500 million set aside for this in our state budget. So this has been, unlike the opposition's policy, which seems ill thought out and a moment in time, this has been a 3-year conversation with the Commonwealth to get to this point. $874.3 million over 5 years, $514 million from Victoria and $360 million from the Commonwealth. This is real investment, bringing together the holistic delivery of children's services as opposed to a 15-minute assessment and a $500 voucher.
1: Okay, so $500 million over, I think you said, 5 years. And
2: that's just a Victorian contribution.
1: Understood.
2: Obviously,
1: understood,
2: under the agreement, there's a Commonwealth contribution as well.
1: The $500 voucher, I'm happy for you to have a difference with the opposition over when and for how long these consultations are. But for a lot of people who get told, excuse me, oh, my kid's got an issue, $500 voucher sounds pretty good. Why are you not matching that? Why is that not a good idea? That's the opposition's claim.
2: So as we've said, we have the 10 maternal child health visits. We have our early education system. Every child will get these new two early development assessments, both before they start kinder and before they start school. When they start school, it's too late. We want to get that early intervention in there as soon as we can so that families, sure, are getting the support at the earliest possible time. It's also a recognition that people and children in particular's developmental differences or delay might be a small thing that's easily addressed with some speech pathology or some group therapy, for example.
1: Can I just get you to the question, Minister? I get that it might be a small thing or a big thing. $500 sounds good. These specialists can be expensive. They can be hard to find. Why is that not a focus for you? If it's the opposition's offer, why is that not a good idea?
2: Well, our Thriving Kids service will provide that offer. So there's money set aside in our $514 million for the arrangement, if you like, of the speech pathologist or of the supported playgroup or of the support with developing motor skills. So what we're saying is it should be a universal service available, right, to all families, okay, not limited to a $500 voucher, go and find your own service. But we have a universal system that will detect developmental delay and difference and support you in addressing it.
1: Just a final message there, Lizzie Blanthorne. Sorry, a final text for you. This is from Meg in Warrandyte. Raf, I'm an ex-kinder teacher. The wait list for assessments are really long. What are you going to do about that? Will they be getting shorter, those wait lists, Minister?
2: Well, One, we will have built into the system the developmental assessment, so that will hopefully pick up the children at whatever point in time, be it where it becomes apparent in one of their 10 key ages and stages visits in the maternal child health system, or in their developmental assessment pre-kinder or their developmental assessment preschool, that those delays and differences are picked up and then referred to the Thriving Kids support services like Allied Health, like peer support, like family services.
1: So you think those waiting lists will get shorter and might not be there at all?
2: Well, and I think the other important thing to acknowledge is that what we're proposing is a system that can also ensure that those wait lists are not a postcode lottery, that the services are going where the children and families need them, as opposed to where they're being dictated by where they live or how much money they have.
1: Just a final text here that maybe sums up some of the criticism. Someone texting that assessment is not intervention. Is this both assessment and intervention, or is it just assessment?
2: It's assessment and intervention. We completely agree with that point, and that's again where the opposition's announcement lacks both understanding, nuance, and I think real investment. What we're talking about is detecting developmental delay or difference as early as possible and getting families and children the support services they need to address it.
1: Okay. I appreciate your explanations this morning. Thank you.

0: Labor government. Maybe it's the wrong focus, maybe it's the right focus. How many extra people do you need to provide these services? We got dollar figures from the opposition yesterday, dollar figures from the state government today. It's a much bigger dollar figure from the state government today, about $500 million. The opposition were talking about a smaller part of this, $40 million to provide that assessment in school. State government talking about assessment before school. But I put the same question about the number of staff to the Shadow Education Minister, Brad Rosewell, multiple times about how many staff they'd need. Here's a small part of that.
1: There is as many as is needed. So, mate, I'm going to give you the same answer. The intent
0: okay.
1: is there.
0: What's the cost
1: the
0: then? You didn't mention the cost. What's the cost?
1: The medical professionals, Raph, this is a good policy, mate. This is a very good policy.
0: So I hope you understand the differences there. They're starting in different places. The opposition's talking about speech pathologists and occupational therapists working in schools to assess every kid in the school, sometimes often only 15 minutes. The state government's talking about integrating it into those 10 maternal and child healthcare nurse visits, and also having some clinicians going to kinders and starting earlier. And clearly, as part of the Thriving Kids program, there's also broader services once you perhaps get referred or identified. 1300 222 774 is the number. I know if you're part of this, it's all obvious. If you're not part of this, it can be hard to track what people are doing. But if you're on the NDIS, I want to hear from you. We're also going across to Mexico City because the greatest sporting event in the world is about to begin tomorrow morning. But before we get to that, Linda is calling from Northcote. What's your issue about, Linda?
2: Yes, thanks, Raph. I wanted to talk about the impact of the cuts to the NDIS on people with severe disability. I don't think you're aware of, I think you're aware of cuts that may disenfranchise people who have autism and childhood disorders, but for people, adults with high support needs, the legislation states that even though you're assessed as needing one-to-one support, that if you require more than 8 hours a day of support, you will only be funded 1 to 3. So you will be funded for one carer for 3 people. So for someone like my daughter, who's living independently in her own house that we own and has her own car, to use would be forced into living in a group house. Now, group houses with 3 or 4 people randomly put together is exactly what the Royal Commission into Neglect and Abuse said should not be happening.
0: And how does your daughter feel about that prospect?
2: Well, she's horrified. She's absolutely well, it won't happen. We can't let that happen. She works. She works part time. She works because she's become blind over the last couple of years.
0: And Linda, there's no. You're certain that the changes would result in a group home and not her being able to live on her own. You're sure about that?
2: No. Yeah. Absolutely. They would cut the funding so that she couldn't. So currently, she works because of her disabilities. She works doing things like doing accessibility audits for Parliament or the Magistrates' Courts or training police and emergency services calls takers. Because she's blind and she's in a wheelchair and her communication is impaired, she can assess organisations and help train organisations. Yeah. And so she won't be able to do that because she needs a support worker with her. And we train her support workers because she's got higher physical needs. She's blind. She's got a guide dog.
0: Hey, Linda, let me. I've got to move on, but I want to ask you a question if I can. The federal government says they've got to do this to make it sustainable for more people like your daughter in the future. Do you accept that argument that it's got to be done to sustain it?
2: No, I don't. I don't accept that they can force people to live in groups. They wouldn't do that to people in social housing and say any single people in social housing have to share. They wouldn't do that.

0: to members of parliament in Canberra and say, you're going to get a third of the travel allowance now. So, you know, three members of parliament need to share in Canberra. They Ouch. Wouldn't do that to anybody else.
1: No, they wouldn't.
0: And it's because, or they wouldn't say in the Medicare system that, well, you know, all these people getting knee replacements, they're sort of all older people who aren't really doing much anyway. I mean, it's not a life or death thing. Let's cut the number of joint replacements we do because it's costing too much. That's exactly what they're doing to people with severe disability. They're kind of considered not quite human. And it's despicable.
1: Linda, thank you for calling.
0: Thanks, Raf.
1: Okay, you do well. I really appreciate it. You can have a lot of conversations. You can talk about budgets. And, you know, budgets are a statement of values and the NDIS needs to be sustainable. And then Linda calls. And you've got an understanding of the sorts of things that are happening. I'm going to flick the switch in a moment. Back with more soon.
2: A tray of cocktails floated at us through the twilight. Who was this Gatsby fella?
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6: Mornings with Raf Epstein.
1: I have two schedules printed out. Someone has cruelly decided that a lot of the World Cup games will be on when I am either getting ready to work or I am on air. So clearly the World Cup organisers have stuffed up. But that aside, that's okay. I can tolerate it. We begin in Mexico City tomorrow morning. Amanda Shalala from ABC Sport is there. Good morning.
7: Hi, Raf. I was at the press conference with Gianni Infantino today. I should have raised your concerns with him if I'd have known. So, Gianni, any chance we can change some of these games for Raf?
1: I just, you know, don't they think about people who work early in Australia? That should be their primary consideration. What was the vibe at the press conference like?
7: Yeah, it's really interesting. He's a real character, the FIFA president. He always comes up with some interesting things to say. He had that infamous press conference a few years ago ahead of Qatar where he said, today I feel Arab, today I feel gay. There was nothing quite as noteworthy from this one. The key message, though, that he kept repeating was everyone just chill and relax. He actually said those words because he was being asked a lot about the various problems that have plagued the build-up to this World Cup, the high ticket prices, the visa issues facing many teams and fans, and of course, everything surrounding the Iranian men's team. So he said, hey, in the end, let's just focus on the game that we love and let's just chill out. I don't know if we can quite do that, but once the tournament gets underway, there will be a lot more focus on football and not so much everything else that's been going on.
1: Now, I know Mexico City is one of the largest cities in the world, so I can't ask you to speak for everyone. But how are they feeling there about the start of the World Cup?
7: From the people that I've been speaking to, there's a lot of mixed emotions, Raf. So this is 100% a football country. They love it here. They absolutely live and breathe the sport. It's their number one. It's the third time they're hosting the tournament as well. That is a record. But the expense of it does really rankle a lot of people. The average wage here, yearly wage here, is around $28,000. And so then to be forking out thousands or tens of thousands of dollars for tickets is just not humanly possible for many of the locals. So they're a bit upset about that. There are many social issues that there have been very publicized protests about, namely from the teachers who are striking. There are people who are trying to raise awareness about the disappearance of their loved ones, and they're using this World Cup as a platform for that, and they want money and attention directed to that rather than football. But I think in the end, a lot of them do love this sport so much, and they do realise that the power of it, the unifying power of it, once you do get down to the nuts and bolts of just playing the sport. So I think once it gets underway, they will really unite behind the team and galvanise, despite the mixed feelings at the moment.
1: What are their chances, Mexico?
7: I think they will make the knockout stage for sure. So we have an expanded tournament this year, 48 teams rather than the 32 of years past, which means instead of a first knockout round of 16, we have a knockout round of 32 and then a round of 16. I think that would be the benchmark for the co-host nation, Mexico, is at least making it to the round of 16. Anything beyond that would be a huge, huge achievement for them. A quarterfinal would be massive.

0: if they could get that far. For tomorrow's opener against South Africa, they'll definitely be the favourites. They're ranked much higher. They have the hometown support. They have a couple of superstar players that they'll be relying on. Their coach actually played for Mexico in the 86 World Cup as well. So there's a nice bit of symmetry there for him. So I think definitely they'll get out of the group and hopefully can get a couple of knockout wins.
1: Who's your dark horse team, Amanda? Have you got like who do I not have my eye on that I should have my eye on? Or who like which other country interests you? I did Socceroos yesterday with David Marks, so we all love them, but who are you interested in?
0: Well, this is what I'm doing for the tournament. I'm trying to follow all the other interesting storylines outside of the Socceroos. Okay, so one from left field, I would say, would be Colombia. They're a really rising nation, becoming a new powerhouse in South America. But if you want a really left field, so far out of the outfield, it's out of the stadium. I would say maybe Japan could be one to
1: Oh.
0: watch. So no team outside of South America or Europe has ever
1: Yeah.
0: won the World Cup. And many people say if the first team to do it from outside of those two confederations will most likely be Japan. Will it be this one? Probably
1: Didn't they
0: not,
1: lose one of their
0: realistically.
1: best players just before the tournament?
0: Yeah, so look, realistically, it's probably not going to be this one, but
1: Yeah,
0: I
1: okay.
0: wouldn't be surprised in the next 10 to 20 years if they are up there making finals. And they have this famous 100-year plan to win a World Cup by, I think it's in 50 years' time now. So I think it's going to happen before that for them. So I'd expect them to have a pretty deep run, but really it's going to be the favourites. Like it's France is going to be up there, Spain, England, Argentina. They're the real top picks. And you could maybe throw Portugal in there as well.
1: Nah. Final question. Not Portugal, and maybe not England, but African country. Briefly, Amanda. Any chance? African country has also never won it. Any chance?
0: Yeah, Senegal, Morocco, the two you'd probably say would be the front runners from Africa, having played in the African Cup of Nations final. So yeah, that would be incredible if we got a real underdog story from one of the other confederations that everyone could really unite and get behind. We saw Morocco have a brilliant run 4 years ago to
1: Yeah,
0: get
1: to
0: to
1: the
0: the
1: semis.
0: semi-finals. So let's hope someone can pull out a miracle.
1: We will see. Enjoy it. Have a fantastic time. It's a great event.
0: Thanks, Raf.
1: Amanda Shalala from ABC Sport in Mexico City. Mexico playing South Africa tomorrow. And then it's 39 days of joy. I don't know if there's a game for every one of those 39 days. There probably isn't. To return to the streets of Melbourne, if you are in Tottenham, Seddon, Maidstone, Footscray, those sort of places, you'll meet your mayor in a moment. You might have seen him on Australian Story last week as well. Was the Parisian described him as the Mamdani on the Maribyrnong? Does he accept that title? The mayor of Maribyrnong will be answering your question. So if you have one, 1300 222 774, Mohamed Semra, mayor of Maribyrnong. If you're part of Melbourne, is places like Tottenham, Seddon, Maidstone, Footscray. If you've got a question for your mayor, the new TV star from Oz Story last week, dial now. Let's get some news headlines first with Natasha McFarlane. Good morning.
2: Good morning, Raf. Iran's top joint military command has announced it's shut the Strait of Hormuz for all vessels after the US launched fresh attacks on multiple targets this morning. Iran is warning any ship that attempts to transit the strait will be targeted. Vic Roads customers are still experiencing problems registering their vehicles and renewing their driver's licenses online after a website upgrade. A planned system upgrade was done over the long weekend, causing the website issue, with Vic Roads apologising for the inconvenience. It says people can still complete most transactions either at the customer service centres, over the phone or via BPAY. Internal documents reveal Australian government officials are privately warning about the risks of a growing reliance on Elon Musk's Starlink as the company prepares for initial public offering this week. And after 12 years of fundraising, Olivia Newton-John's Walk for Wellness will be held for the last time this year. Austin Health says the decision to cancel the annual walk, which takes place in Melbourne and in other locations virtually, is due to large-scale events becoming increasingly complex and resource-intensive to run. Melbourne's weather partly cloudy with a top today of 18. Right now it's 11 degrees. I'll have more news at 10 o'clock.
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4: Traffic.
1: Good
3: morning, it's Brad from Transport Victoria. Some outbound delays through Footscray, heading along Dynon Road up towards Whitehall Street. Got a breakdown blocking the right lane. It's been there for some time, and mechanic on site trying to work this one out. Allow some extra time. Merge early into that left lane as you head up towards the intersection, and a clear run from there heading further west. Still some residual delays on the M80 Ring Roads and Western Freeway after an earlier collision. A slow run for the Ring Road down towards the Westgate Freeway with ongoing works after Saturday's rollover. Repairs continue. Traffic down to one lane. Speed down to 40, and some slowing traffic from before Boundary Road down to the Westgate. Once from the Westgate, just delays at the city exits into the Burnley Tunnel and out onto the Monash Freeway. A clear run towards Melbourne southeast from there. Tullamarine Freeway looking good to and from Melbourne Airport. If you're on the trains this morning, service change for the Craigieburn line and minor delays for the Belgrave and Lilydale lines. Up to 10 minutes after some earlier congestion around Flinders Street. That's the latest traffic and transport. It's 26 to 10.
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1: Tons of texts still coming in about the NDIS, so I'll get back to more of your calls. Linda, who spoke to us earlier, got a ton of text traffic, including Mark saying, how does Linda know her daughter's NDIS support will be cut? Has she told? Surely if that's the case, that she needs the assistance and possibly someone else doesn't. The changes are in legislation, so I know that people know their care packages pretty well. I think that's one of the points the federal government's been making, is that nothing is set in stone yet. But either way, I'll get back to your calls. Plenty of you with a lot of praise for Linda, and some of you just asking, how is this sustainable? I'll get your weather update in a moment as well. And just a reminder, only 2 days left, all sparked by someone else who called in. You heard Linda before when John called from Ringwood. That sparked a lot of you being concerned about people not eating, right? People aren't going to eat today. There's people in Melbourne who won't eat today, can't afford to. And I know you want to help. So you've got a couple of days still to drop off some non-perishables at the ABC here at South Bank. We are 120 South Bank Boulevard, opposite the Recital Centre behind the National Gallery on St Kilda Road. You can drop it off between 6 a.m. and 4 p.m. at the ABC Cafe. If you want to, you can do the virtual thing, the electronic online thing. Go to Food Bank Victoria's website, or you can text us the word meal to 0437 774 774. I know I was shocked. I know you were shocked when John called and said he'd had oats and water on Sunday and he was speaking to us on a Wednesday. And there was so much concern about that, we decided to do a bit of a food drive. That we're going to end that on Friday, tomorrow afternoon at 4 o'clock. So bring stuff in, non-perishables, or jump on the Food Bank Victoria website. Let's see what we can do for the people in the city who literally are not eating. I'll get back to your calls. You'll meet Mamdani on the Maribyrnong, Mohamed Semra, who's the mayor of the Maribyrnong City Council. If you've got a question for him, I'll get to them soon. But Simon Timke is on duty at the Weather Bureau. Simon, good morning. What are we all getting?
9: Good morning, Raph. Look, we've had a bit of fog around this morning out over the eastern part of the city. And looking at the satellite picture at the moment, it still looks like there's a bit of fog. It might be very low cloud, but certainly still potential for some fog out over the eastern suburbs and out towards the Dandenongs, even down towards the Mornington Peninsula there. So if you're out and about on the roads, do take a little bit of extra care. Cloudy conditions. Once that fog starts to lift and clear, we'll see a bit of cloud develop, but certainly sunshine over the western suburbs at the moment. And maybe the slight chance of a shower later on today or tonight, but wouldn't expect too much in it. The winds today, just pretty light, variable in direction. And for our temperatures, we had an overnight minimum. It was quite late, actually, 8.2 degrees at 2 minutes past 8 this morning, sitting on 10.8 degrees in the city right now and expecting a maximum of 18. similar sort of day on the way for Friday. It will be a little bit windier, though, I think. The northerly winds will start to freshen up a little bit ahead of a change approaching on Friday. But Friday should be dry, a bit of cloud around the place, maybe a bit of patchy morning fog. Down to 12 overnight, so not so cold overnight. 19 degrees the maximum for Friday. But then we get a bit of a return to more wintry conditions over the weekend, a

0: wet day on the way for Saturday. Looks like a rain band will be moving across with a cold front, so we'll see the northerly winds turn more westerly and that band of rain moving across. That'll keep the temperatures down a bit, 18 degrees the maximum. On Sunday, though, mostly sunny, but still on the cool side, 15 degrees, so quite a bit cooler for Sunday. And then through the early and middle part of next week, we see a couple more fronts move across, so we're likely to see some showers about on Monday, Tuesday and Wednesday. They might take a little bit of time to develop on Monday, but certainly later in the day we'll be seeing some showers about the place and continuing Tuesday and Wednesday. So if you're enjoying the warm weather, make the most of it today and tomorrow, because after that, return to winter, I think, Raf.
1: Okay, thank you. Simon Timke on duty at the Weather Bureau. It is 20 minutes to 10. You are listening to 774. My name is Raf Epstein. Every Thursday, you get a chance to meet your mayor. This morning, Mohamed Semra is the mayor of Maribyrnong City Council. Good morning, Mayor. How are you?
2: Good morning, Raf. Pleasure to be here.
1: I think it was the Paris End, the Melbourne publication, the W. Mamdani on the Maribyrnong. Are you happy with the title?
2: I looked at Mamdani's campaign, and one thing I like about Mamdani is a lot of what he promised, I believe he's actioning, and I always take myself as a man of my word. So hopefully I can progress a lot of the work that I had committed to.
1: Have you got a team like the Knicks, though, in Maribyrnong?
2: A team like the Knicks. There's Footscray Rangers.
1: Yeah, okay. They'll do. How long have you been on the council for?
2: Been on the council now for just about a year and a half.
1: And how long have you been mayor?
2: I've been mayor for about 6 months.
1: What's the worst thing and the best thing about being mayor?
2: The best thing about being mayor is being able to meet so many community-minded people, be a part of work that will long outlast myself. And the worst part about being mayor, I don't think there's anything bad about being mayor, but
1: you sure?
2: Being public, I keep forgetting how much I'm out there now. And so, no privacy slowly begins to dwindle.
1: And was it... So I mentioned the Australian story last week. Has that added to your, that people now, more people know who you are?
2: Oh, yeah, it's been surreal. I've received hundreds of emails, calls, text messages from people across the country. And I believe it's resonated with a lot of people from different age groups, different backgrounds. And if anyone could look at my story, regardless of my barriers and obstacles that I've had to overcome and be like, Mohammed can do it, I can do it too, then it makes it all worth it, Raf.
1: And tell people just a bit about your background. I will get to people's calls. If you are Maribyrnong City Council, we'll get to the regular Meet the Mayor questions if you've got anything from rates to parks to rubbish bins to buildings. But just a bit about your background, Mohammed.
2: So I am Sudanese. I came to Australia as refugee with my mum and my siblings when I was 3 years old. And I'm 27 years old.
1: Who's your World Cup team other than the Socceroos?
2: My World Cup team.
1: Who's your second team after the Socceroos?
2: Oh, second team.
1: Do you care about the World Cup? You don't have to care about the World Cup.
2: No, I care about the World Cup, but I will stick with the Socceroos.
1: Yeah, okay. You don't have a...
2: I got to back Australia.
1: Yeah, I know. We're all like, that's the default.
2: Yeah.
1: But who's your second? You don't have a second team?
2: Second team.
1: No? Okay, fine. You don't have to. I still haven't decided who mine is. I know I keep an eye on England, although I'm never sure if I want them to win or lose. Okay, what's the biggest issue in Maribyrnong right now? What's the biggest thing?
2: The biggest issue? I believe we're progressing a lot of work, but right now, obviously... You know, Footscray is front and center. There are challenges, and these challenges aren't unique to Footscray. It's more of a shared experience across the state. And I'm talking about, obviously, people's concerns around safety. But council acknowledges that our community expect us to play a part, and there's a huge non-council side to this. You know, council isn't the police. We're not social services, but we're punching above our weight, and we'll continue to do so.
1: How do you make it... How do you fix that, right? Because it's a combination of... safety, homelessness, simple bad behaviour. Sometimes it's hard to tell those three things apart. How can the council help?
2: So council, we focus on what sits within our remit, and that is amenity. We are working with a lot of the service providers within our area, understanding how can we collaborate better, what is council's role in coordination in improving amenity. We've put in our proposed budget $7 million in public realm improvements, activations, shopfront improvements, bringing more people into the city, and reiterating that we want Footscray to be a place where people feel welcome, where people feel supported, and council is acting as a as a providing a stimulus for that to occur.
1: Have I got this right? You had security guards and you don't anymore. Is that right?
2: Yes, so we don't have security guards anymore. But there was a lot of misconceptions around that. You know, security guards weren't there to move anyone along. They weren't there to police anyone. It was more so to make our local laws officers feel safer in doing the work that they were doing. And now they are in a better place for that. And we're transitioning into what is what we like to call a welcome crew.
1: Yes,
2: which will support traders, visitors, residents and community members and help identify issues early. It will also help support activation across vacant shop fronts, public spaces and encourage more people to spend time in Footscray. And we have surveyed more than 700 people and collected feedback to inform this work.
1: Okay, look, I'll ask you more about the welcome crew in a moment. 1300 222 774 is the number. If Maribyrnong's your council, Mohammed Semra is your mayor. If you've got a question for him, you can call now. Mark is in West Footscray. I think about Barclay Street. What do you want to ask, Mark?
3: Oh, hi, Ralph. Hi, Mayor. Yeah, I've lived in just off Barclay Street for about 4 years now. And a lot of the shops are really empty and they don't seem to stay very long. I'm just wondering what is being done to uplift that section of Barclay Street because it's really a bit run down at the moment.
1: Mayor?
2: That's a very important question. Thank you for that. Council is now working to improve the amenity of the area. We want Footscray to feel more beautiful. And also we are going to implement a program where we rent shop fronts and allow that to be used by people. And
1: so is that like subsidizing the rent for pop-ups, that sort of thing?
2: Subsidizing the rent.
1: Does that work? Like, is that effective?
2: I believe it is because it adds variety to the people that are coming into the city, and that follows through with obviously people going out to different shops.
1: Mark, does that answer your question?
3: Yep, no, that's good. Thank you.
1: Okay, thanks, Mark. Thanks for your call. Liam's also calling from Footscray. What did you want to ask about, Liam?
4: Hello, Mohammed. I saw the Australian story. It was fantastic. But I grew up in Footscray in French Street, and my concern is the Forges site and that area around Kmart. And it's not welcoming. It's just not clean. There's people there, sadly, who are drinking and are just in a bad space, and I'm not blaming them, but it doesn't do anything to draw you into Footscray. I now go basically as far as the library, and then I don't go much further than that because it's just not welcoming. But yet, yesterday my daughter took me to the place where the Little Saigon Market used to be, and we went to a little coffee place there, and that was fantastic. I said to her, why can't the rest of the Footscray be like this? But anyway, okay. I don't know all the answers.
1: No, well, that might be the question. Why can't the rest of the Footscray be like the nice bit?
2: So I want to acknowledge that there are derelict sites in Footscray, and that is we're working with landowners and developers to ensure that if they are not planning to build, then they are working with council to explore what short-term activation looks like. And we are actively progressing that, and we're working with the state MP to push for more changes to laws that allow us to act when people are land banking, per se.
1: So I have this conversation with every mayor.
2: Yeah.
1: People want you to fix it. I don't know if you've got any power to fix it. Like, can you actually make a difference? If there's a site and the developer doesn't want to develop it, or there's tons of graffiti on private land, it's not public land, can you do anything?
2: So to answer your question, I am one of 7 decision makers. And so council makes decisions collectively. But we have levers we can pull, whether that be increasing rates on certain properties that aren't doing anything or aren't pursuing their permit. But, this is a issue that we've been facing for a while. And until there are adequate changes in state law, it really limits what council can do. But we'll always work and try to actively work with the landowners to activate their site short term. And we've had successes in that. And I believe there's ongoing conversations with the owner of Forges and other sites within Footscray. And I'm encouraged by the conversations I'm having.
1: Mohamed Samra is the mayor of Maribyrnong. If you've got a question for him, 1300 222 774 is the phone number. I'll be back with more of your queries in just a moment.
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1: Mohamed Samra is the mayor of Maribyrnong. I did get this text. Morning, Raf and Mohamed. I live in Yarraville. I'm so proud to have you representing our council. You are inspiring for a new generation and for all backgrounds. Wishing you all success. That's from Daniel in Yarraville. Someone else, though, has an important question. Is the mayor a Bulldog supporter? Are you a Bulldog supporter?
2: I am a Bulldog supporter.
1: Okay. Tick. Not Knicks, not so much. Bulldogs, yes. Might get to the data centre issues in a moment, but Dali's calling from Coburg. What's your question, Dali?
9: Hi. I'm just wondering about the mayor's faith and how that's shaped his leadership and, his style in leading Maribyrnong. I watched the Australian story and I just want to say it was very moving. And even though I don't live in the council, I'm still very interested in Mara's journey.
1: How's your faith affected your leadership? Does it?
2: 100%. I get a lot of my values from my faith. And I'm a big believer that everything happens for a reason. And, what my faith has taught me is, to, one, trust the process and understand I'm never going to be perfect. And my mantra is, start. And if you're prepared to work hard, if you're prepared to put yourself out there and back yourself and stick to your values and be true to who you are, then things find a way of working themselves out. And so I've never been one to, falter on those values. Whether it be, compassion, kindness, treating people how you want to be treated. And, a simple act of kindness can create an endless ripple. Mm. And I've seen that through my teacher investing in my potential by taking me to speech therapy. All right. So I think my faith has played a huge part of my success, especially in allowing me to center myself. Because obviously, things aren't always going to go my way. And being a young Muslim mayor isn't easy.
1: Great time. I don't know what your messages are like. I get some unbelievable stuff on the text line.
2: Yeah.
1: Like saying it's not easy being a Muslim leader right now. You must get some horrible stuff.
2: I do. But if it means I get to take this on now to make it easier for the next person that comes after me, then I'm more than prepared to do so.
1: I won't go the One Nation direction because I've got other things to ask you. I ask most mayors about One Nation, so I won't ask you. Alice has got this in West Footscray. Ask him about the data centres. Alice's question, actually. So this is the one in Tottenham. It's 8Ks from the city. Mm. They want it to double in size. We've spoken a fair bit about data centres in the last week or so. Alice wants to know, did the state government consult you, the council, about the growth of the data centre?
2: So initially, we weren't aware that there were plans to obviously expand when this was initially done a couple of years ago. We've objected publicly to this because we have concerns around around the Stony Creek corridor and the impacts on obviously the environment. And so we've objected publicly. This is obviously sits with the minister to decide on whether to approve the permit. But we've made, obviously, our conditions clear that if this is approved, then there are a number of items that we want to see actioned. And, we've been hearing from a lot of the community that are concerned around what the impacts of the data center will be on their community. And we want to raise that to the surface of the political debate. And I've been meeting with, the local rep and anyone who will listen to me.
1: I appreciate you don't want to go ahead. If it goes ahead, what are the things you'd like it to do or you'd like them to do?
2: For us, it's ensuring that, we're protecting the environment, the wetland and that Stony Creek corridor, which is super important to us.
1: That's to the west, I think, of Stony Creek's to the west of the site, I think.
2: Yeah.
1: Yeah, okay.
2: And also, we want to see a community benefit for this. So a lot of public realm improvement around the site.
1: Oh, okay, like something like parks or just better street access, those sort of things.
2: Better street access, all of those things.
1: When you ask the state government for those things, are they listening?
2: I believe so. You know, I'm optimistic, Raf. So until it doesn't happen, then we'll have that conversation. But we've been clear on, you know, what we want to see out of this. Obviously, it's something we've publicly objected to.
1: Yeah.
2: But in the case that it does get approved, then we have a list of conditions that we want met.
1: I have mentioned many times, Mohammed, that on my street, on the other side of the city, there are four illicit tobacco stores. Mm. One has upgraded to a nice big brand spanking new premises. The others have now started selling individual cigarettes. It is around the corner from a police station, so these are not issues that are unique to Maribyrnong. I know you know that. But Aaron's got this question in Footscray. What is the council's approach to granting trading permits to the plethora of illegal tobacco traders in Footscray? What can you do about illegal tobacco?
2: I'm not entirely across this issue, but if you want, you know, I'm more than happy to take emails and then pass that along to the relevant officer. But what I would say is we have a very strong relationship with Victoria Police. I meet with the inspector once a month and I value that relationship. You know,
1: you'd have a fair few tobacco firebombings within Maribyrnong, wouldn't you? You must have had some.
2: There's been a few in the past. And so we work with Victoria Police to ensure that there's adequate resources, and we're always pushing for more resources to be made available to the City of Maribyrnong, understanding that obviously there are a few vacancies within different police stations, and Footscray Police Station itself has had to reduce its hours. So we're always working to see, you know, how can we play our role in improving safety and amenity within the City of Maribyrnong, whether that means upgrading lighting, whether it means feeding intelligence to Victoria Police and ensuring that they have the information they need.
1: Look, Llewellyn's got a question for you calling from Footscray as well. I think this might be about basketball or basketball facilities. Mohammed Semra is the mayor of Maribyrnong. Llewellyn, what's your query?
10: Oh, thanks, Raf. Good morning, Mo. Look, mate, it's pretty simple. I was the one that spoke at the draft budget meeting to council and put our submission for Westgate Basketball Association to the council chamber. We've sent a letter last week in to meet with you to understand what indications you can give us about funding for the MacIver Reserve Stadium and also the desperate need to upgrade the facilities at Request Braybrook that featured in The Age some weeks ago. Look, mate, we just want to know what your commitment is, and by commitment I mean what is the commitment in the budget to put council's funding contribution in their budget and send a very clear signal to the community that you are for these sorts of social infrastructure improvements in your area.
2: Yep. Thank you so much. I am fully, council is fully committed to this stadium, and we'll do everything we can to advocate for the resources we need to get this done. I acknowledge that Braybrook request, you know, requires, you know, additional improvements, but it is fit for service. And our priority right now remains on increasing court capacity within the City of Maribyrnong. So that's where we see the priorities.
1: Not everyone can track all of this, but I think what Llewellyn's saying there is they want you to put more money on the table to attract more state and federal money, don't they?
2: So we will match state funding, right? And we've been very clear on that. And so we have the resources to do our part, but we cannot do this alone.
1: Yeah, sure.
2: And, you know, I cannot be more clear on that. So we are progressing designs for this. We have in our reserves, you know, 2.5 million specifically for this.
1: Yep.
2: But we cannot do it alone because it is obviously, you know,
1: a massive commitment.
2: But we also see it as, you know, investing in our young people. There are hundreds of young people that are on the wait list for community sports, whether it be netball, volleyball, or basketball. And so upon completion of this, there'll be thousands of users and will also be utilized as an event space as well.
1: I've only got a minute or two left. I'm just going to pick up one thing off the back of your story. Are you interested in, like, state or federal politics?
2: Right now, Raf, it isn't in the peripheral. The most important thing for me is, you know, progressing the work that we've started in Maribyrnong, getting the best outcomes for Maribyrnong. It's not in the peripheral. Does it creep in? You know, it's human nature. But for now, I'm very much committed to getting the job done.
1: Thank you for coming in.
2: Thank you, Raf.
1: Mohamed Semri is the mayor of Maribyrnong. Just a reminder, every Thursday you get a chance to meet a mayor. Sometimes it's your part of Melbourne, other times it is not. Mohamed was on Oz Story last week, so that's available on iView. So we're going to kind of do our own sort of mini Logies, actually, after 10 o'clock. Debbie Enker's joining us. It's June, so it's time to do our own, I guess, sort of mini logos. Best TV show so far in 2026. What is your best TV show so far this year? We're going to try and restrict it to calendar year 2026. Debbie Enker is going to be out, going to be in the studio handing out some awards. She'll tell you the best stuff she has watched this year. What's the best TV show you've watched that came out this year?
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0: Good morning, Natasha McFarlane with ABC News. Iran says it's shut the Strait of Hormuz for all vessels after the US launched fresh attacks on multiple targets across the country. Sara Amir has the latest.
1: The US Central Command has launched strikes against key facilities across Iran in a second day of renewed fighting. Iranian state media is reporting explosions have been heard across the country, with Tehran responding by targeting US ships with missiles and drones near the Strait of Hormuz. Iran's top joint military command is warning any vessel, including oil tankers and commercial ships, that attempt to pass the strait will be targeted. At least two ships are believed to have been hit. US President Donald Trump says Iran must pay the price for stalling in negotiations to end the war.
0: Police have deployed water cannons against protesters who were throwing bricks in Belfast as anti-immigration unrest continues for a second day across Northern Ireland. The rioting was sparked by a knife attack allegedly carried out by a Sudanese man who's been charged with attempted murder, threatening to kill and possessing a knife. The victim, Stephen Ogilvie, was blinded in the attack, but his family say he's in a stable condition. They're urging the public not to use the incident to cause further unrest. To news back home, Victoria's Disability Minister says two new maternal health care checks under a new support service will help identify children with developmental delays or autism. Thousands of children with moderate or mild developmental delays or autism will be shifted off the NDIS and onto the new Thriving Kids program from October. Last year, Victoria reached an agreement with the Commonwealth to begin rolling out the program. Lizzie Blandthorne has told 774 Radio Melbourne, all Victorian children will receive two additional assessments with child health nurses when entering kindergarten and school.
2: That will hopefully pick up the children at whatever point in time, be it where it becomes apparent that those delays and differences are picked up and then referred to the Thriving Kids support services like Allied Health, like peer support, like family services.
0: A Victorian prisoner who escaped police custody after attending a funeral in Melbourne's northwest more than a month ago is still on the run. Oriol Rukai was last seen on April 25th during a supervised visit for a funeral at a cemetery in Kilor East. Police say he managed to get away undetected and hasn't been seen since. It's believed he's hiding in the Melbourne area and that several people helped with his plans to escape. Rukai is known to have connections to Albanian organised crime groups. Some Vic Roads customers are still unable to register their vehicles and renew driver's licences online after an upgrade shut down parts of the website. A planned system upgrade was done over the long weekend, causing the issue, with Vic Roads apologising for the inconvenience. It says people can still complete most transactions at customer service centres over the phone or via BPAY. Karen in Boronia has told 774 ABC Melbourne she went into a service centre in Dandenong to check on her licence renewal notice and says the queue was enormous.
3: I walked in the door, I'm not kidding, there must have been about 70 people standing in the queue just to get a number. They've told me that the onus is on me to make sure I've paid my rego, and I said, well, the onus is on you to give me my renewal notice.
0: Submissions to a parliamentary inquiry into claims made through the Transport Accident Commission have outlined further disadvantage for road trauma victims in regional areas. Alicia Walker reports.
4: The Victorian Parliament is looking into the process